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1: And welcome to SciFox with the Live. I'm Steve Benner. It's a tale of two bases right now. Today marks the climatological peak of the Atlantic hurricane season. Now, the Pacific and the Atlantic, they're telling two very different stories. The Eastern Pacific, we've already had 16 named storms, and you're looking at multiple areas right now. We have the Atlantic, the exact opposite. We've had five named storms. None of them have been a hurricane, and we don't expect any development over the next 7 days. Latest we've ever had a hurricane form in the Atlantic basin in modern history is tomorrow, September 11th, and that's not happening. So a historic drought for hurricanes. We're going to dive deeper into those nuances. But first, let's get you caught up on everything that we have seen, not only with the tropics and El Nino and its update, but what we're seeing stateside. How beautiful is this? Jacksonville, northern Florida, Duval County, lightning illuminating the sky. But notice the coloration. Oh, wow. That's a treat right there, right? Got about 2 to 3 CGs, cloud to ground strikes, and then there's that spider effect as it kind of rippled through the upper atmosphere. But look at the coloration. Now you get that burst of orange and almost pink right there in between the rain shafts, showing you the sun angle. Notice just beyond that on your right-hand side, right above For All Seasons, For All America, you got this like green to blue stripe. Makes me miss Florida, right? All right, let's get into it. You didn't tune in tonight to see me just talk about Jacksonville. Maybe you did. And then we take a look at Cincinnati. Gloomy skies there, looking around our Ohio River. It's going to come to you candid. Last hour, I was talking about a fountain in a river, and it really, it's kind of like, there's no fountains in this river. And I realize it's just that light pillar shining off of the bright lights there, two bridges down. So that's the correction for tonight. There's the Fox Weather alert system. Notice we're picking up on several warnings, flash flood warnings, severe thunderstorm warnings. Ohio, they got blasted earlier in the day with significant rain, and that's kept the area kind of waterlogged. I know in Cincy, you're seeing it kind of dry out a little bit. There's that frontal boundary that's going through, that cold front. It's really the reason why we're seeing this long stripe of low-end risk. You got cold, dry air, meaning that warm and humid environment. Notice a singular flash flood warning to the east of where we were at in Cincinnati. Notice this was early in the day, nearly 150 different reports, about 5 to 6 inches of rain. And now you have just a little bit of rain, like a half inch of rain coming in. That's triggering a flash flood warning and a concern overnight tonight. We get down into Florida, similar threat. Notice that there was an explosion of energy late afternoon, early evening time. That led to some major impacts at Miami. Notice they've had over 500 flights delayed, about a quarter of their flights for the entire day. Now they're just at a delay as well. This is going to be an ongoing, persistent type of pattern that could maybe lead to some of those moments right there, again, that you have in Jacksonville. Iconic. All right, so then we take a look at the northern side of the Gulf. Very similar type of setup. You got the onshore flow derived out of the south that ushers in that heat and humidity, explosion of intensity for those spots around New Orleans. Earlier on the northern side, the Lake Pontchartrain Hammond squeezed out about a half foot of rain. Now we get out towards I-49, intersection of I-10, two major interstates, Opelousas to Lafayette. That has fallen off. Then you actually have the cold front moving through North Texas, Red River down towards Dallas-Fort Worth. That has been lifted, but now there is a discussion about strong wind that's possible out of New Mexico, spilling down into the Panhandle region. That's because of these reports coming in. Mineral Wells, Pantex, 60-plus mile-per-hour wind, and all of that has disrupted the flights there at DFW through the latter half of the day. Now let's adjust our focus into the tropics as we dive deeper into what we are going to see over the next several weeks. But, of course, right now, activity continues to pick up in the Pacific while the Atlantic is on snooze mode, right? We talked about it at the top of the show that here on September 10th, climatologically, this is the peak of the Atlantic hurricane season, yet you're seeing nothing. On the other side of that, though, El Nino is truly showing you how it has its influence on those different basins. Remember, we got an update from NOAA about El Nino. We'll have more on that throughout our show. If you haven't seen it throughout Fox Weather, it is strengthening, and there's more confidence ahead, not only for how prolonged it will be, but for the intensity. It may be historic. Here's the numbers, though. Overall, the influence of an El Nino season. Named storms, 16 of them on the board, but notice how many of them have gone hurricane status, right? You're looking at that intensity there, the lack of that. No hurricanes to this date here in the Atlantic. If we get through tomorrow without a hurricane at all, which That's going to happen, right? We don't even have anything on the radar. That will be the latest in modern-day history that we have not had an Atlantic hurricane form, right? The latest in the season. So here it is. There's the peak of it. Notice that we still have a large portion of the season to go. There is signals maybe a couple weeks out. Maybe something will happen in the Atlantic. We'll dive deeper into that. Is it noise or is there some validity to it? But first, let's get more into the impact, right? Because many of these storms that keep popping up have a westward orientation and trajectory. So it's important because you're looking at spots like here in Hawaii that are still recovering, of course, from earlier this week with Lowell. I mean, we're only like 48 hours removed from this storm, and now we have Tropical Storm Norbert, which formed off the coast of Mexico and has an overall movement that gets it closer and closer to the Hawaiian Islands. And it's not alone. Notice we have another area to watch south of Hawaii, another area to watch behind Norbert. So, again, when you're looking at this overall westward movement, 14 miles an hour, it is a tropical storm. It's entering into very warm water. Look at it right now. It's an impressive system just on visible satellite. And notice the convection and that burst and that bubble as it moves west, which means as the entire storm moves west, it's going to enter into this favorable environment and allow this to intensify. Does that seem similar? It seems like many of the storms that we have talked about so far this season in the Eastern Pacific or even the Central Pacific. Notice it is kind of contending right now. The frontward motion of this or the western side, even though there's good convection, it is fighting dry air. This is the Pacific. It's going to have plenty of available moisture and likely will override that. And notice by later on this weekend, signs that this could get to another hurricane at 75 miles per hour. That would be Sunday evening. Now, let's extrapolate out even further, right? That's a 7-day. You have the cone with fair confidence it's moving west. What about beyond that? When you add another additional 3 days, notice the confidence starts to vary. But the large majority of that still does bring it west and closer to Hawaii. Google DeepMind is a cluster of those models, and they're beginning to bend a little further back towards the south. So that's the overall expectation. If it moves south, it's going into warmer water. Warmer water feeds these systems. As they feed these systems, they become more intense. They become more broad, and their impacts become more impressive and more widespread. And so you have two options ahead. Overall trends as of today, more towards the south in those spots towards Hawaii. Let's get into the Atlantic, right? So that was all the Eastern Pacific, a lot to talk about there. Meanwhile, the Atlantic, it's got five named storms on the board, but so far, none have reached that elusive hurricane status. And we dove deeper into the Atlantic basin and why El Nino influences it and really suppresses storm behavior. One of the big things that we focused on last night, and you've probably seen it throughout the day, is that harsh vertical wind shear. Remember, you have rising humid air, so you vertically stack these storms. But when you have a vertical wind that tears through it, now instead of being stacked, it's lopsided, and you have no engine and no organization, and they fall apart. So average before peak, before this moment, we should have eight named storms and should have three hurricanes, and one of those could have been major, right? That's climatological average. Decades of course, data driven on that. Now, after the peak, normally you have maybe not as many named storms, but you still have plenty of warm water, and that's usually when you see the uptick in intensity, where you have more hurricanes and more major hurricanes in the latter half of the season, latter half of September into October. So here's where we stand, where not only do we have had named storms, but many of them have been questionable at points overall with their designation, how quickly they have fallen off. So yes, we do have five named storms. All of them got into tropical storm status. Here it is, though. This is overall El Nino. There's that rising air in the Pacific. Remember, it's extremely warm. We're going to dive deeper into how warm that is. It is right at like the cusp of being a strong to super El Nino. It's all about a three-month average. It gets really technical on their parameter of it. What you need to know is that you have explosive latent energy in the Eastern Pacific that is not waning by any means and is going to feed that basin while also creating a very harsh environment over the next several weeks for the Atlantic basin. And again, it can't be vertically stacked. These end up being torn apart, and these storms struggle. As you can have a potent wave that comes off of Africa, it just doesn't stand a chance in the MDR, the main development region. And so it just shows you how long this has been. And by the way, another notable milestone, It's been more than 700 days since the last hurricane made landfall. We're going to go all the way back to Hurricane Milton, a storm that I covered in downtown Tampa at the time, since we actually had a landfalling hurricane. All right, as we take a look at El Nino, here it is, Super El Nino. As you have temperatures climbing 2.3 degrees Celsius above average right now. And notice some of the notable years in recent decades. And we've surpassed all of those. We're on a historic run. We're going to have more on the influence of that throughout our show. Plus, though, we got to talk about NFL Week is in full swing, right? We got week one, the first game in the books. But today, we're heading down under for a historic game. The NFL shipped the Rams and the 49ers to Australia's Melbourne Cricket Ground. We'll have live coverage and action in Melbourne after the break. Make sure you stay with us.

0: Amazon or Walmart today with free shipping.
1: Woo! The music is back, and week one of NFL season is officially underway. So let's dive into what Mother Nature may bring to some of the games. We're going to get into your ROWI, right? The risk of weather impact. EverBank Stadium, Jacksonville, Florida, Sunday, 1 p.m. kickoff. The Browns visiting the Jacksonville Jaguars. And if you know anything about Florida and what we've been talking about, not only this week, not only over last week, but really the entire summer, it has been electric. You have seen storms set up. So that's going to be a concern, a rogue storm or two, but also just the heat. Notice that these are just air temperatures into the upper 80s, lower 90s, and then you start getting the feels-like temperature right around 100. Early in the season, this is the biggest type of weather parameter that you expect, is the heat and humidity. Another game we're watching, Nissan Stadium, that's going to be the New York Jets going to the Tennessee Titans. They have a low-end, medium risk of weather impact. It's going to be the temperature profile, especially towards the end of it, right? The second half, as temperatures climb into the upper 80s, lower 90s, you may be saying, wait, Steve, that was the same thing in Jacksonville. Why is this one low compared to that? Because now we're in northern Tennessee. The dew point and the humidity is much different. So the feels like temperature here may be in the mid-90s, but not into the lower 100s like you see in Jacksonville. So that is stateside. Now I want you to shift your focus into the historic event for tonight as the NFL is going down under. So as we take it to the Melbourne Cricket Ground, it's going to be, of course, in Melbourne, Australia. That game is going to be tonight, East Coast time, 8:35 p.m. kickoff. A massive time change, though, as it is actually already Friday morning there in Australia on the flip side. But I want to show you this. Look at the temperatures. We were just talking about feels like temperature, upper 90s, lower 100s for two games stateside. You take it out to Australia, and in the morning time, their temperatures in the mid-50s into the lower 60s. That's absolute dynamite and feels good. Now, the Rams and the 49ers, they're making that historic game in the league's first ever regular season game in Australia. Earlier today, we had NFL legend Tony Richardson. He joined Fox Weather Now to talk about how difficult that is to deal with the time change. Take a listen to what he had to say.
2: I would prefer to have went out early just because definitely. I mean, it's just one of those things. You talk about landing. You've been on a flight for 18 hours. And then all of a sudden you get off the plane and you go play. My legs aren't even moving right. You're not, you know, they're probably telling you to walk around the plane. I don't care how nice that plane is. Nothing like sleeping in a nice bed, you know, being able to get up, enjoy the sun and things of that nature. So I definitely would have went early in the week.
1: Two vastly different approaches on how you want to take on this game. So we've checked out the risk of weather impact, but let's now head down under and get a sneak peek ahead of the big game. Joining us now is News 24 reporter Jack Nyhoff as he's taking in all the action from the iconic Melbourne Cricket Ground. Jack, good day, mate. It's great to have you on here on the program. Set the scene there in Melbourne.
3: Well, absolutely. G'day and good morning from the future. It is Friday morning here in Melbourne, Australia, Australia's sporting capital. We're at the MCG, or as we call it here in Melbourne, the G, where 100,000 fans are set to file in this morning. There's a capacity of 100,000 here at the MCG for the first ever regular season NFL game here in Australia. Melbourne, it's like a festival atmosphere here, and you've got a beautiful spring day for that match coming up in just a couple of hours' time. A top of 62 degrees today. No rain on the forecast. The sun is shining. It's absolutely gorgeous for the fans this time of year. We've just come out of winter a week ago. It can be a bit chilly at 42 degrees, so it's good to have the scarf with you. Now, Melbourne, you may think of Australia as those beautiful beaches, that sunny weather. Well, it's not necessarily the case down in the southeast here of the country. Often it does get quite chilly, and we are known for having four seasons in one day. So often you have to be prepared for the rain as well. So many excited fans. How are you guys feeling?
4: Yeah, good, thanks. Yeah, awesome. Can't wait.
3: Amazing. Look at everyone coming in. Now, you may notice that there's not car parks around here. We actually don't have a car park at the MCG, despite 100,000 people set to attend. Melbourne, Australia has the world's largest tram network. You can see one just coming down there. They drive on our roads in the city everywhere. The iconic ding ding, you can hear it everywhere in the city. And we've got a great metro train service as well. So fans walking from the CBD behind me and catching train. How are you guys feeling this morning?
4: So good. Rams house.
3: Amazing. I love you, man. Are you guys from the US or from Australia?
4: Australia.
3: So many excited Australians getting around the NFL, and we don't usually have the NFL here, so it is quite surprising to see the whole city getting around it as well. The Melbourne, the sporting capital, we have the Australian Open, tennis Grand Slam here, the Formula One as well, and now finally we have the NFL too.
1: Jack, I want to ask you, because when we've been watching, right, as all the people are coming by, massive crowds coming in to the cricket ground, I've seen almost every single NFL jersey at this point. Is there a team that is favored there in Australia at all? Or is it kind of just they're excited to see some NFL football?
3: Look, we are sporting fans regardless of the sport here in Melbourne, Australia, so we like to get on a bandwagon. So anyone who is an NFL fan, they're coming to show their support. But what I love is the merch as well. You can see this scarf that I've got on. We've got the 49ers here and the Rams. It's all one scarf as well, so that's a bit of the spirit. Unfortunately, we are fence sitters, so I don't know if you've got a tip, Steve, for the winning team, and I'll support that team, the winning team. But other than that, we are just enjoying the atmosphere here as well. And what's interesting, though, is how far you have to travel from the US to get here to Melbourne. The flight is about 16 to 18 hours, and the time difference is about that as well. So this was also a battle of the jet lag here. There's plenty of American accents that I can hear here in Melbourne, but for those sporting athletes arriving as well, one of the teams, the Rams, arriving just yesterday, that's an interesting tactic for the jet lag, but the 49ers arriving about a week ago to acclimatize to the Melbourne time zone. Coming to the US, I was very jet lagged, so I'd probably recommend that 1 week tactic. How are you guys feeling?
5: Great.
3: Big NFL fans?
6: Yeah.
3: What about the NFL? Do you love being an Australian?
6: What do I love about it?
3: Absolutely.
6: Everything.
3: Yeah. Well, enjoy the match.
6: I think it's just great that they brought it here to Australia, and we get to appreciate it, NFL in Australia. Awesome.
3: Absolutely. Have a great game. As you can see, everyone getting around, and I was hoping to speak to some Americans. Any Americans here? Anyone travel from America? May. What's brought you all the way to Australia? You're live across the US on Fox Weather.
7: The 49ers, of course.
3: Amazing. And how are you enjoying the weather at the moment?
7: Beautiful. Football weather.
3: Beautiful football weather, and that sums it up perfectly here at the G in Melbourne, Australia.
1: Jack, I mean, that's amazing that you found one American. She came all the way from, of course, California, it seems, to represent the 49ers. And to what she said, it is football weather. It is odd, I will tell you, looking at you wearing a jacket. I know you guys are just coming out of winter. We're coming out of summer, and I was just doing a forecast where temperatures are in the lower 100s. And you're talking about a nice, cool, crisp out there as well. If you have my vote, I think I'm going to be leaning towards the 49ers on this one. I'm just hoping for a great game for y'all to enjoy. One other random question to ask you, though, Jack. When you go to a game, it's all about the atmosphere, and it's all about what you can eat. Is there like a staple that you should eat there in Australia at the cricket ground that people kind of go to, the concession?
3: That's a great question. We do have hot dogs, but not as popular. The Aussie classic is a meat pie. So that's a small pastry dish with a meat pie or a sausage roll, a similar pastry dish. And that's what we love. Of course, if you are at home, you're going to be putting on the barbecue and cooking what we call some snags. And that's a sausage in some white bread. So a little bit different from a hot dog, but it's the food we love here in Australia.
1: I'll tell you what I love, too, is everybody getting out there to Melbourne Cricket Ground. Real quickly, because I think you mentioned it. This is a massive, stadium, right? You have 100,000. That's bigger than any United States stadium for the NFL.
3: Yeah, well, it was built actually in the 1850s, if you can believe it. It hosted the Olympics in the 1950s. And in World War II, fun fact for you as well, it was the home to U.S. troops as well while they were transiting through the area. So it's got a lot of history. It is the iconic stadium here in Melbourne. We've got two major stadiums and plenty of arenas. You're overlooking the sport precinct here in Melbourne where the Australian Open is actually held as well. So we love our sport. And we need a stadium for that. The Australian football, the Grand Final. final, you need 100,000 people capacity for all the Aussie fans. And on a normal day for the Australian football matches, you're looking about 60,000 fans as well. So you can hear all the amazing fans. Are you guys, how are you doing the NFL?
5: Yeah, good.
3: What's brought you, why you're an NFL fan? You're an Aussie.
5: I just love the sport, love league, and I just think it's a great sport, really strategic. And yeah, it's great to watch. So first game, be good.
3: It'll be amazing. Are you guys from the US at all? Are you Aussies?
8: No, we're from Perth.
3: We're Perth. Oh, that's almost as far. What's brought you over?
9: Niners.
3: How long's the flight from Perth? It's on the other side of the country in the west.
9: 3.5 hours.
3: 3.5 hours. There you go. Australians travelling all over our massive country as well to come here to Melbourne to enjoy it.
1: I mean, that's iconic. Thank you for giving us the history of the Melbourne Cricket Ground and thinking about 100,000 people all waiting for that moment. We had the first kickoff of the NFL regular season game there as we had the 49ers and the Rams taking it on. Jack, thank you so much for talking with us. This is News 24 reporter Jack Nyhoff in Melbourne for a historic moment.
3: Absolutely.
1: I hope you get a chance to experience it as well. Cheers, mate. Thank you for being with us. All right, now let's get back here on the home front. Early today, we had our first Foxweather Football Power Huddle. That's where Ian Oliver spoke with three guests about the current season. And then we had Bob Van Dillon. He sat down with Craig Carlton. From OutKick. And let's take a moment of everything that they talked about throughout the day.
10: This is our first Power Huddle. I kind of wish this was a podcast now where I could just read something and we could keep talking.
11: It could be seriously one of 10 to 12 teams winning the Super Bowl this year. You know, you see whether it's on TV or on TikTok and social media, people giving their predictions. Wide range of predictions this year.
12: When everybody's going this way and they're zigging, I like to go that way and zag.
13: Of course.
12: So I don't think the Rams are making the Super Bowl this year.
11: The New York Giants will be winning on Sunday Night Football. There's no doubt about it. Okay, maybe there's a little bit of doubt.
12: Yeah, it's a must win. If the New York Jets lose this game, and I think it's a coin flip game, there's no rationale to pick either team in this game, then the Jets are going to start off 0-5.
13: You mentioned the AFC West. You mentioned in the NFC North. How about the AFC North? Everyone's picking the Bengals to win. Is this even year Joe Burrow is what I call it?
2: We call that football weather. I mean, it's not fall yet, but we say that's fall. That's football weather. You see some guys who don't like to wear gloves, but the majority of guys will wear gloves because a game in this high humidity, the ball is kind of it gets a little slippery and wet.
13: You said be gentle. Drake May, what is that throw?
2: You can't make that throw. It's, you know, I've been in so many meetings before where the coaches say, you know what, that ball either goes to the cheap seats, well, obviously the front row's not cheap, or someone's catching it.
12: I'm not good at Jets trivia.
13: Okay.
12: I've tried to put most Jets seasons out of my mind.
10: This is an amazing stat. Three Pro Bowls we talked about. These are zero, to clarify our team. Three down the end.
12: Every Thursday.
13: Nice.
12: We'll do some college football, some NFL football.
13: Yeah.
12: Here's what we're going to do in the future, though.
13: Okay.
12: I've done the research. I've done the work.
13: Mm-hmm.
12: Weather games return.
13: Oh, you want to do it week two? You want to do
12: two.
13: Week two.
12: Week two.
13: We will do weather games week two.
14: All this football, it's my favorite season. We're moving into fall. It's getting cooler in some areas across the country. We have a couple of fall fronts that are going to be moving through, and you'll see some storms out of that, especially for the northern plains and the upper Midwest. But behind it, we do have some cooler air that's moving in, too, for some places. So let's talk about it. We have a lot going on over the next couple of days or so. So we talked about the fall fronts. What that means is that we do have a chance of seeing some severe weather in some of these areas as we go into the end of this week. Notice it's the northern part of the country. We're talking back towards the Dakotas, just outside of the upper Midwest, and then slipping all the way down into the plains. So that's going to be the case as we head into tomorrow. Here's what's playing out. We have this dip in the jet stream that's going to allow for a lot of these areas of low pressure to kind of pop up in this zone. And they're going to be moving into an atmosphere that's very moist. So we have this opportunity for a lot of lift, atmospheric conditions that are going to be ripe for severe weather. And as we go into the next couple of days, or at least until tomorrow, we have these fronts that are crashing in and kind of allowing for some of those stronger storms to kind of take shape. So let's look at the timing. Earlier in the morning, things are going to be quiet. We do have a couple of showers for the early afternoon. Thunderstorms start to rumble in by the late afternoon. So we're talking evening commute going into the late evening and through the overnight hours. And then eventually that does fizzle out. But as we head into tomorrow, one of the bigger things that we're going to be watching, I know a lot of this season or a lot of the last couple of months we have been watching a tornado threat. We're going to be watching a wind threat moving forward, especially with this round of storms that we're watching. Could see some winds beyond, say, 60, 70 miles per hour. We also have this clash in terms of the temperature gradient, so that's where that instability comes into place. This does create an atmospheric pattern over the next couple of days, so even into early next week, we're watching for another round of storms to move into some of these same areas, and that does bring in a flood risk. Look at how much rain is going to be falling between Friday and early next week into Tuesday. A lot of yellow, a lot of orange, especially over Iowa, down through Minnesota, back into Kansas, and out towards Nebraska. So that's where that flood risk is going to come into play. Starting this weekend, Saturday, Sunday, and even into Monday, we're watching some of the same areas for a flash flooding risk. Notice that as we go through the daytime hours, it's warm. We have temperatures in the 70s and 80s. Afternoon hours are where we have these fronts swinging in, and that's going to be that severe weather threat. And then, of course, after several days of that same pattern, we're now watching a flood risk kind of take shape. So that's going to be one of the things that we have to keep in mind, at least about early Tuesday. But as we go into Monday, yet another round of severe weather in some of those same areas. So we'll watch this closely, especially as we head into early next week. Steve, I know a lot of folks have fall on the brain, but we're still tracking a couple of severe storms.
1: Yeah, we're watching severe storms, and out west are watching more of this. Sadly, just yesterday, a brush fire raged close to the Getty Center in Los Angeles. The LA Fire Department said the fire actually burned 25 acres along the 405 freeway. Nearby residents were actually under an evacuation warning. Fortunately, though, firefighters contained the fire last night. And then we take it into the Sierra Vista in Arizona, where pea-sized hail was falling down. Heavy rain drenched parts of the southwest area in southeast Arizona. The National Weather Service out of Tucson actually issued a severe storm for this area yesterday, showing you that the monsoon season, goes all the way through September and still very active. We'll have much more for you after the

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1: And welcome back into Fox for the Live, showing you Jacksonville, Florida, where night is upon them. And even at nighttime, it's hot there, cooking in Jacksonville, upper 80s right now. So these storms that are around the St. John's River or out in the Atlantic, still tapping into that heat and allowing some thunderstorms. If we sat on this long enough, you'd probably see some lightning strikes. We've been seeing the storms just outside Duval. They've actually stayed sub-severe, but I think that brings to a point that we're going to talk about later in our show. You don't have to wait for the warning to your phone to know that it's time to get indoors, right? Lightning in and of itself is dangerous. And we'll have more on that. Cincinnati, upper 70s along the Ohio River there. Beautiful skyline there. You got the stadium off in the distance and a dry parking lot now. That's a good sign as they got a quick spurt of rain at the end of the afternoon, early evening. Notice the Fox Weather Alert System still picking up on some of these warnings. A lot of them out of Texas, the Panhandle region. So let's jump around on radar. I'll show you the active spots, not only now, but what you can expect tomorrow and even into the weekend. So right here, that white stripe going across, that's the cold front. That's sweeping through. It's allowing a lifting mechanism and destabilizing the atmosphere. It's not a lot, though, right? It's a low-end risk. It's just a long and broad risk that goes from the Atlantic all the way areas like the Delmarva back towards the Texas Panhandle region. And so about 150 reports coming out of the western Appalachia region for Ohio moving into West Virginia. About 6 inches of rain throughout the day today. A couple flash flood warnings there as there's some light showers. This is where we're showing you in Jacksonville. Look at that stripe of storms that are moving just to the west of the city, gliding along I-95. Overnight, it's been south of there. The biggest headache travel-wise, Miami has massive delays. This is going to be an ongoing, persistent, active pattern that they have seen for days. Then we kick it out into New Mexico and Texas. A concern, right? A discussion about strong wind and hail possible. Well, that's already been verified. Look, severe thunderstorm warnings in place from just outside of Amarillo down towards Plainview, just to the east of I-27, 60-mile-per-hour wind. But again, this has been verified. Look at the storm reports. Lake Tanglewood, a large egg-sized hail coming down, 2.25 inches. And then you got Pantex out towards 67-mile-per-hour wind. So those cells, rogue and isolated, but still packing a punch. Get out towards Dallas-Fort Worth. Finally, these storms, as they moved over the Red River region, eroded away as they got right to Fort Worth. It's like they got to the doorstep, and then they just fizzled out. Well, you got disrupted flights there, showing us about over a third of them at DFW today that have been delayed. That translates to over 800 of those. So as we play this out, notice that narrow corridor. It is the line of scrimmage. You got the warm, humid air to the south, and it's battling the cold, dry air from the north. And then it gets carried by the jet stream and continues to drift towards the east-northeast overnight into Friday. Now, let's get into the tropics and talk more about, of course, what we are going to see over the next several weeks. And what we've already seen, as you'll notice, there is Mike Seidel getting the storm surge that's coming in during Lowell, right? Remember, this was a powerful hurricane that came in. For Kauai, they had over 90-mile-per-hour wind. That wind energy drives in that rough surf, and they had 3 to 4 foot storm surge, and that snuck up on Mike. But this has been something that's all too familiar for the Pacific. And it's not just the Eastern Pacific, but even the Central Pacific and then the Western Pacific with the typhoons. But notice all the action we have on one end, and then look over my other shoulder. Nothing. Nada. Next 7 days, not expecting anything out of the Atlantic. Why is that an anomaly or kind of a head-scratcher? Think about today. September 10th, climatologically speaking, with years and decades of data, this should be the peak of it, which means not only should you have some action, but we look at mainly the potential for strong storms that would form this time of year. When you look at the numbers right now, you can see the El Nino impact that it has on the basin. Let's dive deeper into that active one, being the Pacific, right? Because we just showed you, Mike, that was on Tuesday, right? So 48 hours removed from that storm surge. And now you have so many areas of Hawaii that look like this still, right? It's the cleanup in the aftermath of that. And so with the Pacific being active, here's the overall concern. The steering mechanism pulls these to the west. What is west of the Eastern Pacific? Hawaii at times, right? When you think about the Central Pacific, you got an area to watch, you got Norbert, and you got another area to watch behind that. And so now with Tropical Storm Norbert, you see the westward movement at 14 miles an hour. Now, this is still going to be 10-plus days out from any type of influence to Hawaii, but it just shows you the frequency at which these storms can happen. And look at this. The longer we go on this loop, the more impressive the overall structure is. These are cooler cloud tops. Cooler cloud tops means higher vertical build. Higher vertical build means you have more convection, rising warm air. As of right now, it looks that good, and yet it's fighting this dry air as it bullies its way in. Now, the bigger these storms get, the more momentum, the more they can override that. Notice how narrow that cone is as you get through the weekend. And then by Monday, it starts to broaden out. Overall intensity does get it to a hurricane status potentially late Sunday into early Monday. Outside that cone, now you got more variability. But notice the overall trend that we have seen is the Google DeepMind AI and even those ensemble runs drift a little further to the south. Why is that important? The further south you go, in the Pacific means you're in the equatorial Pacific. You're back into that warm water. Warm water is what feeds these systems. It's like diesel for them. And so the southerly track supports not only a stronger storm, but oftentimes could be a broader storm. And that churns up a lot of energy, and that creates potentially bigger impacts for those spots like Hawaii. And so what you're looking at as of right now is that threshold right here. High-end tropical storm to a low-end hurricane as we get through Sunday and Monday. And then it's the question mark beyond that. Does it stay south into the warmer water? And does it influence Hawaii? And if it does, what side is it coming in? Is it going to be coming in from the east? Is it going to take another steering mechanism that we saw with Lowell? Ultimately, though, when we broaden this out, you can see that with more activity in the Pacific, more concern builds for spots like Hawaii. All right, so let's send it into the other basin. Well, we go into the Atlantic. They only got five storms and names on the board so far, and none of those have reached hurricane status. And we've already said that seems rather strange because tomorrow, September 11th, is a big day weather-wise when you look at it for tropical characteristics because that is the latest we have ever seen a hurricane form in modern history in the Atlantic basin. And if we get through tomorrow without a hurricane forming, which is almost a guarantee at this point, I mean, we don't even have anything on the board. No development is likely in the next 7 days. So I can tell you there's no hurricane possible in 24 hours. And so likely going to a historic drought that is in place. But also think about it's beyond just getting to hurricane status. It's about landfalls, right? And so we think about the U.S. is approaching another milestone. More than 700 days have passed since the last hurricane has actually made landfall. You got to go all the way back to Hurricane Milton in Florida of October 2024. I remember it being in Tampa, Florida, covering it from the downtown area. I love Tampa. I've spent many years in Tampa, and on that night, it was eerily quiet, besides the debris that was getting torn off of buildings, echoing as it kind of made its way down the street. And now you're thinking, okay, since then, we haven't had a single landfall in the U.S. And you think about last year. Wait, we had a lot of storms last year. Remember, they all steered off into the Atlantic. So the anomaly from this year, another thing that stands out for me, is that we've had five named storms. But we've had multiple landfalls already this year. We've already surpassed the landfalls from last year in the Atlantic Basin, even though they were all tropical storms. Another anomaly that may stand out when you start thinking about the juxtaposition of the two basins, right? The Pacific has a whole lot of action. There's 16 names deep into it. And that's not even counting the Central Pacific, right? And then the Atlantic only has five. Yet, get this, we've had more landfalls in the Atlantic this year than we've had in the Pacific, right? It's why it's beyond just the forecast. It's the impacts that actually end up unfolding. And so what we'll look at is as we get deeper into September, this is still the most robust time of year. As we reach the peak, it's oftentimes where you have the warmest water and the most favorable condition, and why you could see a high chance of development in the Western Atlantic, the MDR. But now, as we shift into October, it gets a little bit closer to home. And there's maybe a less wind shear here. But then you have those fall frontal boundaries that could force those storms offshore. There's a lot of different steering mechanisms at play, but you can't turn your back on the water, of course, anytime during the tropical season. All right, talk about a party trick right here. Meet Twiggy. the water skiing squirrel. She's known, known, of course, all for her unique skill of doing this. She's even been in movies. Stick around. We're going to have more on this incredible squirrel out of Palmer, Alaska. Twiggy, doing her thing. I wish I was watching. All right, more after the break.
2: I'm Brian Norcross with a Hurricane HQ Minute about the new AI computer forecast models at hurricanes. AI models landed with a big splash in 2025, becoming a valuable forecasting resource. This graph represents the 2025 average errors in the predictions made by the various computer models. The lower on the graph, the better. That line with the lowest errors in almost every time period represents the forecasts by the Google DeepMind AI system. By the end of the hurricane season, when Hurricane Melissa was threatening Jamaica, the Hurricane Center was regularly mentioning the Google model as a factor in its thinking. The Google DeepMind model is trained on some 50 years of global weather data and data from almost 5,000 hurricanes and tropical systems. The AI notices the patterns that make the storms tick, and in 2025 produced 50 possible tracks at each forecast time. The final Google forecast was made by averaging those possible tracks. And now the model has been expanded to produce 1,000 possible outcomes, the next step in the AI revolution in tropical forecasting. And a disclosure, I had a very small role as a trusted tester and a consultant on the Google DeepMind project. Fox Weather, for all seasons, for all.

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1: Welcome back into Fox with the Live. Florida has been dealing with this, right? This is Anna Maria Island. You have impressive storms that continue to set up, whether it's going to be on the Gulf side or on the Atlantic. And this is going to continue on through the weekend. We have news now on Tuesday that a 20-year-old man actually died in Florida, likely from a lightning strike. This is actually the fourth lightning-related death in 1 month in Florida. So this is, of course, the lightning capital of the country. Oftentimes, people wait for alerts to their phone. Lightning in and of itself is dangerous. And you talk about how it could strike over 10 miles out. And so as we look at the overall steering mechanism and what we expect over the next several days, you're going to have this dominant high pressure over the western Atlantic. Why is that important? It ushers in all of this tropical moisture. When that tropical moisture moves on land, and you're going to feel it at the surface, it's going to be that humidity that seems like it's suffocating, and you just can't stop sweating. But with that heat at the surface, rising warm air, it allows it to destabilize the atmosphere, and you get these explosive thunderstorms that, beyond just the rain rate that can be impressive, have a tremendous amount of lightning in them as well. And you think about how many people are going to the beaches, outdoor activities this time of year, and why it's so important to keep an eye to the sky. On the Fox Weather app, we have notifications that can be sent to your phone, and they can actually tell you, even if it's a sub-severe storm, how close the lightning is to your area. It's something that truly can keep you safe, and it's really easy, right? It's free to use, and it's a free setting within the app. Maybe you don't have those notifications pushed to your phone. Something to think about when you start looking at these different areas and just how active it can be. Now, ultimately, when you think of the amount of rain that they've gotten in Florida and truly the Southeast, this has been a tremendous relief for those spots that have had a drought-stricken area where they had extreme to exceptional drought. Most of that has been completely erased away, but the threat still remains. Dynamic thunderstorms likely in the afternoon and early evening. Other portions of the day, a great opportunity to get outside in spots like Tampa.
2: All right, let's talk about the extremes. The north expecting to see a nice fall cool down over the weekend, but the southern half, the central plains, well, you are continued to be trapped under this heat dome. And we're talking triple-digit temperatures still in place for parts of September. So let's dive into what this looks like, because for some areas, it may even include some snow. So let's talk about it. September in general, we do start to see a little bit of that cool down for the West Coast. And we look from the Pacific Northwest all the way down to the south, Southern California area. That's where we do see temperatures really start to tank, talking 10 degrees below where we typically would be. Elsewhere across the country, we are still really warm. And that is actually still going to be the case. It has been the case month to date. A lot of these areas have certainly seen their warmest on record, if not their warmest or top five warmest so far. And that trend does continue. We had a number of records broken just yesterday, 89 new records coming in, primarily out of Texas, Arkansas, Oklahoma, those areas where we saw temperatures in the triple digits, if not upper 90s. Now, as we look forward into the weekend, we still have that high pressure in place. So that's going to keep things very warm, specifically for areas in the Central Plains. Once again, that's where we could see some more records broken right through the weekend. Notice that as we kind of look forward through Friday, Saturday, and even Sunday, more than 200 million Americans will see temperatures above the average. Where we do have those temperatures that are warm, we're talking triple digits. Look at Corpus Christi, 101 as the forecast high tomorrow, 96 in Dallas, 94 up in Oklahoma City, New Orleans in the upper 80s there too, so very warm for you as well. That's going to be the trend through the weekend, so just brace yourselves. Fall has not yet reached you. And when we look at the temperatures, a lot of places, even here like San Angelo, Texas, we're sitting well above 10 degrees above where we typically would be. So it's going to be hot. Where it's cooler, we're talking the Pacific Northwest. They're already getting in on some fall conditions. Notice that temperatures here are going to fall anywhere from 10 to about 20, 25 degrees below where we typically would be. So we're getting in on that chill. We have a dip in the jet stream that's going to allow for cooler air to come moving through, a couple of fronts that also are going to swing in as well. Higher elevations, we're talking the Rockies, could see their first sighting of some flakes. Looking at it, less than an inch in most areas. So the higher up in elevation you get towards like Great Falls, Missoula could see 1 to 3 inches, but that's going to be through at least Monday. And it's right on par, actually. I thought it was a little early, but it seems to be right in that time zone where we typically would see some snow for the higher elevations out west. So if you do like snow, we're starting to transition into the fall season for you. If you're in the Central Plains, across the southeast, back towards the East Coast, not just yet, but hang tight. We will start to see those changes as we head deeper into the fall season.
1: And something that may influence the fall season is what's happening right now, Kiana, with El Nino, right? We're going to dive deeper into, of course, what this means for so many of these events, right? We're talking about how we're in one of the strongest El Ninos ever, and it's only going to strengthen and intensify. We've already seen some of the impacts that have transpired already this year. Look at this right now. You have Tropical Storm Arthur, get Hurricane Marie, Hurricane Lowell, Tropical Storm Edward. So much that has formed. Now, the Pacific has been robust and active. 16 named storms. The Atlantic has had a harsh atmospheric condition. Vertical wind shear that's tearing through all of that, not allowing these storms to develop, but they have five names on the board, and they do still see some of the impacts around the Gulf, like this, what you see below. And that was just last week with Tropical Storm Edward. Now, all of this is influenced by El Nino. What if you may be scratching your head and saying, wait a second, what does this mean? Yet again, we've been explaining it for months, and at times it could still kind of get confusing. It is the equatorial Pacific, deep, warm water. And what ends up happening is you had NOAA come out earlier today and say, hey, it is actually still warming. And where we stand as of right now is at 1.8 degrees Celsius above average. And so what you're noticing is an overall trend that it continues to warm. Likely much warmer than this at this point, but you're using a three-month average. And so we just got August average in, and that's why we had that designation and moment earlier today with NOAA releasing that. Now, why is 1.8 degrees Celsius important? Because once you get to 2 degrees Celsius, now you're under that classification of super El Nino. And we are likely going to not only get to that 2-degree benchmark, but forecasted to get to 2.3 degrees Celsius. Why is that important? Well, in history, that would be the strongest El Nino that we have ever had. And those

And let's look at September 20th. What's all the buzz that we have right now? Well, if you have the GFS model and you're playing it out as far as it can go, you see something that is trying to spin up. This is a notorious blind spot that the GFS has. It always has these areas of broad spin in Central America and these portions of the Western Caribbean. So look at the scale. Chance of happening, very low, if at not a 0% chance. So the 2026 GFS tropical forecast at 7 days, a week out, all the ones that are X's, are no's, zero, or the circle, I should say, means they come to fruition. These have happened when you're looking at the Cabo Verde Islands, waves just rolling off of Africa, but notice how many times it has missed. What we're trying to tell you in full transparency here at Fox Weather is if you're on social media and you want people getting clicks and they want you to be alarmed, or there is a concern that don't turn your back on the Atlantic, the GFS is saying something, this is a notorious blind spot, and any credible meteorologist will tell you that this is something that it will spit out, and it's, again, a spot where it can't pick up because of either the CAG, the Central American Gyre, or these spots that they have, these bays outside of Venezuela, where you'll have broad spin that never actually form tropical development. You look at last year, all the times they try to spin up something in the Western Caribbean, and it never happened. So don't believe the hype. Wait for something a little bit closer, and wait for a verified source that can actually tell you what may actually happen. Here is the beautiful Big Apple. I can tell you they're going to have a great evening. That's guaranteed. More after the break.

It is Fox Weather at Night. Welcome in. It's a Thursday night. We're almost done with the work week. It's our Friday. I mean, we're Sunday through Thursday, so I'm stoked. Long work.

0: week. We got a lot of stuff to talk about. We had a landfall, well, not landfalling, but a direct hit hurricane in Hawaii. A lot of severe weather to talk about. We have some more severe weather that's actually ongoing right now. You see some of these puffy cumulus clouds. They're actually cumulonimbus clouds, which means thunderstorm clouds. Anytime you see big puffy clouds like that are moving upwards in the vertical, that's how you know you got some instability in the atmosphere, and you're going to get some storms. That was Richardson, Texas, by the way, not far from Dallas, where the storms actually aren't too bad right now. But we had some pretty significant flooding in parts of Ohio and West Virginia, the central Appalachians, especially like southeastern Ohio, West Virginia. I used to work in that market, so I know the area pretty well. It's very hilly. It floods really easily, and it's all very similar terrain. Look how heavy that rain was, though. Goodness, that's Bellevue, Ohio. Let's go out to what's going on right now, and then I'll get to the recap of some of the flooding. So here is the situation, and this is, we were just almost laughing about this a little bit behind the scenes, because the previous severe weather outlook from the Storm Prediction Center up until pretty recently, it kind of looked like this. It was a level one risk for a big area that would, it was just kind of like this huge level one risk, like that orange color that you see there. And of course, they're doing a great job. They see what's going on and they're like, okay, we're going to amend this. But I think this is like one of the biggest changes I've seen in an outlook for quite some time. The big storms have been popping up around Amarillo. Right now, they're between Amarillo and Lubbock. I would say you guys are done with the worst of them in Amarillo. You can see the big cluster of storms moving toward the south now. This is the I-27 corridor. And we've got, I mean, the hail in these things could be pretty darn large. I mean, we're talking 2.5-inch diameter hail, 60-plus mile per hour wind. Let me see some of the storm reports out of here. What do we have? Okay, in Amarillo, this is where the storm reports are. And Sam, did you work in this?
1: Yes.
0: You worked in this market. So can you explain to me what is the lay of the land down here, like south of Amarillo? I understand it's probably not terribly heavily populated, but like, there are some people that live there, right?
2: There are people that live there. It's definitely more rural in those areas. Where the flood warning is, you can see the start of Paladura Canyon. There's a big canyon, second largest canyon in the United States.
0: Wow.
2: And then, you know, it's a lot of ranch land out there.
0: Okay. I guess kind of what you would expect for North Texas. I've actually never been to Amarillo. I'd love to go out to that area. Just, you know, probably can see to the horizon, right? Like pretty flat out there for the most part. Let me see what some of these storm reports were. And this was from not terribly long ago. 2.25-inch diameter hail, 1.75-inch diameter, and 1-inch diameter. And what were these wind reports farther toward the north? 67. And that was another hail report of about golf ball-sized hail or so. So, yeah, these storms mean business. And the reason why I was asking Sam those questions is because I'm trying to get, like, an idea of, obviously, we had a bunch of storm reports that were close to Amarillo. I'm trying to get an idea of whether, you know, maybe it's just kind of a really sparsely populated area and we do have huge hail that's falling and it's just not being reported. I would imagine there's some very large hail that's falling in here. In fact, here's something that I just noticed on the last scan. Which storm was it?
3: No, it's that one. Yeah.
0: It is one, right?
3: Yeah, I saw it too.
0: Yeah, okay. Oh, I think it changed radar. It changed radar.
3: There it is. Yeah.
0: Okay, this guy right here. Chris knows what I'm talking about. I knew that you saw that. This is something we call a three-body scatter spike. So this radar site up here, basically long and short of it, the radar site in Amarillo is shooting through the storm. It's the radar beam is running into a bunch of hail, and that is somewhat confusing the radar beam, and then it starts to do weird things, like reflecting back to the surface. And so you'll see like this little extension on the storm. And it's always like directly along the radial, right? So remember, the radar site's like right up here. And so it's shooting directly through the storm, and it's shooting directly through the hail. So that's pretty cool. We call that a TBSS, three-body scatter spike. There's another fun one to show off with your friends at the parties, right? People are looking at the radar, right? Isn't that what people do at parties? Like, what is this thing? What's this artifact that I'm seeing on the radar? Well, that's a three-body scatter spike. I watch Fox Weather at night. But that's an indication that you have some really large hail in the storm. Okay, so that's the important part about it. Oh, wow, look, it got even bigger into the last couple of scans. Look at that. Whew, that's a dandy. That's a big one. You know what I'm going to do here? Guess what I'm going to do, Chris? You have no idea. We're going to do a little 3D action. Now, I was messing with the color tables on this the other day, and I'm going to adjust this. So just hang tight with me. Bear with me. I think this is going to work out pretty nicely. I made and saved some of my own color tables. And
3: you can see the overshooting top very well with that.
1: Yeah, you can, actually. You see that little green that's on there? Hang tight. I'm having having a little malfunction. Okay, now let's try it. I'm going to load my Hailcore color table. And so I've made this color table specifically so you can see like exactly where the hail is in the storm. So what I want to do is kind of go back and then forward, and you can see it cycle. This is so cool. Okay, check this out. So this is a 3D view of like how big the particles are that the radar is seeing, right? And remember, we're south of Amarillo here, a little bit north of Texas, just a little bit east of I-27, east of Tulia and Canyon. So let's assume that this stuff is the hail. So I'm going to come in here. I'm going to adjust the camera just a little bit so you can really see this. You should be able to see the updraft. Okay, and I have like the outline of the storm a little bit lighter transparency. So let me go forward in time. Now you see on this next scan, it goes up because it's in the updraft. And the updraft is really strong and it's suspending the hail up there. And then you can see it start to fall, right? Well, now it's also going up again in the updraft. So it's like it kind of cycles quite a bit. And you'll see at points, you can actually literally see it, the hail core falling. And then the storm cycles again and creates more hail with the updraft sustaining itself. So let me actually go back even farther here and see. Yeah, this thing's been cycling for a while. Check this out. Hail's up there. And then the hail falls. It gets a little bit lower, you see. Like some of the bigger stuff is lower in the storm. And then it gets higher once again. And this is the really cool thing here that I actually really like is you can see the updraft suspending the hail. See that little like kind of like an indent in the storm. That's literally, you're seeing the updraft right there suspending the hail. And eventually the hail gets so big that it comes down and it overcomes the updraft. Anyway, those are the big storms on the map right now. We'll get more into those coming up in just a little bit. I lost my rundown here, Chris. What are we doing next? Oh, yeah. Severe storm, Friday and Sunday. And Monday, actually. Monday I'm starting to get a little bit concerned about. So Friday, our chance for severe weather is going to be up in parts of especially Minnesota. Yesterday, if you were following us on this, we were highlighting a couple of different areas, and I said what's probably going to happen is the Storm Prediction Center will hone in on one of these specific areas as we get closer to the event. And it's becoming more and more apparent that you see like the two different batches of storms Friday evening. There's one that's down in Nebraska and Kansas and one in Minnesota. And they've really honed in on this one up in Minnesota. I think this is going to be the big deal. And it's actually a very strong signal that there's going to be a line of storms that'll have some really intense damaging straight line wind. Look at this. This is the other forecast model. That was the Fox weather model that you were looking at. And this is the HRRR, the High Resolution Rapid Refresh. So International Falls, Brainerd, you know, places like that. This most of this should be north of Minneapolis, but it'll be a little bit of a close call. So make sure to pay close attention to that. The far northern part of Wisconsin, too. And one of the interesting things that's going on here, you know, very often I take you up to the 500 millibar level, which is like 20,000 feet up, and we're looking for troughs. Well, if you go way, way up in the atmosphere and you look at the jet stream, there's another little forecasting trick. And something's going to happen here on Monday that I think is going to create quite a bit of action down in parts of Nebraska, Iowa, etc. We've got a jet streak right here, okay? And I'm not going to get into the mega details of why this is, but if you chop up a jet streak into four corners, so remember, the air is moving from southwest to northeast, so you have a right entrance region, left entrance region, and then an exit region on the right, and an exit region on the left. And for reasons that are a little bit deep into the meteorology, we tend to get a lot of rising air in the left exit region and the right entrance region. And so the point is, there's a lot of diverging air up here, which means that it has to be converging at the surface and it's upward vertical motion. The air rises. And so, again, just a little trick there. If you ever see a jet streak like that and you're looking at some of these forecast models, you know, kind of the top left of it and the bottom right, that's where the air tends to rise. And it's the opposite in the other quadrants. And yeah, this is another nice way to look at it. And this is not the actual event that we have coming up on Monday, but I wanted to get into some of the meteorology with that because I thought it was kind of cool. You guys can always reach out, by the way. There's a QR code down here, way down there at the bottom of the screen. And if this is too much, let me know. Like, I'm always all ears, but we do get a lot of feedback. People are enjoying the deep dives on stuff. So, yeah, I mean, rising air is going to lead to storms when you have a lot of moisture around, and that's something that I think it's pretty important to talk about. So all that being said, people are just like, all right, brother, just tell me where the storms are going to be. Nebraska, Iowa, parts of eastern Kansas, northern Missouri. And also, honestly, I do think we're going to have a round of storms on Sunday, somewhere to the west and northwest of that. There's not quite as much confidence. The Storm Prediction Center is feeling a little bit better about this one, so that's the one that we're going to hone in on. All right, let's recap a little flooding in Ohio. Look at this. That's out of Galea County in Ohio, and you can see that a road has been destroyed there, or a bridge over a creek. Those creeks and streams up in that part of the country, they just flood so ridiculously easily, and it's just so sad to see how quickly this stuff can happen. I feel like the storms are moving at a pretty decent clip, but to be fair, the excessive rain outlook from the Weather Prediction Center was really solid. And again, if you've never been to this part of the country, it's all kind of the same deal, like southeast Ohio, eastern Kentucky, you know, West Virginia. It's very, very similar terrain, and it can all flood very easily. You can get severe weather out here, too. You tend to see a lot of flooding, especially during the spring, because you got a lot of snow melt coming down. And depending on how bad the snow was during the winter, it can get pretty bad, too. But, yeah, definitely some significant storms there, so I wanted to call that out because it definitely is a big deal. Have a look at this shelf cloud. We're going to go in-depth about shelf clouds tonight. You know, the weather has quieted down a little bit. And, yeah, we got a few forecasts to get to. But this show tonight is chock full of just weather nerd stuff, just random stuff. And a lot of it you guys sent us. So scan the QR code on your screen if you want to hop into the picture tonight. You can send us pictures and videos.

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1: I'm Brian Norcross with a Hurricane HQ Minute about the new style forecast cone coming from the National Hurricane Center. With some new thinking and some new math, the NHC has produced a slightly restyled experimental forecast cone for the 2026 season. This is the Hurricane Milton cone we've been used to. Based on past forecast errors, the center of the storm should stay inside the cone about two-thirds of the time. But it turns out the errors across the track, in other words, where on the coast the center of the storm will hit, is better forecast than along the track when it will hit. Using that fact, the new cone looks like this. Not much different, right? But now the center will stay within this cone about 90% of the time. When you compare them, you see that the new experimental cone is slightly bigger and longer. But in practice, they'll be about the same. The key point is that we'll be able to be more confident that the center of the hurricane will stay inside the cone once the 90% cone goes into regular use. Fox Weather, for all seasons, for all America.
2: Well, we've seen a lot of action in Hawaii recently, obviously. We just had a direct hit hurricane in the western part of Hawaii. Kauai took the direct hit, along with Niihau. It's a much smaller population there, a little bit farther toward the west. But, man, at one point we had over 100,000 people without power. That situation has improved significantly. But you can see the damage that was done. It wasn't just the wind that was causing the power outages. We also had some really significant storm surge. We had some erosion. And, you know, I think the thing that impressed me the most about the storm, Chris, and I'm curious what you think, is, you know, I didn't really think that we were going to see that much asphalt transported, you know, from close to the beach onto, you know, some of the areas where, like, Mike Seidel and Katie Byrne were standing. So the storm surge was really impressive. We had a huge amount of rain where we already get a lot of rain up on top of the mountain in Kauai, but this was a very significant amount of rain. It was like a foot and a half total from the storm. Now we turn our attention toward the east. I mean, geez, it's like everywhere you look, you're surrounded here. You know, I feel like you need to be pretty defensive if you're Hawaii right now. This one I'm not so worried about. I know that's the one that's the closest. And by the way, Lowell is still cranking up there in its transition from tropical to non-tropical. It looks pretty cool on Visible, actually. I'll get to that in a second. Here's Norbert, which is a tropical storm now. It's pretty well east of Hawaii, actually much closer to Mexico than it is to Hawaii. And I'll tell you exactly how far away it is. It's over 2,000 miles away. But there are a lot of forecast models showing it just drifting in this general direction. Now, I'll say this. It's way too early to know exactly what it's going to do. I'll tell you what we have high confidence about, and then I'll tell you what we don't have confidence about. We have pretty high confidence that it's going to move toward the west here, and at some point between now and the weekend and early next week, we're probably going to have a hurricane. Looks like a low-end hurricane right now. All right, so there's high confidence that we're going to end up with a hurricane out here somewhere east of Hawaii. After that, it gets a little interesting. You know, I'm sitting here saying I don't have high confidence of what's going to happen after that, but that is a very impressively close-together batch of forecast model runs there from the Google AI. I mean, you just don't see this in the other forecast models. Usually this far out, you're seeing, you know, all kinds of crazy different solutions.
3: Yeah, that was Lowell. Lowell was crazy this far out.
2: It was. So the steering currents may be a little bit easier for the AI models to handle with this one, but there has been this general idea of like either a westward or maybe a bit of a southward trend. Southward trend is not looking quite as impressive as it was yesterday, so maybe things have kind of moved a little bit farther up toward the north. I mean, that could be a bad thing, though, because then the storm heading a little bit more directly toward Hawaii. Now, I will say this. When it comes to Hawaii and tropical systems, the bad scenario is when you have a storm that gets down here way to the south and then kicks up toward the north in one of these types of orientations. The reason why that's bad is because the water is so warm down here and it supports a stronger storm. We just saw that with Lowell. You know, the big ones in the past, Dot, Iniki, Iwa, those are all storms that have come in from that direction. Now, it's not to say that we haven't had impactful storms come from the east, but the water does generally get a lot cooler as you get farther up toward the north. So it becomes kind of this like this game of inches here when these storms come in from the east. If they can stay in some of the warmer water, then they can hang on to some of their strength. If they get up into some of that cooler water, they lose strength a lot more quickly. But we've had some impactful storms that have come in from the east. We've had some impactful ones. I'm trying to think of, there was one in 2014, Isel. I'm looking it up. Isel is ringing a bell. Isel, Hawaii. 2014, let's go. What a memory that was. I'm impressed with myself for that. Yeah, but it hit the Big Island. It was a landfalling tropical storm, strong tropical storm. High winds broke trees and power lines. About 23,000 customers lost power. So the point is, you can get a significant storm coming in from the east, but if you're going to have like a big hurricane, it's going to come in from the south. All right? And by the way, the name of this storm, I think we said it already, Tropical Storm Norbert. Does anybody remember the Angry Beavers on Nickelodeon? Sam. I just look at Sam at this point. I mean, why would I even look at you, Chris? There's an age gap here. But yeah, it was a great show. Norbert and Daggett were the name of the two beavers, and my brother was obsessed with it. And he used to drive me nuts because, like, I wanted to watch Full House instead and all that kind of stuff. All right, we shall move on to shelf clouds. Let's do it. I'm sorry, I keep losing my my rundown over here because for some reason my computer's going to sleep every time I look away. We've had a lot of shelf clouds, I feel like, over the last couple of weeks. And so I wanted to highlight some of those, and I want to also give you an idea of what causes them and what does it usually mean when you see a shelf cloud like that. All right, so here are a couple of other examples of shelf clouds. These are all just random. I don't even know exactly where they're from. But you do see them pretty frequently with thunderstorms, especially when you have a line of thunderstorms. Anytime you see a shelf cloud, and I'll refer to this picture here on the top left because it's probably one of the best examples. Well, they're all really good examples, actually. But you've got this, like, this cloud that looks like the spaceship from Independence Day, right? So it's really scary looking, but that cloud itself is not where the meat of the storm is. The meat of the storm is usually right behind that cloud. So you'll usually feel a pretty good gust of wind as that shelf cloud comes over you, but like all the big rain and hail and maybe the downburst wind and all that kind of stuff comes in after. So it's shelf cloud and then rain. If you see a shelf cloud that's moving toward you, you're going to get rained on. That's a good way to put it. Now, why does the shelf cloud actually form? Well, it forms because of this thing that we always talk about on this show, which is cold air coming down out of the storm in the rain. That's called the downdraft. Every storm has a downdraft. If it's dropping rain, that is a downdraft. But in some cases, it's dropping especially heavy rain, and there's especially cold air coming down from the top of the storm. When it hits the ground is warm. And I always say it's like throwing ice into a bucket of boiling water or into a pot of boiling water. What happens? The ice hits the boiling water and it expands. So that's what happens to the cold air. Cold air hits the ground, shoots out a gust of wind out ahead of the storm, and all this warm, moist air that's sitting out ahead of that blast of cold air at the surface rides up on top of it. And so it condenses then. That's what you're seeing there with the shelf cloud. And then the rain comes in out behind it. So a couple examples of this. Let's see what we have here. What were the video examples you had? Yeah, play your video and then I'll play the radar that goes along with it. You remember these nasty storms that came through Des Moines the other night? This was on Tuesday, Altoona, Iowa, a little bit east of Des Moines. And we had a really solid shelf cloud with that storm. You know, crazy thing is it doesn't always have to be like that huge of a line of storms. So here was that storm. Here was that storm right here on radar. And this is kind of the lower res radar, but you get the idea. There's a bit of a linear type of look to it. And so sometimes you can actually even see this, which is like the gust front. It's like the gust of wind that comes out ahead of the storm. And sometimes that actually is the shelf cloud. And sometimes the shelf cloud is like right on the leading edge of that. But the point is there is some separation between where the shelf cloud is and where all this rain starts. Okay? So let's see. That was like east of Des Moines. And the thing you're looking for, whenever I look down at radar and I see a big nasty storm that has like that bowed out structure, one of my first thoughts is, get to the cameras, Chris. There's going to be a great shelf cloud on this one, and then I like to show it to you guys. Okay, next, we got North Canton, Ohio. This was from yesterday, Wednesday. Man, that's a beautiful shot. I mean, I don't know what else to say. What do you think, Chris? Over-edited or just right?
3: Maybe a little bit.
2: Just a touch, if anything.
3: Like, when you see the kind of fuzziness on the horizon there, it's like, you know, something's going on here. But it is pretty. It's clearly a drone shot.
2: Yeah, Justin Deerling, by the way, I don't want to throw any shade at Justin because I really appreciate you letting us show these pictures. Spectacular. Absolutely spectacular. And I really like the taste of the edit on that one. It was actually really nice. Something about that dark color. But there you go, once again. And that was, North Canton? So, North Canton, what do you have here again? You have a line. You see the line of storms right there? So anytime you see a line of storms like that, if you pull out your Fox Weather app and you're looking at the radar and you can see some storms coming in from the west and you see a line like that, I mean, if you're a weather geek, but, you know, it's okay if you're not, but if you are, make sure to just get outside and at least check if the storm is far away enough. I don't want anybody getting struck by lightning or anything like that. But a lot of the times you can see some awesome stuff out on the horizon. And then, of course, we have this out of Palms, Michigan. That is not a shelf cloud. Anybody know what those are called? Those are Asperatus clouds. Very, very cool clouds. A lot of people mistake them for Mammatus clouds. Mammatus forms on the underside of the anvil. This is more of like a regular stratus deck that's around, and there's a ton of turbulence going on. So you get these big pockets of cold air that are like dropping down, and it forms these like really kind of apocalyptic looking clouds. Now, in this case, you can see some rain in the distance there. So the Asperatus clouds were associated with rain, but very often these clouds will show up when there's not even any rain around. Like if you have enough turbulence in the air from whatever the overall weather setup is, you can see these clouds pretty often without any rain. Okay? Good stuff. Good stuff. I kind of like when the weather's quiet. We just do nerd stuff all night. There's Port Canaveral, Florida, speaking of that. Some big old thunderstorms there with some nice updrafts. Oh, and look at that, a nice little gust front. I like it. Chris got surprises for it. Just getting started here.

0: I'm Brian Norcross with a Hurricane HQ Minute on what to do with a boat when a hurricane is coming. It's a big challenge. In most hurricanes, boat owners can put slack in their lines to let the boat ride up and down as the storm surge comes in. But that's not always going to work, like in Hurricane Andrew. Here at Black Point Marina near Homestead, Florida, it seemed like random luck which boats survived the rising water pushed in by Andrew. How about a dry dock? Well, that only works if the structure can stand up to the pressure from Category 4 or 5 winds. Even a sailboat moored outside the marina was not immune, riding inland as the surge pushed through the mangroves. Of course, we saw all this in spades when Hurricane Ian forced up to 15 feet of water up the rivers and canals and into the marinas in and around Fort Myers. Part of owning a boat is knowing what you're going to do if a hurricane could affect your area. But the fact is, there's never going to be enough safe harbor or good options for a hurricane like Andrew or Ian.
1: This Hurricane HQ Minute is presented by Belfour Property Restoration, restoring more than property.
2: It is Fox weather at night. It's been quiet in the Atlantic, guys. It's like exactly the peak of Atlantic hurricane season, and there is nada. There is nothing going on in the Atlantic. We're really scraping the bottom of the barrel here. I found a little spin in the Gulf. It's kind of cool to look at, and there were some thunderstorms in parts of Louisiana today. So I just wanted to highlight this a little bit in recognition of being the peak of hurricane season. We're going to shatter this record, by the way. I feel like not enough people are talking about this. Let me throw this up here. The latest first hurricane that we've had was September 11th, and that was, a couple of different years, 2013 and 2002. We're going to shatter this, right? Like, it's basically September 11th now, and there's nothing on the horizon. There's just nothing on the horizon. And really, the only opportunity for anything to form would be like some kind of rogue thing off the southeast coast or somewhere in the Gulf. I think the Caribbean is shut down for action. The main development region is shut down. And so, yeah, I mean, this is going to be a pretty historically quiet season. And this is, you know, just keep in mind everything, right? Every year is a little bit different. When we have big hurricane years that are full of a lot of hurricanes, you see people saying, see, this is the new normal. It's going to be more hurricanes every year and stuff. And then you have a season like this. But then everybody forgets about it. Now, don't get me wrong. I'm not saying climate change isn't real. But there are specific things that you can actually... What's that?
3: Southeast.
2: Yes, I know. He's trying to move me along here. You ever watch Seinfeld?
3: I'm not trying to move you along. I just want to make sure we're on track.
2: Okay, yes. Okay, sorry. I'm like Newman in Seinfeld when he goes on a rant. Like, Newman, you got to stop. It's out of control. Sorry. I'm on the wrong graphic here. That's what you were saying. Let me go back to my little spinny thing in Louisiana. Look at this. Look at this. It's a little spin down there. It's a little mini area of low pressure. Now, you know, honestly, in a year like this, when you have an El Nino year, seeing a little spin in the Gulf, as we just saw with Edward, that is always something that bears watching at least a little bit. Now, in this case, obviously not, because it's like right next to the coast and it has no time. But if that was a little farther toward the south, I'd say, maybe we should keep our eye on that because the water's pretty warm down there. Now, obviously, it didn't end up being a tropical system, but kind of looked cool on the radar, didn't it? I mean, you can totally see it's got like a little center. It's got some little streamers on it like that. So kind of a little wannabe tropical system, but, still has some tropical moisture, and there were some thunderstorms around New Orleans, but overall it wasn't that big of a deal. The point I was trying to make earlier, though, because I don't want people to think, I don't have any political affiliation. I don't care. I truly don't. I just care about science when it comes to this stuff. I get really annoyed with climate alarmism. I also get really annoyed when people just say that, like, climate change is completely a hoax. The thing is, like, there are certain things that you can actually say, like, okay, climate change is causing this. And yes, some of it is caused by humans. Do I think it's the end of the world? No. But there is more water that's falling out of storms. That's a real thing. Like, you can actually look at research on that. But then people will say, like, oh, severe weather's becoming more common and stuff. And that just bothers me because it's just not scientific. I mean, you're not factoring in that there's a lot more cameras around, et cetera. So in case anybody cares my thoughts on that, which is probably not the case, we've had a lot of thunderstorms in Florida over the last several days, and we need it. We certainly need it. And the reason why we've had them around is because of this big area of high pressure, which is now shifting toward the east. And remember, we were talking about this yesterday. I like to dumb things down to high pressure and low pressure and which directions they spin. Low pressure spins counterclockwise, high pressure spins clockwise. So what kind of spin are we seeing out here? Well, I think it's clockwise, yeah. You got this kind of deal going on here. You got like right to left going on the south. And so there's a lot of moisture out here. So this is like the reason in general this time of year it's pretty rainy down in Florida is because we get the easterly flow. Now, earlier the high pressure was set up kind of over the eastern U.S. It's been drifting slowly off toward the east and is starting to fall apart. So the next few days we're going to see a little bit less rain around than we have. And when you look at the forecast here with the pressure, here's our high. This is only surface pressure that I have on this forecast model. Here we are Friday morning, Saturday. You can see it just kind of falls apart. So the overall pattern is going to quiet down a little bit. We still have a decent amount of rain on tap for the next couple of days, though, through Friday, Saturday, and it's falling in the right spots. We've got drought that's happening down in the state of Florida, especially between Tampa and Miami. And you can see that's actually where some of the most of the rain is going to fall. So this is actually working out pretty darn nicely. And man, this actually looks a lot better. This must have updated today, Sam, right?
4: Yes.
2: Yeah, this updates today. And I think it factors in up to Tuesday. We've been through this before, and I keep forgetting the day. But I think the drought monitor, the new drought monitor comes out every Thursday, but it uses data up until like the Tuesday before the Thursday that it comes out. This is big. Sam, I think we should make a slider graphic for this. I mean, you don't have to do it right this second. I'm just saying, like, it would be a good story to cover over the next few days. But that's a significant improvement in the drought. And we got the El Nino fall and winter coming up, which generally is a much more active type of pattern for Florida. I think we're going to knock this drought out. I really do. I think it's going to be gone by the time we get to, like, mid to late winter at latest. Wouldn't be surprised if it's before that. And just so you can see how much we have left here, yeah, around Miami, I think maybe some of the heaviest rain will be a little bit farther toward the west of that. All right, have you heard of the Chinook Arch? We're going up toward the north here. We're going to continue our trend of just doing ridiculous, nerdy stuff tonight. Just random stuff we find on satellite. This is a thing. It's called the Chinook Arch. Arch-shaped clouds. There's a reason that it's called that. What you're seeing over Canada, that is that's Calgary. Let me explain this on the visible satellite first, and then I'll talk about exactly what it's called or why it's called that. So it's this idea that you have these mountain wave clouds that sit on the east side of the Rockies. This is the spine of the Rockies right here, some of the highest Rockies in Montana. Now, most often you'll see this like either in Montana or Canada. We covered one of these, I want to say, like a year ago. It was probably at least a year ago.
3: It might have been almost exactly a year ago.
2: It might have been. I guess this is the time of year for the Chinook Arch,
3: yeah.
2: Right? Because the jet stream starts flowing over these mountains. I'll throw some labels on here so you can see the cities that we're talking about. So this is Montana. This is Canada. And these are mountain waves, mountain wave clouds, if you want to call them that. A lot of times those will be lenticular clouds. In this case, it's more of like a stratus deck type of deal. I guess you could make the argument that they're technically lenticular because they're mountain wave clouds. But at any rate, it's the idea that you have flow that's coming over the mountains and it creates these clouds that just kind of stick around on the other side at the peak of one of the waves. So when I zoom on this tight, I think I can give you a little bit of a better idea of how this works. Flow comes over the mountain and then it creates like this big wave. And I guess in this case, like the wave actually kind of wavelength. The wavelength is probably a little bit longer, which probably makes these clouds stick around longer. That would be my guess on that. I'm not 100% sure. At any rate, the reason why it's called the Chinook Arch is because very often people will be able to see this from the west, and the very sharp cutoff of the cloud deck here, east of the mountains, is totally visible, and it kind of looks like an arch. Okay, so that's why it's called the Chinook Arch, and very often it's seen up in Canada. And I feel like, when I zoom in on this, just know that the terrain on this map is a little bit exaggerated. I'm just trying to show you like exactly where the Rockies are. In reality, these clouds are actually, you know, a little bit higher up than the mountains, so you can actually see them looking from the west. Now, let me see. I've got Calgary here. Let me go back to Calgary. And you can see the direction. So this is the west over here, and then this would be the east, that the direction that the clouds are moving. there's your mountain wave, right? Because the Rockies are just west of town, and there's your sharp cutoff. Now, you know, it's we couldn't find the view. I was looking for the view. I was actually looking for this on Twitter too, of being able to see this from the west, because that's like the money shot. When you can see it from the west, it's like this totally sharp cutoff, and it just looks awesome. But this is pretty cool too. I'm always a big fan of a sharp cutoff cloud. You know, that's a big, big difference in the air mass that's moving around. All right. So speaking of the northwest, there's a big trough that's digging in there right now. Here's some water vapor imagery. And this is going to do a couple of different things. It's going to cool it off very significantly up in the Pacific Northwest starting this weekend. Already starting to move in, if I'm not mistaken. You see how those temperatures are? Yeah. The dew points are a little lower. Temperatures are still doing pretty well. Much farther up toward the northwest, like northwestern Washington, is starting to cool down. That's going to be a big... It's going to be a big drop in temperature. Look at the forecast highs on Saturday, 67 Seattle, and it's going to get even cooler over the next few days. And then that big, big trough is going to play into some of the severe weather that we have on tap over the next couple of days through the weekend. I've gotten disorganized, Chris. Thank you. Well, you got my back. I mean, you're crushing it with those graphics over there. I have a dream of a weather producer, you guys. I mean, this guy knows weather very well. And he also knows the way that my brain works. And I think he also kind of doesn't like me a little bit, which works out nicely, too. No, it's good.
3: That is not true.
2: No, what a guy. All right. We'll be right back after the break. We got a lot of nerdy stuff to go. What is it, D-Block after this? Yeah, let's do it. Oh, you're going to be excited to see what we have. Hang tight. We'll be right back.

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1: Fox weather at night. It's a pretty fun time of year for the birds, or maybe it's not fun. It looks pretty laborious. A lot of birds are migrating from the north to the south. Like a lot of us up in the north, they've felt that first crispy fall air, and they're like, I think I need to go where it's warmer. So a lot of them have been migrating, and sometimes you can see this on radar. Now, I want to be clear. This exact radar loop that I've pulled here, it's from this morning, and really what you're seeing more here is the birds leaving their roost in the morning. If you look at the radar at night, and I should have pulled this, but I didn't, you can actually see like like big, large areas of birds that are moving down toward the south. But this is really cool, too. I mean, we do a lot of radar meteorology here on this show, and I just think it's awesome to actually see the birds leaving their roost in the morning. Look at this, all over the place. It's this stuff right here.
2: And if you notice, on several of these, they're right over lakes.
1: Oh, okay, okay. Let's check that out. Yeah, yeah, yeah. They got the roost right on the lake, right? All right, let's see what we got. Oh, yeah.
2: It's probably that little...
1: Yep. Sun Prairie? Right?
2: Yeah.
1: I remember wrestling against that school in high school. Good colors, black and red, I think, if I'm not mistaken. Let's see, northeast of Watertown. What do we got? Here's another little batch. Oh, yeah, nice little lake there, too. How about that? You know, Minnesota is the state of 10,000 lakes, right? But Wisconsin's, like, pretty much the same. I mean, they've got a ridiculous amount of lakes. If you're not familiar with Wisconsin, I'll educate you about this because I grew up here west of Milwaukee. Like, anywhere north of I-94, it's just called up north. That's what we call it. Like, everybody has a cabin up north, and that's where you go in the summer. Take little trips there and all that kind of stuff. All right. Let's move on here. This one's from Terry in Mill Valley, California. Hey, Ari, I was wondering if you could tell me more about the fluctuations in dew point on the Pacific Coast. I live in Marin County, Northern Bay Area. Does it change much? Is that why we don't have much humidity? Ooh, that's a good one. She says, my daughter lives in Minneapolis, and even though this weekend the relative humidity northeast has been higher, it feels much more humid in California. Okay. Here's what we're going to do with this, and thank you so much for the question. I'm going to spend some time here just explaining the difference between temperature, dew point, and humidity. I think dew point and humidity gets mixed up really frequently, and I don't blame anybody because it is kind of confusing, but I'm going to try to make it easy for you. Dew point, the technical definition of the dew point is the temperature at which the air becomes saturated. It's kind of a made-up number to some degree. But it's a measure of the amount of moisture in the air, so it is an important number. The more moisture in the air, the higher the dew point. When you have a dew point of 75, it's going to feel muggy no matter what, whether the temperature is 80, whether the temperature is 95, etc. This is what you use to measure like the comfort of the air. Relative humidity is not good for that because relative humidity goes up and down a lot. And yes, it does have to do with the dew point. I'll show you that in just a second. But yeah, generally you're over 70 for the dew point. It's going to feel pretty nasty, as you guys in Southern California got to deal with over the last few days as the periphery of Marie, or the remnants of Marie, was kicking some moisture up your way. Okay, so dew point. Think about the dew point like the temperature. It's like different air masses have different dew points. This is not, it's not changed very much by the sun going down or the sun coming up or warming up or cooling down or anything like that. The dew point is the dew point. You got your moist air mass in the southeast, that's the moist air mass. Wherever it ends up moving, the high dew point is going to go there too. You've got an air mass of really dry air, which is pretty typical for this time of year out in the Rockies and out in the west. But you notice, like between the mornings and the afternoons, it doesn't change much. It's just different air masses that are moving around. Some of them are humid and some of them are not. Okay. Relative humidity, however, has to do with the relationship between the temperature and the dew point. Now, what you'll notice is that during the mornings, the relative humidity is at its highest, okay? And this is like for everywhere across the country. Watch this. Look, 6, 7, 8, 8 o'clock-ish or so, whatever, in the morning, you see kind of a flare-up of some much higher humidity. And then during the afternoons, look, it tends to dry out in most places unless you have some thunderstorms popping up, etc. But it gets drier during the afternoons, and then the humidity rises during the overnights. Look at this. Even in the Rockies, you can get the humidity really high. But let's see. Saturday morning, 5 a.m., if I was to go back to the dew point, let's see. Saturday morning, the dew point's not that high, but the relative humidity is really high in this area. Why is that? Okay. So here is the relationship between temperature and dew point. We've got temperature on the left side, dew point on the right side, 100 degrees at the top, 30 degrees on the bottom. The temperature can never get below the dew point, okay? So let's say, let's just say we have like a, let's say, let's put in 70 here. Let's say our dew point is at 70 and our temperature is at 90 or something like that. Or maybe even 80. It doesn't matter. The dew point's at 70, so it's going to feel moist. Let's say our temperature's at 95, but our dew point is down at 30. It's not going to feel muggy. The bigger the difference between the temperature and the dew point, the lower the humidity. The closer the temperature and the dew point are together, the temperature and dew point are nice and close together, that means high relative humidity. And so this is why during the overnights, the humidity starts to increase. Because let's say we have a dew point of, I don't know, let's say this is 50, this is 70. Let's say the dew point is 50 degrees. During the day, the temperature will rise up to 70, 80, something like that. And then during the overnight, remember, the dew point is an air mass, so it just stays in place. The dew point's 50 degrees. Temperature drops overnight because the sun goes down, but the dew point stays the same. And during the morning, you end up with a temperature and dew point that's pretty similar. Remember, small space between the temperature and dew point when they're close to the same, high humidity. And so that's why it happens during the overnight. Temperature drops, gets closer to the dew point, and then during the afternoon, the temperature rises, gets farther away from the dew point. So hopefully that helps you understand it a little bit. Anything to add here, Chris?
2: One thing I was noticing when you were going back and forth between the dew point and the relative humidity was that in the high dew point areas, the relative humidity tended to stay high throughout the day.
1: Yes. Yeah, that's a good point.
2: It was maintaining your relative humidity.
1: Yes. Yeah.
2: Because of the higher moisture content in the air.
1: Yeah, it makes sense. So what Chris is saying is like generally when you have a higher dew point, it's going to be tough to get the low relative humidity. Like, you know, think about it. In order to get low relative humidity with a high dew point, you need to have a very high temperature, right? So, you know, it's just not a setup that happens very often when you have a dew point of like 70 degrees and a temperature of like 110. Even that would feel pretty darn muggy overall. But yeah, you make a great point. Let me just show this to you one more time. So you were talking about like San Francisco, the Bay Area where you live, Terry, and Minnesota. Usually it's a lot more humid up here in Minnesota, especially this time of year, but it's been weird. And the other thing is like, along the coast here, you tend to get the, what do you call it? The marine layer. So that can increase the humidity briefly. You've got a lot of like micro meteorology going on around there, but I wanted to take that opportunity to just explain the difference between dew point and humidity. Long story short, if you're worried about how humid it's going to feel outside, dew point is your go-to. 70 plus is really humid, 60 plus, you're going to feel the humidity. Lower than that, it's not going to be too bad. One last thing on this that I forgot to hit. 100% relative humidity does not always mean that it's going to feel humid outside. And here's a great example. Let's say the dew point's at 30 degrees, like it often is in the winter. And let's say the temperature during the afternoon somewhere will make it up to about 50, and then during the overnight, the temperature drops down to 30 degrees. So the temperature and dew point are the same, which means high humidity. The humidity can be 100%. You could have freezing fog around, but because that dew point is so low, you don't feel it doesn't feel that muggy outside, right? So, like, you get the idea. Higher dew point, more muggy. Lower dew point, less muggy. Okay, let's move on to the Atlantic. And we will look at a whole bunch of nothing here. What am I supposed to talk about here, Chris? We got nothing. No, I'm just kidding. I want to put this in perspective. This is wild. This is wild to see in the Atlantic this time of year, to see no areas to watch, nothing on the horizon, nothing. I mean, the GFS is spinning up a fantasy cane in like the 300 plus hour forecast, but that doesn't mean anything, so I'm not even going to show that. Yeah, this is just not something you see every day. It has a lot to do with El Nino. I want to give a shout out. Who made this graphic, Sam? This was Cody?
3: Yeah.
1: All right, a shout out to Cody Bro behind the scenes. One of our great, many great behind-the-scenes meteorologists here. And this just gives you an idea of why during an El Nino year is it quiet in the Atlantic. Well, it's not quiet in the Pacific. El Nino means that the water around the equatorial Pacific is warmer than usual. And in this case, actually, I'm gonna bring this back just a little bit. In this, like, this by itself would be an El Nino. But you see how much above average the temperatures are even farther up toward the north? I mean, this is a very expansive area of above average water temperatures. So as you might imagine, and as we've seen so far, it's been super active out in the Pacific. Now, that increases the amount of rising air over the Pacific. And so you get that rising air, it's going to play into the jet stream being a little bit stronger. Now, the thing is, in the Atlantic,

Main development region. You can see all the wind shear out here. This is exactly what that graphic was showing, right? That's exactly what that graphic was showing. A lot of rising air out here. You get the subtropical jet that starts to get going. It shuts things off in the Caribbean, shuts things off in the main development region. Now, you notice areas where we don't have that much shear around off the southeast coast and the Gulf. So if you are to see something happen, you know, once in a while you get like a stalled out front down here, you get a quick little area of low pressure that forms, i.e. Edouard. That's exactly what happened with Edouard. So that's the area that we have to watch. I don't think we're going to see squat coming off of the west coast of Africa. There also happens to be a lot of Saharan dust around, so it's just, it's a good setup. You know, we could use a break. We could use a break still after 2024. Kind of nice to see this. All right, there's your severe storm threat on Friday. We'll talk about that in more detail coming up after the break, and it's actually going to be like Sunday and Monday too. I have a lot of thoughts on how this is going to pan out. We'll be right back.

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1: It is Fox Weather at Night. Weather geeks unite. It's a Thursday night. Is that light usually on up here? Where is that light?
2: The angle is just a little wider than usual.
1: Wow. Is it getting my hair? Showing the little hair that I have left up here? What's up? I'm Ari Sarsalari. Nice to meet you if we haven't met yet. We do kind of a different show here tonight. We just kind of go off the rails. We do what we want. And we've got some interesting nerdy stuff. This is a show for the real weather nerds. Richardson, Texas. Here's a video from a little bit earlier. This is not far from Dallas, where we had a couple of storms. These weren't as bad as the ones that were farther out toward the west near Amarillo and Lubbock. Those were a little bit worse. We had some big hail falling out of those storms. But yeah, look at those big

0: puffy cumulus clouds. And then, of course, we had some flooding in Ohio and parts of West Virginia, eastern Kentucky, from some of the storms that we had last night. Now, I think what I'm going to start the show with here is our severe weather threat coming up for Friday and then into Sunday and Monday. It's going to be two separate systems. Well, really kind of somewhat the same system, but two pieces of energy. I'll show you what I'm talking about in just a second. Level 2 threat for severe storms. I think the highest threat's going to be north of Minneapolis, where we could see some 70-plus mile-per-hour wind gusts. So I think this is going to be a pretty big deal. And I'll get right down to it. What we were talking about yesterday is how on Friday there was going to be kind of an expansive area of where we could see some storms. And I was wondering if it was going to be the southern tier or maybe the northern tier part of this that was going to end up being worse. Now, you know, we're starting to really see clearly that it's going to be this northern spot here, which includes a good chunk of Minnesota north of Minneapolis. So, you know, up toward Brainerd, International Falls, maybe even Ashland, Wisconsin. This is going to be a heck of a line of storms. It'll probably be a beautiful shelf cloud if it happens while the sun is still up, which I think it will start while the sun is still up. That's one forecast model, and I like in these situations just to kind of confirm it with another forecast model. This is the HRRR, High Resolution Rapid Refresh. That was the Fox Weather model you were looking at before. And this is the model's best idea. It's just trying to show what the radar may look like. It never does a perfect job. I'm just trying to get the flavor of where the storm's going to be, and is it going to be linear? Are they going to be cellular? Are they going to be rotating? Is it going to be more like damaging wind? And yeah, I'm thinking mostly straight-line damaging wind with these storms, at least as of right now. Yeah, it's got that linear type of look to it. Look at this. Maybe even into the evening, too. So I mentioned Brainerd and Minneapolis, kind of a close call here, sometime during the evening. So you're not completely out of the woods on that one. Now, I mentioned this is all somewhat part of the same storm system, but somewhat separated, too, and I think I can explain that. So to the upper levels of the atmosphere we go, and in the upper levels of the atmosphere, we're always looking for a big trough. The trough equals the energy. It's the U-shaped thing. The upside-down U, like that would be a ridge, and that usually means sinking air and not that much action going on. You can see the little trough that we have here that's working through the Great Lakes in parts of the east. That's why we've had some showers and thunderstorms around there. Actually, we ended up with less coverage than I thought we were going to have in the Northeast today. Remember? I mean, I thought there were going to be a couple of showers and storms around the Northeast on Thursday.
1: I mean, it kind of felt like it was going to because it was... It was pretty humid and hot.
0: And I think the timing on it just worked out, too, because I woke up and I saw the ground was wet, so we had some morning thunderstorms around. At any rate, this whole big thing here is like one big, big piece of energy. Now, sometimes within the big piece of energy, you can get some little spokes that go around it. You see these little kinks? See these little kinks in the flow? We would call that a shortwave. It's a little spoke of energy. And there is one that is on the leading edge of this that is going to touch off some of these storms on Friday. So, you know, as we move out here toward Friday, there, you see it right here? Again, it's tough to pick out to the untrained eye. It's that piece of energy right there. It's called a shortwave. Maybe if you zoom in a little more, you can see it a little bit better. And that will touch off some storms. Now, you notice we get into Saturday and it kind of ridges out a little bit. And then that main chunk of energy is going to move across the Northwest and into parts of the plains. Now, it's not like when you're looking at the upper levels and you find the trough, you're not looking directly under the trough. It's not like because you see the colors on this map, which is showing vorticity, by the way, the amount of spin in the air. The storms usually are not directly below the trough. When we're looking at the upper levels, the storms are going to form somewhere out ahead of the trough. Okay? So, again, I could get into like the, well, if I'm being honest, I wouldn't remember the exact equations. It's not like I could write them down right now. But there's a lot of math and meteorology behind that. I think it's easier to just know what to look for. You want to be out ahead of the trough for the storms. And so I think Sunday into Monday, there's going to be a couple of days here, probably central northern plains on Sunday. And then we're highlighting Monday for the chance for some storms here too. Now, we can take it one step further, actually. Let me talk about Monday specifically. So one thing you can do that will also help out with nailing down exactly where the storms are going to be. I showed you what's going to happen on Monday here. Let's find our little piece of energy on Monday, and I said it'll be somewhere out ahead of it. So you can see the little short wave up here. You got the big wave of energy. It's going to be somewhere out in this, out ahead of the trough region. But there's a little trick when it comes to the jet stream. If you go up even higher in the air, let me go to Monday here. This is cool. If you split up the jet stream into four quadrants, so here's your jet streak. It's way up above the air, and the air is blowing from southwest to northeast. Take your jet streak, split it up into four, and it turns out that the left exit and the right entrance region of a jet, once again, for reasons that we don't need to get into math about, there tends to be rising air. There's divergence aloft. So this can help you kind of hone in on an area. And, of course, this is 4 p.m. as this continues to move toward the east. It's this right entrance region here where I think we're going to have the most lift in the air. So there you go. Where do you think the severe weather threat ends up? Iowa, Nebraska, Kansas, Missouri. If this is too much, you guys let me know. We got any feedback yet tonight?
1: Yeah, one second.
0: Okay. It's okay if it's negative. I'm down for the negative. I like to connect with people. I'll make friends. This is from Shannon in South Carolina. Love it when you geek out and share the details behind the weather. Total weather nerd here. We love dramatic weather around here. Oh, be still my heart. That makes me so happy. Thank you, Shannon. I really appreciate that. That's reaffirming. So now we're going to get even nerdier. No, I'm just kidding. That's enough. That's enough with the severe. We got another one from Hank here. Good job explaining stuff. Wet bulb, dry bulb readings.
1: I don't think we should.
0: I'm not getting into wet bulb, dry bulb.
1: But thanks to Hank.
0: Should we get into theta E?
1: I like theta E.
0: How about Q vector convergence?
1: That I don't know. I don't know any of that.
0: That's a good one. My synoptic professor, John Martin, at the University of Wisconsin, was big on the Q vector convergence. It's a synoptic forecasting tool. All right, that's enough. Let's move on. What are we doing next here? Oh, I want to recap the Ohio flooding. That's what I want to do. Thank you for the comment, by the way, Hank. And the QR code on the screen at the bottom is where you can leave us comments, questions. I'm going to address some of the questions later on in the show, too. And then we have, you can just share pictures and videos with us there, too. So that's pretty cool. All right. I used to work in this general vicinity. I did a couple of years at WOWK in Charleston, West Virginia, technically, but our viewing area included southeastern Ohio, eastern Kentucky, and I know this area well. It just floods so easily. It's all kind of the same terrain. Like, the way that I describe it to people, and maybe people in Ohio or Kentucky might like this or might not like it, I don't really care. I mean, it is kind of the truth. Like, southeastern Ohio and eastern Kentucky, it's all kind of basically West Virginia out here. You get farther toward the northwest where it's like more plains in Ohio, and then the terrain changes a little bit, and it's kind of a different landscape. But this is all kind of the same deal. And so you have a lot of terrain. The water can just flood down into the valleys, the hollers, very easily. And you see all these flooding issues that we had yesterday. We had a couple of nasty storms move through Pittsburgh. And we also had some pretty solid shelf clouds, which I'm going to talk about coming up a little bit later on in the show. But yeah, these are flood reports that we have here coming in. I think the situation has improved pretty significantly. And by the way, overnight tonight, still could see a couple of spots that get some flooding. Let me double check on this because there is a chance my graphic might be doing something goofy. No, that's correct. That's correct. Okay. Weird things happen during the night show because, like, the time gets a little closer to midnight. A lot of, you know, Weather Prediction Center, the Storm Prediction Center, they're updating graphics, and, like, sometimes there can be a disconnect between the day and the... So I just wanted to double check it, and that is totally accurate. They dropped a lot of the severe risk, though. It was mainly out in the Texas Panhandle, and so you got kind of some of those same areas during the overnight tonight. There's a stalled out boundary there that will produce some flooding, so something to be prepared for. Let me hit the southeast here real quick, Chris. I'm going to do a little Florida rain because we just got a new graphic in that Sam made, and I'm stoked about it. And I'm excited to be the first here at Fox Weather to debut it. We're taking it on its maiden voyage. It's the drought monitor slider, and this is a big one here. Was it really that bad up in northern? When is this from? Oh, March 1st. Okay, March 1st. I got you. I thought this was from last week. Oh, man. I was like, did we knock out? There's no way we knocked out that much drought in a week. But the point is, there's been a massive, massive change in the drought situation. And usually during an El Nino year, we tend to see a very active weather pattern with a lot of rain and a lot of thunderstorms and actually a lot of severe weather, which can be a bad thing during the fall and the winter down in Florida. Okay, so very active pattern like this. But remember how bad this was in March? You remember we were talking to Noah Berggren, and he's like, everything is just crispy on the ground. You know, we were worried the wildfire season was going to be terrible.
1: There were a lot of fires.
0: There were. Yeah, I'm glad you guys are keeping me honest. That's right, there were a lot of fires. Sam is looking up something else here. Oh, you got the one from last week to this week? All right, she does. Here it comes. We're going to wait for it. We're here. Nobody's going anywhere. She's pulling it up. She's fat. She's way faster than I am with the program. All right, here it is. I'm going to take over. This was last week, and this is this week. That's pretty good. That's pretty darn good, isn't it?
1: Lost a lot of, what's the brown
0: yeah,
1: one?
0: Yeah, severe.
1: That's severe, yeah.
0: We lost a lot of the severe drop between Lake Okeechobee and Miami, and we lessened the extreme drought around Tampa. There's more rain on tap for the next few days, by the way. Let me show you how much rain. The overall pattern that was bringing just a ton of rain in day after day is starting to break down a little bit, but we've still got a day or two left of it. So right in that area where some of the worst drought is, we're going to get some more rain. Hey, after the break, who likes shelf clouds? You ever taken a shelfie before? A little dangerous. You can expose yourself to the lightning, depending on the situation. But we got some beautiful shots of shelf clouds. I'm going to explain how they form. And we will, I guess that's going to be it. Hang tight. We'll be right back.

0: get options to help you exit your solar contract.
1: I'm Brian Norcross with a Hurricane HQ Minute about the new style forecast cone coming from the National Hurricane Center. With some new thinking and some new math, the NHC has produced a slightly restyled experimental forecast cone for the 2026 season. This is the Hurricane Milton cone we've been used to. Based on past forecast errors, the center of the storm should stay inside the cone about two-thirds of the time. But it turns out the errors across the track, in other words, where on the coast the center of the storm will hit, is better forecast than along the track when it will hit. Using that fact, the new cone looks like this. Not much different, right? But now the center will stay within this cone about 90% of the time. When you compare them, you see that the new experimental cone is slightly bigger and longer. But in practice, they'll be about the same. The key point is that we'll be able to be more confident that the center of the hurricane will stay inside the cone once the 90% cone goes into regular use. Fox Weather, for all seasons, for all America.
2: Well, we've seen a lot of action in Hawaii recently, obviously. We just had a direct hit hurricane in the western part of Hawaii. Kauai took the direct hit, along with Niihau. It's a much smaller population there, a little bit farther toward the west. But, man, at one point we had over 100,000 people without power. That situation has improved significantly. But you can see the damage that was done. It wasn't just the wind that was causing the power outages. We also had some really significant storm surge. We had some erosion. And, you know, I think the thing that impressed me the most about the storm, Chris, and I'm curious what you think, is, you know, I didn't really think that we were going to see that much asphalt transported, you know, from close to the beach onto, you know, some of the areas where, like, Mike Seidel and Katie Byrne were standing. So the storm surge was really impressive. We had a huge amount of rain where we already get a lot of rain up on top of the mountain in Kauai, but this was a very significant amount of rain. It was like a foot and a half total from the storm. Now we turn our attention toward the east. I mean, geez, it's like everywhere you look, you're surrounded here. You know, I feel like you need to be pretty defensive if you're Hawaii right now. This one I'm not so worried about. I know that's the one that's the closest. And by the way, Lowell is still cranking up there in its transition from tropical to non-tropical. It looks pretty cool on Visible, actually. I'll get to that in a second. Here's Norbert, which is a tropical storm now. It's pretty well east of Hawaii, actually much closer to Mexico than it is to Hawaii. And I'll tell you exactly how far away it is. It's over 2,000 miles away. But there are a lot of forecast models showing it just drifting in this general direction. Now, I'll say this. It's way too early to know exactly what it's going to do. I'll tell you what we have high confidence about, and then I'll tell you what we don't have confidence about. We have pretty high confidence that it's going to move toward the west here, and at some point between now and the weekend and early next week, we're probably going to have a hurricane. Looks like a low-end hurricane right now. All right, so there's high confidence that we're going to end up with a hurricane out here somewhere east of Hawaii. After that, it gets a little interesting. You know, I'm sitting here saying I don't have high confidence of what's going to happen after that, but that is a very impressively close-together batch of forecast model runs there from the Google AI. I mean, you just don't see this in the other forecast models. Usually this far out, you're seeing, you know, all kinds of crazy different solutions.
3: Yeah, that was Lowell. Lowell was crazy this far out.
2: It was. So the steering currents may be a little bit easier for the AI models to handle with this one, but there has been this general idea of like either a westward or maybe a bit of a southward trend. Southward trend is not looking quite as impressive as it was yesterday, so maybe things have kind of moved a little bit farther up toward the north. I mean, that could be a bad thing, though, because then the storm heading a little bit more directly toward Hawaii. Now, I will say this. When it comes to Hawaii and tropical systems, the bad scenario is when you have a storm that gets down here way to the south and then kicks up toward the north in one of these types of orientations. The reason why that's bad is because the water is so warm down here and it supports a stronger storm. We just saw that with Lowell. You know, the big ones in the past, Dot, Iniki, Iwa, those are all storms that have come in from that direction. Now, it's not to say that we haven't had impactful storms come from the east, but the water does generally get a lot cooler as you get farther up toward the north. So it becomes kind of this, like this game of inches here when these storms come in from the east. If they can stay in some of the warmer water, then they can hang on to some of their strength. If they get up into some of that cooler water, they lose strength a lot more quickly. But we've had some impactful storms that have come in from the east. We've had some impactful ones. I'm trying to think of, there was one in 2014, Isel. I'm looking it up. Isel is ringing a bell. Isel, Hawaii, 2014. Let's go. What a memory that was. I'm impressed with myself for that. Yeah, but it hit the Big Island. It was a landfalling tropical storm. Strong tropical storm. High winds broke trees and power lines. About 23,000 customers lost power. So the point is, you can get a significant storm coming in from the east, but if you're going to have like a big hurricane, it's going to come in from the south. All right. And by the way, the name of this storm, I think we said it already, Tropical Storm Norbert. Does anybody remember the Angry Beavers on Nickelodeon? Sam. I just look at Sam at this point. I mean, why would I even look at you, Chris? There's an age gap here. But yeah, it was a great show. Norbert and Daggett were the name of the two beavers, and my brother was obsessed with it. And it used to drive me nuts because, like, I wanted to watch Full House instead and all that kind of stuff. All right, we shall move on to shelf clouds. Let's do it. I'm sorry, I keep losing my my rundown over here because for some reason my computer's going to sleep every time I look away. We've had a lot of shelf clouds, I feel like, over the last couple of weeks. And so I wanted to highlight some of those, and I want to also give you an idea of what causes them and what does it usually mean when you see a shelf cloud like that. All right, so here are a couple of other examples of shelf clouds. These are all just random. I don't even know exactly where they're from. But you do see them pretty frequently with thunderstorms, especially when you have a line of thunderstorms. Anytime you see a shelf cloud, and I'll refer to this picture here on the top left because it's probably one of the best examples. Well, they're all really good examples, actually. But you've got this cloud that looks like the spaceship from Independence Day, right? So it's really scary looking, but that cloud itself is not where the meat of the storm is. The meat of the storm is usually right behind that cloud. So you'll usually feel a pretty good gust of wind as that shelf cloud comes over you, but like all the big rain and hail and maybe the downburst wind and all that kind of stuff comes in after. So it's shelf cloud and then rain. If you see a shelf cloud that's moving toward you, you're going to get rained on. That's a good way to put it. Now, why does the shelf cloud actually form? Well, it forms because of this thing that we always talk about on this show, which is cold air coming down out of the storm in the rain. That's called the downdraft. Every storm has a downdraft. If it's dropping rain, that is a downdraft. But in some cases, it's dropping especially heavy rain, and there's especially cold air coming down from the top of the storm. When it hits the ground is warm. And I always say it's like throwing ice into a bucket of boiling water or into a pot of boiling water. What happens? The ice hits the boiling water and it expands. So that's what happens to the cold air. Cold air hits the ground, shoots out a gust of wind out ahead of the storm, and all this warm, moist air that's sitting out ahead of that blast of cold air at the surface rides up on top of it. And so it condenses then. That's what you're seeing there with the shelf cloud. And then the rain comes in out behind it. So a couple examples of this. Let's see what we have here. What were the video examples you had? Yeah, play your video, and then I'll play the radar that goes along with it. You remember these nasty storms that came through Des Moines the other night? This was on Tuesday, Altoona, Iowa, a little bit east of Des Moines, and we had a really solid shelf cloud with that storm. You know, crazy thing is it doesn't always have to be like that huge of a line of storms. So here was that storm. Here was that storm right here on radar. And this is kind of the lower res radar, but you get the idea. There's a bit of a linear type of look to it. And so sometimes you can actually even see this, which is like the gust front. It's like the gust of wind that comes out ahead of the storm. And sometimes that actually is the shelf cloud. And sometimes the shelf cloud is like right on the leading edge of that. But the point is there is some separation between where the shelf cloud is and where all this rain starts. Okay? So let's see. That was like east of Des Moines. And the thing you're looking for, whenever I look down at radar and I see a big nasty storm that has like that bowed out structure, one of my first thoughts is, get to the cameras, Chris. There's going to be a great shelf cloud on this one, and then I like to show it to you guys. Okay, next, we got North Canton, Ohio. This was from yesterday, Wednesday. Man, that's a beautiful shot. I mean, I don't know what else to say. What do you think, Chris? Over-edited or just right?
3: Maybe a little bit.
2: Just a touch, if anything.
3: Like, when you see the kind of fuzziness on the horizon there, it's like, you know, something's going on here. But it is pretty. It's clearly a drone shot.
2: Yeah, Justin Deerling, by the way, I don't want to throw any shade at Justin because I really appreciate you letting us show these pictures. Spectacular. Absolutely spectacular. And I really like the taste of the edit on that one. It was actually really nice. Something about that dark color. But there you go, once again. And that was, North Canton? So, North Canton, what do you have here again? You have a line. You see the line of storms right there? So, anytime you see a line of storms like that, if you pull out your Fox Weather app and you're looking at the radar and you can see some storms coming in from the west and you see a line like that, I mean, if you're a weather geek, but, you know, it's okay if you're not, but if you are, make sure to just get outside and at least check if the storm is far away enough. I don't want anybody getting struck by lightning or anything like that. But a lot of the times you can see some awesome stuff out on the horizon. And then, of course, we have this out of Palms, Michigan. That is not a shelf cloud. Anybody know what those are called? Those are Asperatus clouds. Very, very cool clouds. A lot of people mistake them for Mammatus clouds. Mammatus forms on the underside of the anvil. This is more of like a regular stratus deck that's around. And there's a ton of turbulence going on. So you get these big pockets of cold air that are like dropping down. And it forms these like really kind of apocalyptic looking clouds. Now, in this case, you can see some rain in the distance there. So the Asperatus clouds were associated with rain. But very often, these clouds will show up when there's not even any rain around. Like if you have enough turbulence in the air from whatever the overall weather setup is, you can see these clouds pretty often without any rain. Okay? Good stuff. Good stuff. I kind of like when the weather's quiet. We just do nerd stuff all night. There's Port Canaveral, Florida, speaking of that. Some big old thunderstorms there with some nice updrafts. Oh, and look at that, a nice little gust front. I like it. Chris

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1: I'm Brian Norcross with a Hurricane HQ Minute on what to do with a boat when a hurricane is coming.
2: It's a big challenge. In most hurricanes, boat owners can put slack in their lines to let the boat ride up and down as the storm surge comes in. But that's not always going to work, like in Hurricane Andrew.
1: Here at Black Point Marina near Homestead, Florida, it seemed like random luck which boats survived the rising water pushed in by Andrew. How about a dry dock? Well, that only works if the structure can stand up to the pressure from Category 4 or 5 winds. Even a sailboat moored outside the marina was not immune, riding inland as the surge pushed through the mangroves. Of course, we saw all this in spades when Hurricane Ian forced up to 15 feet of water up the rivers and canals and into the marinas in and around Fort Myers.
2: Part of owning a boat is knowing what you're going to do if a hurricane could affect your area. But the fact is, there is never going to be enough safe harbor or good options for a hurricane like Andrew or Ian.
3: This Hurricane HQ Minute is presented by Belfour Property Restoration, restoring more than property.
4: It is Fox weather at night. It's been quiet in the Atlantic, guys. It's like exactly the peak of Atlantic hurricane season, and there is nada. There is nothing going on in the Atlantic. We're really scraping the bottom of the barrel here. I found a little spin in the Gulf. It's kind of cool to look at, and there were some thunderstorms in parts of Louisiana today. So I just wanted to highlight this a little bit in recognition of being the peak of hurricane season. We're going to shatter this record, by the way. I feel like not enough people are talking about this. Let me throw this up here. The latest first hurricane that we've had was September 11th, and that was, a couple of different years, 2013 and 2002. We're going to shatter this, right? Like, it's basically September 11th now, and there's nothing on the horizon. There's just nothing on the horizon. And really, the only opportunity for anything to form would be like some kind of rogue thing off the southeast coast or somewhere in the Gulf. I think the Caribbean is shut down for action. The main development region is shut down. And so, this is going to be a pretty historically quiet season. And this is, just keep in mind everything, right? Every year is a little bit different. When we have big hurricane years that are full of a lot of hurricanes, you see people saying, see, this is the new normal. It's going to be more hurricanes every year and stuff. And then you have a season like this. But then everybody forgets about it. Now, don't get me wrong. I'm not saying climate change isn't real. But there are specific things that you can actually... What's that?
5: Southeast.
4: Yes, I know. He's trying to move me along here. You ever watch Seinfeld?
5: I'm not trying to move you along. I just want to make sure we're on track.
4: Okay, yes. Okay, sorry. I'm like Newman in Seinfeld when he goes on a rant. He's like, Newman, you got to stop. It's out of control. I'm on the wrong graphic here. That's what you were saying. Let me go back to my little spinny thing in Louisiana. Look at this. Look at this. It's a little spin down there. It's a little mini area of low pressure. Now, honestly, in a year like this, when you have an El Nino year, seeing a little spin in the Gulf, as we just saw with Edward, that is always something that bears watching at least a little bit. Now, in this case, obviously not, because it's like right next to the coast and it has no time. But if that was a little farther toward the south, I'd say, maybe we should keep our eye on that because the water's pretty warm down there. Now, obviously, it didn't end up being a tropical system, but kind of looked cool on the radar, didn't it? I mean, you can totally see it's got like a little center. It's got some little streamers on it like that. So kind of a little wannabe tropical system, but still has some tropical moisture, and there were some thunderstorms around New Orleans, but overall it wasn't that big of a deal. The point I was trying to make earlier, though, because I don't want people to think, I don't have any political affiliation. I don't care. I truly don't. I just care about science when it comes to this stuff. I get really annoyed with climate alarmism. I also get really annoyed when people just say that like climate change is completely a hoax. The thing is, like, there are certain things that you can actually say, like, okay, climate change is causing this. And yes, some of it is caused by humans. Do I think it's the end of the world? No. But there is more water that's falling out of storms. That's a real thing. Like, you can actually look at research on that. But then people will say, like, oh, severe weather is becoming more common and stuff. And that just bothers me because it's just not scientific. I mean, you're not factoring in that there's a lot more cameras around, et cetera. So in case anybody cares my thoughts on that, which is probably not the case, We've had a lot of thunderstorms in Florida over the last several days, and we need it. We certainly need it. And the reason why we've had them around is because of this big area of high pressure, which is now shifting toward the east. And remember, we were talking about this yesterday. I like to dumb things down to high pressure and low pressure and which directions they spin. Low pressure spins counterclockwise. High pressure spins clockwise. So what kind of spin are we seeing out here? Well, I think it's clockwise. Yeah, you got this kind of deal going on here. You got like right to left going on the south. And so there's a lot of moisture out here. So this is like the reason in general this time of year it's pretty rainy down in Florida is because we get the easterly flow. Now, earlier the high pressure was set up kind of over the eastern U.S. It's been drifting slowly off toward the east and is starting to fall apart. So the next few days we're going to see a little bit less rain around than we have. And when you look at the forecast here with the pressure, here's our high. This is only surface pressure that I have on this forecast model. Here we are Friday morning. Saturday, you can see it just kind of falls apart. So the overall pattern is going to quiet down a little bit. We still have a decent amount of rain on tap for the next couple of days, though, through Friday, Saturday, and it's falling in the right spots. We've got drought that's happening down in the state of Florida, especially between Tampa and Miami. And you can see that's actually where some of the most of the rain is going to fall. So this is actually working out pretty darn nicely. And man, this actually looks a lot better. This must have updated today, Sam, right? Yeah, this updates today, and I think it factors in up to Tuesday. We've been through this before, and I keep forgetting the day, but I think the drought monitor, the new drought monitor comes out every Thursday, but it uses data up until like the Tuesday before the Thursday that it comes out. This is big. Sam, I think we should make a slider graphic for this. I mean, you don't have to do it right this second. I'm just saying, like, it would be a good story to cover over the next few days. But that's a significant improvement in the drought. And we got the El Nino fall and winter coming up, which generally is a much more active type of pattern for Florida. I think we're going to knock this drought out. I really do. I think it's going to be gone by the time we get to, like, mid to late winter at latest. Wouldn't be surprised if it's before that. And just so you can see how much we have left here. Yeah, around Miami, I think maybe some of the heaviest rain will be a little bit farther toward the west of that. All right, have you heard of the Chinook Arch? We're going up toward the north here. We're going to continue our trend of just doing ridiculous, nerdy stuff tonight. Just random stuff we find on satellite. This is a thing. It's called the Chinook Arch. Arch-shaped clouds. There's a reason that it's called that. What you're seeing over Canada, that's Calgary. Let me explain this on the visible satellite first, and then I'll talk about exactly what it's called or why it's called that. So it's this idea that you have these mountain wave clouds that sit on the east side of the Rockies. This is the spine of the Rockies right here, some of the highest Rockies in Montana. Now, most often you'll see this like either in Montana or Canada. We covered one of these, I want to say, like a year ago. It was probably at least a year ago.
5: It might have been almost exactly a year ago.
4: It might have been. I guess this is the time of year for the Chinook Arch,
5: yeah.
4: Right? Because the jet stream starts flowing over these mountains. I'll throw some labels on here so you can see the cities that we're talking about. So this is Montana. This is Canada. And these are mountain waves, mountain wave clouds, if you want to call them that. A lot of times those will be lenticular clouds. In this case, it's more of like a stratus deck type of deal. I guess you could make the argument that they're technically lenticular because they're mountain wave clouds. But at any rate, it's the idea that you have flow that's coming over the mountains and it creates these clouds that just kind of stick around on the other side at the peak of one of the waves. So when I zoom on this tight, I think I could give you a little bit of a better idea of how this works. Flow comes over the mountain and then it creates like this big wave. And I guess in this case, like the wave actually kind of wavelength. The wavelength is probably a little bit longer, which probably makes these clouds stick around longer. That would be my guess on that. I'm not 100% sure. At any rate, the reason why it's called the Chinook Arch is because very often people will be able to see this from the west, and the very sharp cutoff of the cloud deck here, east of the mountains, is totally visible, and it kind of looks like an arch. Okay, so that's why it's called the Chinook Arch. And very often it's seen up in Canada. And I feel like when I zoom in on this, just know that the terrain on this map is a little bit exaggerated. I'm just trying to show you like exactly where the Rockies are. In reality, these clouds are actually, you know, a little bit higher up than the mountains. So you can actually see them looking from the west. Now, let me see. I've got Calgary here. Let me go back to Calgary. And you can see the direction. So this is the This is the west over here, and then this would be the east, that the direction that the clouds are moving. There's your mountain wave, right, because the Rockies are just west of town, and there's your sharp cutoff. Now, you know, we couldn't find the view. I was looking for the view. I was actually looking for this on Twitter, too, of being able to see this from the west, because that's like the money shot. When you can see it from the west, it's like this totally sharp cutoff, and it just looks awesome. But this is pretty cool, too. I'm always a big fan of a sharp cutoff cloud. You know, that's a big, big difference in the air mass that's moving around. All right. So speaking of the northwest, there's a big trough that's digging in there right now. Here's some water vapor imagery. And this is going to do a couple of different things. It's going to cool it off very significantly up in the Pacific Northwest starting this weekend. Already starting to move in, if I'm not mistaken. You see how those temperatures are? Yeah. The dew points are a little lower. Temperatures are still doing pretty well. Much farther up toward the northwest, like northwestern Washington, is starting to cool down. That's going to be a big, it's going to be a big drop in temperature. Look at the forecast highs on Saturday, 67 Seattle, and it's going to get even cooler over the next few days. And then that big, big trough is going to play into some of the severe weather that we have on tap over the next couple of days through the weekend. I've gotten disorganized, Chris. Thank you. Well, you got my back. I mean, you're crushing it with those graphics over there. I have a dream of a weather producer, you guys. I mean, this guy knows weather very well. And he also knows the way that my brain works. And I think he also kind of doesn't like me a little bit, which works out nicely, too. No, it's good.
5: That is not true.
4: No, what a guy. All right. We'll be right back after the break. We got a lot of nerdy stuff to go. What is it, D-block after this? Yeah, let's do it. Oh, you're going to be excited to see what we have. Hang tight. We'll be right back.

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1: Fox weather at night, it's a pretty fun time of year for the birds. Or maybe it's not fun. It looks pretty laborious. A lot of birds are migrating from the north to the south. Like a lot of us up in the north, they've felt that first crispy fall air. And they're like, I think I need to go where it's warmer. So a lot of them have been migrating. And sometimes you can see this on radar. Now, I want to be clear. This exact radar loop that I've pulled here, it's from this morning. And really what you're seeing more here is the birds leaving their roost in the morning. If you look at the radar at night, and I should have pulled this, but I didn't, you can actually see like like big, large areas of birds that are moving down toward the south. But this is really cool, too. I mean, we do a lot of radar meteorology here on this show, and I just think it's awesome to actually see the birds leaving their roost in the morning. Look at this, all over the place. It's this stuff right here.
2: And if you notice, on several of these, they're right over lakes.
1: Oh, okay, okay. Let's check that out. Yeah. They got the roost right on the lake, right? All right, let's see what we got. Oh, yeah.
2: It's probably that little...
1: Yep, Sun Prairie. Right,
2: yeah.
1: I remember wrestling against that school in high school. Good colors, black and red, I think, if I'm not mistaken. Let's see, northeast of Watertown. What do we got? Here's another little batch. Oh, yeah, nice little lake there, too. How about that? You know, Minnesota is the state of 10,000 lakes, right? But Wisconsin's like... pretty much the same. I mean, they've got a ridiculous amount of lakes. If you're not familiar with Wisconsin, I'll educate you about this because I grew up here west of Milwaukee. Like anywhere north of I-94, it's just called up north. That's what we call it. Like everybody has a cabin up north, and that's where you go in the summer. Take little trips there and all that kind of stuff. All right. Let's move on here. This one's from Terry in Mill Valley, California. Hey, Ari, I was wondering if you could tell me more about the fluctuations in dew point on the Pacific Coast. I live in Marin County, Northern Bay Area. Does it change much? Is that why we don't have much humidity? Ooh, that's a good one. She says, my daughter lives in Minneapolis, and even though this weekend the relative humidity northeast has been higher, it feels much more humid in California. Okay. Here's what we're going to do with this, and thank you so much for the question. I'm going to spend some time here just explaining the difference between temperature, dew point, and humidity. I think dew point and humidity gets mixed up really frequently, and I don't blame anybody because it is kind of confusing, but I'm going to try to make it easy for you. Dew point, the technical definition of the dew point is the temperature at which the air becomes saturated. It's kind of a made-up number to some degree. But it's a measure of the amount of moisture in the air, so it is an important number. The more moisture in the air, the higher the dew point. When you have a dew point of 75, it's going to feel muggy no matter what, whether the temperature is 80, whether the temperature is 95, etc. This is what you use to measure like the comfort of the air. Relative humidity is not good for that because relative humidity goes up and down a lot. And yes, it does have to do with the dew point. I'll show you that in just a second. But yeah, generally you're over 70 for the dew point. It's going to feel pretty nasty, as you guys in Southern California got to deal with over the last few days as the periphery of Marie, or the remnants of Marie, was kicking some moisture up your way. Okay, so dew point. Think about the dew point like the temperature. It's like different air masses have different dew points. This is not, changed very much by the sun going down or the sun coming up or warming up or cooling down or anything like that. The dew point is the dew point. You got your moist air mass in the southeast, that's the moist air mass. Wherever it ends up moving, the high dew point is going to go there too. You've got an air mass of really dry air, which is pretty typical for this time of year out in the Rockies and out in the west. But you notice, like between the mornings and the afternoons, it doesn't change much. It's just different air masses that are moving around. Some of them are humid and some of them are not. Okay. Relative humidity, however, has to do with the relationship between the temperature and the dew point. Now, what you'll notice is that during the mornings, the relative humidity is at its highest, okay? And this is like for everywhere across the country. Watch this. Look, 6, 7, 8, 8 o'clock-ish or so, whatever, in the morning, you see kind of a flare-up of some much higher humidity. And then during the afternoons, look, it tends to dry out in most places unless you have some thunderstorms popping up, etc. But it gets drier during the afternoons, and then the humidity rises during the overnights. Look at this. Even in the Rockies, you can get the humidity really high. But let's see. Saturday morning, 5 a.m., if I was to go back to the dew point, let's see. Saturday morning, the dew point's not that high, but the relative humidity is really high in this area. Why is that? Okay. So So here is the relationship between temperature and dew point. We've got temperature on the left side, dew point on the right side, 100 degrees at the top, 30 degrees on the bottom. The temperature can never get below the dew point. Okay? So let's put in 70 here. Let's say our dew point is at 70 and our temperature is at 90 or something like that. Or maybe even 80. It doesn't matter. The dew point's at 70, so it's going to feel moist. Let's say our temperature's at 95, but our dew point is down at 30. It's not going to feel muggy. The bigger the difference between the temperature and the dew point, the lower the humidity. The closer the temperature and the dew point are together, the temperature and dew point are nice and close together, that means high relative humidity. And so this is why during the overnights, the humidity starts to increase. Because let's say we have a dew point of, I don't know, let's say this is 50, this is 70. Let's say the dew point is 50 degrees. During the day, the temperature will rise up to 70, 80, something like that. And then during the overnight, remember, the dew point is an air mass, so it just stays in place. The dew point's 50 degrees. Temperature drops overnight because the sun goes down, but the dew point stays the same. And during the morning, you end up with a temperature and dew point that's pretty similar. Remember, small space between the temperature and dew point when they're close to the same, high humidity. And so that's why it happens during the overnight, temperature drops, gets closer to the dew point, and then during the afternoon, the temperature rises, gets farther away from the dew point. So hopefully that helps you understand it a little bit. Anything to add here, Chris?
2: One thing I was noticing when you were going back and forth between the dew point and the relative humidity was that in the high dew point areas, the relative humidity tended to stay high throughout the day.
1: Yes. Yeah, that's a good point.
2: It was maintaining your relative humidity.
1: Yes. Yeah.
2: Because of the higher moisture content in the air.
1: Yeah, it makes sense. So what Chris is saying is, like, generally when you have a higher dew point, it's going to be tough to get the low relative humidity. Like, you know, think about it. In order to get low relative humidity with a high dew point, you need to have a very high temperature, right? So, you know, it's just not a setup that happens very often when you have a dew point of like 70 degrees and a temperature of like 110. Even that would feel pretty darn muggy overall. But yeah, you make a great point. Let me just show this to you one more time. So you were talking about like San Francisco, the Bay Area where you live, Terry, and Minnesota. Usually it's a lot more humid up here in Minnesota, especially this time of year, but it's been weird. And the other thing is, like, along the coast here, you tend to get the, what do you call it? The marine layer. So that can increase the humidity briefly. You've got a lot of like micro meteorology going on around there. But I wanted to take that opportunity to just explain the difference between dew point and humidity. Long story short, if you're worried about how humid it's going to feel outside, dew point is your go-to. 70 plus is really humid. 60 plus, you're going to feel the humidity. Lower than that, it's not going to be too bad. One last thing on this that I forgot to hit. 100% relative humidity does not always mean that it's going to feel humid outside. And here's a great example. Let's say the dew point's at 30 degrees, like it often is in the winter. And let's say the temperature during the afternoon somewhere will make it up to about 50. And then during the overnight, the temperature drops down to 30 degrees. So the temperature and dew point are the same, which means high humidity. The humidity can be 100%. You could have freezing fog around, but because that dew point is so low, you don't feel it doesn't feel that muggy outside, right? So, like, you get the idea. Higher dew point, more muggy. Lower dew point, less muggy. Okay, let's move on to the Atlantic. And we will look at a whole bunch of nothing here. What am I supposed to talk about here, Chris? We got nothing. No, I'm just kidding. I want to put this in perspective. This is wild. This is wild to see in the Atlantic this time of year, to see no areas to watch, nothing on the horizon, nothing. I mean, the GFS is spinning up a fantasy cane in like the 300 plus hour forecast, but that doesn't mean anything, so I'm not even going to show that. Yeah, this is just not something you see every day. It has a lot to do with El Nino. I want to give a shout out. Who made this graphic, Sam? This was Cody?
3: Yeah.
1: All right, a shout out to Cody Bro behind the scenes. One of our great, many great behind-the-scenes meteorologists here. And this just gives you an idea of why during an El Nino year is it quiet in the Atlantic. Well, it's not quiet in the Pacific. El Nino means that the water around the equatorial Pacific is warmer than usual. And in this case, actually, I'm gonna bring this back just a little bit. In this, like, this by itself would be an El Nino. But you see how much above average the temperatures are even farther up toward the north? I mean, this is a very expansive area of above average water temperatures. So as you might imagine, and as we've seen so far, it's been super active out in the Pacific. Now that increases the amount of rising air over the Pacific. And so you get that rising air, it's going to play into the jet stream being a little bit stronger. Now, the thing is in the Atlantic, the jet stream gets stronger, and that introduces more wind shear into the atmosphere. So you get these storms that are trying to form in a tropical disturbance. They don't like wind shear. They want to just chill out over the water and let the warm water feed them. You get this kind of skewing of a tropical system, and it just does not allow it to form. So it's because of the warmer water over the Pacific has created a stronger subtropical jet that just happens to be pointed out toward the main development region. You can see all the wind shear out here. This is exactly what that graphic was showing, right?

It's a good setup. You know, we could use a break. We could use a break still after 2024. Kind of nice to see this. All right. There's your severe storm threat on Friday. We'll talk about that in more detail coming up after the break. And it's actually going to be like Sunday and Monday, too. I have a lot of thoughts on how this is going to pan out. We'll be right back.

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1: It is Fox Weather at Night. Weather Geeks Unite. It's a Thursday night. Is that light usually on up here? Where is that light?
2: The angle is just a little wider than usual.
1: Wow. Is it getting my hair? Showing the little hair that I have left up here? What's up? I'm Ari Sarsalari. Nice to meet you if we haven't met yet. We do kind of a different show here tonight. We just kind of go off the rails. We do what we want. And we've got some interesting nerdy stuff. This is a show for the real weather nerds. Richardson, Texas. Here's a video from a little bit earlier. This is not far from Dallas, where we had a couple of storms. These weren't as bad as the ones that were farther out toward the west near Amarillo and Lubbock. Those were a little bit worse. We had some big hail falling out of those storms. But yeah, look at those big puffy cumulus clouds. And then, of course, we had some flooding in Ohio and parts of West Virginia, eastern Kentucky, from some of the storms that we had last night. Now, I think what I'm going to start the show with here is our severe weather threat coming up for Friday and then into Sunday and Monday. It's going to be two separate systems. Well, really kind of somewhat the same system, but two pieces of energy. I'll show you what I'm talking about in just a second. Level 2 threat for severe storms. I think the highest threat's going to be north of Minneapolis, where we could see some 70-plus mile-per-hour wind gusts. So I think this is going to be a pretty big deal. And I'll get right down to it. What we were talking about yesterday is how on

0: Friday, there was going to be kind of an expansive area of where we could see some storms. And I was wondering if it was going to be the southern tier or maybe the northern tier part of this that was going to end up being worse. Now, you know, we're starting to really see clearly that it's going to be this northern spot here, which includes a good chunk of Minnesota north of Minneapolis. So, you know, up toward Brainerd, International Falls, maybe even Ashland, Wisconsin. This is going to be a heck of a line of storms. It'll probably be a beautiful shelf cloud if it happens while the sun is still up, which I think it will start while the sun is still up. That's one forecast model, and I like in these situations just to kind of confirm it with another forecast model. This is the HRRR, High Resolution Rapid Refresh. That was the Fox Weather model you were looking at before. And this is the model's best idea. It's just trying to show what the radar may look like. It never does a perfect job. I'm just trying to get the flavor of where the storm's going to be, and is it going to be linear? Are they going to be cellular? Are they going to be rotating? Is it going to be more like damaging wind? And yeah, I'm thinking mostly straight line damaging wind with these storms, at least as of right now. Yeah, it's got that linear type of look to it. Look at this. Maybe even into the evening, too. So I mentioned Brainerd and Minneapolis, kind of a close call here sometime during the evening. So you're not completely out of the woods on that one. Now, I mentioned this is all somewhat part of the same storm system, but somewhat separated, too, and I think I can explain that. So to the upper levels of the atmosphere we go, and in the upper levels of the atmosphere, we're always looking for a big trough. The trough equals the energy. It's the U-shaped thing. The upside-down U, like that would be a ridge, and that usually means sinking air and not that much action going on. You can see the little trough that we have here that's working through the Great Lakes and parts of the east. That's why we've had some showers and thunderstorms around there. Actually, we ended up with less coverage than I thought we were going to have in the northeast today. Remember? I mean, I thought there were going to be a couple of showers and storms around the northeast on Thursday.
1: I mean, it kind of felt like it was going to because it was... It was pretty humid and hot.
0: And I think the timing on it just worked out, too, because I woke up and I saw the ground was wet, so we had some morning thunderstorms around. At any rate, this whole big thing here is like one big, big piece of energy. Now, sometimes within the big piece of energy, you can get some little spokes that go around it. You see these little kinks? See these little kinks in the flow? We would call that a short wave. It's a little spoke of energy. And there is one that is on the leading edge of this that is going to touch off some of these storms on Friday. So, you know, as we move out here toward Friday, there, you see it right here? Again, it's tough to pick out to the untrained eye. It's that piece of energy right there. It's called a short wave. Maybe if you zoom in a little more, you can see it a little bit better. And that will touch off some storms. Now, you notice we get into Saturday and it kind of ridges out a little bit. And then that main chunk of energy is going to move across the northwest and into parts of the plains. Now, it's not like when you're looking at the upper levels and you find the trough, you're not looking directly under the trough. It's not like because you see the colors on this map, which is showing vorticity, by the way, the amount of spin in the air. The storms usually are not directly below the trough. When we're looking at the upper levels, the storms are going to form somewhere out ahead of the trough. Okay? So, again, I could get into like the, well, if I'm being honest, I wouldn't remember the exact equations. It's not like I could write them down right now. But there's a lot of math and meteorology behind that. I think it's easier to just know what to look for. You want to be out ahead of the trough for the storms. And so I think Sunday into Monday, there's going to be a couple of days here, probably central northern plains on Sunday. And then we're highlighting Monday for the chance for some storms here too. Now, we can take it one step further, actually. Let me talk about Monday specifically. So one thing you can do that will also help out with nailing down exactly where the storms are going to be. I showed you what's going to happen on Monday here. Let's find our little piece of energy on Monday, and I said it'll be somewhere out ahead of it. So you can see the little short wave up here. You got the big wave of energy. It's going to be somewhere out in this, out ahead of the trough region. But there's a little trick when it comes to the jet stream. If you go up even higher in the air, let me go to Monday here. This is cool. If you split up the jet stream into four quadrants, so here's your jet streak. It's way up above the air, and the air is blowing from southwest to northeast. Take your jet streak, split it up into four, and it turns out that the left exit and the right entrance region of a jet, once again, for reasons that we don't need to get into math about, there tends to be rising air. There's divergence aloft. So this can help you kind of hone in on an area, and of course this is 4 p.m. as this continues to move toward the east. It's this right entrance region here where I think we're going to have the most lift in the air. So there you go. Where do you think the severe weather threat ends up? Iowa, Nebraska, Kansas, Missouri. If this is too much, you guys let me know. We got any feedback yet tonight?
1: Yeah, one second.
0: Okay, it's okay if it's negative. I'm down for the negative. I like to connect with people. I'll make friends. This is from Shannon in South Carolina. Love it when you geek out and share the details behind the weather. Total weather nerd here. We love dramatic weather around here. Oh, be still my heart. That makes me so happy. Thank you, Shannon. I really appreciate that. That's reaffirming. So now we're going to get even nerdier. No, I'm just kidding. That's enough. That's enough with the severe. We got another one from Hank here. Good job explaining stuff. Wet bulb, dry bulb readings.
1: I don't think we should.
0: I'm not getting into wet bulb, dry bulb.
1: But thanks to Hank.
0: Should we get into theta E?
1: I like theta E.
0: How about Q vector convergence?
1: That I don't know. I don't know any of that.
0: That's a good one. My synoptic professor, John Martin, at the University of Wisconsin, was big on the Q vector convergence. It's a synoptic forecasting tool. All right, that's enough. Let's move on. What are we doing next here? Oh, I want to recap the Ohio flooding. That's what I want to do. Thank you for the comment, by the way, Hank. And the QR code on the screen at the bottom is where you can leave us comments, questions. I'm going to address some of the questions later on in the show, too. And then we have, you can just share pictures and videos with us there, too. So that's pretty cool. All right. I used to work in this general vicinity. I did a couple of years at WOWK in Charleston, West Virginia, technically, but our viewing area included southeastern Ohio, eastern Kentucky, and I know this area well. It just floods so easily. It's all kind of the same terrain. Like, the way that I describe it to people, and maybe people in Ohio or Kentucky might like this or might not like it, I don't really care. I mean, it is kind of the truth. Like, southeastern Ohio and eastern Kentucky, it's all kind of basically West Virginia out here. You get farther toward the northwest where it's, like, more plains in Ohio, and then the terrain changes a little bit, and it's kind of a different landscape. But this is all kind of the same deal. And so you have a lot of terrain. The water can just flood down into the valleys, the hollers, very easily. And you see all these flooding issues that we had yesterday. We had a couple of nasty storms move through Pittsburgh. And we also had some pretty solid shelf clouds, which I'm going to talk about coming up a little bit later on in the show. But yeah, these are flood reports that we have here coming in. I think the situation has improved pretty significantly. And by the way, overnight tonight, still could see a couple of spots that get some flooding. Let me double check on this because there is a chance my graphic might be doing something goofy. No, that's correct. That's correct. Okay. Weird things happen during the night show because, like, the time gets a little closer to midnight. A lot of, you know, Weather Prediction Center, the Storm Prediction Center, they're updating graphics, and, like, sometimes there can be a disconnect between the day and the... So I just wanted to double check it, and that is totally accurate. They dropped a lot of the severe risk, though. It was mainly out in the Texas Panhandle, and so you got kind of some of those same areas during the overnight tonight. There's a stalled out boundary there that will produce some flooding, so something to be prepared for. Let me hit the southeast here real quick, Chris. I'm going to do a little Florida rain because we just got a new graphic in that Sam made, and I'm stoked about it, and I'm excited to be the first here at Fox Weather to debut it. We're taking it on its maiden voyage. It's the drought monitor slider, and this is a big one here. Was it really that bad up in northern? When is this from? Oh, March 1st. Okay, March 1st. I got you. I thought this was from last week. Oh, man. I was like, did we knock out? There's no way we knocked out that much drought in a week. But the point is, there has been a massive, massive change in the drought situation. And usually during an El Nino year, we tend to see a very active weather pattern with a lot of rain and a lot of thunderstorms and actually a lot of severe weather, which can be a bad thing during the fall and the winter down in Florida. Okay, so very active pattern like this. But remember how bad this was in March? You remember we were talking to Noah Berggren, and he's like, everything is just crispy on the ground. You know, we were worried the wildfire season was going to be terrible.
1: There were a lot of fires.
0: There were. Yeah, fair. I mean, no, I'm glad you guys are keeping me honest. That's right, there were a lot of fires. Sam is looking up something else here. Oh, you got the one from last week to this week? All right, she does. Here it comes. We're going to wait for it. We're here. Nobody's going anywhere. She's pulling it up. She's fat. She's way faster than I am with the program. All right, here it is. I'm going to take over. This was last week, and this is this week. That's pretty good. That's pretty darn good, isn't it?
1: Lost a lot of, what's the brown
0: one? Yeah, severe.
1: That's severe, yeah.
0: We lost a lot of the severe drought between Lake Okeechobee and Miami, and we lessened the extreme drought around Tampa. There's more rain on tap for the next few days, by the way. Let me show you how much rain. The overall pattern that was bringing just a ton of rain in day after day is starting to break down a little bit, but we've still got a day or two left of it. So right in that area where some of the worst drought is, we're going to get some more rain. Hey, after the break, who likes shelf clouds? You ever taken a shelfie before? A little dangerous. You can expose yourself to the lightning, depending on the situation. But we got some beautiful shots of shelf clouds. I'm going to explain how they form, and we will, I guess that's going to be it. Hang tight. We'll be right back.

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1: I'm Brian Norcross with a Hurricane HQ Minute about the new style forecast cone coming from the National Hurricane Center. With some new thinking and some new math, the NHC has produced a slightly restyled experimental forecast cone for the 2026 season. This is the Hurricane Milton cone we've been used to. Based on past forecast errors, the center of the storm should stay inside the cone about two-thirds of the time. But it turns out the errors across the track, in other words, where on the coast the center of the storm will hit, is better forecast than along the track when it will hit. Using that fact, the new cone looks like this. Not much different, right? But now the center will stay within this cone about 90% of the time. When you compare them, you see that the new experimental cone is slightly bigger and longer. But in practice, they'll be about the same. The key point is that we'll be able to be more confident that the center of the hurricane will stay inside the cone once the 90% cone goes into regular use. Fox Weather, for all seasons, for all America.
2: Well, we've seen a lot of action in Hawaii recently, obviously. We just had a direct hit hurricane in the western part of Hawaii. Kauai took the direct hit, along with Niihau. It's a much smaller population there, a little bit farther toward the west. But, man, at one point we had over 100,000 people without power. That situation has improved significantly. But you can see the damage that was done. It wasn't just the wind that was causing the power outages. We also had some really significant storm surge. We had some erosion. And, you know, I think the thing that impressed me the most about the storm, Chris, and I'm curious what you think, is, you know, I didn't really think that we were going to see that much asphalt transported, you know, from close to the beach onto, you know, some of the areas where, like, Mike Seidel and Katie Byrne were standing. So the storm surge was really impressive. We had a huge amount of rain where we already get a lot of rain up on top of the mountain in Kauai, but this was a very significant amount of rain. It was like a foot and a half total from the storm. Now we turn our attention toward the east. I mean, geez, it's like everywhere you look, you're surrounded here. You know, I feel like you need to be pretty defensive if you're Hawaii right now. This one I'm not so worried about. I know that's the one that's the closest. And by the way, Lowell is still cranking up there in its transition from tropical to non-tropical. It looks pretty cool on Visible, actually. I'll get to that in a second. Here's Norbert, which is a tropical storm now. It's pretty well east of Hawaii, actually much closer to Mexico than it is to Hawaii. And I'll tell you exactly how far away it is. It's over 2,000 miles away. But there are a lot of forecast models showing it just drifting in this general direction. Now, I'll say this. It's way too early to know exactly what it's going to do. I'll tell you what we have high confidence about, and then I'll tell you what we don't have confidence about. We have pretty high confidence that it's going to move toward the west here, and at some point between now and the weekend and early next week, we're probably going to have a hurricane. Looks like a low-end hurricane right now. All right, so there's high confidence that we're going to end up with a hurricane out here somewhere east of Hawaii. After that, it gets a little interesting. You know, I'm sitting here saying I don't have high confidence of what's going to happen after that, but that is a very impressively close together batch of forecast model runs there from the Google AI. I mean, you just don't see this in the other forecast models. Usually this far out, you're seeing, you know, all kinds of crazy different solutions.
3: Yeah, that was Lowell. Lowell was crazy this far out.
2: It was. So the steering currents may be a little bit easier for the AI models to handle with this one, but there has been this general idea of like either a westward or maybe a bit of a southward trend. Southward trend is not looking quite as impressive as it was yesterday, so maybe things have kind of moved a little bit farther up toward the north. I mean, that could be a bad thing, though, because then the storm heading a little bit more directly toward Hawaii. Now, I will say this. When it comes to Hawaii and tropical systems, the bad scenario is when you have a storm that gets down here way to the south and then kicks up toward the north in one of these types of orientations. The reason why that's bad is because the water is so warm down here and it supports a stronger storm. We just saw that with Lowell. You know, the big ones in the past, Dot, Iniki, Iwa, those are all storms that have come in from that direction. Now, it's not to say that we haven't had impactful storms come from the east, but the water does generally get a lot cooler as you get farther up toward the north. So it becomes kind of this, like this game of inches here when these storms come in from the east. If they can stay in some of the warmer water, then they can hang on to some of their strength. If they get up into some of that cooler water, they lose strength a lot more quickly. But we've had some impactful storms that have come in from the east. We've had some impactful ones. I'm trying to think of, there was one in 2014, Isel. I'm looking it up. Isel is ringing a bell. Isel, Hawaii. 2014, let's go. What a memory that was. I'm impressed with myself for that. Yeah, but it hit the Big Island. It was a landfalling tropical storm, strong tropical storm. High winds broke trees and power lines. About 23,000 customers lost power. So the point is, you can get a significant storm coming in from the east, but if you're going to have like a big hurricane, it's going to come in from the south. All right? And by the way, the name of this storm, I think we said it already, Tropical Storm Norbert. Does anybody remember the Angry Beavers on Nickelodeon? Sam. I just look at Sam at this point. I mean, why would I even look at you, Chris? There's an age gap here. But yeah, it was a great show. Norbert and Daggett were the name of the two beavers, and my brother was obsessed with it and used to drive me nuts because, like, I wanted to watch Full House instead and all that kind of stuff. All right, we shall move on to shelf clouds. Let's do it. I'm sorry, I keep losing my my rundown over here because for some reason my computer's going to sleep every time I look away. We've had a lot of shelf clouds, I feel like, over the last couple of weeks. And so I wanted to highlight some of those, and I want to also give you an idea of what causes them and what does it usually mean when you see a shelf cloud like that. All right, so here are a couple of other examples of shelf clouds. These are all just random. I don't even know exactly where they're from. But you do see them pretty frequently with thunderstorms, especially when you have a line of thunderstorms. Anytime you see a shelf cloud, and I'll refer to this picture here on the top left because it's probably one of the best examples. Well, they're all really good examples, actually. But you've got this, like, this cloud that looks like the spaceship from Independence Day, right? So it's really scary looking. But that cloud itself is not where the meat of the storm is. The meat of the storm is usually right behind that cloud. So you'll usually feel a pretty good gust of wind as that shelf cloud comes over you. But like all the big rain and hail and maybe the downburst wind and all that kind of stuff comes in after. So it's shelf cloud and then rain. If you see a shelf cloud that's moving toward you, you're going to get rained on. That's a good way to put it. Now, why does the shelf cloud actually form? Well, it forms because of this thing that we always talk about on this show, which is cold air coming down out of the storm in the rain. That's called the downdraft. Every storm has a downdraft. If it's dropping rain, that is a downdraft. But in some cases, it's dropping especially heavy rain, and there's especially cold air coming down from the top of the storm. When it hits the ground is warm. And I always say it's like throwing ice into a bucket of boiling water or into a pot of boiling water. What happens? The ice hits the boiling water and it expands. So that's what happens to the cold air. Cold air hits the ground, shoots out a gust of wind out ahead of the storm, and all this warm, moist air that's sitting out ahead of that blast of cold air at the surface rides up on top of it. And so it condenses then. That's what you're seeing there with the shelf cloud. And then the rain comes in out behind it. So a couple examples of this. Let's see what we have here. What were the video examples you had? Yeah, play your video and then I'll play the radar that goes along with it. You remember these nasty storms that came through Des Moines the other night? This was on Tuesday, Altoona, Iowa, a little bit east of Des Moines. And we had a really solid shelf cloud with that storm. You know, crazy thing is it doesn't always have to be like that huge of a line of storms. So here was that storm. Here was that storm right here on radar. And this is kind of the lower res radar, but you get the idea. There's a bit of a linear type of look to it. And so sometimes you can actually even see this, which is like the gust front. It's like the gust of wind that comes out ahead of the storm. And sometimes that actually is the shelf cloud. And sometimes the shelf cloud is like right on the leading edge of that. But the point is there is some separation between where the shelf cloud is and where all this rain starts. Okay? So let's see. That was like east of Des Moines. And the thing you're looking for, whenever I look down at radar and I see a big nasty storm that has like that bowed out structure, one of my first thoughts is, get to the cameras, Chris. There's going to be a great shelf cloud on this one. And then I like to show it to you guys. Okay, next we got North Canton, Ohio. This was from yesterday, Wednesday. Man, that's a beautiful shot. I mean, I don't know what else to say. What do you think, Chris? Over-edited or just right?
3: Maybe a little bit.
2: Just a touch, if anything.
3: Like, when you see the kind of fuzziness on the horizon there, it's like, you know, something's going on here. But it is pretty. It's clearly a drone shot.
2: Yeah, Justin Deerling, by the way, I don't want to throw any shade at Justin because I really appreciate you letting us show these pictures. Spectacular. Absolutely spectacular. And I really like the taste of the edit on that one. It was actually really nice. Something about that dark color. But there you go, once again. And that was, North Canton? So, North Canton, what do you have here again? You have a line. You see the line of storms right there? So anytime you see a line of storms like that, if you pull out your Fox Weather app and you're looking at the radar and you can see some storms coming in from the west and you see a line like that, I mean, if you're a weather geek, but, you know, it's okay if you're not, but if you are, make sure to just get outside and at least check if the storm is far away enough. I don't want anybody getting struck by lightning or anything like that. But a lot of the times you can see some awesome stuff out on the horizon. And then, of course, we have this out of Palms, Michigan. That is not a shelf cloud. Anybody know what those are called? Those are Asperatus clouds. Very, very cool clouds. A lot of people mistake them for Mammatus clouds. Mammatus forms on the underside of the anvil. This is more of like a regular stratus deck that's around, and there's a ton of turbulence going on. So you get these big pockets of cold air that are like dropping down, and it forms these like really kind of apocalyptic looking clouds. Now, in this case, you can see some rain in the distance there. So the Asperatus clouds were associated with rain, but very often these clouds will show up when there's not even any rain around. Like if you have enough turbulence in the air from whatever the overall weather setup is, you can see these clouds pretty often without any rain. Okay? Good stuff. Good stuff. I kind of like when the weather's quiet. We just do nerd stuff all night. There's Port Canaveral, Florida, speaking of that. Some big old thunderstorms there with some nice updrafts. Oh, and look at that, a nice little gust front. I like it. Chris got some...

0: supplies last. Bobhead.
1: I'm Brian Norcross with a Hurricane HQ Minute on what to do with a boat when a hurricane is coming.
2: It's a big challenge. In most hurricanes, boat owners can put slack in their lines to let the boat ride up and down as the storm surge comes in. But that's not always going to work, like in Hurricane Andrew.
1: Here at Black Point Marina near Homestead, Florida, it seemed like random luck which boats survived the rising water pushed in by Andrew. How about a dry dock? Well, that only works if the structure can stand up to the pressure from Category 4 or 5 winds. Even a sailboat moored outside the marina was not immune, riding inland as the surge pushed through the mangroves. Of course, we saw all this in spades when Hurricane Ian forced up to 15 feet of water up the rivers and canals and into the marinas in and around Fort Myers.
2: Part of owning a boat is knowing what you're going to do if a hurricane could affect your area. But the fact is, there's never going to be enough safe harbor or good options for a hurricane like Andrew or Ian.
3: This Hurricane HQ Minute is presented by Belfour Property Restoration, restoring more than property.
4: It is Fox weather at night. It's been quiet in the Atlantic, guys. It's like exactly the peak of Atlantic hurricane season, and there is nada. There is nothing going on in the Atlantic. We're really scraping the bottom of the barrel here. I found a little spin in the Gulf. It's kind of cool to look at, and there were some thunderstorms in parts of Louisiana today. So I just wanted to highlight this a little bit in recognition of being the peak of hurricane season. We're going to shatter this record, by the way. I feel like not enough people are talking about this. Let me throw this up here. The latest first hurricane that we've had was September 11th, and that was, a couple of different years, 2013 and 2002. We're going to shatter this, right? Like, it's basically September 11th now, and there's nothing on the horizon. There's just nothing on the horizon. And really, the only opportunity for anything to form would be like some kind of rogue thing off the southeast coast or somewhere in the Gulf. I think the Caribbean is shut down for action. The main development region is shut down. And so, this is going to be a pretty historically quiet season. And this is, just keep in mind everything, right? Every year is a little bit different. When we have big hurricane years that are full of a lot of hurricanes, you see people saying, see, this is the new normal. It's going to be more hurricanes every year and stuff. And then you have a season like this. But then everybody forgets about it. Now, don't get me wrong. I'm not saying climate change isn't real, but there are specific things that you can actually... What's that?
5: Southeast.
4: Yes, I know. He's trying to move me along here. You ever watch Seinfeld?
5: I'm not trying to move you along. I just want to make sure we're on track.
4: Okay, yes. Okay, sorry. I'm like Newman in Seinfeld when he goes on a rant. They're like, Newman, you got to stop. It's out of control. I'm on the wrong graphic here. That's what you were saying. Let me go back to my little spinny thing in Louisiana. Look at this. It's a little spin down there. It's a little mini area of low pressure. Now, honestly, in a year like this, when you have an El Nino year, seeing a little spin in the Gulf, as we just saw with Edward, that is always something that bears watching at least a little bit. Now, in this case, obviously not, because it's like right next to the coast and it has no time. But if that was a little farther toward the south, I'd say, maybe we should keep our eye on that because the water's pretty warm down there. Now, obviously, it didn't end up being a tropical system, but kind of looked cool on the radar, didn't it? I mean, you can totally see. It's got like a little center. It's got some little streamers on it like that. So kind of a little wannabe tropical system, but still has some tropical moisture, and there were some thunderstorms around New Orleans, but overall it wasn't that big of a deal. The point I was trying to make earlier, though, because I don't want people to think... I don't have any political affiliation. I don't care. I truly don't. I just care about science when it comes to this stuff. I get really annoyed with climate alarmism. I also get really annoyed when people just say that like climate change is completely a hoax. The thing is, like, there are certain things that you can actually say, like, okay, climate change is causing this. And yes, some of it is caused by humans. Do I think it's the end of the world? No. But there is more water that's falling out of storms. That's a real thing. Like, you can actually look at research on that. But then people will say, like, oh, severe weather's becoming more common and stuff. And that just bothers me because it's just not scientific. I mean, you're not factoring in that there's a lot more cameras around, et cetera. So in case anybody cares my thoughts on that, which is probably not the case, We've had a lot of thunderstorms in Florida over the last several days, and we need it. We certainly need it. And the reason why we've had them around is because of this big area of high pressure, which is now shifting toward the east. And remember, we were talking about this yesterday. I like to dumb things down to high pressure and low pressure and which directions they spin. Low pressure spins counterclockwise, high pressure spins clockwise. So what kind of spin are we seeing out here? Well, I think it's clockwise, yeah. You got this kind of deal going on here. You got like right to left going on the south. And so there's a lot of moisture out here. So this is like the reason in general this time of year it's pretty rainy down in Florida is because we get the easterly flow. Now, earlier the high pressure was set up kind of over the eastern U.S. It's been drifting slowly off toward the east and it's starting to fall apart. So the next few days we're going to see a little bit less rain around than we have. And when you look at the forecast here with the pressure, here's our high. This is only surface pressure that I have on this forecast model. Here we are Friday morning, Saturday. You can see it just kind of falls apart. So the overall pattern is going to quiet down a little bit. We still have a decent amount of rain on tap for the next couple of days, though, through Friday, Saturday, and it's falling in the right spots. We've got drought that's happening down in the state of Florida, especially between Tampa and Miami. And you can see that's actually where some of the most of the rain is going to fall. So this is actually working out pretty darn nicely. And man, this actually looks a lot better. This must have updated today, Sam, right? Yeah, this updates today, and I think it factors in up to Tuesday. We've been through this before, and I keep forgetting the day, but I think the drought monitor, the new drought monitor comes out every Thursday, but it uses data up until like the Tuesday before the Thursday that it comes out. This is big. Sam, I think we should make a slider graphic for this. I mean, you don't have to do it right this second. I'm just saying, like, it would be a good story to cover over the next few days. But that's a significant improvement in the drought. And we got the El Nino fall and winter coming up, which generally is a much more active type of pattern for Florida. I think we're going to knock this drought out. I really do. I think it's going to be gone by the time we get to, like, mid to late winter at latest. Wouldn't be surprised if it's before that. And just so you can see how much we have left here. Yeah, around Miami, I think maybe some of the heaviest rain will be a little bit farther toward the west of that. All right, have you heard of the Chinook Arch? We're going up toward the north here. We're going to continue our trend of just doing ridiculous nerdy stuff tonight. Just random stuff we find on satellite. This is a thing. It's called the Chinook Arch. Arch-shaped clouds. There's a reason that it's called that. What you're seeing over Canada, that's Calgary. Let me explain this on the visible satellite first, and then I'll talk about exactly what it's called or why it's called that. So it's this idea that you have these mountain wave clouds that sit on the east side of the Rockies. This is the spine of the Rockies right here, some of the highest Rockies in Montana. Now, most often you'll see this like either in Montana or Canada. We covered one of these, I want to say, like a year ago. It was probably at least a year ago.
5: It might have been almost exactly a year ago.
4: It might have been. I guess this is the time of year for the Chinook Arch, yeah. Right? Because the jet stream starts flowing over these mountains. I'll throw some labels on here so you can see the cities that we're talking about. So this is Montana, this is Canada, and these are mountain wave clouds, if you want to call them that. A lot of times those will be lenticular clouds. In this case, it's more of like a stratus deck type of deal. I guess you could make the argument that they're technically lenticular because they're mountain wave clouds. But at any rate, it's the idea that you have flow that's coming over the mountains, and it creates these clouds that just kind of stick around on the other side at the peak of one of the waves. So when I zoom on this tight, I think I can give you a little bit of a better idea of how this works. Flow comes over the mountain, and then it creates like this big wave. And I guess in this case, like the wave actually kind of wavelength. The wavelength is probably a little bit longer, which probably makes these clouds stick around longer. That would be my guess on that. I'm not 100% sure. At any rate, the reason why it's called the Chinook Arch is because very often people will be able to see this from the west, and the very sharp cutoff of the cloud deck here east of the mountains is totally visible, and it kind of looks like an arch. Okay, so that's why it's called the Chinook Arch, and very often it's seen up in Canada. And I feel like when I zoom in on this, just know that the terrain on this map is a little bit exaggerated. I'm just trying to show you like exactly where the Rockies are. In reality, these clouds are actually, you know, a little bit higher up than the mountains, so you can actually see them looking from the west. Now, let me see. I've got Calgary here. Let me go back to Calgary. And you can see the direction. So this is the This is the west over here, and then this would be the east, that the direction that the clouds are moving. There's your mountain wave, right, because the Rockies are just west of town, and there's your sharp cutoff. Now, you know, it's we couldn't find the view. I was looking for the view. I was actually looking for this on Twitter, too, of being able to see this from the west, because that's like the money shot. When you can see it from the west, it's like this totally sharp cutoff, and it just looks awesome. But this is pretty cool, too. I'm always a big fan of a sharp cutoff cloud. You know, that's a big, big difference in the air mass that's moving around. All right. So speaking of the northwest, there's a big trough that's digging in there right now. Here's some water vapor imagery. And this is going to do a couple of different things. It's going to cool it off very significantly up in the Pacific Northwest starting this weekend. Already starting to move in, if I'm not mistaken. You see how those temperatures are? Yeah. The dew points are a little lower. Temperatures are still doing pretty well. Much farther up toward the northwest, like northwestern Washington, is starting to cool down. That's going to be a big, it's going to be a big drop in temperature. Look at the forecast highs on Saturday, 67 Seattle, and it's going to get even cooler over the next few days. And then that big, big trough is going to play into some of the severe weather that we have on tap over the next couple of days through the weekend. I've gotten disorganized, Chris. Thank you. Well, you got my back. I mean, you're crushing it with those graphics over there. I have a dream of a weather producer, you guys. I mean, this guy knows weather very well. And he also knows the way that my brain works. And I think he also kind of doesn't like me a little bit, which works out nicely, too. No, it's good.
5: That is not true.
4: No, what a guy. All right. We'll be right back after the break. We got a lot of nerdy stuff to go. What is it, D-Block after this? Yeah, let's do it. Oh, you're going to be excited to see what we have. Hang tight. We'll be right back.

0: 0. Call now.
1: Fox weather at night. It's a pretty fun time of year for the birds, or maybe it's not fun. It looks pretty laborious. A lot of birds are migrating from the north to the south. Like a lot of us up in the north, they've felt that first crispy fall air, and they're like, I think I need to go where it's warmer. So a lot of them have been migrating, and sometimes you can see this on radar. Now, I want to be clear, this exact radar loop that I've pulled here, it's from this morning, and really what you're seeing more here is the birds leaving their roost in the morning. If you look at the radar at night, and I should have pulled this, but I didn't, you can actually see like like big, large areas of birds that are moving down toward the south. But this is really cool, too. I mean, we do a lot of radar meteorology here on this show, and I just think it's awesome to actually see the birds leaving their roost in the morning. Look at this, all over the place. It's this stuff right here.
2: And if you notice, on several of these, they're right over lakes.
1: Oh, okay. Let's check that out. Yeah. They got the roost right on the lake, right? All right, let's see what we got. Oh, yeah.
2: It's probably that little...
1: Yep, Sun Prairie. Right,
2: yeah.
1: I remember wrestling against that school in high school. Good colors, black and red, I think, if I'm not mistaken. Let's see, northeast of Watertown. What do we got? Here's another little batch. Oh, yeah, nice little lake there, too. How about that? You know, Minnesota is the state of 10,000 lakes, right? But Wisconsin's like pretty much the same. I mean, they've got a ridiculous amount of lakes. If you're not familiar with Wisconsin, I'll educate you about this because I grew up here west of Milwaukee. Like anywhere north of I-94, it's just called up north. That's what we call it. Like everybody has a cabin up north, and that's where you go in the summer. Take a little trips there and all that kind of stuff. All right. Let's move on here. This one's from Terry in Mill Valley, California. Hey, Ari, I was wondering if you could tell me more about the fluctuations in dew point on the Pacific coast. I live in Marin County, Northern Bay Area. Does it change much? Is that why we don't have much humidity? Ooh, that's a good one. She says, my daughter lives in Minneapolis, and even though this weekend the relative humidity northeast has been higher, it feels much more humid in California. Okay. Here's what we're going to do with this, and thank you so much for the question. I'm going to spend some time here just explaining the difference between temperature, dew point, and humidity. I think dew point and humidity gets mixed up really frequently, and I don't blame anybody because it is kind of confusing, but I'm going to try to make it easy for you. Dew point, the technical definition of the dew point is the temperature at which the air becomes saturated. It's kind of a made-up number to some degree. But it's a measure of the amount of moisture in the air, so it is an important number. The more moisture in the air, the higher the dew point. When you have a dew point of 75, it's going to feel muggy no matter what, whether the temperature is 80, whether the temperature is 95, etc. This is what you use to measure like the comfort of the air. Relative humidity is not good for that because relative humidity goes up and down a lot. And yes, it does have to do with the dew point. I'll show you that in just a second. But yeah, generally you're over 70 for the dew point. It's going to feel pretty nasty as you guys in Southern California got to deal with over the last few days as the periphery of Marie or the remnants of Marie was kicking some moisture up your way. Okay, so dew point. Think about the dew point like the temperature. It's like different air masses have different dew points. This is not, changed very much by the sun going down or the sun coming up or warming up or cooling down or anything like that. The dew point is the dew point. You got your moist air mass in the southeast, that's the moist air mass. Wherever it ends up moving, the high dew point is going to go there too. You've got an air mass of really dry air, which is pretty typical for this time of year out in the Rockies and out in the west. But you notice, like between the mornings and the afternoons, it doesn't change much. It's just different air masses that are moving around. Some of them are humid and some of them are not. Okay. Relative humidity, however, has to do with the relationship between the temperature and the dew point. Now, what you'll notice is that during the mornings, the relative humidity is at its highest, okay? And this is like for everywhere across the country. Watch this. Look, 6, 7, 8, 8 o'clock-ish or so, whatever, in the morning, you see kind of a flare-up of some much higher humidity. And then during the afternoons, look, it tends to dry out in most places unless you have some thunderstorms popping up, etc. But it gets drier during the afternoons, and then the humidity rises during the overnights. Look at this. Even in the Rockies, you can get the humidity really high. But let's see. Saturday morning, 5 a.m., if I was to go back to the dew point, let's see. Saturday morning, the dew point's not that high, but the relative humidity is really high in this area. Why is that? Okay. So here is the relationship between temperature and dew point. We've got temperature on the left side, dew point on the right side, 100 degrees at the top, 30 degrees on the bottom. The temperature can never get below the dew point, okay? So let's put in 70 here. Let's say our dew point is at 70 and our temperature is at 90 or something like that. Or maybe even 80. It doesn't matter. The dew point's at 70, so it's going to feel moist. Let's say our temperature's at 95, but our dew point is down at 30. It's not going to feel muggy. The bigger the difference between the temperature and the dew point, the lower the humidity. The closer the temperature and the dew point are together, the temperature and dew point are nice and close together, that means high relative humidity. And so this is why during the overnights, the humidity starts to increase. Because let's say we have a dew point of, I don't know, let's say this is 50, this is 70. Let's say the dew point is 50 degrees. During the day, the temperature will rise up to 70, 80, something like that. And then during the overnight, remember, the dew point is an air mass, so it just stays in place. The dew point's 50 degrees. Temperature drops overnight because the sun goes down, but the dew point stays the same. And during the morning, you end up with a temperature and dew point that's pretty similar. Remember, small space between the temperature and dew point when they're close to the same, high humidity. And so that's why it happens during the overnight, temperature drops, gets closer to the dew point, and then during the afternoon, the temperature rises, gets farther away from the dew point. So hopefully that helps you understand it a little bit. Anything to add here, Chris?
2: One thing I was noticing when you were going back and forth between the dew point and the relative humidity was that in the high dew point areas, the relative humidity tended to stay high throughout the day.
1: Yes. Yeah, that's a good point.
2: It was maintaining your relative humidity.
1: Yes. Yeah.
2: Because of the higher moisture content in the air.
1: Yeah, it makes sense. So what Chris is saying is, like, generally when you have a higher dew point, it's going to be tough to get the low relative humidity. Like, you know, think about it. In order to get low relative humidity with a high dew point, you need to have a very high temperature, right? So, you know, it's just not a setup that happens very often when you have a dew point of like 70 degrees and a temperature of like 110. Even that would feel pretty darn muggy overall. But yeah, you make a great point. Let me just show this to you one more time. So you were talking about like San Francisco, the Bay Area where you live, Terry, and Minnesota. Usually it's a lot more humid up here in Minnesota, especially this time of year, but it's been weird. And the other thing is, like, along the coast here, you tend to get the, what do you call it? The marine layer. So that can increase the humidity briefly. You've got a lot of like micrometeorology going on around there. But I wanted to take that opportunity to just explain the difference between dew point and humidity. Long story short, if you're worried about how humid it's going to feel outside, dew point is your go-to. 70 plus is really humid. 60 plus, you're going to feel the humidity. Lower than that, it's not going to be too bad. One last thing on this that I forgot to hit. 100% relative humidity does not always mean that it's going to feel humid outside. And here's a great example. Let's say the dew point's at 30 degrees, like it often is in the winter. And let's say the temperature during the afternoon somewhere will make it up to about 50. And then during the overnight, the temperature drops down to 30 degrees. So the temperature and dew point are the same, which means high humidity. The humidity can be 100%. You could have freezing fog around, but because that dew point is so low, you don't feel it doesn't feel that muggy outside, right? So, like, you get the idea. Higher dew point, more muggy. Lower dew point, less muggy. Okay, let's move on to the Atlantic. And we will look at a whole bunch of nothing here. What am I supposed to talk about here, Chris? We got nothing. No, I'm just kidding. I want to put this in perspective. This is wild. This is wild to see in the Atlantic this time of year, to see no areas to watch, nothing on the horizon, nothing. I mean, the GFS is spinning up a fantasy cane in like the 300 plus hour forecast, but that doesn't mean anything, so I'm not even going to show that. Yeah, this is just not something you see every day. It has a lot to do with El Nino. I want to give a shout out. Who made this graphic, Sam? This was Cody?
0: Yeah.
1: All right, a shout out to Cody Bro behind the scenes. One of our great, many great behind-the-scenes meteorologists here. And this just gives you an idea of why during an El Nino year is it quiet in the Atlantic. Well, it's not quiet in the Pacific. El Nino means that the water around the equatorial Pacific is warmer than usual. And in this case, actually, I'm gonna bring this back just a little bit. In this, like, this by itself would be an El Nino. But you see how much above average the temperatures are even farther up toward the north? I mean, this is a very expansive area of above average water temperatures. So as you might imagine, and as we've seen so far, it's been super active out in the Pacific. Now that increases the amount of rising air over the Pacific. And so you get that rising air, it's going to play into the jet stream being a little bit stronger. Now, the thing is in the Atlantic, the jet stream gets stronger, and that introduces more wind shear into the atmosphere. So you get these storms that are trying to form in a tropical disturbance. They don't like wind shear. They want to just chill out over the water and let the warm water feed them. You get this kind of skewing of a tropical system, and it just does not allow it to form. So it's because of the basically the warmer water over the Pacific has created a stronger subtropical jet that just happens to be pointed out toward the main development region. You can see all the wind shear out here. This is exactly what that graphic was showing, right? That's exactly what that graphic was showing. A lot of rising air out here. You get the subtropical jet that starts to get going. It shuts things off in the Caribbean, shuts things off in the main development region. Now, you notice areas where we don't have that much shear around off the southeast coast and the Gulf. So if you are to see something happen, you know, once in a while you get like a stalled out front down here. You get a quick little area of low pressure that forms, i.e. Edouard. That's exactly what happened with Edouard. So that's the area that we have to watch. I don't think we're going to see squat coming off of the west coast of Africa. There also happens to be a lot of Saharan dust around. So it's just, it's a good setup. You know, we could use a break. We could use a break still after 2024.

0: fries last. Bobhead.
1: It is Fox Weather at Night. Weather Geeks Unite. It's a Thursday night. Is that light usually on up here? Where is that light?
2: The angle is just a little wider than usual.
1: Wow. Is it getting my hair? Showing the little hair that I have left up here? What's up? I'm Ari Sarsalari. Nice to meet you if we haven't met yet. We do kind of a different show here tonight. We just kind of go off the rails. We do what we want. And we've got some interesting nerdy stuff. This is a show for the real weather nerds. Richardson, Texas. Here's a video from a little bit earlier. This is not far from Dallas, where we had a couple of storms. These weren't as bad as the ones that were farther out toward the west near Amarillo and Lubbock. Those were a little bit worse. We had some big hail falling out of those storms. But yeah, look at those big puffy cumulus clouds. And then, of course, we had some flooding in Ohio and parts of West Virginia, eastern Kentucky, from some of the storms that we had last night. Now, I think what I'm going to start the show with here is our severe weather threat coming up for Friday and then into Sunday and Monday. It's going to be two separate systems. Well, really kind of somewhat the same system, but two pieces of energy. I'll show you what I'm talking about in just a second. Level 2 threat for severe storms. I think the highest threat's going to be north of Minneapolis, where we could see some 70-plus mile-per-hour wind gusts. So I think this is going to be a pretty big deal. And I'll get right down to it. What we were talking about yesterday is how on Friday there was going to be kind of an expansive area of where we could see some storms. And I was wondering if it was going to be the southern tier or maybe the northern tier part of this that was going to end up being worse. Now, you know, we're starting to really see clearly that it's going to be this northern spot here, which includes a good chunk of Minnesota north of Minneapolis. So, you know, up toward Brainerd, International Falls, maybe even Ashland, Wisconsin. This is going to be a heck of a line of storms. It'll probably be a beautiful shelf cloud if it happens while the sun is still up, which I think it will start while the sun is still up. That's one forecast model, and I like in these situations just to kind of confirm it with another forecast model. This is the HRRR, High Resolution Rapid Refresh. That was the Fox Weather model you were looking at before. And this is the model's best idea. It's just trying to show what the radar may look like. It never does a perfect job. I'm just trying to get the flavor of where the storm's going to be, and is it going to be linear? Are they going to be cellular? Are they going to be rotating? Is it going to be more like damaging wind? And yeah, I'm thinking mostly straight-line damaging wind with these storms, at least as of right now. Yeah, it's got that linear type of look to it. Look at this. Maybe even into the evening, too. So I mentioned Brainerd and Minneapolis, kind of a close call here, sometime during the evening. So you're not completely out of the woods on that one. Now, I mentioned this is all somewhat part of the same storm system, but

0: somewhat separated too, and I think I can explain that. So to the upper levels of the atmosphere we go, and in the upper levels of the atmosphere, we're always looking for a big trough. The trough equals the energy. It's the U-shaped thing. The upside down U, like that would be a ridge, and that usually means sinking air and not that much action going on. You can see the little trough that we have here that's working through the Great Lakes and parts of the east. That's why we've had some showers and thunderstorms around there. Actually, we ended up with less coverage than I thought we were going to have in the Northeast today. Remember? I thought there were going to be a couple of showers and storms around the Northeast on Thursday.
1: I mean, it kind of felt like it was going to because it was pretty humid and hot.
0: And I think the timing on it just worked out, too, because I woke up and I saw the ground was wet, so we had some morning thunderstorms around. At any rate, this whole big thing here is like one big, big piece of energy. Now, sometimes within the big piece of energy, you can get some little spokes that go around it. You see these little kinks? See these little kinks in the flow? We would call that a short wave. It's a little spoke of energy. And there is one that is on the leading edge of this that is going to touch off some of these storms on Friday. So, you know, as we move out here toward Friday, there, you see it right here? Again, it's tough to pick out to the untrained eye. It's that piece of energy right there. It's called a short wave. Maybe if you zoom in a little more, you can see it a little bit better. And that will touch off some storms. Now, you notice we get into Saturday and it kind of ridges out a little bit. And then that main chunk of energy is going to move across the Northwest and into parts of the plains. Now, it's not like when you're looking at the upper levels and you find the trough, you're not looking directly under the trough. It's not like because you see the colors on this map, which is showing vorticity, by the way, the amount of spin in the air. The storms usually are not directly below the trough. When we're looking at the upper levels, the storms are going to form somewhere out ahead of the trough, okay? So, again, I could get into like the, well, if I'm being honest, I wouldn't remember the exact equations. It's not like I could write them down right now, but there's a lot of math and meteorology behind that. I think it's easier to just know what to look for. You want to be out ahead of the trough for the storms. And so I think Sunday into Monday, there's going to be a couple of days here, probably central northern plains on Sunday. And then we're highlighting Monday for the chance for some storms here too. Now, we can take it one step further, actually. Let me talk about Monday specifically. So one thing you can do that will also help out with nailing down exactly where the storms are going to be. I showed you what's going to happen on Monday here. Let's find our little piece of energy on Monday. And I said it'll be somewhere out ahead of it. So you can see the little short wave up here. You got the big wave of energy. It's going to be somewhere out in this, out ahead of the trough region. But there's a little trick when it comes to the jet stream. If you go up even higher in the air, let me go to Monday here. This is cool. If you split up the jet stream into four quadrants, so here's your jet streak. It's way up above the air, and the air is blowing from southwest to northeast. Take your jet streak, split it up into four, and it turns out that the left exit and the right entrance region of a jet, once again, for reasons that we don't need to get into math about, there tends to be rising air. There's divergence aloft. So this can help you kind of hone in on an area. And, of course, this is 4 p.m. as this continues to move toward the east. It's this right entrance region here where I think we're going to have the most lift in the air. So there you go. Where do you think the severe weather threat ends up? Iowa, Nebraska, Kansas, Missouri. If this is too much, you guys let me know. We got any feedback yet tonight?
1: Yeah, one second.
0: Okay. It's okay if it's negative. I'm down for the negative. I like to connect with people. I'll make friends. This is from Shannon in South Carolina. Love it when you geek out and share the details behind the weather. Total weather nerd here. We love dramatic weather around here. Oh, be still my heart. That makes me so happy. Thank you, Shannon. I really appreciate that. That's reaffirming. So now we're going to get even nerdier. No, I'm just kidding. That's enough. That's enough with the severe. We got another one from Hank here. Good job explaining stuff. Wet bulb, dry bulb readings.
1: I don't think we should.
0: I'm not getting into wet bulb, dry bulb.
1: But thanks to Hank.
0: Should we get into theta E?
1: I like theta E.
0: How about Q vector convergence?
1: That I don't know. I don't know any of that.
0: That's a good one. My synoptic professor, John Martin, at the University of Wisconsin, was big on the Q vector convergence. It's a synoptic forecasting tool. All right, that's enough. Let's move on. What are we doing next here? Oh, I want to recap the Ohio flooding. That's what I want to do. Thank you for the comment, by the way, Hank. And the QR code on the screen at the bottom is where you can leave us comments, questions. I'm going to address some of the questions later on in the show, too. And then we have, you can just share pictures and videos with us there, too. So that's pretty cool. All right. I used to work in this general vicinity I did a couple of years at WOWK in Charleston, West Virginia, technically, but our viewing area included southeastern Ohio, eastern Kentucky, and I know this area well. It's just, it just floods so easily. It's all kind of the same terrain. Like, the way that I describe it to people, and maybe people in Ohio or Kentucky might like this or might not like it, I don't really care. I mean, it is kind of the truth. Like, southeastern Ohio and eastern Kentucky, it's all kind of basically West Virginia out here. You get farther toward the northwest where it's, like, more plains in Ohio, and then the terrain changes a little bit, and it's kind of a different landscape. But this is all kind of the same deal. And so you have a lot of terrain. The water can just flood down into the valleys, the hollers, very easily. And you see all these flooding issues that we had yesterday. We had a couple of nasty storms move through Pittsburgh. And we also had some pretty solid shelf clouds, which I'm going to talk about coming up a little bit later on in the show. But yeah, these are flood reports that we have here coming in. I think the situation has improved pretty significantly. And by the way, overnight tonight, still could see a couple of spots that get some flooding. Let me double check on this because there is a chance my graphic might be doing something goofy. No, that's correct. That's correct. Okay. Weird things happen during the night show because, like, the time gets a little closer to midnight. A lot of, you know, Weather Prediction Center, the Storm Prediction Center, they're updating graphics, and, like, sometimes there can be a disconnect between the day and the... So I just wanted to double check it, and that is totally accurate. They dropped a lot of the severe risk, though. It was mainly out in the Texas Panhandle, and so you got kind of some of those same areas during the overnight tonight. There's a stalled out boundary there that will produce some flooding, so something to be prepared for. Let me hit the southeast here real quick, Chris. I'm going to do a little Florida rain because we just got a new graphic in that Sam made, and I'm stoked about it. And I'm excited to be the first here at Fox Weather to debut it. We're taking it on its maiden voyage. It's the Drought Monitor Slider, and this is a big one here. Was it really that bad up in northern? When is this from? Oh, March 1st. Okay, March 1st. I got you. I thought this was from last week. Oh, man. I was like, did we knock out? There's no way we knocked out that much drought in a week. But the point is, there's been a massive, massive change in the drought situation. And usually during an El Nino year, we tend to see a very active weather pattern with a lot of rain and a lot of thunderstorms and actually a lot of severe weather, which can be a bad thing during the fall and the winter down in Florida. Okay, so very active pattern like this. But remember how bad this was in March? You remember we were talking to Noah Berggren, and he's like, everything is just crispy on the ground. You know, we were worried the wildfire season was going to be terrible.
1: There were a lot of fires.
0: There were. Yeah, fair. I mean, no, I'm glad you guys are keeping me honest. That's right. There were a lot of fires. Sam is looking up something else here. Oh, you got the one from last week to this week? All right, she does. Here it comes. We're going to wait for it. We're here. Nobody's going anywhere. She's pulling it up. She's fat. She's way faster than I am with the program. All right, here it is. I'm going to take over. This was last week, and this is this week. That's pretty good. That's pretty darn good, isn't it?
1: Lost a lot of, what's the brown
0: yeah,
1: one?
0: Yeah, severe.
1: That's severe, yeah.
0: We lost a lot of the severe drought between Lake Okeechobee and Miami, and we lessened the extreme drought around Tampa. There's more rain on tap for the next few days, by the way. Let me show you how much rain. The overall pattern that was bringing just a ton of rain in day after day is starting to break down a little bit, but we've still got a day or two left of it. So right in that area where some of the worst drought is, we're going to get some more rain. Hey, after the break, who likes shelf clouds? You ever taken a shelfie before? A little dangerous. You can expose yourself to the lightning, depending on the situation. But we got some beautiful shots of shelf clouds. I'm going to explain how they form. And we will, I guess that's going to be it. Hang tight, we'll be right back.

0: Call 800-464-7189.
1: I'm Brian Norcross with a Hurricane HQ Minute about the new style forecast cone coming from the National Hurricane Center. With some new thinking and some new math, the NHC has produced a slightly restyled experimental forecast cone for the 2026 season. This is the Hurricane Milton cone we've been used to. Based on past forecast errors, the center of the storm should stay inside the cone about two-thirds of the time. But it turns out the errors across the track, in other words, where on the coast the center of the storm will hit, is better forecast than along the track when it will hit. Using that fact, the new cone looks like this. Not much different, right? But now the center will stay within this cone about 90% of the time. When you compare them, you see that the new experimental cone is slightly bigger and longer. But in practice, they'll be about the same. The key point is that we'll be able to be more confident that the center of the hurricane will stay inside the cone once the 90% cone goes into regular use. Fox Weather. For all seasons, for all America.
2: Well, we've seen a lot of action in Hawaii recently, obviously. We just had a direct hit hurricane in the western part of Hawaii. Kauai took the direct hit, along with Niihau. It's a much smaller population there, a little bit farther toward the west. But, man, at one point we had over 100,000 people without power. That situation has improved significantly. But you can see the damage that was done. It wasn't just the wind that was causing the power outages. We also had some really significant storm surge. We had some erosion. And, you know, I think the thing that impressed me the most about the storm, Chris, and I'm curious what you think, is, you know, I didn't really think that we were going to see that much asphalt transported, you know, from close to the beach onto, you know, some of the areas where, like, Mike Seidel and Katie Byrne were standing. So the storm surge was really impressive. We had a huge amount of rain where we already get a lot of rain up on top of the mountain in Kauai, but this was a very significant amount of rain. It was like a foot and a half total from the storm. Now we turn our attention toward the east. I mean, geez, it's like everywhere you look, you're surrounded here. You know, I feel like you need to be pretty defensive if you're Hawaii right now. This one I'm not so worried about. I know that's the one that's the closest. And by the way, Lowell is still cranking up there in its transition from tropical to non-tropical. It looks pretty cool on visible, actually. I'll get to that in a second. Here's Norbert, which is a tropical storm now. It's pretty well east of Hawaii, actually much closer to Mexico than it is to Hawaii. And I'll tell you exactly how far away it is. It's over 2,000 miles away. But there are a lot of forecast models showing it just drifting in this general direction. Now, I'll say this. It's way too early to know exactly what it's going to do. I'll tell you what we have high confidence about, and then I'll tell you what we don't have confidence about. We have pretty high confidence that it's going to move toward the west here, and at some point between now and the weekend and early next week, we're probably going to have a hurricane. Looks like a low-end hurricane right now. All right, so there's high confidence that we're going to end up with a hurricane out here somewhere east of Hawaii. After that, it gets a little interesting. You know, I'm sitting here saying I don't have high confidence of what's going to happen after that, but that is a very impressively close-together batch of forecast model runs there from the Google AI. I mean, you just don't see this in the other forecast models. Usually this far out, you're seeing, you know, all kinds of crazy different solutions.
3: Yeah, that was Lowell. Lowell was crazy this far out.
2: It was. So the steering currents may be a little bit easier for the AI models to handle with this one, but there has been this general idea of like either a westward or maybe a bit of a southward trend. Southward trend is not looking quite as impressive as it was yesterday, so maybe things have kind of moved a little bit farther up toward the north. I mean, that could be a bad thing, though, because then the storm heading a little bit more directly toward Hawaii. Now, I will say this. When it comes to Hawaii and tropical systems, the bad scenario is when you have a storm that gets down here way to the south and then kicks up toward the north in one of these types of orientations. The reason why that's bad is because the water is so warm down here and it supports a stronger storm. We just saw that with Lowell. You know, the big ones in the past, Dot, Iniki, Iwa, those are all storms that have come in from that direction. Now, it's not to say that we haven't had impactful storms come from the east, but the water does generally get a lot cooler as you get farther up toward the north. So it becomes kind of this like this game of inches here when these storms come in from the east. If they can stay in some of the warmer water, then they can hang on to some of their strength. If they get up into some of that cooler water, they lose strength a lot more quickly. But we've had some impactful storms that have come in from the east. We've had some impactful ones. I'm trying to think of, there was one in 2014, Isel. I'm looking it up. Isel is ringing a bell. Isel, Hawaii. 2014, let's go. What a memory that was. I'm impressed with myself for that. Yeah, but it hit the Big Island. It was a landfalling tropical storm, strong tropical storm. High winds broke trees and power lines. About 23,000 customers lost power. So the point is, you can get a significant storm coming in from the east, but if you're going to have like a big hurricane, it's going to come in from the south. All right? And by the way, the name of this storm, I think we said it already, Tropical Storm Norbert. Does anybody remember the Angry Beavers on Nickelodeon? Sam. I just look at Sam at this point. I mean, why would I even look at you, Chris? There's an age gap here. But yeah, it was a great show. Norbert and Daggett were the name of the two beavers, and my brother was obsessed with it. And he used to drive me nuts because, like, I wanted to watch Full House instead and all that kind of stuff. All right, we shall move on to shelf clouds. Let's do it. I'm sorry, I keep losing my my rundown over here because for some reason my computer's going to sleep every time I look away. We've had a lot of shelf clouds, I feel like, over the last couple of weeks. And so I wanted to highlight some of those, and I want to also give you an idea of what causes them and what does it usually mean when you see a shelf cloud like that. All right, so here are a couple of other examples of shelf clouds. These are all just random. I don't even know exactly where they're from. But you do see them pretty frequently with thunderstorms, especially when you have a line of thunderstorms. Anytime you see a shelf cloud, and I'll refer to this picture here on the top left because it's probably one of the best examples. Well, they're all really good examples, actually. But you've got this, like, this cloud that looks like the spaceship from Independence Day, right? So it's really scary looking, but that cloud itself is not where the meat of the storm is. The meat of the storm is usually right behind that cloud. So you'll usually feel a pretty good gust of wind as that shelf cloud comes over you, but like all the big rain and hail and maybe the downburst wind and all that kind of stuff comes in after. So it's shelf cloud and then rain. If you see a shelf cloud that's moving toward you, you're going to get rained on. That's a good way to put it. Now, why does the shelf cloud actually form? Well, it forms because of this thing that we always talk about on this show, which is cold air coming down out of the storm in the rain. That's called the downdraft. Every storm has a downdraft. If it's dropping rain, that is a downdraft. But in some cases, it's dropping especially heavy rain, and there's especially cold air coming down from the top of the storm. When it hits the ground is warm. And I always say it's like throwing ice into a bucket of boiling water or into a pot of boiling water. What happens? The ice hits the boiling water and it expands. So that's what happens to the cold air. Cold air hits the ground, shoots out a gust of wind out ahead of the storm, and all this warm, moist air that's sitting out ahead of that blast of cold air at the surface rides up on top of it. And so it condenses then. That's what you're seeing there with the shelf cloud. And then the rain comes in out behind it. So a couple examples of this. Let's see what we have here. What were the video examples you had? Yeah, play your video and then I'll play the radar that goes along with it. You remember these nasty storms that came through Des Moines the other night? This was on Tuesday, Altoona, Iowa, a little bit east of Des Moines. And we had a really solid shelf cloud with that storm. You know, crazy thing is it doesn't always have to be like that huge of a line of storms. So here was that storm. Here was that storm right here on radar. And this is kind of the lower res radar, but you get the idea. There's a bit of a linear type of look to it. And so sometimes you can actually even see this, which is like the gust front. It's like the gust of wind that comes out ahead of the storm. And sometimes that actually is the shelf cloud. And sometimes the shelf cloud is like right on the leading edge of that. But the point is there is some separation between where the shelf cloud is and where all this rain starts. Okay? So let's see. That was like east of Des Moines. And the thing you're looking for, whenever I look down at radar and I see a big nasty storm that has like that bowed out structure, one of my first thoughts is, get to the cameras, Chris. There's going to be a great shelf cloud on this one. And then I like to show it to you guys. Okay, next we got North Canton, Ohio. This was from yesterday, Wednesday. Man, that's a beautiful shot. I mean, I don't know what else to say. What do you think, Chris? Over-edited or just right?
3: Maybe a little bit.
2: Just a touch, if anything.
3: Like, when you see the kind of fuzziness on the horizon there, it's like, you know something's going on here. But it is pretty. It's clearly a drone shot.
2: Yeah, Justin Deerling, by the way, I don't want to throw any shade at Justin because I really appreciate you letting us show these pictures. Spectacular. Absolutely spectacular. And I really like the taste of the edit on that one. It was actually really nice. Something about that dark color. But there you go, once again. And that was, North Canton? So, North Canton, what do you have here again? You have a line. You see the line of storms right there? So, anytime you see a line of storms like that, if you pull out your Fox Weather app and you're looking at the radar and you can see some storms coming in from the west and you see a line like that, I mean, if you're a weather geek, but, you know, it's okay if you're not, but if you are, make sure to just get outside and at least check. If the storm is far away enough, I don't want anybody getting struck by lightning or anything like that. But a lot of the times you can see some awesome stuff out on the horizon. And then, of course, we have this out of Palms, Michigan. That is not a shelf cloud. Anybody know what those are called? Those are Asperatus clouds. Very, very cool clouds. A lot of people mistake them for Mammatus clouds. Mammatus forms on the underside of the anvil. This is more of like a regular stratus deck that's around. And there's a ton of turbulence going on. So you get these big pockets of cold air that are like dropping down. And it forms these like really kind of apocalyptic looking clouds. Now, in this case, you can see some rain in the distance there. So the Asperatus clouds were associated with rain. But very often, these clouds will show up when there's not even any rain around. Like if you have enough turbulence in the air from whatever the overall weather setup is, you can see these clouds pretty often without any rain. Okay? Good stuff. Good stuff. I kind of like when the weather's quiet. We just do nerd stuff all night. There's Port Canaveral, Florida, speaking of that. Some big old thunderstorms there with some nice updrafts. Oh, and look at that, a nice little gust front. I like it. Chris got surprises for me. Just getting started.

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1: I'm Brian Norcross with a Hurricane HQ Minute on what to do with a boat when a hurricane is coming. It's a big challenge. In most hurricanes, boat owners can put slack in their lines to let the boat ride up and down as the storm surge comes in. But that's not always going to work, like in Hurricane Andrew. Here at Black Point Marina near Homestead, Florida, it seemed like random luck which boats survived the rising water pushed in by Andrew. How about a dry dock? Well, that only works if the structure can stand up to the pressure from Category 4 or 5 winds. Even a sailboat moored outside the marina was not immune, riding inland as the surge pushed through the mangroves. Of course, we saw all this in spades when Hurricane Ian forced up to 15 feet of water up the rivers and canals and into the marinas in and around Fort Myers. Part of owning a boat is knowing what you're going to do if a hurricane could affect your area. But the fact is, there's never going to be enough safe harbor or good options for a hurricane like Andrew or Ian.
2: This Hurricane HQ Minute is presented by Belfour Property Restoration, restoring more than property.
3: It is Fox weather at night. It's been quiet in the Atlantic, guys. It's like exactly the peak of Atlantic hurricane season, and there is nada. There is nothing going on in the Atlantic. We're really scraping the bottom of the barrel here. I found a little spin in the Gulf. It's kind of cool to look at, and there were some thunderstorms in parts of Louisiana today. So I just wanted to highlight this a little bit in recognition of being the peak of hurricane season. We're going to shatter this record, by the way. I feel like not enough people are talking about this. Let me throw this up here. The latest first hurricane that we've had was September 11th, and that was, yeah, a couple of different years, 2013 and 2002. We're going to shatter this, right? Like, it's basically September 11th now, and there's nothing on the horizon. There's just nothing on the horizon. And really, the only opportunity for anything to form would be like some kind of rogue thing off the southeast coast or somewhere in the Gulf. I think the Caribbean is shut down for action. The main development region is shut down. And so, yeah, I mean, this is going to be a pretty historically quiet season. And this is, you know, just keep in mind everything, right? Every year is a little bit different. When we have big hurricane years that are full of a lot of hurricanes, you see people saying, see, this is the new normal. It's going to be more hurricanes every year and stuff. And then you have a season like this, but then everybody forgets about it. Now, don't get me wrong. I'm not saying climate change isn't real, but there are specific things that you can actually, what's that?
4: Southeast.
3: Yes, I know. He's trying to move me along here. You ever watch Seinfeld?
4: I'm not trying to move you along. I just want to make sure we're on track.
3: Okay, yes, yes. Okay, sorry. I'm like Newman in Seinfeld when he goes on a rant. Like, Newman, you got to stop. It's out of control. Sorry. I'm on the wrong graphic here. That's what you were saying. Let me go back to my little spinny thing in Louisiana. Look at this. Look at this. It's a little spin down there. It's a little mini area of low pressure. Now, you know, honestly, in a year like this, when you have an El Nino year, seeing a little spin in the Gulf, as we just saw with Edward, that is always something that bears watching at least a little bit. Now, in this case, obviously not, because it's like right next to the coast and it has no time. But if that was a little farther toward the south, I'd say, maybe we should keep our eye on that because the water's pretty warm down there. Now, obviously, it didn't end up being a tropical system, but kind of looked cool on the radar, didn't it? I mean, you can totally see. It's got like a little center. It's got some little streamers on it like that. So kind of a little wannabe tropical system, but, still has some tropical moisture, and there were some thunderstorms around New Orleans, but overall it wasn't that big of a deal. The point I was trying to make earlier, though, because I don't want people to think, I don't have any political affiliation. I don't care. I truly don't. I just care about science when it comes to this stuff. I get really annoyed with climate alarmism. I also get really annoyed when people just say that, like, climate change is completely a hoax. The thing is, like, there are certain things that you can actually say, like, okay, climate change is causing this. And yes, some of it is caused by humans. Do I think it's the end of the world? No. But there is more water that's falling out of storms. That's a real thing. Like, you can actually look at research on that. But then people will say, like, oh, severe weather's becoming more common and stuff. And that just bothers me because it's just not scientific. I mean, you're not factoring in that there's a lot more cameras around, et cetera. So in case anybody cares my thoughts on that, which is probably not the case, We've had a lot of thunderstorms in Florida over the last several days, and we need it. We certainly need it. And the reason why we've had them around is because of this big area of high pressure, which is now shifting toward the east. And remember, we were talking about this yesterday. I like to dumb things down to high pressure and low pressure and which directions they spin. Low pressure spins counterclockwise, high pressure spins clockwise. So what kind of spin are we seeing out here? Well, I think it's clockwise, yeah. You got this kind of deal going on here. You got like right to left going on the south. And so there's a lot of moisture out here. So this is like the reason in general this time of year it's pretty rainy down in Florida is because we get the easterly flow. Now, earlier the high pressure was set up kind of over the eastern U.S. It's been drifting slowly off toward the east and is starting to fall apart. So the next few days we're going to see a little bit less rain around than we have. And when you look at the forecast here with the pressure, here's our high. This is only surface pressure that I have on this forecast model. Here we are Friday morning, Saturday. You can see it just kind of falls apart. So the overall pattern is going to quiet down a little bit. We still have a decent amount of rain on tap for the next couple of days, though, through Friday, Saturday. And it's falling in the right spots. We've got drought that's happening down in the state of Florida, especially between Tampa and Miami. And you can see that's actually where some of the most of the rain is going to fall. So this is actually working out pretty darn nicely. And, man, this actually looks a lot better. This must have updated today, Sam, right?
5: Yes.
3: Yeah, this updates today. And I think it factors in up to Tuesday. We've been through this before, and I keep forgetting the day. But I think the drought monitor, the new drought monitor comes out every Thursday, but it uses data up until like the Tuesday before the Thursday that it comes out. This is big. Sam, I think we should make a slider graphic for this. I mean, you don't have to do it right this second. I'm just saying, like, it would be a good story to cover over the next few days. But that's a significant improvement in the drought. And we got the El Nino fall and winter coming up, which generally is a much more active type of pattern for Florida. I think we're going to knock this drought out. I really do. I think it's going to be gone by the time we get to, like, mid to late winter at latest. Wouldn't be surprised if it's before that. And just so you can see how much we have left here. Yeah, around Miami, I think maybe some of the heaviest rain will be a little bit farther toward the west of that. All right, have you heard of the Chinook Arch? We're going up toward the north here. We're going to continue our trend of just doing ridiculous, nerdy stuff tonight. Just random stuff we find on satellite. This is a thing. It's called the Chinook Arch. Arch-shaped clouds. There's a reason that it's called that. What you're seeing over Canada, that's Calgary. Let me explain this on the visible satellite first, and then I'll talk about exactly what it's called or why it's called that. So it's this idea that you have these mountain wave clouds that sit on the east side of the Rockies. This is the spine of the Rockies right here, some of the highest Rockies in Montana. Now, most often you'll see this like either in Montana or Canada. We covered one of these, I want to say, like a year ago. It was probably at least a year ago.
4: It might have been almost exactly a year ago.
3: It might have been. I guess this is the time of year for the Chinook Arch,
4: yeah.
3: Right? Because the jet stream starts flowing over these mountains. I'll throw some labels on here so you can see the cities that we're talking about. So this is Montana. This is Canada. And these are mountain waves, mountain wave clouds, if you want to call them that. A lot of times those will be lenticular clouds. In this case, it's more of like a stratus deck type of deal. I guess you could make the argument that they're technically lenticular because they're mountain wave clouds. But at any rate, it's the idea that you have flow that's coming over the mountains, and it creates these clouds that just kind of stick around on the other side at the peak of one of the waves. So when I zoom on this tight, I think I can give you a little bit of a better idea of how this works. Flow comes over the mountain, and then it creates like this big wave. And I guess in this case, like the wave actually kind of wavelength. The wavelength is probably a little bit longer, which probably makes these clouds stick around longer. That would be my guess on that. I'm not 100% sure. At any rate, the reason why it's called the Chinook Arch is because very often people will be able to see this from the west, and the very sharp cutoff of the cloud deck here, east of the mountains, is totally visible, and it kind of looks like an arch. Okay, so that's why it's called the Chinook Arch, and very often it's seen up in Canada. And I feel like when I zoom in on this, just know that the terrain on this map is a little bit exaggerated. I'm just trying to show you like exactly where the Rockies are. In reality, these clouds are actually, you know, a little bit higher up than the mountains, so you can actually see them looking from the west. Now, let me see. I've got Calgary here. Let me go back to Calgary. And you can see the direction. So this is the This is the west over here, and then this would be the east, that the direction that the clouds are moving. There's your mountain wave, right? Because the Rockies are just west of town, and there's your sharp cutoff. Now, you know, it's we couldn't find the view. I was looking for the view. I was actually looking for this on Twitter too, of being able to see this from the west, because that's like the money shot. When you can see it from the west, it's like this totally sharp cutoff, and it just looks awesome. But this is pretty cool too. I'm always a big fan of a sharp cutoff cloud. You know, that's a big, big difference in the air mass that's moving around. All right. So speaking of the northwest, there's a big trough that's digging in there right now. Here's some water vapor imagery. And this is going to do a couple of different things. It's going to cool it off very significantly up in the Pacific Northwest starting this weekend. Already starting to move in, if I'm not mistaken. You see how those temperatures are? Yeah. The dew points are a little lower. Temperatures are still doing pretty well. Much farther up toward the northwest, like northwestern Washington, is starting to cool down. That's going to be a big, it's going to be a big drop in temperature. Look at the forecast highs on Saturday, 67 Seattle, and it's going to get even cooler over the next few days. And then that big, big trough is going to play into some of the severe weather that we have on tap over the next couple of days through the weekend. I've gotten disorganized, Chris. Thank you. Well, you got my back. I mean, you're crushing it with those graphics over there. I have a dream of a weather producer, you guys. I mean, this guy knows weather very well. And he also knows the way that my brain works. And I think he also kind of doesn't like me a little bit, which works out nicely, too. No, it's good.
4: That is not true.
3: No, what a guy. What a guy. All right. We'll be right back after the break. We got a lot of nerdy stuff to go. What is it, D-Block after this? Yeah, let's do it. Oh, you're going to be excited to see what we have. Hang tight. We'll be right back.

0: today. Call 800-464-7189.
1: Fox weather at night. It's a pretty fun time of year for the birds, or maybe it's not fun. It looks pretty laborious. A lot of birds are migrating from the north to the south. Like a lot of us up in the north, they've felt that first crispy fall air, and they're like, I think I need to go where it's warmer. So a lot of them have been migrating, and sometimes you can see this on radar. Now, I want to be clear. This exact radar loop that I've pulled here, it's from this morning, and really what you're seeing more here is the birds leaving their roost in the morning. If you look at the radar at night, and I should have pulled this, but I didn't, you can actually see like like big, large areas of birds that are moving down toward the south. But this is really cool, too. I mean, we do a lot of radar meteorology here on this show, and I just think it's awesome to actually see the birds leaving their roost in the morning. Look at this, all over the place. It's this stuff right here.
2: And if you notice, on several of these, they're right over lakes.
1: Oh, okay, okay. Let's check that out. Yeah. They got the roost right on the lake, right? All right, let's see what we got. Oh, yeah.
2: It's probably that little...
1: Yep. Sun Prairie? Right?
2: Yeah.
1: I remember wrestling against that school in high school. Good colors, black and red, I think, if I'm not mistaken. Let's see, northeast of Watertown. What do we got? Here's another little batch. Oh, yeah, nice little lake there, too. How about that? You know, Minnesota is the state of 10,000 lakes, right? But Wisconsin's like pretty much the same. I mean, they've got a ridiculous amount of lakes. If you're not familiar with Wisconsin, I'll educate you about this because I grew up here west of Milwaukee. Like anywhere north of I-94, it's just called up north. That's what we call it. Like everybody has a cabin up north, and that's where you go in the summer. Take little trips there and all that kind of stuff. All right. Let's move on here. This one's from Terry in Mill Valley, California. Hey, Ari, I was wondering if you could tell me more about the fluctuations in dew point on the Pacific Coast. I live in Marin County, Northern Bay Area. Does it change much? Is that why we don't have much humidity? Ooh, that's a good one. She says, my daughter lives in Minneapolis, and even though this weekend the relative humidity northeast has been higher, it feels much more humid in California. Okay. Here's what we're going to do with this, and thank you so much for the question. I'm going to spend some time here just explaining the difference between temperature, dew point, and humidity. I think dew point and humidity gets mixed up really frequently, and I don't blame anybody because it is kind of confusing, but I'm going to try to make it easy for you. Dew point, the technical definition of the dew point is the temperature at which the air becomes saturated. It's kind of a made-up number to some degree. But it's a measure of the amount of moisture in the air, so it is an important number. The more moisture in the air, the higher the dew point. When you have a dew point of 75, it's going to feel muggy no matter what, whether the temperature is 80, whether the temperature is 95, etc. This is what you use to measure like the comfort of the air. Relative humidity is not good for that because relative humidity goes up and down a lot. And yes, it does have to do with the dew point. I'll show you that in just a second. But yeah, generally you're over 70 for the dew point. It's going to feel pretty nasty, as you guys in Southern California got to deal with over the last few days as the periphery of Marie, or the remnants of Marie, was kicking some moisture up your way. Okay, so dew point. Think about the dew point like the temperature. It's like different air masses have different dew points. This is not, changed very much by the sun going down or the sun coming up or warming up or cooling down or anything like that. The dew point is the dew point. You got your moist air mass in the southeast, that's the moist air mass. Wherever it ends up moving, the high dew point is going to go there too. You've got an air mass of really dry air, which is pretty typical for this time of year out in the Rockies and out in the west. But you notice, like between the mornings and the afternoons, it doesn't change much. It's just different air masses that are moving around. Some of them are humid and some of them are not. Okay. Relative humidity, however, has to do with the relationship between the temperature and the dew point. Now, what you'll notice is that during the mornings, the relative humidity is at its highest, okay? And this is like for everywhere across the country. Watch this. Look, 6, 7, 8, 8 o'clock-ish or so, whatever, in the morning, you see kind of a flare-up of some much higher humidity. And then during the afternoons, look, it tends to dry out in most places unless you have some thunderstorms popping up, etc. But it gets drier during the afternoons, and then the humidity rises during the overnights. Look at this. Even in the Rockies, you can get the humidity really high. But let's see. Saturday morning, 5 a.m., if I was to go back to the dew point, let's see. Saturday morning, the dew point's not that high, but the relative humidity is really high in this area. Why is that? Okay. So here is the relationship between temperature and dew point. We've got temperature on the left side, dew point on the right side, 100 degrees at the top, 30 degrees on the bottom. The temperature can never get below the dew point. Okay? So let's say, let's put in 70 here. Let's say our dew point is at 70 and our temperature is at 90 or something like that. Or maybe even 80. It doesn't matter. The dew point's at 70, so it's going to feel moist. Let's say our temperature's at 95, but our dew point is down at 30. It's not going to feel muggy. The bigger the difference between the temperature and the dew point, the lower the humidity. The closer the temperature and the dew point are together, the temperature and dew point are nice and close together, that means high relative humidity. And so this is why during the overnights, the humidity starts to increase. Because let's say we have a dew point of, I don't know, let's say this is 50, this is 70. Let's say the dew point is 50 degrees. During the day, the temperature will rise up to 70, 80, something like that. And then during the overnight, remember, the dew point is an air mass, so it just stays in place. The dew point's 50 degrees. Temperature drops overnight because the sun goes down, but the dew point stays the same. And during the morning, you end up with a temperature and dew point that's pretty similar. Remember, small space between the temperature and dew point when they're close to the same, high humidity. And so that's why it happens during the overnight. Temperature drops, gets closer to the dew point, and then during the afternoon, the temperature rises, gets farther away from the dew point. So hopefully that helps you understand it a little bit. Anything to add here, Chris?
2: One thing I was noticing when you were going back and forth between the dew point and the relative humidity was that in the high dew point areas, the relative humidity tended to stay high throughout the day.
1: Yes. Yeah, that's a good point.
2: It was maintaining your relative humidity.
1: Yes. Yeah.
2: Because of the higher moisture content in the air.
1: Yeah, it makes sense. So what Chris is saying is, like, generally when you have a higher dew point, it's going to be tough to get the low relative humidity. Like, you know, think about it. In order to get low relative humidity with a high dew point, you need to have a very high temperature, right? So, you know, it's just not a setup that happens very often when you have a dew point of like 70 degrees and a temperature of like 110. Even that would feel pretty darn muggy overall. But yeah, you make a great point. Let me just show this to you one more time. So you were talking about like San Francisco, the Bay Area where you live, Terry, and Minnesota. Usually it's a lot more humid up here in Minnesota, especially this time of year, but it's been weird. And the other thing is like, along the coast here, you tend to get the, what do you call it? The marine layer. So that can increase the humidity briefly. You've got a lot of like micro meteorology going on around there. But I wanted to take that opportunity to just explain the difference between dew point and humidity. Long story short, if you're worried about how humid it's going to feel outside, dew point is your go-to. 70 plus is really humid. 60 plus, you're going to feel the humidity. Lower than that, it's not going to be too bad. One last thing on this that I forgot to hit. 100% relative humidity does not always mean that it's going to feel humid outside. And here's a great example. Let's say the dew point's at 30 degrees, like it often is in the winter. And let's say the temperature during the afternoon somewhere will make it up to about 50. And then during the overnight, the temperature drops down to 30 degrees. So the temperature and dew point are the same, which means high humidity. The humidity can be 100%. You could have freezing fog around, but because that dew point is so low, you don't feel it doesn't feel that muggy outside, right? So, like, you get the idea. Higher dew point, more muggy. Lower dew point, less muggy. Okay, let's move on to the Atlantic. And we will look at a whole bunch of nothing here. What am I supposed to talk about here, Chris? We got nothing. No, I'm just kidding. I want to put this in perspective. This is wild. This is wild to see in the Atlantic this time of year, to see no areas to watch, nothing on the horizon, nothing. I mean, the GFS is spinning up a fantasy cane in like the 300 plus hour forecast, but that doesn't mean anything, so I'm not even going to show that. This is just not something you see every day. It has a lot to do with El Nino. I want to give a shout out. Who made this graphic, Sam? This was Cody?
0: Yeah.
1: All right, a shout out to Cody Bro behind the scenes. One of our great, many great behind-the-scenes meteorologists here. And this just gives you an idea of why during an El Nino year is it quiet in the Atlantic. Well, it's not quiet in the Pacific. El Nino means that the water around the equatorial Pacific is warmer than usual. And in this case, actually, I'm gonna bring this back just a little bit. In this, like, this by itself would be an El Nino. But you see how much above average the temperatures are even farther up toward the north? I mean, this is a very expansive area of above average water temperatures. So as you might imagine, and as we've seen so far, it's been super active out in the Pacific. Now that increases the amount of rising air over the Pacific. And so you get that rising air, it's going to play into the jet stream being a little bit stronger. Now, the thing is in the Atlantic, the jet stream gets stronger, and that introduces more wind shear into the atmosphere. So you get these storms that are trying to form in a tropical disturbance. They don't like wind shear. They want to just chill out over the water and let the warm water feed them. You get this kind of skewing of a tropical system, and it just does not allow it to form. So it's because of basically the warmer water over the Pacific has created a stronger subtropical jet that just happens to be pointed out toward the main development region. You can see all the wind shear out here. This is exactly what that graphic was showing, right? That's exactly what that graphic was showing. A lot of rising air out here. You get the subtropical jet that starts to get going. It shuts things off in the Caribbean, shuts things off in the main development region. Now, you notice areas where we don't have that much shear around, off the southeast coast and the Gulf. So if you are to see something happen, you know, once in a while you get like a stalled out front down here, you get a quick little area of low pressure that forms, i.e. Edouard. That's exactly what happened with Edouard. So that's the area that we have to watch. I don't think we're going to see squat coming off of the west coast of Africa. There also happens to be a lot of Saharan dust around, so it's a good setup. You know, we could use a break. We could use a break still after 2024. Kind of nice to see this. All right, there's your severe storm threat on Friday. We'll talk about that in more detail coming up after the break, and it's actually going to be like Sunday and Monday, too. I have a lot of thoughts on how this is going to pan out. We'll be right back.

0: 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Order now.
1: It is Fox Weather at Night. Weather Geeks Unite. It's a Thursday night. Is that light usually on up here? Where is that light?
2: The angle is just a little wider than usual.
1: Wow. Is it getting my hair? Showing the little hair that I have left up here? What's up? I'm Ari Sarsalari. Nice to meet you if we haven't met yet. We do kind of a different show here tonight. We just kind of go off the rails. We do what we want. And we've got some interesting, nerdy stuff. This is a show for the real weather nerds. Richardson, Texas. Here's a video from a little bit earlier. This is not far from Dallas, where we had a couple of storms. These weren't as bad as the ones that were farther out toward the west near Amarillo and Lubbock. Those were a little bit worse. We had some big hail falling out of those storms. But yeah, look at those big puffy cumulus clouds. And then, of course, we had some flooding in Ohio and parts of West Virginia, eastern Kentucky, from some of the storms that we had last night. Now, I think what I'm going to start the show with here is our severe weather threat coming up for Friday and then into Sunday and Monday. It's going to be two separate systems. Well, really kind of somewhat the same system, but two pieces of energy. I'll show you what I'm talking about in just a second. Level 2 threat for severe storms. I think the highest threat's going to be north of Minneapolis, where we could see some 70-plus mile-per-hour wind gusts. So I think this is going to be a pretty big deal. And I'll get right down to it. What we were talking about yesterday is how on Friday there was going to be kind of an expansive area of where we could see some storms. And I was wondering if it was going to be the southern tier or maybe the northern tier part of this that was going to end up being worse. Now, you know, we're starting to really see clearly that it's going to be this northern spot here, which includes a good chunk of Minnesota north of Minneapolis. So, you know, up toward Brainerd, International Falls, maybe even Ashland, Wisconsin. This is going to be a heck of a line of storms. It'll probably be a beautiful shelf cloud if it happens while the sun is still up, which I think it will start while the sun is still up. That's one forecast model, and I like in these situations just to kind of confirm it with another forecast model. This is the HRRR, High Resolution Rapid Refresh. That was the Fox Weather model you were looking at before. And this is the model's best idea. It's just trying to show what the radar may look like. It never does a perfect job. I'm just trying to get the flavor of where the storm's going to be, and is it going to be linear? Are they going to be cellular? Are they going to be rotating? Is it going to be more like damaging wind? And yeah, I'm thinking mostly straight line damaging wind with these storms, at least as of right now. Yeah, it's got that linear type of look to it. Look at this. Maybe even into the evening, too. So I mentioned Brainerd and Minneapolis, kind of a close call here sometime during the evening. So you're not completely out of the woods on that one. Now, I mentioned this is all somewhat part of the same storm system, but

0: somewhat separated too, and I think I can explain that. So to the upper levels of the atmosphere we go, and in the upper levels of the atmosphere, we're always looking for a big trough. The trough equals the energy. It's the U-shaped thing. The upside down U, like that would be a ridge, and that usually means sinking air and not that much action going on. You can see the little trough that we have here that's working through the Great Lakes and parts of the east. That's why we've had some showers and thunderstorms around there. Actually, we ended up with less coverage than I thought we were going to have in the Northeast today. Remember? I mean, I thought there were going to be a couple of showers and storms around the Northeast on Thursday.
1: I mean, it kind of felt like it was going to because it was pretty humid and hot.
0: And I think the timing on it just worked out, too, because I woke up and I saw the ground was wet, so we had some morning thunderstorms around. At any rate, this whole big thing here is like one big, big piece of energy. Now, sometimes within the big piece of energy, you can get some little spokes that go around it. You see these little kinks? See these little kinks in the flow? We would call that a short wave. It's a little spoke of energy. And there is one that is on the leading edge of this that is going to touch off some of these storms on Friday. So, you know, as we move out here toward Friday, there, you see it right here? Again, it's tough to pick out to the untrained eye. It's that piece of energy right there. It's called a short wave. Maybe if you zoom in a little more, you can see it a little bit better. And that will touch off some storms. Now, you notice we get into Saturday and it kind of ridges out a little bit. And then that main chunk of energy is going to move across the Northwest and into parts of the plains. Now, it's not like when you're looking at the upper levels and you find the trough, you're not looking directly under the trough. It's not like because you see the colors on this map, which is showing vorticity, by the way, the amount of spin in the air. The storms usually are not directly below the trough. When you're looking at the upper levels, the storms are going to form somewhere out ahead of the trough. Okay? So, again, I could get into like the, well, if I'm being honest, I wouldn't remember the exact equations. It's not like I could write them down right now. But there's a lot of math and meteorology behind that. I think it's easier to just know what to look for. You want to be out ahead of the trough for the storms. And so I think Sunday into Monday, there's going to be a couple of days here, probably central northern plains on Sunday. And then we're highlighting Monday for the chance for some storms here, too. Now, we can take it one step further, actually. Let me talk about Monday specifically. So one thing you can do that will also help out with nailing down exactly where the storms are going to be. I showed you what's going to happen on Monday here. Let's find our little piece of energy on Monday. And I said it'll be somewhere out ahead of it. So you can see the little short wave up here. You got the big wave of energy. It's going to be somewhere out in this, out ahead of the trough region. But there's a little trick when it comes to the jet stream. If you go up even higher in the air, let me go to Monday here. This is cool. If you split up the jet stream into four quadrants, so here's your jet streak. It's way up above the air, and the air is blowing from southwest to northeast. Take your jet streak, split it up into four, and it turns out that the left exit and the right entrance region of a jet, once again, for reasons that we don't need to get into math about, there tends to be rising air. There's divergence aloft. So this can help you kind of hone in on an area. And, of course, this is 4 p.m. as this continues to move toward the east. It's this right entrance region here where I think we're going to have the most lift in the air. So there you go. Where do you think the severe weather threat ends up? Iowa, Nebraska, Kansas, Missouri. If this is too much, you guys let me know. We got any feedback yet tonight?
1: Yeah, one second.
0: Okay, it's okay if it's negative. I'm down for the negative. I like to connect with people. I'll make friends. This is from Shannon in South Carolina. Love it when you geek out and share the details behind the weather. Total weather nerd here. We love dramatic weather around here. Oh, be still my heart. That makes me so happy. Thank you, Shannon. I really appreciate that. That's reaffirming. So now we're going to get even nerdier. No, I'm just kidding. That's enough. That's enough with the severe. We got another one from Hank here. Good job explaining stuff. Wet bulb, dry bulb readings.
1: I don't think we should.
0: I'm not getting into wet bulb, dry bulb.
1: But thanks to Hank.
0: Should we get into theta E?
1: I like theta E.
0: How about Q vector convergence?
1: That I don't know. I don't know any of that.
0: That's a good one. My synoptic professor, John Martin, at the University of Wisconsin, was big on the Q vector convergence. It's a synoptic forecasting tool. All right, that's enough. Let's move on. What are we doing next here? Oh, I want to recap the Ohio flooding. That's what I want to do. Thank you for the comment, by the way, Hank. And the QR code on the screen at the bottom is where you can leave us comments, questions. I'm going to address some of the questions later on in the show, too. And then we have, you can just share pictures and videos with us there, too. So that's pretty cool. All right. I used to work in this general vicinity I did a couple of years at WOWK in Charleston, West Virginia, technically, but our viewing area included southeastern Ohio, eastern Kentucky, and I know this area well. It's just, it just floods so easily. It's all kind of the same terrain. Like, the way that I describe it to people, and maybe people in Ohio or Kentucky might like this or might not like it, I don't really care. I mean, it is kind of the truth. Like, southeastern Ohio and eastern Kentucky, it's all kind of basically West Virginia out here. You get farther toward the northwest where it's, like, more plains in Ohio, and then the terrain changes a little bit, and it's kind of a different landscape. But this is all kind of the same deal. And so you have a lot of terrain. The water can just flood down into the valleys, the hollers, very easily. And you see all these flooding issues that we had yesterday. We had a couple of nasty storms move through Pittsburgh. And we also had some pretty solid shelf clouds, which I'm going to talk about coming up a little bit later on in the show. But yeah, these are flood reports that we have here coming in. I think the situation has improved pretty significantly. And by the way, overnight tonight, still could see a couple of spots that get some flooding. Let me double check on this because there is a chance my graphic might be doing something goofy. No, that's correct. That's correct. Okay. Weird things happen during the night show because, like, the time gets a little closer to midnight. A lot of, you know, Weather Prediction Center, the Storm Prediction Center, they're updating graphics, and, like, sometimes there can be a disconnect between the day and the... So I just wanted to double check it, and that is totally accurate. They dropped a lot of the severe risk, though. It was mainly out in the Texas Panhandle, and so you got kind of some of those same areas during the overnight tonight. There's a stalled out boundary there that will produce some flooding, so something to be prepared for. Let me hit the southeast here real quick, Chris. I'm going to do a little Florida rain because we just got a new graphic in that Sam made, and I'm stoked about it. And I'm excited to be the first here at Fox Weather to debut it. We're taking it on its maiden voyage. It's the drought monitor slider, and this is a big one here. Was it really that bad up in northern? When is this from? Oh, March 1st. Okay, March 1st. I got you. I thought this was from last week. Oh, man. I was like, did we knock out? There's no way we knocked out that much drought in a week. But the point is, there has been a massive, massive change in the drought situation. And usually during an El Nino year, we tend to see a very active weather pattern with a lot of rain and a lot of thunderstorms and actually a lot of severe weather, which can be a bad thing during the fall and the winter down in Florida. Okay, so very active pattern like this. But remember how bad this was in March? You remember we were talking to Noah Berggren, and he's like, everything is just crispy on the ground. You know, we were worried the wildfire season was going to be terrible.
1: There were a lot of fires.
0: There were. Yeah, fair. I mean, no, I'm glad you guys are keeping me honest. That's right. There were a lot of fires. Sam is looking up something else here. Oh, you got the one from last week to this week? All right, she does. Here it comes. We're going to wait for it. We're here. Nobody's going anywhere. She's pulling it up. She's fat. She's way faster than I am with the program. All right, here it is. I'm going to take over. This was last week, and this is this week. That's pretty good. That's pretty darn good, isn't it?
1: Lost a lot of, what's the brown
0: one? Yeah, severe.
1: That's severe, yeah.
0: We lost a lot of the severe drought between Lake Okeechobee and Miami, and we lessened the extreme drought around Tampa. There's more rain on tap for the next few days, by the way. Let me show you how much rain. The overall pattern that was bringing just a ton of rain in day after day is starting to break down a little bit, but we've still got a day or two left of it. So right in that area where some of the worst drought is, we're going to get some more rain. Hey, after the break, who likes shelf clouds? You ever taken a shelfie before? A little dangerous. You can expose yourself to the lightning, depending on the situation. But we got some beautiful shots of shelf clouds. I'm going to explain how they form. And we will, I guess that's going to be it. Hang tight.

0: 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That's 800-660-5078.
1: I'm Brian Norcross with a Hurricane HQ Minute about the new style forecast cone coming from the National Hurricane Center. With some new thinking and some new math, the NHC has produced a slightly restyled experimental forecast cone for the 2026 season. This is the Hurricane Milton cone we've been used to. Based on past forecast errors, the center of the storm should stay inside the cone about two-thirds of the time. But it turns out the errors across the track, in other words, where on the coast the center of the storm will hit, is better forecast than along the track when it will hit. Using that fact, the new cone looks like this. Not much different, right? But now the center will stay within this cone about 90% of the time. When you compare them, you see that the new experimental cone is slightly bigger and longer. But in practice, they'll be about the same. The key point is that we'll be able to be more confident that the center of the hurricane will stay inside the cone once the 90% cone goes into regular use. Fox Weather, for all seasons, for all America.
2: Well, we've seen a lot of action in Hawaii recently, obviously. We just had a direct hit hurricane in the western part of Hawaii. Kauai took the direct hit, along with Niihau. It's a much smaller population there, a little bit farther toward the west. But, man, at one point we had over 100,000 people without power. That situation has improved significantly. But you can see the damage that was done. It wasn't just the wind that was causing the power outages. We also had some really significant storm surge. We had some erosion. And, you know, I think the thing that impressed me the most about the storm, Chris, and I'm curious what you think, is, you know, I didn't really think that we were going to see that much asphalt transported, you know, from close to the beach onto, you know, some of the areas where, like, Mike Seidel and Katie Byrne were standing. So the storm surge was really impressive. We had a huge amount of rain where we already get a lot of rain up on top of the mountain in Kauai, but this was a very significant amount of rain. It was like a foot and a half total from the storm. Now we turn our attention toward the east. I mean, geez, it's like everywhere you look, you're surrounded here. You know, I feel like you need to be pretty defensive if you're Hawaii right now. This one I'm not so worried about. I know that's the one that's the closest. And by the way, Lowell is still cranking up there in its transition from tropical to non-tropical. It looks pretty cool on Visible, actually. I'll get to that in a second. Here's Norbert, which is a tropical storm now. It's pretty well east of Hawaii, actually much closer to Mexico than it is to Hawaii. And I'll tell you exactly how far away it is. It's over 2,000 miles away. But there are a lot of forecast models showing it just drifting in this general direction. Now, I'll say this. It's way too early to know exactly what it's going to do. I'll tell you what we have high confidence about, and then I'll tell you what we don't have confidence about. We have pretty high confidence that it's going to move toward the west here, and at some point between now and the weekend and early next week, we're probably going to have a hurricane. Looks like a low-end hurricane right now. All right, so there's high confidence that we're going to end up with a hurricane out here somewhere east of Hawaii. After that, it gets a little interesting. You know, I'm sitting here saying I don't have high confidence of what's going to happen after that, but that is a very impressively close together batch of forecast model runs there from the Google AI. I mean, you just don't see this in the other forecast models. Usually this far out, you're seeing, you know, all kinds of crazy different solutions.
3: Yeah, that was Lowell. Lowell Jeez. Was crazy this far out.
2: It was. So the steering currents may be a little bit easier for the AI models to handle with this one, but there has been this general idea of like either a westward or maybe a bit of a southward trend. Southward trend is not looking quite as impressive as it was yesterday, so maybe things have kind of moved a little bit farther up toward the north. I mean, that could be a bad thing, though, because then the storm heading a little bit more directly toward Hawaii. Now, I will say this. When it comes to Hawaii and tropical systems, the bad scenario is when you have a storm that gets down here way to the south and then kicks up toward the north in one of these types of orientations. The reason why that's bad is because the water is so warm down here and it supports a stronger storm. We just saw that with Lowell. You know, the big ones in the past, Dot, Iniki, Iwa, those are all storms that have come in from that direction. Now, it's not to say that we haven't had impactful storms come from the east, but the water does generally get a lot cooler as you get farther up toward the north. So it becomes kind of this, like this game of inches here when these storms come in from the east. If they can stay in some of the warmer water, then they can hang on to some of their strength. If they get up into some of that cooler water, they lose strength a lot more quickly. But we've had some impactful storms that have come in from the east. We've had some impactful ones. I'm trying to think of, there was one in 2014, Isel. I'm looking it up. Isel is ringing a bell. Isel, Hawaii. 2014, let's go. What a memory that was. I'm impressed with myself for that. Yeah, but it hit the Big Island. It was a landfalling tropical storm, strong tropical storm. High winds broke trees and power lines. About 23,000 customers lost power. So the point is, you can get a significant storm coming in from the east, but if you're going to have like a big hurricane, it's going to come in from the south. All right? And by the way, the name of this storm, I think we said it already, Tropical Storm Norbert. Does anybody remember the Angry Beavers on Nickelodeon? Sam. I just look at Sam at this point. I mean, why would I even look at you, Chris? There's an age gap here. But yeah, it was a great show. Norbert and Daggett were the name of the two beavers, and my brother was obsessed with it. And he used to drive me nuts because, like, I wanted to watch Full House instead and all that kind of stuff. All right, we shall move on to shelf clouds. Let's do it. I'm sorry, I keep losing my my rundown over here because for some reason my computer's going to sleep every time I look away. We've had a lot of shelf clouds, I feel like, over the last couple of weeks. And so I wanted to highlight some of those, and I want to also give you an idea of what causes them and what does it usually mean when you see a shelf cloud like that. All right, so here are a couple of other examples of shelf clouds. These are all just random. I don't even know exactly where they're from. But you do see them pretty frequently with thunderstorms, especially when you have a line of thunderstorms. Anytime you see a shelf cloud, and I'll refer to this picture here on the top left because it's probably one of the best examples. Well, they're all really good examples, actually. But you've got this, like, this cloud that looks like the spaceship from Independence Day, right? So it's really scary looking, but that cloud itself is not where the meat of the storm is. The meat of the storm is usually right behind that cloud. So you'll usually feel a pretty good gust of wind as that shelf cloud comes over you, but like all the big rain and hail and maybe the downburst wind and all that kind of stuff comes in after. So it's shelf cloud and then rain. If you see a shelf cloud that's moving toward you, you're going to get rained on. That's a good way to put it. Now, why does the shelf cloud actually form? Well, it forms because of this thing that we always talk about on this show, which is cold air coming down out of the storm in the rain. That's called the downdraft. Every storm has a downdraft. If it's dropping rain, that is a downdraft. But in some cases, it's dropping especially heavy rain, and there's especially cold air coming down from the top of the storm. When it hits the ground is warm. And I always say it's like throwing ice into a bucket of boiling water. Or into a pot of boiling water. What happens? The ice hits the boiling water and it expands. So that's what happens to the cold air. Cold air hits the ground, shoots out a gust of wind out ahead of the storm, and all this warm, moist air that's sitting out ahead of that blast of cold air at the surface rides up on top of it. And so it condenses then. That's what you're seeing there with the shelf cloud. And then the rain comes in out behind it. So a couple examples of this. Let's see what we have here. What were the video examples you had? Yeah, play your video, and then I'll play the radar that goes along with it. You remember these nasty storms that came through Des Moines the other night? This was on Tuesday, Altoona, Iowa, a little bit east of Des Moines, and we had a really solid shelf cloud with that storm. You know, crazy thing is it doesn't always have to be like that huge of a line of storms. So here was that storm. Here was that storm right here on radar. And this is kind of the lower res radar, but you get the idea. There's a bit of a linear type of look to it. And so sometimes you can actually even see this, which is like the gust front. It's like the gust of wind that comes out ahead of the storm. And sometimes that actually is the shelf cloud. And sometimes the shelf cloud is like right on the leading edge of that. But the point is there's some separation between where the shelf cloud is and where all this rain starts. Okay? So let's see. That was like east of Des Moines. And the thing you're looking for, whenever I look down at radar and I see a big nasty storm that has like that bowed out structure, one of my first thoughts is, get to the cameras, Chris. There's going to be a great shelf cloud on this one. And then I like to show it to you guys. Okay, next we got North Canton, Ohio. This was from yesterday, Wednesday. Man, that's a beautiful shot. I mean, I don't know what else to say. What do you think, Chris? Over-edited or just right?
3: Maybe a little bit.
2: Just a touch, if anything.
3: Like, when you see the kind of fuzziness on the horizon there, it's like, you know something's going on here. But it is pretty. It's clearly a drone shot.
2: Yeah, Justin Deerling, by the way, I don't want to throw any shade at Justin because I really appreciate you letting us show these pictures. Spectacular. Absolutely spectacular. And I really like the taste of the edit on that one. It was actually really nice. Something about that dark color. But there you go, once again. And that was, North Canton? So, North Canton, what do you have here again? You have a line. You see the line of storms right there? So, anytime you see a line of storms like that, if you pull out your Fox Weather app and you're looking at the radar and you can see some storms coming in from the west and you see a line like that, I mean, if you're a weather geek, but, it's okay if you're not, but if you are, make sure to just get outside and at least check if the storm is far away enough. I don't want anybody getting struck by lightning or anything like that. But a lot of the times you can see some awesome stuff out on the horizon. And then, of course, we have this out of Palms, Michigan. That is not a shelf cloud. Anybody know what those are called? Those are Asperatus clouds. Very, very cool clouds. A lot of people mistake them for Mammatus clouds. Mammatus forms on the underside of the anvil. This is more of like a regular stratus deck that's around. And there's a ton of turbulence going on. So you get these big pockets of cold air that are like dropping down. And it forms these like really kind of apocalyptic looking clouds. Now, in this case, you can see some rain in the distance there. So the Asperatus clouds were associated with rain. But very often, these clouds will show up when there's not even any rain around. Like if you have enough turbulence in the air from whatever the overall weather setup is, you can see these clouds pretty often without any rain. Okay? Good stuff. Good stuff. I kind of like when the weather's quiet. We just do nerd stuff all night. There's Port Canaveral, Florida, speaking of that. Some big old thunderstorms there with some nice updrafts. Oh, and look at that, a nice little gust front. I like it. Chris got surprises for me.

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1: I'm Brian Norcross with a Hurricane HQ Minute on what to do with a boat when a hurricane is coming. It's a big challenge. In most hurricanes, boat owners can put slack in their lines to let the boat ride up and down as the storm surge comes in. But that's not always going to work, like in Hurricane Andrew.
2: Here at Black Point Marina near Homestead, Florida, it seemed like random luck which boats survived the rising water pushed in by Andrew. How about a dry dock? Well, that only works if the structure can stand up to the pressure from Category 4 or 5 winds. Even a sailboat moored outside the marina was not immune, riding inland as the surge pushed through the mangroves. Of course, we saw all this in spades when Hurricane Ian forced up to 15 feet of water up the rivers and canals and into the marinas in and around Fort Myers.
1: Part of owning a boat is knowing what you're going to do if a hurricane could affect your area. But the fact is, there's never going to be enough safe harbor or good options for a hurricane like Andrew or Ian.
3: This Hurricane HQ Minute is presented by Belfour Property Restoration, restoring more than property.
4: It is Fox weather at night. It's been quiet in the Atlantic, guys. It's like exactly the peak of Atlantic hurricane season, and there is nada. There is nothing going on in the Atlantic. We're really scraping the bottom of the barrel here. I found a little spin in the Gulf. It's kind of cool to look at, and there were some thunderstorms in parts of Louisiana today. So I just wanted to highlight this a little bit in recognition of being the peak of hurricane season. We're going to shatter this record, by the way. I feel like not enough people are talking about this. Let me throw this up here. The latest first hurricane that we've had was September 11th, and that was, a couple of different years, 2013 and 2002. We're going to shatter this, right? Like, it's basically September 11th now, and there's nothing on the horizon. There's just nothing on the horizon. And really, the only opportunity for anything to form would be like some kind of rogue thing off the southeast coast or somewhere in the Gulf. I think the Caribbean is shut down for action. The main development region is shut down. And so, yeah, I mean, this is going to be a pretty historically quiet season. And this is, you know, just keep in mind everything, right? Every year is a little bit different. When we have big hurricane years that are full of a lot of hurricanes, you see people saying, see, this is the new normal. It's going to be more hurricanes every year and stuff. And then you have a season like this. But then everybody forgets about it. Now, don't get me wrong. I'm not saying climate change isn't real, but there are specific things that you can actually... What's that?
5: Southeast.
4: Yes, I know. He's trying to move me along here. You ever watch Seinfeld?
5: I'm not trying to move you along. I just want to make sure we're on track.
4: Okay, yes. Okay, sorry. I'm like Newman in Seinfeld when he goes on a rant. Like, Newman, you got to stop. It's out of control. Sorry. I'm on the wrong graphic here. That's what you were saying. Let me go back to my little spinny thing in Louisiana. Look at this. Look at this. It's a little spin down there. It's a little mini area of low pressure. Now, you know, honestly, in a year like this, when you have an El Nino year, seeing a little spin in the Gulf, as we just saw with Edward, that is always something that bears watching at least a little bit. Now, in this case, obviously not, because it's like right next to the coast and it has no time. But if that was a little farther toward the south, I'd say, maybe we should keep our eye on that because the water's pretty warm down there. Now, obviously, it didn't end up being a tropical system, but kind of looked cool on the radar, didn't it? I mean, you can totally see. It's got like a little center. It's got some little streamers on it like that. So kind of a little wannabe tropical system, but, still has some tropical moisture, and there were some thunderstorms around New Orleans, but overall it wasn't that big of a deal. The point I was trying to make earlier, though, because I don't want people to think... I don't have any political affiliation. I don't care. I truly don't. I just care about science when it comes to this stuff. I get really annoyed with climate alarmism. I also get really annoyed when people just say that like climate change is completely a hoax. The thing is, like, there are certain things that you can actually say, like, okay, climate change is causing this. And yes, some of it is caused by humans. Do I think it's the end of the world? No. But there is more water that's falling out of storms. That's a real thing. Like, you can actually look at research on that. But then people will say, like, oh, severe weather is becoming more common and stuff. And that just bothers me because it's just not scientific. I mean, you're not factoring in that there's a lot more cameras around, et cetera. So in case anybody cares my thoughts on that, which is probably not the case, We've had a lot of thunderstorms in Florida over the last several days, and we need it. We certainly need it. And the reason why we've had them around is because of this big area of high pressure, which is now shifting toward the east. And remember, we were talking about this yesterday. I like to dumb things down to high pressure and low pressure and which directions they spin. Low pressure spins counterclockwise, high pressure spins clockwise. So what kind of spin are we seeing out here? Well, I think it's clockwise, yeah. You got this kind of deal going on here. You got like right to left going on the south. And so there's a lot of moisture out here. So this is like the reason in general this time of year it's pretty rainy down in Florida is because we get the easterly flow. Now, earlier the high pressure was set up kind of over the eastern U.S. It's been drifting slowly off toward the east and it's starting to fall apart. So the next few days we're going to see a little bit less rain around than we have. And when you look at the forecast here with the pressure, here's our high. This is only surface pressure that I have on this forecast model. Here we are Friday morning, Saturday. You can see it just kind of falls apart. So the overall pattern is going to quiet down a little bit. We still have a decent amount of rain on tap for the next couple of days, though, through Friday, Saturday, and it's falling in the right spots. We've got drought that's happening down in the state of Florida, especially between Tampa and Miami. And you can see that's actually where some of the most of the rain is going to fall. So this is actually working out pretty darn nicely. And man, this actually looks a lot better. This must have updated today, Sam, right?
6: Yes.
4: Yeah, this updates today, and I think it factors in up to Tuesday. We've been through this before, and I keep forgetting the day. But I think the drought monitor, the new drought monitor, comes out every Thursday. But it uses data up until like the Tuesday before the Thursday that it comes out. This is big, Sam. I think we should make a slider graphic for this. I mean, you don't have to do it right this second. I'm just saying, like, it would be a good story to cover over the next few days. But that's a significant improvement in the drought. And we got the El Nino fall and winter coming up, which generally is a much more active type of pattern for Florida. I think we're going to knock this drought out. I really do. I think it's going to be gone by the time we get to, like, mid to late winter at latest. Wouldn't be surprised if it's before that. And just so you can see how much we have left here. Yeah, around Miami, I think maybe some of the heaviest rain will be a little bit farther toward the west of that. All right, have you heard of the Chinook Arch? We're going up toward the north here. We're going to continue our trend of just doing ridiculous nerdy stuff tonight. Just random stuff we find on satellite. This is a thing. It's called the Chinook Arch. Arch-shaped clouds. There's a reason that it's called that. What you're seeing over Canada, that's Calgary. Let me explain this on the visible satellite first, and then I'll talk about exactly what it's called or why it's called that. So it's this idea that you have these mountain wave clouds that sit on the east side of the Rockies. This is the spine of the Rockies right here, some of the highest Rockies in Montana. Now, most often you'll see this like either in Montana or Canada. We covered one of these, I want to say, like a year ago. It was probably at least a year ago.
5: It might have been almost exactly a year ago.
4: It might have been. I guess this is the time of year for the Chinook Arch,
5: yeah.
4: Right? Because the jet stream starts flowing over these mountains. I'll throw some labels on here so you can see the cities that we're talking about. So this is Montana, this is Canada, and these are mountain waves, mountain wave clouds, if you want to call them that. A lot of times those will be lenticular clouds. In this case, it's more of like a stratus deck type of deal. I guess you could make the argument that they're technically lenticular because they're mountain wave clouds. But at any rate, it's the idea that you have flow that's coming over the mountains, and it creates these clouds that just kind of stick around on the other side at the peak of one of the waves. So when I zoom on this tight, I think I can give you a little bit of a better idea of how this works. Flow comes over the mountain, and then it creates like this big wave. And I guess in this case, like the wave actually kind of the, what's the word for it? Amplitude? No, that's not amplitude. Wavelength. The wavelength is probably a little bit longer, which probably makes these clouds stick around longer. That would be my guess on that. I'm not 100% sure. At any rate, the reason why it's called the Chinook Arch is because very often, people will be able to see this from the west, and the very sharp cutoff of the cloud deck here, east of the mountains, is totally visible, and it kind of looks like an arch, okay? So that's why it's called the Chinook Arch, and very often it's seen up in Canada. And I feel like when I zoom in on this, just know that the terrain on this map is a little bit exaggerated. I'm just trying to show you like exactly where the Rockies are. In reality, these clouds are actually, you know, a little bit higher up than the mountains, so you can actually see them looking from the west. Now, let me see. I've got Calgary here. Let me go back to Calgary, and you can see the direction. So this is the This is the west over here, and then this would be the east, that the direction that the clouds are moving. There's your mountain wave, right, because the Rockies are just west of town, and there's your sharp cutoff. Now, you know, it's we couldn't find the view. I was looking for the view. I was actually looking for this on Twitter, too, of being able to see this from the west, because that's like the money shot. When you can see it from the west, it's like this totally sharp cutoff, and it just looks awesome. But this is pretty cool, too. I'm always a big fan of a sharp cutoff cloud. You know, that's a big, big difference in the air mass that's moving around. All right. So speaking of the northwest, there's a big trough that's digging in there right now. Here's some water vapor imagery. And this is going to do a couple of different things. It's going to cool it off very significantly up in the Pacific Northwest starting this weekend. Already starting to move in, if I'm not mistaken. You see how those temperatures are? Yeah. The dew points are a little lower. Temperatures are still doing pretty well. Much farther up toward the northwest, like northwestern Washington, is starting to cool down. That's going to be a big, it's going to be a big drop in temperature. Look at the forecast highs on Saturday, 67 Seattle, and it's going to get even cooler over the next few days. And then that big, big trough is going to play into some of the severe weather that we have on tap over the next couple of days through the weekend. I've gotten disorganized, Chris. Thank you. Well, you got my back. I mean, you're crushing it with those graphics over there. I have a dream of a weather producer, you guys. I mean, this guy knows weather very well. And he also knows the way that my brain works. And I think he also kind of doesn't like me a little bit, which works out nicely, too. No, it's good.
7: That is not true.
4: No, what a guy. All right. We'll be right back after the break. We got a lot of nerdy stuff to go. What is it, D-block after this? Yeah, let's do it. Oh, you're going to be excited to see what we have. Hang tight, we'll be right back.

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1: Fox weather at night. It's a pretty fun time of year for the birds. Or maybe it's not fun. It looks pretty laborious. A lot of birds are migrating from the north to the south. Like a lot of us up in the north, they've felt that first crispy fall air. And they're like, I think I need to go where it's warmer. So a lot of them have been migrating. And sometimes you can see this on radar. Now, I want to be clear. This exact radar loop that I've pulled here, it's from this morning. And really what you're seeing more here is the birds leaving their roost in the morning. If you look at the radar at night, and I should have pulled this, but I didn't, you can actually see like big, large areas of birds that are moving down toward the south. But this is really cool, too. I mean, we do a lot of radar meteorology here on this show, and I just think it's awesome to actually see the birds leaving their roost in the morning. Look at this, all over the place. It's this stuff right here.
2: And if you notice, on several of these, they're right over lakes.
1: Oh, okay. Let's check that out. Yeah. They got the roost right on the lake, right? All right, let's see what we got. Oh, yeah.
2: It's probably that little...
1: Yep. Sun Prairie? Right?
2: Yeah.
1: I remember wrestling against that school in high school. Good colors, black and red, I think, if I'm not mistaken. Let's see, northeast of Watertown. What do we got? Here's another little batch. Oh, yeah, nice little lake there, too. How about that? You know, Minnesota is the state of 10,000 lakes, right? But Wisconsin's like pretty much the same. I mean, they've got a ridiculous amount of lakes. If you're not familiar with Wisconsin, I'll educate you about this because I grew up here west of Milwaukee. Like anywhere north of I-94, it's just called up north. That's what we call it. Like everybody has a cabin up north, and that's where you go in the summer. Take little trips there and all that kind of stuff. All right. Let's move on here. This one's from Terry in Mill Valley, California. Hey, Ari, I was wondering if you could tell me more about the fluctuations in dew point on the Pacific Coast. I live in Marin County, Northern Bay Area. Does it change much? Is that why we don't have much humidity? Ooh, that's a good one. She says, my daughter lives in Minneapolis, and even though this weekend the relative humidity northeast has been higher, it feels much more humid in California. Okay. Here's what we're going to do with this, and thank you so much for the question. I'm going to spend some time here just explaining the difference between temperature, dew point, and humidity. I think dew point and humidity gets mixed up really frequently, and I don't blame anybody because it is kind of confusing, but I'm going to try to make it easy for you. Dew point, the technical definition of the dew point is the temperature at which the air becomes saturated. It's kind of a made-up number to some degree. But it's a measure of the amount of moisture in the air, so it is an important number. The more moisture in the air, the higher the dew point. When you have a dew point of 75, it's going to feel muggy no matter what, whether the temperature is 80, whether the temperature is 95, etc. This is what you use to measure like the comfort of the air. Relative humidity is not good for that because relative humidity goes up and down a lot. And yes, it does have to do with the dew point. I'll show you that in just a second. But yeah, generally you're over 70 for the dew point. It's going to feel pretty nasty, as you guys in Southern California got to deal with over the last few days as the periphery of Marie, or the remnants of Marie, was kicking some moisture up your way. Okay, so dew point. Think about the dew point like the temperature. It's like different air masses have different dew points. This is not, changed very much by the sun going down or the sun coming up or warming up or cooling down or anything like that. The dew point is the dew point. You got your moist air mass in the southeast, that's the moist air mass. Wherever it ends up moving, the high dew point is going to go there too. You've got an air mass of really dry air, which is pretty typical for this time of year out in the Rockies and out in the west. But you notice, like between the mornings and the afternoons, it doesn't change much. It's just different air masses that are moving around. Some of them are humid and some of them are not. Okay. Relative humidity, however, has to do with the relationship between the temperature and the dew point. Now, what you'll notice is that during the mornings, the relative humidity is at its highest, okay? And this is like for everywhere across the country. Watch this. Look, 6, 7, 8, 8 o'clock-ish or so, whatever, in the morning, you see kind of a flare-up of some much higher humidity. And then during the afternoons, look, it tends to dry out in most places unless you have some thunderstorms popping up, etc. But it gets drier during the afternoons, and then the humidity rises during the overnights. Look at this. Even in the Rockies, you can get the humidity really high. But let's see. Saturday morning, 5 a.m., if I was to go back to the dew point, let's see. Saturday morning, the dew point's not that high, but the relative humidity is really high in this area. Why is that? Okay. So here is the relationship between temperature and dew point. We've got temperature on the left side, dew point on the right side, 100 degrees at the top, 30 degrees on the bottom. The temperature can never get below the dew point. Okay? So let's say, let's put in 70 here. Let's say our dew point is at 70 and our temperature is at 90 or something like that. Or maybe even 80. It doesn't matter. The dew point's at 70, so it's going to feel moist. Let's say our temperature's at 95, but our dew point is down at 30. It's not going to feel muggy. The bigger the difference between the temperature and the dew point, the lower the humidity. The closer the temperature and the dew point are together, the temperature and dew point are nice and close together, that means high relative humidity. And so this is why during the overnights, the humidity starts to increase. Because let's say we have a dew point of, I don't know, say this is 50, this is 70. Let's say the dew point is 50 degrees. During the day, the temperature will rise up to 70, 80, something like that. And then during the overnight, remember, the dew point is an air mass, so it just stays in place. The dew point's 50 degrees. Temperature drops overnight because the sun goes down, but the dew point stays the same. And during the morning, you end up with a temperature and dew point that's pretty similar. Remember, small space between the temperature and dew point when they're close to the same, high humidity. And so that's why it happens during the overnight. Temperature drops, gets closer to the dew point, and then during the afternoon, the temperature rises, gets farther away from the dew point. So hopefully that helps you understand it a little bit. Anything to add here, Chris?
2: One thing I was noticing when you were going back and forth between the dew point and the relative humidity was that in the high dew point areas, the relative humidity tended to stay high throughout the day.
1: Yes. Yeah, that's a good point.
2: It was maintaining your relative humidity.
1: Yes, yeah.
2: Because of the higher moisture content in the air.
1: Yeah, it makes sense. So what Chris is saying is, like, generally when you have a higher dew point, it's going to be tough to get the low relative humidity. Like, you know, think about it. In order to get low relative humidity with a high dew point, you need to have a very high temperature, right? So, you know, it's just not a setup that happens very often when you have a dew point of like 70 degrees and a temperature of like 110. Even that would feel pretty darn muggy overall. But yeah, you make a great point. Let me just show this to you one more time. So you were talking about like San Francisco, the Bay Area where you live, Terry, and Minnesota. Usually it's a lot more humid up here in Minnesota, especially this time of year, but it's been weird. And the other thing is like, along the coast here, you tend to get the, what do you call it? The marine layer. So that can increase the humidity briefly. You've got a lot of like micrometeorology going on around there. But I wanted to take that opportunity to just explain the difference between dew point and humidity. Long story short, if you're worried about how humid it's going to feel outside, dew point is your go-to. 70 plus is really humid. 60 plus, you're going to feel the humidity. Lower than that, it's not going to be too bad. One last thing on this that I forgot to hit. 100% relative humidity does not always mean that it's going to feel humid outside. And here's a great example. Let's say the dew point's at 30 degrees, like it often is in the winter. And let's say the temperature during the afternoon somewhere will make it up to about 50. And then during the overnight, the temperature drops down to 30 degrees. So the temperature and dew point are the same, which means high humidity. The humidity can be 100%. You could have freezing fog around, but because that dew point is so low, you don't feel it doesn't feel that muggy outside, right? So, like, you get the idea. Higher dew point, more muggy. Lower dew point, less muggy. Okay, let's move on to the Atlantic. And we will look at a whole bunch of nothing here. What am I supposed to talk about here, Chris? We got nothing. No, I'm just kidding. I want to put this in perspective. This is wild. This is wild to see in the Atlantic this time of year, to see no areas to watch, nothing on the horizon, nothing. I mean, the GFS is spinning up a fantasy cane in like the 300 plus hour forecast, but that doesn't mean anything, so I'm not even going to show that. Yeah, this is just not something you see every day. It has a lot to do with El Nino. I want to give a shout out. Who made this graphic, Sam? This was Cody?
0: Yeah.
1: All right, a shout out to Cody Bro behind the scenes. One of our great, many great behind-the-scenes meteorologists here. And this just gives you an idea of why during an El Nino year is it quiet in the Atlantic. Well, it's not quiet in the Pacific. El Nino means that the water around the equatorial Pacific is warmer than usual. And in this case, actually, I'm gonna bring this back just a little bit. In this, like, this by itself would be an El Nino. But you see how much above average the temperatures are even farther up toward the north? I mean, this is a very expansive area of above average water temperatures. So as you might imagine, and as we've seen so far, it's been super active out in the Pacific. Now that increases the amount of rising air over the Pacific. And so you get that rising air, it's going to play into the jet stream being a little bit stronger. Now, the thing is in the Atlantic, the jet stream gets stronger, and that introduces more wind shear into the atmosphere. So you get these storms that are trying to form in a tropical disturbance. They don't like wind shear. They want to just chill out over the water and let the warm water feed them. You get this kind of skewing of a tropical system, and it just does not allow it to form. So it's because of the warmer water over the Pacific has created a stronger subtropical jet that just happens to be pointed out toward the main development region. You can see all the wind shear out here. This is exactly what that graphic was showing, right? That's exactly what that graphic was showing. A lot of rising air out here. You get the subtropical jet that starts to get going. It shuts things off in the Caribbean, shuts things off in the main development region. Now, you notice areas where we don't have that much shear around, off the southeast coast and the Gulf. So if you are to see something happen, you know, once in a while you get like a stalled out front down here, you get a quick little area of low pressure that forms, i.e. Edouard. That's exactly what happened with Edouard. So that's the area that we have to watch. I don't think we're going to see squat coming off of the west coast of Africa. There also happens to be a lot of Saharan dust around, so it's a good setup. You know, we could use a break. We could use a break still after 2024. Kind of nice to see this. All right, there's your severe storm threat on Friday. We'll talk about that in more detail coming up after the break, and it's actually going to be like Sunday and Monday too. I have a lot of thoughts on how it's going to pan out. We'll be right back.

0: 5241.
1: It is Fox Weather at Night. Weather Geeks Unite. It's a Thursday night. Is that light usually on up here? Where is that light?
2: The angle is just a little wider than usual.
1: Wow. Is it getting my hair? Showing the little hair that I have left up here? What's up? I'm Ari Sarsalari. Nice to meet you if we haven't met yet. We do kind of a different show here tonight. We just kind of go off the rails. We do what we want. And we've got some interesting nerdy stuff. This is a show for the real weather nerds. Richardson, Texas. Here's a video from a little bit earlier. This is not far from Dallas, where we had a couple of storms. These weren't as bad as the ones that were farther out toward the west near Amarillo and Lubbock. Those were a little bit worse. We had some big hail falling out of those storms. But yeah, look at those big puffy cumulus clouds. And then, of course, we had some flooding in Ohio and parts of West Virginia, eastern Kentucky, from some of the storms that we had last night. Now, I think what I'm going to start the show with here is our severe weather threat coming up for Friday and then into Sunday and Monday. It's going to be two separate systems. Well, really kind of somewhat the same system, but two pieces of energy. I'll show you what I'm talking about in just a second. Level 2 threat for severe storms. I think the highest threat's going to be north of Minneapolis, where we could see some 70-plus mile-per-hour wind gusts. So I think this is going to be a pretty big deal. And I'll get right down to it. What we were talking about yesterday is how on Friday there was going to be kind of an expansive area of where we could see some storms. And I was wondering if it was going to be the southern tier or maybe the northern tier part of this that was going to end up being worse. Now, you know, we're starting to really see clearly that it's going to be this northern spot here, which includes a good chunk of Minnesota north of Minneapolis. So, you know, up toward Brainerd, International Falls, maybe even Ashland, Wisconsin. This is going to be a heck of a line of storms. It'll probably be a beautiful shelf cloud if it happens while the sun is still up, which I think it will start while the sun is still up. That's one forecast model, and I like in these situations just to kind of confirm it with another forecast model. This is the HRRR, High Resolution Rapid Refresh. That was the Fox Weather model you were looking at before. And this is the model's best idea. It's just trying to show what the radar may look like. It never does a perfect job. I'm just trying to get the flavor of where the storm's going to be, and is it going to be linear? Are they going to be cellular? Are they going to be rotating? Is it going to be more like damaging wind? And yeah, I'm thinking mostly straight line damaging wind with these storms, at least as of right now. Yeah, it's got that linear type of look to it. Look at this. Maybe even into the evening, too. So I mentioned Brainerd and Minneapolis, kind of a close call here sometime during the evening. So you're not completely out of the woods on that one. Now, I mentioned this is all somewhat part of the same storm system, but somewhat separated, too, and I think I can explain that. So to the upper levels of the atmosphere we go, and in the upper levels of the atmosphere, we're always looking for a big trough. The trough equals the energy. It's the U-shaped thing. The upside-down U, like that would be a ridge, and that usually means sinking air and not that much action going on. You can see the little trough that we have here that's working through the Great Lakes and parts of the east. That's why we've had some showers and thunderstorms around there. Actually, we ended up with less coverage than I thought we were going to have in the northeast today. Remember? I mean, I thought there were going to be a couple of showers and storms around the northeast on Thursday.
2: I mean, it kind of felt like it was going to because it was pretty humid and hot.
1: And I think the timing on it just worked out, too, because I woke up and I saw the ground was wet, so we had some morning thunderstorms around. At any rate, this whole big thing here is like one big, big piece of energy. Now, sometimes within the big piece of energy, you can get some little spokes that go around it. You see these little kinks? See these little kinks in the flow?

0: We would call that a short wave. It's a little spoke of energy. And there is one that is on the leading edge of this that is going to touch off some of these storms on Friday. So, you know, as we move out here toward Friday, there, you see it right here? Again, it's tough to pick out to the untrained eye. It's that piece of energy right there. It's called a short wave. Maybe if you zoom in a little more, you can see it a little bit better. And that will touch off some storms. Now, you notice we get into Saturday and it kind of ridges out a little bit. And then that main chunk of energy is going to move across the northwest and into parts of the plains. Now, it's not like when you're looking at the upper levels and you find the trough, you're not looking directly under the trough. It's not like because you see the colors on this map, which is showing vorticity, by the way, the amount of spin in the air. The storms usually are not directly below the trough. When we're looking at the upper levels, the storms are going to form somewhere out ahead of the trough, okay? So, again, I could get into like the, well, if I'm being honest, I wouldn't remember the exact equations. It's not like I could write them down right now. But there's a lot of math and meteorology behind that. I think it's easier to just know what to look for. You want to be out ahead of the trough for the storms. And so I think Sunday into Monday, there's going to be a couple of days here, probably central northern plains on Sunday. And then we're highlighting Monday for the chance for some storms here too. Now, we can take it one step further, actually. Let me talk about Monday specifically. So one thing you can do that will also help out with nailing down exactly where the storms are going to be. I showed you what's going to happen on Monday here. Let's find our little piece of energy on Monday. And I said it'll be somewhere out ahead of it. So you can see the little short wave up here. You got the big wave of energy. It's going to be somewhere out in this, out ahead of the trough region. But there's a little trick when it comes to the jet stream. If you go up even higher in the air, let me go to Monday here. This is cool. If you split up the jet stream into four quadrants, so here's your jet streak. It's way up above the air, and the air is blowing from southwest to northeast. Take your jet streak, split it up into four, and it turns out that the left exit and the right entrance region of a jet, once again, for reasons that we don't need to get into math about, there tends to be rising air. There's divergence aloft. So this can help you kind of hone in on an area, and of course, this is 4 p.m. as this continues to move toward the east. It's this right entrance region here where I think we're going to have the most lift in the air. So there you go. Where do you think the severe weather threat ends up? Iowa, Nebraska, Kansas, Missouri. If this is too much, you guys let me know. We got any feedback yet tonight?
1: Yeah, one second.
0: Okay, it's okay if it's negative. I'm down for the negative. I like to connect with people. I'll make friends. This is from Shannon in South Carolina. Love it when you geek out and share the details behind the weather. Total weather nerd here. We love dramatic weather around here. Oh, be still my heart. That makes me so happy. Thank you, Shannon. I really appreciate that. That's reaffirming. So now we're going to get even nerdier. No, I'm just kidding. That's enough. That's enough with the severe. We got another one from Hank here. Good job explaining stuff. Wet bulb, dry bulb readings.
1: I don't think we should.
0: I'm not getting into wet bulb, dry bulb.
1: But thanks to Hank.
0: Should we get into theta E?
1: I like theta E.
0: How about Q vector convergence?
1: That I don't know. I don't know any of that.
0: That's a good one. My synoptic professor, John Martin, at the University of Wisconsin, was big on the Q vector convergence. It's a synoptic forecasting tool. All right, that's enough. Let's move on. What are we doing next here? Oh, I want to recap the Ohio flooding. That's what I want to do. Thank you for the comment, by the way, Hank. And the QR code on the screen at the bottom is where you can leave us comments, questions. I'm going to address some of the questions later on in the show, too. And then we have, you can just share pictures and videos with us there, too. So that's pretty cool. All right. I used to work in this general vicinity. I did a couple of years at WOWK in Charleston, West Virginia, technically, but our viewing area included southeastern Ohio, eastern Kentucky, and I know this area well. It just floods so easily. It's all kind of the same terrain. Like the way that I describe it to people, and maybe people in Ohio or Kentucky might like this or might not like it. I don't really care. I mean, it is kind of the truth. Like southeastern Ohio and eastern Kentucky, it's all kind of basically West Virginia out here. You get farther toward the northwest where it's like more plains in Ohio, and then the terrain changes a little bit, and it's kind of a different landscape. But this is all kind of the same deal. And so you have a lot of terrain. The water can just flood down into the valleys, the hollers, very easily. And you see all these flooding issues that we had yesterday. We had a couple of nasty storms move through Pittsburgh. And we also had some pretty solid shelf clouds, which I'm going to talk about coming up a little bit later on in the show. But yeah, these are flood reports that we have here coming in. I think the situation has improved pretty significantly. And by the way, overnight tonight, still could see a couple of spots that get some flooding. Let me double check on this because there is a chance my graphic might be doing something goofy. No, that's correct. That's correct. Okay. Weird things happen during the night show because, like, the time gets a little closer to midnight. A lot of, you know, Weather Prediction Center, the Storm Prediction Center, they're updating graphics, and, like, sometimes there can be a disconnect between the day and the... So I just wanted to double-check it, and that is totally accurate. They dropped a lot of the severe risk, though. It was mainly out in the Texas Panhandle, and so you got kind of some of those same areas during the overnight tonight. There's a stalled-out boundary there that will produce some flooding, so something to be prepared for. Let me hit the southeast here real quick, Chris. I'm going to do a little Florida rain, because we just got a new graphic in that Sam made, and I'm stoked about it. And I'm excited to be the first here at Fox Weather to debut it. We're taking it on its maiden voyage. It's the Drought Monitor Slider, and this is a big one here. Was it really that bad up in Northern? When is this from? Oh, March 1st. Okay, March 1st. I got you. I thought this was from last week. Oh, man. I was like, did we knock out? There's no way we knocked out that much drought in a week. But the point is, there's been a massive, massive change in the drought situation. And usually during an El Nino year, we tend to see a very active weather pattern with a lot of rain and a lot of thunderstorms and actually a lot of severe weather, which can be a bad thing during the fall and the winter down in Florida. Okay, so very active pattern like this. But remember how bad this was in March? You remember we were talking to Noah Berggren, and he's like, everything is just crispy on the ground. You know, we were worried the wildfire season was going to be terrible.
1: There were a lot of fires.
0: There were. Yeah, fair. I mean, no, I'm glad you guys are keeping me honest. That's right. There were a lot of fires. Sam is looking up something else here. Oh, you got the one from last week to this week? All right, she does. Here it comes. We're going to wait for it. We're here. Nobody's going anywhere. She's pulling it up. She's fat. She's way faster than I am with the program. All right, here it is. I'm going to take over. This was last week, and this is this week. That's pretty good. That's pretty darn good, isn't it?
1: Lost a lot of, what's the brown
0: yeah,
1: one?
0: Yeah, severe.
1: That's severe, yeah.
0: We lost a lot of the severe drought between Lake Okeechobee and Miami, and we lessened the extreme drought around Tampa. There's more rain on tap for the next few days, by the way. Let me show you how much rain. The overall pattern that was bringing just a ton of rain in day after day is starting to break down a little bit, but we've still got a day or two left of it. So right in that area where some of the worst drought is, we're going to get some more rain. Hey, after the break, who likes shelf clouds? You ever taken a shelfie before? A little dangerous. You can expose yourself to the lightning, depending on the situation. But we got some beautiful shots of shelf clouds. I'm going to explain how they form. And we will, I guess that's going to be it. Hang tight.

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1: I'm Brian Norcross with a Hurricane HQ Minute about the new style forecast cone coming from the National Hurricane Center. With some new thinking and some new math, the NHC has produced a slightly restyled experimental forecast cone for the 2026 season. This is the Hurricane Milton cone we've been used to. Based on past forecast errors, the center of the storm should stay inside the cone about two-thirds of the time. But it turns out the errors across the track, in other words, where on the coast the center of the storm will hit, is better forecast than along the track when it will hit. Using that fact, the new cone looks like this. Not much different, right? But now the center will stay within this cone about 90% of the time. When you compare them, you see that the new experimental cone is slightly bigger and longer. But in practice, they'll be about the same. The key point is that we'll be able to be more confident that the center of the hurricane will stay inside the cone once the 90% cone goes into regular use. Fox Weather, for all seasons, for all America.
2: Well, we've seen a lot of action in Hawaii recently, obviously. We just had a direct hit hurricane in the western part of Hawaii. Kauai took the direct hit, along with Niihau. It's a much smaller population there, a little bit farther toward the west. But, man, at one point we had over 100,000 people without power. That situation has improved significantly. But you can see the damage that was done. It wasn't just the wind that was causing the power outages. We also had some really significant storm surge. We had some erosion. And, you know, I think the thing that impressed me the most about the storm, Chris, and I'm curious what you think, is, you know, I didn't really think that we were going to see that much asphalt transported, you know, from close to the beach onto, you know, some of the areas where, like, Mike Seidel and Katie Byrne were standing. So the storm surge was really impressive. We had a huge amount of rain where we already get a lot of rain up on top of the mountain in Kauai, but this was a very significant amount of rain. It was like a foot and a half total from the storm. Now we turn our attention toward the east. I mean, geez, it's like everywhere you look, you're surrounded here. You know, I feel like you need to be pretty defensive if you're Hawaii right now. This one I'm not so worried about. I know that's the one that's the closest. And by the way, Lowell is still cranking up there in its transition from tropical to non-tropical. It looks pretty cool on Visible, actually. I'll get to that in a second. Here's Norbert, which is a tropical storm now. It's pretty well east of Hawaii, actually much closer to Mexico than it is to Hawaii. And I'll tell you exactly how far away it is. It's over 2,000 miles away. But there are a lot of forecast models showing it just drifting in this general direction. Now, I'll say this. It's way too early to know exactly what it's going to do. I'll tell you what we have high confidence about, and then I'll tell you what we don't have confidence about. We have pretty high confidence that it's going to move toward the west here, and at some point between now and the weekend and early next week, we're probably going to have a hurricane. Looks like a low-end hurricane right now. All right, so there's high confidence that we're going to end up with a hurricane out here somewhere east of Hawaii. After that, it gets a little interesting. You know, I'm sitting here saying I don't have high confidence of what's going to happen after that, but that is a very impressively close together batch of forecast model runs there from the Google AI. I mean, you just don't see this in the other forecast models. Usually this far out, you're seeing, you know, all kinds of crazy different solutions.
3: Yeah, that was Lowell. Lowell Jeez. Was crazy this far out.
2: It was. So the steering currents may be a little bit easier for the AI models to handle with this one, but there has been this general idea of like either a westward or maybe a bit of a southward trend. Southward trend is not looking quite as impressive as it was yesterday, so maybe things have kind of moved a little bit farther up toward the north. I mean, that could be a bad thing, though, because then the storm heading a little bit more directly toward Hawaii. Now, I will say this. When it comes to Hawaii and tropical systems, the bad scenario is when you have a storm that gets down here way to the south and then kicks up toward the north in one of these types of orientations. The reason why that's bad is because the water is so warm down here and it supports a stronger storm. We just saw that with Lowell. You know, the big ones in the past, Dot, Iniki, Iwa, those are all storms that have come in from that direction. Now, it's not to say that we haven't had impactful storms come from the east, but the water does generally get a lot cooler as you get farther up toward the north. So it becomes kind of this, like this game of inches here when these storms come in from the east. If they can stay in some of the warmer water, then they can hang on to some of their strength. If they get up into some of that cooler water, they lose strength a lot more quickly. But we've had some impactful storms that have come in from the east. We've had some impactful ones. I'm trying to think of, there was one in 2014, Isel. I'm looking it up. Isel is ringing a bell. Isel, Hawaii, 2014. Let's go. What a memory that was. I'm impressed with myself for that. Yeah, but it hit the Big Island. It was a landfalling tropical storm. Strong tropical storm. High winds broke trees and power lines. About 23,000 customers lost power. So the point is, you can get a significant storm coming in from the east, but if you're going to have like a big hurricane, it's going to come in from the south. All right. And by the way, the name of this storm, I think we said it already, Tropical Storm Norbert. Does anybody remember the Angry Beavers on Nickelodeon? Sam. I just look at Sam at this point. I mean, why would I even look at you, Chris? There's an age gap here. But yeah, it was a great show. Norbert and Daggett were the name of the two beavers, and my brother was obsessed with it. And it used to drive me nuts because, like, I wanted to watch Full House instead and all that kind of stuff. All right, we shall move on to shelf clouds. Let's do it. I'm sorry, I keep losing my my rundown over here because for some reason my computer's going to sleep every time I look away. We've had a lot of shelf clouds, I feel like, over the last couple of weeks. And so I wanted to highlight some of those, and I want to also give you an idea of what causes them and what does it usually mean when you see a shelf cloud like that. All right, so here are a couple of other examples of shelf clouds. These are all just random. I don't even know exactly where they're from. But you do see them pretty frequently with thunderstorms, especially when you have a line of thunderstorms. Anytime you see a shelf cloud, and I'll refer to this picture here on the top left because it's probably one of the best examples. Well, they're all really good examples, actually. But you've got this, like, this cloud that looks like the spaceship from Independence Day, right? So it's really scary looking, but that cloud itself is not where the meat of the storm is. The meat of the storm is usually right behind that cloud. So you'll usually feel a pretty good gust of wind as that shelf cloud comes over you, but like all the big rain and hail and maybe the downburst wind and all that kind of stuff comes in after. So it's shelf cloud and then rain. If you see a shelf cloud that's moving toward you, you're going to get rained on. That's a good way to put it. Now, why does the shelf cloud actually form? Well, it forms because of this thing that we always talk about on this show, which is cold air coming down out of the storm in the rain. That's called the downdraft. Every storm has a downdraft. If it's dropping rain, that is a downdraft. But in some cases, it's dropping especially heavy rain, and there's especially cold air coming down from the top of the storm. When it hits the ground is warm. And I always say it's like throwing ice into a bucket of boiling water. Or into a pot of boiling water. What happens? The ice hits the boiling water and it expands. So that's what happens to the cold air. Cold air hits the ground, shoots out a gust of wind out ahead of the storm, and all this warm, moist air that's sitting out ahead of that blast of cold air at the surface rides up on top of it. And so it condenses then. That's what you're seeing there with the shelf cloud. And then the rain comes in out behind it. So a couple examples of this. Let's see what we have here. What were the video examples you had? Yeah, play your video, and then I'll play the radar that goes along with it. You remember these nasty storms that came through Des Moines the other night? This was on Tuesday, Altoona, Iowa, a little bit east of Des Moines. And we had a really solid shelf cloud with that storm. You know, crazy thing is it doesn't always have to be like that huge of a line of storms. So here was that storm. Here was that storm right here on radar. And this is kind of the lower res radar, but you get the idea. There's a bit of a linear type of look to it. And so sometimes you can actually even see this, which is like the gust front. It's like the gust of wind that comes out ahead of the storm. And sometimes that actually is the shelf cloud. And sometimes the shelf cloud is like right on the leading edge of that. But the point is there's some separation between where the shelf cloud is and where all this rain starts. Okay? So let's see. That was like east of Des Moines. And the thing you're looking for, whenever I look down at radar and I see a big nasty storm that has like that bowed out structure, one of my first thoughts is, get to the cameras, Chris. There's going to be a great shelf cloud on this one. And then I like to show it to you guys. Okay, next we got North Canton, Ohio. This was from yesterday, Wednesday. Man, that's a beautiful shot. I mean, I don't know what else to say. What do you think, Chris? Over-edited or just right?
3: Maybe a little bit.
2: Just a touch, if anything.
3: Like, when you see the kind of fuzziness on the horizon there, it's like, you know, something's going on here. But it is pretty. It's clearly a drone shot.
2: Yeah, Justin Deerling, by the way, I don't want to throw any shade at Justin because I really appreciate you letting us show these pictures. Spectacular. Absolutely spectacular. And I really like the taste of the edit on that one. It was actually really nice. Something about that dark color. But there you go, once again. And that was, North Canton? So, North Canton, what do you have here again? You have a line. You see the line of storms right there? So anytime you see a line of storms like that, if you pull out your Fox Weather app and you're looking at the radar and you can see some storms coming in from the west and you see a line like that, I mean, if you're a weather geek, but, you know, it's okay if you're not, but if you are, make sure to just get outside and at least check if the storm is far away enough. I don't want anybody getting struck by lightning or anything like that. But a lot of the times you can see some awesome stuff out on the horizon. And then, of course, we have this out of Palms, Michigan. That is not a shelf cloud. Anybody know what those are called? Those are Asperatus clouds. Very, very cool clouds. A lot of people mistake them for Mammatus clouds. Mammatus forms on the underside of the anvil. This is more of like a regular stratus deck that's around. And there's a ton of turbulence going on. So you get these big pockets of cold air that are like dropping down. And it forms these like really kind of apocalyptic looking clouds. Now, in this case, you can see some rain in the distance there. So the Asperatus clouds were associated with rain. But very often, these clouds will show up when there's not even any rain around. Like if you have enough turbulence in the air from whatever the overall weather setup is, you can see these clouds pretty often without any rain. Okay? Good stuff. Good stuff. I kind of like when the weather's quiet. We just do nerd stuff all night. There's Port Canaveral, Florida, speaking of that. Some big old thunderstorms there with some nice updrafts. Oh, and look at that, a nice little gust front. I like it. Chris got surprises for me. Just getting started here on Fox Weather.

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1: I'm Brian Norcross with a Hurricane HQ Minute on what to do with a boat when a hurricane is coming.
2: It's a big challenge. In most hurricanes, boat owners can put slack in their lines to let the boat ride up and down as the storm surge comes in. But that's not always going to work, like in Hurricane Andrew.
1: Here at Black Point Marina near Homestead, Florida, it seemed like random luck which boats survived the rising water pushed in by Andrew. How about a dry dock? Well, that only works if the structure can stand up to the pressure from Category 4 or 5 winds. Even a sailboat moored outside the marina was not immune, riding inland as the surge pushed through the mangroves. Of course, we saw all this in spades when Hurricane Ian forced up to 15 feet of water up the rivers and canals and into the marinas in and around Fort Myers.
2: Part of owning a boat is knowing what you're going to do if a hurricane could affect your area. But the fact is, there's never going to be enough safe harbor or good options for a hurricane like Andrew or Ian.
3: This Hurricane HQ Minute is presented by Belfour Property Restoration, restoring more than property.
4: It is Fox weather at night. It's been quiet in the Atlantic, guys. It's like exactly the peak of Atlantic hurricane season, and there is nada. There is nothing going on in the Atlantic. We're really scraping the bottom of the barrel here. I found a little spin in the Gulf. It's kind of cool to look at, and there were some thunderstorms in parts of Louisiana today. So I just wanted to highlight this a little bit in recognition of being the peak of hurricane season. We're going to shatter this record, by the way. I feel like not enough people are talking about this. Let me throw this up here. The latest first hurricane that we've had was September 11th, and that was, a couple of different years, 2013 and 2002. We're going to shatter this, right? Like, it's basically September 11th now, and there's nothing on the horizon. There's just nothing on the horizon. And really, the only opportunity for anything to form would be like some kind of rogue thing off the southeast coast or somewhere in the Gulf. I think the Caribbean is shut down for action. The main development region is shut down. And so, yeah, I mean, this is going to be a pretty historically quiet season. And this is, you know, just keep in mind everything, right? Every year is a little bit different. When we have big hurricane years that are full of a lot of hurricanes, you see people saying, see, this is the new normal. It's going to be more hurricanes every year and stuff. And then you have a season like this. But then everybody forgets about it. Now, don't get me wrong. I'm not saying climate change isn't real, but there are specific things that you can actually, what's that?
5: Southeast.
4: Yes, I know. He's trying to move me along here. You ever watch Seinfeld?
5: I'm not trying to move you along. I just want to make sure we're on track.
4: Okay, yes, yes. Okay, sorry. I'm like Newman in Seinfeld when he goes on a rant. They're like, Newman, you got to stop. It's out of control. Okay, sorry. I'm on the wrong graphic here. That's what you were saying. Let me go back to my little spinny thing in Louisiana. Look at this. Look at this. It's a little spin down there. It's a little mini area of low pressure. Now, you know, honestly, in a year like this, when you have an El Nino year, seeing a little spin in the Gulf, as we just saw with Edward, that is always something that bears watching at least a little bit. Now, in this case, obviously not, because it's like right next to the coast and it has no time. But if that was a little farther toward the south, I'd say, maybe we should keep our eye on that because the water's pretty warm down there. Now, obviously, it didn't end up being a tropical system, but kind of looked cool on the radar, didn't it? I mean, you can totally see. It's got like a little center. It's got some little streamers on it like that. So kind of a little wannabe tropical system, but still has some tropical moisture, and there were some thunderstorms around New Orleans, but overall it wasn't that big of a deal. The point I was trying to make earlier, though, because I don't want people to think, I don't have any political affiliation. I don't care. I truly don't. I just care about science when it comes to this stuff. I get really annoyed with climate alarmism. I also get really annoyed when people just say that like climate change is completely a hoax. The thing is, like, there are certain things that you can actually say, like, okay, climate change is causing this. And yes, some of it is caused by humans. Do I think it's the end of the world? No. But there is more water that's falling out of storms. That's a real thing. Like, you can actually look at research on that. But then people will say, like, oh, severe weather is becoming more common and stuff. And that just bothers me because it's just not scientific. I mean, you're not factoring in that there's a lot more cameras around, et cetera. So in case anybody cares my thoughts on that, which is probably not the case, We've had a lot of thunderstorms in Florida over the last several days, and we need it. We certainly need it. And the reason why we've had them around is because of this big area of high pressure, which is now shifting toward the east. And remember, we were talking about this yesterday. I like to dumb things down to high pressure and low pressure and which directions they spin. Low pressure spins counterclockwise. High pressure spins clockwise. So what kind of spin are we seeing out here? Well, I think it's clockwise. Yeah, you got this kind of deal going on here. You got like right to left going on the south. And so there's a lot of moisture out here. So this is like the reason in general this time of year it's pretty rainy down in Florida is because we get the easterly flow. Now, earlier the high pressure was set up kind of over the eastern U.S. It's been drifting slowly off toward the east and is starting to fall apart. So the next few days we're going to see a little bit less rain around than we have. And when you look at the forecast here with the pressure, here's our high. This is only surface pressure that I have on this forecast model. Here we are Friday morning, Saturday. You can see it just kind of falls apart. So the overall pattern is going to quiet down a little bit. We still have a decent amount of rain on tap for the next couple of days, though, through Friday, Saturday, and it's falling in the right spots. We've got drought that's happening down in the state of Florida, especially between Tampa and Miami. And you can see that's actually where some of the most of the rain is going to fall. So this is actually working out pretty darn nicely. And man, this actually looks a lot better. This must have updated today, Sam, right?
6: Yes.
4: Yeah, this updates today. And I think it factors in up to Tuesday. We've been through this before, and I keep forgetting the day. But I think the drought monitor, the new drought monitor comes out every Thursday, but it uses data up until like the Tuesday before the Thursday that it comes out. This is big. Sam, I think we should make a slider graphic for this. I mean, you don't have to do it right this second. I'm just saying, like, it would be a good story to cover over the next few days. But that's a significant improvement in the drought. And we got the El Nino fall and winter coming up, which generally is a much more active type of pattern for Florida. I think we're going to knock this drought out. I really do. I think it's going to be gone by the time we get to, like, mid to late winter at latest. Wouldn't be surprised if it's before that. And just so you can see how much we have left here. Yeah, around Miami, I think maybe some of the heaviest rain will be a little bit farther toward the west of that. All right, have you heard of the Chinook Arch? We're going up toward the north here. We're going to continue our trend of just doing ridiculous, nerdy stuff tonight. Just random stuff we find on satellite. This is a thing. It's called the Chinook Arch. Arch-shaped clouds. There's a reason that it's called that. What you're seeing over Canada, that's Calgary. Let me explain this on the visible satellite first, and then I'll talk about exactly what it's called or why it's called that. So it's this idea that you have these mountain wave clouds that sit on the east side of the Rockies. This is the spine of the Rockies right here, some of the highest Rockies in Montana. Now, most often you'll see this like either in Montana or Canada. We covered one of these, I want to say, like a year ago. It was probably at least a year ago.
5: It might have been almost exactly a year ago.
4: It might have been. I guess this is the time of year for the Chinook Arch,
5: yeah.
4: Right? Because the jet stream starts flowing over these mountains. I'll throw some labels on here so you can see the cities that we're talking about. So this is Montana. This is Canada. And these are mountain waves, mountain wave clouds, if you want to call them that. A lot of times those will be lenticular clouds. In this case, it's more of like a stratus deck type of deal. I guess you could make the argument that they're technically lenticular because they're mountain wave clouds. But at any rate, it's the idea that you have flow that's coming over the mountains and it creates these clouds that just kind of stick around on the other side at the peak of one of the waves. So when I zoom on this tight, I think I could give you a little bit of a better idea of how this works. Flow comes over the mountain and then it creates like this big wave. And I guess in this case, like the wave actually kind of wavelength. The wavelength is probably a little bit longer, which probably makes these clouds stick around longer. That would be my guess on that. I'm not 100% sure. At any rate, the reason why it's called the Chinook Arch is because very often people will be able to see this from the west, and the very sharp cutoff of the cloud deck here, east of the mountains, is totally visible, and it kind of looks like an arch. Okay, so that's why it's called the Chinook Arch, and very often it's seen up in Canada. And I feel like when I zoom in on this, just know that the terrain on this map is a little bit exaggerated. I'm just trying to show you like exactly where the Rockies are. In reality, these clouds are actually, you know, a little bit higher up than the mountains, so you can actually see them looking from the west. Now, let me see. I've got Calgary here. Let me go back to Calgary. And you can see the direction. So this is the west over here, and then this would be the east, that the direction that the clouds are moving. There's your mountain wave, right, because the Rockies are just west of town. And there's your sharp cutoff. Now, you know, we couldn't find the view. I was looking for the view. I was actually looking for this on Twitter, too, of being able to see this from the west, because that's like the money shot. When you can see it from the west, it's like this totally sharp cutoff, and it just looks awesome. But this is pretty cool, too. I'm always a big fan of a sharp cutoff cloud. You know, that's a big, big difference in the air mass that's moving around. All right. So speaking of the northwest, there's a big trough that's digging in there right now. Here's some water vapor imagery. And this is going to do a couple of different things. It's going to cool it off very significantly up in the Pacific Northwest starting this weekend. Already starting to move in, if I'm not mistaken. You see how those temperatures are? Yeah. The dew points are a little lower. Temperatures are still doing pretty well. Much farther up toward the northwest, like northwestern Washington, is starting to cool down. That's going to be a big... It's going to be a big drop in temperature. Look at the forecast highs on Saturday, 67 Seattle, and it's going to get even cooler over the next few days. And then that big, big trough is going to play into some of the severe weather that we have on tap over the next couple of days through the weekend. I've gotten disorganized, Chris. Thank you. Well, you got my back. I mean, you're crushing it with those graphics over there. I have a dream of a weather producer, you guys. I mean, this guy knows weather very well. And he also knows the way that my brain works. And I think he also kind of doesn't like me a little bit, which works out nicely, too. No, it's good.
5: That is not true.
4: No, what a guy. All right. We'll be right back after the break. We got a lot of nerdy stuff to go. What is it, D-block after this? Yeah, let's do it. Oh, you're going to be excited to see what we have. Hang tight. We'll be right back.

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1: Fox weather at night. It's a pretty fun time of year for the birds. Or maybe it's not fun. It looks pretty laborious. A lot of birds are migrating from the north to the south. Like a lot of us up in the north, they've felt that first crispy fall air. And they're like, I think I need to go where it's warmer. So a lot of them have been migrating. And sometimes you can see this on radar. Now, I want to be clear. This exact radar loop that I've pulled here, it's from this morning. And really what you're seeing more here is the birds leaving their roost in the morning. If you look at the radar at night, and I should have pulled this, but I didn't, you can actually see like big, large areas of birds that are moving down toward the south. But this is really cool, too. I mean, we do a lot of radar meteorology here on this show, and I just think it's awesome to actually see the birds leaving their roost in the morning. Look at this, all over the place. It's this stuff right here.
2: And if you notice, on several of these, they're right over lakes.
1: Oh, okay, okay. Let's check that out. Yeah, yeah, yeah. They got the roost right on the lake, right? All right, let's see what we got. Oh, yeah.
2: It's probably that little...
1: Yep, Sun Prairie. Right?
2: Yeah.
1: I remember wrestling against that school in high school. Good colors, black and red, I think, if I'm not mistaken. Let's see, northeast of Watertown. What do we got? Here's another little batch. Oh, yeah, nice little lake there, too. How about that? You know, Minnesota is the state of 10,000 lakes, right? But Wisconsin's like... pretty much the same. I mean, they've got a ridiculous amount of lakes. If you're not familiar with Wisconsin, I'll educate you about this because I grew up here west of Milwaukee. Like anywhere north of I-94, it's just called up north. That's what we call it. Like everybody has a cabin up north, and that's where you go in the summer. Take little trips there and all that kind of stuff. All right. Let's move on here. This one's from Terry in Mill Valley, California. Hey, Ari, I was wondering if you could tell me more about the fluctuations in dew point on the Pacific Coast. I live in Marin County, Northern Bay Area. Does it change much? Is that why we don't have much humidity? Ooh, that's a good one. She says, my daughter lives in Minneapolis, and even though this weekend the relative humidity northeast has been higher, it feels much more humid in California. Okay. Here's what we're going to do with this, and thank you so much for the question. I'm going to spend some time here just explaining the difference between temperature, dew point, and humidity. I think dew point and humidity gets mixed up really frequently, and I don't blame anybody because it is kind of confusing, but I'm going to try to make it easy for you. Dew point, the technical definition of the dew point is the temperature at which the air becomes saturated. It's kind of a made-up number to some degree. But it's a measure of the amount of moisture in the air, so it is an important number. The more moisture in the air, the higher the dew point. When you have a dew point of 75, it's going to feel muggy no matter what, whether the temperature is 80, whether the temperature is 95, etc. This is what you use to measure like the comfort of the air. Relative humidity is not good for that because relative humidity goes up and down a lot. And yes, it does have to do with the dew point. I'll show you that in just a second. But yeah, generally you're over 70 for the dew point. It's going to feel pretty nasty, as you guys in Southern California got to deal with over the last few days as the periphery of Marie, or the remnants of Marie, was kicking some moisture up your way. Okay, so dew point. Think about the dew point like the temperature. It's like different air masses have different dew points. This is not, changed very much by the sun going down or the sun coming up or warming up or cooling down or anything like that. The dew point is the dew point. You got your moist air mass in the southeast, that's the moist air mass. Wherever it ends up moving, the high dew point is going to go there too. You've got an air mass of really dry air, which is pretty typical for this time of year out in the Rockies and out in the west. But you notice, like between the mornings and the afternoons, it doesn't change much. It's just different air masses that are moving around. Some of them are humid and some of them are not. Okay. Relative humidity, however, has to do with the relationship between the temperature and the dew point. Now, what you'll notice is that during the mornings, the relative humidity is at its highest, okay? And this is like for everywhere across the country. Watch this. Look, 6, 7, 8, 8 o'clock-ish or so, whatever, in the morning, you see kind of a flare-up of some much higher humidity. And then during the afternoons, look, it tends to dry out in most places unless you have some thunderstorms popping up, etc. But it gets drier during the afternoons, and then the humidity rises during the overnights. Look at this. Even in the Rockies, you can get the humidity really high. But let's see. Saturday morning, 5 a.m., if I was to go back to the dew point, let's see. Saturday morning, the dew point's not that high, but the relative humidity is really high in this area. Why is that? Okay. So here is the relationship between temperature and dew point. We've got temperature on the left side, dew point on the right side, 100 degrees at the top, 30 degrees on the bottom. The temperature can never get below the dew point. Okay? So let's just say we have like a, let's put in 70 here. Let's say our dew point is at 70 and our temperature is at 90 or something like that. Or maybe even 80. It doesn't matter. The dew point's at 70, so it's going to feel moist. Let's say our temperature's at 95, but our dew point is down at 30. It's not going to feel muggy. The bigger the difference between the temperature and the dew point, the lower the humidity. The closer the temperature and the dew point are together, the temperature and dew point are nice and close together, that means high relative humidity. And so this is why during the overnights, the humidity starts to increase. Because let's say we have a dew point of, I don't know, let's say this is 50, this is 70. Let's say the dew point is 50 degrees. During the day, the temperature will rise up to 70, 80, something like that. And then during the overnight, remember, the dew point is an air mass, so it just stays in place. The dew point's 50 degrees. Temperature drops overnight because the sun goes down, but the dew point stays the same. And during the morning, you end up with a temperature and dew point that's pretty similar. Remember, small space between the temperature and dew point when they're close to the same, high humidity. And so that's why it happens during the overnight. Temperature drops, gets closer to the dew point, and then during the afternoon, the temperature rises, gets farther away from the dew point. So hopefully that helps you understand it a little bit. Anything to add here, Chris?
2: One thing I was noticing when you were going back and forth between the dew point and the relative humidity was that in the high dew point areas, the relative humidity tended to stay high throughout the day.
1: Yes. Yeah, that's a good point.
2: It was maintaining your relative humidity.
1: Yes. Yeah.
2: Because of the higher moisture content in the air.
1: Yeah, it makes sense. So what Chris is saying is like generally when you have a higher dew point, it's going to be tough to get the low relative humidity. Like, you know, think about it. In order to get low relative humidity with a high dew point, you need to have a very high temperature, right? So, you know, it's just not a setup that happens very often when you have a dew point of like 70 degrees and a temperature of like 110. Even that would feel pretty darn muggy overall. But yeah, you make a great point. Let me just show this to you one more time. So you were talking about like San Francisco, the Bay Area where you live, Terry, and Minnesota. Usually it's a lot more humid up here in Minnesota, especially this time of year, but it's been weird. And the other thing is like, along the coast here, you tend to get the, the marine layer. So that can increase the humidity briefly. You've got a lot of like micrometeorology going on around there. But I wanted to take that opportunity to just explain the difference between dew point and humidity. Long story short, if you're worried about how humid it's going to feel outside, dew point is your go-to. 70 plus is really humid. 60 plus, you're going to feel the humidity. Lower than that, it's not going to be too bad. One last thing on this that I forgot to hit. 100% relative humidity does not always mean that it's going to feel humid outside. And here's a great example. Let's say the dew point's at 30 degrees, like it often is in the winter. And let's say the temperature during the afternoon somewhere will make it up to about 50. And then during the overnight, the temperature drops down to 30 degrees. So the temperature and dew point are the same, which means high humidity. The humidity can be 100%. You could have freezing fog around, but because that dew point is so low, you don't feel it doesn't feel that muggy outside, right? So, like, you get the idea. Higher dew point, more muggy. Lower dew point, less muggy. Okay, let's move on to the Atlantic. And we will look at a whole bunch of nothing here. What am I supposed to talk about here, Chris? We got nothing. No, I'm just kidding. I want to put this in perspective. This is wild. This is wild to see in the Atlantic this time of year. To see no areas to watch, nothing on the horizon, nothing. I mean, the GFS is spinning up a fantasy cane in like the 300 plus hour forecast, but that doesn't mean anything, so I'm not even going to show that. This is just not something you see every day. It has a lot to do with El Nino. I want to give a shout out. Who made this graphic, Sam? This was Cody?
3: Yeah.
1: All right, a shout out to Cody Bro behind the scenes. One of our great, many great behind-the-scenes meteorologists here. And this just gives you an idea of why during an El Nino year is it quiet in the Atlantic. Well, it's not quiet in the Pacific. El Nino means that the water around the equatorial Pacific is warmer than usual. And in this case, actually, I'm gonna bring this back just a little bit. In this, like, this by itself would be an El Nino. But you see how much above average the temperatures are even farther up toward the north? I mean, this is a very expansive area of above average water temperatures. So as you might imagine, and as we've seen so far, it's been super active out in the Pacific. Now, that increases the amount of rising air over the Pacific. And so you get that rising air, it's going to play into the jet stream being a little bit stronger. Now, the thing is, in the Atlantic, the jet stream gets stronger, and that introduces more wind shear into the atmosphere. So you get these storms that are trying to form in a tropical disturbance. They don't like wind shear. They want to just chill out over the water and let the warm water feed them. You get this kind of skewing of a tropical system, and it just does not allow it to form. So it's because of basically the warmer water over the Pacific has created a stronger subtropical jet that just happens to be pointed out toward the main development region. You can see all the wind shear out here. This is exactly what that graphic was showing, right? That's exactly what that graphic was showing. A lot of rising air out here. You get the subtropical jet that starts to get going. It shuts things off in the Caribbean, shuts things off in the main development region. Now, you notice areas where we don't have that much shear around, off the southeast coast and the Gulf. So if you are to see something happen, you know, once in a while you get like a stalled out front down here, you get a quick little area of low pressure that forms, i.e. Edouard. That's exactly what happened with Edouard. So that's the area that we have to watch. I don't think we're going to see squat coming off of the west coast of Africa. There also happens to be a lot of Saharan dust around, so it's a good setup. You know, we could use a break. We could use a break still after 2024. Kind of nice to see this. All right, there's your severe storm threat on Friday. We'll talk about that in more detail coming up after the break, and it's actually going to be like Sunday and Monday too. I have a lot of thoughts on how this is going to pan out. We'll be right back.

0: 5241.
1: It is Fox Weather at Night. Weather geeks unite. It's a Thursday night. Is that light usually on up here? Where is that light?
2: The angle is just a little wider than usual.
1: Wow. Is it getting my hair? Showing the little hair that I have left up here? What's up? I'm Ari Sarsalari. Nice to meet you if we haven't met yet. We do kind of a different show here tonight. We just kind of go off the rails. We do what we want. And we've got some interesting nerdy stuff. This is a show for the real weather nerds. Richardson, Texas. Here's a video from a little bit earlier. This is not far from Dallas, where we had a couple of storms. These weren't as bad as the ones that were farther out toward the west near Amarillo and Lubbock. Those were a little bit worse. We had some big hail falling out of those storms. But yeah, look at those big puffy cumulus clouds. And then, of course, we had some flooding in Ohio and parts of West Virginia, eastern Kentucky, from some of the storms that we had last night. Now, I think what I'm going to start the show with here is our severe weather threat coming up for Friday and then into Sunday and Monday. It's going to be two separate systems. Well, really kind of somewhat the same system, but two pieces of energy. I'll show you what I'm talking about in just a second. Level 2 threat for severe storms. I think the highest threat is going to be north of Minneapolis, where we could see some 70-plus-mile-per-hour wind gusts. So I think this is going to be a pretty big deal. And I'll get right down to it. What we were talking about yesterday is how on Friday there was going to be kind of an expansive area of where we could see some storms. And I was wondering if it was going to be the southern tier or maybe the northern tier part of this that was going to end up being worse. Now, you know, we're starting to really see clearly that it's going to be this northern spot here, which includes a good chunk of Minnesota north of Minneapolis. So, you know, up toward Brainerd, International Falls, maybe even Ashland, Wisconsin. This is going to be a heck of a line of storms. It'll probably be a beautiful shelf cloud if it happens while the sun is still up, which I think it will start while the sun is still up. That's one forecast model, and I like in these situations just to kind of confirm it with another forecast model. This is the HRRR, High Resolution Rapid Refresh. That was the Fox Weather model you were looking at before. And this is the model's best idea. It's just trying to show what the radar may look like. It never does a perfect job. I'm just trying to get the flavor of where the storm's going to be, and is it going to be linear? Are they going to be cellular? Are they going to be rotating? Is it going to be more like damaging wind? And yeah, I'm thinking mostly straight-line damaging wind with these storms, at least as of right now. Yeah, it's got that linear type of look to it. Look at this. Maybe even into the evening, too. So I mentioned Brainerd and Minneapolis, kind of a close call here, sometime during the evening. So you're not completely out of the woods on that one. Now, I mentioned this is all somewhat part of the same storm system, but somewhat separated, too, and I think I can explain that. So to the upper levels of the atmosphere we go, and in the upper levels of the atmosphere, we're always looking for a big trough. The trough equals the energy. It's the U-shaped thing. The upside-down U, like that would be a ridge, and that usually means sinking air and not that much action going on. You can see the little trough that we have here that's working through the Great Lakes and parts of the east. That's why we've had some showers and thunderstorms around there. Actually, we ended up with less coverage than I thought we were going to have in the northeast today. Remember? I mean, I thought there were going to be a couple of showers and storms around the northeast on Thursday.
2: I mean, it kind of felt like it was going to because it was pretty humid and hot.
1: And I think the timing on it just worked out, too, because I woke up and I saw the ground was wet, so we had some morning thunderstorms around. At any rate, this whole big thing here is like one big piece of energy. Now, sometimes within the big piece of energy, you can get some little spokes that go around it. You see these little kinks? See these little kinks in the flow? We would call that a short wave.

0: It's a little spoke of energy. And there is one that is on the leading edge of this that is going to touch off some of these storms on Friday. So, you know, as we move out here toward Friday, there, you see it right here? Again, it's tough to pick out to the untrained eye. It's that piece of energy right there. It's called a shortwave. Maybe if you zoom in a little more, you can see it a little bit better. And that will touch off some storms. Now, you notice we get into Saturday and it kind of ridges out a little bit. And then that main chunk of energy is going to move across the northwest and into parts of the plains. Now, it's not like when you're looking at the upper levels and you find the trough, you're not looking directly under the trough. It's not like because you see the colors on this map, which is showing vorticity, by the way, the amount of spin in the air. The storms usually are not directly below the trough. When we're looking at the upper levels, the storms are going to form somewhere out ahead of the trough, okay? So, again, I could get into like the, well, if I'm being honest, I wouldn't remember the exact equations. It's not like I could write them down right now. But there's a lot of math and meteorology behind that. I think it's easier to just know what to look for. You want to be out ahead of the trough for the storms. And so I think Sunday into Monday, there's going to be a couple of days here, probably central northern plains on Sunday. And then we're highlighting Monday for the chance for some storms here too. Now, we can take it one step further, actually. Let me talk about Monday specifically. So one thing you can do that will also help out with nailing down exactly where the storms are going to be. I showed you what's going to happen on Monday here. Let's find our little piece of energy on Monday. And I said it'll be somewhere out ahead of it. So you can see the little short wave up here. You got the big wave of energy. It's going to be somewhere out in this, out ahead of the trough region. But there's a little trick when it comes to the jet stream. If you go up even higher in the air, let me go to Monday here. This is cool. If you split up the jet stream into four quadrants, so here's your jet streak. It's way up above the air, and the air is blowing from southwest to northeast. Take your jet streak, split it up into four, and it turns out that the left exit and the right entrance region of a jet, once again, for reasons that we don't need to get into math about, there tends to be rising air. There's divergence aloft. So this can help you kind of hone in on an area. And of course, this is 4 p.m. as this continues to move toward the east. It's this right entrance region here where I think we're going to have the most lift in the air. So there you go. Where do you think the severe weather threat ends up? Iowa, Nebraska, Kansas, Missouri. If this is too much, you guys let me know. We got any feedback yet tonight?
1: Yeah, one second.
0: Okay, it's okay if it's negative. I'm down for the negative. I like to connect with people. I'll make friends. This is from Shannon in South Carolina. Love it when you geek out and share the details behind the weather. Total weather nerd here. We love dramatic weather around here. Oh, be still my heart. That makes me so happy. Thank you, Shannon. I really appreciate that. That's reaffirming. So now we're going to get even nerdier. No, I'm just kidding. That's enough. That's enough with the severe. We got another one from Hank here. Good job explaining stuff. Wet bulb, dry bulb readings.
1: I don't think we should.
0: I'm not getting into wet bulb, dry bulb.
1: But thanks to Hank.
0: Should we get into theta E?
1: I like theta E.
0: How about Q vector convergence?
1: That I don't know. I don't know any of that.
0: That's a good one. My synoptic professor, John Martin, at the University of Wisconsin, was big on the Q vector convergence. It's a synoptic forecasting tool. All right, that's enough. Let's move on. What are we doing next here? Oh, I want to recap the Ohio flooding. That's what I want to do. Thank you for the comment, by the way, Hank. And the QR code on the screen at the bottom is where you can leave us comments, questions. I'm going to address some of the questions later on in the show, too. And then we have, you can just share pictures and videos with us there, too. So that's pretty cool. All right. I used to work in this general vicinity. I did a couple of years at WOWK in Charleston, West Virginia, technically, but our viewing area included southeastern Ohio, eastern Kentucky, and I know this area well. It just floods so easily. It's all kind of the same terrain. Like the way that I describe it to people, and maybe people in Ohio or Kentucky might like this or might not like it. I don't really care. I mean, it is kind of the truth. Like southeastern Ohio and eastern Kentucky, it's all kind of basically West Virginia out here. You get farther toward the northwest where it's like more plains in Ohio, and then the terrain changes a little bit, and it's kind of a different landscape. But this is all kind of the same deal. And so you have a lot of terrain. The water can just flood down into the valleys, the hollers, very easily. And you see all these flooding issues that we had yesterday. We had a couple of nasty storms move through Pittsburgh. And we also had some pretty solid shelf clouds, which I'm going to talk about coming up a little bit later on in the show. But yeah, these are flood reports that we have here coming in. I think the situation has improved pretty significantly. And by the way, overnight tonight, still could see a couple of spots that get some flooding. Let me double check on this because there is a chance my graphic might be doing something goofy. No, that's correct. That's correct. Okay. Weird things happen during the night show because, like, the time gets a little closer to midnight. A lot of, you know, Weather Prediction Center, the Storm Prediction Center, they're updating graphics, and, like, sometimes there can be a disconnect between the day and the... So I just wanted to double-check it, and that is totally accurate. They dropped a lot of the severe risk, though. It was mainly out in the Texas Panhandle, and so you got kind of some of those same areas during the overnight tonight. There's a stalled-out boundary there that will produce some flooding, so something to be prepared for. Let me hit the southeast here real quick, Chris. I'm going to do a little Florida rain because we just got a new graphic in that Sam made, and I'm stoked about it. And I'm excited to be the first here at Fox Weather to debut it. We're taking it on its maiden voyage. It's the Drought Monitor Slider, and this is a big one here. Was it really that bad up in Northern? When is this from? Oh, March 1st. Okay, March 1st. I got you. I thought this was from last week. Oh, man. I was like, did we knock out? There's no way we knocked out that much drought in a week. But the point is, there has been a massive, massive change in the drought situation. And usually during an El Nino year, we tend to see a very active weather pattern with a lot of rain and a lot of thunderstorms and actually a lot of severe weather, which can be a bad thing during the fall and the winter down in Florida. Okay, so very active pattern like this. But remember how bad this was in March? You remember we were talking to Noah Berggren, and he's like, everything is just crispy on the ground. You know, we were worried the wildfire season was going to be terrible.
1: There were a lot of fires.
0: There were. Yeah, fair. I mean, no, I'm glad you guys are keeping me honest. That's right. There were a lot of fires. Sam is looking up something else here. Oh, you got the one from last week to this week? All right, she does. Here it comes. We're going to wait for it. We're here. Nobody's going anywhere. She's pulling it up. She's fat. She's way faster than I am with the program. All right, here it is. I'm going to take over. This was last week, and this is this week. That's pretty good. That's pretty darn good, isn't it?
1: Lost a lot of, what's the brown
0: yeah,
1: one?
0: Yeah, severe.
1: That's severe, yeah.
0: We lost a lot of the severe drought between Lake Okeechobee and Miami, and we lessened the extreme drought around Tampa. There's more rain on tap for the next few days, by the way. Let me show you how much rain. The overall pattern that was bringing just a ton of rain in day after day is starting to break down a little bit, but we've still got a day or two left of it. So right in that area where some of the worst drought is, we're going to get some more rain. Hey, after the break, who likes shelf clouds? You ever taken a shelfie before? A little dangerous. You can expose yourself to the lightning, depending on the situation. But we got some beautiful shots of shelf clouds. I'm going to explain how they form. And we will, I guess that's going to be it. Hang tight. We'll be right back.

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1: I'm Brian Norcross with a Hurricane HQ Minute about the new style forecast cone coming from the National Hurricane Center. With some new thinking and some new math, the NHC has produced a slightly restyled experimental forecast cone for the 2026 season. This is the Hurricane Milton cone we've been used to. Based on past forecast errors, the center of the storm should stay inside the cone about two-thirds of the time. But it turns out the errors across the track, in other words, where on the coast the center of the storm will hit, is better forecast than along the track when it will hit. Using that fact, the new cone looks like this. Not much different, right? But now the center will stay within this cone about 90% of the time. When you compare them, you see that the new experimental cone is slightly bigger and longer. But in practice, they'll be about the same. The key point is that we'll be able to be more confident that the center of the hurricane will stay inside the cone once the 90% cone goes into regular use. Fox Weather, for all seasons, for all America.
2: Well, we've seen a lot of action in Hawaii recently, obviously. We just had a direct hit hurricane in the western part of Hawaii. Kauai took the direct hit, along with Niihau. It's a much smaller population there, a little bit farther toward the west. But, man, at one point we had over 100,000 people without power. That situation has improved significantly. But you can see the damage that was done. It wasn't just the wind that was causing the power outages. We also had some really significant storm surge. We had some erosion. And, you know, I think the thing that impressed me the most about the storm, Chris, and I'm curious what you think, is, you know, I didn't really think that we were going to see that much asphalt transported, you know, from close to the beach onto, you know, some of the areas where, like, Mike Seidel and Katie Byrne were standing. So the storm surge was really impressive. We had a huge amount of rain where we already get a lot of rain up on top of the mountain in Kauai, but this was a very significant amount of rain. It was like a foot and a half total from the storm. Now we turn our attention toward the east. I mean, geez, it's like everywhere you look, you're surrounded here. You know, I feel like you need to be pretty defensive if you're Hawaii right now. This one I'm not so worried about. I know that's the one that's the closest. And by the way, Lowell is still cranking up there in its transition from tropical to non-tropical. It looks pretty cool on visible, actually. I'll get to that in a second. Here's Norbert, which is a tropical storm now. It's pretty well east of Hawaii, actually much closer to Mexico than it is to Hawaii. And I'll tell you exactly how far away it is. It's over 2,000 miles away. But there are a lot of forecast models showing it just drifting in this general direction. Now, I'll say this. It's way too early to know exactly what it's going to do. I'll tell you what we have high confidence about, and then I'll tell you what we don't have confidence about. We have pretty high confidence that it's going to move toward the west here, and at some point between now and the weekend and early next week, we're probably going to have a hurricane. Looks like a low-end hurricane right now. All right, so there's high confidence that we're going to end up with a hurricane out here somewhere east of Hawaii. After that, it gets a little interesting. You know, I'm sitting here saying I don't have high confidence of what's going to happen after that, but that is a very impressively close together batch of forecast model runs there from the Google AI. I mean, you just don't see this in the other forecast models. Usually this far out, you're seeing, you know, all kinds of crazy different solutions.
3: Yeah, that was Lowell. Lowell Jeez. Was crazy this far out.
2: It was. So the steering currents may be a little bit easier for the AI models to handle with this one, but there has been this general idea of like either a westward or maybe a bit of a southward trend. Southward trend is not looking quite as impressive as it was yesterday, so maybe things have kind of moved a little bit farther up toward the north. I mean, that could be a bad thing, though, because then the storm heading a little bit more directly toward Hawaii. Now, I will say this. When it comes to Hawaii and tropical systems, the bad scenario is when you have a storm that gets down here way to the south and then kicks up toward the north in one of these types of orientations. The reason why that's bad is because the water is so warm down here and it supports a stronger storm. We just saw that with Lowell. You know, the big ones in the past, Dot, Iniki, Iwa, those are all storms that have come in from that direction. Now, it's not to say that we haven't had impactful storms come from the east, but the water does generally get a lot cooler as you get farther up toward the north. So it becomes kind of this, like this game of inches here when these storms come in from the east. If they can stay in some of the warmer water, then they can hang on to some of their strength. If they get up into some of that cooler water, they lose strength a lot more quickly. But we've had some impactful storms that have come in from the east. We've had some impactful ones. I'm trying to think of, there was one in 2014, Isel. I'm looking it up. Isel is ringing a bell. Isel, Hawaii, 2014. Let's go. What a memory that was. I'm impressed with myself for that. Yeah, but it hit the Big Island. It was a landfalling tropical storm. Strong tropical storm. High winds broke trees and power lines. About 23,000 customers lost power. So the point is, you can get a significant storm coming in from the east, but if you're going to have like a big hurricane, it's going to come in from the south. All right. And by the way, the name of this storm, I think we said it already, Tropical Storm Norbert. Does anybody remember the Angry Beavers on Nickelodeon? Sam. I just look at Sam at this point. I mean, why would I even look at you, Chris? There's an age gap here. But yeah, it was a great show. Norbert and Daggett were the name of the two beavers, and my brother was obsessed with it. And it used to drive me nuts because, like, I wanted to watch Full House instead and all that kind of stuff. All right, we shall move on to shelf clouds. Let's do it. I'm sorry, I keep losing my my rundown over here because for some reason my computer's going to sleep every time I look away. We've had a lot of shelf clouds, I feel like, over the last couple of weeks. And so I wanted to highlight some of those, and I want to also give you an idea of what causes them and what does it usually mean when you see a shelf cloud like that. All right, so here are a couple of other examples of shelf clouds. These are all just random. I don't even know exactly where they're from. But you do see them pretty frequently with thunderstorms, especially when you have a line of thunderstorms. Anytime you see a shelf cloud, and I'll refer to this picture here on the top left because it's probably one of the best examples. Well, they're all really good examples, actually. But you've got this, like, this cloud that looks like the spaceship from Independence Day, right? So it's really scary looking, but that cloud itself is not where the meat of the storm is. The meat of the storm is usually right behind that cloud. So you'll usually feel a pretty good gust of wind as that shelf cloud comes over you, but like all the big rain and hail and maybe the downburst wind and all that kind of stuff comes in after. So it's shelf cloud and then rain. If you see a shelf cloud that's moving toward you, you're going to get rained on. That's a good way to put it. Now, why does the shelf cloud actually form? Well, it forms because of this thing that we always talk about on this show, which is cold air coming down out of the storm in the rain. That's called the downdraft. Every storm has a downdraft. If it's dropping rain, that is a downdraft. But in some cases, it's dropping especially heavy rain, and there's especially cold air coming down from the top of the storm. When it hits the ground is warm. And I always say it's like throwing ice into a bucket of boiling water. Or into a pot of boiling water. What happens? The ice hits the boiling water and it expands. So that's what happens to the cold air. Cold air hits the ground, shoots out a gust of wind out ahead of the storm, and all this warm, moist air that's sitting out ahead of that blast of cold air at the surface rides up on top of it. And so it condenses then. That's what you're seeing there with the shelf cloud. And then the rain comes in out behind it. So a couple examples of this. Let's see what we have here. What were the video examples you had? Yeah, play your video, and then I'll play the radar that goes along with it. You remember these nasty storms that came through Des Moines the other night? This was on Tuesday, Altoona, Iowa, a little bit east of Des Moines. And we had a really solid shelf cloud with that storm. You know, crazy thing is it doesn't always have to be like that huge of a line of storms. So here was that storm. Here was that storm right here on radar. And this is kind of the lower res radar, but you get the idea. There's a bit of a linear type of look to it. And so sometimes you can actually even see this, which is like the gust front. It's like the gust of wind that comes out ahead of the storm. And sometimes that actually is the shelf cloud. And sometimes the shelf cloud is like right on the leading edge of that. But the point is there's some separation between where the shelf cloud is and where all this rain starts. Okay? So let's see. That was like east of Des Moines. And the thing you're looking for, whenever I look down at radar and I see a big nasty storm that has like that bowed out structure, one of my first thoughts is, get to the cameras, Chris. There's going to be a great shelf cloud on this one. And then I like to show it to you guys. Okay, next we got North Canton, Ohio. This was from yesterday, Wednesday. Man, that's a beautiful shot. I mean, I don't know what else to say. What do you think, Chris? Over-edited or just right?
3: Maybe a little bit.
2: Just a touch, if anything.
3: Like, when you see the kind of fuzziness on the horizon there, it's like, you know something's going on here. But it is pretty. It's clearly a drone shot.
2: Yeah, Justin Deerling, by the way. I don't want to throw any shade at Justin because I really appreciate you letting us show these pictures. Spectacular. Absolutely spectacular. And I really like the taste of the edit on that one. It was actually really nice. Something about that dark color. But there you go, once again. And that was, North Canton? So, North Canton, what do you have here again? You have a line. You see the line of storms right there? So, anytime you see a line of storms like that, if you pull out your Fox Weather app and you're looking at the radar and you can see some storms coming in from the west and you see a line like that, I mean, if you're a weather geek, but, you know, it's okay if you're not, but if you are, make sure to just get outside and at least check if the storm is far away enough. I don't want anybody getting struck by lightning or anything like that. But a lot of the times you can see some awesome stuff out on the horizon. And then, of course, we have this out of Palms, Michigan. That is not a shelf cloud. Anybody know what those are called? Those are apparatus clouds. Very, very cool clouds. A lot of people mistake them for mammatus clouds. Mammatus forms on the underside of the anvil. This is more of like a regular stratus deck that's around. And there's a ton of turbulence going on. So you get these big pockets of cold air that are like dropping down. And it forms these like really kind of apocalyptic looking clouds. Now, in this case, you can see some rain in the distance there. So the apparatus clouds were associated with rain. But very often, these clouds will show up when there's not even any rain around. Like if you have enough turbulence in the air from whatever the overall weather setup is, you can see these clouds pretty often without any rain. Okay? Good stuff. I kind of like when the weather's quiet. We just do nerd stuff all night. There's Port Canaveral, Florida, speaking of that. Some big old thunderstorms there with some nice updrafts. Oh, and look at that, a nice little gust front. I like it. Chris got surprises for me. Just getting...

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1: I'm Brian Norcross with a Hurricane HQ Minute on what to do with a boat when a hurricane is coming. It's a big challenge. In most hurricanes, boat owners can put slack in their lines to let the boat ride up and down as the storm surge comes in. But that's not always going to work, like in Hurricane Andrew. Here at Black Point Marina near Homestead, Florida, it seemed like random luck which boat survived the rising water pushed in by Andrew. How about a dry dock? Well, that only works if the structure can stand up to the pressure from Category 4 or 5 winds. Even a sailboat moored outside the marina was not immune, riding inland as the surge pushed through the mangroves. Of course, we saw all this in spades when Hurricane Ian forced up to 15 feet of water up the rivers and canals and into the marinas in and around Fort Myers. Part of owning a boat is knowing what you're going to do if a hurricane could affect your area. But the fact is, there is never going to be enough safe harbor or good options for a hurricane like Andrew or Ian.
2: Hurricane HQ Minute is presented by Belfour Property Restoration, restoring more than property.
3: It is Fox weather at night. It's been quiet in the Atlantic, guys. It's like exactly the peak of Atlantic hurricane season, and there is nada. There is nothing going on in the Atlantic. We're really scraping the bottom of the barrel here. I found a little spin in the Gulf. It's kind of cool to look at, and there were some thunderstorms in parts of Louisiana today. So I just wanted to highlight this a little bit in recognition of being the peak of hurricane season. We're going to shatter this record, by the way. I feel like not enough people are talking about this. Let me throw this up here. The latest first hurricane that we've had was September 11th, and that was, a couple of different years, 2013 and 2002. We're going to shatter this, right? Like, it's basically September 11th now, and there's nothing on the horizon. There's just nothing on the horizon. And really, the only opportunity for anything to form would be like some kind of rogue thing off the southeast coast or somewhere in the Gulf. I think the Caribbean is shut down for action. The main development region is shut down. And so, this is going to be a pretty historically quiet season. And this is, just keep in mind everything, right? Every year is a little bit different. When we have big hurricane years that are full of a lot of hurricanes, you see people saying, see, this is the new normal. It's going to be more hurricanes every year and stuff. And then you have a season like this. But then everybody forgets about it. Now, don't get me wrong. I'm not saying climate change isn't real. But there are specific things that you can actually... What's that?
4: Southeast.
3: Yes, I know. He's trying to move me along here. You ever watch Seinfeld?
4: I'm not trying to move you along. I just want to make sure we're on track.
3: Okay, yes. Okay, sorry. I'm like Newman in Seinfeld when he goes on a rant. Like, Newman, you got to stop. It's out of control. I'm on the wrong graphic here. That's what you were saying. Let me go back to my little spinny thing in Louisiana. Look at this. Look at this. It's a little spin down there. It's a little mini area of low pressure. Now, honestly, in a year like this, when you have an El Nino year, seeing a little spin in the Gulf, as we just saw with Edward, that is always something that bears watching at least a little bit. Now, in this case, obviously not, because it's like right next to the coast and it has no time. But if that was a little farther toward the south, I'd say, maybe we should keep our eye on that because the water's pretty warm down there. Now, obviously, it didn't end up being a tropical system, but kind of looked cool on the radar, didn't it? I mean, you can totally see it's got like a little center. It's got some little streamers on it like that. So kind of a little wannabe tropical system, but still has some tropical moisture, and there were some thunderstorms around New Orleans, but overall it wasn't that big of a deal. The point I was trying to make earlier, though, because I don't want people to think, I don't have any political affiliation. I don't care. I truly don't. I just care about science when it comes to this stuff. I get really annoyed with climate alarmism. I also get really annoyed when people just say that like climate change is completely a hoax. The thing is, like, there are certain things that you can actually say, like, okay, climate change is causing this. And yes, some of it is caused by humans. Do I think it's the end of the world? No. But there is more water that's falling out of storms. That's a real thing. Like, you can actually look at research on that. But then people will say, like, oh, severe weather is becoming more common and stuff. And that just bothers me because it's just not scientific. I mean, you're not factoring in that there's a lot more cameras around, et cetera. So in case anybody cares my thoughts on that, which is probably not the case, We've had a lot of thunderstorms in Florida over the last several days, and we need it. We certainly need it. And the reason why we've had them around is because of this big area of high pressure, which is now shifting toward the east. And remember, we were talking about this yesterday. I like to dumb things down to high pressure and low pressure and which directions they spin. Low pressure spins counterclockwise. High pressure spins clockwise. So what kind of spin are we seeing out here? Well, I think it's clockwise. Yeah, you got this kind of deal going on here. You got like right to left going on the south. And so there's a lot of moisture out here. So this is like the reason in general this time of year it's pretty rainy down in Florida is because we get the easterly flow. Now, earlier the high pressure was set up kind of over the eastern U.S. It's been drifting slowly off toward the east and is starting to fall apart. So the next few days we're going to see a little bit less rain around than we have. And when you look at the forecast here with the pressure, here's our high. This is only surface pressure that I have on this forecast model. Here we are Friday morning. Saturday, you can see it just kind of falls apart. So the overall pattern is going to quiet down a little bit. We still have a decent amount of rain on tap for the next couple of days, though, through Friday, Saturday, and it's falling in the right spots. We've got drought that's happening down in the state of Florida, especially between Tampa and Miami. And you can see that's actually where some of the most of the rain is going to fall. So this is actually working out pretty darn nicely. And man, this actually looks a lot better. This must have updated today, Sam, right? Yeah, this updates today, and I think it factors in up to Tuesday. We've been through this before, and I keep forgetting the day, but I think the drought monitor, the new drought monitor comes out every Thursday, but it uses data up until like the Tuesday before the Thursday that it comes out. This is big. Sam, I think we should make a slider graphic for this. I mean, you don't have to do it right this second. I'm just saying, like, it would be a good story to cover over the next few days. But that's a significant improvement in the drought. And we got the El Nino fall and winter coming up, which generally is a much more active type of pattern for Florida. I think we're going to knock this drought out. I really do. I think it's going to be gone by the time we get to, like, mid to late winter at latest. Wouldn't be surprised if it's before that. And just so you can see how much we have left here. Yeah, around Miami, I think maybe some of the heaviest rain will be a little bit farther toward the west of that. All right, have you heard of the Chinook Arch? We're going up toward the north here. We're going to continue our trend of just doing ridiculous nerdy stuff tonight. Just random stuff we find on satellite. This is a thing. It's called the Chinook Arch. Arch-shaped clouds. There's a reason that it's called that. What you're seeing over Canada, that's Calgary. Let me explain this on the visible satellite first, and then I'll talk about exactly what it's called or why it's called that. So it's this idea that you have these mountain wave clouds that sit on the east side of the Rockies. This is the spine of the Rockies right here, some of the highest Rockies in Montana. Now, most often you'll see this like either in Montana or Canada. We covered one of these, I want to say, like a year ago. It was probably at least a year ago.
4: It might have been almost exactly a year ago.
3: It might have been. I guess this is the time of year for the Chinook Arch,
4: yeah.
3: Right? Because the jet stream starts flowing over these mountains. I'll throw some labels on here so you can see the cities that we're talking about. So this is Montana. This is Canada. And these are mountain waves, mountain wave clouds, if you want to call them that. A lot of times those will be lenticular clouds. In this case, it's more of like a stratus deck type of deal. I guess you could make the argument that they're technically lenticular because they're mountain wave clouds. But at any rate, it's the idea that you have flow that's coming over the mountains and it creates these clouds that just kind of stick around on the other side at the peak of one of the waves. So when I zoom on this tight, I think I could give you a little bit of a better idea of how this works. Flow comes over the mountain and then it creates like this big wave. And I guess in this case, like the wave actually kind of wavelength. The wavelength is probably a little bit longer, which probably makes these clouds stick around longer. That would be my guess on that. I'm not 100% sure. At any rate, the reason why it's called the Chinook Arch is because very often people will be able to see this from the west, and the very sharp cutoff of the cloud deck here, east of the mountains, is totally visible, and it kind of looks like an arch. Okay? So that's why it's called the Chinook Arch. And very often it's seen up in Canada. And I feel like when I zoom in on this, just know that the terrain on this map is a little bit exaggerated. I'm just trying to show you like exactly where the Rockies are. In reality, these clouds are actually, you know, a little bit higher up than the mountains. So you can actually see them looking from the west. Now, let me see. I've got Calgary here. Let me go back to Calgary. And you can see the direction. So this is the This is the west over here, and then this would be the east, that the direction that the clouds are moving. There's your mountain wave, right, because the Rockies are just west of town, and there's your sharp cutoff. Now, you know, it's we couldn't find the view. I was looking for the view. I was actually looking for this on Twitter, too, of being able to see this from the west, because that's like the money shot. When you can see it from the west, it's like this totally sharp cutoff, and it just looks awesome. But this is pretty cool, too. I'm always a big fan of a sharp cutoff cloud. You know, that's a big, big difference in the air mass that's moving around. All right. So speaking of the northwest, there's a big trough that's digging in there right now. Here's some water vapor imagery. And this is going to do a couple of different things. It's going to cool it off very significantly up in the Pacific Northwest starting this weekend. Already starting to move in, if I'm not mistaken. You see how those temperatures are? Yeah. The dew points are a little lower. Temperatures are still doing pretty well. Much farther up toward the northwest, like northwestern Washington, is starting to cool down. That's going to be a big, it's going to be a big drop in temperature. Look at the forecast highs on Saturday, 67 Seattle, and it's going to get even cooler over the next few days. And then that big, big trough is going to play into some of the severe weather that we have on tap over the next couple of days through the weekend. I've gotten disorganized, Chris. Thank you. Well, you got my back. I mean, you're crushing it with those graphics over there. I have a dream of a weather producer, you guys. I mean, this guy knows weather very well. And he also knows the way that my brain works. And I think he also kind of doesn't like me a little bit, which works out nicely, too. No, it's good.
4: That is not true.
3: No, what a guy. All right. We'll be right back after the break. We got a lot of nerdy stuff to go. What is it, D-Block after this? Yeah, let's do it. Oh, you're going to be excited to see what we have. Hang tight. We'll be right back.

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1: Fox weather at night. It's a pretty fun time of year for the birds. Or maybe it's not fun. It looks pretty laborious. A lot of birds are migrating from the north to the south. Like a lot of us up in the north, they've felt that first crispy fall air. And they're like, I think I need to go where it's warmer. So a lot of them have been migrating. And sometimes you can see this on radar. Now, I want to be clear. This exact radar loop that I've pulled here, it's from this morning. And really what you're seeing more here is the birds leaving their roost in the morning. If you look at the radar at night, and I should have pulled this, but I didn't, you can actually see like big, large areas of birds that are moving down toward the south. But this is really cool, too. I mean, we do a lot of radar meteorology here on this show, and I just think it's awesome to actually see the birds leaving their roost in the morning. Look at this, all over the place. It's this stuff right here.
2: And if you notice, on several of these, they're right over lakes.
1: Oh, okay, okay. Let's check that out. Yeah. They got the roost right on the lake, right? All right, let's see what we got. Oh, yeah.
2: It's probably that little...
1: Yep, Sun Prairie. Right?
2: Yeah.
1: I remember wrestling against that school in high school. Good colors, black and red, I think, if I'm not mistaken. Let's see, northeast of Watertown. What do we got? Here's another little batch. Oh, yeah, nice little lake there, too. How about that? You know, Minnesota is the state of 10,000 lakes, right? But Wisconsin's like... pretty much the same. I mean, they've got a ridiculous amount of lakes. If you're not familiar with Wisconsin, I'll educate you about this because I grew up here west of Milwaukee. Like anywhere north of I-94, it's just called up north. That's what we call it. Like everybody has a cabin up north, and that's where you go in the summer. Take little trips there and all that kind of stuff. All right. Let's move on here. This one's from Terry in Mill Valley, California. Hey, Ari, I was wondering if you could tell me more about the fluctuations in dew point on the Pacific Coast. I live in Marin County, Northern Bay Area. Does it change much? Is that why we don't have much humidity? Ooh, that's a good one. She says, my daughter lives in Minneapolis, and even though this weekend the relative humidity northeast has been higher, it feels much more humid in California. Okay. Here's what we're going to do with this, and thank you so much for the question. I'm going to spend some time here just explaining the difference between temperature, dew point, and humidity. I think dew point and humidity gets mixed up really frequently, and I don't blame anybody because it is kind of confusing, but I'm going to try to make it easy for you. Dew point, the technical definition of the dew point is the temperature at which the air becomes saturated. It's kind of a made-up number to some degree. But it's a measure of the amount of moisture in the air, so it is an important number. The more moisture in the air, the higher the dew point. When you have a dew point of 75, it's going to feel muggy no matter what, whether the temperature is 80, whether the temperature is 95, etc. This is what you use to measure like the comfort of the air. Relative humidity is not good for that because relative humidity goes up and down a lot. And yes, it does have to do with the dew point. I'll show you that in just a second. But yeah, generally you're over 70 for the dew point. It's going to feel pretty nasty as you guys in Southern California got to deal with over the last few days as the periphery of Marie, or the remnants of Marie, was kicking some moisture up your way. Okay, so dew point. Think about the dew point like the temperature. It's like different air masses have different dew points. This is not, changed very much by the sun going down or the sun coming up or warming up or cooling down or anything like that. The dew point is the dew point. You got your moist air mass in the southeast, that's the moist air mass. Wherever it ends up moving, the high dew point is going to go there too. You've got an air mass of really dry air, which is pretty typical for this time of year out in the Rockies and out in the west. But you notice, like between the mornings and the afternoons, it doesn't change much. It's just different air masses that are moving around. Some of them are humid and some of them are not. Okay. Relative humidity, however, has to do with the relationship between the temperature and the dew point. Now, what you'll notice is that during the mornings, the relative humidity is at its highest, okay? And this is like for everywhere across the country. Watch this. Look, 6, 7, 8, 8 o'clock-ish or so, whatever, in the morning, you see kind of a flare-up of some much higher humidity. And then during the afternoons, look, it tends to dry out in most places unless you have some thunderstorms popping up, etc. But it gets drier during the afternoons, and then the humidity rises during the overnights. Look at this. Even in the Rockies, you can get the humidity really high. But let's see. Saturday morning, 5 a.m., if I was to go back to the dew point, let's see. Saturday morning, the dew point's not that high, but the relative humidity is really high in this area. Why is that? Okay. So here is the relationship between temperature and dew point. We've got temperature on the left side, dew point on the right side, 100 degrees at the top, 30 degrees on the bottom. The temperature can never get below the dew point. Okay? So let's put in 70 here. Let's say our dew point is at 70 and our temperature is at 90 or something like that. Or maybe even 80. It doesn't matter. The dew point's at 70, so it's going to feel moist. Let's say our temperature's at 95, but our dew point is down at 30. It's not going to feel muggy. The bigger the difference between the temperature and the dew point, the lower the humidity. The closer the temperature and the dew point are together, the temperature and dew point are nice and close together, that means high relative humidity. And so this is why during the overnights, the humidity starts to increase. Because let's say we have a dew point of, I don't know, let's say this is 50, this is 70. Let's say the dew point is 50 degrees. During the day, the temperature will rise up to 70, 80, something like that. And then during the overnight, remember, the dew point is an air mass, so it just stays in place. The dew point's 50 degrees. Temperature drops overnight because the sun goes down, but the dew point stays the same. And during the morning, you end up with a temperature and dew point that's pretty similar. Remember, small space between the temperature and dew point when they're close to the same, high humidity. And so that's why it happens during the overnight. Temperature drops, gets closer to the dew point, and then during the afternoon, the temperature rises, gets farther away from the dew point. So hopefully that helps you understand it a little bit. Anything to add here, Chris?
2: One thing I was noticing when you were going back and forth between the dew point and the relative humidity was that in the high dew point areas, the relative humidity tended to stay high throughout the day.
1: Yes. Yeah, that's a good point.
2: It was maintaining your relative humidity.
1: Yes. Yeah.
2: Because of the higher moisture content in the air.
1: Yeah, it makes sense. So what Chris is saying is, like, generally when you have a higher dew point, it's going to be tough to get the low relative humidity. Like, you know, think about it. In order to get low relative humidity with a high dew point, you need to have a very high temperature, right? So, you know, it's just not a setup that happens very often when you have a dew point of like 70 degrees and a temperature of like 110. Even that would feel pretty darn muggy overall. But yeah, you make a great point. Let me just show this to you one more time. So you were talking about like San Francisco, the Bay Area where you live, Terry, and Minnesota. Usually it's a lot more humid up here in Minnesota, especially this time of year, but it's been weird. And the other thing is, like, along the coast here, you tend to get the, what do you call it? The marine layer. So that can increase the humidity briefly. You've got a lot of like micro meteorology going on around there. But I wanted to take that opportunity to just explain the difference between dew point and humidity. Long story short, if you're worried about how humid it's going to feel outside, dew point is your go-to. 70 plus is really humid. 60 plus, you're going to feel the humidity. Lower than that, it's not going to be too bad. One last thing on this that I forgot to hit. 100% relative humidity does not always mean that it's going to feel humid outside. And here's a great example. Let's say the dew point's at 30 degrees, like it often is in the winter. And let's say the temperature during the afternoon somewhere will make it up to about 50. And then during the overnight, the temperature drops down to 30 degrees. So the temperature and dew point are the same, which means high humidity. The humidity can be 100%. You could have freezing fog around, but because that dew point is so low, you don't feel it doesn't feel that muggy outside, right? So, like, you get the idea. Higher dew point, more muggy. Lower dew point, less muggy. Okay, let's move on to the Atlantic. And we will look at a whole bunch of nothing here. What am I supposed to talk about here, Chris? We got nothing. No, I'm just kidding. I want to put this in perspective. This is wild. This is wild to see in the Atlantic this time of year. To see no areas to watch, nothing on the horizon, nothing. I mean, the GFS is spinning up a fantasy cane in like the 300 plus hour forecast, but that doesn't mean anything, so I'm not even going to show that. This is just not something you see every day. It has a lot to do with El Nino. I want to give a shout out. Who made this graphic, Sam? This was Cody?
0: Yeah.
1: All right, a shout out to Cody Bro behind the scenes. One of our great, many great behind-the-scenes meteorologists here. And this just gives you an idea of why during an El Nino year is it quiet in the Atlantic. Well, it's not quiet in the Pacific. El Nino means that the water around the equatorial Pacific is warmer than usual. And in this case, actually, I'm gonna bring this back just a little bit. In this, like, this by itself would be an El Nino. But you see how much above average the temperatures are even farther up toward the north? I mean, this is a very expansive area of above average water temperatures. So as you might imagine, and as we've seen so far, it's been super active out in the Pacific. Now, that increases the amount of rising air over the Pacific. And so you get that rising air, it's going to play into the jet stream being a little bit stronger. Now, the thing is, in the Atlantic, the jet stream gets stronger, and that introduces more wind shear into the atmosphere. So you get these storms that are trying to form in a tropical disturbance. They don't like wind shear. They want to just chill out over the water and let the warm water feed them. You get this kind of skewing of a tropical system, and it just does not allow it to form. So it's because of the warmer water over the Pacific has created a stronger subtropical jet that just happens to be pointed out toward the main development region. You can see all the wind shear out here. This is exactly what that graphic was showing, right? That's exactly what that graphic was showing. A lot of rising air out here. You get the subtropical jet that starts to get going. It shuts things off in the Caribbean, shuts things off in the main development region. Now, you notice areas where we don't have that much shear around, off the southeast coast and the Gulf. So if you are to see something happen, you know, once in a while you get like a stalled out front down here, you get a quick little area of low pressure that forms, i.e. Edouard. That's exactly what happened with Edouard. So that's the area that we have to watch. I don't think we're going to see squat coming off of the west coast of Africa. There also happens to be a lot of Saharan dust around, so it's a good setup. You know, we could use a break. We could use a break still after 2024. Kind of nice to see this. All right, there's your severe storm threat on Friday. We'll talk about that in more detail coming up after the break, and it's actually going to be like Sunday and Monday too. I have a lot of thoughts on how it's going to pan out. We'll be right back.

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1: It is Fox Weather at Night. Weather geeks unite. It's a Thursday night. Is that light usually on up here? Where is that light?
2: The angle is just a little wider than usual.
1: Wow. Is it getting my hair? Showing the little hair that I have left up here? What's up? I'm Ari Sarsalari. Nice to meet you if we haven't met yet. We do kind of a different show here tonight. We just kind of go off the rails. We do what we want. And we've got some interesting, nerdy stuff. This is a show for the real weather nerds. Richardson, Texas. Here's a video from a little bit earlier. This is not far from Dallas, where we had a couple of storms. These weren't as bad as the ones that were farther out toward the west near Amarillo and Lubbock. Those were a little bit worse. We had some big hail falling out of those storms. But yeah, look at those big puffy cumulus clouds. And then, of course, we had some flooding in Ohio and parts of West Virginia, eastern Kentucky, from some of the storms that we had last night. Now, I think what I'm going to start the show with here is our severe weather threat coming up for Friday and then into Sunday and Monday. It's going to be two separate systems. Well, really kind of somewhat the same system, but two pieces of energy. I'll show you what I'm talking about in just a second. Level 2 threat for severe storms. I think the highest threat's going to be north of Minneapolis, where we could see some 70-plus mile-per-hour wind gusts. So I think this is going to be a pretty big deal. And I'll get right down to it. What we were talking about yesterday is how on Friday there was going to be kind of an expansive area of where we could see some storms. And I was wondering if it was going to be the southern tier or maybe the northern tier part of this that was going to end up being worse. Now, you know, we're starting to really see clearly that it's going to be this northern spot here, which includes a good chunk of Minnesota north of Minneapolis. So, you know, up toward Brainerd, International Falls, maybe even Ashland, Wisconsin. This is going to be a heck of a line of storms. It'll probably be a beautiful shelf cloud if it happens while the sun is still up, which I think it will start while the sun is still up. That's one forecast model, and I like in these situations just to kind of confirm it with another forecast model. This is the HRRR, High Resolution Rapid Refresh. That was the Fox Weather model you were looking at before. And this is the model's best idea. It's just trying to show what the radar may look like. It never does a perfect job. I'm just trying to get the flavor of where the storm's going to be, and is it going to be linear? Are they going to be cellular? Are they going to be rotating? Is it going to be more like damaging wind? And yeah, I'm thinking mostly straight line damaging wind with these storms, at least as of right now. Yeah, it's got that linear type of look to it. Look at this. Maybe even into the evening, too. So I mentioned Brainerd and Minneapolis, kind of a close call here sometime during the evening. So you're not completely out of the woods on that one. Now, I mentioned this is all somewhat part of the same storm system, but somewhat separated, too. And I think I can explain that. So to the upper levels of the atmosphere we go. And in the upper levels of the atmosphere, we're always looking for a big trough. The trough equals the energy. It's the U-shaped thing. The upside down U, like that would be a ridge. And that usually means sinking air and not that much action going on. You can see the little trough that we have here that's working through the Great Lakes and parts of the east. That's why we've had some showers and thunderstorms around there. Actually, we ended up with less coverage than I thought we were going to have in the northeast today. You remember? I thought there were going to be a couple of showers and storms around the northeast on Thursday.
2: I mean, it kind of felt like it was going to because it was pretty humid and hot.
1: And I think the timing on it just worked out, too, because I woke up and I saw the ground was wet, so we had some morning thunderstorms around. At any rate, this whole big thing here is like one big, big piece of energy. Now, sometimes within the big piece of energy, you can get some little spokes that go around it. You see these little kinks? See these little kinks in the flow? We would call that a shortwave. It's a little spoke of energy. And there is one that is on the leading edge of this that is going to touch off some of these storms on Friday. So, you know, as we move out here toward Friday, there, you see it right here? Again, it's tough to pick out to the untrained eye. It's that piece of energy right there. It's called a shortwave. Maybe if you zoom in a little more, you can see it a little bit better. And that will touch off some storms. Now, you notice we get into Saturday and it kind of ridges out a little bit. And then that main chunk of energy is going to move across the northwest and into parts of the plains. Now, it's not like when you're looking at the upper levels and you find the trough, you're not looking directly under the trough. It's not like because you see the colors on this map, which is showing vorticity, by the way, the amount of spin in the air. The storms usually are not directly below the trough. When we're looking at the upper levels, the storms are going to form somewhere out ahead of the trough. Okay? So, again, I could get into like the, well, if I'm being honest, I wouldn't remember the exact equation.

0: equations. It's not like I could write them down right now, but there's a lot of math and meteorology behind that. I think it's easier to just know what to look for. You want to be out ahead of the trough for the storms. And so I think Sunday into Monday, there's going to be a couple of days here, probably central northern plains on Sunday. And then we're highlighting Monday for the chance for some storms here too. Now, we can take it one step further, actually. Let me talk about Monday specifically. So one thing you can do that will also help out with nailing down exactly where the storms are going to be. I showed you what's going to happen on Monday here. Let's find our little piece of energy on Monday. And I said it'll be somewhere out ahead of it. So you can see the little short wave up here. You got the big wave of energy. It's going to be somewhere out in this, out ahead of the trough region. But there's a little trick when it comes to the jet stream. If you go up even higher in the air, let me go to Monday here. This is cool. If you split up the jet stream into four quadrants, so here's your jet streak. It's way up above the air, and the air is blowing from southwest to northeast. Take your jet streak, split it up into four, and it turns out that the left exit and the right entrance region of a jet, once again, for reasons that we don't need to get into math about, there tends to be rising air. There's divergence aloft. So this can help you kind of hone in on an area. And of course, this is 4 p.m. as this continues to move toward the east. It's this right entrance region here where I think we're going to have the most lift in the air. So there you go. Where do you think the severe weather threat ends up? Iowa, Nebraska, Kansas, Missouri. If this is too much, you guys let me know. We got any feedback yet tonight?
1: Yeah, one second.
0: Okay. It's okay if it's negative. I'm down for the negative. I like to connect with people. I'll make friends. This is from Shannon in South Carolina. Love it when you geek out and share the details behind the weather. Total weather nerd here. We love dramatic weather around here. Oh, be still my heart. That makes me so happy. Thank you, Shannon. I really appreciate that. That's reaffirming. So now we're going to get even nerdier. No, I'm just kidding. That's enough. That's enough with the severe. We got another one from Hank here. Good job explaining stuff. Wet bulb, dry bulb readings.
1: I don't think we should.
0: I'm not getting into wet bulb, dry bulb.
1: But thanks to Hank.
0: Should we get into theta E?
1: I like theta E.
0: How about Q vector convergence?
1: That I don't know. I don't know any of that.
0: That's a good one. My synoptic professor, John Martin, at the University of Wisconsin, was big on the Q vector convergence. It's a synoptic forecasting tool. All right, that's enough. Let's move on. What are we doing next here? Oh, I want to recap the Ohio flooding. That's what I want to do. Thank you for the comment, by the way, Hank. And the QR code on the screen at the bottom is where you can leave us comments, questions. I'm going to address some of the questions later on in the show, too. And then we have, you can just share pictures and videos with us there, too. So that's pretty cool. All right. I used to work in this general vicinity. I did a couple of years at WOWK in Charleston, West Virginia, technically. But our viewing area included southeastern Ohio, eastern Kentucky. And I know this area well. It just floods so easily. It's all kind of the same terrain. Like, the way that I describe it to people, and maybe people in Ohio or Kentucky might like this or might not like it, I don't really care. I mean, it is kind of the truth. Like, southeastern Ohio and eastern Kentucky, it's all kind of basically West Virginia out here. You get farther toward the northwest where it's, like, more plains in Ohio, and then the terrain changes a little bit, and it's kind of a different landscape. But this is all kind of the same deal. And so you have a lot of terrain. The water can just flood down into the valleys, the hollers, very easily. And you see all these flooding issues that we had yesterday. We had a couple of nasty storms move through Pittsburgh. And we also had some pretty solid shelf clouds, which I'm going to talk about coming up a little bit later on in the show. But yeah, these are flood reports that we have here coming in. I think the situation has improved pretty significantly. And by the way, overnight tonight, still could see a couple of spots that get some flooding. Let me double check on this because there is a chance my graphic might be doing something goofy. No, that's correct. That's correct. Okay. Weird things happen during the night show because, like, the time gets a little closer to midnight. A lot of, you know, Weather Prediction Center, the Storm Prediction Center, they're updating graphics, and, like, sometimes there can be a disconnect between the day and the... So I just wanted to double check it, and that is totally accurate. They dropped a lot of the severe risk, though. It was mainly out in the Texas Panhandle, and so you got kind of some of those same areas during the overnight tonight. There's a stalled out boundary there that will produce some flooding, so something to be prepared for. Let me hit the southeast here real quick, Chris. I'm going to do a little Florida rain because we just got a new graphic in that Sam made, and I'm stoked about it. And I'm excited to be the first here at Fox Weather to debut it. We're taking it on its maiden voyage. It's the drought monitor slider, and this is a... this is a big one here. Was it really that bad up in Northern? When is this from? Oh, March 1st. Okay, March 1st. I got you. I thought this was from last week. Oh, man. I was like, did we knock out? There's no way we knocked out that much drought in a week. But the point is, there's been a massive, massive change in the drought situation. And usually during an El Nino year, we tend to see a very active weather pattern with a lot of rain and a lot of thunderstorms and actually a lot of severe weather, which can be a bad thing during the fall and the winter down in Florida. Okay, so very active pattern like this. But remember how bad this was in March? Remember we were talking to Noah Berggren and he's like, everything is just crispy on the ground. You know, we were worried the wildfire season was going to be terrible.
1: There were a lot of fires.
0: There were. Yeah, fair. I mean, no, I'm glad you guys are keeping me honest. That's right. There were a lot of fires. Sam is looking up something else here. Oh, you got the one from last week to this week? All right, she does. Here it comes. We're going to wait for it. We're here. Nobody's going anywhere. She's pulling it up. She's fat. She's way faster than I am with the program. All right, here it is. I'm going to take over. This was last week, and this is this week. That's pretty good. That's pretty darn good, isn't it?
1: Lost a lot of, what's the brown one?
0: Yeah, severe.
1: That's severe, yeah.
0: We lost a lot of the severe drought between Lake Okeechobee and Miami. And we lessened the extreme drought around Tampa. There's more rain on tap for the next few days, by the way. Let me show you how much rain. The overall pattern that was bringing just a ton of rain in day after day is starting to break down a little bit, but we've still got a day or two left of it. So right in that area where some of the worst drought is, we're going to get some more rain. Hey, after the break, who likes shelf clouds? You ever taken a shelfie before? A little dangerous. You can expose yourself to the lightning, depending on the situation. But we got some beautiful shots of shelf clouds. I'm going to explain how they form. And we will, I guess that's going to be it. Hey.

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1: I'm Brian Norcross with a Hurricane HQ Minute about the new style forecast cone coming from the National Hurricane Center. With some new thinking and some new math, the NHC has produced a slightly restyled experimental forecast cone for the 2026 season. This is the Hurricane Milton cone we've been used to. Based on past forecast errors, the center of the storm should stay inside the cone about two-thirds of the time. But it turns out the errors across the track, in other words, where on the coast the center of the storm will hit, is better forecast than along the track when it will hit. Using that fact, the new cone looks like this. Not much different, right? But now the center will stay within this cone about 90% of the time. When you compare them, you see that the new experimental cone is slightly bigger and longer. But in practice, they'll be about the same. The key point is that we'll be able to be more confident that the center of the hurricane will stay inside the cone once the 90% cone goes into regular use. Fox Weather, for all seasons, for all America.
2: Well, we've seen a lot of action in Hawaii recently, obviously. We just had a direct hit hurricane in the western part of Hawaii. Kauai took the direct hit. Along with Niihau, a much smaller population there, a little bit farther toward the west. But, man, at one point we had over 100,000 people without power. That situation has improved significantly. But you can see the damage that was done. It wasn't just the wind that was causing the power outages. We also had some really significant storm surge. We had some erosion. And, you know, I think the thing that impressed me the most about the storm, Chris, and I'm curious what you think, is, you know, I didn't really think that we were going to see that much asphalt transported, you know, from close to the beach onto, you know, some of the areas where, like, Mike Seidel and Katie Byrne were standing. So the storm surge was really impressive. We had a huge amount of rain where we already get a lot of rain up on top of the mountain in Kauai, but this was a very significant amount of rain. It was like a foot and a half total from the storm. Now we turn our attention toward the east. I mean, geez, it's like everywhere you look, you're surrounded here. You know, I feel like you need to be pretty defensive if you're Hawaii right now. This one I'm not so worried about. I know that's the one that's the closest. And by the way, Lowell is still cranking up there in its transition from tropical to non-tropical. It looks pretty cool on Visible, actually. I'll get to that in a second. Here's Norbert, which is a tropical storm now. It's pretty well east of Hawaii, actually much closer to Mexico than it is to Hawaii. And I'll tell you exactly how far away it is. It's over 2,000 miles away. But there are a lot of forecast models showing it just drifting in this general direction. Now, I'll say this. It's way too early to know exactly what it's going to do. I'll tell you what we have high confidence about, and then I'll tell you what we don't have confidence about. We have pretty high confidence that it's going to move toward the west here, and at some point between now and the weekend and early next week, we're probably going to have a hurricane. Looks like a low-end hurricane right now. All right, so there's high confidence that we're going to end up with a hurricane out here somewhere east of Hawaii. After that, it gets a little interesting. You know, I'm sitting here saying I don't have high confidence of what's going to happen after that, but that is a very impressively close-together batch of forecast model runs there from the Google AI. I mean, you just don't see this in the other forecast models. Usually this far out, you're seeing, you know, all kinds of crazy different solutions.
3: Yeah, that was Lowell. Lowell was crazy this far out.
2: It was. So the steering currents may be a little bit easier for the AI models to handle with this one, but there has been this general idea of like either a westward or maybe a bit of a southward trend. Southward trend is not looking quite as impressive as it was yesterday, so maybe things have kind of moved a little bit farther up toward the north. I mean, that could be a bad thing, though, because then the storm heading a little bit more directly toward Hawaii. Now, I will say this. When it comes to Hawaii and tropical systems, the bad scenario is when you have a storm that gets down here way to the south and then kicks up toward the north in one of these types of orientations. The reason why that's bad is because the water is so warm down here and it supports a stronger storm. We just saw that with Lowell. You know, the big ones in the past, Dot, Iniki, Iwa, those are all storms that have come in from that direction. Now, it's not to say that we haven't had impactful storms come from the east, but the water does generally get a lot cooler as you get farther up toward the north. So it becomes kind of this, like this game of inches here when these storms come in from the east. If they can stay in some of the warmer water, then they can hang on to some of their strength. If they get up into some of that cooler water, they lose strength a lot more quickly. But we've had some impactful storms that have come in from the east. We've had some impactful ones. I'm trying to think of, there was one in 2014, Isel. I'm looking it up. Isel is ringing a bell. Isel, Hawaii, 2014. Let's go. What a memory that was. I'm impressed with myself for that. Yeah, but it hit the Big Island. It was a landfalling tropical storm, if I'm not. Yeah, strong tropical storm. High winds broke trees and power lines. About 23,000 customers lost power. So the point is, you can get a significant storm coming in from the east, but if you're going to have like a big hurricane, it's going to come in from the south. All right? And by the way, the name of this storm, I think we said it already, Tropical Storm Norbert. Does anybody remember the Angry Beavers on Nickelodeon? Sam. I just look at Sam at this point. I mean, why would I even look at you, Chris? There's an age gap here. But yeah, it was a great show. Norbert and Daggett were the name of the two beavers, and my brother was obsessed with it. And he used to drive me nuts because, like, I wanted to watch Full House instead and all that kind of stuff. All right, we shall move on to shelf clouds. Let's do it. I'm sorry, I keep losing my my rundown over here because for some reason my computer's going to sleep every time I look away. We've had a lot of shelf clouds, I feel like, over the last couple of weeks. And so I wanted to highlight some of those, and I want to also give you an idea of what causes them and what does it usually mean when you see a shelf cloud like that. All right, so here are a couple of other examples of shelf clouds. These are all just random. I don't even know exactly where they're from. But you do see them pretty frequently with thunderstorms, especially when you have a line of thunderstorms. Anytime you see a shelf cloud, and I'll refer to this picture here on the top left because it's probably one of the best examples. Well, they're all really good examples, actually. But you've got this, like, this cloud that looks like the spaceship from Independence Day, right? So it's really scary looking, but that cloud itself is not where the meat of the storm is. The meat of the storm is usually right behind that cloud. So you'll usually feel a pretty good gust of wind as that shelf cloud comes over you, but like all the big rain and hail and maybe the downburst wind and all that kind of stuff comes in after. So it's shelf cloud and then rain. If you see a shelf cloud that's moving toward you, you're going to get rained on. That's a good way to put it. Now, why does the shelf cloud actually form? Well, it forms because of this thing that we always talk about on this show, which is cold air coming down out of the storm in the rain. That's called the downdraft. Every storm has a downdraft. If it's dropping rain, that is a downdraft. But in some cases, it's dropping especially heavy rain, and there's especially cold air coming down from the top of the storm. When it hits the ground is warm. And I always say it's like throwing ice into a bucket of boiling water or into a pot of boiling water. What happens? The ice hits the boiling water and it expands. So that's what happens to the cold air. Cold air hits the ground, shoots out a gust of wind out ahead of the storm, and all this warm, moist air that's sitting out ahead of that blast of cold air at the surface rides up on top of it. And so it condenses then. That's what you're seeing there with the shelf cloud. And then the rain comes in out behind it. So a couple examples of this. Let's see what we have here. What were the video examples you had? Yeah, play your video and then I'll play the radar that goes along with it. You remember these nasty storms that came through Des Moines the other night? This was on Tuesday, Altoona, Iowa, a little bit east of Des Moines. And we had a really solid shelf cloud with that storm. You know, crazy thing is it doesn't always have to be like that huge of a line of storms. So here was that storm. Here was that storm right here on radar. And this is kind of the lower res radar, but you get the idea. There's a bit of a linear type of look to it. And so sometimes you can actually even see this, which is like the gust front. It's like the gust of wind that comes out ahead of the storm. And sometimes that actually is the shelf cloud. And sometimes the shelf cloud is like right on the leading edge of that. But the point is there is some separation between where the shelf cloud is and where all this rain starts. Okay? So let's see. That was like east of Des Moines. And the thing you're looking for, whenever I look down at radar and I see a big nasty storm that has like that bowed out structure, one of my first thoughts is, get to the cameras, Chris. There's going to be a great shelf cloud on this one, and then I like to show it to you guys. Okay, next, we got North Canton, Ohio. This was from yesterday, Wednesday. Man, that's a beautiful shot. I mean, I don't know what else to say. What do you think, Chris? Over-edited or just right?
3: Maybe a little bit.
2: Just a touch, if anything.
3: Like, when you see the kind of fuzziness on the horizon there, it's like, you know something's going on here. But it is pretty. It's clearly a drone shot.
2: Yeah, Justin Deerling, by the way, I don't want to throw any shade at Justin because I really appreciate you letting us show these pictures. Spectacular. Absolutely spectacular. And I really like the taste of the edit on that one. It was actually really nice. Something about that dark color. But there you go, once again. And that was, North Canton? So, North Canton, what do you have here again? You have a line. You see the line of storms right there? So anytime you see a line of storms like that, if you pull out your Fox Weather app and you're looking at the radar and you can see some storms coming in from the west and you see a line like that, I mean, if you're a weather geek, but, you know, it's okay if you're not, but if you are, make sure to just get outside and at least check if the storm is far away enough. I don't want anybody getting struck by lightning or anything like that. But a lot of the times you can see some awesome stuff out on the horizon. And then, of course, we have this out of Palms, Michigan. That is not a shelf cloud. Anybody know what those are called? Those are Asperatus clouds. Very, very cool clouds. A lot of people mistake them for Mammatus clouds. Mammatus forms on the underside of the anvil. This is more of like a regular stratus deck that's around. And there's a ton of turbulence going on. So you get these big pockets of cold air that are like dropping down. And it forms these like really kind of apocalyptic looking clouds. Now, in this case, you can see some rain in the distance there. So the Asperatus clouds were associated with rain. But very often, these clouds will show up when there's not even any rain around. Like if you have enough turbulence in the air from whatever the overall weather setup is, you can see these clouds pretty often without any rain. Okay? Good stuff. Good stuff. I kind of like when the weather's quiet. We just do nerd stuff all night. There's Port Canaveral, Florida, speaking of that. Some big old thunderstorms there with some nice updrafts. Oh, and look at that, a nice little gust front. I like it. Chris got surprises for me.

0: guys last. Bald head.
1: I'm Brian Norcross with a Hurricane HQ Minute on what to do with a boat when a hurricane is coming. It's a big challenge. In most hurricanes, boat owners can put slack in their lines to let the boat ride up and down as the storm surge comes in. But that's not always going to work, like in Hurricane Andrew. Here at Black Point Marina near Homestead, Florida, it seemed like random luck which boats survived the rising water pushed in by Andrew. How about a dry dock? Well, that only works if the structure can stand up to the pressure from Category 4 or 5 winds. Even a sailboat moored outside the marina was not immune, riding inland as the surge pushed through the mangroves. Of course, we saw all this in spades when Hurricane Ian forced up to 15 feet of water up the rivers and canals and into the marinas in and around Fort Myers.
2: Part of owning a boat is knowing what you're going to do if a hurricane could affect your area. But the fact is, there's never going to be enough safe harbor or good options for a hurricane like Andrew or Ian.
3: This Hurricane HQ Minute is presented by Belfour Property Restoration, restoring more than property.
4: It is Fox weather at night. It's been quiet in the Atlantic, guys. It's like exactly the peak of Atlantic hurricane season, and there is nada. There is nothing going on in the Atlantic. We're really scraping the bottom of the barrel here. I found a little spin in the Gulf. It's kind of cool to look at, and there were some thunderstorms in parts of Louisiana today. So I just wanted to highlight this a little bit in recognition of being the peak of hurricane season. We're going to shatter this record, by the way. I feel like not enough people are talking about this. Let me throw this up here. The latest first hurricane that we've had was September 11th, and that was, a couple of different years, 2013 and 2002. We're going to shatter this, right? Like, it's basically September 11th now, and there's nothing on the horizon. There's just nothing on the horizon. And really, the only opportunity for anything to form would be like some kind of rogue thing off the southeast coast or somewhere in the Gulf. I think the Caribbean is shut down for action. The main development region is shut down. And so, this is going to be a pretty historically quiet season. And this is, just keep in mind everything, right? Every year is a little bit different. When we have big hurricane years that are full of a lot of hurricanes, you see people saying, see, this is the new normal. It's going to be more hurricanes every year and stuff. And then you have a season like this. But then everybody forgets about it. Now, don't get me wrong. I'm not saying climate change isn't real, but there are specific things that you can actually... What's that?
5: Southeast.
4: Yes, I know. He's trying to move me along here. You ever watch Seinfeld?
5: I'm not trying to move you along. I just want to make sure we're on track.
4: Okay, yes. Okay, sorry. I'm like Newman in Seinfeld when he goes on a rant. They're like, Newman, you got to stop. It's out of control. I'm on the wrong graphic here. That's what you were saying. Let me go back to my little spinny thing in Louisiana. Look at this. Look at this. It's a little spin down there. It's a little mini area of low pressure. Now, honestly, in a year like this, when you have an El Nino year, seeing a little spin in the Gulf, as we just saw with Edward, that is always something that bears watching at least a little bit. Now, in this case, obviously not, because it's like right next to the coast and it has no time. But if that was a little farther toward the south, I'd say, maybe we should keep our eye on that because the water's pretty warm down there. Now, obviously, it didn't end up being a tropical system, but kind of looked cool on the radar, didn't it? I mean, you can totally see. It's got like a little center. It's got some little streamers on it like that. So kind of a little wannabe tropical system, but still has some tropical moisture, and there were some thunderstorms around New Orleans, but overall it wasn't that big of a deal. The point I was trying to make earlier, though, because I don't want people to think... I don't have any political affiliation. I don't care. I truly don't. I just care about science when it comes to this stuff. I get really annoyed with climate alarmism. I also get really annoyed when people just say that like climate change is completely a hoax. The thing is, like, there are certain things that you can actually say, like, okay, climate change is causing this. And yes, some of it is caused by humans. Do I think it's the end of the world? No. But there is more water that's falling out of storms. That's a real thing. Like, you can actually look at research on that. But then people will say, like, oh, severe weather is becoming more common and stuff. And that just bothers me because it's just not scientific. I mean, you're not factoring in that there's a lot more cameras around, et cetera. So in case anybody cares my thoughts on that, which is probably not the case, We've had a lot of thunderstorms in Florida over the last several days, and we need it. We certainly need it. And the reason why we've had them around is because of this big area of high pressure, which is now shifting toward the east. And remember, we were talking about this yesterday. I like to dumb things down to high pressure and low pressure and which directions they spin. Low pressure spins counterclockwise. High pressure spins clockwise. So what kind of spin are we seeing out here? Well, I think it's clockwise, yeah. You got this kind of deal going on here. You got, like, right to left going on the south. And so there's a lot of moisture out here. So this is, like, the reason in general this time of year it's pretty rainy down in Florida is because we get the easterly flow. Now, earlier the high pressure was set up kind of over the eastern U.S. It's been drifting slowly off toward the east and it's starting to fall apart. So the next few days we're going to see a little bit less rain around than we have. And when you look at the forecast here with the pressure, here's our high. This is only surface pressure that I have on this forecast model. Here we are Friday morning, Saturday. You can see it just kind of falls apart. So the overall pattern is going to quiet down a little bit. We still have a decent amount of rain on tap for the next couple of days, though, through Friday, Saturday. And it's falling in the right spots. We've got drought that's happening down in the state of Florida, especially between Tampa and Miami. And you can see that's actually where some of the most of the rain is going to fall. So this is actually working out pretty darn nicely. And, man, this actually looks a lot better. This must have updated today, Sam, right?
6: Yes.
4: Yeah, this updates today. And I think it factors in up to Tuesday. We've been through this before, and I keep forgetting the day. But I think the drought monitor, the new drought monitor comes out every Thursday, but it uses data up until, like, the Tuesday before the Thursday that it comes out. This is big. Sam, I think we should make a slider graphic for this. I mean, you don't have to do it right this second. I'm just saying, like, it would be a good story to cover over the next few days. But that's a significant improvement in the drought. And we got the El Nino fall and winter coming up, which generally is a much more active type of pattern for Florida. I think we're going to knock this drought out. I really do. I think it's going to be gone by the time we get to, like, mid to late winter at latest. Wouldn't be surprised if it's before that. And just so you can see how much we have left here, yeah, around Miami, I think maybe some of the heaviest rain will be a little bit farther toward the west of that. All right, have you heard of the Chinook Arch? We're going up toward the north here. We're going to continue our trend of just doing ridiculous nerdy stuff tonight. Just random stuff we find on satellite. This is a thing. It's called the Chinook Arch. Arch-shaped clouds. There's a reason that it's called that. What you're seeing over Canada, that's Calgary. Let me explain this on the visible satellite first, and then I'll talk about exactly what it's called or why it's called that. So it's this idea that you have these mountain wave clouds that sit on the east side of the Rockies. This is the spine of the Rockies right here, some of the highest Rockies in Montana. Now, most often you'll see this, like, either in Montana or Canada. We covered one of these, I want to say, like a year ago. It was probably at least a year ago.
5: It might have been almost exactly a year ago.
4: It might have been. I guess this is the time of year for the Chinook Arch,
5: yeah.
4: Right? Because the jet stream starts flowing over these mountains. I'll throw some labels on here so you can see the cities that we're talking about. So this is Montana. This is Canada. And these are mountain wave clouds, if you want to call them that. A lot of times those will be lenticular clouds. In this case, it's more of like a stratus deck type of deal. I guess you could make the argument that they're technically lenticular because they're mountain wave clouds. But at any rate, it's the idea that you have flow that's coming over the mountains and it creates these clouds that just kind of stick around on the other side at the peak of one of the waves. So when I zoom on this tight, I think I could give you a little bit of a better idea of how this works. Flow comes over the mountain and then it creates like this big wave. And I guess in this case, like the wave actually kind of wavelength. The wavelength is probably a little bit longer, which probably makes these clouds stick around longer. That would be my guess on that. I'm not 100% sure. At any rate, the reason why it's called the Chinook Arch is because very often people will be able to see this from the west, and the very sharp cutoff of the cloud deck here, east of the mountains, is totally visible, and it kind of looks like an arch. Okay? So that's why it's called the Chinook Arch. And very often it's seen up in Canada. And I feel like when I zoom in on this, just know that the terrain on this map is a little bit exaggerated. I'm just trying to show you like exactly where the Rockies are. In reality, these clouds are actually, you know, a little bit higher up than the mountains. So you can actually see them looking from the west. Now, let me see. I've got Calgary here. Let me go back to Calgary. And you can see the direction. So this is the This is the west over here, and then this would be the east, that the direction that the clouds are moving. There's your mountain wave, right, because the Rockies are just west of town, and there's your sharp cutoff. Now, you know, it's we couldn't find the view. I was looking for the view. I was actually looking for this on Twitter, too, of being able to see this from the west, because that's like the money shot. When you can see it from the west, it's like this totally sharp cutoff, and it just looks awesome. But this is pretty cool, too. I'm always a big fan of a sharp cutoff cloud. You know, that's a big, big difference in the air mass that's moving around. All right. So speaking of the northwest, there's a big trough that's digging in there right now. Here's some water vapor imagery. And this is going to do a couple of different things. It's going to cool it off very significantly up in the Pacific Northwest starting this weekend. Already starting to move in, if I'm not mistaken. You see how those temperatures are? Yeah. The dew points are a little lower. Temperatures are still doing pretty well. Much farther up toward the northwest, like northwestern Washington, is starting to cool down. That's going to be a big, it's going to be a big drop in temperature. Look at the forecast highs on Saturday, 67 Seattle, and it's going to get even cooler over the next few days. And then that big, big trough is going to play into some of the severe weather that we have on tap over the next couple of days through the weekend. I've gotten disorganized, Chris. Thank you. Well, you got my back. I mean, you're crushing it with those graphics over there. I have a dream of a weather producer, you guys. I mean, this guy knows weather very well. And he also knows the way that my brain works. And I think he also kind of doesn't like me a little bit, which works out nicely, too. No, it's good.
5: That is not true.
4: No, what a guy. All right. We'll be right back after the break. We got a lot of nerdy stuff to go. What is it, D-Block after this? Yeah, let's do it. Oh, you're going to be excited to see what we have. Hang tight. We'll be right back.

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1: Fox weather at night. It's a pretty fun time of year for the birds. Or maybe it's not fun. It looks pretty laborious. A lot of birds are migrating from the north to the south. Like a lot of us up in the north, they've felt that first crispy fall air. And they're like, I think I need to go where it's warmer. So a lot of them have been migrating. And sometimes you can see this on radar. Now, I want to be clear. This exact radar loop that I've pulled here, it's from this morning. And really what you're seeing more here is the birds leaving their roost in the morning. If you look at the radar at night, and I should have pulled this, but I didn't, you can actually see like like big, large areas of birds that are moving down toward the south. But this is really cool, too. I mean, we do a lot of radar meteorology here on this show, and I just think it's awesome to actually see the birds leaving their roost in the morning. Look at this, all over the place. It's this stuff right here.
2: And if you notice, on several of these, they're right over lakes.
1: Oh, okay, okay. Let's check that out. Yeah. They got the roost right on the lake, right? All right, let's see what we got. Oh, yeah.
2: It's probably that little...
1: Yep, Sun Prairie. Right?
2: Yeah.
1: I remember wrestling against that school in high school. Good colors, black and red, I think, if I'm not mistaken. Let's see, northeast of Watertown. What do we got? Here's another little batch. Oh, yeah, nice little lake there, too. How about that? You know, Minnesota is the state of 10,000 lakes, right? But Wisconsin's like... pretty much the same. I mean, they've got a ridiculous amount of lakes. If you're not familiar with Wisconsin, I'll educate you about this because I grew up here west of Milwaukee. Like anywhere north of I-94, it's just called up north. That's what we call it. Like everybody has a cabin up north, and that's where you go in the summer. Take little trips there and all that kind of stuff. All right. Let's move on here. This one's from Terry in Mill Valley, California. Hey, Ari, I was wondering if you could tell me more about the fluctuations in dew point on the Pacific Coast. I live in Marin County, Northern Bay Area. Does it change much? Is that why we don't have much humidity? Ooh, that's a good one. She says, my daughter lives in Minneapolis, and even though this weekend the relative humidity northeast has been higher, it feels much more humid in California. Okay. Here's what we're going to do with this, and thank you so much for the question. I'm going to spend some time here just explaining the difference between temperature, dew point, and humidity. I think dew point and humidity gets mixed up really frequently, and I don't blame anybody because it is kind of confusing, but I'm going to try to make it easy for you. Dew point, the technical definition of the dew point is the temperature at which the air becomes saturated. It's kind of a made-up number to some degree. But it's a measure of the amount of moisture in the air, so it is an important number. The more moisture in the air, the higher the dew point. When you have a dew point of 75, it's going to feel muggy no matter what, whether the temperature is 80, whether the temperature is 95, etc. This is what you use to measure like the comfort of the air. Relative humidity is not good for that because relative humidity goes up and down a lot. And yes, it does have to do with the dew point. I'll show you that in just a second. But yeah, generally you're over 70 for the dew point. It's going to feel pretty nasty as you guys in Southern California got to deal with over the last few days as the periphery of Marie, or the remnants of Marie, was kicking some moisture up your way. Okay, so dew point. Think about the dew point like the temperature. It's like different air masses have different dew points. This is not, changed very much by the sun going down or the sun coming up or warming up or cooling down or anything like that. The dew point is the dew point. You got your moist air mass in the southeast, that's the moist air mass. Wherever it ends up moving, the high dew point is going to go there too. You've got an air mass of really dry air, which is pretty typical for this time of year out in the Rockies and out in the west. But you notice, like between the mornings and the afternoons, it doesn't change much. It's just different air masses that are moving around. Some of them are humid and some of them are not. Okay. Relative humidity, however, has to do with the relationship between the temperature and the dew point. Now, what you'll notice is that during the mornings, the relative humidity is at its highest, okay? And this is like for everywhere across the country. Watch this. Look, 6, 7, 8, 8 o'clock-ish or so, whatever, in the morning, you see kind of a flare-up of some much higher humidity. And then during the afternoons, look, it tends to dry out in most places unless you have some thunderstorms popping up, etc. But it gets drier during the afternoons, and then the humidity rises during the overnights. Look at this. Even in the Rockies, you can get the humidity really high. But let's see. Saturday morning, 5 a.m., if I was to go back to the dew point, let's see. Saturday morning, the dew point's not that high, but the relative humidity is really high in this area. Why is that? Okay. So here is the relationship between temperature and dew point. We've got temperature on the left side, dew point on the right side, 100 degrees at the top, 30 degrees on the bottom. The temperature can never get below the dew point, okay? So let's say, let's put in 70 here. Let's say our dew point is at 70 and our temperature is at 90 or something like that. Or maybe even 80. It doesn't matter. The dew point's at 70, so it's going to feel moist. Let's say our temperature's at 95, but our dew point is down at 30. It's not going to feel muggy. The bigger the difference between the temperature and the dew point, the lower the humidity. The closer the temperature and the dew point are together, the temperature and dew point are nice and close together, that means high relative humidity. And so this is why during the overnights, the humidity starts to increase. Because let's say we have a dew point of, I don't know, let's say this is 50, this is 70. Let's say the dew point is 50 degrees. During the day, the temperature will rise up to 70, 80, something like that. And then during the overnight, remember, the dew point is an air mass, so it just stays in place. The dew point's 50 degrees. Temperature drops overnight because the sun goes down, but the dew point stays the same. And during the morning, you end up with a temperature and dew point that's pretty similar. Remember, small space between the temperature and dew point when they're close to the same, high humidity. And so that's why it happens during the overnight, temperature drops, gets closer to the dew point, and then during the afternoon, the temperature rises, gets farther away from the dew point. So hopefully that helps you understand it a little bit. Anything to add here, Chris?
2: One thing I was noticing when you were going back and forth between the dew point and the relative humidity was that in the high dew point areas, the relative humidity tended to stay high throughout the day.
1: Yes. Yeah, that's a good point.
2: It was maintaining your relative humidity.
1: Yes. Yeah.
2: Because of the higher moisture content in the air.
1: Yeah, it makes sense. So what Chris is saying is, like, generally when you have a higher dew point, it's going to be tough to get the low relative humidity. Like, you know, think about it. In order to get low relative humidity with a high dew point, you need to have a very high temperature, right? So, you know, it's just not a setup that happens very often when you have a dew point of like 70 degrees and a temperature of like 110. Even that would feel pretty darn muggy overall. But yeah, you make a great point. Let me just show this to you one more time. So you were talking about like San Francisco, the Bay Area where you live, Terry, and Minnesota. Usually it's a lot more humid up here in Minnesota, especially this time of year, but it's been weird. And the other thing is like, along the coast here, you tend to get the, what do you call it? The marine layer. So that can increase the humidity briefly. You've got a lot of like micrometeorology going on around there. But I wanted to take that opportunity to just explain the difference between dew point and humidity. Long story short, if you're worried about how humid it's going to feel outside, dew point is your go-to. 70 plus is really humid. 60 plus, you're going to feel the humidity. Lower than that, it's not going to be too bad. One last thing on this that I forgot to hit. 100% relative humidity does not always mean that it's going to feel humid outside. And here's a great example. Let's say the dew point's at 30 degrees, like it often is in the winter. And let's say the temperature during the afternoon somewhere will make it up to about 50. And then during the overnight, the temperature drops down to 30 degrees. So the temperature and dew point are the same, which means high humidity. The humidity can be 100%. You could have freezing fog around, but because that dew point is so low, you don't feel it doesn't feel that muggy outside, right? So, like, you get the idea. Higher dew point, more muggy. Lower dew point, less muggy. Okay, let's move on to the Atlantic. And we will look at a whole bunch of nothing here. What am I supposed to talk about here, Chris? We got nothing. No, I'm just kidding. I want to put this in perspective. This is wild. This is wild to see in the Atlantic this time of year, to see no areas to watch, nothing on the horizon, nothing. I mean, the GFS is spinning up a fantasy cane in like the 300 plus hour forecast, but that doesn't mean anything, so I'm not even going to show that. Yeah, this is just not something you see every day. It has a lot to do with El Nino. I want to give a shout out. Who made this graphic, Sam? This was Cody?
0: Yeah.
1: All right, a shout out to Cody Bro behind the scenes. One of our great, many great behind-the-scenes meteorologists here. And this just gives you an idea of why during an El Nino year is it quiet in the Atlantic. Well, it's not quiet in the Pacific. El Nino means that the water around the equatorial Pacific is warmer than usual. And in this case, actually, I'm gonna bring this back just a little bit. In this, like, this by itself would be an El Nino. But you see how much above average the temperatures are even farther up toward the north? I mean, this is a very expansive area of above average water temperatures. So as you might imagine, and as we've seen so far, it's been super active out in the Pacific. Now that increases the amount of rising air over the Pacific. And so you get that rising air, it's going to play into the jet stream being a little bit stronger. Now, the thing is in the Atlantic, the jet stream gets stronger, and that introduces more wind shear into the atmosphere. So you get these storms that are trying to form in a tropical disturbance. They don't like wind shear. They want to just chill out over the water and let the warm water feed them. You get this kind of skewing of a tropical system, and it just does not allow it to form. So it's because of basically the warmer water over the Pacific has created a stronger subtropical jet that just happens to be pointed out toward the main development region. You can see all the wind shear out here. This is exactly what that graphic was showing, right? That's exactly what that graphic was showing. A lot of rising air out here. You get the subtropical jet that starts to get going. It shuts things off in the Caribbean, shuts things off in the main development region. Now, you notice areas where we don't have that much shear around, off the southeast coast and the Gulf. So if you are to see something happen, you know, once in a while you get like a stalled out front down here, you get a quick little area of low pressure that forms, i.e. Edouard. That's exactly what happened with Edouard. So that's the area that we have to watch. I don't think we're going to see squat coming off of the west coast of Africa. There also happens to be a lot of Saharan dust around, so it's a good setup. You know, we could use a break. We could use a break still after 2024. Kind of nice to see this. All right, there's your severe storm threat on Friday. We'll talk about that in more detail coming up after the break. And it's actually going to be like Sunday and Monday, too. I have a lot of thoughts on how it's going to pan out. We'll be right back.

0: As we continue to watch all that's been going on, the Atlantic Basin eerily quiet as we marked the peak of this season just yesterday. The Pacific, on the other hand, has been very, very busy. And it's been, now we've got the latest that we're going to go over in just a bit, the latest information coming up on NSO and El Nino.
1: Yeah, we just got also the 5 a.m. advisory in from the National Hurricane Center. Mm-hmm. So today we now tie the latest we have gone in the Atlantic Basin without a hurricane. More on that in just a moment, because September 11th also marks, the latest forming hurricane in the Atlantic Basin.
0: Right.
1: We'll kick things off with a live look at Hilo, Hawaii. Again, it is Thursday night in Hawaii. And now they are having to look out for Norbert. I mean, what a season Hawaii has had. They felt the outskirts of Fausto, of course, Lala. We all know what we just went through with Lowell. And now we'll have to look at Norbert as we go into really the middle to end of next week. So we got a lot of time to watch it. This is the positive here.
0: Yeah.
1: But the concern is that we're starting to see some model confidence of moving the track down to the south. As we take a look at the Pacific as a whole, here's Norbert. So again, gives you an idea of the placement here. We have a long time to watch this storm. Mm-hmm. Two areas of interest. It's interesting because the spot south of Hawaii, that could actually be a system that develops in the central Pacific, which is very rare. We've had two this season alone because we are in a very strong El Nino. But that would be interesting if we knocked three names off the central Pacific list in one season.
0: Right.
1: Again, they're not like the Atlantic and the Pacific where we rotate names and we have a list of like 30 names. It's one list and it's a finite list.
0: Yeah, you go through that list as many years as it takes before we check it off. Then we move on to the next one. To your point, though, you talk about that west movement. There's an area of high pressure to the north that's helping to steer this. And perhaps it does stay south. And having said that, south is where we've got the warmer waters. It is expected to intensify. It has a little bit already, but it doesn't look all that impressive just yet. But it doesn't have much in the way of wind shear. There is some. And that's kind of prohibiting some of the quick blow up, if you will. But overall, when you look at this, look at the north and eastern side of this, you see a lot of convection that's really starting to bubble up here.
1: You can see these colder temperatures on the cloud tops. That's signifying that those thunderstorms are building vertically. So seeing that convection, that thunderstorm activity towards the center is a sign of strengthening. We do have moisture that's surrounding Norbert, so that's unfortunately not going to be a preventative measure. But notice that the wind speeds stay kind of steady. We're going to ramp up to hurricane force, but then we kind of stay in that 65 to 75 mile per hour range for the winds all the way through the middle part of next week. So Hawaii, the time frame that you really need to wake up and pay attention is probably Tuesday and Wednesday of next week. Yeah. That's when we'll know, you know, with more confidence what's going on. But there's enough there that it's concerning. Some of the computer models do take this south to Craig's point. That's always the worst incoming direction for Hawaii because it's exposed to warmer water and that could allow for strengthening. Water temperatures there right now are easily into the 80s.
0: Mm-hmm. Yeah, when you look at the Google and the DeepMind, and it's done very well this season, last season. It does keep it on that southerly track at this point in those warmer waters, and that would be a concern because it tends to strengthen a little bit. If you go farther north and northwest, cooler waters, more wind shear, maybe not quite an impact for Hawaii. The south track you watch closely, and then you see where do the steering mechanisms take it beyond that? Still a lot of questions with that.
1: We do have some upwelling around the Hawaiian Islands because of Lowell. It was a Category 2 hurricane, so it did go through water that's a little more shallow compared to the open Pacific Basin. So water temperatures now are getting back to the 70s across the Hawaiian Islands. So that would be at least a little protective measure that hopefully we would have a weakening system as it's moving onshore. And right now it looks like the peak intensity would be a Category 1 hurricane, at least with what the computer models are showing today. So stay with us. We'll continue to watch it.
0: All right, well, check this out. Satellite imagery here showing the scope of the outages in Kauai after Hawaii's Lowell onslaught that moved through yesterday. As of now, about 11,000 customers are still without power in Kauai. And as we take a look, days after Lowell's impacts, airports across Hawaii are still reporting larger than average lines. Man, look at that. The island may have to contend with several new threats outside of Norbert. So let's see what's going on in the Pacific. We got two more areas aside from Norbert that we want to talk about. We just broke down Norbert. Let's get to the other two. Brita, you mentioned this one briefly, down to the south here, of, I guess, southeast of Hawaii. Mm-hmm. And then another one, very impressive, right on the heels of Norbert with an 80% chance of development. That one in some very warm waters. This one right here, let's go into this 20% chance. The chances are still low for a few reasons. Number one, there's a lot of dry air to the north.

0: north as well. The models will take this perhaps a little farther north, but watch how they go as we go through Wednesday and a Thursday. Not a whole lot of confidence in what this is doing. You look at Norbert, you got a lot going on here, but here's Hawaii. Here's that second area that we're watching. Mm-hmm. Look at the dry air to the north, and we've got some wind shear there as well. Dry air is going to do nothing for this, and so there's Hawaii. There's that bit of a buffer right now. For now, some of the moisture coming out of Norbert ahead of those storms, especially since we saw those bubbling tops, that's pretty impressive for the amount of moisture that's getting put out into the atmosphere ahead into that drier area that's in place right now. But it's still an area to watch. Could bring some more in the way of heavy rainfall. Could bring it. We'll watch to see if there's development right now. Very low chance.
1: Yeah, but, you know, Norbert's already got its act together. It beat it to the punch, so to speak.
0: It really did.
1: So some of the energy that's available in the atmosphere is naturally going to be going to Norbert.
0: Mm-hmm.
1: These two areas are so closely related. So if anything, I think it just adds more moisture to the pocket. This would be the Central Pacific. Yeah. So, again, we just talked about how it's so rare. In fact, this year we've, you know, marked off two names.
0: Yeah.
1: The last time we did that was in 2025, mm-hmm. of course, just last year. But previous to that, we didn't do it until 2019.
0: Yeah.
1: So it's a basin that we don't typically see as much development because the water temperatures are cooler. As we take a look at this spot off the coast of Mexico, 80% chances for the next 7 days. All the computer models do favor development here.
0: Mm-hmm.
1: So I agree with you. I think it'll be kind of far-fetched if we see the Central Pacific light up with that spot. But this...
0: Yeah.
1: We are expecting this to become Odalis mm-hmm. in the days ahead.
0: Yeah, and when you look at this, you're like, wait, it's right on the heels of Norbert, but there's still so much heat, so much warm water. Norbert
1: this went part through of a the little... Pacific is crazy hot. We're talking like pushing 90 degrees.
0: Yeah, no kidding. You mentioned that name as well, and then after that, we'd get to Polo. These are Eastern Pacific names. Man, we've gone through a number of them, and again, these are Eastern Pacific names, so you don't see mm-hmm. Lala on there or the last one as well. So we'll watch closely with this.
1: Let's move on to the Atlantic Basin, shall we? We went past the peak, the statistical, you know, peak of hurricane season yesterday. And as we take a look at this season, I mean, gosh, it screams El Nino. We've had five named system, no hurricane. And the fact that we haven't had a hurricane is notable. September 11th is the latest on record. We've been keeping records since 1950 on hurricanes. Are actually, this particular record goes back to 1966, just to correct myself. So, you know, at this point, we're in uncharted territory.
0: Yeah.
1: Do we get a hurricane? I mean, we'll see. We still have plenty of time to pull that off. As we take a look at late season storms that happen after that climatological peak, you can tell that a lot of them have favored the East Coast, mm-hmm. Off of the East Coast. But we do see ones that form kind of close by.
0: It's interesting. A lot of these were in El Nino neutral years, mm-hmm. which is pretty interesting because I thought maybe they'd be, you know, El Nino, because we have less activity.
1: Yeah.
0: But they were neutrals. They were kind of transitioning between the two.
1: And when you think about El Nino, a lot of people are like, oh, that just means I'm not going to have anything. Well, just to put a little pause in that.
0: Yeah.
1: Let's go through some of the notable El Nino years. 1991, we had the perfect storm. So that was Hurricane Grace that got gobbled up by a nor'easter, mm-hmm. Famously depicted in the Hollywood film, The Perfect Storm. Mm-hmm. Then we had Gordon. That was in 1990 in November.
0: Yeah,
1: so again, these late season storms, very possible in El Nino years. Yes.
0: Right. A G name.
1: Yep. And then 2002, we had two systems that happened in late September, early November. 2009, Ida. This will be the Ida that impacted the Gulf. Mm-hmm. I know many of our viewers right now are in the Northeast, different Ida.
0: Yeah.
1: Because, of course, Ida did a lot of damage to the Northeast. Mm-hmm. And then Joaquin happened in 2015. That was a storm that impacted the Bahamas. And then in 2023, I mean, it was just crazy stuff.
0: Yeah,
1: it was an El Nino year, but we had crazy warm temperatures in the Atlantic. So 2023 represented a year that El Nino didn't play the way it normally plays.
0: Yeah, that was...
1: So just a sobering reminder that, yeah, okay, we have an El Nino year. We're past the climatological peak. We're not completely out of the gate just yet. But the next 7 days does look very quiet. There's nothing on the horizon. What's popping up in the computer models is possibly the end of September. Some computer models are favoring development closer to home, either between the northern Gulf or the southeast coastline of the U.S. So that is showing up in computer models. Again, it is really far out. It's not consistent, so we can't really hang or hat on it, but the mm-hmm. CPC here is giving their heads up that, you know, we'll probably have more rain across the Gulf Coast, the southeast coastline, and there is potential development labeled off the southeast coastline. So don't kiss hurricane season goodbye just yet.
0: Please.
1: We'll be thankful for what we've gotten so far.
0: Well, Fox Weather, also your severe weather HQ, and we've got some storms that are firing up this morning. Going to slow you down on the commute. Some of us across the Tennessee River Valley, down into portions of Louisiana, are dealing with some of this. We're looking at Mountain Lodge in Arkansas right now. Wet roads out there. If you can make out some of the clouds, low clouds at that, especially when you look at the city lights and the lights reflecting off that. We've got a cluster of storms that's moving right over the region. This area of low pressure right at the surface coming right through. And look at that dry line right behind it. And then you got another cluster down here. So these two areas highlighted because we could see some impressive rainfall rates, an inch and a half to 2 inches per hour. And that, especially for the morning commute, is tough. We talked about this yesterday as well. Take a look at Tennessee, Kentucky, pretty impressive with those storms there. But in the next several hours for these two spots, and we'll go over this area here as well, could be critical as far as the morning commute, especially once you go into elevation here. And we do have one flash flood warning, actually a couple of them. We'll go to the one right now that is in portions of Kentucky, Green, Hart, and Taylor County. It is radar indicated. This is northeast of Bowling Green. The rain has moved out, but we've had a lot of rain come through. And then you've got another batch here that's right on its heels.
1: And those two batches will move into eastern Kentucky, which is triggering that level 2 out of 4 flash flood potential for eastern Kentucky. That takes us through the day. So already on radar, we see the two batches are going to be a problem for, you know, eastern Kentucky and also West Virginia. So kind of a we're setting the table for problems to pop up.
0: Oof, look at Madisonville getting ready to just going through it right now. Dyersburg to the south. You've also got some heavy rainfall. Poplar Bluff, not all that bad, but it is coming down. Going a little farther west of these locations. Standby in Batesville. Portions of I-57. We got some rain moving through. And then real quickly, we'll look at Fort Smith that's moved through. And then finally, in through portions of Louisiana, we've got some significant rain that's come through and right into Florida. Yeah, for Destin and Pensacola. We could see.
1: We have a water spout.
0: Yeah, there you go.
1: Yeah, that's definitely a calling card right there between Pensacola and Destin. So we'll see how that goes. We'll continue to watch that. That thunderstorm that's kind of streaming in off the Gulf could, you know, cause a little rotation. Later today, we'll be tracking severe weather. This is going to take us to the upper Midwest. In fact, we have a level 2 out of 5 risk for severe weather from Nebraska to South Dakota and Minnesota. We're talking damaging winds, large hail, and intense rain. We'll be right back with a timeline. 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
1: Hey there, good morning to you. Welcome back to Fox Weather First. I'm Craig Herrera alongside Britta Merwin this morning, and we've got an area to watch this morning. The SPC giving it a level 2 severe storm threat, 2 out of 5. It does include the northern plains, and it is later today into the evening hours. And I know a lot of you have Friday night lights. You've got Friday night plans, so we want to get you. Because the threats, well, we're including some very strong wind gusts, perhaps some hail 2 inches in diameter or greater, and yes, the chance for some tornadoes as well. Minneapolis right smack in that level 2 threat. And then that threat goes all the way up into International Falls, back all the way into Norfolk, and that's four portions of Nebraska. The level 1 threat, you can see, just touches the state of Kansas. Now, we've got a lot of heat and humidity ahead of this. We've got this area of low pressure that starts to develop, shoots through, cold air behind it, and we are in business. And as far as some of these clusters today, you may get a couple of these individual cells that are going to produce not only these very strong, damaging wind gusts. We're at a level 3 out of 5. That is concerning, Britta, when we're talking about people across portions of Minnesota this afternoon and evening. On top of that, you throw on the chance for some tornadoes, and it just ups the ante. And we got the hail potential, especially if you get these individual cells, could produce early on in the game 2 inches in diameter in some cases.
2: And right there at 5 p.m.
1: Yeah, look at that.
2: Our exclusive Fox Mall is showing supercell development. Mm-hmm. So those are independent thunderstorms that work off of the atmosphere all on their own. So they can really ramp up quickly. And that's where you get the large hail, the destructive straight line winds, and that potential for tornadoes. In the overnight, Craig is highlighting a squall line. So a line of thunderstorms from the UP through Wisconsin into Iowa. That could be a straight line wind issue while we're sleeping.
1: Yeah, and that's 3 o'clock in the morning on a Saturday morning.
2: Yeah, you're going to hear it blasting on through.
1: Yeah, absolutely. Let's take a look at Saturday because we're not done. In fact, we're going to take this through the weekend and into next weekend. Yeah, these rounds just keep coming in one after the other. You open up the door, right, Britta, this time of year, and basically you have the doors are open and you got these systems that come through.
2: Storm track is dipping into the northern tier. It's going to be parked there for a little bit of time.
1: I mean, it's one of those, the difference in the air masses. We're going into fall, second severe weather season.
2: And we will have a cool down.
1: I mean,
2: we're in the 60s in Fargo. We're in the 90s in Kansas City.
1: Exactly.
2: So there's a 30 degree temperature difference with these storms that are going to be coming through. So you're going to have a very different feel in comparison to what we have had, which has been summer severe weather, and we've had a lot of it across this zone.
1: Yeah.
2: This will feel different because the storms roll through and then it's chilly. So if we get a tornado, you're going to be coming out of your safe zone and it's going to be cool. Yeah. Here's the severe weather for Monday. So, you know, just screenshot this if you're in Iowa, Nebraska, Omaha to Des Moines. It looks like you guys are going to have a stormy start to next week. It may only be early September, but the first fall flakes are expected across the Northern Rockies this upcoming weekend. As you can tell by this video from last year, it's right on schedule, y'all. So we're expecting just a little light dusting of snow. As you can take a look at the snow forecast for the Northwest, we're focusing on the higher terrain of Idaho, Montana, and Wyoming. And quite literally, we're talking about the first flakes, maybe an inch of snow. But it's exciting. It shows the change of the times, right? We have cooler air finally getting back into our country. And with that Canadian air getting into the North Rockies, of course, we can support that first snow. Average first measurable snow. Right on track. The Northern Rockies should be getting it early September. As we take a look at the Northern Plains, usually we wait until October if you live off in the Northeast, not until after Thanksgiving. So a varying spread across the lower 48 when we typically see our first snowflakes fall. The average first freeze, we are also right on schedule for the Northwest. We should have freezing temperatures popping up as we start to get these dips in the jet stream. Of course, down south, I think at this point you're more concerned about when you're finally going to have a break from the heat than actually hitting the freezing temperature. Some places don't actually hit freezing across the southern plains, but at least we can look forward to cooler conditions maybe about 3 weeks from now. The real cool down is off towards the northwest. In fact, we have temperatures that will be below average by like 20 to 25 degrees. So this is a big swing that's happening with this cold front. You'll notice that the northern plains, the upper Midwest, also getting in on this cool down. It's kind of nice because we had a really hot summer for the northern plains. So to have a little bit of a cool down for North Dakota, South Dakota, and Minnesota is quite refreshing. We keep it in place all the way through the beginning of next week. We'll start to warm things up for the northern plains by next Wednesday. This is what translates to. So below average, but, you know, what's average for this time of year? We're looking at temperatures generally in the 60s, pretty comfortable. It's going to feel great across the Northwest. Overnight lows generally in the 40s and 50s, with exception of the higher elevations where we will be getting down into the 30s. So enjoy the taste of fall across the Northwest.
1: Oh, and fall. Nothing says fall like football. The first game in Australia ever took place yesterday. The 49ers, my Niners, that is, took on the Rams in Melbourne. And also have to say, Stephen McLeod, meteorologist behind the scenes, huge Niners fan as well. The win 27-7, shutting out the Rams in the second half. And boy, did Purdy look pretty. He's just connecting with his offense, and they are on fire. Let's take a look at the rest of the forecast for Sunday's games. It is week one, and here we go. Looking forward to Atlanta, headed to Pittsburgh. Most of these games that we have, by the way, look pretty good. Remember, the risk of weather impact, ROWI. We take into account the precipitation, wind impact, and temperature impact. Actually, pretty good. Nice start to the season, right? So the risk of weather impact, the ROWI, is low. We've got some clouds, 80 degrees, right about perfect for Pittsburgh, because you know it can be a little bit crazy out here. Where we do have a medium risk for impact, and that's going to be due to the rain possibilities and some thunderstorms. It's going to be for Jacksonville. Jacksonville is hosting Cleveland, and you know Florida this time of year. You get the daytime heating, you get the sea breeze in the morning, daytime heating in the afternoon, and you got the thunderstorms in the mix. So we're close to 90 degrees or so. That game kicks off at 1 p.m. Eastern. By 3 o'clock, we're already dealing with more temperatures, heat and humidity, and those isolated thunderstorms. Meantime, in Tennessee, Middle Tennessee is also going to host the Jets. We've got beautiful conditions out here. 91, not bad at all. That game also kicks off at 1 o'clock on Sunday. The Bears are traveling to Carolina. The Panthers are hosting. We've got temperatures at 90. It's pretty uniform with the temperatures here. And how about the sunshine? You'll just have to remember the sunscreen. And if you can, maybe find a little bit of shade at times. Meantime, Cincinnati is hosting Tampa Bay. The Bengals are dealing with beautiful conditions here. It's a low risk for weather impact here. Remember, we go low, medium, and high. And when we get to the high, that's a concern for not only the players, but a lot of the people who are out there watching. New York is hosting the Cowboys. We've got 75 degrees, beautiful conditions out here. In Kansas City, another big rivalry here as Denver travels. Low risk for weather impact. Finally, I get one more. The Commanders are headed to Philly. How about that? You got temperatures into the mid-80s. And speaking of America's game of the week, Fox Weather meteorologist Ian Oliver hosted a football forecaster panel on Fox Weather Now. This happened yesterday. Guess what? He had three-time NFL Pro Bowler Tony Richardson, and he broke down what it's like playing in these conditions and how weather actually impacts the game.
0: Yeah, I mean, you know, one of those things, like, that's football weather. I mean, it's not fall yet, but we say that's fall, that's football weather. The games that you really kind of dread are the ones that just, you know, it's going to be freezing cold. Regardless of what you do, you try to put your hand warmers on, right. Your hands freeze, and those kind of things. So those are the games that are tough, especially for running backs, for quarterbacks throwing the ball, because when you throw the ball, it feels like a brick because it's frozen cold. So those are the games that we really have to worry about. But a weather forecast like that is a running back's haven, and it's obviously, you know, something we really look forward to.
3: Yeah, what about actual getting a feel on the football? I mean, this is an amazing stat. Three Pro Bowls we talked about. These are zero, to clarify our team. Three down the end. Tony, you blocked, it was 9 consecutive seasons with a 1,000-yard rusher. Yep. So you had it figured out. You're a big part of that equation. How much did weather play into that?
0: Well, you know, the biggest thing is, and I was sharing earlier, so when I came into the league, I had Emmitt Smith, and Emmitt wore sleeves because of the turf. I got to Kansas City, Marcus Allen said he was just a stick, and like, we are not wearing sleeves. And I'm like, I'm a young rookie, but I'm talking to Marcus Allen, a Hall of Famer. And the reason why is because he said, if you see a team come out of the tunnel and they have on sleeves, you've already beat them mentally.
3: Yes.
0: So our thing is, like, regardless, and you turn on TV sometimes, you see the offensive linemen out there with no shirt. They're not tough guys. They're just trying to get into your head mentally. But the key thing is, like, we never wore sleeves. And so we just never factored it in. The thing you can do when you do have a game that's extremely cold, you just put Vaseline on your arms and then dry it in kind of some kind of way, I guess, mentally. I was a young guy, so I listened to anything. But it keeps the cold air out. So we really don't function on, you know, thinking about that. Because if you go into a game thinking about the rain and the weather, you're going to fumble. If it's cold, you're going to freeze. If it's too hot, then you're going to boil. You know what I mean? So don't even think about it. So we try not to factor in on that. But I tell my parents, make sure you stay warm.
1: That's interesting. I didn't think of Vaseline, number one, but they must wear long sleeve over the Vaseline. Otherwise, it'd be slippery, you know?
2: I mean, it's incredible just to think about the mental component.
1: Oh, for sure.
2: And I can definitely see how, you know, if you go in thinking about it being a problem, well, then it's probably going to be a problem.
1: Yeah.
2: But what a cool opportunity. Make sure that you stay with us all season long for NFL football, because Ian Oliver, he'll be featuring some more awesome people that you might recognize.
1: So cool.
2: Here on Fox Weather. Well, coming up next on Fox Weather, we're back to the tropics. Tropical storm Norbert is gaining strength across the open Pacific. And guess what? It's anticipated to be a hurricane next week. It's moving towards Hawaii. We'll have the latest on that forecast coming up next. Stay with us.

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1: Hello and welcome inside Fox Weather First. I'm Britta Merwin.
2: Hey there, I'm Craig Carrera. Thanks for spending part of your morning with us. We really appreciate it. The tropics, when we talk about the Atlantic Basin, what a story it's been. Just eerily quiet. Haven't seen much activity. Tropical storms, no hurricanes just yet. And we actually marked the peak of the season just yesterday.
1: And today we now tie the latest that we have gone into a hurricane season without a hurricane. So we'll have more on that in just a moment. For now, though, our sights are set back on Hawaii. I know it's not what you want to hear. It is Thursday night in Hawaii. It's a live look at Hilo. They picked up over a foot of rain on the Big Island from Hurricane Lowell. And, of course, Kauai is still struggling to get the power back on. And now we have Norbert on our hands. So we're going to have to really take a look at this storm. The good news is we have plenty of time to watch Norbert. I mean, this is out in the Pacific. It's still not even a week away from getting anywhere close to Hawaii. So the time frame would be middle part of next week. That's when you really want to start honing in. As we take a look at the open Pacific basin in regards to Norbert, we also have a spot in the central Pacific south of Hawaii and a spot off the coast of Mexico. So Craig's going to deep dive into that in just a moment. But looking at Norbert, we've seen strengthening since the last update from the Hurricane Center. We're up to 60 mile per hour winds, so a 15 mile per hour increase in the overnight. And a lot of this is due to the thunderstorms that are developing towards the center. So all of that white and purple, those are cold cloud tops. So that means that these thunderstorms are building vertically and they're right around the center of that circulation. So again, these are some of the meteorological points that we look at for a strengthening system.
2: And it's doing it into an area that's got a lot of dry air, and that's just pushing more moisture out into those locations.
1: Here is that tongue of dry air that Norbert is just sort of
2: watch how it's kind of
1: pushing in.
2: So in some of the moisture there.
1: That thunderstorm development will actually aid in that process as well.
2: Yeah.
1: Where do we go from here? Well, this is anticipated to come Hurricane Norbert, but you'll notice that there's a little bit of a glass ceiling. Not anticipating this to be stronger than a Category 1 hurricane per a lot of the computer models. The diversion here is the pathway. So where does this storm go? And there's a lot of confidence the next 5 days it's moving to the west. But then once we go to the middle part of next week, is this south of Hawaii or is this north of Hawaii? And unfortunately, in the last 24 hours, there's been a consolidation of the computer models favoring a southerly track, which is where the heat is. So that could allow for a strengthening system. And any system that's coming in from the south historically is a bigger deal for Hawaii.
2: Yeah, even if it's a brush with the Big Island, that would be a concern. And then also, where does it go beyond that? I mean, those are still questions. Does it run parallel to the islands or does it just keep going west? To your point, Britta, a lot of the models still keep it at a Cat 1 hurricane. In any event, as we get closer, we'll keep you updated because you always prepare for the storm above the number that's anticipated.
1: And then you can tell that, yes, we're expecting another storm on the heels of Norbert.
2: Yeah, let's talk about the other locations and check out the satellite imagery here. You can see the scope of all of the outages in Kauai after hurricanes just moved on through there. Now, Kauai, when you look at it, you've got a lot of mountains right smack in the center, and then you can see some of the city lights down below. But we still have about 11,000 customers that are still without power. And, you know, all of the debris that they had there, this days after this all came down, has led to problems getting to these locations. It's also led to problems at the airports. They've had several reports of longer than average lines at many of the airports across Hawaii, and the islands may actually have to contend with some of those threats outside of Norbert. So let's talk about what's cooking. There's an area south and east of Hawaii right now. It has a low chance of development, but we watch closely. Does it bring more rain? Does it bring bigger waves? What does it do? And how does it play into Norbert if it plays into it at all? We broke down Norbert here. Here's that 20% chance of development. Not everything working in its favor right now. In fact, there's some dry air to the north, a little bit of wind shear, and that's preventing it from really developing. And you look at this and you're like, wow, there's a lot of blue there. Yeah, that's part of the drier air, right?
1: Like, all the air is sinking, so we can't even make a cloud.
2: It's here's like where it's rising.
1: You know, it's just a dry spot in the central Pacific. That's why the Hurricane Center is giving it a two-day chance.
2: Yeah.
1: And that is done because then Norbert is moving in. It's going to steal whatever energy is out there, atmospherically speaking. So I don't think we're going to see anything out of it. If it did happen, though, it would be interesting because it would be in the central Pacific. And we've marked two names off the list, which we've done both in 2025 and in 2019. But the Central Pacific, it's a short name of list. We don't get a lot of development out of this area. That's why made Lala so notable, mm-hmm. was that that was a pretty formidable system that came out of the Central Pacific this year. So there's a look at the name list. So again, very different than the Eastern Pacific and the Atlantic list. All because we don't really tend to see a lot of development in this zone.
2: Yeah, the two times that we had it back to back, it was only two names. I wouldn't be surprised if we get a third one at some point in the season. Probably not this at some point.
1: I mean, we got a long season.
2: Yeah.
1: Meanwhile, this has a high potential of developing. The computer models do favor this to become Odalis mm-hmm. in the days ahead. So 80% chance over the next 7 days, 20 for the next two. So it's really once we get that spot in the Central Pacific to go away and Norbert to move to the west, and it opens up an opportunity for that tropical wave off the coast of Mexico to even form. But there's a look at the list of names. We're going to keep marking them off. I don't see any end in sight for the Eastern
2: either.
1: Pacific season. So let's switch our attention now to the Atlantic Basin. We have had a little bit of a failure to launch, which is great. We love it. El Nino is giving us a nice protective layer. But we still have, you know, a good chunk of hurricane season to get through. What's interesting is that today marks us tying the longest that we have gone in a hurricane season without a hurricane actually forming. We have five named storms, but no hurricanes so far. So, Gustav and Umberto, both of those hold the tie for today. So coming up tomorrow, we will officially break it. And we're not going to get a hurricane between now and tomorrow. That's for sure. As we take a look at late first hurricanes across the Atlantic, we have Arlene, Aaron, Diana, Umberto. So again, it happens. Usually late season storms tend to be on the East Coast. And a lot of that has to do with the prevailing wind patterns. We usually see a lot of action more to the east the farther you go throughout hurricane season. Now, if we just isolate El Nino years, I want to take you back to 1991, famous El Nino year. That's when we had the perfect storm. Mm. So just because you have an El Nino year, you have a late start to actually seeing a hurricane develop in the basin, it doesn't mean that you're not going to see stuff.
2: No, not at all. And when you look at some of these late in the season, I mean, we got to the G name. Remember, there alphabetical, so G, A, B, C, D,
1: yeah.
2: G. That's the fifth name storm in some cases. So even though it's a slow start, when you get one, it can be impressive. You take a look at Isidore. These are all in September, by the way. So, yeah. I mean, we're just seeing some of these.
1: You'll notice a trend in El Nino years, you know, later season tends to be the opportunity.
2: Yeah,
1: that's usually when there's enough of a window. In fact, in 2015, it was not until October that we had a lot of our hurricane action.
2: Way different.
1: 2023. So El Nino year. But it was so hot in the Atlantic that we had a crazy sauce season. So we had a very busy Pacific and a very busy Atlantic, despite the fact that it was an El Nino year. So sometimes you get those curveballs. There's a look. We still get plenty of action later on in the season. So know that we still likely will have storm systems pop up. We're not expecting it for the next week, but the CPC has released this forecast where potential development off the southeast coastline for the third week of September, and computer models are showing some development either between, you know, it started in the northern Gulf and now they're kind of favoring the southeast coastline, which is mimicking what the CPC is releasing here. So we'll see how things go. For states like Florida and the Gulf Coast, weak tropical systems actually play a very incredibly important role for beating drought. And we do have drought for Florida and Louisiana, Georgia, Alabama, Mississippi. So, for folks that live in the southeast, you never want a hurricane, but a weak tropical system would at least help
2: deficits.
1: Us with these numbers.
2: More than a foot in some cases. Yeah. All right, well, Fox Weather, also your severe weather HQ, looking at Mountain Home, Arkansas. We've got some storms firing up this morning from Arkansas through Tennessee into Kentucky. That's from one area of low pressure. We've got another slow-moving area of low pressure down to the south, just coming out of Louisiana and into portions of southern Mississippi. So this could slow you down this morning. And these two different areas are very active this morning. And some of the mesoscale discussions coming out of the Storm Prediction Center. And both
1: three
2: cases.
1: Three hot spots.
2: Yeah, three hot spots, really. And in both cases, you got one, two, and three. But in both cases, they highlight 3 to 5 inches of rain potentially in those discussions. Mm-hmm. You can see some of these rainfall rates could exceed 2.5 inches. Could lead to localized flooding, especially because it's slow going. And then to the south, we'll break down in just a moment, Britta. We also have the chance for some water spouts. clouds. Mm-hmm. There could be a brief tornado once they make it on. Look at the amount of moisture just surging along the Gulf. Something for these to tap into. Look up here, plenty of it as well. And when you've got a stall boundary there and it's not moving very much, you end up with a situation like this, where these clouds just keep popping one after the other and they don't move.
1: Training effect.
2: Yeah, they train and they replace and then we're in it.
1: Zonal moving from west to east.
2: Yeah, just like that. So these spots, to your point, are going to be watching all morning long for the potential for some of this flooding. Little Rock, and then you go into elevation, especially for West Virginia and Kentucky. But not only that, but think of the northern half of Arkansas. It's completely different from the southern half. A lot of rolling hills here, too. And take a look at some of these flash flood warnings that we have.
1: Yeah, and these batches of storms, we have two of them right here for the state of Kentucky. All that's moving into West Virginia.
2: Get to this one real quick.
1: We have a level 2 out of 4 risk for flash flooding today between eastern Kentucky and West Virginia, and we're already seeing it kind of play out on radar. We've set the plate, so to speak. There's a look at Fort Walton Beach, which is where we're also looking at for heavy rain.
2: Yeah.
1: We do have that potential for water spouts. In fact, these thunderstorms showing some rotation over the Gulf. So if you get a water spout, it moves on land, you get a tornado. So between Pensacola and Destin, just listen out for potential warnings.
2: Good call.
1: Soggy September weekend expected for millions on the East Coast. Say it ain't so. I know. We're going to break it down, though. Hopefully we can all carve out some sunshine on our weekend. We'll be right back to take a look at it here on Fox Weather.

0: I'm Brian Norcross with a Hurricane HQ Minute on what to do with a boat when a hurricane is coming. It's a big challenge. In most hurricanes, boat owners can put slack in their lines to let the boat ride up and down as the storm surge comes in. But that's not always going to work, like in Hurricane Andrew.
1: Here at Black Point Marina near Homestead, Florida, it seemed like random luck which boats survived the rising water pushed in by Andrew. How about a dry dock? Well, that only works if the structure can stand up to the pressure from Category 4 or 5 winds. Even a sailboat moored outside the marina was not immune, riding inland as the surge pushed through the mangroves. Of course, we saw all this in spades when Hurricane Ian forced up to 15 feet of water up the rivers and canals and into the marinas in and around Fort Myers.
0: Part of owning a boat is knowing what you're going to do if a hurricane could affect your area. But the fact is, there's never going to be enough safe harbor or good options for a hurricane like Andrew or Ian.
2: This Hurricane HQ Minute is presented by Belfour Property Restoration, restoring more than property.
3: Hey there, good morning to you. We want to show you what is happening on the roads and the runways. This is our travel forecast. For the morning hours, there have been a couple of areas that we've been watching for some storms producing 3 to 5 inches of rain per hour in some cases. And these clusters are popping up in the same spots. So if you're traveling I-40, perhaps from Arkansas into Tennessee and places north of there, heavy rainfall, and also across portions of southern Louisiana into Mississippi, where we could even see some water spouts closer to the coast. As we go through this afternoon, storms will fire up, and this is a new area that we're watching that's coming out of the plains and into portions like Wisconsin, Minnesota, portions of Iowa. Those storms could produce some very strong winds, and those winds, a possibility, even through the overnight hours. We'll also see the chance for some very large hail with those storms. And then we've got more in the way of those storms moving across the Mid-Atlantic today as well. So if you're in the Northeast, not all that bad. The Mid-Atlantic, a few spotty showers. It is portions of the higher elevations from West Virginia into Kentucky that could deal with some localized flooding for the morning hours. You know, the drill across Florida is still more in the way of those afternoon showers. And we do have some rain for the Southwest, especially southern Arizona and New Mexico.
0: I'm Brian Norcross with a Hurricane HQ Minute, looking back at the impact of the Great Miami Hurricane of 1926 here in downtown Miami. The great storm had moved on by the afternoon of September 18th. A photographer stood right about there and captured the scene. Bayfront Park was littered with ships of all shapes and sizes. In the distance, Miami's original Grand Hotel, the Royal Palm, stood but was damaged and never recovered. The ornate Ingram Building was under construction. It opened in 1927 and survives to this day. Miami's Hotel Row was wounded. Windows in the McAllister Hotel blew out, but the building was used as a hospital after the storm. The Columbus next door lost part of its top floors, and the wind ripped through the Grand Everglades Hotel there on the far right. It was the second half of the giant hurricane that pushed Biscayne Bay 10 or 11 feet above normal high tide. It was a pivotal event in the history of Miami and all of South Florida. Fox Weather, for all seasons, for all America.
3: Hey there, good morning to you. Welcome back to Fox Weather First. I'm Craig Herrera alongside Britta Merwin this Friday morning, and El Nino has dramatically suppressed the Atlantic hurricane season, as you know, while it has also supercharged portions of the Pacific. We have been nonstop in the Pacific and watching those closely as well. Yesterday, we learned conditions have strengthened significantly in the Central Pacific. Now there is a 75% chance of this becoming the strongest El Nino. Remember, the highest level, which a lot of people call the Super El Nino, is actually called a very strong El Nino. And you can see this. In fact, when you look at the discussion coming in, there are portions of the area of the 3.4 that are well above average. And then you've got some areas that are even warmer than what you're seeing on here. So anytime you go half a degree Celsius above average, you're talking a weak El Nino. 2 degrees Celsius above average, it's a super El Nino or a strong to a very strong El Nino. 97% chance El Nino will persist right through early spring. So this does take us right through fall and into winter. That does have different stories for us across the lower 48 as well once we go through fall and winter. In the meantime, the conditions persist here. We have been talking about how warm it's been here. And Britta, El Nino officially declared the same three-month period must persist rather for five consecutive times. We're in business. We knew there was going to be not much of a change, but now it's official. And now we know where we stand with El Nino in the East Equatorial Pacific here.
4: Yes, and the forecasts are showing that we likely will end up around 2.3 to maybe 2.5 degrees Celsius above average, which would be the biggest displacement that we've ever had in recorded history.
3: Yeah. So, I mean, look at it now.
4: Yeah, exactly. It's already warm enough right now. You know, it's looking at 2.37.
3: Yeah.
4: So these are significant displacements that we're looking at temperature-wise. Although there's a huge amount of focus on what El Nino means for our hurricane season, I will be quite honest. The lower 48 has bigger issues with an El Nino weather pattern in regards to our fall and winter weather.
3: Mm-hmm.
4: Yes, we can sometimes see a downplayed Atlantic hurricane season, but in terms of inclement weather and things getting a little crazy that actually impact us every day, we more favorably see, unfortunately, some tough conditions going into fall and winter in El Nino years. So here's a look at the stats as we continue to track the warming temperatures across the Pacific.
3: Yeah, stay with us because it's going to be something that leads into the winter and early spring, as you talked about.
4: Well, check out this video from the Sunshine State. It was captured yesterday. Show me your shelfie. Yeah, that's a shelf cloud.
3: Wow.
4: You got to be really careful with the enunciation.
3: Yeah,
4: on that one.
3: But I like what you said.
4: So St. Petersburg, Florida, this is the Tampa Bay area. You see these impressive clouds coming in right off of the Gulf. Yep, we got more rain in our weekend forecast. In fact, we do have a level 1 out of 4 flash flood threat as we go into Saturday. So here's a live look at radar. Not too bad. For the most part, a lot of our problems will be in the afternoon and evening, but you can tell that we do have some thunderstorms that are streaming in off the Gulf and moving into the Florida Panhandle. And these are posing a threat for street flooding, but also for, yes, water spouts. So right now, from Pensacola to Milton, which is just north of I-10 in the Florida Panhandle, that's where we have some tough conditions. Here's the zone, though. We have a little weak area of low pressure that's along the Gulf right now. That's going to stream in these, you know, almost feeder band kind of like features, meaning heavy rain and that potential for some rotation. There's multiple storms that are showing some rotation over the Gulf. And so as that moves on land, sometimes that frictional difference can cause an isolated tornado. So we'll listen out for a possibility of warnings. Otherwise, we're looking at street flooding. That's a bummer to kick off your Friday morning commute. We have that area of low pressure streaming in the moisture, but also this high adds to the conveyor belt.
3: A little more moisture.
4: Yeah, with the prevailing flow around the low and the high, it literally is like a conveyor belt just slamming the I-10 corridor.
3: Yeah.
4: Then we got this incoming front to the north of us. So everything kind of adds up to converging all this moisture into the southeast and fueling these downpours.
3: Yeah, and a lot of it from Florida up into areas where we actually need it. We talked about some of the deficits across the southeast and into Florida. We could use the moisture. Take a look at what's going on. During the afternoon, it's the drill that we go through. You got your morning hours to get the outdoor things done. If you want to avoid some of the storms, you go in by the time we get to 2 and 3 o'clock each afternoon. Typical Florida, right? But we'll watch this right through the weekend. Man, just listen to that. All that rain coming down. This across northern Ohio. And this was taken just outside of Cleveland on Wednesday. We had some strong storms that were slamming portions of the area from the upper Midwest to the Great Lakes. And we could see more scenes like this once we get to the northeast through the weekend. We've got some powerful storms moving through. It's not only the northeast, but the southeast as well. Let's get you going. Britta was talking about that front and what it will do and the moisture that's being pumped in. This extends all the way along the I-95 corridor from places across the tri-state area all the way back into the Carolinas. So it's we've got more in the way of these scattered showers once we go through the weekend. This extends all the way to the north. And notice as we go through Saturday, maybe a little bit of a slowdown out of Atlanta or getting to the airport, getting in and around town. Also through our nation's capital, places like Baltimore will get in on the action. By the afternoon, daytime heating, you got storms popping up all over the place from central PA back in through the Carolinas and into the Gulf Coast states. Then as we go through the afternoon and evening hours, stand by. Look at the Delmarva. This is through about midnight over into our nation's capital. You got some scattered showers that move into places like New York. Atlanta's still in it. These clusters here across Georgia would be a concern. And let's head up to the northeast because this Sunday morning could be a bit of a mess for anybody trying to hit the roads. Look how intense some of these storms are. For Jersey, all the way up and through southern New England, that's 5 a.m. on Sunday.
4: Yeah, it's a tough one. I mean, gosh, I have an outdoor party with 13 7-year-olds on Sunday. So I feel you. You got to just sort of make the alternative plans, right? Sunday is going to be a really wet day. Then here comes the actual front Sunday night. So all that intense moisture is actually riding up with the southwest flow ahead of the front. So the bigger problem is actually that precursor of rain ahead of the cold front. And then the cold front rolls through and gives you some rumbles of thunder. And then hopefully we can clear things out for Monday. But there's a look at Sunday right now. Looks like I need a backup plan. I'm probably not the only one watching this and realizing that, you know, half of our weekend is going to be a tough one for folks in the 95 corridor. And we want to thank you for staying with us here on Fox Weather First as we close out our work week.
3: 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More for the northern plains this afternoon. 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
2: Hey there, I'm Craig Herrera. In business headlines today, Walmart and Papa John's, they're teaming up.
1: And Elon Musk's Boring Company has secured fresh investments. 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
3: Markets finished lower for your Thursday. All three major indices red across the board, each closing more than 0.5% lower. Well, American Eagle Outfitters posted a second quarter beat, but comparable store sales missed Wall Street's estimates. The retailer saw same store sales growth of 6% year over year, just shy of the 6.7% expectation. Despite that, the company is seeing healthy gains from its Aerie brand, with revenues from the brand climbing 25% and sales up 19% year over year. Walmart will start delivering food orders from Papa John's International as it expands into restaurant delivery. Papa John's food can be delivered in 30 minutes or less through Walmart's mobile app and website. The partnership with Papa John's is Walmart's third restaurant delivery deal in recent months, following partnerships with Subway and Dunkin'. And Boring Company has secured $3 billion in fresh investments backed by the UAE. The latest funding round now values Elon Musk's infrastructure and tunnel digging startup at $23 billion. The injection will support large-scale deployment of underground infrastructure across the UAE, including more than 93 miles of tunnels. That's business. I'm David Asman.
1: And thanks for joining us here on Fox Weather First. I'm Britta Merwin.
2: And I'm Craig Herrera. Stay with us. Still ahead, more on our top story. It's Norbert that is gaining some steam in the Pacific. Look at that.
1: Yep. Meanwhile, back on land, a taste of fall sweeping across the northern tier. We even have severe storms, a little bit of a cool down. But in regards to the severe weather, we are going to experience some flooding. Stay with us here on Fox Weather. On Fox Business Network, Mornings with Fox Business is next.

0: Hello and welcome inside Fox Weather First. We appreciate you joining us on this Friday morning. I'm Britta Merwin.
1: And I'm Craig Herrera. Thank you so much. We have been tracking the tropics, as you know, in the Atlantic Basin. Pretty quiet, eerily quiet, in fact. We marked the peak of the season.

0: that were a little concerned for Hawaii. The good news is we have a lot of time to watch this, and, you know, nothing is etched in stone right now as a big issue, but we've had a pretty tough season for Hawaii.
1: Yeah.
0: Fausto brought, you know, a little bit of a pause. Mm-hmm. Then we had Lala. We've had Lowell, and now we're looking at Norbert.
1: And before that, we had a couple of Kona lows.
0: Yes.
1: Which caused some
0: flooding.
1: Spring
0: was really
1: spring.
0: Tough.
1: Yeah, so it's been a rough year for Hawaii as far as all of the moisture as well. Norbert, you talked about, Britta, to your point, of the three is the one that you watch closely right now moves west. And you're like, wait, what's west? Oh, yeah, Hawaii. That's why we're watching. But the models are still having a hard time with it at this point. But look at one side of the system. It is just blowing up right now with a whole bunch of thunderstorms. The blue ahead of it's all of the sinking air and the dry air. Mm-hmm. But as this fills in with more of these thunderstorms, it pushes some of the moisture out into those drier areas. So we'll watch to see how this one is expected to slowly gain some intensity as it moves west.
0: And it has overnight. I mean, we've gone from 45 mile per hour winds up to 60. There's a tight look at the satellite. So again, those purples in the middle, those are cloud cold tops. So these are thunderstorms that are building way up into the atmosphere, signifying that we have a strengthening system. Craig had mentioned the dry air. Here it is. So again, as Norbert moves into this space, the thunderstorms developing in the center push outward the motion of that moisture. Mm-hmm. And that kind of erodes at that dry air that's present. Here's a look at the path forward. We're anticipating this to be a hurricane sometime this weekend. By next Wednesday, we have it closer to Hawaii. And again, there's been a little consolidation with the models of moving the storm south of Hawaii. And that's why we're concerned about it, because anything that comes in from the south will have the opportunity to interact with some warmer water. With that said, most of these computer models do not give us anything stronger than a Category 1 hurricane. And we are really far out in this process. At this point, positioning, you know, where this could be, we're talking about next Wednesday.
1: Yeah.
0: So plenty of time to watch it, but certainly something that is worth watching for Hawaii.
1: Staying in Hawaii and the Pacific, here's satellite imagery right now of Kauai. And, you know, they've been dealing with so much in the way of power outages. Kauai, you think of the island, 526 square miles or so, and it's the outer rim that has some of the lights, and you can see lights before and then the lack of lights. They're still waiting to get the power on for many of them. About 11,000 customers are still without power there. So you can see the difference of when we have light and then when we don't. And then this, days after Lowell's impact, well, the airports are still feeling the impacts all across Hawaii. They've got longer than average lines. You can imagine what it's been like trying to get off the island and in some cases now trying to get to the island. As we watch the Pacific, well, let's talk about what else is cooking, because there are two other areas, and one of them is south of Hawaii right now. It does have a lower chance of development, only 20%. But when you see something like this and you're that close to Hawaii, you're like, wait a second, what's going on with that? So let's break down the science behind this, because 20% chance is not very much. And the yellow area that you see there is not a forecast cone like we happened with Norbert. It's an area where we could see development. So development could happen anywhere. It could happen here. It could happen here, you know, anywhere. X marks the spot. Same with this chance for 80% chance, which we'll break down in just a moment. So again, not a forecast cone, but an area where we could see development. Right now, there's a lot of dry air ahead of it as well, Britta. It doesn't look real good.
0: Yeah, the Hurricane Center is giving it a two-day window.
1: Yeah, that's
0: so
1: it.
0: Make something happen or move on. The models support something not happening.
1: Yeah.
0: The only thing that would be notable if it did happen is that this is the Central Pacific. We've had two systems develop in the Central Pacific, which is not very common. In fact, the list of names for the Central Pacific is so short because we don't see it happen that often. In fact, the current list that we're on, the A-name storm was marked off in 2019.
1: Yeah.
0: It's 2026. So, you know, if we marked off three names in one season, that would be impressive. But again, doesn't look like it's going to happen this go around. It might happen later on in the season because we're not going to be cooling our jets anytime soon.
1: Yeah, to your point, you go down the lists until you exhaust the list. So it takes whatever amount of years. But there's a look at the satellite. There's some of the dry air to the north that we were talking about, Britta, and then some of that dry air having a problem or having keeping this from really developing. Some of the moisture from Norbert does go in there. It'll play into it. We talked about the naming list. I'll tell you what, when you look at this area here and you add those lists, those names to the Eastern Pacific list, man, it's been active for the East Pac. And here's another one that would be an East Pac name if it gets to that point, because it's got a pretty solid chance.
0: And the computer
1: right on the heels of Norbert.
0: Favor it.
1: They do.
0: They show the development of what would be Odalis. This is moving through really, really warm water, so not a lot of factors to inhibit anything from forming. And this could give off

0: you know, more swell, more wave energy mm-hmm. for Mexico. Wouldn't be too concerned about it for Southern California. I know a lot of people are like, well, I just saw all the craziness on social media.
1: Yeah.
0: A little bit too far south and tracking out towards the west. But for Baja, wouldn't be shocked.
1: Yeah, no, not at all. And they've been dealing with it there, too. Exactly. Baja been dealing with it. The list of names for the Eastern Pacific, man, we're checking them off one after the other. You mentioned Odalis, and then we got Polo right after that, followed by Rachel. Wouldn't be surprised if we get through
0: a
1: good chunk.
0: We might make it all the way down to Vance and Winnie.
1: Can you imagine? I could, actually, because we have all the way till the end of November.
0: And the heat's still there.
1: Yeah, it's still there.
0: Meanwhile, let's switch our attention to the Atlantic Basin, which also is featuring a very El Nino feel. It's been so quiet. In fact, a failure to launch here, which is fine by me. We've gotten so lucky, right? And as we take a look at what today signifies, tropically speaking, we have now tied the longest that we have gone into a hurricane season without actually getting a hurricane.
1: Yeah.
0: So tomorrow, we actually set a new record. And we don't have anything on the horizon for well over a week. So most likely, you know, we're going to be trucking along here. And we might not even see a hurricane this year. We'll see.
1: Yeah.
0: Now, that doesn't mean that you're not going to get tropical systems. And it doesn't mean that you're not going to get a hurricane. Latest first hurricane across the Atlantic since 1966. This is just a sampling. Notice that they do favor the East Coast. And that's because later on in the season, we usually have more of the parameters and ingredients set up in these locations. But also, we have cold fronts moving across the U.S. So it becomes significantly harder to have systems, you know, impact, you know, Texas and Louisiana as you get into October. I mean, October, you think about 1991, which was a big El Nino year. All of those tracks are in the Atlantic. That's the perfect storm, by the way, which was actually a nor'easter that gobbled up Hurricane Grace.
1: Right.
0: So kind of this, you know,
1: like the perfect merger of three big.
0: Think about like Superstorm Sandy.
1: Yeah, exactly.
0: That type of a setup.
1: Same story.
0: We also had an El Nino year in 1999. Gordon ended up being a notable late season storm that impacted Florida. Yeah, November.
1: Yeah, and the
0: G name. You can have really late season storms happen in El Nino because everything kind of clears out and you get this very short window of opportunity to produce storms at the end of season.
1: Yeah.
0: As we take a look at 2009, this is Ida. This is not the same Ida that you might be thinking about if you are a resident of the Northeast.
1: Yeah,
0: again, flooding. We reuse these names until they are retired.
1: Mm-hmm.
0: But that Ida in 2009 was for the Gulf Coast.
1: Mm-hmm.
0: And then Joaquin, which was an October storm, that was a notable one in 2015. And then 2023 was just crazy.
1: There was so much heat
0: it
1: out.
0: It was
1: there.
0: An El Nino year, but we overperformed. Remember that. You know, we track that here in Fox Weather.
1: Yeah.
0: It was an intense season.
1: I mean, it was about the conversation leading into that season, and boy, did that heat deliver.
0: Mm-hmm.
1: All right, well, let's talk severes. Fox Weather, also your severe weather HQ. We've got some storms that are firing up in a couple of locations this morning. We'll start off with Florida. It's one area, the Panhandle. Another area is going to go up and through portions of the Tennessee River Valley. So Pensacola right now, dealing with some wet conditions. And all the way back into Louisiana, we've got this area of low pressure that's moving through. With it comes that solid onshore flow and the chance for a few water spouts as well. We've got some lightning in the area, plenty of moisture to work with around this location here as well. These mesoscale discussions from Storm Prediction Center highlighting the chance for 3 to 5 inches of rain per hour. And a lot of these storms, especially to the north, are training in the same locations. Let's get to the south first, since we showed you a live shot of Pensacola. Destin is in it. And we've got a water spout possible. This is a marine statement coming in. And we get that. Anytime you get these lines coming on, it's right onto the surface. It's pretty common, especially for the Florida Panhandle into the Big Bend. So that's an area to watch there. And by the way, they had a couple locations that were reporting 4.5 inches of rain
0: per hour.
1: Yeah, it's gone down now, but
0: That's like you go out into the parking lot and you got water coming up halfway up your wheel well.
1: Second
0: spot is along the stalled front that is draped across Kentucky. Yeah. We have two batches of storms
1: Bunch
0: that
1: of
0: we're
1: converging
0: tracking.
1: Winds here.
0: Everything is kind of zonal. It's all moving west to east, and that's always troublesome when it comes to a flood potential. In fact, we have a level 2 zone today for eastern Kentucky and West Virginia. It's because of all this. It's all moving into that area, and then you throw in the fact that you have mountains and rolling hills, and that's going to add to that threat for flooding.
1: Notice how they're all in clusters. You got there, another cluster here. And to your point, these training storms are causing a mess here. Again, could get up to 5 inches of rain per hour, possible. You head over to Batesville. You're in it right now, and a lot of this continues for the morning hours. A lot of it north of I-4. 40. Once you come out of Fort Smith, you can see some of the showers and thunderstorms that have moved through Fort Smith. So thankfully, that's a bit of a saving grace right now. But when you think about the state of Arkansas, it is known for its different terrain. The southern half is quite different from the northern half. You got a lot of rolling hills up in through this part of the country, and then you get to the Ozarks. So, you know, you're talking about some of those places that could be dealing with some of the heavy rainfall as well. When we talk about West Virginia and portions of Kentucky, I'll go here real quick because north of London, right over to Charleston, we've got a couple of scattered showers in the mix. Once we go up into elevation here through the morning hours, could be dealing with some localized flooding here. So be prepared for that, especially through the hollers.
0: Well, later today, we got severe weather returning to the upper Midwest. There's a look at that level 2 out of 5 risk zone, including parts of South Dakota, Nebraska, Iowa, and Minnesota. We're talking damaging winds, large hail, and heavy rain that can lead to flooding. We'll give you the timeline next on Fox Weather.

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1: Hey there, good morning to you. Welcome back to Fox with the First. I'm Craig Herrera alongside Britta Merwin this morning, and we've got an area to watch this morning. The SPC giving it a level 2 severe storm threat, 2 out of 5. It does include the northern plains, and it is later today into the evening hours. And I know a lot of you have Friday night lights. You've got Friday night plans, so we want to get you. Because the threats, well, we're including some very strong wind gusts, perhaps some hail 2 inches in diameter or greater, and yes, the chance for some tornadoes as well. Minneapolis right smack in that level 2 threat. And then that threat goes all the way up into International Falls, back all the way into Norfolk, and that's four portions of Nebraska. The level 1 threat, you can see, just touches the state of Kansas. Now, we've got a lot of heat and humidity ahead of this. We've got this area of low pressure that starts to develop, shoots through, cold air behind it, and we are in business. And as far as some of these clusters today, you may get a couple of these individual cells that are going to produce not only these very strong, damaging wind gusts. We're at a level 3 out of 5. That is concerning, Britta, when we're talking about people across portions of Minnesota this afternoon and evening. On top of that, you throw on the chance for some tornadoes, and it just ups the ante. And we got the hail potential, especially if you get these individual cells, could produce early on in the game 2 inches in diameter in some cases.
2: And right there at 5 p.m.
1: Yeah, look at that.
2: Our exclusive Fox model showing supercell development. Mm-hmm. So those are independent thunderstorms that work off of the atmosphere all on their own. So they can really ramp up quickly. And that's where you get the large hail, the destructive straight line winds, and that potential for tornadoes. In the overnight, Craig is highlighting a squall line. So a line of thunderstorms from the UP through Wisconsin into Iowa. That could be a straight line wind issue while we're sleeping.
1: Yeah, and that's 3 o'clock in the morning on a Saturday
2: morning.
1: Yeah,
2: you're going to hear it blasting on through.
1: Yeah, absolutely. Let's take a look at Saturday because we're not done. In fact, we're going to take this through the weekend and into next weekend. Yeah, these rounds just keep coming in one after the other. You open up the door, right, Britta, this time of year, and basically you have the doors are open and you got these systems that come through.
2: The storm track is dipping into the northern tier. It's going to be parked there for a little bit of time.
1: I mean, it's one of those, the difference in the air masses. We're going into fall, second severe weather season.
2: And we will have a cool down.
1: I mean,
2: we're in the 60s in Fargo. We're in the 90s in Kansas City.
1: Exactly.
2: So there's a 30-degree temperature difference with these storms that are going to be coming through. So you're going to have a very different feel in comparison to what we have had, which has been summer severe weather, and we've had a lot of it across this zone.
1: Yeah.
2: This will feel different because the storms roll through and then it's chilly. So if we get a tornado, you're going to be coming out of your safe zone and it's going to be cool.
1: Yeah.
2: Here's the severe weather for Monday. So, you know, just screenshot this if you're in Iowa, Nebraska, Omaha to Des Moines. It looks like you guys are going to have a stormy start to next week. It may only be early September, but the first fall flakes are expected across the Northern Rockies this upcoming weekend. As you can tell by this video from last year, it's right on schedule, y'all. So we're expecting just a little light dusting of snow. As you can take a look at the snow forecast for the Northwest, we're focusing on the higher terrain of Idaho, Montana, and Wyoming. And quite literally, we're talking about the first flakes, maybe an inch of snow. But it's exciting. It shows the change of the times, right? We have cooler air finally getting back into our country. And with that Canadian air getting into the North Rockies, of course, we can support that first snow. Average first measurable snow. Right on track. The Northern Rockies should be getting it early September. As we take a look at the Northern Plains, usually we wait until October if you live off in the Northeast, not until after Thanksgiving. So a varying spread across the lower 48 when we typically see our first snowflakes fall. The average first freeze, we are also right on schedule for the Northwest. We should have freezing temperatures popping up as we start to get these dips in the jet stream. Of course, down south, I think at this point you're more concerned about when you're finally going to have a break from the heat than actually hitting the freezing temperature. Some places don't actually hit freezing across the southern plains, but at least we can look forward to cooler conditions maybe about 3 weeks from now. The real cool down is off towards the northwest. In fact, we have temperatures that will be below average by like 20 to 25 degrees. So this is a big swing that's happening with this cold front. You'll notice that the northern plains, the upper Midwest, also getting in on this cool down. It's kind of nice because we had a really hot summer for the northern plains. So to have a little bit of a cool down for North Dakota, South Dakota, and Minnesota is quite refreshing. We keep it in place all the way through the beginning of next week. We'll start to warm things up for the northern plains by next Wednesday. This is what translates to. So below average, but, you know, what's average for this time of year? We're looking at temperatures generally in the 60s, pretty comfortable. It's going to feel great across the Northwest. Overnight lows generally in the 40s and 50s, with exception of the higher elevations where we will be getting down into the 30s. So enjoy the taste of fall across the Northwest.
1: Oh, and fall. Nothing says fall like football. The first game in Australia ever took place yesterday. The 49ers, my Niners, that is, took on the Rams in Melbourne. And also have to say, Stephen McLeod, meteorologist behind the scenes, huge Niners fan as well. The win 27-7, shutting out the Rams in the second half. And boy, did Purdy look pretty. He's just connecting with his offense, and they are on fire. Let's take a look at the rest of the forecast for Sunday's games. It is week one, and here we go. Looking forward to Atlanta, headed to Pittsburgh. Most of these games that we have, by the way, look pretty good. Remember, the risk of weather impact, ROWI. We take into account the precipitation, wind impact, and temperature impact. Actually, pretty good. Nice start to the season, right? So the risk of weather impact, the ROWI, is low. We've got some clouds, 80 degrees, right about perfect for Pittsburgh, because you know it can be a little bit crazy out here. Where we do have a medium risk for impact, and that's going to be due to the rain possibilities and some thunderstorms. It's going to be for Jacksonville. Jacksonville is hosting Cleveland, and you know Florida this time of year. You get the daytime heating, you get the sea breeze in the morning, daytime heating in the afternoon, and you got the thunderstorms in the mix. So we're close to about 90 degrees or so. That game kicks off at 1 p.m. Eastern. By 3 o'clock, we're already dealing with more temperatures, heat and humidity, and those isolated thunderstorms. Meantime, in Tennessee, Middle Tennessee is also going to host the Jets. We've got beautiful conditions out here. 91, not bad at all. That game also kicks off at 1 o'clock on Sunday. The Bears are traveling to Carolina. The Panthers are hosting. We've got temperatures at 90. It's pretty uniform with the temperatures here. And how about the sunshine? You'll just have to remember the sunscreen. And if you can, maybe find a little bit of shade at times. Meantime, Cincinnati is hosting Tampa Bay. The Bengals are dealing with beautiful conditions here. It's a low risk for weather impact here. Remember, we go low, medium, and high. And when we get to the high, that's a concern for not only the players, but a lot of the people who are out there watching. New York is hosting the Cowboys. We've got 75 degrees, beautiful conditions out here. In Kansas City, another big rivalry here as Denver travels. Low risk for weather impact. Finally, I get one more. The Commanders are headed to Philly. How about that? You got temperatures into the mid-80s. And here are the headlines we're tracking right now, sponsored by T-Mobile for Business. We've got Norbert in the Pacific that is churning, and we're all watching closely as it moves to the west on a southerly route to underneath that area of high pressure. What will we experience as far as impacts potentially to Hawaii? Those are still questions, so stay with us as we bring you the very latest. We're also talking about the rest of the Pacific, because it's not the only area. We're watching two more areas outside of Norbert, one of them south of Norbert that has a really good chance of becoming something, and we've been knocking the names off one after the other in the Pacific. And then another one south of Hawaii, not real good chances for that one, but we'll bring you the latest on that as well. Then let's head to the east, because we've got some storms that are firing up. We've got some this morning, and we've got more rounds as we go through the weekend. And it extends from the southeast all the way up into the northeast. And yes, I know it's right in time for your weekend, so we'll time it out for you. Stay with us. We've got all of that and more just ahead.
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1: Good morning. Thanks for joining us here on Fox Weather as we kick off your Friday. We appreciate you joining us this morning.
2: And thanks for joining us as we continue to track the tropics. We've been watching the tropics closely. The Atlantic has been very quiet as expected with El Nino, the forecast really proving what El Nino can do. And that also means a very active start, or rather season for the Pacific as well.
1: Yes. So let's head to the Pacific first. We want to give you a live look over Hawaii. It is Thursday night still. That's a live look at Hilo. You know, the Big Island, they picked up, almost a foot of rain out of Hurricane Lowell. And of course, Kauai still struggling to get the power back on. And now everyone's looking at Norbert. So this is a tropical storm that formed not too long ago. And we're expecting it to turn into a hurricane this upcoming weekend. The good news is we got lots of time to watch it. I mean, Here's the placement. It's all the way out here. You know, we'll be watching it all throughout the weekend. And hopefully by the time we get to next Monday, I feel like that's when we'll have clarity of what this means or does not mean for Hawaii. In addition to Norbert, please note that we have two areas to watch. Craig will go into them in just a moment. But just to focus on Norbert and what we know as of this morning, winds are starting to increase. So this is a strengthening tropical storm. In the overnight, we went from 45 mile per hour winds up to 60.
2: Yeah, and when you look at this, look at all those storms, cluster of storms that are really starting to bubble up, really showing what's going on. It's moving into some drier air, but that's pushing a lot of the moisture out. Here's a beautiful enhanced satellite imagery, 3D version of it. Those cloud tops, those whites and those purples indicating just how high up and how cold it is way up there. But you got a couple of clusters starting to fill in around Norbert at this point.
1: Yeah, the moisture from these thunderstorms is pushing out into this area where we do have dry air. Yeah. But notice that the moisture from these thunderstorms is kind of eroding and eating away at that dry air. It's a natural process that we're expecting to continue. And that will allow Norbert to overcome the dry air and become a full-blown hurricane.
2: It's like putting a humidifier in a dry room.
1: Exactly. Right? Yeah, it's a good comparison right there. By next Wednesday morning, here's the placement. Then we're getting closer to Hawaii. So again, probably by like Monday night, we'll have a clear image of what this means or does not mean for the Aloha State. Mm. But looking at the computer models, obviously, we're going to have a big, you know, divergence at the end because the confidence really starts to wane. But some of these computer models, including the Google AI, which has done very well this season, mm-hmm. Starting to consolidate down to the south, which is raising some concerns.
2: Yeah.
1: You know, you don't want any storm coming south from Hawaii because that's where the heat is in the water.
2: That's where we've had the most impacts. When Hawaii's had its tropical systems come close, you got all the heat in place, to your point, Britta. Sometimes they skirt the islands, the big islands, and they do a number with rainfall, winds, but oftentimes they can take a little bit of a turn, run parallel, like we mm-hmm. saw with the last system before Lowell, and of course, all of the, you know, the water that we've been dealing, or the rain we've been dealing with in Hawaii. Look how close we look at this. The water temperatures are at 70 degrees, to your point, Britta.
1: We've had some
2: We really have. All these storms that have come through here. If you do happen to get a Cat 1 storm at this point, or maybe a little bit stronger, it runs into those waters, loses some of its own, but you're still talking a potentially tropical storm. But we have to wait to see what it does. There's still a lot of questions with this one.
1: Yep. And as we take a look at the intensity forecast so far, which goes through next Tuesday, which would get us, you know, a little bit closer to the zone that we're looking at. There are computer models that suggest that this could be a hurricane, but notice that none of them turn this into a major hurricane. So that's some good news to pass along. It does look like there's a glass ceiling effect here. A lot because of the water temperatures. Mm-hmm. We have the upwelling because of Lowell, but also, you know, we're getting farther into season now. As we take a look at the spin here, again, possible impacts, just to give you a time frame to wrap your head around. If something comes of this, it would be middle to end of next week. On the heels of what happens with Norbert, we do have another system that would get the name Odalis, but definitely some interesting action popping up for the Pacific. But this is what we've seen so far in regards to the larger systems mm-hmm. that we've tracked. But you can tell, Moke got close. Lowell, of course, we had major impacts from. And then we have Lala as well. So,
2: and notice Lala came in from the south, to your point, and then kind of ran parallel to the eight main islands. So that's why you worry about anything that's coming in from the south. And same with Lowell. You know, Carina, that was well to the north, kind of fizzled out, got eaten up by that area of low mm-hmm. pressure. So that's kind of what you want to see, something going well to the north.
1: We'll bring you the latest, but right now it is wait and see.
2: All right, we've got some satellite imagery right now showing the scope of the outages in Kauai. And there's the before. You see all the lights around the perimeter of the island. And then after, we still have about 11,000 customers that are without power on Kauai. And it's going to take some time to get that going, especially with all the debris that happened, washed out roads and sidewalks. And then you've got this. The airports all across Hawaii are reporting some longer than average lines. Yeah, I'd say. Look at that. And when you look at these people trying to get off the island, remember, it's taken some time getting to the airport, getting back on track, and now it's trying to play catch-up. Now, we've got one system down to the south of Hawaii right now, basically south and east of Hawaii, but it's got very little chance of developing, which is good, because you look at the yellow area where you can see possible development. That's not a cone, but where you can see possible development. And if you got development on the northern side of that, you're like, whoa, that's dangerously close to Hawaii. But little is working in this thing's favor, especially with Norbert on its
1: heels. I mean, it only has a two-day window.
2: Yeah, that's it.
1: Right now, a lot of that energy that is trying to find, you know, a way to get this together, it looks like it's going to be going towards Norbert.
2: Yeah.
1: So that looks to be the favoring low. But here's the model representation of that, right? You have fewer L's associated with this, you know, spot that we're watching in the Central Pacific. Yeah, exactly. So you can visually see how that's going to be the focus, atmospherically speaking.
2: Right, right. A lot of dry air to the north of that as well, which is obviously not good for a storm, especially these storms that are trying to bubble up on the northern side there.
1: And that's another reason why, even in regards to Norbert, that's another glass ceiling effect on intensity is the fact that we have dry air.
2: Thankfully. Yeah, that's so true, because it runs into that and kind of doesn't let it build up, if you will. Here's some of the moisture we're dealing with. You can see a lot of it to the north there, but you've got a couple of pockets north of Norbert and north of Hawaii. In fact, Hawaii is dealing with a pretty decent day today until we go to, say, this is looking ahead to Wednesday. This is the 16th now. Yes, maybe we see more in the way of the humidity that you're used to. If we happen to get a name, which is not likely, but if we were to get there, NOLA would be the next name, because we're talking about the Central Pacific names. Here's the Central Pacific. Lalau, you remember, it was the last one that did this to Hawaii, ran parallel to Hawaii. And we've had two in 2025 named storms on the Central Pacific. And notice the first one, the A, started in 2019. They go through each name until they exhaust the list on the Central Pacific. So they don't start a new list every year and rotate every 6 years. They've got to exhaust.
1: It might be 10 years before think of a new list. In fact,
2: this one is interesting.
1: Yeah, this has an 80% chance development in the Eastern Pacific, and computer models do favor this system. Almost all of them develop a full-blown tropical system. It would get the name Odalis at that point. Could send some swell and wave energy to Baja, not too really concerned with Southern California because we're positioned far enough down to the south.
2: Yeah.
1: But this, you know, is also going to make that march to the west across the open Pacific.
2: Yeah, and there is a lot of heat to work with in the area that it's working in. There's been a little bit of upwelling, but not a whole lot. And since it's working with so much heat and pretty deep at that, has a pretty good chance. You mentioned Odalis, Pola would be next, and Rachel after that. Wouldn't be surprised. We have till the end of November to get through the season here. We might make it to Vance or Winnie, maybe even both.
1: Yep. Well, let's move on to the Atlantic, where we have had the complete opposite type of season, but for the same reason. El Nino is known for producing crazy activity across the Pacific in very quiet conditions for the Atlantic, and that's how it's played out. In fact, we now have tied the longest stretch in hurricane season that we've ever had without actually getting a hurricane. So tomorrow we break the record. Gustav and Umberto from 2002 and 2013 both formed on September 11th, at least became hurricane on September 11th. So tomorrow we will go the longest stretch. And you know what? We got nothing on the horizon. I mean, really, the forecast looks very quiet for the next seven to 10 days. So it looks like we're going to really, really push that record far out into the third week of September. Here's a look at late season first hurricanes. So these are all the seasons labeled here. Arlene in 1967, they waited until September 2nd to even get a named storm, because it's the A named storm. They didn't have a tropical storm. So again, it can favor really late in the season that we see a lot of development come out of these storms. We still see activity, though, in El Nino years. That's important to note. In fact, it's pretty rare that we don't see at least one hurricane in an El Nino year. 1991, a notable one would be the perfect storm. That was Hurricane Grace that got sucked up into a nor'easter, kind of like a Frankenstein storm. Gordon from 1994, that had impact impacts for Florida. 2002, we had multiple storm systems, but impacts largely for the northern Gulf. Mm-hmm. And then in 2009, this is Ida. For our viewers in the Northeast, not the same Ida. You're thinking about 2021.
2: Yeah.
1: But again, we don't look at the rest of the Atlantic names unless it's, you know, decided on by the World Meteorological Organization.
2: Look at the rest of the Atlantic. It was pretty quiet as well outside of Ida that specific year. This one was an exception. When we talk about the heat content that was available in 2023, it was through the roof. And look at all the little lines, all the tracks, all the storms that we had.
1: Yeah, 2023 was the crazy El Nino year where we had busy season for both sides.
2: Yeah.
1: On average, we usually see about six named storms after we get past the peak of hurricane season. As we said, nothing is cooking on the new horizon. But the third week of September, that looks to be when we could be tracking something. In fact, computer models are showing development off the southeast coastline of the U.S. the third week of September. It is really far out, so there's nothing credible to really hang your hat on. But just know that the third week of September, we'll probably be talking about something a little bit closer to home. But keep in mind, tropical systems, although they're scary and nobody wants to go through them, they do serve a purpose. And for states like Florida, Georgia, the Carolinas, a lot of our drought is solved by weak tropical systems. And you hope that they're weak and not powerful. But the rain element is critically important. Right now, we're working with, third and second driest stretches for areas like Savannah, Georgia, Columbia, South Carolina. So, you know, live in the Southeast, we need to get some sort of rain.
2: Yeah.
1: I mean, last year, Florida ended up in that situation where they had a drought because they didn't have any landfall.
2: And we had wildfires. Florida, Georgia, South Carolina.
1: And thankfully, Florida's gotten rain this summer season just from thunderstorm activity. But, just something to keep in mind. Sometimes tropical troubles turn into silver linings.
2: Yeah. Well, let's talk about some of those storms that we need, because when we take a look at Pensacola, Florida, it's one area that we're watching for some of these stormy conditions. That's going to be for portions of not only the Gulf of Florida through the Panhandle, but we're also talking about places north of there. There are two areas that we're watching, really. Pensacola, man, look at the clouds. You got rain, maybe some fog in some spots, and we've got the chance to see some water spouts. That's no good. A lot of this energy coming off the coast just zipping up and just crashing onto the coastal communities at the beaches. Waterspouts, as you know, they're a tornado once they hit land. And there's a lot of moisture. The discussions coming out of Storm Prediction Center, these mesoscale discussions, saying anywhere from 3 to 5 inches of rainfall per hour. There was one close to this location here, 4.5 inches of rain per hour. That's since gone down. But you get, 1 hour of that or even half an hour of that, and it's soaking. Destin, by the way, you are watching for a possible water spout with this special marine statement that's come out. And then we head to the North Britain. We've got a stall front here as well. Those converging winds, the front that just flows from this direction right from the west to the east. The storms are popping up in the same locations, cluster. A little bit
1: and
2: of
1: they're all going, west to east with those clusters along that stalled front. So
2: Kentucky.
1: Right now in Kentucky, we're doing okay. We have no flash flood warnings in effect. But as we go into the afternoon, you add heat into this scenario and you expand the showers and storms. And we already have showers and storms this morning. So the rain totals start to stack up quickly. It'll be this afternoon that we'll probably see more flash flood warnings for eastern Kentucky and West Virginia.
2: Yeah. We had one earlier this morning since, to your point, expired. But you've got this next round that's coming through. So the ground is pretty
1: wet
2: right now. It won't take much to cause some localized flooding at this point. Paducah, you've got some light scattered showers, but you got a couple batches down to your south and southwest and ever so slowly moving to the east. And you got some of this coming out of places like Arkansas. Mm-hmm. Northern half of Arkansas is known for its rolling hills. Yeah, exactly. A completely different setup from what you have for the south, the southern part of the state. So we are going to watch for the potential for some localized flooding here as well. Look at Fort Smith, Fayetteville dealing with some of those scattered showers this morning. So it's, we're not done with it just yet. And a lot of these interstates, especially from 40 to the places north of there, you've got, again, not severe, but look at all these spots with intense rainfall. You've got lightning as well, a bit of a wake-up call for you. It's Friday. You're trying to get to work. You're like, oh, it's a bit of a slowdown today. And then some of these storms will take us through a good chunk of the morning hours before we start to get a bit of a breakout here.
1: And we're tracking storms that are making a mess for travelers on this Friday. So if you're trying to, get to the airport, get the kids in the minivan, take advantage of these last couple weekends of September. We have a couple things that you have to get through. Craig, there's a nice look at Nashville International Airport, at least for now.
2: Exactly. That's to say for now. Tennessee dealing with some of these storms may slow you down this morning. So let's show you what's popping on the alert board, the Fox Weather Travel Alert Board this Friday. To your point, Brody, you got a lot of people traveling, maybe trying to get out for the weekend. We do have, as far as cancellations, most of them are coming out of Seattle at about 12. We've got some of the delays coming out of Seattle at 33. West Palm has been dealing with some construction, so they're dealing with some issues there. And of course, you look at the big board here. This is the Flight Aware Misery map, if you're unfamiliar with it, that we use here at Fox Weather. We've got the radar labeled on here. We just showed you some of the storms. We take some of the major hubs, and you can see where some of the slowdowns are. Again, if you're traveling portions of Interstate 10 south of there, we've got some severe thunderstorms, also portions of the Tennessee and Ohio River Valley. This afternoon, the storms will pick up. This round of energy comes out of Canada, moves along the U.S.-Canada border, and we're talking about places like Minnesota, perhaps a little bit of Wisconsin, getting in on the chance for some strong winds, some hail, large hail at that, especially 5, 6 o'clock in the afternoon with those first storms that bubble up. Maybe a few isolated supercells could also produce not only the larger hailstones, but perhaps some tornadoes as well. By the overnight hours, that will produce some strong gusty winds as it moves to the east. Meantime, the northeast looks pretty good today. We've got 83 in New York, up to Boston, 76. A few isolated showers this morning will take us into the early afternoon hours, all the way from portions of West Virginia, Kentucky, and certainly into in and around Maryland as well. South of here, a ton of moisture. It is hot. It is humid. And if you don't get the thunderstorms, you're certainly going to feel how hot and humid it is out there. Those thunderstorms could slow you down getting to Atlanta, Birmingham as well. Florida, you know the drill. You've still been dealing with those thunderstorms during the afternoon, and that'll be the story yet again. If you're traveling across the southeast, we do have some scattered showers that will be extending all the way from southern Arizona into New Mexico, as far as southern Utah and Colorado as well.
1: Soggy September weekend expected for millions along the East Coast, as scattered showers and storms are expected from Atlanta up to Philadelphia. Meanwhile, we have clear skies right now as the sun is coming up over New York City.
2: A live look at the reflecting pools at the 9/11 Memorial in Lower Manhattan right now. Today marks the 25th year, 25 years since the September 11th attacks.
1: 2,977 people lost their lives at the World Trade Center, the Pentagon, and Shanksville, Pennsylvania. A tragic day Americans will never forget. We'll be right back.

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1: Hey there, good morning to you. Welcome back to Fox Weather First. I'm Craig Herrera alongside Britta Merwin this Friday morning. And El Nino has dramatically suppressed the Atlantic hurricane season, as you know, while it has also supercharged portions of the Pacific. We have been nonstop in the Pacific and watching those coasts as well. Yesterday, we learned conditions have strengthened significantly in the Central Pacific. Now there is a 75% chance of this becoming the strongest El Nino. Remember, the highest level, which a lot of people call the Super El Nino, is actually called a very strong El Nino. And you can see this. In fact, when you look at the discussion coming in, there are portions of the area of the 3.4 that are well above average. And then you've got some areas that are even warmer than what you're seeing on here. So anytime you go half a degree Celsius above average, you're talking a weak El Nino. 2 degrees Celsius above average, it's a super El Nino or a strong to a very strong El Nino. 97% chance El Nino will persist right through early spring. So this does take us right through fall and into winter. That does have different stories for us across the lower 48 as well once we go through fall and winter. In the meantime, the conditions persist here. We have been talking about how warm it's been here. And Britta, El Nino officially declared the same three-month period. It must persist rather for five consecutive times. We're in business. We knew there was going to be not much of a change, but now it's official. And now we know where we stand with El Nino in the East Equatorial Pacific here.
2: Yes, and the forecasts are showing that we likely will end up around 2.3 to maybe 2.5 degrees Celsius above average, which would be the biggest displacement that we've ever had in recorded history.
1: Yeah. So, I mean, look at it now.
2: Yeah, exactly. It's already warm enough right now. You know, it's looking at 2.37.
1: Yeah.
2: So these are significant displacements that we're looking at temperature wise. Although there's a huge amount of focus on what El Nino means for our hurricane season, I will be quite honest. The lower 48 has bigger issues with an El Nino weather pattern in regards to our fall and winter weather. Yes, we can sometimes see a downplayed Atlantic hurricane season, but in terms of the inclement weather and things getting a little crazy that actually impact us every day, we more favorably see, unfortunately, some tough conditions going into fall and winter and El Nino years. So here's a look at the stats as we continue to track the warming temperatures across the Pacific.
1: Yeah, stay with us because it's going to be something that leads into the winter and early spring, as you talked about. Well, looking back at what this week has shown us, Hurricane Lowell hit the island of Kauai as a strong Cat 2 hurricane. Parts of the plains, they got slammed with severe storms. So let's start in Hawaii looking back at Lowell.
3: Here we go.
1: Oh, tough call. That is Fox Weather Storm Specialist Mike Seidel. He got nailed in the middle of a live shot while Lowell was sending some heavy rainfall and big waves onto the coast. He was okay, thankfully, but the video shows the power of these waves. And I'll tell you what, he was about 75 to 100 yards from the beach itself. It was impressive to see. Again, he was okay. And check out what else Lowell brought to Hawaii.
2: Yeah, massive waves crashing over this road in Hawaii. We also had debris just flying down the streets as those streets took on water. Scary conditions.
1: Yeah, we also talked about some storms that left part of the islands just littered with damage. Tough to see there. Homes were ripped apart. Some of these roofs were also ripped off of the homes. People are picking up after all of that debris came through. And by the way, they also had not only the debris but from the homes, but chunks of asphalt, sidewalks that were just torn apart and taken several feet from the coast.
2: And back on the lower 48, it was severe weather that ruled the week. Look at this video from exclusive Fox Weather Storm Tracker Brandon Kopic. He got this shelf cloud just outside of Des Moines.
1: That is beautiful.
2: Yeah, there was one stretch in the morning where literally from Omaha to Des Moines, we had a flash flood warning.
1: Yeah.
2: So multiple tough conditions across the Midwest. Ouch.
1: Yeah, basically, right? Oh, it does some damage to your car. Listen to the hail. guy's reaction pretty much sums it up, right? Have you ever been caught in a situation like this? It's not fun. And when it happens, you head inside quickly. You get caught in that. You come out later on and you look at your car. You're like, you got little dings all over the car. It's a tough situation. That was Tuesday in the state of Iowa.
2: And severe storms fired off in Nebraska earlier this week as well. Another video from our exclusive storm trackers. This one is from Corey Gerken. Look at the lightning.
0: Wow.
2: And also just that dry air wrapping around that supercell, kind of giving you that teacup shape.
1: Yeah.
2: Impressive and scary skies across the Central Plains.
1: Man.
2: Wow, what a week.
1: Yeah, no kidding.
2: Sums up being your Hurricane HQ and your Severe Weather HQ.
1: Got it all covered, especially as we go through the fall season. And we're still pretty active in the Pacific, just has not let up. Well, the Atlantic, a little bit of a snoozer. But, hey, never turn your back on a sleeping giant, because when it wakes up, you can always have just one that could cause some major problems.
2: And looking ahead, it looks like next week is going to be more of the same.
1: Yeah.
2: Wearing both hats, tracking what's happening in the tropics, but also tracking severe weather across the lower 48. Well, check out this video from the Sunshine State. It was captured yesterday. Show me your shelfie. Yeah, that's a shelf cloud.
1: Wow.
2: You got to be really careful with the enunciation.
1: Yeah,
2: on that one.
1: But I like what you said.
2: So St. Petersburg, Florida, this is the Tampa Bay area. You see these impressive clouds coming in right off of the Gulf. Yep, we got more rain in our weekend forecast. In fact, we do have a level 1 out of 4 flash flood threat as we go into Saturday. So here's a live look at radar. Not too bad. For the most part, a lot of our problems will be in the afternoon and evening, but you can tell that we do have some thunderstorms that are streaming in off the Gulf and moving into the Florida Panhandle. And these are posing a threat for street flooding, but also for, yes, water spouts. So right now, from Pensacola to Milton, which is just north of I-10 in the Florida Panhandle, that's where we have some tough conditions. Here's the zone, though. We have a little weak area of low pressure that's along the Gulf right now. That's going to stream in these, almost feeder band kind of like features, meaning heavy rain and that potential for some rotation. There's multiple storms that are showing some rotation over the Gulf. And so as that moves on land, sometimes that frictional difference can cause an isolated tornado. So we'll listen out for a possibility of warnings. Otherwise, we're looking at street flooding. That's a bummer to kick off your Friday morning commute. We have that area of low pressure streaming in the moisture, but also this high adds to the conveyor belt.
1: More moisture.
2: Yeah, with the prevailing flow around the low and the high, it literally is like a conveyor belt just slamming the I-10 corridor.
1: Yeah.
2: Then we got this incoming front to the north of us. So everything kind of adds up to converging all this moisture into the southeast and fueling these downpours.
1: Yeah, and a lot of it from Florida up into areas where we actually need it. We talked about some of the deficits across the southeast and into Florida. We could use the moisture. Take a look at what's going on. During the afternoon, it's the drill that we go through. You got your morning hours to get the outdoor things done. If you want to avoid some of the storms, you go in by the time we get to 2 and 3 o'clock each afternoon. Typical Florida, right? But we'll watch this right through the weekend. Man, just listen to that. All that rain coming down. This across northern Ohio. And this was taken just outside of Cleveland on Wednesday. We had some strong storms that were slamming portions of the area from the upper Midwest to the Great Lakes. And we could see more scenes like this once we get to the northeast through the weekend. We've got some powerful storms moving through. It's not only the northeast, but the southeast as well. Let's get you going. Britta was talking about that front and what it will do and the moisture that's being pumped in. This extends all the way along the I-95 corridor from places across the tri-state area all the way back into the Carolinas. So it's we've got more in the way of these scattered showers once we go through the weekend. This extends all the way to the north. And notice as we go through Saturday, maybe a little bit of a slowdown out of Atlanta or getting to the airport, getting in and around town. Also through our nation's capital, places like Baltimore will get in on the action. By the afternoon, daytime heating, you got storms popping up all over the place from Central PA back in through the Carolinas and into the Gulf Coast states. Then as we go through the afternoon and evening hours, stand by. Look at the Delmarva. This is through about midnight over into our nation's capital. You got some scattered showers that move into places like New York. Atlanta's still in it. These clusters here across Georgia would be a concern. And let's head up to the northeast because this Sunday morning could be a bit of a mess for anybody trying to hit the roads. Look how intense some of these storms are for Jersey all the way up in through southern New England. That's 5 a.m. on Sunday.
2: Yeah, it's a tough one. I have an outdoor party with 13 7-year-olds on Sunday. So I feel you. You got to just sort of make the alternative plans, right? Sunday is going to be a really wet day. Then here comes the actual front Sunday night. So all that intense moisture is actually riding up with the southwest flow ahead of the front. So the bigger problem is actually that precursor of rain ahead of the cold front. And then the cold front rolls through and gives you some rumbles of thunder. And then hopefully we can clear things out for Monday. But there's a look at Sunday right now. Looks like I need a backup plan. I'm probably not the only one watching this and realizing that, you know, half of our weekend is going to be a tough one for folks in the 95 corridor. And we want to thank you for staying with us here on Fox Weather First as we close out our work week.
1: Yeah, please, if you haven't already, download the Fox Weather app. Lots to cover from the tropics, including the active Pacific, to some of the severe storms we're watching this morning. More for the northern plains this afternoon. Fox Weather First, we'll be right back.

0: free shipping today. Bald head. Welcome inside Fox Weather First. We hope you're having a peaceful start to your day. Thanks for joining us. I'm Britta Merwin.
1: Hey there, I'm Craig Herrera, watching the tropics this morning. Also wearing our severe weather HQ hats as well. The Atlantic, by the way, as we talk tropics, has been quiet, as you know. Certainly as we've been watching El Nino, and yesterday marked the peak of the hurricane season in the Atlantic basin.
0: And today we now tie the longest we have gone into a hurricane season without a hurricane. So that's pretty crazy. And tomorrow we'll break it because we're not going to get a hurricane between now and tomorrow. In fact, nothing's happening in the Atlantic for the next week. So let's focus on the Pacific. Here's a live look at Hilo. Thursday night, still very quiet, about 1 o'clock in the morning. And they got temperatures in the 70s. The Big Island, by the way, got slammed by heavy rain from Hurricane Lowell. And of course, in Kauai, they are still working to get the power back on for residents. As we take a snapshot of the Pacific Basin,

0: Now, look at these clusters of thunderstorms, really almost three areas. Those big whites and the deep colors there, you can see where the cool tops are, and these storms are just building and building and building. And Britta, when you think about that, there's a whole lot of blue sky ahead of that and the drier mm-hmm. air, and this is kind of pushing out some of the moisture in the atmosphere, like putting a humidifier into a dry room, and you add a little more moisture to the room. That's kind of what this is doing right now.
1: Yeah, so this is going to allow Norbert to slowly strengthen. We're expecting it to be a hurricane by the time we get into this weekend. And then by next Wednesday, we're getting closer to Hawaii. So the time frame, if we were to have issues with this storm in regards to Hawaii, would be the mid to later half of next week. Mm-hmm. Again, over a week to watch this. So there's no reason to, you know, have panic or anything like that, but all the reason to really watch this and be informed. Mm-hmm. The computer models take it out to the west. Again, anything to the north wouldn't really be a huge concern, but to the south, we would have a concern because we would displace some of the active weather, the intense rain, all that onto the Hawaiian Islands, but also track down to the south would expose this storm to warmer water so it could actually strengthen.
0: Yeah, the Google DeepMind has done really well this season. And when you look at what it wants to do, it takes it a little farther south beyond those 3 days. Yeah, you got a bit of a question. And notice you got a really thin area there because models are saying, okay, this is what we think it's going to do. And then it opens up a little bit more. Mm-hmm. Regardless, you're looking at that southern area because anything that goes south of Hawaii
1: of those model yeah, runs to the south.
0: Absolutely. And those water temperatures, perhaps just enough before it reaches Hawaii. So if you happen to get mm-hmm. a Cat 1 hurricane and then it goes into the cooler waters, it may still hold some of its
1: yeah,
0: strength.
1: Still could have some bite to it.
0: Yeah.
1: Interesting to note that we are registering cooler water temperatures mm-hmm. around the Hawaiian Islands. That is because of Lowell. The water is not as deep by the Hawaiian Islands, and so upwelling has occurred. That's when storms bring up that cooler water from the ocean floor and bring it up to the top. So any storm system that now tracks towards Hawaii on that final approach mm-hmm. would likely be a weakening system because mm-hmm. we do have water temperatures in the 70s now kind of surrounding the majority of the islands.
0: Yeah.
1: Intensity wise, nothing showing a major hurricane. So also putting that out there,
0: yeah.
1: Not that we even want a category one, which is possible in this case. Again, plenty of time to watch where we go from here. And it's important to note that we're going to have changes. Mm-hmm. We're going to have updates.
0: For sure.
1: This is something that's not even going to be on the radar, so to speak, until the end of next week.
0: It's like an open conversation that we want to have with you here so that you're informed as we go through the weekend. The high pressure to the north, big steering mechanism for that specific system. And you can see how the clockwise rotation would help keep this on that southerly trajectory. And then just to the west there, Britta highlighting, is another area to watch. So let's talk about the rest of these areas to watch. And let's begin with the satellite imagery because we still have some power outages on the island of Kauai. There you can see where all the power is on and there you can see where the power is off. And we've got about 11,000 customers without power on the island of Kauai. And a lot of people are still trying to travel around the Hawaiian Islands. The lines trying to at the airport, man, they are longer than average. You feel for the folks, you went through the storm system, now you're just trying to get home, and it could take some time. Thankfully, they made it to the airport. A lot of these roads have been washed out. A lot of sidewalks have been washed out. A lot of cleanup has been going on. Let's get to the other areas. We just talked about Norbert. The area you saw on that area of high pressure that Britta highlighted has an 80% chance of development. That specific system let's go into in just a moment. But I want to focus in on this one right here because it is closer to Hawaii. The yellow that you see.
1: Thankfully, lower chances.
0: That's the best part.
1: Yes.
0: Let's keep that yellow. You go yellow for low, medium is orange. Once you go to the red, you have a better chance of development. The area that's in yellow is where you could see development. It's not a forecast cone. So if you were to see something develop here and it has had higher chances, that would be a major concern. But to your point, Britta, there's a lot of dry air in place. The computer models are basically just kind of, notice how they're not as widespread as they are.
1: Not as many
0: orbit.
1: L's, which
0: no.
1: means fewer solutions actually showing a storm forming.
0: Mm-hmm.
1: When you visually look at all of this, it kind of comes across like Norbert's stealing the energy, which is possible. There is some dry air to the north right now over Hawaii. That's something that we like.
0: Yeah.
1: It really squashes the opportunity. Part of the reason why the Hurricane Center is giving it a 2-day window. So either do it or move on.
0: Just move on.
1: At that point, we're moving on to Norbert. But
0: yeah.
1: I will throw out, if we were to get something, which really doesn't look likely, I don't think we will, but in the world of something pulling together, it would be interesting because this is the Central Pacific.
0: Yeah.
1: We've had two names off the list. Mm-hmm. We've done that in 2025 and also 2019. Mm-hmm. But we've been on this list since 2019.
0: Mm-hmm.
1: It's 2026.

0: So, you know, the Central Pacific, we don't really have a lot of storms to develop in that zone. And so if we knocked three names off the list this season, that would be wild. And again, I don't think it's going to happen, but it doesn't mean it's not going to happen maybe 3 weeks from now.
1: And if you're like thinking, well, what was 2019? Why didn't they move on? They don't exhaust the list until they get through the entire list in the Central Pacific. Where we do exhaust the list and rotate it is going to be the Eastern Pacific.
0: Because we get like 15 to 20 named storms a year.
1: I know.
0: Even Isn't that wild? Even on a downplaying year, like when we have La Nina, we still pump some pretty good numbers in terms of the number of storms in the Eastern Pacific.
1: Odalis and Polo would be next.
0: Odalis would be the next one. Again, we are anticipating that spot that has a 90% chance to become Odalis. Mm-hmm. Most of the computer models do agree with that. So we'll continue to watch it. Meanwhile, let's shift our attention back to the Atlantic Basin, where we have a little bit of a failure to launch, which is great. I love it. We had a quiet season last season. Right now, everything is kind of on our side. We've had a couple issues for Southeast Texas. But you know what? Considering what you can get, we count ourselves lucky.
1: Yeah.
0: It's interesting because today marks a pivotal day where we have now gone the longest into a hurricane season without an actual hurricane, at least tying that stretch.
1: Yeah.
0: Tomorrow we'll break it. And we don't see anything on the horizon that could get us close to having
1: a hurricane. The next 7 days with that. Well, probably longer than that.
0: I mean, we could go the whole season.
1: That's wild.
0: Well, we'll see. We'll see what happens. Now that we're past the climatological peak, it's important to know that on average, we still see named storms after, and we typically see stronger systems after that peak. And that's just because it takes a while for heat to build up, and heat is what fuels these storms.
1: Mm-hmm. Right now, nothing in the main development region. The entire basin is open for a ball game, if you will. You got the Caribbean, you've got the Gulf, you got the Southeast Coast, you got the MDR, which is that area between the Caribbean and the coast of Africa there. That's where we wait for that area to warm up. So early in the season, we don't have a lot of activity going on there. You got a lot of dust that comes off there, and that's been the case this season, plus the hostile winds from El Nino. Mm-hmm. But you look ahead to the end of the month, and there is some indication, perhaps, and remember it's early in the game, that maybe we see something develop close to the Southeast Coast, somewhere around there in storm National Hurricane Center, Storm Prediction Center, they're all watching. But look, at there's an area for possible development off the Southeast Coast. This is the end of the month. Yep. Britt, you even watched the Gulf. We got a lot of thunderstorms here.
0: I mean,
1: if you got thunderstorms that keep bubbling up.
0: Above average precipitation. So if you got thunderstorms that start to make a mean green group, then you can actually get a system to develop. So this is just sort of a heads up. We're not expecting anything anytime soon, but the third week of September, computer models are showing some action closer to home.
1: Yeah.
0: I will give you the heads up. Stay away from social media.
1: Please.
0: Unless it's our social media. You're going to see the craziest screen grabs. We've already seen them for the last 3 days, but honestly, there's no credibility to them.
1: Right.
0: So no point of showing that to you guys. We are your trusted source, and we'll give you the real facts here on Fox Weather. Mm-hmm. And the real fact is we could have some action closer to home the third week of September. What that action is, throw a dart. Throw some spaghetti on the wall. You're going to have just as much clarity as anybody
1: else. Yeah, it's a perfect way to put it because we just don't know just yet. Having said that, that's the end of the month. And then next season, it's still, we'll watch that area, Florida, the Southeast for October because that's where we have activity. And boy, do we need it. When you look at the deficits, it is dry. Remember, we didn't have any landfalling hurricanes last season, one tropical storm in South Carolina. That's the moisture that we get throughout the year. And we had wildfires this year, Florida, Georgia, the Carolinas. These deficits are significant, in some cases more than a foot.
0: So although you don't want a hurricane, a weak tropical system.
1: That would be helpful.
0: That would be helpful.
1: Yeah. Fox Weather, also your severe weather HQ. We've got some storms that have been firing up this morning in portions of Florida into southern Mississippi, Alabama, and also along the Tennessee River Valley. This is a live shot from Pensacola. We're Pensacola, right along the coast. We're dealing with the chance for perhaps some water spouts. You can see the rain on the lens, lightning on the camera at times, a little dark right now. But we also have the elevated risk for some flash flooding. The discussions coming out of Storm Prediction Center, the mesoscale discussions saying, for both of these areas, well, all of these areas that we've highlighted right here, we could see 3 to 5 inches of rain per hour. In Florida, we had 4.5 inches of rain per hour for a bit, and then it slowed down. But with all that energy shooting up and tapping into all of that moisture, slow-moving area of low pressure here, you got a stall front here, so you have converging winds here. It's just one of those mornings where it will slow you down. I want to show you this one, Britta, because once in a while, Fort Walton Beach, we had a couple of lightning strikes as well. Mm-hmm. But this is the area close to here where we had the 4.5 inches of rain
0: flash
1: per hour. Did you? I missed it.
0: This is pointing, I think, to the north. It's hard because the cloud deck is really low.
1: Yeah.
0: So it is hard to tell the perspective here. Two special marine statements. Mm-hmm. They have been released because we could have water spouts. Mm-hmm. And folks, these thunderstorms are unleashing.
1: Yeah,
0: we're talking like 3 inches of rain per hour. These are very, very low lying spots, especially on the Barrier Island. Mm-hmm. And then you go over the Sound and it's just as low lying in the inland locations.
1: Yeah.
0: So be really careful driving. It's 6:11 in the morning, Pensacola time. So everybody's trying to get to work and, you know, up towards Ferry Pass, you're going to have some urban flooding. I mean, it's just, it's a lot of concrete and it's hard to clear it out.
1: How about that second area? Stalled front there. And what does that mean? Lots of heavy rainfall plus not a lot of movement. So basically,
0: except in the wrong direction.
1: Exactly.
0: West to east.
1: They're all doing this. If this was a train track or a road, that's a one-way road. And that zonal flow is causing those storms of clusters to come in one after the other, like carts on a train, if you will. We've got West Virginia, Kentucky has been dealing with it. Right now, we don't have flash flood warnings on the map. We had some earlier this morning, but the ground, it is soaked right now. So it won't take a whole lot, especially with some of these rainfall rates that could reach that 3-inch threshold per hour, maybe even stronger than that. So watch for some localized flooding this morning, all the way back into Arkansas, really.
0: Yeah, and then you have rolling hills and the Ozarks. Mm-hmm. So topography is going to be a part of our flood setup today as well. Look at all that moisture for southern parts of Arkansas, which is a different layout for sure. Mm-hmm. You have less topography to be challenged with, but all this is moving out towards Little Rock. So Little Rock, you're about to get slammed.
1: Yeah,
0: I would say if you can get to where you're going in the next 30 minutes, highly recommend that so you can avoid the mess.
1: Right.
0: Well, later today, severe weather is going to take focus for the upper Midwest. In fact, you see those showers over Montana? Yep, that's the cold front. It's going to cause problems. We have a level 2 out of 5 risk for severe weather, including damaging winds, large, heavy rain and hail as well. We'll take a look at the timeline next on Fox Weather.

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1: Welcome back to Fox Weather First. I'm Britta Merwin alongside Craig Herrera. A breaking Fox Weather alert just in: a magnitude 5.3 earthquake just occurred near the Aleutian Islands in Alaska. We haven't had any reports of anybody feeling this. In fact, it is fairly far out to the west along the Aleutian Island chain. But there you have it, a 5.3. As we transfer back...
2: Let's get back to the severe weather threat that we've got on board for parts of the northern plains later today. We've got Fox Weather meteorologist Michael Estime, joining us right now to break it down. I just call you Estime all the time. What I went into right now. Let's talk about the chance for some tornadoes, gusty winds, all of it.
3: Yeah, especially the gusty wind threat is what I'm most zeroed in on here, Craig. So this is really going to be for our friends and family in the northern plains states. So heads up, even in the upper Midwest, Minneapolis, St. Paul. Despite the start this morning, gorgeous look right here in Iowa City, where current temperatures are at 63 degrees, as sunrise is slowly but surely beginning to be seen throughout parts of the upper Midwest. And what's interesting is that as we advance this graphic, and I'll need some help advancing it because my green clicker isn't working, is you'll notice that we have a zone, and it's going to be in the upper Midwest. Again, Minneapolis, St. Paul, you are going to be included in this, where showers and thunderstorms are going to be a threat. I think your morning looks good. It's the afternoon and into the early evening where things don't look as nice. Big picture looks like this around the United States as we speak. Again, most areas seeing just a couple of non-severe showers and thunderstorms, a couple of reports of flooding back toward Kentucky. But upper Midwest, green and clean right now, right? But watch what happens later on as we set things into motion. You'll notice that the Storm Prediction Center out of Norman, Oklahoma, they've issued a level 2 threat stretching basically from Lake Superior all the way down toward Omaha's Epley Airfield, where we could be talking about some heavy showers and strong to severe storms. Next question is, all right, it's my Friday. It's a getaway Friday for so many. When does that happen? I think the morning we keep things relatively dry, maybe a couple of stray showers to get things going. But right around 4, 5, and 6 p.m. this evening, this is in the central time zone, here's when those bubble up showers and thunderstorms, some of which could start as supercellular, and it's one of the reasons why Craig mentioned there is a low end, but not zero, chance that we could see some rotation, aka a couple of spin-up tornadoes in there around the 4, 5, and 6 o'clock hour. That threat, it's not a one and done. We carry it through the evening. This is 10 p.m. this evening from Duluth, Minnesota. Call it the Twin Ports up toward beautiful Bemidji, where, again, heavy showers and strong severe storms are possible. This could become a little bit more linear, so we're anticipating during the overnight hours, note that line that you see from basically Marquette, Michigan, through parts of Wisconsin, the Cheesehead State, all the way down toward Des Moines, Iowa, where we could be talking about a line of storms that develop. That line could be capable of knocking down trees, knocking down power lines. When you look at that wind threat, again, upwards of 60-plus miles per hour. So it could be a really active sort of afternoon and evening today. A couple of spotty showers and thunderstorms through your weekend, but here's the problem. We're not done yet to start off this upcoming work week. This is Monday now. We're talking about another severe weather threat. And whenever you see the Storm Prediction Center issue a level 2 this far in advance, right? Sometimes there's upgrades from a level 2 to a level 3 that could be seen from Des Moines back toward the capital city of Nebraska, which is Lincoln. So a lot that we're going to be keeping our eyes on here, Craig, in parts of the Central Plain states, not just today, but through parts of the weekend, and then zeroing right back in on things to start off this upcoming work week, Craig.
2: Changing of seasons, right, my friend?
3: Mm-hmm.
2: Oh, we appreciate it. Michael Estime, thank you.
1: It may only be early September, but the first fall flakes are expected across the Northern Rockies this upcoming weekend. As you can tell by this video from last year, it's right on schedule, y'all. So we're expecting just a little light dusting of snow. As you can take a look at the snow forecast for the Northwest, we're focusing on the higher terrain of Idaho, Montana, and Wyoming. And quite literally, we're talking about the first flakes, maybe an inch of snow. But it's exciting. It shows the change of the times, right? We have cooler air finally getting back into our country. And with that Canadian air getting into the North Rockies, of course, we can support that first snow. Average first measurable snow. Right on track The Northern Rockies should be getting it early September. As we take a look at the Northern Plains, usually we wait until October if you live off in the Northeast, not until after Thanksgiving. So a varying spread across the lower 48 when we typically see our first snowflakes fall. The average first freeze, we are also right on schedule for the Northwest. We should have freezing temperatures popping up as we start to get these dips in the jet stream. Of course, down south, I think at this point you're more concerned about when you're finally going to have a break from the heat than actually hitting the freezing temperature. Some places don't actually hit freezing across the southern plains, but at least we can look forward to cooler conditions maybe about 3 weeks from now. The real cool down is off towards the northwest. In fact, we have temperatures that will be below average by like 20 to 25 degrees. So this is a big swing that's happening with this cold front. You'll notice that the northern plains, the upper Midwest, also getting in on this cool down. It's kind of nice because we had a really hot summer for the northern plains. So to have a little bit of a cool down for North Dakota, South Dakota, and Minnesota is quite refreshing. We keep it in place all the way through the beginning of next week. We'll start to warm things up for the northern plains by next Wednesday. This is what translates to. So below average, but, you know, what's average for this time of year? We're looking at temperatures generally in the 60s. Pretty comfortable. It's going to feel great across the Northwest. Overnight lows generally in the 40s and 50s, with exception of the higher elevations where we will be getting down into the 30s. So enjoy the taste of fall across the Northwest.
2: Oh, and fall. Nothing says fall like football. The first game in Australia ever took place yesterday. The 49ers, my Niners, that is, took on the Rams in Melbourne. And also have to say, Stephen McLeod, meteorologist behind the scenes, huge Niners fan as well. The win 27-7, shutting out the Rams in the second half. And boy, did Purdy look pretty. He's just connecting with his offense, and they are on fire. Let's take a look at the rest of the forecast for Sunday's games. It is week one, and here we go. Looking forward to Atlanta, headed to Pittsburgh. Most of these games that we have, by the way, look pretty good. Remember, the risk of weather impact, ROWI. We take into account the precipitation, wind impact, and temperature impact. Actually, pretty good. Nice start to the season, right? So the risk of weather impact, the ROWI, is low. We've got some clouds, 80 degrees, right about perfect for Pittsburgh, because you know it can be a little bit crazy out here. Well, we do have a medium risk for impact, and that's going to be due to the rain possibilities and some thunderstorms. It's going to be for Jacksonville. Jacksonville is hosting Cleveland, and you know Florida this time of year. You get the daytime heating, you get the sea breeze in the morning, daytime heating in the afternoon, and you got the thunderstorms in the mix. So we're close to about 90 degrees or so. That game kicks off at 1 p.m. Eastern. By 3 o'clock, we're already dealing with more temperatures, heat and humidity, and those isolated thunderstorms. Meantime, in Tennessee, Middle Tennessee is also going to host the Jets. We've got beautiful conditions out here. 91, not bad at all. That game also kicks off at 1 o'clock on Sunday. The Bears are traveling to Carolina. The Panthers are hosting. We've got temperatures at 90. It's pretty uniform with the temperatures here. And how about the sunshine? You'll just have to remember the sunscreen. And if you can, maybe find a little bit of shade at times. Meantime, Cincinnati is hosting Tampa Bay. The Bengals are dealing with beautiful conditions here. It's a low risk for weather impact here. Remember, we go low, medium, and high. And when we get to the high, that's a concern for not only the players, but a lot of the people who are out there watching. New York is hosting the Cowboys. We've got 75 degrees, beautiful conditions out here. In Kansas City, another big rivalry here as Denver travels. Low risk for weather impact. Finally, I get one more. The Commanders are headed to Philly. How about that? You got temperatures into the mid-80s. And speaking of America's game of the week, Fox Weather meteorologist Ian Oliver hosted a football forecaster panel on Fox Weather Now. This happened yesterday. Guess what? He had three-time NFL Pro Bowler Tony Richardson, and he broke down what it's like playing in these conditions and how weather actually impacts the game.
4: Yeah, I mean, you know, one of those things, like, that's football weather. I mean, it's not fall yet, but we say that's fall, that's football weather. The games that you really kind of dread are the ones that says, you know, it's going to be freezing cold, regardless of what you do. You try to put your hand warmers on, right. Your hands freeze, and those kind of things. So those are the games that are tough, especially for running backs, for quarterbacks throwing the ball, because when you throw the ball, it feels like a brick because it's frozen cold. So those are the games that we really have to worry about. But a weather forecast like that is a running back's haven, and it's obviously, you know, something we really look forward to.
5: Yeah, what about actual getting a feel on the football? I mean, this is an amazing stat. Three Pro Bowls we talked about. These are zero, to clarify our team. Three down the end. Tony, you blocked, it was 9 consecutive seasons with a 1,000-yard rusher. Yep. So you had it figured out. You're a big part of that equation. how much did weather play into that?
4: Well, you know, the biggest thing is, and I was sharing earlier, so when I came into the league, I had Emmitt Smith, and Emmitt wore sleeves because of the turf. I got to Kansas City. Marcus Allen said he was just a stick, and like, we are not wearing sleeves. And I'm like, I'm a young rookie, but I'm talking to Marcus Allen, a Hall of Famer. And the reason why is because he said, if you see a team come out of the tunnel and they have on sleeves, you've already beat them mentally.
5: Yeah.
4: So our thing is like, regardless, and you turn on TV sometimes, you see the offensive linemen out there with no shirt. They're not tough guys. They're just trying to get into your head mentally. But the key thing is like, we never wore sleeves. And so we just never factored it in. The thing you can do when you do have a game that's extremely cold, you just put Vaseline on your arms and then dry it in kind of some kind of way, I guess, mentally. I was a young guy, so I listened to anything. But it keeps the cold air out. So we really don't function on, you know, thinking about that, because if you go into a game thinking about the rain and the weather, you're going to fumble. If it's cold, you're going to freeze. If it's too hot, then you're going to boil. You know what I mean? So don't even think about it. So we try not to factor in on that. But I tell my parents, make sure you stay warm.
2: That's interesting. I didn't think of Vaseline, number one, but they must wear long sleeve over the Vaseline. Otherwise, it'd be slippery, you know?
1: I mean, it's incredible just to think about the mental component.
2: Oh, for sure.
1: And I can definitely see how, you know, if you go in thinking about it being a problem, well, then it's probably going to be a problem.
2: Yeah.
1: But what a cool opportunity. Make sure that you stay with us all season long for NFL football, because Ian Oliver, he'll be featuring some more awesome people that you might recognize.
2: So cool.
1: Here on Fox Weather. Well, coming up next on Fox Weather, we're back to the tropics. Tropical storm Norbert is gaining strength across the open Pacific. And guess what? It's anticipated to be a hurricane next week. It's moving towards Hawaii. We'll have the latest on that forecast coming up next. Stay with us.

0: 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Hello and welcome inside Fox Weather First. I'm Britta Merwin.
1: Hey there, I'm Craig Herrera. Thank you so much for sticking with us this morning. If you're just joining us, we've been talking about the Atlantic Basin, just quiet as we marked the peak of the Atlantic Basin just yesterday.
0: And today we have now tied the longest stretch without a hurricane during hurricane season. September 11th mm-hmm. marks the latest first hurricane in a hurricane season that we have recorded. Interesting to know, because tomorrow, of course, we'll break that record.
1: Yeah.
0: Now,
1: I take it quite a distance.
0: Exactly. We do want to take you over to the Pacific, though. We're going to start there because all eyes are back on Hawaii. Yes, I know. It's not what you want to hear. This is Hilo, where on the Big Island, they picked up about a foot of rain from Hurricane Lowell. Mm-hmm. And now we're tracking Norbert, which we have a lot of time to watch this. And it's not a guarantee that we're going to see impacts for Hawaii. Again, the time frame here, very important to point out. Norbert right now is way over here. Hawaii is way over here.
1: Yeah.
0: But the general track is moving in that direction, which, of course, brings up the concern.
1: Yeah, Norbert's closer to Baja California, Mexico right now. Big steering mechanism to the north, an area of high pressure. And that is helping to scoot it on over. It's intensified just a bit, expected to intensify just a bit more. There is some dry air ahead of it, but those thunderstorms are really starting to fill in and bubble up, especially when you see those bright whites on there. You can see they just continue to tower and build and build. Good storm does that. They get healthier. They build more of these thunderstorms. You can really make out where the clear air is, the blue on the map. Beautiful perspective right here on the 3D perspective as well. Britta, to your point, we'll watch this moving to the west as it moves west and moves into that dry air. Some of the thunderstorms that it's producing push more water vapor in the atmosphere. I always like to say, like I just thought of it, like a humidifier in a dry room, and you add more moisture to that room. Kind of what's happening in the basin here.
0: Yep. And as we take a look at the track forward here, we're anticipating Norbert to become a hurricane this weekend. Note by next Wednesday, again, focus on the timeline here. Mm-hmm. We have a long time to watch this. We still haven't even gotten to Hawaii. So potential impacts, if something does come of this for Hawaii, wouldn't be until the end of next week, so a week from now. With that said, there has been a little consolidation with the computer models. Again, a big spread. There's low confidence at the end of this forecast. But Google AI, which has performed pretty well this year, yeah, there's been a consolidation of those specific model trends to the south.
1: Yeah, watching closely, because anything south of Hawaii, that's one you watch and could skirt the island or maybe even make a turn. It is at that point still with some of the warmer waters until it gets closer to Hawaii and it goes into the cooler waters, would lose some of its energy. But you have to see what we have at that point. Again, a lot of questions. And in the meantime, we have more areas to watch in the Pacific and take a look at some of the satellite imagery. You can see the scope of the outages right there. Not much going on. And then we've got some lights on. That was before and then after. We have a lot of customers, about 11,000, that are still waiting for the lights to come back on. And at the airports, man, what a trip it's been trying to get to the airports. Look at these lines. You get to the airport, then you stand in line and you're hoping that you can get out. Now, weather right now is on our side. It's just a matter of playing catch up to all the folks who stayed behind and went through the storm. A few more areas to watch. There is another one outside of Norbert that we talked about. Two, actually. One that has a really good chance of seeing some development and the next name on the list. But this one here is closer to Hawaii. So let's focus on that one first, because the odds of development are very low. 20% in the next 2 days, that's nothing. Mm-hmm. A lot of dry air ahead of this, Britta. But you look at it, because as you go in tighter, the yellow that you see is not a forecast cone. It's anywhere where we could see development. And, of course, if we had warmer waters and we had a higher chance, and we were talking about possible development here, you're like, whoa, that's really close to the islands. Yeah. But that's not the case here. Models are saying, I'm not sure.
0: Not looking like a good shot here. As you take a look at the models here, fewer L's with that little cluster, right? So fewer computer models suggesting something would come. Mm-hmm. That's Norbert. Mm-hmm. To Craig's point, a lot more computer models are like, okay, I'll put my bet in on that.
1: Yeah.
0: So maybe some of the energy that's kind of in the atmosphere trying to work something ends up just going over to Norbert and kind of sealing the deal there. Mm-hmm. Lots of dry air to the north of this. So again, we like what we're seeing. I will say if for some reason something did come out of this, it would be notable because it'd be the Central Pacific.
1: Yeah.
0: So we've marked off two names from their list this year. The only other times in this list's history that we've done that was 2025 and then 2019. So if we got three, that would be the first time on this list that we've had three in one season.
1: Yeah, likely. I mean, with this one, probably not going to do it. But maybe, with the activity,
0: yeah. I mean, the season's not going anywhere.
1: Yeah, exactly. We've got a lot of time to go. Yes, you start 2 weeks earlier in the Pacific on May 15th, and you do the Atlantic. But it's all about El Nino that's been going on. So when you take a look at this area trying to develop, perhaps some more moisture, more humidity, because right now it actually feels kind of nice in Hawaii, maybe a little dry with the dry air. Then you get back to what you're used to by Wednesday. Let's get to the other area. This is just southeast of Norbert with an 80% chance of development in the next 7 days. It is moving north-northwest, and here's the area where we could see some development. There's a lot of warm water to work with, a lot of heat, so this one has a good chance of making it there. As far as the next name on the list for the Eastern Pacific, and so Dallas and then Polo, followed by Rachel.
0: Let's switch our attention to the Atlantic. As we mentioned, a little bit of a failure to launch here across the basin, which is awesome. What a blessing to have a quiet year last year and a relatively quiet year this year. Last year, we had a lot of storms, but they were offshore. So the U.S. is right now kind of facing minimal impacts back to back. Today is tying the latest first hurricane that we've seen in hurricane season. We tie with 2002 and then 2013. So tomorrow we will break this record and we'll have the longest stretch into hurricane season without a hurricane.
1: We might not do this again for quite some time.
0: Well,
1: who knows?
0: Do we get a hurricane?
1: Do we get a hurricane?
0: We might not.
1: That's wild.
0: We'll see. We still have some time to get through. And even in El Nino years, it's really unlikely that you wouldn't have something. We do see that on average, the backside of hurricane season can be troublesome because not only do you have continued storms, but you tend to have the stronger storms in the second half of the season just because the heat content in the water.
1: And plenty of it throughout the entire basin, right?
0: Yeah.
1: We're talking about the entire basin.
0: And you know what? The
1: basin.
0: Temperatures are there. It's not like 2023. It's not crazy. But the water temps are in check. What is holding back tropical activity is the wind shear and the dry air. So those have been two components in our
1: favor. And some dust. We had some dust for a good part of the season.
0: And we're still dry and dusty from the Caribbean all the way to the coast of Africa. I mean, I don't see anything coming out of this zone.
1: Nah.
0: But the CPC is giving us a heads up that, heck, by the third week of September, we might have something closer to home. So, you know, possible development off the southeast coastline, but also above average rain in the Gulf. Mm-hmm. And if you have above average rain, you got thunderstorms. If thunderstorms organize, well, then you got a problem.
1: Yeah.
0: So, you know, it's nothing to, you know, become anxious about or worry about, but it is something to keep in mind and make sure that you check in. Because we do know by the third week of September that computer models are showing some sort of action. And I will let you know, stay off of social media unless it's our social media, because you're going to see the craziest screen grabs floating around right now on social media. We'll be your trusted source. The trusting source and the facts are that we could have some action closer to home the third week of September. So make sure that you tune in and we'll keep you updated.
1: We're your Hurricane HQ and also your severe weather HQ. And we've had some storms this morning in a couple of spots, one along the Gulf Coast and one farther north, I should say, all the way into the Tennessee River Valley. Pensacola, good morning to you. Man, it is cloudy. It is soupy. It is rainy at times. And if you're at the coast or going to the coast, could even watch for a couple of water spouts that would be tornadoes once they make land. Come on to the beaches. So here's a look at these two areas, mesoscale discussion highlighting both of them. And with those discussions, they were talking about potential for 3 to 5 inches of rainfall. I'll head on down to the south because there's a ton of moisture to work with here. A slow moving area of low pressure right along the Gulf Coast is a problem. To the north there, we've got a stall boundary. We've got converging winds. We've got a dry line behind that. And we've got some storms that are firing off in the same spot. So let's go south first to Fort Walton Beach. Britta, we had lightning on here a couple of times. Mm-hmm. The rain gauge picked up quite a bit of rain in a short period of time. 1.37 now is what you have. But in and around this area, we had rainfall rates of 4.5 inches of rain per hour early this morning. This is interesting. You talked about this earlier. We have these special marine statements along the coast, but you talked about some of those inlets and bays. And now, waterspout possible as we look at this specific area here.
0: Yeah, going right into the Santa Rosa Sound. Heads up, between Pensacola and Milton, it's a little bit of a crazy drive. This is by West Florida University. There's Pace and Ferry Pass right there, so the north side of downtown Pensacola. And there's a lot of infrastructure right there. So drainage is not great. It's a spot that always floods, to be honest, in Pensacola. So kind of tough to see the intense rain there. Meanwhile, a little bit better the closer you get to Wright and Fort Walton Beach. But we still have these showers and storms streaming in. And, you know, it doesn't take a lot to create a little bit of a spin. Mm-hmm. So now that we have sun up, we'll see if we get any photos of water spout. Meanwhile, let's go up to the north. Our second zone for flooding. Everything is kind of zonal here, right? Moving west to east. And so similar areas will have complex of storms moving through, maybe giving you an hour off in between.
1: Yeah. Take a look at Bowling Green, Kentucky, right on the map here. And then look at the screen to your right. There's a rain shaft there on that specific
0: look
1: image.
0: That.
1: There. Great shot, team, for pulling that up together. And that's near Bowling Green. You've got a lot of the rain up into the north, and you got some of those. Wow, that's impressive.
0: I love when our camera shots can match the radar shots.
1: So good. Very cool. Thanks, team.
0: Well, as we move into the weekend, we have a soggy September weekend that is anticipated for millions along the East Coast. This means showers and thunderstorms, so we'll provide you that timeline as we come back.
1: Clear skies right now as the sun comes up over the New York City. We've got a live look at the reflecting pools of the 9/11 Memorial in Lower Manhattan. Today marks 25 years since the September 11th attacks.
0: 2,977 people lost their lives at the World Trade Center, the Pentagon, and Shanksville, Pennsylvania. A tragic day that Americans...

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1: Hey there, good morning to you. Welcome back to Fox Weather First. I'm Craig Herrera alongside Britta Merwin this Friday morning. And El Nino has dramatically suppressed the Atlantic hurricane season, as you know, while it has also supercharged portions of the Pacific. We have been nonstop in the Pacific and watching those closely as well. Yesterday, we learned conditions have strengthened significantly in the central Pacific. Now there is a 75% chance of this becoming the strongest El Nino. Remember, the highest level, which a lot of people call the super El Nino, is actually called a very strong El Nino. And you can see this. In fact, when you look at the discussion coming in, there are portions of the area of the 3.4 that are well above average. And then you've got some areas that are even warmer than what you're seeing on here. So anytime you go half a degree Celsius above average, you're talking a weak El Nino, 2 degrees Celsius above average, it's a super El Nino or a strong to a very strong El Nino. 97% chance El Nino will persist right through early spring. So this does take us right through fall and into winter. That does have different stories for us across the lower 48 as well once we go through fall and winter. In the meantime, the conditions persist here. We have been talking about how warm it's been here. And Britta, El Nino officially declared the same three-month period. It must persist, rather, for five consecutive times. We're in business. We knew there was going to be not much of a change, but now it's official. And now we know where we stand with El Nino in the East Equatorial Pacific.
2: Here. Yes, and the forecasts are showing that we likely will end up around 2.3 to maybe 2.5 degrees Celsius above average, which would be the biggest displacement that we've ever had in recorded history.
1: Yeah.
2: So,
1: I mean, look at it now.
2: Yeah, exactly. It's already warm enough right now. You know, it's looking at 2.37.
1: Yeah.
2: So these are significant displacements that we're looking at temperature wise. Although there's a huge amount of focus on what El Nino means for our hurricane season, I will be quite honest. The lower 48 has bigger issues with an El Nino weather pattern in regards to our fall and winter weather. Yes, we can sometimes see a downplayed Atlantic hurricane season, but in terms of inclement weather and things getting a little crazy that actually impact us every day, we more favorably see, unfortunately, some tough conditions going into fall and winter and El Nino years. So here's a look at the stats as we continue to track the warming temperatures across the Pacific.
1: Yeah, stay with us because it's going to be something that leads into the winter and early spring, as you talked about. Well, looking back at what this week has shown us, Hurricane Lowell hit the island of Kauai as a strong Cat 2 hurricane. Parts of the plains, they got slammed with severe storms. So let's start in Hawaii looking back at Lowell.
3: Here we go.
1: Oh, tough call. That is Fox Weather Storm Specialist Mike Seidel. He got nailed in the middle of a live shot while Lowell was sending some heavy rainfall and big waves onto the coast. He was okay, thankfully, but the video shows the power of these waves. And I'll tell you what, he was about 75 to 100 yards from the beach itself. It was impressive to see. Again, he was okay. And check out what else Lowell brought to Hawaii.
2: Yeah, massive waves crashing over this road in Hawaii. We also had debris just flying down the streets as those streets took on water. Scary conditions.
1: Yeah, we also talked about some storms that left part of the islands just littered with damage. Tough to see there. Homes were ripped apart. Some of these roofs were also ripped off of the homes. People are picking up after all of that debris came through. And by the way, they also had not only the debris but from the homes, but chunks of asphalt, sidewalks that were just torn apart and taken several feet from the coast.
2: And back on the lower 48, it was severe weather that ruled the week. Look at this video from exclusive Fox Weather storm tracker Brandon Kopic. He got this shelf cloud just outside of Des Moines.
1: That is beautiful.
2: Yeah, there was one stretch in the morning where literally from Omaha to Des Moines, we had a flash flood warning.
1: Yeah.
2: So multiple tough conditions across the Midwest.
1: Yeah, basically, right? Oh, it does some damage to your car. Listen to the hail. guy's reaction pretty much sums it up, right? Have you ever been caught in a situation like this? It's not fun. And when it happens, you head inside quickly. You get caught in that. You come out later on and you look at your car. You're like, you got little dings all over the car. It's a tough situation. That was Tuesday in the state of Iowa.
2: And severe storms fired off in Nebraska earlier this week as well. Another video from our exclusive storm trackers. This one is from Corey Gerken. Look at the lightning.
4: Wow.
2: And also just that dry air wrapping around that supercell, kind of giving you that teacup shape.
1: Yeah.
2: Impressive and scary skies across the Central Plains.
1: Yeah.
2: Wow, what a week.
1: Yeah, no kidding.
2: Sums up being your hurricane HQ and your severe weather HQ.
1: Got it all covered, especially as we go through the fall season. And we're still pretty active in the Pacific, just has not let up. Well, the Atlantic, a little bit of a snoozer. But, hey, never turn your back on a sleeping giant, because when it wakes up, you can always have just one that could cause some major problems.
2: And looking ahead, it looks like next week is going to be more of the same.
1: Yeah.
2: Wearing both hats, tracking what's happening in the tropics, but also tracking severe weather across the lower 48. Well, check out this video from the Sunshine State. It was captured yesterday. Show me your shelfie. Yeah, that's a shelf cloud.
1: Wow.
2: You got to be really careful with the enunciation.
1: Yeah,
2: on that one.
1: But I like what you said.
2: So St. Petersburg, Florida, this is the Tampa Bay area. You see these impressive clouds coming in right off of the Gulf. Yep, we got more rain in our weekend forecast. In fact, we do have a level 1 out of 4 flash flood threat as we go into Saturday. So here's a live look at radar. Not too bad. For the most part, a lot of our problems will be in the afternoon and evening, but you can tell that we do have some thunderstorms that are streaming in off the Gulf and moving into the Florida Panhandle. And these are posing a threat for street flooding, but also for, yes, water spouts. So right now, from Pensacola to Milton, which is just north of I-10 in the Florida Panhandle, that's where we have some tough conditions. Here's the zone, though. We have a little weak area of low pressure that's along the Gulf right now. That's going to stream in these, almost feeder band kind of like features, meaning heavy rain and that potential for some rotation. There's multiple storms that are showing some rotation over the Gulf. And so as that moves on land, sometimes that frictional difference can cause an isolated tornado. So we'll listen out for a possibility of warnings. Otherwise, we're looking at street flooding. That's a bummer to kick off your Friday morning commute. We have that area of low pressure streaming in the moisture, but also this high adds to the conveyor belt.
1: A little more moisture.
2: Yeah, with the prevailing flow around the low and the high, it literally is like a conveyor belt just slamming the I-10 corridor.
1: Yeah.
2: Then we got this incoming front to the north of us. So everything kind of adds up to converging all this moisture into the southeast and fueling these downpours.
1: Yeah, and a lot of it from Florida up into areas where we actually need it. We talked about some of the deficits across the southeast and into Florida. We could use the moisture. Take a look at what's going on. During the afternoon, it's the drill that we go through. You got your morning hours to get the outdoor things done. If you want to avoid some of the storms, you go in by the time we get to 2 and 3 o'clock each afternoon. Typical Florida, right? But we'll watch this right through the weekend. Man, just listen to that. All that rain coming down, this across northern Ohio. And this was taken just outside of Cleveland on Wednesday. We had some strong storms that were slamming portions of the area from the upper Midwest to the Great Lakes. And we could see more scenes like this once we get to the northeast through the weekend. We got some powerful storms moving through. It's not only the northeast, but the southeast as well. Let's get you going. Britta was talking about that front and what it will do, and the moisture that's being pumped in. This extends all the way along the I-95 corridor from places across the tri-state area all the way back into the Carolinas. So it's we've got more in the way of these scattered showers once we go through the weekend. This extends all the way to the north. And notice as we go through Saturday, maybe a little bit of a slowdown out of Atlanta or getting to the airport, getting in and around town. Also through our nation's capital, places like Baltimore will get in on the action. By the afternoon, daytime heating, you got storms popping up all over the place from Central PA back in through the Carolinas and into the Gulf Coast states. Then as we go through the afternoon and evening hours, stand by. Look at the Delmarva. This is through about midnight over into our nation's capital. You got some scattered showers that move into places like New York. Atlanta's still in it. These clusters here across Georgia would be a concern. And let's head up to the northeast, because this Sunday morning could be a bit of a mess for anybody trying to hit the roads. Look how intense some of these storms are. For Jersey, all the way up in through southern New England, that's 5 a.m. on Sunday.
2: Yeah, it's a tough one. I have an outdoor party with 13 7-year-olds on Sunday. So I feel you. You got to just sort of make the alternative plans, right? Sunday's going to be a really wet day. Then here comes the actual front Sunday night. So all that intense moisture is actually riding up with the southwest flow ahead of the front. So the bigger problem is actually that precursor of rain ahead of the cold front. And then the cold front rolls through and gives you some rumbles of thunder. And then hopefully we can clear things out for Monday. But there's a look at Sunday right now. Looks like I need a backup plan. I'm probably not the only one watching this and realizing that, you know, half of our weekend is going to be a tough one for folks in the 95 corridor. And we want to thank you for staying with us here on Fox Weather First as we close out our work week.
1: Yeah, please, if you haven't already, download the Fox Weather app. Lots to cover from the tropics, including the active Pacific, to some of the severe storms we're watching this morning. More for the northern plains this afternoon. Fox Weather First, we'll be right back.

0: Now on Weather Command, a remarkably quiet Atlantic basin, but one that is still about to make history.
1: Yeah, that's one way to say it. We're on the verge of something we haven't witnessed in the modern satellite era. Today, a 13-year-old record going to be tied in the Atlantic. Tomorrow, the basin will end up surpassing it. Later this hour, why this Atlantic hurricane season is heading into uncharted territory.
0: And while the Atlantic might be sleeping, the tropical moisture, it is still holding its ground over Florida. The Sunshine State locked in a stormy pattern. And new this morning, one weather model creating some tropical buzz.
1: I bet I know which one that is. Meanwhile, the Pacific is pumping out storms. Norbert is quickly organizing this morning on its way to becoming a hurricane. At the same time, there's an area to watch right behind it.
0: And later, the first flakes, snowflakes, are in the forecast, where we are eyeing the first true taste of winter. All that and more on Weather Command. All right, and let's get it started. Welcome into Weather Command. I'm Marissa Torres.
1: And I'm Stephen Morgan. That's a bold statement. Winter, huh? We're going to skip fall?
0: Sometimes, some years,
1: yeah,
0: we do.
1: Someone's excited. Uh-huh. I mean, listen, there has been quite a lag that we've had in the Atlantic. Yeah. And the record that we're talking about, it is an echo of what's been a super quiet Atlantic. Today marks the latest day when the first hurricane has formed in the Atlantic Ocean. The record dates back to the modern satellite era, all the way back to 1966. Now, in 2002, on this day, Hurricane Gustav formed in the Atlantic. Gustav was the seventh named storm of that season and the first hurricane. At the time, it became the latest first hurricane in the Atlantic basin. But that's not the only year we've been snoozing in the Atlantic. In 2013, we had another late start until Hurricane Umberto formed on this day, September 11th. So 2002 and 2013 that we know when hurricanes were pretty slow to form. But here we sit now, in 2026, and no hurricanes. Let's not ignore the fact that that, of course, is a good thing. This year, though, will easily blow past that record shared with 2002 and 2013. Could very well.

0: to September 10th, the average peak. Before then, we have 8 named storms, 3 hurricanes, 1 Cat 3. Afterward, the ocean heat content is a lot more intense, so we often get stronger hurricanes as we head past that September 10th date. But we look at that calendar yet again. The latest first hurricane formation in the satellite era was September 11th, and we will not have one to watch. It's not as if we don't have attempts by what's going on over the continent of Africa. We do have several waves, monsoon waves, that move over Africa into the Atlantic. As it emerges into the Atlantic, are we seeing growth? No. I mean, one of the reasons why we talked about it a lot, and we'll talk more about it throughout the hour, is the influence that this developing El Nino is having on the Atlantic basin. So for the next 7 days, for the next 10 days, if we're thinking that something could form in the Atlantic, it will not be in the main development region, which goes back to where we typically see in September the activity. But in fact, it's below average, at least the rain is. Where could we see development? It's not as if it's going to be totally crickets, because there is a chance that north of the Bahamas we could see some development, but it's going to be a while. Meanwhile, Marissa, we're still heading toward October. And after we come out of September, this is what October often features, where the main development region, we start to not see as much activity, but there are still some hot spots, maybe through the southern Gulf into the western Caribbean, and then again off the Florida a coastline in the southeast.
1: So there's still a chance.
0: I guess that's what they say.
1: There's a difference between being a meteorologist and a forecaster and a fortune teller. And there's still a long way to go in the season.
0: Right.
1: So we pay attention because history has proven there are exceptions. So, Stephen, that's a look at the Atlantic. What about our Pacific basin? The Pacific can't relate. In many ways, it is still and supercharged as it has been for a bulk of the season. Yesterday, we received our 14th named storm of the season, Norbert. Here's Norbert now. This is that latest advisory, the 5 a.m. advisory, and it strengthened just a little bit. It remains a tropical storm. Notice Norbert's not the only one here. We have areas that we are monitoring, two areas to watch, both with their own chance of development in the coming days, especially the one just to the south of Norbert there. But all of this off the coast of California. Again, that update on Norbert showed a little bit of strengthening. The wind's now up to 60 miles per hour, pressure dropping just a little bit, but it's still on that westward trajectory. Did pick up a little bit of pace, though. That ridge to the north helping steer it to the west, moving at 15 miles per hour. Convection looking a little bit better. And for perspective, the Pacific Basin is a very large basin. The National Hurricane Center monitors the East Pacific and the Central Pacific. And when you talk about what is in the Central Pacific, that is Hawaii. And right now, Norbert is more than 2,000 miles away from Hilo. It's a very big basin. It's about 1,000 miles off the coast of the Baja Peninsula. Convection a little bit better on the western side, like it has been. There's been a little bit of shear it's been combating, as well as some slightly drier air. But still, it is showing some signs of organization and a little bit stronger. When you look at the atmospheric moisture, you can see some of the drier air it is moving into, in addition to some of that westerly shear, perhaps holding it at bay just a little bit. Water temperatures are still quite warm. Even with the prior systems, there really wasn't much done in terms of bringing up cooler waters. You're talking about an ocean depth that is very warm. When you look at the tropical, or I should say the forecast cone from the NHC, it does have some strengthening as we get into Sunday, achieving Category 1 status as a hurricane. And then the confidence does start to wean as we get into early to middle of next week. As you can see, the forecast cone does broaden. But there is this general steering in the direction of Hawaii, and we still can't rule out any sort of potential impacts. But when you look at the confidence, it goes down quite considerably after 3 days. This is a look at specifically the GFS, the American and the European model. And this is the spread that keeps us watching Norbert as we get into next week. There has been an overall trend further to the south, but the difficulty is how strong of an influence will that high pressure be to the north? Google AI has done exceptionally well. Not already this season, but even last season. So when you talk about which model generally to defer to these days, that would be the one. It gets the gold star most often. But when you also look at what we're working over, water temperatures, one of them. And this is also important because that ridge will influence ultimately how strong Norbert gets. So the track of Norbert will then influence what sort of system we're dealing with, because there are indications that perhaps it may weaken. Now, if you get a more northerly track with Norbert, a weaker ridge to

0: north, and that means that we have cooler water. But by cooler water, we're still talking about a system that's in the navigating over the low 80s. If it tracks further to the south, you get into the upper 80s, warmer water, and therefore more of ability to tap into that fuel. But we look at the intensity forecast here and noting that there is some general consensus, I'd say, Stephen, with this system becoming a hurricane. But unlike what we saw with Lowell, when we did have some indications the intensity was going to ratchet up and quite quickly,
1: right,
0: we don't have that for Norbert.
1: No, we don't. Not yet.
0: And,
2: I think intensity forecasts, especially in the Pacific, can be real challenging.
0: Yeah.
2: So we'll see how things do evolve with Norbert. But there's still a strong signal that this thing is going to maintain some intensity. One of the ways that we measure how active a season is we look at that accumulated cyclone energy, ACE or ACE. And with all these names, with more growing, the ACE just continues to build. It's been wild. Not a direct impact that we're expecting with Norbert, at least in the near term. So that's some good news. But kind of an interesting change of events, right?
0: It
2: with
0: is,
2: that
0: yeah.
2: kind of turn south.
0: And we'll be talking about everything else in the Pacific as well. But yeah, I think to see it, if we can keep it further south, but remembering you can still be within 100 miles and bring some moisture into especially the Big Island, which has been impacted by multiple systems already. This is a look at where we stand in the Pacific. Again, we have our 14th named storm, that is Norbert. But if you simply look at August as well as September, which we're only 11 days into the month of September, we've had a handful of systems already. Even Marie, which really didn't do much in the basin, it was a contributor to the massive swells that we saw going into Southern California.
2: It's led to some damage for some beach towns and for boardwalks. So the named storms, they keep developing in the eastern Pacific. So we watch that. Meanwhile, we're still following the news out of Hawaii, and travelers at the Lahui Airport still stuck in big lines. That's after Lowell battered Kauai. Planes were grounded earlier this week. Now hundreds have been scrambling to rebook, creating this big bottleneck at the island's only commercial exit point. Flights are moving again, but those lengthy delays, they've kind of become this new normal. Meanwhile, the power grid, that is slowly coming back online. So some good news here, it will remain slow, but the Kauai Island Utility Cooperative reports power is back on for most of the island, but still about 10,000 customers remain in the dark. At the storm's peak, an astonishing 90% of Kauai was not completely offline.
0: Meanwhile, let's bring it back into the mainland, into Elizabethtown, Kentucky this morning. Storms moving through the city, threat for flash flooding. That's going to be ramping up for portions of the Ohio Valley. And in fact, we do have a marginal risk for flash flooding across a large part of the region. And that's stretching from the mid-Atlantic all the way to the Gulf Coast. This boundary, it is far reaching and quite squiggly. Fox Weather meteorologist Michael Estimate tracking some of these storms for us. So, Michael, dark skies as we launch into this Friday.
3: Yeah, a very squiggly sort of weather feature is what we're seeing. I like that terminology, by the way. Yeah, let me show it to you, because again, big picture does show that in parts of the Ohio River Valley, where Marissa was just talking about, we'll zero in on that first. You'll note that from basically, you know, Memphis, Tennessee, through Elizabethtown, Kentucky, that's in the western side of the state, toward Paducah. And then generally speaking, as you head over toward Louisville, Kentucky, you're seeing the showers and thunderstorms this morning. Nothing severe, but certainly put down some heavy rain from Little Rock right along Heber Springs along I-57. You head up toward Paducah, Bowling Green. Here's Louisville right along the I-75 corridor. It's heavy rain that we're seeing. It has prompted earlier this morning a couple of flash flood warnings, something to be mindful of. Eastern Kentucky into West Virginia, also seen a couple of spot showers. And it's a damp start this morning in Washington, D.C., our nation's capital, if you're going to any remembrance ceremonies as well. Not just there, but you also look just southeast of Pittsburgh by about an hour and a half drive. That's where Shanksville, Pennsylvania is for any memorial services there. Generally speaking, we are going to continue to dry things out that way. And of course, in New York City, if you look outside your window, maybe you're heading into Lower Manhattan to the 9/11 Memorial. What we're expecting is just a few more clouds. I think the showers should stay toward the south. That's the good news. But watch what happens. I'll set this thing into motion for you. Through the afternoon, we keep things dry. But it's tomorrow, mainly tomorrow evening on Saturday night into early Sunday, we'll bring back another risk for not just showers, but also a couple of thunderstorms in all five boroughs. So your Saturday night into your Sunday morning, maybe not the best. Sunday evening, though, if you're doing any dinner plans with the friends and family, look pretty good. For today, temperatures nearing the 80-degree mark in NYC. We take a hop, skip, and jump down toward the Sunshine State, where the Panhandle, oh my goodness, Pensacola toward Pensacola Beach, and then just offshore of Tampa, St. Pete, seeing scattered showers and storms. You're waking up to that toward Fort Lauderdale Hollywood International Airport and toward MIA if you're going to be flying in there. May see a few slowdowns. Otherwise, it's the afternoon where things blossom. 4, 5, and 6, my goodness, along the I-75 corridor there. Today, tomorrow, and on Sunday, it is certainly going to be a very active go of things. And Marissa, my goodness gracious, Florida, as Steve Bender likes to say, Florida doing Florida things today into this weekend.
0: I was going to say, and when you get caught under one of those storms, oh, it is a drenching, maybe a little bit of cooler air that comes down with it, but that humidity sticks around and the sun comes back.
3: It's sticky and uncomfortable.
0: Yes, it is. All right, Michael. Thank you. Mm-hmm.
2: Well, later this morning, Florida's seemingly endless rinse cycle of rain could be leveling up. While the majority of forecast models keeps things rainy, one wild model run trying to say a bigger storm could be on the way. It is an attention-grabbing weather story, but there are far more questions. After the break, Fox Weather First host Brent Merwin and Craig Herrera, they're going to join us to break down what's actually happening.
0: All right, we'll see you guys in a moment. In the meantime, we're taking a live look into the ceremonies now taking place at the Freedom Tower in New York City on this somber day, September 11th, 2026. You're watching Fox Weather. We'll be right back.

0: is call right now.
1: All right, we're back here on Weather Command, starting in the Sunshine State with heavy rain. This was in Fort Myers, Florida on Thursday. 2 inches of rain in total, and that's just a drop in the bucket. In fact, a bucket that's been accumulating more and more rain and downpours. We've got more of those in store for parts of Florida and the Southeast as we head into the weekend. This is water vapor, about 10,000 feet or so up in the atmosphere. So a lot of times when you see overall steering and movement with this particular satellite image, it's not reflective of what's going on at the surface. But what we can see is that there is a ridge of high pressure, and the one that's pretty dominant, it's the one over Bermuda, that Bermuda high. But also, we've got one that's connected to the Southeast. It's actually the reason why we've had these ongoing heat alerts all week. Today, those heat alerts are confined to the RGV, the Rio Grande Valley. But overall, we've got this flow that remains clockwise. Meanwhile, at the surface, we do have some of these features that have actually been affecting the weather. We've got a stalled boundary along the Gulf Coast. We also have some drier air that's trying to move into the Southeast and the Gulf Coast. Unfortunately, that's not going to be arriving. It is far too early in the season to see some of that drier and cooler air move on in. But between Alabama and Florida, watching some of those storms move in, Mobile to Pensacola, Panama City, and it is a continuous flow. I mean, we don't have any flash flood alerts at the moment, so that's good. We'll hope that that trend continues. But it is going to remain unsettled. We might not be able to see this feature at 500 millibars, 700 millibars or so where we get the water vapor, but there is a weak surface low that is helping pump in some of the moisture. There's that ridge of high pressure, which is a bit more dominant and evident. And then, of course, mm-hmm. that large cold front that we've been tracking, Marissa, mm-hmm. throughout the week, that's also brought some changing conditions farther to the south. But the ridge continues to dominate. The thing is embedded with this ridge, we've had some impulses, little just mid-level disturbances that have, in the afternoon, kept things pretty unsettled mm-hmm. for the Sunshine State. In fact, most of the state, we've seen rain just blossom over.
2: Not just the peninsula.
1: Yeah.
2: You can get this further north, and perhaps you see more of it in the panhandle for today. Of course, it becomes most widespread as we get into the peak heating of the day. Mm-hmm. That's when you also have more of an influence from the sea breeze. So we stay in this icky pattern.
1: Yeah.
2: And, you have to consider the fact we do need the rain.
1: Yep.
2: Some areas have more than a foot of a deficit year to date for precipitation. But it's been very monotonous over the past several days.
1: It has changed just a little bit. Mm-hmm. I mean, we started off the summer very dry. So that's why that deficit grew. But to get back into this more unsettled flow, I mean, that is a bit disruptive. But it's some good news. So through Sunday, this is just for the next few days over the weekend, mm-hmm. it looks like parts of the panhandle, as well as South Florida, going to get in on the heaviest. But yeah, to your point, it's the whole state of Florida that we need to watch. So as we look ahead to fall, Florida and the Southeast, they are expected to be cooler and wetter. That's thanks to El Nino. El Nino typically brings above average rain to Florida in the fall, winter, and spring because of a stronger subtropical jet. Now, El Nino winters, it can also be pretty messy with severe weather. That's on top of Atlantic hurricane activity that's often suppressed in an El Nino season as well.
2: We've got Fox Weather First host, meteorologist Britta Merwin, as well as Craig Pereira here in studio, tackling the story as well. Team coverage of the impacts, right, and the influences of our El Nino. Craig is going to join us in a couple of minutes to talk more about the El Nino and why it has such an impact on the Atlantic hurricane season. But first, Britta, we'll begin with you because there's a bit of
3: a bit,
2: right? Because it depends who you talk to, especially in the meteorology community. But tropical buzz in the weather community, when you specifically talk about the long range GFS showing the potential for an intense storm for Florida in late September.
1: And I think we need to talk about it because, I mean, forecast models, most of them are not showing any development. But the fact that we're here in September, heading toward October, we know things can change pretty quickly, near shore especially.
3: Yeah, and of course, basement wannabe meteorologists don't really make the conversation any easier.
1: Right.
3: Since I have lived in the Gulf States for a good chunk of my life, my algorithm has been filled with screen grabs of what the GFS has been doing. So know your trusted source. Again, there's some really good sources on social media and some ones that are just there to get the clicks and to get you scared, to be quite honest. So here's the facts. Very low confidence in something pulling together. What the GFS is trying to show and has shown for a couple days is something coming off of the CAG, the Central American Gyre, which is a broad rotation that happens around the Caribbean. And end of season, it can throw off a little bit of spin and turn into a tropical disturbance in the Gulf or off the southeast coastline of the U.S. Let's take a look at the GFS, because that's the model that we're talking about, the one that's all over your screen grabs on social media. And looking at the track record of the GFS this year, and this is all from Florida State University, by the way, go Seminoles, you know, it's not really having a great time. It's not very reliable. And if we go back to last year, sure, it has some more green circles, which is when the GFS did actually bona fide produce a storm off of its forecast. But notice that the Caribbean, yeah, had a little bit of a dark spot there. So in terms of computer models, the GFS is historically known for not really doing the best. When we pull up the Euro, which is another popular long range computer model, the European model is trying to form something off the southeast coastline every run or so. But overall, when you look at it and you look over the last several days, there's not a lot of confidence to this or long-range computer model support, especially when it comes to the Google AI, which is showing nothing. So that's the stats behind this. Again, not a lot to support it, but I will bring up this. This is an actual long-range forecast from the Climate Prediction Center. So this is legitimate information that's been put together by really smart scientists. And you'll notice that development possible off the southeast coastline the third week of September. It also shows above average moisture or rain potential for the Gulf the third week of September. And if you have a bunch of thunderstorms hanging out in the Gulf, well, we all know how that can turn out sometimes. So although I do think there's a lot of craziness going on social media right now, I think it's important to note that this is a legitimate forecast from the CPC. We are end of year, or at least rounding, you know, the peak of hurricane season going into the backside, where we sometimes see stuff happen closer to home.
0: Yeah, and it's interesting. You look at the model progressions at each run, and Britt and I have this conversation just about every morning because of the social media buzz. Yeah. And you think, I mean, GFS has been pretty consistent with it. And
3: yes,
0: that has to raise a little bit of a flag, but it doesn't mean it's going to happen. But you have to watch it, right? Because it's been pretty consistent. This morning, it actually wants to take it over Florida and then back over to the Carolinas. It's all over the place. But to your point, it's that time of year where we have to watch this area. And it's still early in the game, so watch the clickbait, I guess.
3: So the take home is don't fall for screen grabs on social media, but do trust your trusted sources. And we're here for you here at Fox Weather. And this is the legitimate long range forecast.
0: Yeah.
3: So we'll wait and we'll watch and we'll see what does or does not happen.
0: GFS is a little funky sometimes.
4: Yeah. And Craig, I think you're going to talk a bit more about the El Nino forecast, right? And and what we've seen, especially coming from the Climate Prediction Center yesterday, upping those chances to nearly 100%, right?
0: With good reason, right? When you talk about those sea surface temperatures, you talk about that 75% chance of seeing the El Nino. I mean, it's already persisted, and the numbers for August are very impressive. If you haven't looked up the ENSO update and you want to read it, it's free. It's online. It's fantastic. It came out yesterday. 75% chance of a stronger El Nino, strongest El Nino on record, rather. You hear the terms super El Nino. That's not what we use in this world, but it's what we use outside of the world of meteorology. It's actually called a very strong El Nino. And I do want to highlight, you monitor this area here, that 3.4 region of the equatorial Pacific. Not on the map, and if we could show it, we'd be closer to Peru and Ecuador. The numbers right here, and I'll highlight it a little bit larger. The sea surface temperatures are about 3 degrees above average. If you're 2 degrees above average, you're talking about a very strong El Nino. They're, in some cases, closer to Ecuador and Peru, 3 degrees above average. It's not only the sea surface temperatures. If you dive deep into the waters below that, the temperatures are about 10 degrees above average. So not only do we have the heat in place, but we have deep heat at that. So it goes way down low. We continue with this trend. Those are the numbers for August, by the way. So El Nino has been officially declared. What does that mean? We've had the same 3-month period must persist for 5 consecutive times. And we've done that, right? When you look at the numbers, oh my gosh, we just keep going up and up and up. Look where we were. This put us in a weak El Nino situation, half a degree Celsius above where we'd like to see those numbers. We're close to 2 degrees above that. And we watch some areas again at 3 degrees above average. So having said that, you know that we are in business. Now, this means the Pacific's probably going to be on fire as it has been. And when you look back to the most recent one that was pretty warm, back to 1997, a significant El Nino year for us, we're much warmer than that. On average, 2.37 degrees in that 3.4 region. But again, right over here, I'll tell you what, we've got some very warm temperatures. So we watch closely because this continues to strengthen, my friends. That also means that we may have more in the way of rain for the southern tier for the lower 48 in the fall. Of course, that's another discussion for us that we'll have another day, because that is also a part of El Nino.
2: Yeah, big update from NOAA.
0: Yeah, huge.
2: Yesterday, coming out with the, well, where we stand with El Nino. But you know what? When we talk about the impacts, of course, on hurricane season, it's hard not to draw comparisons between both basins, the Pacific, Craig, and also the Atlantic. Mm-hmm. The Pacific has been popping off with activity since we got into the season, which, by the way, begins earlier than the Atlantic. The Eastern Pacific begins in May, mid-May. So the question is, do we exhaust the Pacific, Eastern Pacific name this year? It hasn't happened since 1992, but we are on the verge of what? Our 15th named storm, guys.
3: Yeah. I mean, Odalis would be the next one. I say yes. I really do think that we'll get to the end of the list for the Pacific Basin.
2: Yeah.
0: I do, too, actually, because we still have some time to go all the way through November. The one that we're watching near Hawaii right now is probably not going to be Odalis. But with what we have behind Norbert, that's probably going to be Odalis. And then we just keep checking them off because you think of the heat content that's there, especially south of Mexico. We haven't had much upwelling, right? I mean, Britta, we were talking about that. We haven't had a whole lot.
3: We have
0: upwelling.
3: A little bit by Hawaii. You know, honestly, guys, my bigger question that I pose to you, Steve and Marissa, do you think that we get a third named storm off of the Central Pacific
0: list?
3: Good
0: question.
3: Because we've done it twice last year and then 2019. Mm-hmm. We've already done it twice this year. Do you think we go for a threefer?
4: I think it is. It's not a matter of if, it's when.
0: Exactly.
3: You know? Okay, so you say yes.
4: Yeah, I really think the Central Pacific is going to have something. Mm-hmm. I mean, maybe it comes from the area that's a slight risk. I mean, we haven't seen anything that's too promising. Mm-hmm. But when you just look at convection, it is alive. Because we've got that strengthening El Nino, Craig, that you talked about. I mean, it's there. It's just a matter of drifting far enough north to where it can set itself apart, you know, become its own entity.
0: And with that strong ridge to the north that we keep getting, you get some storms that are developing, and those are really developing those storms south of that.
3: And although we have a little bit of upwelling from Lowell close to the islands, the open Pacific, I mean, the ocean heat content is insane.
2: Yeah, I think when you look at what we've accomplished so far and that we still have a ways to go in the season, this would be the year to do it. This is a look at just where we stand. And I think, too, it puts into perspective for the Eastern Pacific. If we average 15, we've already achieved 14. We still have a few months to go. We've already had three major hurricanes, and I wouldn't be surprised if we had more. So the basin has been hot. Then we take it into the Atlantic, guys. I guess the other question is, we're about to make history with not having a hurricane, having the latest formed hurricane in any season recorded, in recorded history. Do we even get a hurricane this season?
4: That's a good question.
3: I mean, I'm not willing to answer that one just yet.
2: Nope.
3: From living along the Gulf Coast for so long until we get to mid-October, I don't really trust anything, to be quite honest. Because crazy things happen in the Gulf. They just do.
4: Yeah.
0: And Southeast Coast.
4: There are those areas, Craig, the Southeast Coast and the Gulf that are in ways protected from what an El Nino can often do as far as prevent activity from happening in the Atlantic Basin. I know it's something that we have talked about all week. We'll continue to do so. But sitting here almost halfway through September with only five named storms.
0: And a hurricane ain't one of them.
3: Can I say my line, by the way?
0: I took Britta's line.
4: Craig
0: used it yesterday. I was so impressed with
3: you
0: that.
3: You used it yesterday?
4: We got five named storms.
3: So good.
2: But a hurricane
4: ain't one.
0: I had to steal
4: it. We'll end it on that. Good stuff. Thanks for the conversation, Craig. Enjoy the weekend.
0: You too.
4: Well, we do have a classic case coming up here, a fire and ice, a fall heat dome scorching the plains, even forcing some college football fans to take refuge in an icebox earlier this week. We're going to go to Texas after the break, where there are some serious safety concerns for fans enduring this extreme heat, because we've got another game this weekend in Texas, how first responders are trying to get ahead of a potential emergency. And you heard it here, the first flakes in the forecast, snowflakes. So who's getting that first real taste of winter? We'll detail that when Weather Command comes back.

0: Ace Hardware and on Amazon with free shipping.
1: Bottom of the hour, back here on Weather Command and on the cusp of something that we've not seen in this modern satellite era. It's been a day that we've thought, could we see this happen? If there was going to be a year, it'd be this one.
2: It's this one for sure, right? We are at the peak of the Atlantic hurricane season today, and we have not had our first hurricane yet this season. And when you look at, climatologically speaking, the history of the basin, typically we would have a hurricane by now. So this would, in fact, be the longest stretch without an Atlantic hurricane since when? Since 2013.
1: Yeah, it happened in 2002 again, and it's a certainty. I mean, we're going to surpass it. There is nothing that's happening in the Atlantic Basin. But, of course, behind me, it's the Pacific that's remained very active, and we continue to watch a named storm. I actually am wondering, when was the last time we did not have a named storm in the Pacific? And I think we'd have to go all the way back to the early months of the season, May or June, because since then, things have just been firing off.
2: Especially, I was wondering that, too, because we've actually, we're on our 14th named storm. And the season in the Eastern Pacific begins May 15th.
1: And every day we've had something. We've had some name up here in addition to areas to watch.
2: Yeah, that's another good stat. There's a lot of good stats to look into. And we'll be sharing them with you. What was that, Stephen?
1: Since the very beginning, May 15th.
2: Since the very beginning, May 15th. Wild. Okay, so before we launch further into these details, we do want to kick it off with where we stand currently with the Eastern Pacific. Yeah. What we've been informed referring to as the powerhouse. The powerhouse just generated Norbert. This is our latest, our newest storm, Norbert. It is the 14th name. And this formed while Lowell was continuing to die off northwest of Hawaii. 60-mile-per-hour storm there, moving off to the west. It has picked up speed, complements of that ridge helping push it off to the west at 15 miles per hour. So pressure went down a little bit, winds went up. It's the inverse relationship we always talk about. And it is looking a little bit more, I don't know, a little bit juicier with storms this morning compared to even yesterday. That circulation on towards the western side where we have a lot of the convection. And these cloud tops, very cold air at the top of those. But again, this is a tropical storm. And when it comes to the forecast for strengthening and where we stand with that, some things that could hold it back a little bit. And when you look at, here's visible satellite. When you look at what it's moving into, there is some drier air out ahead of it. What Norbert has been facing is a little bit in terms of westerly wind shear and also slightly drier air. Quite a bit of moisture that it's bringing ahead with it. And sometimes these systems, if strong enough, they can overpower some of that drier air out ahead of it. But this one is slowing it down a little bit. But again, not to the point where we're not seeing any strengthening at all. There's been a little bit of that this morning. When you look at the forecast cone for Norbert, the National Hurricane Center does have it eventually becoming a hurricane by the latter part of the weekend. And it looks like peaking, perhaps, at least in the near term into the middle of next week, by the time we get into Monday, and then perhaps weakening again. There's a lot of things at play with this extended forecast by the middle to end of next week and quite a bit of uncertainty. But the one thing for sure is that if you are in Hawaii or traveling to Hawaii, it is a forecast you need to pay attention to. But it's not just Norbert. We have this other area to watch, as we mentioned, two areas to watch, in fact. And you have one in the wake of Norbert. That could be our next named storm, which would be Odalis. And then we also have an area to watch in the Central Pacific with a northwest steering, the potential for that to develop into depression a little bit lower. But all things that warrant our attention.
1: And we will watch. Mm-hmm. Well, the Atlantic, as we know, is on the verge of shattering a pretty long-held record. As of today, it's the longest that we've gone hurricane without a hurricane in the Atlantic Basin. In the modern satellite era, that's a phrase we've been using this morning. The previous title holders were Hurricanes Gustav in 2002 and then Umberto in 2013. But here we are, the Atlantic, no hurricanes, right? It's a really good thing. But with the mention of this modern satellite era, what do we mean? By that, we mean satellites taking pictures from space. After December 6th, 1966, we started receiving these from the ATS-1. That was the first meteorological and Earth-observing satellite. Some of the first images that were seen, not in color, they were in black and white, but it was atop an Atlas rocket, and that liftoff happening on the 6th of December, and we started the satellite era. And that gave us the opportunity to see what was going on away from the United States. For the Atlantic, off the African coast in the main development region. Prior to 1966, we didn't have opportunities to see what was happening. So with that knowledge, and as we know, knowledge is power, we can say pretty confidently that since then, we've not had a hurricane this late in the season. And in 2026, those dates are going to continue to march on, because in September, while it's a month that should feature a lot of activity from the main development region to the Western Atlantic, we've got nothing. No tropical development expected over the next 7 days. So while the date of reference when we look at the latest first hurricane of any particular season is on September 11th, it's hard to say when that date will be, because there is nothing expected in the Atlantic. I mean, that's the story, and it's going to remain quiet. We know that as we head deeper into the season for the final few months, we can get pretty intense storms. The heat content is maximized because the sun has been at its highest angle, heating up those waters. So we have the ingredients and fuel. It's just a question on if we get a hurricane at all this season. We will see, Marissa.
2: And we'll take a quick little break from the tropics and talk about some severe potential across the continental U.S. Tracking storms this weekend for the northern tier of the country, of course, could put a damper on some of your weekend plans. Anybody that may have, I don't know, any outdoor events, northern plains, upper Midwest, I'd pay attention to radar. Some of these storms not only could be strong, they could also bring some flooding. Fox Weather meteorologist Michael Estime checking in on where we stand now with radar. Also, what we could be in store for the weekend, Michael. Hi.
3: Yeah, Marissa, good morning to you. Let me take you to the City of Literature is what it's known as. It is Iowa City. It was previously the state capital before Des Moines. Currently 63 degrees right now, and it's a picture-perfect start. But that is not how we are going to end. We're already tracking some showers and thunderstorms throughout the center of the country. We head up toward the northern parts of the Midwest and upper Midwest. And right now, we're green and clean from Minneapolis, St. Paul through Omaha and back toward Rapid City, South Dakota. That's not how things are going to stay. Storm Prediction Center has issued a level 2 for Bemidji, Minnesota, Duluth, and up toward Minneapolis, St. Paul for later on this afternoon and into this evening. Let me show you what the timeline looks like. Breakfast, lunch, fantastic. An early dinner looks good, but a dinner and late dinner, that's when things start to get a little more rough. Right around 6, 7, 8 p.m., you can see that explosion of showers and thunderstorms there toward the Twin Ports. That's, of course, Duluth, Minnesota, toward Lake Superior. Some of those storms, when they first start, could be supercellular. So could we see an isolated tornado? There's a chance. I think the bigger threat's going to be damaging winds. And you can see it right here as that starts to line up. Whenever you have that line pattern, that's when winds become a little bit more dangerous. We're talking about winds perhaps up and over 60 miles per hour. That's what the threshold here in that blue coloring shows. That's going to march toward the east during the late evening and overnight hours, setting the stage for what's going to be kind of a wet weekend in spots. I don't think that Saturday and Sunday are terrible, but as we head into Monday, it's going to be a renewed threat for heavy showers and thunderstorms. Very much so in the same regions, just a little further toward the south. And you can see it here, Marissa. We'll pivot that severe weather threat on Monday toward Des Moines and Lincoln. And sometimes, Marissa, as you know, whenever you see level 2 issued this far in advance, we could see an upgrade to perhaps a level 3 as we get closer to Monday. So I think Monday is going to be another day that we'll have to watch for strong to severe storms in parts of the Central Plains and upper Midwest.
2: Not the news people want, Michael, as they head into the weekend. And also, school's back in session. Iowa's been targeted, especially, I mean, but also Wisconsin. And when you get those storms, especially given the time of day, it could be problematic for schools and school dismissals. So, okay, we'll pay attention to that. In the meantime, thanks, Michael. And if you're not in the Midwest, but perhaps in the Northeast, maybe it's Philadelphia. Good morning to you. A nice look outside. Soak in all of that sunshine. Even though we have some clouds, the sun will be coming out to play with us on this Friday. But it is September, and the September might be taking a soggy turn yet again for the weekend. Storms back in the forecast for the eastern third of the country, where we are tracking a growing flood threat. We'll be right back. And how snow can you go? Steven, just kidding. Some of you could be getting your first taste of winter. Yeah, I said the W word, where snow is back in the forecast. We'll talk about that. Weather Command, we'll be right back.

0: Amazon or Walmart today with free shipping.
1: We're back here on Weather Command in the Northeast. A great start to this Friday in terms of the weather. We have clouds that'll be breaking up, high pressure settling in for a little bit, and some temperatures not quite as hot as it's been over the past couple of days for some of you. But you could call it the calm before the storm, right? Saturday, we are looking at the chance for some rain that could bring some heavy instances of rain. In fact, some storms. When you look at the setup as we get into the weekend, that area of high pressure, always critical. A Bermuda high helping funnel in some elevated moisture. And as it sits off the coast, it helps bring in moisture from the south to the north. You feel it in the air. You feel humidity go up. But it also becomes that, well, that source of heavy rainfall. And depending on how many storms you get, of course, that could lead to some of the flooding. So there are indications that the flood threat could be ramping up for some of us in the Northeast as we get into Saturday. Looking at Saturday, you can see just how widely spread the south of that boundary we will be when it comes to storms bubbling up. Not anything terribly organized, but again, you get into the daytime heating, you consider the moisture that we're working with. And this is something that at least into Sunday until the front moves through, could be a lot more widespread for areas from New Jersey all the way in through Connecticut and into Massachusetts. So Sunday morning could be not just a rocky one with storms, but really just the heavy rain. And while there has been a break in some of the heavy rain, the ground is quite saturated, so it won't take much to be able to flood. It's just been a very soggy August as well as start to September. This is a look as we get into Sunday. So Sunday should be getting, it should be improving, but also can't rule out a shower or storm in the wake of that. You look at the forecast from Saturday into Sunday, there will be instances of perhaps 1 to 2 inches of rain. These storms will be great rainfall producers, so you could easily even achieve more than 2 inches, especially if you get more than one round of these storms. So I'd pay attention to radar. Of course, it could impact your plans, especially as you get into the afternoon and evening of Saturday. For Sunday and into Sunday morning, we do have a level 2 out of 4 when it comes to flash flooding. It is somewhat isolated, but you can see just how widespread that threat is when it comes to flooding, especially for urban areas. But this could change. The evolution of this could change as we get into tomorrow. Yeah, and we could have very well some flood watches that come out of the offices in regards to how they expect the storms to play out.
2: I guess I would call it a break. We've had a little bit of a break. There's been rain this week, but in the Northeast, where in August, we were so accustomed to rounds of storms that produce very heavy rain. We had a nice little break this week, but yeah, it looks like it is going to be returning. We'll see. I mean, Sunday overnight, you know, hopefully it's just when everyone's asleep. There's a few of us
1: right
2: that wake up around that time.
1: It's better if it doesn't impact your plan. Sunday is trending better, but yeah, it's going to get humid again. It's going to get a little bit warm. And then we kind of, it's fall is a roller coaster ride, and we're almost there, folks.
2: Yeah. 71 degrees by Sunday night, maybe some slightly cooler air into to Raleigh.
1: Yeah.
2: It is true that whenever we look at this time of year, it's either rainy with fronts moving through or it's just very hot.
1: Yes.
2: Let's talk about where it's been very hot because we've got more record-breaking heat that's going to lock in farther south. And we want to head to Texas. That's where the heat's going to be. Last weekend, you may have heard in the Hill Country, Austin Travis County Emergency Medical Services, the EMS, took several people from the Texas State football game to the hospital for heat-related injuries.
1: Yeah, dangerous heat. Yeah. Some people were desperate to find ways to cool off. In fact, this is something that we've shown you before on Weather Command. The heat was so intolerable for some of the fans at the Texas Longhorns football game. Fans got into those ice machines, as you saw. And it is looking like it'll be a similar story in regards to the heat this weekend. Some spots across Texas already shattering their records in terms of afternoon temperatures this week. In fact, there have been 50 plus straight days of over 100 degree temperatures, and it wouldn't be a stretch to say that they could even reach 100 days. It's going to have a direct impact on sporting events, of course, in through the Lone Star State. In fact, Texas Longhorns are going to be hosting the Ohio State University on Saturday. Austin has been trending very warm and will stay that way, Stephen, into the weekend.
2: Let's bring in Captain Krista Stedman, Public Information Officer with the Travis County Emergency Medical Services in Austin. Good morning. Thank you for joining us, Captain Stedman. I guess let's first talk about what happened last weekend and regarding those heat-related illnesses. Was it just the fact that fans got overwhelmed with the heat or were there other issues?
3: Yeah, so last Saturday it was early September in Texas. It's always the hottest part of the year. But, you know, between the 2:30 kickoff and not very many clouds in the sky, I don't think a lot of people were expecting it to be as hot as it was. I don't think that folks generally remember that, you know, they're in downtown Austin. There's a lot of impervious cover. There's not a lot of air movement. And when you get the sun bearing down on you, it just makes everything that much hotter.
1: Yeah, and Captain Sedman, as we look at the forecast on the screen with you as well, so we have a game being played in Austin on Saturday evening. The forecasted temperature will be about 100 degrees. The reality is, when you have football games, there's a lot of tailgating as well.
2: Especially in Texas.
1: Especially with college students.
2: It starts in high school. Yes. Some of the stadiums in Texas,
1: it's
2: for
1: a big
2: high schoolers,
1: deal.
2: It's a huge deal.
1: And you're out in the sun. Yes. You're out having fun. And I have to imagine that that's also a part of the concern, right? As you navigate now college football season, you have people participating in adult beverages and also dealing with this really oppressive heat.
3: Yeah, absolutely. I mean, listen, I'm a lifelong Longhorn. I totally get it. I had plenty of time tailgating as a young adult. The thing that I want to drive home to folks is that preparation to be in extreme heat like this starts before you even go outside. So even the day before, if you know you're going to spend all day outside tailgating and then going to the game, make sure that you start pre-hydrating the day before. Take care of your body. Eat good full meals, dress for the weather, light colored, loose fitting clothing. I always say the opposite of what I'm wearing. And then, you know, if you're going to go tailgate, make sure that you are continuing to hydrate when you're outside. We want you to use things like caffeine and alcohol with extreme caution. Both of those things can increase the likelihood of dehydration and just, you know, set you up for failure later on when you're trying to go enjoy the game.
2: Yeah, it's great advice. And at DKR mm-hmm. Stadium, you're going to have a lot of out-of-towners. Mm-hmm. I mean, I guess technically there were out-of-towners last weekend, but are you really one when it's just Texas versus Texas? But in Ohio State, I think that the heat might not be something so accustomed to. Do you know of any changes that have been implemented with last weekend? I mean, I guess as a final resort, there are those ice boxes, not to make light of it, but, you know, you got to find a way to cool down.
3: Yeah. So, you know, one of the things that the fans did a really good job of last weekend was taking breaks in the shade. You know, you've seen those pictures on social media of fans down inside the stadium taking breaks. And that's what we encourage. Breaks in the shade or AC, obviously hydration. I know that the stadium is going to have extra water stations available. So hydrate, hydrate, hydrate. And again, be really careful with using things like alcohol or caffeine. And then, you know, there's a population of folks that are more vulnerable to the heat. Certainly out-of-towners is one of them. If you're coming in from Ohio, you are not used to this heat. It is oppressive and it does not discriminate. You know, other folks that are going to be more susceptible to heat related illness are children, the elderly, folks with complex medical conditions, pregnant people. All those populations need to exercise extreme caution when they're dealing with heat like this.
2: Well, we do know it's going to be an exciting game, but summer is still around and summer often mm-hmm. exits last. In the state of Texas. Sometimes Florida, Arizona gives you a run for your money, but Texas certainly one of those states where it hangs on long. Thank you for joining us this morning, Captain Krista Stedman, Public mm-hmm. Information Officer with the Travis County Emergency Medical Service. Appreciate it.
3: Thanks for having me.
2: All right.
1: Well, to go from the brutal heat to snow and ice. Believe it or not, we're expecting to see some of the first snow in the Rockies this weekend. It's not a lot. But it could be measurable. Measurable, to remind you, is a tenth of an inch. So it doesn't take much to qualify. But still, not only are we looking at snow potential, but some of the first freezes for the higher terrain. There comes that big old dip in the jet stream that's going to help usher in some of that cooler air, especially at the higher elevations. Closer to the surface, to the ground where most of us are, you are going to be dealing with 10 to 15 degree below average temperatures. But it's in the higher elevations where we see that moisture start to do that little changeover. It's been a while since we've seen the radar do that, right?
2: Let
1: that
2: it
1: change
2: happen. Let
1: from
2: it happen.
1: Green to blue and purple.
2: Close to the continental divide. I mean, mm-hmm. hey, you start dealing with troughs in the Pacific Northwest, which I should say, those are a feature of an El Nino fall mm-hmm. and winter. Then you start this. And let's hope this is just the beginning of what's going to be a very beneficial winter. You know, you don't want too much, but getting it around this time, it's almost right on schedule.
1: Yeah. I mean, you look at the average first freeze. That's not so crazy either. I think it is the part of the season we are in, and we're only going to see more of it. But a great way to bring a heads up to everybody that's out there for this week.
2: All right. enough about the cold. Let's head to paradise where it's still warm. But unfortunately, the problem is people are stuck in the airport. This is on the island of Kauai. In fact, the Fox Weather producer, among those who have been at the Lihue Airport for more than 11 hours.

0: Walmart.com, CVS, and on Amazon with free shipping.
1: We're here on Weather Command. Welcome inside. I'm Stephen Morgan.
2: Yeah, good morning, everybody. I'm Marissa Torres. Continuing to talk about the tropics, it's been incredibly quiet in the Atlantic Basin. How quiet? Well, it's about to set a record.
1: Yeah, we're on the verge of seeing something that we haven't witnessed in the modern satellite era, a 13-year record going to be tied in the Atlantic. Tomorrow, the basin will surpass it. Later this hour, why this Atlantic hurricane season is heading into uncharted territory.
2: Yeah, the Atlantic might be sleeping, but the tropical moisture is still holding its ground over Florida. The Sunshine State locked in a stormy pattern. And this morning, one weather model creating some tropical buzz.
1: Meanwhile, the Pacific is pumping out storms. Norbert quickly organizing on its way to becoming a hurricane. At the same time, there's an area to watch right behind it.
2: And later, the first snowflakes are in the forecast, where we're eyeing the first true taste of winter. Weather Command starts now. All right. Well, a lot to get to, as always. That record of particular note, because it is this reminder of how quiet, in fact, it has been in the Atlantic.
1: It's almost as if we expected this to happen when we saw the outlooks coming in from Colorado State University, and then we had NOAA. Very quiet seasons expected, and we sit here now on a date where, when we look at the Atlantic Basin, there have been years where we've not seen a hurricane, but this year is going to be far past today's date. It's the latest date when the first hurricane is formed in the ocean. These records go back to 1966. This is the longest that we've gone without a hurricane in the Atlantic in 13 years. The previous title holders are Hurricanes Gustav and Umberto. But here we are in 2026, and we remain quiet. There hasn't been any activity that really has been of note of where we might have a hurricane develop. I guess that there is one caveat, and it is Edward, as that made landfall in Louisiana just a couple of weeks ago, that being the A, B, C, D, E, fifth named storm, and the final named storm that we have had in the Atlantic Basin.

0: We have nothing. After that climatological peak, which was yesterday, we do typically on average see six named storms. We have four hurricanes, Cat 2 or greater, should be about two. That's on average. Now, when we look at the actual calendar and what we have seen, there have been five, with Edward being the last one. And now as we work through the month of September, a wild lull. There have been very active seasons, though, where the month of August, even the beginning of September, has been quiet. Think back just a few years when we were anticipating above average activity and it was quiet. One thing, though, that we do have this year that we didn't have back then is an active monsoon track. Right off the continent of Africa, we've got these waves. These areas of low pressure move through. They bring rain. It's the monsoon for parts of eastern Africa. And that rain spreads to the western part of the continent, too. As it emerges, though, into the Atlantic, it's all zapped. We have hostile winds. Seeing any sort of development of a tropical cyclone, that goes away. Plus, this season, we've had dust, plenty of dust. Sea surface temperatures have been warm enough, but everything that's been emerging off the African coast just cannot survive. Now, that's just one zone of the Atlantic. We, of course, have those waters near shore that we have to pay attention to. And through the Gulf, we're still looking at the possibility that we could have some above average rain. That's as we head toward the second half of the month. And then just off the southeast coast, east of Florida, that's another zone where we could maybe see some development possible. So we'll see how the rest of September plays out. But Marissa, October already with things beginning to cool down, that sun angle getting lower and lower in the sky, from an active perspective, this map starts to change, you know, just like the views will be changing. Yeah. It changes pretty quick, though.
1: It does. And each month holds its unique, I don't know, variables for where storms can form and where they have difficulty. Either way, we still have all of September, October, and November.
0: And November.
1: So the conversation will continue. We'll see how things evolve. But the fact of the matter is, the Pacific's been busy, very busy, since pretty much we launched into it in the middle of May. Yesterday, in fact, we got our 14th named storm of the season, Norbert. And you can see Norbert there. Norbert is a 60-mile-per-hour tropical storm. It's moving off to the west at 15 miles per hour. It has picked up pace just a little bit, but it's that due westward movement that's going to stick around at least for the next couple of days. It's all being steered by a ridge of high pressure to the north. So that anticyclonic flow pushing it off to the west. Pressure's dropped a little bit. The thunderstorms, those are looking a little bit spicier this morning. But again, it's still a tropical storm. And as it moves to the west, we continue to monitor it, because what's to the west? The Central Pacific as well as Hawaii. So we monitor at least on enhanced satellite. There is a little bit of that low-level circulation. I believe the NHC establishing that it's more so on the western side of where we have Norbert, where a lot of that convection is. But it's been up against not just some westerly wind shear, but also some drier air out ahead of it. For a system to really be able to mature and strengthen, you want a moisture-packed atmosphere. And generally, we do have that over the Pacific. But there is a pocket of dry air right here where Norbert's going to continue to move into. It is holding it back just a little bit in addition to the shear. But holding it back doesn't mean that it's not going to strengthen at all. It looks like there is a little bit of strengthening as we head into the weekend. And when you look at the forecast cone from the National Hurricane Center, Stephen, we do have this becoming a Category 1 hurricane. You get beyond Tuesday, especially beyond Wednesday, and the forecast confidence, it decreases quite a bit. But noting that it's still within range of Hawaii by the middle of next week, that it warrants very close attention.
0: And it's still expected to become a hurricane. Yeah. Could happen a little quicker than what was thought just yesterday. Mm-hmm. So it is a matter to watch. One thing about the uncertainty is that once this thing gets closer to Hawaii, the atmospheric steering, it will become complex.
1: Yes.
0: And so even seeing this thing try to dive south is a wild approach and a wild forecast. Actually, I don't think that we have seen one of those yet this season.
1: The diving south.
0: And we have a sample size. I mean, we've got a few of them to reference. But interesting, nonetheless, you know, a little more confidence from the Google AI as far as the ensemble members showing that. Let's just hope it stays away from Hawaii. I just think it's a little too early to say and all clear, you know.
1: Agreed.
0: Just keep casually watching it.
1: Agreed. We don't even want the moisture, especially the Big Island.
0: You don't need it.
1: No. You know, they do not need it.
0: Those trade winds do enough.
1: They do.
0: Throughout the year.
1: They do. And I think, too, when you consider the close passes we've had, we've seen quite a bit of moisture and heavy rain. The track is really important, because not only is the track telling us where it's going to go, it's also going to give some insight into how intense Norbert is able to be. So if it trends further to the south, then it's going to be able to intensify because of

0: the warmer waters to the north. And I mean, we're saying cooler waters. We're still talking about water temperatures around Hawaii that are still in the 80s.
1: Right,
0: so the low 80s as opposed to the upper 80s.
1: Mm-hmm. And that's, that makes a difference, you know? I mean, the fact that the temperatures have been warming throughout the season and we have those comfortable waters in Hawaii, that would tell us that even if a storm does approach from the east, which is typically a weaker solution, it could still have some power behind it.
0: Yeah. I mean, you look where we have higher confidence, models grabbing onto a hurricane, which is what the National Hurricane Center has included in their forecast with this becoming Category 1. And then we'll see what happens Tuesday, Wednesday, but indications that perhaps it would weaken. But I think, again, so much is tied to how this ridge impacts it. Yeah. If it's a stronger ridge of high pressure, it's going to keep pushing it down to the south.
1: Yeah,
0: if it's weaker, we're going to see Norbert move further to the north.
1: And so we have time to watch it. We'll also have that other one to watch that could very well become Odalis. We'll see.
0: I mean, to name one too soon.
1: Yeah, we can. We still can, but we'll see.
0: This would be. This is going to potentially be Odalis. Yeah. Let me extend my graphics. I have difference. There we go. Yeah. There's our 80%, and then this particular area here is technically in the Central Pacific. I believe it's just over that invisible line, that dividing line. So that would get a Central Pacific name. Either way, it's been busy, and we'll continue to talk about it. If you want to know how busy it's been since we got into August, I think Moke was the only one that stayed relatively south. Moke didn't have any direct impact.
1: Yeah, stayed far enough south.
0: It did have, it came on the heels of Lala, which did.
1: Yeah, it also remained weaker, Moke.
0: Yeah.
1: So that was that was also some promising news, even though it passed south of the island. It's just the unique nature of these systems. In Hawaii, though, things have remained busy also because travelers at the Lahui Airport, they're still stuck in big lines days after Lowell battered Kauai. Planes were grounded earlier this week as the hurricane approached, Hurricane Lowell. Hundreds, though, have been scrambling to try to rebook. There's this bottleneck at the island's only commercial exit point. Flights are moving again this morning, but the delays, people have had to get used to those on the island. Meanwhile, we do have the power grid. Some good news here. That's slowly coming back online. The Kauai Island Utility Cooperative reports power is back on for most of the island, though roughly 10,000 customers are in the dark at the storm's peak. An astonishing 90% of Kauai was not completely offline.
0: And we do want to take it this morning into Washington, D.C., our nation's capital. Clouds overhead. Same with Elizabethtown, Kentucky this morning. But unlike D.C., Kentucky has some rain to go along with it. We look at the potential for some storms as we head in through the weekend and even early next week, depending on where you are in the country. But for the Ohio Valley, not only a risk for storms that could be intense, but also the flood concern. That's one that's going to be taking center stage for so many of you. We have Fox Weather meteorologist Michael Estime tracking these storms for us this morning. And Michael, you know what? When you look at where it's active, it's not terrible. I'd say as of now, we're sub-severe with any of the storms we have behind you, but a nuisance as you try to get out this morning.
2: Oh, especially, yeah, considering it's a Friday, it's a getaway weekend for so many. It's a short and abbreviated work week. Yeah, Marissa, let's jump into it. So no severe warnings to talk about, no severe watches to talk about. That's the great news to start off your Friday. But there's a couple of spots where, yeah, things are going to get a little dicey if you're driving on the roadways. We take you toward the Ohio River Valley, and here we are in Little Rock. If you're thinking about perhaps heading out to Little Root Cafe, a great spot to go to for breakfast and for brunch, don't forget the umbrellas. You're certainly going to need that. Nothing severe, but some pretty heavy and blustery rainmakers from there toward Poplar Bluff. Friends and family in the Bluegrass State of Kentucky toward the Bluegrass Parkway, certainly seen the moderate to heavy rain as we are in parts of eastern Kentucky. Here's where Moorhead toward Moorhead State University is located. And of course, you have Pikeville and Pike County in the very eastern fringes of the state. But parts of West Virginia, yeah, it's a cloudy and kind of damp sort of morning. Washington, D.C., you're waking up with us, and it was a wet go of things early this morning. That is for sure. That bundle of rain moving through parts of the capital city of Dover, Delaware, as we speak, and then eventually pulling off toward the east. Big picture looks like this. Of course, we have a lot of memorial events that are taking place across the northeast from Shanksville, PA. That's just south and east of Pittsburgh, Pennsylvania, where it's a cloudy start. I think it'll be a more sunny end. You head toward New York City, where, of course, there's many memorial services that are taking place in lower Manhattan. You look outside your window, and you're pretty much seeing a lot of cloud cover. It's certainly overcast with some showers south of the city. Again, toward our nation's capital of Washington, D.C. Here's what the future forecast looks like. I think your Friday afternoon, your Friday evening in the Big Apple looks pretty good. It's tomorrow, although tomorrow morning and tomorrow afternoon look pretty good. Watch what happens tomorrow evening. Here comes the showers. Here comes those thunderstorms that Saturday night into early Sunday. So heading out the door to worship services first thing Sunday morning, super tricky. Second half of Sunday, though, looking pretty good. For today, we'll hang on to highs near 80 degrees in NYC, taking it down south toward the Sunshine State of Florida, not living up to its name in the panhandle toward Panama City and Panama City Beach. Lots of showers and storms there. Also off the coast of Tampa, St. Pete, Miami, seeing a couple of splash and dash showers up toward Fort Lauderdale as well. But watch what happens in the afternoon. This is so stereotypical of Florida. Mornings look decent. Afternoons, they just fire up. So later on this afternoon, Saturday afternoon, Sunday afternoon, we'll see those really heavy tropical showers and thunderstorms in Florida. So brace for it. Be prepared for it. Temperatures in the 80s and 90s. So it's a sticky, muggy, humid go of things. Last stop taking us up toward the Great Plains. We're toward Great Falls, Montana. It's showers and thunderstorms for you across what we call big sky country. And this is also going to be the area where later on, Marissa, we'll see not just showers, but perhaps strong to severe storms. Bemidji, Duluth, down toward Minneapolis, St. Paul. So a lot that we're keeping our eyes on to wrap up the work week here on a TGI Friday.
0: Yeah, wrapping up the week, but in some ways ramping up the weather in some areas. You get these fronts to dive in from the north and can really get tight, quite turbulent as it dives into that muggy air below. All right, Michael, thank you for that one.
1: Mm-hmm. Well, still ahead here on Weather Command, Florida's seemingly endless rinse cycle of rain could be leveling up. While the majority of forecast models keep things rainy, there's a wild model out there trying to say a bigger storm could be on the way. What we're looking at that's ahead on Weather Command.
0: And this morning, we're also taking a live look at the Freedom Tower in New York City on this somber Remembrance Day. Ceremonies now taking place to remember the lives lost 25 years ago in the terrorist attacks of September 11th, 2001. You're watching Fox Weather. We'll be right back.

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1: We're back here on Weather Command and the Pacific doing Pacific things yet again this morning. We just got an update from the National Hurricane Center. Not only are we watching Norbert, which became named just a day ago, we now have Invest 97E. And if you're with us just even a few minutes ago, we talked about this area in the eastern Pacific there off the coast of Mexico that had a high chance of development. And it is now, in fact, a designated Invest. Now, not much has changed other than this designation from the National Hurricane Center. It's an area of investigation. It's an area that you can get some more specific hurricane models to look into and will likely be, if not a depression, a storm within the coming days. So that's a look at where it is. This would be on the heels of Norbert. Keep an eye out because from an invest, we could very well have a tropical storm sometime next week. The name to watch out for, Stephen, is Odalis.
2: Odalis and then Polo. We'll see how quickly we get through that column. I do think that we'll probably be getting through it.
1: Yeah.
2: Let's move to where it's actually raining over land. 97E is not producing land over rain over land. But in Florida, it has been pouring rain. It's been pouring over Fort Myers. Yesterday, we had almost 2 inches of rain in total for Thursday. Is that a lot of rain? Yeah, it's a lot of rain, but Florida can handle it. And we have more downpours that are expected for parts of Florida. This has really been a statewide event. It's not been this isolated, random downpour that we get over the Sunshine State. While that does hold true, when you look at rain chances, the entire state is under it. This is upstairs, mid-level, upper-level areas that we're watching. And clearly, some storms have been building. There is a front that continues to drive south this morning, some dry air associated with it. This is dry air, and I know a lot of people in Florida want it. They're not going to get it, at least not yet. We're too early to watch as that dry air, that continental air can make it all the way to the south. We're still under this very strong influence of this ridge of high pressure. That's been bringing in a more moisture-rich flow to the Sunshine State. And we've also just watched as showers, a little less organized, but still associated with the stalled boundary along the Gulf Coast, that's giving us some heavy rain. And throughout the morning, it's been the panhandle that we've seen the most of the rain, but we still continue to track it south of the panhandle through South Florida into Miami. But the showers and storms, they persist this morning. And this pattern will remain the case. At least this pattern that offers up a lot of moisture to the southeast. The question is, do we get some of this moisture to ring out in the form of rain? And the answer is simply yes. This front that we have to the north, as we showed you on water vapor, that will continue to drive south. But as it moves farther to the south, it mixes out. So we don't really see that front reach the south, thanks to that Bermuda high that really remains large and in charge and influencing the Gulf Coast. New Orleans has been very soggy all week long. We have Florida that's going to remain under that very rainy pattern. And throughout the afternoon, we're going to watch more storms. See how this is more of a widespread event for Florida? I mean, from Jacksonville all the way down to Fort Myers, you see how these storms are going to be quite widespread. And that's not all. We head into the evening because of the daytime-driven storms. That's going to be a bit weaker, so we won't see as many widespread storms. But we wake up on Saturday, and I think that we still are dealing with a scattered variety. And then on Saturday afternoon, more storms through the panhandle. And then Saturday night, we do it again, Marissa, where we have more storms that are going to be forming over the peninsula. Mm-hmm. And then we go to bed Saturday, wake up Sunday, and it's this rinse cycle, right, mm-hmm. that we are just dealing with on and off storms, and typically those storms are forming in the afternoon. I will say, though, the coverage is widespread. Mm-hmm. You know, this isn't just a small pocket here or there. It's much of the state.
1: Yeah, much of the state, all the way through the panhandle, where you could pick up a quick 1 to 2 inches, and even on the western fringes of the panhandle there.
2: March 1st.
1: You need it.
2: I
1: you
2: know.
1: Are thirsty, Florida. Yes, that's the drought monitor, March 1st. Look at that. We've made some improvements.
2: Some improvement.
1: Yeah, so the rain, it can be a very good thing.
2: It is still that drought near Fort Myers into Tampa. Mm-hmm. We still have some extreme drought, but really a huge improvement. Noting, though, that this is the time of year that we're supposed to pick it up. So people in Tampa used to it. Mm-hmm. It's just how it goes in September.
1: Yeah, it is. And as we head into fall, which isn't too far away from now, Florida as well as the southeast are expected to be cooler and wetter, all compliments of El Nino. El Nino typically brings above average rainfall to Florida in the fall, winter, and spring. It's because of that stronger subtropical jet. El Nino winters they can also be messy with more severe weather. That's on top of Atlantic hurricane activity that is often suppressed in an El Nino season, too.
2: All right. Well, El Nino can also bring some really warm conditions. But before we see the warmth, we just have the summer heat to still talk about, right? A scorcher for the southern plains. In fact, one of the warmest summers on record. Yeah, we've got several cities, Wichita, Lawton, Oklahoma, Oklahoma City, all beat record highs yesterday. In fact, when we count them up right now, we are sitting at nearly four dozen record highs. This morning when I came in, zero. But all of this data, as it's collected throughout the day, Dallas hit 100 degrees again. We also had Needles, California, which is outside of this map view, 113. Austin, Texas hit 100 degrees. We had it in Mississippi. We had it in Arkansas. Little Rock was under a heat advisory yesterday, had 99 degrees. But California has also been pretty hot. Burnett hit 98 degrees, tying the record set back in 2023. So it's hot, and it's going to remain hot. And the lion's share of these records coming out of Texas, south of Dallas and Corsicana, 98 degrees was the high temperature yesterday. Arlington hit 101, so you get the picture, right? We have that big Bermuda high that is parked near Bermuda, just off to the south over the Bahamas. So that's funneling in some moisture. And it's also why we're not seeing record-breaking heat over Florida, because we have clouds, we have higher humidity. But elsewhere, that's not the case. I mean, in the southern plains, it's just been very hot. And this pattern is going to continue at least through the weekend. Yeah. I was taking a peek at next week, trying to see if there's any sort of relief. It looks like at least through late next week, it's going to remain this way for the southern plains. It's just hot.
1: And the problem, too, dependent on the placement of these ridges of high pressure, it's really tough to get rainfall. So when you talk about the heat can really exacerbate the dry conditions, the drought conditions. And when you don't add any rain to that, you're just continuing to unsaturate things in the ground below. But yeah, the heat also just in health, in terms of your health and being careful, it gets to be quite a lot.
2: San Angelo, we should be averaging 91. I know it's still warm, but that's actually dropping back. But we're 10 degrees above that, with temperatures easily getting into the triple digits again on Saturday. In Little Rock, Arkansas, we're back. We're back to the heat, where we'll be closer to 100 degrees than we will our average high, which is now in the 80s. So summer's hanging on. It's still technically summer, so can't complain too much. But if we can get a powerful front, that would be nice. Just don't know when it's going to happen.
1: Yeah, I would say the heat stays in Texas. Mm-hmm. Pacific Northwest, we're going to be 15 degrees below where we typically are with temperatures. Very different story.
2: Well, in Texas, there are some serious safety concerns for fans enduring extreme heat at the Texas and Ohio State game this weekend. Coming up, how first responders are trying to get ahead of a potential heat emergency. And you heard it here first, the first snowflakes in the forecast. So who's going to get that real taste of winter? Weather Command will be right back.

0: retailers everywhere. Because it works.
1: Back here on Weather Command and on the cusp this morning of something that we've not seen in the modern satellite era in the basin that's behind us, at least one of those basins.
2: Yeah, at least, yeah, not the one that has all the stuff happening. We're talking about the Atlantic Basin, and we are, in fact, at the peak of the Atlantic hurricane season today. And we've not had our first hurricane yet this season, and this would be, it is the longest stretch without an Atlantic hurricane season since 2013, because there's nothing in the works that could possibly be a hurricane by the end of the day today.
1: We've had named storms, but none of them have strengthened into that hurricane status. And so when we watch and wait for that to happen, we also do have to keep into perspective the one other basin that now has a newly designated INVEST 97E. Mm-hmm.
2: Should we start there then?
1: I guess. Why
2: All
1: not?
2: Right. Let's go ahead and launch into the Pacific. The Eastern Pacific, it has truly been a powerhouse for these tropical systems. Did some digging. You mentioned it. Stephen McLeod behind the scenes pulling it out. The Eastern Pacific season begins May 15th.
1: Yeah.
2: We had 16 days until our first named storm. And we haven't had...
1: We've had a few breaks in between since June 2nd.
2: Yeah.
1: But that was when we got the first named storm in the basin. So we only had 2 weeks where things were... Nameless.
2: Quiet. Yeah, nameless.
1: Consistently nameless.
2: Nameless. Okay, let's kick it off with Norbert. That is our latest name in the EPAC. It is our 14th named storm. Norbert is a tropical storm. It's a little bit stronger than it was yesterday. It was from a 40-mile-per-hour tropical storm to then a 60-mile-per-hour one. But again, Norbert is moving off to the west. It has picked up some speed at 15 miles per hour, but being steered by that ridge of high pressure to the north keeps it on that westward trajectory. For reference, Norbert is about 1,000 miles from the Baja Peninsula, and it's about 2,000 miles from the Big Island. So you have a very large basin, which is good in some ways, because now we know we have time to watch Norbert. And that movement to the west would eventually put it into the Central Pacific, and that is where we have Hawaii. And for Hawaii, paying attention to this system will be important over the next several days. It is looking a little bit, well, spicier, depending on when you look at it. You got disheveled, yes, but there are some stronger storms on the western, northwestern side of Norbert, picking up perhaps that low-level circulation displaced to the western side of this overall spread. You can't really pick it out that well, but you can see some of that counterclockwise circulation. But, I mean, there's westerly shear here, which is keeping it a little bit challenging, in addition to some of that drier air.
1: It's, it looks like it's at least that convection. It's zipping, though, pretty quickly off to the west. Just a lot of bubbling up around that area of low pressure, which is not a surprise. Yesterday at this time, when we were watching what it could potentially do, there was a question, will it even become a hurricane this weekend? And I think this morning there's a slightly better chance that by the end of the weekend it could be a hurricane, you know? It's been strengthening.
2: The forecast yesterday did call for an 80-mile-per-hour hurricane.
1: Yeah.
2: It's come down a little bit, but still within the same general forecasting area. That's some of the drier air that we have Norbert moving into. And then here's the forecast cone. So it does have, the National Hurricane Center forecast does have this becoming a hurricane by the end of the weekend. But then things get a little bit murkier once you get into Tuesday, Wednesday, perhaps with some weakening and perhaps with some more southward steering.
1: Yeah, and as is the case, as we get farther out in that forecast, things do become a little less certain. And you hate that because that's actually what we care more about. What's going to happen when we get into that Tuesday, Wednesday timeframe? Because that is really when Hawaii and people there need to start looking at this thing. You know, you can casually watch it now. There's a really good shot, at least this morning, that it's going to stay south of you. We've had a lot of close calls, though, with Hawaii. Still, though, there are a handful of some of these ensemble members, these possible solutions that do put it closer to Hawaii. Yeah. So that just says we got a low confidence forecast.
2: And Google AI has high confidence for the next few days. Now, it does spread out a little bit as you get into Tuesday of next week, but still somewhat clustered.
1: Yeah.
2: And I think the trend overall is eventually we see perhaps more of a southward movement, but still too close for comfort, as Stephen mentioned. And Google AI has performed very well already this season and even last season. So it's one that many people now look to first for a potential track.
1: Yeah, the improvements. And this is the newest update that we got with Google's DeepMind, the AI models. And it has been performing very, very close to how humans have been forecasting in this thing at the National Hurricane Center. So we take the good product and we show it off. Mm-hmm. And I mean, seeing that thing dive south would be the preferred thing to have happen. Mm-hmm. I mean, yes, it would mean maybe it's a little stronger, but we've seen Moke, right?
2: Yeah.
1: Moke was not a super strong hurricane. But if it does hang out over those waters more, mm-hmm. that would have given it an opportunity to strengthen.
2: Yeah.
1: We just wanted to stay away from Hawaii, though.
2: We really do. Even a surge of moisture is not something that we really need there. This is a look at least at the intensity. And the intensity, as you just saw, is directly linked to the overall and ultimate track of Norbert.
1: Yeah.
2: So by Saturday, Sunday, this reflects the National Hurricane Center forecast becoming a low-end hurricane. And then after that, confidence it dwindles, but you do see here that perhaps maybe it weakens a little bit. The other one I want to get to real quickly, and let me just get to my next graphic. As we mentioned at the top of the hour, Stephen, we have a new invest. So let me just pull this up here. The invest, not all that surprising. It's that area over here just to the south of Mexico.
1: Mm-hmm.
2: And so the National Hurricane Center has a new area of investigation.
1: Yeah, yeah. One that hurricane models will be focused on, the development of this mm-hmm. thing. It doesn't mean that we're any quicker going to get a tropical depression or a tropical storm. It's just that there has been notable organization and hurricane models can now point. I know we're looking so much at what Norbert's track will be. If this thing does become the O-name storm, Odalis, it could very well have a much different track than what we see from Norbert. That's the interesting thing about the basin, because the atmosphere is constantly changing. And so when this thing forms, how strong will it be? What could possibly steer it? It's left to be seen.
2: Yeah, I mean, this kind of gives you a broad look. Norbert is highlighted, but this is our invest in the wake of it. So maybe Odalis as we get into, I don't know, the weekend, early next week. But we'll see. We'll see ultimately how things move in the basin. But
1: Thinking that high is going to have less of an influence. I think there's an upper level low just off to the east.
2: Off to the east.
1: That's what's going to be picking that up. That high more so is, I think, steering Norbert. So. Mm-hmm. We'll see. Can we talk more about the Pacific? Because the Atlantic, it's crickets. We got nothing. The Atlantic is on the verge of shattering this long-held record. As of today, the longest that we've gone without a hurricane in the Atlantic Basin. It is September 11th. The previous title holders were Hurricanes Gustav in 2002 and Umberto in 2013. Both of those first hurricanes formed on September 11th of those corresponding years. But here we are. No named storms in the Atlantic. No hurricanes. It's a good thing. Obviously, we don't want to ignore that. But when we talk about this era that we're in, the satellite era, what do we mean by that? Well, back in 1966, on December 6th, there was an Atlas rocket. And sitting on top of that Atlas rocket was a weather-observing satellite called the ATS-1. That thing made it into geostationary orbit. It sent those first pictures back. It's really cool that it also took a picture of the moon because the moon was within shot. But it wasn't in color. That was a black and white photo. And thus began the satellite era. It gave us the opportunity to track the weather from space and being able to see how weather moves, how clouds behave. That gave us a lot of tools. There's a satellite. 1966. Pretty cool, right? That wasn't the first satellite. Russians beat us to space. 1957 was Sputnik. But it was around that era that the competition was really heating up. And so the modern satellite era, which was the 60s, we go all the way back then. And we say, prior to this date, we have had hurricanes form. The first hurricane. We've never seen past this date the first hurricane formed so late, but we very well could see it. But you're looking at these waves coming off the African coast, emerging into the eastern Atlantic. This is a view that we get from space. Pretty cool to have that opportunity. No tropical development, though, is expected over the next 7 days. And as we look from space, honestly, there are things that catch my eye more than what we're dealing with in what is the very quiet Atlantic, and that is through the Gulf Coast, as we have storms moving through New Orleans over to Florida. And that's, I think, the waters that we will have to continue paying attention to, even though we are heading now down this peak from the statistical peak of hurricane season. We can still have intense hurricanes. In fact, we have more intense hurricanes this time of year of the hurricane season than we do at the beginning of the hurricane season. But in the main development region, don't expect more. So I guess one could argue we don't even need a satellite at this point because of how quiet the MDR has been to know if there's a hurricane out there, because there just isn't.
2: Yeah. I mean, but it is wild to think. It's like when you try to think about driving without having maps on your phone.
1: A GPS now, right?
2: How did we get anywhere? How did we do this? How did you not know that what was coming in until it was within radar?
1: Yeah.
2: Radar reach.
1: Hey, you had an ego and you had this all-knowing power that you thought you had, but really satellites have been an incredible improvement.
2: Oh, instrumental.
1: And
2: game changer.
1: We have NASA to thank for all of that work.
2: Yes, I do.
1: It's fascinating. There is possibly a date back in the 50s or 40s mm-hmm. where we did not have a hurricane
2: right.
1: by this time, but we just simply don't know if that's existed. So it's kind of a new record, but it's a notable one.
2: Very notable.
1: Yeah.
2: Okay, let's take a breather from tropics because we have plenty to talk about here in the lower 48 in the continental U.S. where we utilize our radars. And in fact, those radars have been quite busy depending on where you are in the country and will stay busy for the weekend as we track more storm potential for the northern tier. Really could put a damper on any plans you may have. Northern Plains, Upper Midwest, we're talking to you. Some of these storms could also bring the threat of some flash flooding. Fox Weather meteorologist Michael Estime joining us now in Studio W. So we have a look outside, but it's not just about Friday. It's about what could play out through the weekend and even into early next week, Michael.
3: It's going to be a busy next couple of days, Marissa. That is to say the least, as you look live right now at the University of Iowa over what's called their Kinnick Stadium. You can see their big old billboard right here, by the way. 64 degrees, a lot of clouds in place, and those clouds may give way to some showers and some thunderstorms for the northern plain states. Right now, things look okay, but watch what happens. Storm Prediction Center has issued a level 2 from Minneapolis, St. Paul up through the Canadian border, where we're expecting those storms to really start to erupt. Next question is, well, when do we see that eruption of showers and thunderstorms? Right around dinner time, and if you're doing any late dinner plans, that's when we're expecting those storms to be heavy and strong, perhaps even producing a line of strong, damaging winds. We're talking winds in excess of, say, 50 to as much as 60 miles per hour from Bemidji all the way down through Omaha, Nebraska. And that's going to set the stage for kind of a stormier pattern, as Marissa was saying, this weekend. Here's your Saturday and Sunday forecast with showers and storms in the mix. Not expecting a severe weather outbreak. That's the good news. But by the time we get to Monday, all those ingredients come together once again Monday morning into Monday afternoon, setting the stage for another level 2. This one a little further toward the south, damaging winds, hail, and perhaps even a brief spin-up tornado possible. But I also want to mention the fact that rain is going to be an issue. Where you're seeing that pumpkin orange in Des Moines, that's like 3 to 5 inches of rain basically now through Wednesday. So, Marissa, that then sets the stage for something else that we got to watch out for, some flash flood concerns as we head into next week. So Des Moines, Iowa, and my friends at the University of Iowa, just know those umbrellas, the galoshes, the rain boots, all that good stuff going to be needed over the next couple of days.
2: I mean, you look at the temperature Sunday night into the 50s with rain, that kind of feels like fall.
3: Kind of cold, right?
2: I'm going to put it out there. Yeah, a little chilly, chilly. All right. Fox Weather meteorologist Michael Estime, thank you. And out of Iowa and into Philadelphia we go. Soak in all that sunshine that we're going to get today. Look at that wind direction out of the northeast. So a comfortable day for the northeast. But this September, it's going to take a little bit of a soggy turn. We've got storms that are back in the forecast for all of you. In fact, it includes the eastern third of the country, where we're tracking an elevated flood threat when Weather Command returns after this.

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1: We're back here on Weather Command in the Northeast. A great start to this Friday in terms of the weather. We have clouds that'll be breaking up, high pressure settling in for a little bit, and some temperatures not quite as hot as it's been over the past couple of days for some of you. But you could call it the calm before the storm, right? Saturday, we are looking at the chance for some rain that could bring some heavy instances of rain. In fact, some storms. When you look at the setup as we get into the weekend, that area of high pressure, always critical. A Bermuda high helping funnel in some elevated moisture. And as it sits off the coast, it helps bring in moisture from the south to the north. You feel it in the air. You feel humidity go up. But it also becomes that, well, that source of heavy rainfall. And depending on how many storms you get, of course, that could lead to some of the flooding. So there are indications that the flood threat could be ramping up for some of us in the Northeast as we get into Saturday. Looking at Saturday, you can see just how widely spread the south of that boundary we will be when it comes to storms bubbling up. Not anything terribly organized, but again, you get into the daytime heating, you consider the moisture that we're working with, and this is something that at least into Sunday until the front moves through, could be a lot more widespread for areas from New Jersey all the way in through Connecticut and into Massachusetts. So Sunday morning could be not just a rocky one with storms, but really just the heavy rain. And while there has been a break in some of the heavy rain, the ground is quite saturated, so it won't take much to be able to flood. It's just been a very soggy August as well as start to September. This is a look as we get into Sunday. So Sunday should be getting, it should be improving, but also can't rule out a shower or storm in the wake of that. You look at the forecast from Saturday into Sunday, there will be instances of perhaps 1 to 2 inches of rain. These storms will be great rainfall producers, so you could easily even achieve more than 2 inches, especially if you get more than one round of these storms. So I'd pay attention to radar. Of course, it could impact your plans, especially as you get into the afternoon and evening of Saturday. For Sunday and into Sunday morning, we do have a level 2 out of 4 when it comes to flash flooding. It is somewhat isolated, but you can see just how widespread that threat is when it comes to flooding, especially for urban areas. But this could change. The evolution of this could change as we get into tomorrow. Yeah. And we could have very well some flood watches that come out of the offices in regards to how they expect the storms to play out.
2: I guess I would call it a break. We've had a little bit of a break. There's been rain this week, but in the Northeast, where yeah. In August, we were so accustomed to rounds of storms that produce mm-hmm. very heavy rain. We had a nice little break this week, but yeah, it looks like it is going to be returning. We'll see. I mean, Sunday overnight, mm-hmm. you know, hopefully it's just when everyone's asleep. There's a few of us
1: right.
2: that wake up around that time.
1: It's better if it doesn't impact your plan. Sunday is trending better, but yeah, it's going to get humid again. It's going to get a little bit warm. And then we kind of, fall is a roller coaster ride, and we're almost there, folks.
2: Yeah. 71 degrees by Sunday mm-hmm. night, maybe some slightly cooler air into Raleigh.
1: Yeah.
2: It is true that whenever we look at this time of year, it's either rainy with fronts moving mm-hmm. through or it's just very hot.
1: Yes.
2: Let's talk about where it's been very hot because mm-hmm. we've got more record-breaking heat that's going to lock in farther south. And we want to head to mm-hmm. Texas. That's where the heat's going to be. Last weekend, you may have mm-hmm. heard in the Hill Country, Austin Travis County Emergency Medical Services, the EMS, took several people from the Texas State football game to the hospital for heat-related injuries.
1: Yeah, dangerous heat. Yeah. Some people were desperate to find ways to cool off. In fact, this is something that we've shown you before on Weather Command. The heat was so intolerable for some of the fans at the Texas Longhorns football game. Fans got into those ice machines, as you saw. And it is looking like it'll be a similar story in regards to the heat this weekend. Some spots across Texas already shattering their records in terms of afternoon temperatures this week. In fact, there have been 50 plus straight days of over 100 degree temperatures. And it wouldn't be a stretch to say that they could even reach 100 days. It's going to have a direct impact on sporting events, of course, in through the Lone Star State. In fact, Texas Longhorns are going to be hosting the Ohio State University on Saturday. Austin has been trending very warm and will stay that way, Stephen, in through the weekend.
2: Let's bring in Captain Krista Stedman, Public mm-hmm. Information Officer with the Travis County Emergency Medical Services mm-hmm. in Austin. Good morning. Thank you for joining us, Captain mm-hmm. Stedman. I guess let's first talk about what happened last weekend and regarding those mm-hmm. heat-related illnesses. Was it just the fact that fans got overwhelmed with the heat or were there other issues?
3: Yeah, so last Saturday it was early September in Texas. It's always the hottest part of the year. But, you know, between the 2:30 kickoff and not very many clouds in the sky, I don't think a lot of people were expecting it to be as hot as it was. I don't think that folks generally remember that, you know, they're in downtown Austin. There's a lot of impervious cover. There's not a lot of air movement. And when you get the sun bearing down on you, it just makes everything that much hotter.
1: Yeah. And Captain Sedman, as we look at the forecast on the screen with you as well. So we have a game being played in Austin on Saturday evening. The forecasted temperature will be about 100 degrees. The reality is, when you have football games, there's a lot of tailgating as well.
2: Especially in Texas.
1: Especially with college students.
2: It starts in high school. Yes. Some of the stadiums in Texas,
1: it's
2: for
1: a big
2: high schoolers,
1: deal.
2: It's a huge deal.
1: And you're out in the sun. Yes. You're out having fun. And I have to imagine that that's also a part of the concern, right? As you navigate now college football season, you have people participating in adult beverages and also dealing with this really oppressive heat.
3: Yeah, absolutely. I mean, listen, I'm a lifelong Longhorn. I totally get it. I had plenty of time tailgating as a young adult. The thing that I want to drive home to folks is that preparation to be in extreme heat like this starts before you even go outside. So even the day before, if you know you're going to spend all day outside tailgating and then going to the game, make sure that you start pre-hydrating the day before. Take care of your body. Eat good full meals, dress for the weather, light colored, loose fitting clothing. I always say the opposite of what I'm wearing. And then, you know, if you're going to go tailgate, make sure that you are continuing to hydrate when you're outside. We want you to use things like caffeine and alcohol with extreme caution. Both of those things can increase the likelihood of dehydration and just, you know, set you up for failure later on when you're trying to go enjoy the game.
2: Yeah, it's great advice. And at DKR mm-hmm. Stadium, you're going to have a lot of out-of-towners. Mm-hmm. I mean, I guess technically there were out-of-towners last weekend, but are you really one when it's just Texas versus Texas? But in Ohio State, I think that the heat might not be something so accustomed to. Do you know of any changes that have been implemented with last weekend? I mean, I guess as a final resort, there are those ice boxes, not to make light of it, but, you know, you got to find a way to cool down.
3: Yeah. So, you know, one of the things that the fans did a really good job of last weekend was taking breaks in the shade. You know, you've seen those pictures on social media of fans down inside the stadium taking breaks. And that's what we encourage. Breaks in the shade or AC, obviously hydration. I know that the stadium is going to have extra water stations available. So hydrate, hydrate, hydrate. And again, be really careful with using things like alcohol or caffeine. And then, you know, there's a population of folks that are more vulnerable to the heat. Certainly out-of-towners is one of them. If you're coming in from Ohio, you are not used to this heat. It is oppressive and it does not discriminate. You know, other folks that are going to be more susceptible to heat-related illness are children, the elderly, folks with complex medical conditions, pregnant people. All those populations need to exercise extreme caution when they're dealing with heat like this.
2: Well, we do know it's going to be an exciting game, but summer is still around, and summer often mm-hmm. exits last in the state of Texas. Sometimes Florida, Arizona gives you a run for your money, but Texas certainly one of those states where it hangs on long. Thank you for joining us this morning, Captain Krista Stedman, Public mm-hmm. Information Officer with the Travis County Emergency Medical Service. Appreciate it.
3: Thanks for having me.
2: All right.
1: Well, to go from the brutal heat to snow and ice. Believe it or not, we're expecting to see some of the first snow in the Rockies this weekend. It's not a lot, but it could be measurable. Measurable, to remind you, is a tenth of an inch. So it doesn't take much to qualify. But still, not only are we looking at snow potential, but some of the first freezes for the higher terrain. There comes that big old dip in the jet stream that's going to help usher in some of that cooler air, especially at the higher elevations. Closer to the surface, to the ground where most of us are, you are going to be dealing with 10 to 15 degree below average temperatures. But it's in the higher elevations where we see that moisture start to do that little changeover. It's been a while since we've seen the radar do that, right?
2: Let
1: that
2: it change happen. Let
1: from
2: it happen.
1: Green to blue and purple.
2: Close to the continental divide. I mean, mm-hmm. hey, you start dealing with troughs in the Pacific Northwest, which I should say, those are a feature of an El Nino mm-hmm. fall and winter. Then you start this. And let's hope this is just the beginning of what's going to be a very beneficial winter. You know, you don't want too much, but getting it around this time, it's almost right on schedule.
1: Yeah. I mean, you look at the average first freeze. That's not so crazy either. I think it is the part of the season we are in, and we're only going to see more of it. But a great way to bring a heads up to everybody that's out there for this week.
2: All right. enough about the cold. Let's head to paradise where it's still warm. But unfortunately, yeah. The problem is people are stuck in the airport. This is on the island of Kauai. In fact, a Fox Weather producer among those who have been at the Lihue Airport for more than 11 hours. Much more ahead.

0: Right now on Weather Command, a remarkably quiet Atlantic basin, but one that's also about to make history.
1: It's a certainty, actually, that we're going to see it. We're on the verge of something we haven't witnessed in the modern satellite era. Today, a 13-year-old record. It's going to be tied in the Atlantic, and then tomorrow, the basin will surpass it. Later this hour, why this Atlantic hurricane season is heading into uncharted territory.
0: Yeah, the Atlantic, it may be sleeping, but the tropical moisture is still holding its ground over Florida. The Sunshine State locked in this stormy pattern, and new this morning, one weather model creating some tropical buzz.
1: Always a troublemaker in the bat in the bunch. Meanwhile, the Pacific continues to pump out storms. Norbert quickly organizing on its way of becoming a hurricane. And at the same time, new this morning, we have a designated invest. Invest 97E. Has been designated. Last hour it was.
0: Oh, and we'll talk more about that, but we got to talk about this too. The first flakes are in the forecast, where we are eyeing the first true taste of winter. Weather Command starts now. Welcome into Weather Command. It's a new hour here. I'm Marissa Torres.
1: And I'm Stephen Morgan. That record we're talking about, it is an echo of what we knew would be a super quiet Atlantic hurricane season. Don't know if we thought we'd achieve it, though. Today is the latest day that we've seen in recorded history, at least the satellite era, that we have been assigned our first named hurricane. Mm-hmm. We've not had a hurricane yet.
0: Yeah.
1: And here we are on the 11th day of September, and we're still waiting on that to form. So the longest we've ever gone, we have to go back to the years 2002 and 2013. That's when two separate hurricanes, because they were different years, formed in the Atlantic Basin. And those have been the latest that we have since 1966 that we've seen any development. And honestly, it was quite an achievement, because when you look at how warm the Atlantic gets every single year, there's, you know, this expectation that at least by mid-September, we'll have something form, right? The Gulf is warm, just off the coast of the Carolinas, very warm. And when you look at tropical activity zones, this is the month where essentially anywhere in the basin, we can see storms form. There are exceptions. Obviously, you head north far enough in the Atlantic, those waters are far too cool. But even some have formed. You see how that shakes out. In the Gulf, we have the possibility too, but really it's that main development region. So in 2002 and in 2013, when we did see Gustav and Umberto form, those seasons ended up still being rather quiet seasons, but at least we had a hurricane by then. We don't now. Is it good news? Yeah, it's good news. The one thing that I look at, though, since we haven't had a hurricane, is a lot of this energy is still stored in the Atlantic. And if we do see a storm that forms later in the season, there's going to be a lot of untapped energy that it'll be able to thrive off of. And we already see that when we look at the climatological peak of the season. That's technically yesterday on September 10th. We get more intense hurricanes from here on out for the rest of the hurricane season, which ends on November 30th. But up until now, we have had five named storms and zero hurricanes. It's why we've reached this milestone in the Atlantic Basin. From space, we can see, though, the areas of low pressure, what we call the monsoon, that's working through Africa as they emerge off the western coast of the continent. They move into the main development region, and typically, they will form. Wind shear by this time of the year is off.

0: that typically are fully awake by now.
1: Yes.
0: Actually out of the main development region. Mm-hmm. Just not there. Still have a long way to go in the season, all the way in through November. But in the meantime, Stephen, the Pacific has been busy. Not quite since day one of the season on May 15th, but by the time we got into June, we had our first named storm of the season. And now you're looking at the latest named storm. That's Norbert. It's our 14th named storm in the eastern Pacific. It is a tropical storm. This is that 5 a.m. advisory. We'll see if any changes come with the 11 a.m. Not looking terribly organized, but in fact, it is a storm that's moving off to the west at 15 miles per hour. It's moving fast. And for perspective of where we are, we're still about 1,000 miles or so away from the Baja Peninsula and in towards Norbert. And then if you look to see where we are in regards to everything else in the basin, well, we're about more than 2,000 miles away from the big island there of Hawaii. So we have some time to watch it. Norbert's not the only one, though, that we're paying attention to. Note that we do now have an Invest 97E. This one could very well be a tropical depression by the end of the week or early next week. And that's the next one that the National Hurricane Center is monitoring. But regardless, let's get back to Norbert and then I'll get back into the Invest. Kind of jumping around here. There's just so much to talk about. We have options. So we'll dive a little bit more into Norbert. The latest forecast cone from the National Hurricane Center does keep that westward movement, perhaps at times west to northwest. And then as we get into next week, it looks like there perhaps is more of a southerly influence. This is in regards primarily to that ridge of high pressure that we have to the north. There are indications, Stephen, that this could become a hurricane. It doesn't look like we have explosive development or strengthening with Norbert, but it is still a system that is getting really close to Hawaii in the coming days. Models, I'd say more confidence today that we have over the next couple of days. A lot of them in line with that westward movement.
2: Yeah, and that's a good signal. Mm. So we have high confidence that this is going to continue west. It's not going to have some sneaky shift to the north. It's interesting what happens, though, beyond that day four time frame. Mm. Things get kind of wonky. Yeah. Some of these members actually slow this system down and totally just die it off, where you don't have anything that forms. Mm-hmm. But then others keep it on this westward journey toward Hawaii. I think it'll continue. You look at the sea surface temperatures and any sort of unfavorable conditions that are occurring. We'll have a little bit of wind shear, but this thing's probably going to be a hurricane by Sunday morning.
0: Things look different from Google AI, too.
2: Sorry. Stephen McLeod. I think we just got the new run from
0: DeepMind.
2: Yeah. This might be the 6Z stuff.
0: Yeah.
2: That's coming on in. So
0: it's looking
2: we'll have
0: very
2: to
0: wonky.
2: But reorient. I think this is actually on. Oh, no. This might be 97E. This might be the ensemble members for 97E.
0: Picking up on 97E now.
2: Which is forming
0: which
2: just
0: would
2: to
0: do
2: the
0: more
2: east.
0: Of this.
2: Yeah. Yeah.
0: And a then slightly keeping Norbert in this direction.
2: So while you might not want to see this, actually, it's quite fascinating if that is, in fact, what it's picking up on, because we just got that designation. We just got on this designation of 97E. So,
0: OK, yeah, well, it won't let me. I don't have my refreshing circle right now. OK, we'll wait. I'll move on. But that is fascinating. It threw me for a loop. OK, well, there's my refresher.
2: That's what's nice about when we get these invests designation, we start getting these specific forecasts.
0: Yes.
2: So that's good.
0: Right. That was that look at our invest.
2: Here's Norbert. Okay.
0: Here's Norbert.
2: Back to friendly.
0: But it does. Google DeepMind has performed very well this season already. It performed well last season, and it is one that has really helped lead the National Hurricane Center with the forecast overall. But you can see still the general direction of Hawaii for Norbert, perhaps with more of a southward steering. Either way, we have warm water to tap into. How warm? It's in the upper 80s if Norbert stays to the south.
2: So the tracks for 97E, we apologize.
0: I know this is shown up.
2: But look at the cone for Norbert. That's where we're going to see this thing head.
0: Yeah.
2: And yeah, we could have temperatures in the mid to upper 70s, even the low 80s. And so staying on that path is going to be one that we'll have to continue to watch. But it's nothing that we need to be too intense on right now. But let's keep watching this thing as it moves toward Hawaii.
0: Glad you're with me to help navigate.
2: Hey.
0: Anytime. That real-time data. Okay, let's go ahead and take it outside. Out of the Pacific and into the lower 48 we go. We have a look into Mountain Home, Arkansas. Some clouds out there. Temperatures in the low to mid-70s with the winds out of the southeast. Stormier skies are anticipated for so many of you. We have not just the threat for storms, but even the threat for some flash flooding with multiple rounds of storms. Also, some heavy rain that could be moving through portions of the Ohio Valley. Let's go ahead and bring in Fox Weather meteorologist Michael Estime. Tracking storms this morning, though I will say it's tame.

0: It's tame right now. Sub-severe, it's a nuisance, but we do have quite a bit of weather to get through the weekend.
1: Oh, yes, we do, Marissa. And by the way, I was trying to look to see where the mountain was there in Mountain Home, Arkansas. I didn't see a big old mountain there, but, you know.
0: When you don't have one, you just find, you name your own.
1: This is true. This is very true. Maybe there's a big old speed bump or something like that. Let me get you in and show you what the radar looks like as we speak, because as Marissa was saying, nothing is severe. That's the good news. But boy, we are tracking a lot of just general showers and clusters of thunderstorms. And you can see it stretching from the Mid-Atlantic through the Bluegrass State of Kentucky all the way through parts of Arkansas, Memphis. You're just outside of that. But Little Rock, man, you're getting bamboozled with the heavy rain, the wind, the lightning, the whole nine yards, right? Heading toward Louisville, Kentucky and the Queen City of Cincinnati. Maybe you're taking off from Cincinnati International Airport or what they call Northern Kentucky International Airport. You're seeing some scattered showers and thunderstorms up your way as we are in parts of Eastern Kentucky. You head over toward Baltimore, Maryland, and it was a wet start this morning, especially in Washington, D.C. That bundle of moisture now moving off the East Coast, which is good news. But watch what happens. I think the rest of the day in NYC actually looks pretty good if you're going to any memorial services. Here's what happens, though, through the evening hours. We keep things dry on your Friday night and into your Saturday morning. So tonight and into tomorrow from New York up toward Boston look pretty good. However, tomorrow, right around, say, dinner time, we'll stop the clock here at 9, 10, 11 p.m. Here comes more rain along the 95 corridor into Boston by first thing on Sunday morning. So not the most beautiful end to the weekend, that is for sure. Meanwhile, Marissa, I'll leave you with this. Otherwise, though, for today, things do look pretty good with memorial services in D.C., of course, or Washington, D.C., NYC, and then towards Shanksville, which is about an hour and a half drive or so southeast of Pittsburgh, where we're forecasting temperatures in the low 80s.
0: I'm liking the temperatures in the Northeast. We were in the upper 80s in spots yesterday with the humidity. Mm-hmm. By the way, Stephen McLeod behind the scenes sharing, there is in fact a mountain Mountain Home, Arkansas.
1: I mean, we took the image is right here.
0: So, well,
1: where's the mountain at?
0: Well, it's about, what is it, just over 800 feet?
1: 804. Above sea level? All right. He said it's on the other side of the camera.
0: It's on the other side. Right. It's behind the lens.
2: It's the Ozarks.
0: It's the Ozarks.
2: The Ozark Plateau.
1: Yeah. Okay. I'll give it to you. I'll give it to you this time.
2: Rolling hills.
0: Rolling hills, yes. All right, Michael. Thank you. Learned a lot.
2: Let's head to where that altitude or elevation is much lower. To Florida we go, where it's seemingly we've had an endless rinse cycle of rain, but it could be leveling up. The majority of forecast models keeps things rainy, but one wild model trying to say a bigger storm could be on the way. Are we talking about it? Yes, we are, because it's important to be informed. It's an attention-grabbing weather story, but there are far more questions. After the break, Fox Weather First hosts Britta Merwin and Craig Herrera will join us to break down what actually is happening.

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1: All right, we're back here on Weather Command, starting in the Sunshine State with heavy rain. This was in Fort Myers, Florida on Thursday. 2 inches of rain in total, and that's just a drop in the bucket. In fact, a bucket that's been accumulating more and more rain and downpours. We've got more of those in store for parts of Florida and the Southeast as we head into the weekend. This is water vapor, about 10,000 feet or so up in the atmosphere. So a lot of times when you see overall steering and movement with this particular satellite image, it's not reflective of what's going on at the surface. But what we can see is that there is a ridge of high pressure, and the one that's pretty dominant, it's the one over Bermuda, that Bermuda high. But also, we've got one that's connected to the Southeast. It's actually the reason why we've had these ongoing heat alerts all week. Today, those heat alerts are confined to the RGV, the Rio Grande Valley. But overall, we've got this flow that remains clockwise. Meanwhile, at the surface, we do have some of these features that have actually been affecting the weather. We've got a stalled boundary along the Gulf Coast. We also have some drier air that's trying to move into the Southeast and the Gulf Coast. Unfortunately, that's not going to be arriving. It is far too early in the season to see some of that drier and cooler air move on in. But between Alabama and Florida, watching some of those storms move in, Mobile to Pensacola, Panama City, and it is a continuous flow. I mean, we don't have any flash flood alerts at the moment, so that's good. We'll hope that that trend continues, but it is going to remain unsettled. We might not be able to see this feature at 500 millibars, 700 millibars or so where we get the water vapor, but there is a weak surface low that is helping pump in some of the moisture. There's that ridge of high pressure, which is a bit more dominant and evident. And then, of course, mm-hmm. that large cold front that we've been tracking, Marissa, mm-hmm. throughout the week, that's also brought some changing conditions farther to the south. But the ridge continues to dominate. The thing is embedded with this ridge, we've had some impulses, little just mid-level disturbances that have, in the afternoon, kept things pretty unsettled mm-hmm. for the Sunshine State. In fact, most of the state, we've seen rain just blossom over.
2: Not just the peninsula.
1: Yeah.
2: You can get this further north, and perhaps you see more of it in the panhandle for today. Of course, it becomes most widespread as we get into the peak heating of the day. Mm-hmm. That's when you also have more of an influence from the sea breeze. So we stay in this icky pattern.
1: Yeah.
2: And, you have to consider the fact we do need the rain.
1: Yep.
2: Some areas have more than a foot of a deficit year to date for precipitation. But it's been very monotonous over the past several days.
1: It has changed just a little bit. Mm-hmm. I mean, we started off the summer very dry. So that's why that deficit grew. But to get back into this more unsettled flow, I mean, that is a bit disruptive. But it's some good news. So through Sunday, this is just for the next few days over the weekend, mm-hmm. it looks like parts of the panhandle, as well as South Florida, going to get in on the heaviest. But yeah, to your point, it's the whole state of Florida that we need to watch. So as we look ahead to fall, Florida and the Southeast, they are expected to be cooler and wetter. That's thanks to El Nino. El Nino typically brings above average rain to Florida in the fall, winter, and spring because of a stronger subtropical jet. Now, El Nino winters, it can also be pretty messy with severe weather. That's on top of Atlantic hurricane activity that's often suppressed in an El Nino season as well.
2: We've got Fox Weather First host meteorologist Britta Merwin, as well as Craig Pereira here in studio, tackling the story as well. Team coverage of the impacts, right, and the influences of our El Nino. Craig is going to join us in a couple of minutes to talk more about the El Nino and why it has such an impact on the Atlantic hurricane season. But first, Britta, we'll begin with you, because there's a bit of
3: a bit,
2: right? Because it depends who you talk to, especially in the meteorology community. But tropical buzz in the weather community, when you specifically talk about the long range GFS showing the potential for an intense storm for Florida in late September.
1: And I think we need to talk about it because, I mean, forecast models, most of them are not showing any development. But the fact that we're here in September, heading toward October, we know things can change pretty quickly, near shore especially.
3: Yeah, and of course, basement wannabe meteorologists don't really make the conversation any easier.
1: Right.
3: Since I have lived in the Gulf States for a good chunk of my life, my algorithm has been filled with screen grabs of what the GFS has been doing. So know your trusted source. Again, there's some really good sources on social media and some ones that are just there to get the clicks and to get you scared, to be quite honest. So here's the facts. Very low confidence in something pulling together. What the GFS is trying to show and has shown for a couple days is something coming off of the CAG, the Central American Gyre, which is a broad rotation that happens around the Caribbean. And end of season, it can throw off a little bit of spin and turn into a tropical disturbance in the Gulf or off the southeast coastline of the U.S. Let's take a look at the GFS, because that's the model that we're talking about, the one that's all over your screen grabs on social media. And looking at the track record of the GFS this year, and this is all from Florida State University, by the way, go Seminoles. You know, it's not really having a great time. It's not very reliable. And if we go back to last year, sure, it has some more green circles, which is when the GFS did actually bona fide produce a storm off of its forecast. But notice that the Caribbean, yeah, had a little bit of a dark spot there. So in terms of computer models, the GFS is historically known for not really doing the best. When we pull up the Euro, which is another popular long range computer model, the European model is trying to form something off the southeast coastline every run or so. But overall, when you look at it and you look over the last several days, there's not a lot of confidence to this or long range computer model support, especially when it comes to the Google AI, which is showing nothing. So that's the stats behind this. Again, not a lot to support it, but I will bring up this. This is an actual long range forecast from the Climate Prediction Center. So this is legitimate information that's been put together by really smart scientists. And you'll notice that development possible off the southeast coastline the third week of September. It also shows above average moisture or rain potential for the Gulf the third week of September. And if you have a bunch of thunderstorms hanging out in the Gulf, well, we all know how that can turn out sometimes. So although I do think there's a lot of craziness going on social media right now, I think it's important to note that this is a legitimate forecast from the CPC. We are end of year, or at least rounding, you know, the peak of hurricane season going into the backside, where we sometimes see stuff happen closer to home.
4: Yeah, and it's interesting. You look at the model progressions at each run, and Britt and I have this conversation just about every morning because of the social media buzz. Yeah. And you think, I mean, GFS has been pretty consistent with it. And yes, that has to raise a little bit of a flag, but it doesn't mean it's going to happen. But you have to watch it, right? Because it's been pretty consistent. This morning, it actually wants to take it over Florida and then back over to the Carolinas. It's all over the place. But to your point, it's that time of year where we have to watch this area. And it's still early in the game, so watch the clickbait, I guess.
3: So the take home is don't fall for screen grabs on social media, but do trust your trusted sources. And we're here for you here at Fox Weather. And this is the legitimate long range forecast.
4: Yeah.
3: So we'll wait and we'll watch and we'll see what does or does not happen.
4: GFS is a little funky sometimes.
1: Yeah. And Craig, I think you're going to talk a bit more about the El Nino forecast, right? And, and what we've seen, especially coming from the Climate Prediction Center yesterday, upping those chances to nearly 100%, right?
4: With good reason, right? When you talk about those sea surface temperatures, you talk about that 75% chance of seeing the El Nino. I mean, it's already persisted, and the numbers for August are very impressive. If you haven't looked up the ENSO update and you want to read it, it's free. It's online. It's fantastic. It came out yesterday. 75% chance of a stronger El Nino, strongest El Nino on record, rather. You hear the terms super El Nino. That's not what we use in this world, but it's what we use outside of the world of meteorology. It's actually called a very strong El Nino. And I do want to highlight, you monitor this area here, that 3.4 region of the equatorial Pacific. Not on the map, and if we could show it, we'd be closer to Peru and Ecuador. The numbers right here, and I'll highlight it a little bit larger. The sea surface temperatures are about 3 degrees above average. If you're 2 degrees above average, you're talking about a very strong El Nino. They're, in some cases, closer to Ecuador and Peru, 3 degrees above average. It's not only the sea surface temperatures. If you dive deep into the waters below that, the temperatures are about 10 degrees above average. So not only do we have the heat in place, but we have deep heat at that. So it goes way down low. We continue with this trend. Those are the numbers for August, by the way. So El Nino has been officially declared. What does that mean? We've had the same 3-month period must persist for 5 consecutive times. And we've done that, right? When you look at the numbers, oh my gosh, we just keep going up and up and up. Look where we were. This put us in a weak El Nino situation, half a degree Celsius above where we'd like to see those numbers. We're close to 2 degrees above that. And we watch some areas again at 3 degrees above average. So having said that, you know that we are in business. Now, this means the Pacific's probably going to be on fire as it has been. And when you look back to the most recent one that was pretty warm back to 1997, a significant El Nino year for us, we're much warmer than that. On average, 2.37 degrees in that 3.4 region. But again, right over here, I'll tell you what, we've got some very warm temperatures. So we watch closely because this continues to strengthen, my friends. That also means that we may have more in the way of rain for the southern tier for the lower 48 in the fall. Of course, that's another discussion for us that we'll have another day, because that is also a part of El Nino.
2: Yeah, big update from NOAA.
4: Yeah, huge.
2: Yesterday, coming out with the, well, where we stand with El Nino. But you know what? When we talk about the impacts, of course, on hurricane season, it's hard not to draw comparisons between both basins, the Pacific, Craig, and also the Atlantic. Mm-hmm. The Pacific has been popping off with activity since we got into the season, which, by the way, begins earlier than the Atlantic. The Eastern Pacific begins in May, mid-May. So the question is, do we exhaust the Pacific, Eastern Pacific name this year? It hasn't happened since 1992, but we are on the verge of what? Our 15th named storm, guys.
3: Yeah. I mean, Odalis would be the next one. I say yes. I really do think that we'll get to the end of the list for the Pacific Basin.
2: Yeah.
4: I do, too, actually, because we still have some time to go all the way through November. The one that we're watching near Hawaii right now is probably not going to be Odalis. But with what we have behind Norbert, that's probably going to be Odalis. And then we just keep checking them off because you think of the heat content that's there, especially south of Mexico. We haven't had much upwelling, right? I mean, Britta, we were talking about that. We haven't had a whole lot of upwelling.
3: We have a little bit by Hawaii. You know, honestly, guys, my bigger question that I pose to you, Stephen, Marissa, do you think that we get a third named storm off of the Central Pacific
4: list?
3: Good
4: question.
3: Because we've done it twice last year and then 2019. Mm-hmm. We've already done it twice this year. Do you think we go for a threefer?
5: I think it is. It's not a matter of if, it's when.
4: Exactly.
3: You know? Okay, so you say yes.
5: Yeah, I really think the Central Pacific is going to have something. Mm-hmm. I mean, maybe it comes from the area that's a slight risk. I mean, we haven't seen anything that's too promising. Mm-hmm. But when you just look at convection, it is alive. Because we've got that strengthening El Nino, Craig, that you talked about. I mean, it's there. It's just a matter of drifting far enough north to where it can set itself apart, you know, become its own entity.
4: And with that strong ridge to the north that we keep getting, you get some storms that are developing, and those are really developing those storms south of that.
3: And although we have a little bit of upwelling from Lowell close to the islands, the open Pacific, I mean, the ocean heat content is insane.
2: Yeah, I think when you look at what we've accomplished so far and that we still have a ways to go in the season, this would be the year to do it. This is a look at just where we stand. And I think, too, it puts into perspective for the Eastern Pacific. If we average 15, we've already achieved 14. We still have a few months to go. We've already had three major hurricanes, and I wouldn't be surprised if we had more. So the basin has been hot. Then we take it into the Atlantic, guys. I guess the other question is, we're about to make history with not having a hurricane, having the latest formed hurricane in any season recorded, in recorded history. Do we even get a hurricane this season?
5: That's a good question.
3: I mean, I'm not willing to answer that one just yet.
2: Nope.
3: From living along the Gulf Coast for so long until we get to mid-October, I don't really trust anything, to be quite honest. Because crazy things happen in the Gulf. They just do.
5: Yeah,
4: and Southeast Coast.
5: There are those areas, Craig, the Southeast Coast and the Gulf that are in ways protected from what an El Nino can often do as far as prevent activity from happening in the Atlantic Basin. I know it's something that we have talked about all week. We'll continue to do so. But sitting here almost halfway through September with only five named storms.
4: And a hurricane ain't one of them.
3: Can I say my line, by the way?
4: I took Britta's line.
5: Craig
4: used it yesterday. I was so impressed with
3: you
4: that.
3: You used it yesterday?
5: We got five named storms.
2: So good.
3: But a hurricane ain't one.
4: I had to steal
5: it. We'll end it on that. Good stuff. Thanks for the conversation, Craig. Enjoy the weekend.
4: You too.
5: Well, we do have a classic case coming up here of fire and ice, a fall heat dome scorching the plains, even forcing some college football fans to take refuge in an icebox earlier this week. We're going to go to Texas after the break, where there are some serious safety concerns for fans enduring this extreme heat, because we've got another game this weekend in Texas, how first responders are trying to get ahead of a potential emergency. And you heard it here, the first flakes in the forecast, snowflakes. So who's getting that first real taste of winter? We'll detail that when Weather Command comes back.

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1: We're back here on Weather Command. 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The Pacific, it's got another area to watch. This time, Invest 97E. It is likely going to be the next name in the EPAC. That would be Odalis. Now, the forecast does keep this thing away from land, but of course, we're going to continue to watch that in addition to Norbert. Meanwhile, in the lower 48, severe weather going to develop through the northern plains. We got a slight risk of storms that extend from Kansas all the way to Minnesota, and that does include the largest city in Minnesota, Minneapolis. For Friday evening, storms could bring damaging winds and hail. Those are going to be the primary threats. We also have some unsettled weather for the 95 corridor, starting in the Carolinas and working north all the way into New York City. And it's not just today. In fact, we have that threat that really will materialize by Sunday for the city of brotherly love and the Big Apple. Some of these slower moving storms we'll have to watch because flooding will be a concern as we head through the weekend. But we want to start in the tropics.
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3: And when you talk tropics, it's hard not to talk about the Pacific. It has been dominating headlines over the past several weeks. And our newly named storm, Norbert, the 14th named storm of the season, it is a tropical storm. That latest advisory as we await the next one at 11 a.m. Eastern keeps it at a tropical storm, though, at 60 mile per hour. You notice that the wind, the direction, it is off to the west at 15 miles per hour. So being steered to the west in the eastern Pacific, and eventually it looks like it will cross into the central Pacific as we get into early next week. It's not looking like much, but the fact of the matter is it's another named storm, and it's another one that Hawaii has to pay attention to. When you talk about the strengthening of Norbert, it is being held back just a tad. We're battling some westerly wind shear. We have some drier air, as you can see, out ahead of it. So that means that while it is expected to strengthen in the next few days, we're not looking at rapid intensification. The forecast cone does allude to, it does call for a Category 1 hurricane by the time we get into Sunday morning. But then noticing that perhaps the intensity plateaus as we get into early next week before it weakens again. This is a look at the National Hurricane Center's forecast for it, and noting that the cone does spread as we get into the latter part of the forecast, because there is some more uncertainty as you get into Monday, Tuesday, and beyond. Hawaii is in reach, but it's still hundreds of miles away at even the point of next Tuesday. Right now, Norbert, I should say, is, 2,000 miles from the Big Island, more than 2,000 miles away. So this is a very big basin. But of course, confidence is so important, Stephen. Whether you have high confidence or low confidence, we do have a forecast, and it is high confidence through much of the, at least the numerical models, the American and the European. But as you get beyond day three and into day four, day five, there's a lot more spread with where they want to take it.
1: And even the speed too, right? Some of them will slow down and sort of fade away. So there are some big questions that I think we have regarding Norbert, but when we look at how far away it is from Hawaii, then that's okay. It would just be nice if we could say confidently, like we have in the Atlantic, nothing is going to affect Hawaii. We're good. We just can't. I mean, we've seen that there have been some improvements, more powers on the island of Kauai. So we see that. But to look east and notice this activity, it's disconcerting.
3: I mean, we have a newly named Invest, as you alluded to at the top of the hour, and then we'll get into that area to watch in the Central Pacific. That Invest 97E, the only thing that's changed with the latest update from the National Hurricane Center is the designation for this area to watch. We expect it to get perhaps to a tropical depression by early next week, if not the end of the weekend. The movement would be in the west, northwesterly direction, but it looks like overall the track would be different than what we have from Norbert. So this is next in line for Odalis. When you look at the basin overall, again, it's active, trying to get to all the different points because there's been so much emphasis on Norbert.
1: Yeah.
3: There's no immediate threat to land with any of these.
1: None of them, right. I mean, hey, we didn't have threat to land with Marie, but we still had some impacts in Southern California. So they're still worth watching. This is that other area to watch. It actually has been ticked down from an odds or chance of development. Yesterday it was 30%, now down to 20%. There have been those storms that have been able to lift north, kind of away from the main cluster. So the question is, do we see some of this develop? I love to see in the mid-levels all that dry air over Hawaii, though. I mean, it's kind of a boundary. It's kind of a wall. You get a system like this that can work in. It doesn't take much to saturate that column, but there at least would be some hurdles.
3: Right.
1: Any developmenting or developing system, it would have to move.
3: Yeah. Yeah, I think, you know, you do have to look at all levels of the atmosphere, from the low levels where we get that circulation in these systems to the upper levels where, whether you have drier air and wind shear. This is the ensemble low position. So we have a couple of that were, we had the European, the GFS, and then also the Google DeepMind, and then the European AI. So you have Norbert. And then you also have this area to watch here. So if I advance it, actually, no, this is as advanced as it goes. But this tells us a lot already.
1: Confidence is a lot higher that Norbert remains intact. You have fewer L's, which tells me, you know, not all ensemble members love this thing. In fact, the Google AI has one out of, I believe that there are about 50 members.
3: 50 members.
1: Is it something like that? Yeah, with Google AI, so you're not getting as many as you would want to have a higher confidence forecast. But that's why it's yellow.
3: You know? Yeah, exactly. And if nothing else, the talk of the Central Pacific. Actually, I think you'll like this graphic here because the Central Pacific doesn't rotate a naming list every year like we do in the Eastern Pacific and the Atlantic. So when you look at the Central Pacific, the list carries on year to year until you exhaust it.
1: Yeah.
3: 2019 was when we had our A and E name. Then we had 2025. Interesting enough, these two seasons were basically a neutral. We were either coming out of a weak El Nino or out of a weak La Nina in 2025. But so far this year, we've had Lala and Moke form in the Central Pacific. This one's not looking like it'll be NOLO at this point, but it doesn't mean that as we get further into September or October that we won't have an end name storm originating here.
1: When we're so used to the Eastern Pacific and the Atlantic, where we get a new list every year, it's remarkable that we see a truncated list, but 6 years now, 7 years have gone by and we're still on that same
3: list. Yeah.
1: It just does not happen that much in the Central Pacific. So it makes it highly anomalous.
3: Agreed.
1: So we can talk about the Atlantic, but after that, there's nothing really we can talk about because the long-held record that we are looking for it to break by tomorrow would be the longest that we've gone without a hurricane in the Atlantic Basin in the modern satellite era. The previous title holders were Hurricanes Gustav in 2002 and Umberto in 2013. But here we are in the Atlantic with no hurricanes. We know it's a good thing. We love to see that nothing is threatening land. But when we look at this modern era, what do we mean? It's the satellite era. It started in the 60s when we talk about when we were able to capture images from space. That is an Atlas rocket, that first picture, and that is the image that that satellite, ATS-1, that satellite took from space. It was the first Earth monitoring satellite, and as it started its geostationary orbit around the Earth, we were able to see how the weather was moving throughout the basins, not just there, but elsewhere across the portion of the planet in the northern hemisphere. It's a really cool thing because this has helped us tremendously. In fact, this first graphic that I'm going to show you, we've almost taken it for granted how much work it requires for us to get this. Satellite imagery capturing what we have happening in Africa, moving into the main development region. We see there are these little waves, these little impulses that are moving along the ITCZ, the convergence zone of the tropics. But as it moves into the Atlantic, things are just not developing because we have wind shear. No tropical development expected over the next 7 days, but even likely beyond that. We do, from a frequency standpoint, we start to head down, but just know that after peak, what we average are more intense hurricanes, the stronger ones, because things are often a lot warmer, right, in the basin. You can imagine we've had the sun, higher sun angle, heating things up throughout the season, so now it's warm. But here we are. I mean, on the 11th day of September, the latest first hurricane formation in the satellite era, which we know now, started in about 1966. So how late will we go? It's going to be more than just a day or two, Marissa. I think it's going to be several days, if not weeks.
3: Yeah. I mean, different narratives, but both stand out big time when you look at history. All right, to the NFL we go. The NFL said, Good day, Down Under.
1: Good job.
3: I don't know if I should lean into it or not. Okay. Highlights from the historic matchup between the San Francisco 49ers and the Los Angeles Rams. We're going to take it out to Melbourne, Australia, if you didn't guess it yet. My accent was pretty awful.
1: No, it was great.
3: So somebody is Australian, and they're watching, and they are just disgusted. Stay here. We'll be right back on Weather Command.

0: The NFL made its official debut down under. The 49ers and the Rams tussled in Melbourne, Australia. And the stands at the Melbourne Cricket Ground were packed with about 100,000 fans for the historic matchup. And it seems like jet lag perhaps got to one of the teams. The final score, 27-7, 49ers. Fox Weather Live host Steve Bender spoke with News 24 reporter Jack Nyhoff as fans were packing the stadium.
1: What's interesting, though, is how far you have to travel from the US to get here to Melbourne. The flight is about 16 to 18 hours, and the time difference is about that as well. So this was also a battle of the jet lag here. There's plenty of American accents that I can hear here in Melbourne. How are you guys feeling?
2: Great.
1: Big NFL fans?
3: Yeah, huge.
1: What about the NFL? Do you love being an Australian?
3: What do I love about it?
1: Absolutely.
3: Everything.
1: Everything. Yeah. Well, enjoy the match.
3: I think it's just great that they brought it here to Australia and we get to appreciate it, NFL in Australia.
1: Anyone travel from America?
4: May.
1: What's brought you all the way to Australia? You're live across the US on Fox Weather.
4: The 49ers, of course.
1: Amazing. And how are you enjoying the weather at the moment?
4: Beautiful. Football weather.
1: Beautiful football weather. And that sums it up perfectly here at the G in Melbourne, Australia.
5: All right, that was fun. That's cool.
6: Right?
5: Love to see that. From the land down under to back here stateside, we got a packed slate as we head into the weekend, including America's Game of the Week on Fox. Michael Esme is back with how the weather could be affecting the play. Mm-hmm. If I had the accent, Michael, I would use it all the time, but I just can't do it.
7: Stephen, crikey. You
5: absolutely can. Man, I won't say you're better than Marissa, but...
6: I'm a tough one to beat.
8: I was going to say, I liked it. Marissa, I did like your accent. The attempt at it.
5: Well, and listen, the fan who was rooting for the 49ers actually said it well, right? This is the type of weather down under that they need for football.
8: And keep in mind that it's a complete different season on the Southern Hemisphere, right? We're ending summer. They're actually, ending winter is what they're doing. And that was one of the reasons why the reporter, you saw him in his jacket and, of course, all his winter regalia. So here's what things look like right now. Of course, in Philadelphia, this is going to be for the game on Sunday, right? Lots of folks looking forward to this one. It's at 4:30 about. Commanders taking on the Eagles. Fly, Eagles, fly. And check that out. Man, it looks wonderful. A risk for weather impact, nice and low. Temperature-wise, doing just fine. Mid-80s, a couple of passing clouds. Should be a great game. Atlanta Falcons also taking to the field on Sunday. It's at 1 o'clock. They're taking on the Pittsburgh Steelers. Now, this game also not too shabby. It'll be warm, of course, 2.3. So overall, a risk for weather impact will be lower. Temperatures in the mid to upper 70s and low 80s. A little bit more humidity. So at times, it could feel a little sticky, a little muggy there in Pittsburgh. But otherwise, a fantastic game for a great game to be had. So you look at Tampa Bay, they're of course taking on the Cincinnati Bengals, and this is a Sunday 1 o'clock game too in the Queen City. At this point, things look really great. The stadium, as you know, is located right in downtown Cincinnati, right on the Ohio River. It's spectacular. If you want to head to what's called OTR or Over the Rhine, great spot to grab lunch if you're going to be doing some lunch before the game. Overall, our ROE looks pretty good. And look at these temperatures. Man, in Cincinnati, not bad at all. Maybe grabbing some Skyline chili there. Mid to upper 80s is what we're anticipating with partly cloudy skies. So a great looking Sunday fun day for us in Cincinnati. Last stop going to, of course, take us towards Charlotte, North Carolina, where we have the Panthers that are taking on the Bears. And this one, I want to point out the fact that the temperatures could be an issue. Why? Because you think about being not just in the stands. Temperatures nearing and surpassing 90 degrees. It is going to be very warm. You're certainly going to be sweating through it. So, Stephen, long story short, what I want folks to do that are heading to this game in Charlotte at Bank of America Stadium, I want you to drink, all right? But I want you to drink plenty of H2O, my friends. That is water shaken, not stirred, Stephen.
5: That's right. And I mean, given the temperatures,
8: yeah, it's hot.
5: It's going to become almost a requirement. All right.
8: Absolutely.
5: Appreciate it.
8: Marissa, did you want to try your accent one last time?
6: No. Okay. Oh, no. No, I do not.
5: It was great. Thank you, Michael.
6: I do like people trying the American accent as well. Okay, Fox, whether you're a football forecaster, and yesterday was the debut of the Power Huddle, your hub for all things football, plus weather, only here on Fox Weather. An excellent group getting you set for the season. We had Outkick NFL writer Scott Thompson, sports TikTok content creator Alex Day, plus three-time NFL Pro Bowl fullback Tony Richardson. They all joined Fox Weather Now host meteorologist Ian Oliver to talk about week one of the NFL season. Here's a clip from their Power Huddle.
2: Let's talk about America's game of the week. It's a tilt between the Commanders and Eagles. This is at the link in Philly. Let's take a look at the ROE, or the risk of weather impact. This is something we do on Fox Weather. It's our metric, and there it is right there. Precip, wind, and temperature. Those are all just enough to get this to the fringe of the low category. So through the early part of the season, the ROEs typically trend lower. Tony, was there a spot? I mean, you look at this game, that forecast, low 80s. That's pretty good stuff. Was there a spot where you were like, oh, no, at any particular point in the season?
7: Yeah, I mean, you know, one of those things, like, that's football weather. I mean, it's not fall yet, but we say that's fall, that's football weather. The games that you really kind of dread are the ones that just, you know, it's going to be freezing cold, regardless of what you do. You try to put your hands warmers on, right, your hands freeze, and those kind of things. So those are the games that are tough, especially for running backs, for quarterbacks throwing the ball, because when you throw the ball, it feels like a brick because it's frozen cold. So those are the games that we really have to worry about. But a weather forecast like that is a running back's haven, and it's obviously, you know, something we look forward to.
2: I'm not going to intentionally fast forward through this game. Gigantes, Cowboys, big game Sunday night. There isn't much of a weather impact. I'm going to assume we got at least two guys taking the G-men in that one.
9: Yes. To put it mildly, the New York Giants will be winning on Sunday Night Football. There's no doubt about it. Okay, maybe there's a little bit of doubt because the Cowboys are, I think, one of the premier teams in the NFC this year.
2: Yes.
9: The Giants are going to be running the football a lot this year. They're going to be playing out of a 12 base personnel. That means they're trying to run the ball down the other team's throat. New coach, new fullback, Patrick Ricard.
7: Love it.
9: I mean, of course you do. I would assume you do.
10: Fullback,
9: Patrick Ricard. And for a Cowboys team that has a lot of turnover on defense, and, you know, we see the weather here for Sunday Night Football, the Giants are going to be looking to be running the ball a lot, whether it's Dart, whether it's Scadaboo, whether it is Najee Harris. So I actually,
2: World Cup's over, too, so we're allowed to call it MetLife Stadium again.
9: Still without grass. Just putting that out there.
2: While Big Blue is healthy, if they don't go to the Big Blue medical tent, they are a legit team. And, again, even as a Pats fan,
9: 9 wins.
2: I got respect
9: you got
2: for
9: nine
2: a
9: wins,
2: Big
9: Alex.
2: Blue heading
9: I do have 9 wins for the Giants this
2: one,
9: year.
2: I may even take the over if they stay healthy. We have to get to the one game with the legit weather impacts. That's going on over at Arrowhead. KC looking to bounce back after, by their recent standards, it was a down year last year against the Broncos. The game we're watching, this one, the ROE for this, is related to some warmth. We've got some thunderstorms possible in the forecast. What's the expectation with that, Tony, in the sense that this is the only weather where if you get a thunderstorm rolls in, that's a stoppage.
7: Definitely.
2: This isn't impacting the game. It's stopping the game, and you have to restart at some point.
7: Yeah, no, I've experienced that before. I was fortunate to play in Kansas City for 11 years, and that's something that can definitely happen. You know, I've been through rain delays. I've been through weather delays in Kansas City. This time of year, it's extremely hot. So the only thing I would say is the humidity. For that night game is going to be very tough because that's one of those things when the humidity, you catch the ball and it's a little bit wet and you're like, it's kind of weird.
2: That's a feel thing.
7: It's a feel thing. And that's the thing. Like, you see some guys who don't like to wear gloves, but the majority of guys will wear gloves because a game in this high humidity, the ball is kind of, it gets a little slippery and wet.
2: What are you guys thinking with this one for a bounce back of the Chiefs? You said healthy Mahomes, a healthy-ish Mahomes.
9: But I also think it's a healthy-ish Bo Nix, who's coming off of a broken ankle. And, of course, a lot of attention will be on Mahomes. He's Patrick Mahomes. But two quarterbacks coming off injuries. Mm-hmm. Denver with higher expectations this year, coming off of a great year last year. A bit of a transition year for Kansas City. I think this one's going to be really interesting. I like Denver in this one, and I think the elements help them as well because I really feel like that defense is going to be flying around.
5: Our sports show, right? Let's talk Heat now, as it's been scorching to start meteorological fall for the Southern Plains. In fact, we are pacing to have one of the warmest summers, warmest years on record for several cities, Oklahoma City, Wichita, Kansas. Record highs yesterday, we saw them. Austin hit 100, Dallas, I mean, we could quickly work through these. California also included. There's been some significant heat there. Heat alerts were also in effect, but it's through the Southern Plains where the lion's share of these records were set again. And really, it's just been Texas. And today, we still have heat alerts, not quite as extreme. It's confined more so to the Rio Grande Valley. And South Texas won't be alone in sharing, you know, some of the big-time heat. We'll have it elsewhere. We have it in Mississippi and Alabama. Florida, things are a little better because we have some moisture. But overall, this heat story is just not one that goes away anytime soon, Marissa. I mean, Saturday and Sunday, we still are north of 200 million people under these warmer than average temperatures. Mm-hmm. Triple digits, though, more of that in Texas.
0: That's hot. I think, too, we just got out of talking about the NFL season kicking off. When you think football, especially these early season games, mm-hmm. the reality is fans are generally stuck and tailgating and hanging out in the stands in the sun with hot temperatures and high humidity. We're waiting for things to cool down, but this is a tough one, even for Little Rock. That's about 15 degrees above where we typically are for September.
5: It's true. So, mm-hmm. all right. Well, the heat's going to be one thing that we have to pay attention to, but we're also mm-hmm. keeping close watch on the Pacific. The Pacific powerhouse keeps pumping out storms. We've got Norbert and this newly designated Invest 97E. What about in the Atlantic? Well, we have a record that we're about to set, but it's not because of its activity. We'll discuss much more ahead. Fox Weather will be right back.

0: 1068.
1: Now on Weather Command, a remarkably quiet Atlantic basin, but it is one that's about to make history.
2: Yeah, I guess that's one way that you can say it. We're on the verge of something we haven't witnessed in the modern satellite era. Today, pretty old record is going to be tied in the Atlantic, and tomorrow, the basin, we can confidently say, will surpass it. Later this hour, why this season is heading into uncharted territory.
1: And while the Atlantic may be sleeping, the tropical moisture is still holding its ground over Florida. The Sunshine State locked into this stormy pattern. And new this morning, we've got a weather model. One you may know just by me mentioning it. It is creating some tropical buzz.
2: Sometimes we call it rogue. Meanwhile, the Pacific is pumping out storms. We have Norbert that is quickly organized on its way to becoming a hurricane. A new advisory just in. Weather Command starts right now.
1: Good morning, almost good afternoon for the Eastern time zone. Welcome into Weather Command. I'm Marissa Torres.
2: And I'm Stephen Morgan. We were watching the Atlantic and how quiet it'll be. We're going to have more on the on that record coming up in a little bit. But yeah. I guess we start where there are names.
1: Yeah. Been a lot of name, a lot of name dropping in the Pacific Basin.
2: A lot of name calling.
1: So yesterday had our 14th name storm, Norbert, and today it's looking a lot more likely we're about to get our 15th name storm by the time we get into early next week. We'll kick it off with Norbert, though. We just got an advisory update from the National Hurricane Center. Norbert looking a little bit more organized this morning via satellite, and quite a bit of convection, especially on the westerly side of it. Changes in this advisory, they're subtle, but they're there. The winds have picked up to now 65 mile per hour, sustained winds with this tropical storm. Moving west, slowing a bit, but still moving at 14 miles per hour to the west. This is far from land. We're about 1,000 miles from the Baja Peninsula here, and we're over 2,000 miles to the east of Hawaii. So it is kind of in this, well, not near land, kind of in the middle of everything, but it is moving. And because it's moving fast, we do have to pay attention to the direction as well. And that is in the general direction of Hawaii. So potential impacts that we'll be highlighting. Again, it's looking a little bit better organized, but still a little raggedy compared to how we typically think of a tropical system. And we're keeping an eye on it. One of the things that's holding it back, now it's still strengthening, but it is not expected to go through any rapid intensification because the environment that it's in, it's not totally hospitable and supportive of that. You have some dry air out ahead of it. Drier air isn't great for a tropical system that's trying to organize, Stephen. It can, it's like getting a little parched, right? You need the moisture. And there is moisture associated with Norbert. There's also a little bit of westerly shear. So when we talk about it strengthening, there's another subtle difference to the forecast cone, too, with the latest update.
2: Yeah, it looks like it might try to hook and go south. Now, I wonder how much does this have to do with that other possible area that we'll be watching, as there's another region south of Hawaii that could try to organize some. Mm-hmm. But overall, we have had guidance overnight come into more of this alignment that it might try to dip south. I mean, it's so far out, though, that having some reliable, confident forecast, it's just not, we're not quite there yet, you know.
1: No, at least we have the confidence working in our favor over the next 3 days. The only other update that came with this advisory was that the NHC now has it strengthening to an 80-mile-per-hour hurricane within the next 48 hours and then weakening after that. But, you know, again, minor changes from before. That's the low confidence in the next 3 days. And you're right, between the European model and the GFS, some really

0: challenging, and we know that the Pacific is very warm. Mm-hmm. Might have some wind shear that we deal with, but overall, that's really the only thing that would be a limiting factor, I think, with it.
1: Agreed. Yeah. I think, you know, the Pacific, when you talk about being ripe to be able to see these newly named systems one after the other, it's happening. And This is our likely next O-name storm, which would be Odalis. Invest 97E, this was also an update we got during the show today. It doesn't change much. It's a designation from the National Hurricane Center that allows them to run, more hurricane focus models in regards to this particular area of disturbed weather. But we are looking at a depression by the time we get into next week. And after that, it looking like it'll be a storm, but a different trajectory than we'd have with Norbert.
0: Yeah. And if you were watching us last hour, you saw one of those forecast projections, right? On what would be future Odalis with the spaghetti.
1: And I was trying to find which one that was. It's all, oh no, this isn't the one.
0: No, that was an error. Remember?
1: That was an error. Yeah. Oh, that's right. It was because Google AI was picking up not just on the movement of Norbert, but also, and it looks like what this invest would do is steer further north.
0: Yeah.
1: Sooner.
0: Yeah. I mean, over the next 2 days, what was that? A 30% shot that something will form. So it's really a low chance. We'll see as we head to the next few weeks, or the next few days. But I think pay attention to Norbert. Obviously, there is way more confidence that something will come from that system than the area to the south of Hawaii. But there's a lot to keep track of.
1: I know. Right? I didn't even show you the full look of the Pacific, but you got the idea. There's another area of the Central Pacific with a chance of development.
0: Well, today does mark the latest day when the first hurricane has formed in the Atlantic Ocean. The title holders were Hurricane Gustav and Umberto. Gustav from 2002 and Umberto from 2013. The record dates back to the modern satellite era, which actually began in the 60s, 1966, when we started getting those first images from space. But here we are in 2026, and when you look at a map like that or what's behind me, September should be a month where the Atlantic Basin is very active. We've tracked in years past multiple named storms, multiple hurricanes, and areas to watch. In fact, the Pacific, as it looks now, is often what the Atlantic appears around this date, certainly this month, but this is what we have, crickets. And so when we look back, since 1966, there has never been a year where no hurricane has formed so late. Technically, on September 12th, that will be a new record for the latest no hurricane has formed in a given season. But remember, and it's a cautionary tale, if we do get a system that forms, records tell us that those storms are more intense. We've had time to heat things up in the Atlantic, but so far, all that we have been dealing with here, Marissa, has been tropical storms, all of them. But uniquely, three of them made landfall along the Gulf Coast. So it's kind of a high ratio, right? What is it, 60% of all named storms have made landfall this year?
1: It's all about perspective.
0: Yeah, and stat-keeping.
1: Yeah, ask folks in Texas or Louisiana how the season's been so far. Okay, let's go ahead and take it, further into the lower 48. Storms are going to be an issue for some of you. We're taking a look into Mountain Home, Arkansas. Not only the threat for storms, but even that risk of flash flooding that's going to be ramping up across portions of the Ohio Valley. In fact, a marginal risk for flash flooding for portions of the region from the Mid-Atlantic all the way down even towards the Gulf Coast. Fox weather meteorologist Michael Estimate tracking everything, a look at radar this morning, and even a look into what the weekend will hold. I will say it's been sub-severe this morning, but what a pain to start your Friday with some of these storms bringing that rain.
2: That's exactly it, Marissa. A lot of folks, of course, taking the week off, right, since we had Labor Day Monday. Day off, but unfortunately, if you do have perhaps some travel plans here on your Friday back home, we are tracking a couple of scattered showers and thunderstorms which could slow things down. The good news is there's nothing severe. Let's start in, of course, the Ohio River Valley and then back toward Chickasaba. I really like that city name. This is right along I-55 as you head toward Little Rock, Arkansas, where there, my goodness gracious, it has just been rounds of rain and non-severe thunderstorms, but boy, that rain will slow you down on a Friday morning, that's for sure. Up toward the bluegrass state of Kentucky, here's where Louisville, Kentucky is, toward the Louisville Slugger Museum. And, of course, you have Bowling Green not too far there from some of the cave systems that they have. It is raining. There's more clouds. It's light to moderate rain. Again, nothing severe, but watch out. Hiking, biking, the whole thing in eastern Kentucky and parts of Breathitt County toward Jackson, super popular place to do some rock climbing. today, not the day for it just because of the rain and storms. Baltimore and D.C., you guys saw some rain earlier this morning. That since cleared the coastline. Meanwhile, the rest of the Northeast from

0: Boston up toward Burlington and Buffalo, looking great. But don't count on that staying that way through the weekend. You look at this evening and things look pretty good. Tomorrow morning looks great. But by tomorrow evening, this is going to be Saturday night into Sunday, D.C., Harrisburg, Scranton, PA, here comes the rain train. So more showers and Marissa, some thunderstorms on the way. And I don't know what the number is, but I just feel like in the Northeast Corridor, we've seen so many weekends this summer that have featured showers and thunderstorms. I don't know what's going on over here, but like the rain is a magnet to the weekends, it seems like at times.
1: Apparently, I feel like mosquitoes have been really bad for us.
0: Yeah.
1: We're in New Jersey. There was even a point, Michael, where no matter what you did, every time you walked on the grass, you could hear the squish of how bad it was.
0: Really?
1: Even because it had just been day after day, there'd been that threat of rain. It's been a nice little break. Tonight will be nice, but not looking forward to rain this weekend.
0: Yeah, we'll take what we can get. But yeah, it's going to be a wet Saturday evening, that's for sure.
1: Yeah, all right. Thanks, Michael.
0: Absolutely.
1: Thanks, Michael.
2: Actually, you want to know why it's rained every weekend here? It's because this next man, he tries to travel on the weekends.
0: That's a good point.
2: You know, that airport and Bob just don't get along. So it's like, oh, Bob's going to fly? We're going to bring some storms.
0: Yeah,
1: it's Bob Van Dylan. I thought Steve was going to say, because every time Bob's here, he makes it rain.
2: Well, that's better. Can we rewind it?
1: That's what I thought we were going. But then, too, Bob really is cursed.
2: He made a deal with someone. Yeah, I don't know what it is.
3: I know. Well, listen, we'll take the atmosphere kick me sign off my back because I'm not traveling today.
2: Of course, good.
3: My wife is flying.
2: Of course.
3: What are you going to do? But listen, we've got an interesting show coming up at noon today. Yep. Both of you guys, I think, are featured on it. Yep, Marissa first, Steven, you guys are second. We also have a NOAA guy coming on, which is going to be great because they're putting drones, unmanned drones, into the heart of the Pacific where the warmest water is located. They're trying to track El Nino over the next four months to figure out, how bad is this going to get and how deep is that water going to run? We're talking the heat. And then maybe we could see in future El Nino events what's going to happen. So we're going to talk to a guy from NOAA about that. That is going to be fun. Those unmanned sailing drones are just, they're fascinating. And anyway, I want to ask some questions about that. Plus, if you were here earlier, I guess it was Wednesday, there was a race that was going on, a transatlantic race from New York all the way out to France. We were talking to the skipper on the American boat. It's a sailing boat. They finished yesterday. Francesca, she was the skipper on that one. And that game's so close. They got within a hair. 11 minutes of taking over the leading boat, and they just missed it. But think about this. It was about a 7-8-day race. They all left at the same time, and they finished within 11 minutes of each other. I mean, that's pretty amazing. You talk about the Mayflower. It took, 6 months? These guys took 8 days. So that's
1: a boat like that.
3: Yeah, on a boat like that with a crew and not a lot of room, I would imagine. So we're going to talk to the skipper about what she saw on the Atlantic, because apparently they were dropping buoys and looking at whales and dolphins, too. So that's going to be cool. And, of course, you guys are talking about Norbert. We'll be tracking Norbert the entire time. And the guy behind Norbert and the one that's down south of Hawaii, we've got that covered for you as well. So, yeah, we're Hurricane HQ. We're all over the Pacific. Not much happening in the Atlantic, but we'll look at it.
2: No, just that race.
3: Just the race, yeah.
1: Just that race.
3: Perfect year to do it, right?
1: That's the most action that basin has seen.
2: Listen, yeah, sometimes you can get some nasty systems, but it's been quiet. Mm-hmm. It's been quiet.
3: I mean, it's the clouds, they're sparklingly free of cloud cover out there, all the basins. So we'll look at that coming up.
1: That's really fascinating. I've never seen the inside of one of those sailboats.
3: Yeah, listen, it's
1: that race is like that. I didn't realize it was that inside.
3: Like, yeah, it's built for speed. We had her live while she was racing. I was like, I'm not getting in your way, right? Like, talking to us isn't slowing you down. She's like, no, we got a whole crew. So we're going to talk to her live about what happened.
2: Yeah, I do know the Mayflower was not designed that way. So maybe that was why it took 6 months.
3: And also went the other way, but either way.
1: Hey, Bob, always a good time. Right. Thank you. Right. We'll see you at noon. Yep. And we'll be right back.

0: Alert. Together, we all win.
1: All right, we're back here on Weather Command, starting in the Sunshine State with heavy rain. This was in Fort Myers, Florida on Thursday. 2 inches of rain in total, and that's just a drop in the bucket. In fact, a bucket that's been accumulating more and more rain and downpours. We've got more of those in store for parts of Florida and the southeast as we head into the weekend. This is water vapor, about 10,000 feet or so up in the atmosphere. So a lot of times when you see overall steering and movement with this particular satellite image, it's not reflective of what's going on at the surface. But what we can see is that there is a ridge of high pressure, and the one that's pretty dominant, it's the one over Bermuda, that Bermuda high. But also, we've got one that's connected to the southeast. It's actually the reason why we've had these ongoing heat alerts all week. Today, those heat alerts are confined to the RGV, the Rio Grande Valley. But overall, we've got this flow that remains clockwise. Meanwhile, at the surface, we do have some of these features that have actually been affecting the weather. We've got a stalled boundary along the Gulf Coast. We also have some drier air that's trying to move into the southeast and the Gulf Coast. Unfortunately, that's not going to be arriving. It is far too early in the season to see some of that drier and cooler air move on in. But between Alabama and Florida, watching some of those storms move in, Mobile to Pensacola, Panama City, and it is a continuous flow. I mean, we don't have any flash flood alerts at the moment, so that's good. We'll hope that that trend continues, but it is going to remain unsettled. We might not be able to see this feature at 500 millibars, 700 millibars or so where we get the water vapor, but there is a weak surface low that is helping pump in some of the moisture. There's that ridge of high pressure, which is a bit more dominant and evident. And then, of course, that large cold front that we've been tracking, Marissa, throughout the week, that's also brought some changing conditions farther to the south. But the ridge continues to dominate. The thing is embedded with this ridge, we've had some impulses, little just mid-level disturbances that have, in the afternoon, kept things pretty unsettled for the Sunshine State. In fact, most of the state, we've seen rain just blossom over.
2: Not just the peninsula.
1: Yeah.
2: You can get this further north, and perhaps you see more of it in the panhandle for today. Of course, it becomes most widespread as we get into the peak heating of the day. Mm-hmm. That's when you also have more of an influence from the sea breeze. So yeah, we stay in this icky pattern. And, you have to consider the fact we do need the rain.
1: Yep.
2: Some areas have more than a foot of a deficit year to date for precipitation, but it's been very monotonous over the past several days.
1: It has changed just a little bit. You know, I mean, we started off the summer very dry, so that's why that deficit grew. But to get back into this more unsettled flow, I mean, that is a bit disruptive, but it's some good news. So through Sunday, this is just for the next few days over the weekend, it looks like parts of the panhandle as well as South Florida going to get in on the heaviest. But yeah, to your point, it's the whole state of Florida that we need to watch. So as we look ahead to fall, Florida and the southeast, they are expected to be cooler and wetter. That's thanks to El Nino. El Nino typically brings above average rain to Florida in the fall, winter and spring because of a stronger subtropical jet. Now, El Nino winters, it can also be pretty messy with severe weather. That's on top of Atlantic hurricane activity that's often suppressed in an El Nino season as well.
2: We've got Fox Weather First host meteorologist Britta Merwin as well as Craig Ferrer here in studio tackling the story as well. Team coverage of the impacts, right, and the influences of our El Nino. Craig is going to join us in a couple of minutes to talk more about the El Nino and why it has such an impact on the Atlantic hurricane season. But first, Britta, we'll begin with you because there's a bit of
3: a bit,
2: right? Because it depends who you talk to, especially in the meteorology community. But tropical buzz in the weather community, when you specifically talk about the long range GFS showing the potential for an intense storm for Florida in late September.
1: And I think we need to talk about it because, I mean, forecast models, most of them are not showing any development. But the fact that we're here in September, heading toward October, we know things can change pretty quickly, near shore especially.
3: Yeah, and of course, basement wannabe meteorologists don't really make the conversation any easier.
1: Right.
3: You know, since I have lived in the Gulf States for a good chunk of my life, my algorithm has been filled with screen grabs of what the GFS has been doing. So know your trusted source. Again, there's some really good sources on social media and some ones that are just there to get the clicks and to get you scared, to be quite honest. So here's the facts. Very low confidence in something pulling together what the GFS is trying to show and has shown for a couple days is something coming off of the CAG, the Central American Gyre, which is a broad rotation that happens around the Caribbean. And end of season, it can throw off a little bit of spin and turn into a tropical disturbance in the Gulf or off the southeast coastline of the U.S. Let's take a look at the GFS because that's the model that we're talking about, the one that's all over your screen grabs on social media. And looking at the track record of the GFS this year, and this is all from Florida State University, by the way, go Seminoles, you know, it's not really having a great time. It's not very reliable. And if we go back to last year, sure, it has some more green circles, which is when the GFS did actually bona fide produce a storm off of its forecast. But notice that the Caribbean, yeah, had a little bit of a dark spot there. So in terms of computer models, the GFS is historically known for not really doing the best. When we pull up the Euro, which is another popular long range computer model, the European model is trying to form something off the southeast coastline every run or so. But overall, when you look at it and you look over the last several days, there's not a lot of confidence to this or long range computer model support, especially when it comes to the Google AI, which is showing nothing. So that's the stats behind this. Again, not a lot to support it, but I will bring up this. This is an actual long range forecast from the Climate Prediction Center. So this is legitimate information that's been put together by really smart scientists. And you'll notice that development possible off the southeast coastline the third week of September. It also shows above average moisture or rain potential for the Gulf the third week of September. And if you have a bunch of thunderstorms hanging out in the Gulf, well, we all know how that can turn out sometimes. So although I do think there's a lot of craziness going on social media right now, I think it's important to note that this is a legitimate forecast from the CPC. We are end of year, or at least rounding, you know, the peak of hurricane season going into the backside where we sometimes see stuff happen closer to home.
4: Yeah, and it's interesting. You look at the model progressions at each run, and Britt and I have this conversation just about every morning because of the social media buzz. Yeah. And you think, I mean, GFS has been pretty consistent with it. And that has to raise a little bit of a flag, but it doesn't mean it's going to happen. But you have to watch it, right? Because it's been pretty consistent. This morning, it actually wants to take it over Florida and then back over to the Carolinas. It's all over the place. But to your point, it's that time of year where we have to watch this area. And it's still early in the game. So watch the clickbait, I guess.
3: So the take home is don't fall for screen grabs on social media, but do trust your trusted sources. And we're here for you here at Fox Weather. And this is the legitimate long range forecast.
4: Yeah.
3: So we'll wait and we'll watch and we'll see what does or does not happen.
4: GFS is a little funky sometimes.
5: Yeah. And Craig, I think you're going to talk a bit more about the El Nino forecast, right? And and what we've seen, especially coming from the Climate Prediction Center yesterday, upping those chances to nearly 100%, right?
4: With good reason, right? When you talk about those sea surface temperatures, you talk about that 75% chance of seeing the El Nino. I mean, it's already persisted, and the numbers for August are very impressive. If you haven't looked up the ENSO update and you want to read it, it's free. It's online. It's fantastic. It came out yesterday. 75% chance of a stronger El Nino, strongest El Nino on record, rather. You hear the terms super El Nino. That's not what we use in this world, but it's what we use outside of the world of meteorology. It's actually called a very strong El Nino. And I do want to highlight, you monitor this area here, that 3.4 region of the equatorial Pacific. Not on the map, and if we could show it, we'd be closer to Peru and Ecuador. The numbers right here, and I'll highlight it a little bit larger. The sea surface temperatures are about 3 degrees above average. If you're 2 degrees above average, you're talking about a very strong El Nino. They're, in some cases, closer to Ecuador and Peru, 3 degrees above average. It's not only the sea surface temperatures. If you dive deep into the waters below that, the temperatures are about 10 degrees above average. So not only do we have the heat in place, but we have deep heat at that. So it goes way down low. We continue with this trend. Those are the numbers for August, by the way. So El Nino has been officially declared. What does that mean? We've had the same 3 month period must persist for 5 consecutive times. And we've done that, right? When you look at the numbers, oh my gosh, we just keep going up and up and up. Look where we were. This put us in a weak El Nino situation, half a degree Celsius above where we'd like to see those numbers. We're close to 2 degrees above that. And we watch some areas again at 3 degrees above average. So having said that, you know that we are in business. Now, this means the Pacific's probably going to be on fire as it has been. And when you look back to the most recent one that was pretty warm back to 1997, a significant El Nino year for us, we're much warmer than that. On average, 2.37 degrees in that 3.4 region. But again, right over here, I'll tell you what, we've got some very warm temperatures. So we watch closely because this continues to strengthen, my friends. That also means that we may have more in the way of rain for the southern tier for the lower 48 in the fall. Of course, that's another discussion for us that we'll have another day, because that is also a part of El Nino.
2: Yeah, big update from NOAA.
4: Yeah, huge.
2: Yesterday, coming out with the, well, where we stand with El Nino. But you know what? When we talk about the impacts, of course, on hurricane season, it's hard not to draw comparisons between both basins, the Pacific, Craig, and also the Atlantic. Mm-hmm. The Pacific has been popping off with activity since we got into the season, which, by the way, begins earlier than the Atlantic. The Eastern Pacific begins in May, mid-May. So the question is, do we exhaust the Pacific, Eastern Pacific name this year? It hasn't happened since 1992, but we are on the verge of what? Our 15th named storm, guys.
3: Yeah. I mean, Odalis would be the next one. I say yes. I really do think that we'll get to the end of the list for the Pacific Basin.
2: Yeah.
4: I do, too, actually, because we still have some time to go all the way through November. The one that we're watching near Hawaii right now is probably not going to be Odalis. But with what we have behind Norbert, that's probably going to be Odalis. And then we just keep checking them off because you think of the heat content that's there, especially south of Mexico. We haven't had much upwelling, right? I mean, Britta, we were talking about that. We haven't had a whole lot.
3: We have
4: upwelling.
3: A little bit by Hawaii. You know, honestly, guys, my bigger question that I pose to you, Steve and Marissa, do you think that we get a third named storm off of the Central Pacific
4: list?
3: Good
4: question.
3: Because we've done it twice last year and then 2019. Mm-hmm. We've already done it twice this year. Do you think we go for a threefer?
5: I think it is. It's not a matter of if, it's when.
4: Exactly.
3: You know? Okay, so you say yes.
5: Yeah, I really think the Central Pacific is going to have something. Mm-hmm. I mean, maybe it comes from the area that's a slight risk. I mean, we haven't seen anything that's too promising. Mm-hmm. But when you just look at convection, it is alive because we've got that strengthening El Nino, Craig, that you talked about. I mean, it's there. It's just a matter of drifting far enough north to where it can set itself apart, you know, become its own entity.
4: And with that strong ridge to the north that we keep getting, you get some storms that are developing, and those are really developing those storms south of that.
3: And although we have a little bit of upwelling from Lowell close to the islands, the open Pacific, I mean, the ocean heat content is insane.
2: Yeah, I think when you look at what we've accomplished so far and that we still have a ways to go in the season, this would be the year to do it. Mm-hmm. This is a look at just where we stand. Mm-hmm. And I think, too, it puts into perspective for the Eastern Pacific. If we average 15, we've already achieved 14. We still have a few months to go. We've already had three major hurricanes, and I wouldn't be surprised if we had more. So the basin has been hot. Then we take it into the Atlantic, guys. I guess the other question is, we're about to make history with not having a hurricane, having the latest formed hurricane in any season recorded, in recorded history. Do we even get a hurricane this season?
5: That's a good question.
3: I mean, I'm not willing to answer that one just yet.
2: Nope.
3: From living along the Gulf Coast for so long until we get to mid-October, I don't really trust anything, to be quite honest. Because crazy things happen in the Gulf. They just do.
5: Yeah, and
4: the Southeast Coast.
5: There are those areas, Craig, the Southeast Coast and the Gulf that are in ways protected from what an El Nino can often do as far as prevent activity from happening in the Atlantic Basin. I know it's something that we have talked about all week. We'll continue to do so. But sitting here almost halfway through September with only five named storms.
4: And a hurricane ain't one of them.
3: Can I stay in my line, by the way?
4: I took Britta's line.
5: Craig,
4: you used it yesterday. I was so impressed with
3: you
4: that.
3: You used it yesterday?
5: We got five named storms.
3: So good. But a hurricane ate one.
4: I had to steal it.
5: We'll end it on that. Good stuff. Thanks for the conversation, Craig. Enjoy the weekend.
4: You too.
5: Well, we do have a classic case coming up here, a fire and ice, a fall heat dome scorching the plains, even forcing some college football fans to take refuge in an icebox earlier this week. We're going to go to Texas after the break, where there are some serious safety concerns for fans enduring this extreme heat, because we've got another game this weekend in Texas, how first responders are trying to get ahead of a potential emergency. And you heard it here, the first flakes in the forecast, snowflakes. So who's getting that first real taste of winter? We'll detail that when Weather Command comes back.

0: online at bullseyeblower.com. Order now.
1: It's the final half hour. We are back here on Weather Command, and we are on the cusp of seeing something happen that we've not seen in what's called the modern satellite era.
2: Yeah, back into the late 1960s.
1: Yeah.
2: You know, we are at the peak of the Atlantic hurricane season, that date marked by today. And we, my friends, have not had our first hurricane. This would, in fact, be the longest stretch without an hurricane since 2013.
1: Yeah, maybe this year we should propose changing a name. Seems to be something that's happening.
2: Yeah.
1: The Atlantic tropical storm season, right?
2: There you hurricanes.
1: Go. I mean, we're certain that we will have a new record by tomorrow. September 12th will be the latest that we've seen no hurricane in the Atlantic basin. And it's worth noting, typically, what we have going on in the Pacific is what we see in the Atlantic on a day like today.
2: Yeah, out of the main development region.
1: Yeah.
2: This is a very full dance card. Very full in the Pacific. We've been referring to it as a powerhouse.
1: Yeah.
2: We have a newly named storm earlier this week, and we could very well get another named storm by the time next week begins.
1: The O name.
2: So let's focus in on the Pacific. Yeah. Incredibly busy. When we talk about that 14th named storm, we're talking about Norbert. We did just get an update from the National Hurricane Center. Not much has changed. You really got to dive in to the details to find the changes. They're not super obvious. The first one would be the speed. We're now talking about a 65-mile-per-hour tropical storm. The speed of Norbert went down just a touch. It's still moving at a decent pace at 14 miles per hour. The direction, very important. This is still moving due west, much like how Lowell did, right? But there are key differences between Norbert and Lowell. And pressure there also, 996 millibars. We're about 1,000 miles between the Baja Peninsula and Norbert, and then over 2,000 miles from where we have the Big Island of Hawaii. But Hawaii, this is one that you guys need to pay attention to. The sun's just beginning to illuminate the eastern Pacific, so I wanted to take advantage of visible satellite just for a moment. You can see some of that convection here on satellite, the satellite era that is giving us a glimpse into the basin. And you can even see some of that spin, right? Some of that circulation coming around Norbert. It is a little bit better organized than even what we had earlier this morning, but it's still one that needs some time to get its act together. It's that organization that'll ultimately allow it to strengthen once we get that low-level center and those storms to properly start circulating around.
1: Yeah, it's true. I mean, we'll watch as this thing, obviously it's been moving into, we have the placement of this thing where it's at currently, and so it's been moving along with some of the dry air, also drifting west. But you get a little bit of that always ingested as it's punching through. Maybe an atmosphere that's just not as conducive. But the note here is that this thing is expected still to strengthen. Mm-hmm. And, I think this is the first time it's registering with me. It could be a hurricane by tomorrow.
2: By tomorrow morning. Yeah. Oh, yeah, good point, because I've been so focused in on the 80-mile-per-hour, which was an update.
1: Yeah.
2: Now we're saying, by Saturday morning, this could be a hurricane.
1: Strengthening quicker.
2: Yes.
1: I think that's notable because those intensity forecasts, noting that that's happening, I mean, maybe that gives some confidence that this thing could be a little stronger.
2: Yeah. I mean, you can do whatever you want. Just stay away from land, right?
1: Yeah.
2: There's higher confidence in the next 3 days as we get into Sunday. Beyond Sunday, when you get into Monday, Tuesday, things start to diverge. Specifically, the European and American models that really split between speed and also whether they're going further north or south of the Hawaiian Islands. Google AI, I thought this was interesting. It feels like there's more confidence amongst the members, but also it's trending north of the official forecast from the Hurricane Center.
1: Yeah, that northward trend is a pattern that we will have to watch, or at least the northward shift that we have with this run.
2: Mm-hmm.
1: Let's see how the trend works, and if that continues, we've got time. We've got time for Hawaii, but I don't think it's a good idea yet to say Hawaii is in the all clear.
2: Right.
1: You know,
2: agreed.
1: Still traveling off to the east. So the Atlantic is the other stop that we will take on our tour. It is on the verge of shattering this long held record. As of today, it's the longest that we've gone without a hurricane in the Atlantic basin in the modern era. The previous title holders were Hurricanes Gustav in 2002 and Umberto in 2013. But here we are with no hurricanes. And we obviously want to mention that this is a good thing. We're happy that that hasn't happened. But we've been talking this modern era, this modern satellite era. But what do we mean by that? When we talk about that, we reference a date, December 6th, 1966. that liftoff, that launch that you saw was a satellite on top of NASA's Atlas rocket. And it's the satellite that started sending us pictures from above, finding itself in geostationary orbit. And it was the first Earth-observing satellite, the ATS-1. Since then, we now get these images from space in color, which is great, very helpful. And the science has certainly improved whenever we can have views, like I'm actually showing you right now from space. We've had numerous waves that have been moving off the African coastline. You know, it's funny because looking at that first image that was in black and white, we now have the option to show you images in black and white if we so choose. And that's what we have chosen with this visible satellite. Sometimes it's just easier to see the clouds and instead of the contrast. But overall, we are looking at a quiet basin, and we don't have anything to worry. So I think we also know that prior to the satellite era, it's possible we had really quiet seasons where we didn't have a hurricane at this point, but we really won't have a way of knowing. So we'll just use the modern satellite era record keeping.
2: Yeah, I was trying to remember, too. We talk about the lack of hurricanes in the Atlantic, but though I think it's a point of contention, but you did have Genevieve and Fausto.
1: Yeah.
2: Seeds planted by the African tropical waves that became her stronger systems. I had to look back.
1: Hurricanes
2: in the Eastern Pacific.
1: Both of them, yeah.
2: Yeah, so you're right. So in some ways.
1: Maybe the Atlantic had something to do with
2: maybe,
1: it.
2: Maybe. Yeah. All right, let's continue on. Not just out of the Atlantic and the Pacific, but we want to bring it into the continental U.S., where we have either the northern tier of the country, some impactful storms that could, of course, damper weekend plans. Northern Plains, upper Midwest, these storms could also bring the potential for flash flooding. We have Fox Weather meteorologist Michael Estime hanging out with us all morning long in Studio W. All right, Iowa. I see Iowa behind you.
1: Oh,
2: yeah. We've had a rough week. We've had a lot of storms and even flooding in portions of Iowa.
3: Yeah, it's been a rough week, and unfortunately, it is going to be a rough weekend in parts of Iowa at the University of Iowa, which you're looking at live behind me right now at 69 degrees with a lot of cloud cover. And we focus in on not just Iowa, but really the upper Midwest, where we are green and clean, nice and dry right now, but later on today, with an approaching cold front, you can see that area of low pressure really helping to scoop up some of that Gulf moisture and just moisture in general and create some spin in our atmosphere from International Falls down toward Minneapolis-St. Paul that could revolve into perhaps a couple of isolated, discrete tornadoes possible. And again, I think that happens just after dinner time tonight. Between Bemidji and Duluth, you can see it right here up toward the land of 10,000 lakes, right? We could be talking about heavy rain, storms, and some of those storms producing damaging winds. We look at just how this comes together, a couple of supercells to get things going, eventually forming into a line overnight into early tomorrow. This is 3 a.m. Central. That line could knock down some trees and some power lines as it screams across northern parts of Minneapolis, Minnesota, and then into parts of Wisconsin, and possibly even into western parts of the UP of Michigan. 60-mile-per-hour winds are going to be possible with this. So the day today, first half looks okay. It's the second half that could be a little rough. This weekend, we'll hang on to more wet weather. And then as we head into Monday to start off the brand new work week, Marissa and Stephen, you can see it there. There's another chance that we could be talking about some heavy showers and strong to severe thunderstorms with a bunch of rain. And Marissa, that's that rain that you were talking about that could lead to some flooding.
2: That's a lot of rain. Yeah. That's a lot of rain. So two big things to monitor as we get into the start of next week. And look at the flood threat that carries all the way through Tuesday. All right, Michael. Thank you. Mm-hmm. And out of the Midwest, we want to take it into the Northeast. Philadelphia, good morning to you, the city of brotherly love. Soak in all that sunshine we've got for today because things are about to take a soggy turn as we head into the weekend. We've got storms that are back in the forecast, not just for Philadelphia, but for the eastern third of the country. We're tracking an elevated flood threat, one that could really be a problem Saturday into Sunday. We'll break it down when Weather Command returns after this.

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1: We're back here on Weather Command in the Northeast. A great start to this Friday in terms of the weather. We have clouds that'll be breaking up, high pressure settling in for a little bit, and some temperatures not quite as hot as it's been over the past couple of days for some of you. But you could call it the calm before the storm, right? Saturday, we are looking at the chance for some rain that could bring some heavy instances of rain. In fact, some storms. When you look at the setup as we get into the weekend, that area of high pressure, always critical. A Bermuda high helping funnel in some elevated moisture. And as it sits off the coast, it helps bring in moisture from the south to the north. You feel it in the air. You feel humidity go up. But it also becomes that, well, that source of heavy rainfall. And depending on how many storms you get, of course, that could lead to some of the flooding. So there are indications that the flood threat could be ramping up for some of us in the Northeast as we get into Saturday. Looking at Saturday, you can see just how widely spread the south of that boundary we will be when it comes to storms bubbling up. Not anything terribly organized, but again, you get into the daytime heating, you consider the moisture that we're working with. And this is something that at least into Sunday until the front moves through, could be a lot more widespread for areas from New Jersey all the way in through Connecticut and into Massachusetts. So Sunday morning could be not just a rocky one with storms, but really just the heavy rain. And while there has been a break in some of the heavy rain, the ground is quite saturated, so it won't take much to be able to flood. It's just been a very soggy August as well as start to September. This is a look as we get into Sunday. So Sunday should be getting, it should be improving, but also can't rule out a shower or storm in the wake of that. You look at the forecast from Saturday into Sunday, there will be instances of perhaps 1 to 2 inches of rain. These storms will be great rainfall producers, so you could easily even achieve more than 2 inches, especially if you get more than one round of these storms. So I'd pay attention to radar. Of course, it could impact your plans, especially as you get into the afternoon and evening of Saturday. For Sunday and into Sunday morning, we do have a level 2 out of 4 when it comes to flash flooding. It is somewhat isolated, but you can see just how widespread that threat is when it comes to flooding, especially for urban areas. But this could change. The evolution of this could change as we get into tomorrow. Yeah. And we could have very well some flood watches that come out of the offices in regards to how they expect the storms to play out.
2: I guess I would call it a break. We've had a little bit of a break. There's been rain this week, but in the Northeast, where yeah. In August, we were so accustomed to rounds of storms that produce mm-hmm. very heavy rain. We had a nice little break this week, but yeah, it looks like it is going to be returning. We'll see. I mean, Sunday overnight, mm-hmm. you know, hopefully it's just when everyone's asleep. There's a few of us
1: right.
2: that wake up around that time.
1: It's better if it doesn't impact your plan. Sunday is trending better, but yeah, it's going to get humid again. It's going to get a little bit warm. And then we kind of, fall is a roller coaster ride, and we're almost there, folks.
2: Yeah, 71 degrees by Sunday mm-hmm. night, maybe some slightly cooler air into Raleigh.
1: Yeah.
2: It is true that whenever we look at this time of year, it's either rainy with fronts moving mm-hmm. through or it's just very hot.
1: Yes.
2: Let's talk about where it's been very hot because mm-hmm. we've got more record-breaking heat that's going to lock in farther south. And we want to head to mm-hmm. Texas. That's where the heat's going to be. Last weekend, you may have mm-hmm. heard in the Hill Country, Austin mm-hmm. Travis County Emergency Medical Services, the EMS, took several people from the Texas State football game to the hospital for heat-related injuries.
1: Yeah, dangerous heat. Yeah. Some people were desperate to find ways to cool off. In fact, this is something that we've shown you before on Weather Command. The heat was so intolerable for some of the fans at the Texas Longhorns football game. Fans got into those ice machines, as you saw. And it is looking like it'll be a similar story in regards to the heat this weekend. Some spots across Texas already shattering their records in terms of afternoon temperatures this week. In fact, there have been 50 plus straight days of over 100 degree temperatures, and it wouldn't be a stretch to say that they could even reach 100 days. It's going to have a direct impact on sporting events, of course, in through the Lone Star State. In fact, Texas Longhorns are going to be hosting the Ohio State University on Saturday. Austin has been trending very warm and will stay that way, Stephen, in through the weekend.
2: Let's bring in Captain Krista Stedman, Public mm-hmm. Information Officer with the Travis County Emergency Medical Services mm-hmm. in Austin. Good morning. Thank you for joining us, Captain mm-hmm. Stedman. I guess let's first talk about what happened last weekend and regarding those mm-hmm. heat-related illnesses. Was it just the fact that fans got overwhelmed with the heat or were there other issues?
3: Yeah, so last Saturday it was early September in Texas. It's always the hottest part of the year. But, you know, between the 2:30 kickoff and not very many clouds in the sky, I don't think a lot of people were expecting it to be as hot as it was. I don't I don't think that folks generally remember that, you know, they're in downtown Austin. There's a lot of impervious cover. There's not a lot of air movement. And when you get the sun bearing down on you, it just makes everything that much hotter.
1: Yeah. And Captain Sedman, as we look at the forecast on the screen with you as well. So we have a game being played in Austin on Saturday evening. The forecasted temperature will be about 100 degrees. The reality is, when you have football games, there's a lot of tailgating as well.
2: Especially in Texas.
1: Especially with college students.
2: It starts in high school. Yes. Some of the stadiums in Texas,
1: it's
2: for
1: a big
2: high schoolers,
1: deal.
2: It's a huge deal.
1: And you're out in the sun. Yes. You're out having fun. And I have to imagine that that's also a part of the concern, right? As you navigate now college football season, you have people participating in adult beverages and also dealing with this really oppressive heat.
3: Yeah, absolutely. I mean, listen, I'm a lifelong Longhorn. I totally get it. I had plenty of time tailgating as a young adult. The thing that I want to drive home to folks is that preparation to be in extreme heat like this starts before you even go outside. So even the day before, if you know you're going to spend all day outside tailgating and then going to the game, make sure that you start pre-hydrating the day before. Take care of your body. Eat good full meals, dress for the weather, light colored, loose fitting clothing. I always say the opposite of what I'm wearing. And then, you know, if you're going to go tailgate, make sure that you are continuing to hydrate when you're outside. We want you to use things like caffeine and alcohol with extreme caution. Both of those things can increase the likelihood of dehydration and just, you know, set you up for failure later on when you're trying to go enjoy the game.
2: Yeah, it's great advice. And at DKR mm-hmm. Stadium, you're going to have a lot of out-of-towners. Mm-hmm. I mean, I guess technically there were out-of-towners last weekend, but are you really one when it's just Texas versus Texas? But in Ohio State, I think that the heat might not be something so accustomed to. Do you know of any changes that have been implemented with last weekend? I mean, I guess as a final resort, there are those ice boxes, not to make light of it, but, you know, you got to find a way to cool down.
3: Yeah. So, you know, one of the things that the fans did a really good job of last weekend was taking breaks in the shade. You know, you've seen those pictures on social media of fans down inside the stadium taking breaks. And that's what we encourage. Breaks in the shade or AC, obviously hydration. I know that the stadium is going to have extra water stations available. So hydrate, hydrate, hydrate. And again, be really careful with using things like alcohol or caffeine. And then, you know, there's a population of folks that are more vulnerable to the heat. Certainly out-of-towners is one of them. If you're coming in from Ohio, you are not used to this heat. It is oppressive and it does not discriminate. You know, other folks that are going to be more susceptible to heat related illness are children, the elderly, folks with complex medical conditions, pregnant people. All those populations need to exercise extreme caution when they're dealing with heat like this.
2: Well, we do know it's going to be an exciting game, but summer is still around and summer often mm-hmm. exits last. In the state of Texas. Sometimes Florida, Arizona gives you a run for your money, but Texas certainly one of those states where it hangs on long. Thank you for joining us this morning, Captain Krista Stedman, Public mm-hmm. Information Officer with the Travis County Emergency Medical Service. Appreciate it.
3: Thanks for having me.
2: All right.
1: Well, to go from the brutal heat to snow and ice. Believe it or not, we're expecting to see some of the first snow in the Rockies this weekend. It's not a lot, but it could be measurable. Measurable, to remind you, is a tenth of an inch. So it doesn't take much to qualify. But still, not only are we looking at snow potential, but some of the first freezes for the higher terrain. There comes that big old dip in the jet stream that's going to help usher in some of that cooler air, especially at the higher elevations. Closer to the surface, to the ground where most of us are, you are going to be dealing with 10 to 15 degree below average temperatures. But it's in the higher elevations where we see that moisture start to do that little changeover. It's been a while since we've seen the radar do that, right?
2: Let
1: that
2: it happen.
1: Change
2: Let
1: from
2: it
1: green
2: happen.
1: To blue and purple.
2: Close to the continental divide. I mean, mm-hmm. hey, you start dealing with troughs in the Pacific Northwest, which I should say, those are a feature of an El Nino mm-hmm. fall and winter. Then you start this. And let's hope. Let's hope this is just the beginning of what's going to be a very beneficial winter. You know, you don't want too much, but getting it around this time, it's almost right on schedule.
1: Yeah. I mean, you look at the average first freeze. That's not so crazy either. I think it is the part of the season we are in, and we're only going to see more of it. But a great way to bring a heads up to everybody that's out there for this week.
2: All right. enough about the cold. Let's head to paradise where it's still warm. But unfortunately, the problem is people are stuck in the airport. This is on the island of Kauai. In fact, a Fox Weather producer among those who have been at the Lihue airport for more than 11 hours. Much more ahead.

0: 4.
1: All right, what's going on, everybody? Thanks for joining me this afternoon. I'm Bob Van Dillon. In an historic hurricane season for opposite reasons across both basins, the Pacific is lighting up one more time with another named storm that could threaten Hawaii, while the Atlantic, it's quiet. It's quiet as a mouse. It's setting records for the latest start of the hurricane season without a hurricane. I'm Bob Van Dillon. Thanks for joining me. And alongside me is my buddy Marissa Torres. What's up, Marissa?
2: Hi.
1: Good to see you.
2: It's always fun to walk in.
1: It is. It's like you're the star. It's like, hey, come on
2: down. Come on down.
1: Exactly. Well, we're watching the basins, and we're right. When you're talking about the peak of hurricane season was yesterday, and we've got a void, especially across the Atlantic. But then you look at it across the Pacific, and this is El Nino at the heart of it.
2: Yeah, talking about a full dance card is how to describe it. And this morning, some updates on Norbert, a little bit stronger than yesterday, and now an invest. So we could very well have our next named storm by early next week.
1: Yep. The good news is the one that was by Hawaii yesterday, the yellow, that was 30%. And now it's back down to 20%.
2: Yeah.
1: But still, that meanders all for the weekend right around that region. So not much of a problem at this point.
2: Right.
1: But we'll be watching that. Now, we got some problems are going to start developing here across the lower 48. And that'll be as early as this afternoon. So we've got some camera. Look how beautiful that is. Does that not look like the Andy Griffith Show open?
2: And through Minnesota.
1: It's Minnesota, not North Carolina. It looks like it, doesn't it?
2: It is. America's all kind of the same in its own way.
1: Really? All right, let's look at it real quick.
2: Don't do the whole song. We have to buy the rights for it.
1: That's right. Severe thunderstorms is a possibility. So that's our map we're watching. So it's a level 2 out of 5 on a bad scale. And Marissa, we got a little extra area of low pressure spinning at the surface. Maybe a little directional shear for this afternoon.
2: Yeah.
1: The threat's still out.
2: Yeah, not a widespread one, but something that can't be ruled out, especially where we have that level 2. Minneapolis in the level 1. I know it's been a little bit active for the Twin Cities through this week, but to get that level 2 all the way in through the Arrowhead and then even the threat for some isolated storms down through Nebraska.
1: Yeah, it's interesting to watch the shape right here because we've got a couple of things that are marching right through Utah into northern Colorado. Nice little shot across Montana. That's the energy dropping in, but ahead of it, getting some streaks right here, but that's about all we've got. And you can see what we have happen. One thunderstorm complex south of, looks like getting into close where you
2: into Lake Superior.
1: Lake Superior getting it.
2: Into Lake Superior. Yeah, I mean, talk about feeling fall first. This is typically one of the first areas it starts to feel the cooler air coming down from Canada, but often it comes with a little bit of a cost as these fronts come down. But otherwise, it's been a quiet start overall.
1: Yeah, so far. And we got this nice little shot right there as our energy rolls in. Mm-hmm. You can see that's a water vapor. Now, underneath it, here is the real-time visibility, and we've got some sunshine breaking out right there. So it's a little filtered, but it's enough to get things destabilized, especially for northern parts of Minnesota.
2: Yeah, nice look on satellite, huh?
1: You like that?
2: Yeah, a little bit of sun always feels nice, but it's ultimately what helps lead to some of these storms and to make them a little bit more widespread as they tap into the heat.
1: Dew points, though.
2: Dew points are elevated, and that's what I think has been so much a part of the story also this week.
1: Sticky. And you can see a little bit of a dry line out here, too. The main threat... Mm-hmm. We do have the isolated tornado threat, but it's most likely wind damage.
2: Yeah.
1: And that's maybe a few isolated supercells to start out the afternoon, but then quickly goes linear. And that's when you see the wind damage start shooting up.
2: Yeah. Timing morning. Again, morning's been quiet. It'll stay typically, I think it's going to stay quiet for most of the day.
1: But then
2: you pay attention. You get these storms that start to develop. And that could perhaps be one of those storms that brings the gustier winds. Generally, northern portions of Minnesota.
1: Yeah. And it goes linear pretty quickly. The low-level jet's going to feed in more energy later on this afternoon. And there you go, how much rain we're talking about. And this is going to take you through Wednesday because we have two shots. One is for this afternoon. Another one rounds the horn for Monday. And that looks like it's going to be tough also.
2: I was trying to think. So that's a stripe of 3 to 5 inches of rain.
1: That's,
2: maybe some isolated spots with more. That's a lot. And I think Des Moines had some flooding earlier this week because of some of those thunderstorms.
1: Yeah, Des Moines, they were knocked out with power, too, with that storm complex that rolled through. So that was Friday. This is Monday, and essentially the same areas just dropped down to the south by about 400 miles or so. So you got Des Moines through Minneapolis still under the gun, but that looks like it's going to be another cold front dropping in with temperatures on the warm side and the humidity just locked and loaded.
2: A little bit of a change in those temperatures to the north, but out ahead of it, look at Springfield, Missouri, 90 degrees for Saturday. For some of these areas south of the boundary where we have the ridge, we don't have a lot of heat alerts, but it is elevated for this time of year.
1: Indeed. Here's your warm sector Monday afternoon. Des Moines 80, Kansas City again into the low 90s. And then that stretches on up for Monday afternoon as that cold front lags in. That's where we get our rough weather really popping out there. Yeah. What are you looking?
2: We have the 50s.
1: In Green Bay?
2: Green Bay, 56. Look at Alpena, Michigan at 55.
1: Yeah, that's not too bad. Listen, we'll take that all day long, right? But mm-hmm. rainfall, you said it. We're going to see the humidity continue to be out, just locked in there mm-hmm. for Sunday into Monday into Tuesday. We got a stripe all out there, 2 out of 4 in a bad scale.
2: Yeah, not a lot of movement.
1: No.
2: Yeah.
1: It looks like it's going to continue to be right around mm-hmm. that region. So that's the Midwest. Let's get out to the tropics because we're looking at the Pacific one more time where it's clogged out. I like the

0: to the weekend, but perhaps strengthening a little bit faster than the prior cone by tomorrow, getting
1: I mean, listen, it goes over cooler water, but now we're 65 miles per hour. So it was 60 earlier this morning. Now it's 65. Listen, you got some outflow issues coming in on, especially in this side. But you're getting some thunderstorms in the middle of the core. The latest track does bend it down to the south, which is not great because now you got warmer water that's going to be dealing with.
0: Yeah, it is interesting. So with the forecast cone, I mean, and right now we're still, what, 2,000 miles from the Big Island. Mm-hmm. So we're closer by Wednesday. But once you get past Monday, there's a lot of uncertainty. The cone widens out. There's just a lot of diverging models at this point with the overall track.
1: Here's our big old high pressure ridge. It's sitting there. It's going to be steering underneath that high pressure ridge. Now, if that ridge is going to be stronger and builds along with it, it's going to keep it down to the south.
0: Yeah.
1: If that ridge weakens, well, then it starts edging up towards the north. And either way, Hawaii's got to watch this thing for the middle part of next week. There's our high pressure ridge. That's this guy. That's the area behind it that we
0: That's
1: got.
0: Our invest.
1: Invest, what is it?
0: 97E.
1: 70% chance, I think.
0: 80% chance 80? In the next 7 days,
1: And here we go. This is Warburton. That is right there by Saturday. So
0: this was interesting to me.
1: You like this?
0: Because earlier this morning, I feel like Google DeepMind, Google's AI model, wasn't that far north. And I feel like it's a little bit more. I mean, granted, the cone means the center of Norbert can travel anywhere within the center of the cone. Generally, you know, you expect it to travel in the center. But I don't know. I just think it means it's worth watching. Yeah. There is a potential for impact to Hawaii. But to your point, it would be probably by next weekend, end of next weekend.
1: Lots of time to watch it.
0: To get close.
1: And we'll see where it goes, too, when you're talking about over warmer water, or cooler water, too. I mean, the warmer the water, the more power it's going to have to work with. But low confidence beyond even 3 days.
0: Yeah.
1: I mean, this is look at this track. All over the place.
0: Yeah. And in different speeds, different intensity.
1: Exactly.
0: But there are some instances of Hawaii getting it.
1: Yeah. Actually, if it goes north, it's going to do a similar thing to Carina, which would just basically fall apart because it gets some colder water.
0: Yeah.
1: The shear would be a little bit more, but the dry air also. Southerly track supports stronger storm, warmer waters, and there you go, the cooler. Look at, I didn't even know that was on there. I love that. It's what I just said.
0: It's great. Yeah, it's exactly what it is. I mean, it can travel south and strengthen like Lowell did, but if it stays far from land, we're good. Mm-hmm. But even the water around Hawaii is in the low 80s.
1: Yeah, it's
0: very
1: go.
0: Warm.
1: Let's get a look at it right in hand satellite imagery, and it looks pretty good right here. You zip into the region, and as we pull away, boom. Yeah, we'll look at that one later.
0: really looking into Norbert.
1: All right, so that's the west, right? Mm-hmm. That's the western part of Pacific. I see McLeod. Thank you very much for shaping that up for me. Pacific, again, it has just been, it's been a circus. We've seen so many storms, so many names, and it's the exact opposite in the Atlantic. Can't remember the last time we had a day on the 10th or 11th where there were zero storms and zero chance of activity. Mm-hmm. I don't think it's ever happened.
0: Yeah, we've ran so many stats. That's the thing. Even though it's been quiet, it's now record quiet in regards to a hurricane for the season.
1: Here we go. No tropical development expected in the next 7 days. That is a good thing right there. And yeah, you can see behind you.
0: How many,
1: I'm just trying to find a cloud in anywhere right here. Even the ITCZ is kind of void of any activity. But you've got a couple of pockets right there.
0: Yeah.
1: There's one wave that jumped off last night right through the morning hours early. But peak was yesterday. The end of the season usually backloaded with stronger hurricanes. Hurricanes 4, category 3 or more, which is major 2. Mm-hmm. We haven't seen anything yet.
0: Yeah, I think, you know, it is an average.
1: Mm-hmm.
0: And when you look at the season specifically that we're having, we know that not only have we been dealing with El Nino conditions, we're now seeing water temperatures so warm that this is perhaps an El Nino that'll stand in its own.
1: I think so.
0: In its own category. So, I don't know where we're going to go from here on out. I'm not a fortune teller.
1: No.
0: But there's nothing that could be a hurricane in the next 7 days.
1: You have to, exactly. You have to watch the homegrown stuff. Though.
0: Yeah.
1: I mean, like the Gulf of America, stuff like that. Latest first hurricane formation in the satellite era was September 11th. That would be today. Mm-hmm. Nothing out there even looks. So we tie the record tomorrow when we have no hurricanes out there. That will break the record for the latest formation of a hurricane. And it's just going to grow from there. So this is going to go into record books this year.
0: Yeah, absolutely. Mm-hmm. I think so. It was 2012 is how far back it goes. And I think, again, in 2002 was the time prior.
1: This is a great map. We showed this to you guys yesterday. That's the El Nino hot water temperatures right off the equatorial Pacific. Rising air and then that jet stream. You can see it carries all over here. A lot of shear. Going right over Central America, through the Caribbean, and then up the gut into the main formation zone, MDR. Mm-hmm. What is it? Main formation zone? Whatever.
0: Main development.
1: Development. Yeah, same thing. You can see storms begin to develop and they get blown over towards the east. So that's what we're watching right here.
0: I love that animation that our team made.
1: It's awesome. Yeah, we were showing it all day yesterday. Yeah. And then this one clogs up the system a little bit because it shows so much. It's visible satellite.

0: imagery of Africa and the ITCZ, and you try to detect where the African waves, and even on that, it is tough to tell.
1: Yeah, it's the impacts and influence of El Nino and the sinking air, the dry air, some Saharan dust sticking around.
0: Right.
1: I thought it was interesting, too, though, some of the names we've had in the Eastern Pacific, Fausto and Genevieve, they are, in fact, waves that originated from Africa.
0: That's right.
1: And they crossed over into the Eastern Pacific. And I brought that up yesterday, and it's one of my fun facts of the past 24 hours
0: or so.
1: That's
0: a good one, yeah.
1: But I thought it was interesting because nothing's been able to form here. It had to go into a more hospitable environment.
0: Yeah. They have to find a window. Are there any windows out there? The Gulf of America, it's warm. You're talking about the southeast temperatures right around the Bahamas. It's warm water, but right here, it's done for now, for the next seven days. Done. We don't have to worry about that at all, which is obviously great news. But September, I mean, how much more yellow can you put in there, which is a high chance of formation?
1: Yeah, I mean, September has brought significant storms. We had Ian in the month of September. Yeah. But obviously, you're in different phases of Enzo. Either way, I know we need rain through the Caribbean islands. Puerto Rico could use a little bit more rain. We just haven't seen much of it.
0: Yeah, exactly. So listen, your weekend starts now. Appreciate you being here, sticking around.
1: Thank you.
0: Listen, to play us out, everybody, it's so late in hurricane season. Without a hurricane, our theme today is late. Hope you like that. Good Friday, everybody. We'll be right back.

0: Home Depot, Amazon, and iFlow.com.
1: Welcome back to America's Weather Center, everybody. Bob Van Dillen, Stephen Morgan. What's up, pal?
2: Happy Friday.
1: Yeah, you two. Nice new suit. You're looking sharp.
3: Thank you.
1: Yeah, new cut.
2: It's kind of comfortable.
1: Yeah, is it? Who made this? I got to get a couple new ones.
3: State Liberty.
1: Is it? Gonna have to get a couple.
2: The athletic wear.
1: Yeah. See, I got to start being an athlete if I'm gonna wear something like that.
2: Well, this time of year you start to expand, so like you need the stretchy ones. That's what it is.
1: Yeah, the winter weight. That's what we call it. No big whoop. But welcome back, everybody. Great to see you this afternoon. Obviously, the tropics. I mean, it's lit up across the back. You're looking right at the Pacific.
2: Yep.
1: It's quiet as all can be across the Atlantic. We're not worried about that. But let's get to the lower 48. We got some heavy rain. It's gonna be pelting down across Florida, the Gulf Coast, upper level low, which to me looks like a surface low edge. Into the Florida panhandle, lower Alabama right now.
2: Mm-hmm.
1: Producing some very heavy rain, Stephen. We've been watching that all morning.
3: Gosh, through the panhandle into the Big Bend. I've been surprised that we've not had any flash flood warnings get issued, but then I'm reminded it is Florida.
1: Yeah.
3: And so they're able to handle it. But yeah, I mean, find where it's at.
1: Yeah.
3: Here's
1: our bubble, right? It's moving on in. And you got this high pressure. It's kind of sitting right here. Frontal boundary draped over the region, zipping to here underneath the clouds. And you talk about rain, and you can almost see the rotation as it comes right through the panhandle.
3: Yeah, that loose rotation. You got some storms extending all the way to the Texas coastline. Mm-hmm. Obviously, that's where a lot of the activity is. I'm watching yesterday in Fort Myers, we had a ton of rain. I think it picked up like 2 inches.
1: Yeah. Mm-hmm.
3: So we're going to see more of it fill in through the peninsula later this afternoon.
1: And watch it up to the north. There is a front. It's draped across just south of Washington, D.C. You zip into Kentucky. Things are falling out from last night.
3: Yeah.
1: Get back a little farther down the south. And that was pretty robust early this morning around northern Arkansas.
3: Well, this environment, Little Rock, I think Little Rock hit 99 degrees yesterday, maybe even 100 degrees. So they set a new record high. So they've been just steaming.
1: Right.
3: So to have some of this move in, I mean, it's nice.
1: That's why it's held itself together.
3: Yeah.
1: Right? All right. Look at the Panama City area. So this is 30A. If you're down there right now, I mean, it's very active morning for you into the early afternoon, and you can see I-10 corridor too. Look at the streamers. The rain just marching in off the Gulf, and that's a tremendous amount. That humidity goes all the way down past the Gulf into the Caribbean and gets channeled up, and that's why the rainmakers have been so heavy.
3: Well, yesterday we were looking at those dew points, and they were well into the 70s, even the low 80s, and so today, with a little bit of that energy, you're seeing how it's translated. But the cloud deck goes all the way up, getting close to Atlanta.
1: And it gets pushed up there.
3: Uh-huh.
1: Here's our visible satellite imagery. Now, what also jumps off the page is that upper level low.
3: Yeah.
1: That kind of drapes right across Middle Tennessee later today, but you can see that it's actually helping to push up that moisture surge right out of the Gulf. And like I said, it goes all the way down to the south around the Caribbean.
3: Yeah, and that, I mean, you can call it weak, whatever you want to, this surface feature, but it's pumping in plenty of moisture.
1: Yeah.
3: It's not going to have a problem. That ridge of high pressure, that is a culprit. I mean, it still helps bring in some of that more moisture-rich air for the peninsula. But really, I think the dominant high has been more so what we've seen over the plains lately.
1: Yeah,
3: now it's being replaced.
1: But. Exactly. And ditto for the weekend. And we get the same exact wind flow coming up. That pattern is not going to change too much, even though surface features kind of bend around a little bit. By 6 p.m. today, more rain near Fort Myers, right?
3: Yeah.
1: Got some more around Orlando and Jacksonville. And then overnight tonight, falls apart. Daytime heating, light the fuse, boom, it goes right there again.
3: And this is widespread. I don't think it's one particular part of the state. Mm-hmm. That's been the whole kind of nuance of this forecast. Where's it going to be? I think Orlando has shots. Jacksonville, you got over it in Pensacola. We're seeing that, of course, this morning.
1: And then
3: we'll do it again.
1: We'll let the sun go down. We'll bring it back up. And Sunday, we'll refire it in the same spots, get it, which is not all bad news. I mean, we're still battling that drought.
3: Mm-hmm.
1: It essentially started out there in the winter through the spring. And now you're seeing more rain develop for the latter part of summer, early fall. But look at this. You can see some shades of orange shooting up 5 inches of rain.
3: It's true. And hey, where the worst drought still is a little closer to Tampa and Fort Myers. It's on the Gulf side.
1: Mm-hmm.
3: That's what it looked like in March.
1: Before and after. We're taking some good steps, except for south of Tampa. You guys still need it right there.
3: No.
1: So you're going to get some rain possibly today, a better shot coming in over the weekend.
3: Yeah.
1: So we got that. All right, listen to this. Check this out.
4: Asking guests to return to their rooms and remain in their rooms until the all clear is provided tomorrow morning. All resorts, grounds, and activities will be closing.
1: All right, listen, I mean, that's a terrifying experience, right? For Hawaii visitors that were there during Hurricane Lowell, you saw reports of extensive property damage. You saw the roads getting chewed up with the storm surge that went by. It has been a very trying couple of weeks now for the state of Hawaii. Joining us now to tell you what you need to know about your vacation travel is advisor and certified Hawaii destination specialist, Candace Zimring. Candace, thank you very much for joining us on the weather program today. I appreciate it. It's good to see you this afternoon.
5: Yes, thank you for having me.
1: All right, let's talk about it. Hawaii took really back-to-back shots. One was a direct hit right there on Kauai, but the Big Island got slammed a couple weeks beforehand. Did the Hawaii tourism take a big hit on these two storms?
5: Yeah, so it's certainly been a challenging year for tourism in Hawaii because, like you said, it's back-to-back-to-back storms. It is hurricane season, so it's to be expected, but I really haven't seen this many back-to-back-to-back storms. First, we had the Kona lows in March, and then Tropical Storm Lala followed directly behind it with Hurricane Lau. So they really took a hit. Tourism has really been challenging this year for Hawaii.
1: It's a good point. I mean, you forget, you go back towards spring before hurricane season even started. Those Kona lows, they blasted Kauai with winds and rain also. So how fast do you think, let's say there's no more storms around there, will the Hawaii tourism bounce back?
5: Right. So it's really important to realize that Hawaii is an island chain, right? So it's not just one destination, and the impact was widespread over all of the islands. Mm-hmm. So Hurricane Lau got it the worst in Kauai, but before that, the Big Island. Everyone is still recovering, but right now, Hawaii tourism is saying that you can go to the Hawaiian Islands. We just want to stay away and, let them heal and let them focus on their recovery and maybe shift to a different island that's not suffering as much right now.
1: Well, that makes
5: sense. So right now the timeline is still unknown of when exactly it's going to bounce back because they're still assessing the damages. So it's just too soon to say right now.
1: Yeah. Do you think tourists should check ahead and see, all right, if this island is not a good one to go, should I go to another one? Can they reschedule it? Is it easy to do that?
5: Yeah, so the Hawaii Tourism Authority is actually suggesting that if you have a trip upcoming to Kauai, if you can either reschedule or reroute to one of the other Hawaiian islands, that's being encouraged so they can save all of the resources for the residents that are needed on Kauai right now.
1: Makes sense. Yeah, and can tourists actually contribute to the recovery efforts out there?
5: Yeah, so that's the most important question. I actually get this question a lot of people if they are going, how they can help, what can they can do. Everyone wants to help, but we kind of, our hands are tied. We don't know what to do. Mm-hmm. So there are actually organizations that put together beach cleanups there on the islands. So some examples are Surf Rider Foundation, 808 Cleanups, Inside Outside Research, and they help organize these beach cleanups so that if you are on the island, you can contribute and feel like you are part of the solution. And you can also, of course, donate financially to them as well.
1: Yeah, and Candace, we're not done with hurricane season yet. We know we've got another named storm that it's at least a week out from them having to worry about it. But what do you think for the winter? Do you think we can catch on up when everything gets cleaned up?
5: I do. So I think there's a little bit of a long road to recovery, being fully back to normal. Mm-hmm. But the Hawaiian Islands are resilient. They've been through storms before. They've been through the Maui fires before, and they do bounce back stronger than ever. So I encourage people not to panic cancel if your trips are very far out into the winter and into next year, 2027. Hold tight. Just evaluate the situation. Check with your airlines, your hotel, and your travel advisor. Work together to see by each island and dates. And just hold tight and don't panic cancel.
1: Awesome. Yeah, that's great advice. So Hawaii Destination Specialist Candace Zimring, thank you so much for the time taking out and talking to us. I know it's been a tough couple weeks for them for sure, but thanks for the information. I appreciate it. Have a good weekend.
5: Thank you. You too.
1: All right. All right. What about this? We've got the cooler temperatures in Philadelphia right now. It's only 81 degrees. Go down to the south, though, south of the frontal boundary. Then it really gets a smoking hot temperatures because we have got, what is that, Dallas? Oh, there you go. What do you think about this?
2: That's where she was just at. Yeah, Dallas. Yeah. 100 yet. Not yet.
1: We was 100, tied a record yesterday afternoon for Big D. Mm-hmm. Wow. And don't forget, you talking about it before, big Texas game against Ohio State.
2: Yeah.
1: It's going to be so high. It's going to feel like 105 to 110 down
2: UT,
1: there.
2: UT, I know. It's going to be, and it was at the same stadium where they had several people treated for heat exhaustion, had to go to the hospital.
1: Right.
2: I mean, and the temperatures have been relentless. The fact that it feels 97? Like 114.
1: You think that's accurate, 114? That
2: no,
1: might be a little strong.
2: I don't either.
1: Listen, sometimes I like to go up a little bit higher than what it, but still, we know that the air temperature, ambient air temperature is mid-90s.
2: Yeah.
1: That's where we're going to go. And it's been, listen, the warmest on record for the lower 48 for the month of September, all these pink shaded areas. It's warmest on record.
3: I know.
1: Look, a bunch of states involved.
3: We've got more of Texas is going to fill in, but really a lot of that has been along the Tennessee and Ohio River valleys.
1: All right, there's Austin. There's Texas, all right?
3: There's the stadium.
1: Ohio State's got to go down there and play them. What do you think?
3: I mean, about the game?
1: Or yeah, what do you, I mean, Arch Manning, listen, what do you, I mean.
3: We'll see. It'll be a good, I'm not the one to ask, but.
1: No, well, I figured.
3: You know. Yeah, but the Heat.
1: Who is your college team?
3: I went to an Ole Miss game. I went to an Ole Miss in Texas A&M.
1: So
3: it
1: Ole
3: was
1: Miss.
3: It was in College Station. So yeah,
1: no, Ole Miss. All right.
3: I had a few friends that were cheerleaders there.
1: Yes.
3: Identical twins.
1: No way.
3: I grew up with them.
1: Okay, very good.
3: Went down there and cheer. I don't remember when they were down there, but a few years.
1: That's great. All right, good. So I got another Ole Miss fan because this sure whole thing. Place is filled with Mississippi State fans.
3: I know. Can you believe it?
1: You believe that? All right, here's what's going on for the weekend. High pressure does build in, so you got 88 degrees to 95, depending on where you're located. Add the heat to that and with the humidity. And
3: yeah, ooh. That's more accurate, right?
1: Yeah, that's
3: 114,
1: about right.
3: I don't know. 96 feels like it. Houston, that makes sense. We it's pretty common. Corpus Christi, actually, out of all the cities, it's Corpus and McAllen that have heat advisories today. So that's where the heat's going to be the worst. It's crazy that these upper 90s, you know, below heat advisory about criteria.
1: I know Little Rock is loving this too. I mean, yeah. 74 degrees with a rain cool
3: right.
1: air coming in.
3: That's
1: remember
3: true.
1: Last couple of days just smoking hot. Yep. But you got the moderate, you got the major and extreme heat risk, and the extreme again, it's all about the Lone Star State. You guys are getting blasted with the furnace for at least another day or three.
3: I think through the weekend. Yeah. And I was actually trying to look to see when Dallas might cool down. Mm-hmm. And it looks as if this heat could persist into late next week.
1: Yeah.
3: So
1: yeah.
3: We might have upper 90s, triple digits. It'll be flirting with heat advisory criteria, but mm-hmm. it's not really relenting.
1: No, that's your tomorrow. And it's gone zonal flow for today, which means that heat is trapped right here one more time.
3: Mm-hmm.
1: And it kind of does a little waffling, but that high pressure ridge essentially reestablishes itself. So Little Rock, your temperatures a little cooler for you today. And it says 90. I don't think you're going to get there because it's rain cooled, but you'll be back in the mid 90s to upper 90s for the weekend.
3: And a reminder, it shouldn't take the rain to cool us down to average. Average this time of year is 87.
1: So true. Holy cow, 87 degrees, back up to 98 degrees. So that's, and my in-laws are from Little Rock. And
3: yeah.
1: By the way, they call a coin a Cohen.
3: Oh, do they?
1: I didn't realize. It's like, what do you want? A Cohen?
3: It's my nephew's name.
1: Yeah, exactly. Anyway, listen, we were talking about the Atlantic hurricane season all day long. I mean, it's record territory how little activity there's been out there.
3: Quiet.
1: The hurricane is late. We haven't seen a hurricane yet, so it's late. So to play us out, everybody, our theme for our Friday, late songs.
3: Nice.
1: Be right back. Good to see you, buddy.
3: Likewise.

0: 6-8.
1: Welcome back to America's Weather Center. Bob Van Dillen, Michael Estime. What's up, Mike?
2: Shaka-laka. Good to see you, Bob.
1: Good to see you, too, my friend.
2: See you Friday.
1: Yeah, you too. And we've been watching the Pacific and we've been watching the Atlantic. They're not mirror images because one is ugly and the other one is clean.
2: Oh, and let me tell you, this thing's been real ugly, the Pacific, over the past week or so. But, yeah, no tropical development at all. And here we are a day after.
1: Move out of the way. I mean, it's amazing.
2: Yeah, the day after the climatological peak of hurricane season.
1: Yeah, I've never seen this before. And, in fact, it's the latest start to a hurricane season, getting a hurricane in a basin ever. It's tied it, but tomorrow it's going to break it. So we'll have that coming up.
2: Yeah, I was going to say, we'll see what happens. But yeah, the Pacific, though, man, I was going to say.
1: this is a conga line right here. We'll get to that in a second. But bringing it back up to the upper Midwest, so we've got some severe thunderstorms possible. Really two rounds. One's going to get going this afternoon, and then a little pause. And then severe weather comes back roaring with a vengeance on Monday. So we're starting to see these ridge riders pick up some steam and ride in through the Pacific Northwest, drive into the Plain State. So that's going to be the pattern next few days.
2: Yeah, look at that video, too. This out of, Plainview, Texas. Mm-hmm. And this will be situated a little further up toward the north. So we're thinking, places like Minneapolis, St. Paul, kind of getting into the weeds, especially around dinner time and just after dinner tonight.
1: I think so. And Duluth, you guys are meeting there. The Arrowhead of Minnesota, be prepared later this afternoon. Things are getting unstable because we do have some sunshine breaking out. But here is that slice that we're watching, and it is the northern half of Minnesota. It trails all the way down past the lower parts of Nebraska, a little Grand Island action too. But the forcing, the real forcing in the energy, it's up to the north, but that cold front trailing in might get some juice developing later today, too.
2: Yeah, I'm going to be curious to see how this thing actually starts off. Do we start off with more clustered thunderstorms, or do we start off with more like possible supercells? Mm-hmm. There's an indication that we could see a couple of tornadoes in this.
1: Yeah.
2: But right now, though, we're, it's kind of the calm before the storm.
1: Yeah, some stuff around Montana, right? Yeah. So that's a leading edge of the energy. But now you're getting some storms that are trying to shoot up right around the Great Lakes. But that's our energy. Water vapor imagery shows it pretty well. It's a nice impulse as it gets in the northern Rockies into Canada. Trailing cold front down at the surface. But look at the daytime heating going on, Michael. We've got some sunshine breaking out, destabilizing things even further.
2: I mean, the sunshine heats the ground, and then, of course, like a hot air balloon with all that rising air, and that's what grows those big, giant thunderstorms, and plenty of moisture to play with, too.
1: How do you like that dew point? I mean, that's straight out of the Gulf.
2: Yeah, it is.
1: All the way up through the Mississippi, the Missouri valleys, into northern sections of Minnesota, all into Canada, too.
2: That's all that. That's basically gasoline when you see all that green up there. And then when it comes to the biggest threats, we're thinking that, damaging winds over, 60 miles per hour could be a big problem.
1: Yeah, and like you said before, maybe individual supercell or two right off the bat, and then it turns linear during the afternoon hours late. And you can see the timing on this. It's actually picking up pretty well. Here you are at about 6 o'clock, maybe a few individual supercells, and then turns linear as a blast into northern Minnesota. And that trailing cold front, I mean, that's a low-level jet coming in and it's kicking things and keeping it going through tomorrow morning.
2: And that's the crazy thing is that it could be very much so an overnight threat as well. So the sun is down, but those storms are still lining up, and that's what could produce those damaging winds.
1: Indeed. We're going to go again on Monday. We've got another storm that's offshore the Pacific Northwest right now. That comes in over the weekend, and it establishes itself right across the northern plains for your Monday afternoon. Surface lows out there, too. This is Saturday. First front goes away. Second front begins to move in, and that's going to be our trouble maker for your Monday afternoon.
2: Big time. And it's a little further south, but still some of the same areas, parts of Minneapolis, St. Paul, still kind of included in where we could see some strong to severe storms to start off the Monday. And when the SBC issues a level 2 this far in advance. Maybe
1: Friday, Saturday, Sunday, Monday.
2: Day four. Sometimes that means there could be an upgrade later on this weekend.
1: And it's a potent shot of energy. So it is pretty good looking on that satellite. Yeah. We'll show you that in a little bit, too. Mm-hmm. How about this? So far for the hurricane season, it's been an historic El Nino starting to dominate the headlines. NOAA has deployed sail drones on a 4-month mission to collect crucial data that can revolutionize global weather forecasting well beyond what the satellites can do. And these are 23-foot unmanned vessels that eliminate the risk of putting humans in danger, and they can operate for months without needing fuel. So that's great. Wow. So let's bring in NOAA research oceanographer, Dr. Megan Cronin. Megan, thank you so much for joining us this afternoon. Great to see you in El Nino dominating the headlines. Tell me about these new sail drones you guys are putting out.
3: Yeah, there's all that weird weather you've been talking about with the hurricanes in Hawaii and no hurricanes in the Atlantic and too much rain in the southern states. All of that is actually predictable based upon things that are happening in the tropical Pacific. And so, we're sending these sail drones down to the equator, equatorial Pacific, to look at that warm water that's over the central Pacific, equatorial Pacific. They're on their way. They're weaving their way through those hurricanes.
2: That's awesome. And tell me, Megan, what type of equipment is actually on these sail drones? They look pretty big. What, I said, what, 5 to 6 feet or so in height?
1: They say 23?
3: Yeah.
2: Wow.
3: Yeah, there's a whole suite of sensors on them. There's sensors on the on that rod hanging out there. Mm-hmm. There's air temperature and solar radiation, measuring solar radiation, long wave radiation. There's a wind sensor there on the top, you see, measuring three-dimensional winds really fast. And then we can measure the platform motion to put it into Earth coordinates. And then we have barometric pressure. We have relative humidity. And then on the hull, we have surface temperature, sea surface temperature, air and sea PCO2 measurements, a whole bunch of stuff. Salinity. Yeah.
1: Oh, salinity
3: and
1: too.
3: So, yeah.
1: Nice.
3: Yeah. So, you know, some of these things can be measured from space, from satellites, mm-hmm. but you want to put a thermometer in the water. And then also, because we have air temperature as well as the surface, the water temperature, we can see how much heat is released from the ocean and destabilizes the air, making that air bubble that we were talking about that feeds into convection and big clouds forming. So, yeah. Lots of measurements.
1: Wow. So you're talking boundary layer. You're talking all the air that's over it too.
3: We're
1: so
3: measuring all of that.
1: It's amazing.
3: And it's going into the weather centers. Mm. Yeah. Right. You know, as the measurement is being made.
1: Yeah. That was the next question. So where are we going to put this data? And is this going to help us for future El Ninos, you think?
3: You bet. It's going to be helping to measure this, this current El Nino. And then also lots of scientists will be studying it to try to understand what physics need to go into the models to improve them, to make these El Ninos more predictable.
2: Mm-hmm. And what kind of questions are you guys posing when it comes to this historic El Nino, and what type of answers are you hoping that some of these sail drones will initiate?
3: Oh, great question. Yeah, there's, you know, we talk about the Nino 3.4 region as being anonymously warm. But really, we want to understand the fronts and those fronts, both in the ocean, create fronts in the atmosphere and also changes in, you know, the winds, and the winds can set up currents and move it. We want to see what is controlling how that water moves, shifts to the central Pacific away from the far western Pacific where it normally is.
1: That's, I mean, it's a four-month thing you guys are going to be out there. So you're going to take us well into the wintertime. I got to ask you this. How long do you think this El Nino is going to last? Because usually when they spike up like this, they may go down just as fast, right?
3: Yeah, well, it's going to be weird weather through next spring, early next spring. Mm.
1: That's awesome. I mean, it's a good time to be a meteorologist. There's no question about it. Bad time if you live in Hawaii. I understand that for sure. But NOAA research oceanographer, Dr. Megan Cronin, thank you so much, doctor, for taking us through it. Listen, it's fascinating. Oh, by the way, how many sail drones do you have out there?
3: There's four out there right now.
1: Four. Okay, cool. And they're getting into position right now.
2: Mm-hmm.
3: That's right. They're heading down to the equator.
1: So cool.
2: Wow.
1: Well, thank you, doctor, for taking the time out and talking to us. I appreciate it. Can't wait to see what the results you guys come up with.
2: Mm-hmm.
3: Yeah. Love to come back.
1: Awesome.
2: Absolutely. That was really cool.
3: Okay,
1: yeah,
3: so
1: I mean, it's wicked cool. You talked about that warm sea surface temperatures. I mean, it's going to be almost on the records, but we got to see just how warm it's going to get. So they put the drones out there and they got actual feedback.
2: Yeah. And what's nice about it is it's what we call like in situ. So it's not like we're taking satellite data and trying to interpolate, you know, sea surface. You actually have thermometers in the water that are measuring this. And so to have that type of data is fantastic.
1: Hard data right there. Four of those drones are going to be out there. They're going to be in the heart of the core of the warmest water temperatures.
2: Yeah.
1: And I want to see just how fast this thing is going to disappear. It's shooting up big time, right? And usually spikes up it starts to come down.
2: Yeah.
1: But the doctor just said it's going to be whacked out weather through spring.
2: Spring, absolutely. So it means all of fall, all of winter, now leaning into spring. It's going
1: to
2: be a real...
1: Good time to be a meteorologist, my friend.
2: Job security.
1: Yeah, absolutely. So we've got that. By the way, when the water temperature is as warm as a kiddie pool, it's not a good thing.
2: Right.
1: You know?
2: Exactly.
1: Anyway, listen, stick around, everybody. We got another look at the Pacific. We got Norbert out there. The cone takes it closer towards Hawaii for the middle part of next week. We'll show you that forecast, what the Google DeepMind is thinking, what the other models are thinking as well for Hawaii. And a look at the lower 48. Southeast getting blasted with heavy rain. It's coming up just after the break, everybody. But it's a late hurricane start. No hurricanes in the Atlantic. To play us out, Michael, we got late songs.
2: Ooh, I like this.
1: Be right back, everybody.

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1: All right, welcome back to America's Weather Center, everybody. Great to see you, Bob Van Dillen, Michael Estime. Thanks for sticking around, pal. It's always good to see you.
2: You too, as always.
1: And the maps behind us show the tail, right? This is El Nino for
2: sure. Tale of two seasons is what you're saying.
1: El Nino, we've got the Pacific Ocean clogged up. The Atlantic Ocean, not so much.
2: Congo line and not a whole lot going on over there at all.
1: Yeah, and we reached the climatological peak of hurricane season for the Atlantic yesterday. And as we continue to track this historic El Nino, Michael, the Atlantic officially setting a record today. It's tying it for the first latest hurricane that's ever developed. In other words, we haven't seen a hurricane yet. Mm-hmm. That's never happened before this late in the season.
2: Isn't that wild? Yeah. A wild statistic?
1: That's nuts.
2: Yeah, El Nino, of course, to blame for this historically quiet season in the Atlantic.
1: Yeah, and it's also fueling the parade of storms we're seeing in the Pacific. So let's bring in Patrick Rafter. He's a professor at the University of South Florida's College of Marine Science. Patrick, thanks, buddy, for joining us this afternoon. Great to see you.
3: Hi, fellas. How's it going?
1: Good, good. Mm-hmm. Let's talk about this El Nino season. We knew it was going to be strong. Mm-hmm. We knew there would be a lack of activity in Atlantic, but are you astounded by how much of a lack there actually is?
3: Yeah, you know, right. You're right. Those statistics are pretty strong, and that we predict more hurricanes in the Pacific, which we are seeing to sort of devastating effect, and fewer named hurricanes or stronger storms in the Atlantic. I'm pretty astounded that we haven't seen a single named hurricane this year in the Atlantic. But, you know, that part of the, you know, there are a variety of predictions that we make early in the season when we see El Nino kind of developing and, you know, changes in precipitation, eastern versus the western tropical Pacific. And then there are these predicted impacts, mostly because, you know, the atmosphere communicates relatively quickly. So you have this warming of the tropical Pacific waters, and this adjusts the atmosphere in such a way that, you know, you have these anomalously high upper-level winds in the tropical Atlantic, and it really knocks down any forms that want to be forming there. You can think of it as like, you know, you have all the ingredients to build a hurricane, but you constantly have the winds just knocking down the hurricanes. They can't form. This doesn't mean we're not going to have any named storms this year in the North Atlantic Basin. Of course, you know, we might have storms build elsewhere, you know, sort of the outside of the tropical Atlantic's not not unheard of, and then, of course, in the Gulf of Mexico. Wow.
2: And so, Patrick, is it just El Nino that's to blame, or are there any other meteorological, you know, tendencies that we could also point our finger at?
3: Well, the North Atlantic Oscillation is another potential source of atmospheric variability that could be impacting this. But, you know, the relationship between this monster El Nino developing this, so that's number one. Number two, the predicted change in reduction in named storms in the Atlantic, you know, it's just too coincidental to be anything more but, you know, the consequence of an El Nino, of this El Nino especially.
1: Right, it's strong.
3: And, you know, we've seen, and the statistics are not the strongest, right, because we haven't had so many El Ninos in the observed record, right, and since, like, humans have been making these measurements. So the statistics are always like, it looks probable, more likely, and so on. But one of the things we found is that the strength of the El Nino, meaning like how warm, how anomalously warm the eastern tropical Pacific becomes, usually translates into directly into the formation of Atlantic hurricanes. And in this case, a stronger El Nino means would predict even fewer named hurricanes. Yeah. So here we are.
1: Indeed. I'm thinking, what is it actually going to take, Patrick, to get a hurricane? Not that we're rooting for it, but what would it take this season in the Atlantic to actually see one form?
3: Well, I could say some of my friends, my surfer friends on the East Coast, are they're secretly hoping for some hurricanes that form, but stay offshore, of course.
1: Add me to that list. Exactly.
2: Yeah, I completely agree.
3: But you know, you need the right ingredients. You know, such as in the Gulf, you have we're going to need the warm waters, and sort of stable winds with height. Mm-hmm. We don't want that upper level, we call it shearing, which just kind of knocks over the storm as it's trying to develop.
2: Yeah, so we're
3: so
2: of
3: we
2: course
3: need that to happen, and you know, could happen a little bit north of the high wind shear that's happening in the lower latitude or the tropical North Atlantic. You know, it needs to find the right place with the right ingredients.
1: The Goldilocks zone.
2: Yeah, the sweet spot, mm-hmm. if you will.
3: Which the Pacific is, you know, is hot right now.
1: Yeah.
3: You know, hot in many different ways. Mm-hmm. And unfortunately, you know, this damaging both the coastal California and Hawaii now.
1: Yeah. The swells. Mm-hmm.
2: Yeah, Hawaii, it's really been incredible. So, hey, Patrick, what do you think looking, you know, at your crystal ball, if you will, September's where we are right now. What about October and November? What's that look like for hurricane season in both the Atlantic and the Pacific?
3: Yeah, I think that, you know, the predictions have been really rock solid so far. I'm kind of a doubter when it comes to these things. You know, I've seen enough El Nino events to see that, you know, you don't have the strongest correlation between the statistical average conditions and what happens in each El Nino event. But so far, especially the Atlantic hurricane season and the Pacific hurricane season is really kind of reinforcing in my mind that there's quite a bit of predictability with this one, this very strong event.
1: Which is good. And
3: maybe that's part of, you guys mentioned earlier that you know, El Nino events, really these crazy strong El Nino events aren't necessarily great for the public. But as, you know, as a scientist, I kind of, and you guys were saying, you know, as a meteorologist, this is really fun. As a scientist who studies these things, it's definitely time that I'm gathering data for sure. Mm-hmm. And sort of reinforcing some different assumptions or discarding other ones. But yeah, as far as like further in the season, it really looks like it's going to be a quiet hurricane season in the Atlantic.
1: Yeah.
3: Gulf of Mexico is up for grabs mm-hmm. right now.
1: Yeah.
3: And my assumption is we're not going to have any sort of like extra tropical formation later in the season, but you know, it's
1: we've
3: weather.
1: All been hurt
3: you know
1: before,
3: weather
1: though.
3: Well enough to know it's
1: we've been hurt
3: how
1: before.
3: How many months you try to make me predict a month or two out?
1: Yeah. I was actually going for 2028 if you knew this.
2: Right.
1: No, I'm kidding, of course, Patrick. But, I mean, listen, you're right, though. But this has been falling in line with what the predictions have been, a very slow Atlantic, a very busy Pacific. You don't think that's going to change over the next couple of months?
3: I don't think so.
1: Yeah.
3: No. And in fact, when I look at, you know, the predictions for next summer, mm-hmm. I'm seeing, you know, above average temps for the continental U.S.,
1: right.
3: including, you know, for us down in Florida, which we're not asking for above average temperatures.
1: I would imagine not.
3: Any summer.
1: I imagine not.
3: I'm feeling pretty confident, unfortunately, that we're going to have another hot summer.
1: Gosh. Well, I hate to hear that. Maybe you get a little snow like the Florida Panhandle did mm-hmm. two winters ago. So, Patrick, thank you so much for joining us. By the way, what'd you think about that one? It's kind of blizzard warnings for 30A. Yeah. And we were like, what?
3: Yeah. That was a fun winter to live through.
1: We even got the video. You guys are great.
3: Look at that.
1: Patrick, thanks, buddy, for coming and talking to us about it. I appreciate your expertise as a professor down there at the University of South Florida. Thank you so much, sir. I appreciate it.
3: All right. Thank you.
1: Yeah. Good talk.
2: Did they send you down there for that winter when there was snowflakes?
1: I was in Kansas City for that.
2: Okay, that's what it was.
1: We got blasted with, like, I think that was the coldest I've ever broadcasted, Michael. Yeah. It was minus 20.
2: Oh, my God. Like, in Kansas City?
1: Yeah.
2: Out of all places.
1: I had a lighter in my pocket that I was lighting to keep myself
2: warm. Trying to keep warm.
1: All right, let me show you the Southeast. Here's what we got going on. The visible satellite imagery shows this, and you know, first glance at that, look, thank goodness this is now ashore.
2: Yeah, if that wasn't ashore.
1: Those homegrown guys.
2: Yeah, I mean, you can almost kind of see the little twirling in there.
1: Yeah.
2: That would have screamed something a little different. Yeah, you can see it right there.
1: Right.
2: If this were over water, thank goodness that's not the case. But, man, they can't catch a break in the Florida Panhandle with the showers and storms.
1: No, and we know that they're in a big-time drought earlier this spring. Yeah. They're taking a big dent out of it, mm-hmm. which is nice. But you can see the I-10 corridor, and like you said, those last couple of days, Michael, blinding rain just drenched across the I-10. Either there, Louisiana, Mississippi, or Alabama, someone's been getting smoked with heavy rain, and this is what we got again today.
2: Oh, yeah. It's a cloud, the showers, the thunderstorms. Mm-hmm. And then, you know, you look through parts of the I-75 corridor in Florida, and I think we're going to see more sea breeze thunderstorms around 4, 5, and 6 today, tomorrow, and through the weekend.
1: You're right. Some collisions.
2: Yeah.
1: And you got inherent wind out of the south-southwest, which is going to drill it up to the north even farther. We get that one front of boundary moving away, then high pressure builds back in, a reinforcing shot of that humidity. So you saw Dr. Patrick down there.
2: Yeah.
1: He's like, you know, enough with the rain and things.
2: Exactly.
1: It's going to continue off and on. Here's the afternoon today, falls apart, and then Saturday, boom.
2: Yeah, we call them diurnal. We're kind of during the mornings, you're okay if you want to get out and about, but it's the heart of the afternoon, 3, 4, 5 p.m. I mean, Fort Myers. It just lights up along that 95, the 75 corridor before falling apart in the evening.
1: Yeah, and how about Sunday? Same thing.
2: Yeah.
1: It lights up and goes right across the board. It's highly humidified atmospheric juice is what we've got. And this is how much rain we're calling for, especially through Sunday. Now, obviously, this is kind of, you know, set in stone.
2: Yeah.
1: But we know this entire region's got a good shot of seeing at least 4 to 5 inches of rain.
2: Absolutely. And, you know, again, parts of Florida do need it because we are in a drought in spots. So especially around Tampa, St. Pete area.
1: It's still hanging in there with a extreme drought. So we've got that. Michael, your weekend starts now.
2: Basically. Yeah, kind of, sort of. Yes, sir.
1: Your Friday afternoon starts.
2: True,
1: right now.
2: True, very true.
1: Thanks for hanging out with
2: me. Oh, always a pleasure. Always a pleasure.
1: We were just talking about it. It's the latest we've seen in the season without a hurricane.
2: I know.
1: Aside for that. So to play us out, everybody, our musical theme today, late songs.
2: Mm-mm.
1: Be right back, everyone. Thanks for being here.

0: Amazon or Walmart today with free shipping.
1: All right, what's going on, everybody? Thanks for joining me this afternoon. I'm Bob Van Dillon. Great to see you on this Friday afternoon. We got some stuff going on across the Pacific, but absolutely zero going on in the Atlantic. So it's an historic storm season for both the basins, one because of all the activity and the other one because there's hardly anything out there right now, hardly even any clouds for the Atlantic, which is good. We just had the peak of hurricane season climatologically yesterday for the Atlantic, and there's still nothing out there. So that is some great news. Great to see you this afternoon. I'm bringing my buddy Ian Oliver. What's going on, Ian? Good to see you, my friend.
2: How are you?
1: Good, good. How you doing?
2: Not too bad.
1: Yeah, we're watching this, and this is like a pinball machine lighting up on the left.
2: Yeah.
1: Then on the right, you got nothing.
2: Relentless and...
1: nothing.
2: Completely
1: void.
2: Relented.
1: That's good. Void of activity. But Norbert, listen, as amusing as that shape is, it is going to get close to Hawaii sometime, maybe next week if it holds itself together.
2: Right. So you got a lemon that's probably going to do a bunch of nothing.
1: Right.
2: You've got one right in the wake of Norbert. We'll probably see something happening. Once Norbert hits the road, that one moves in and develops.
1: Well, listen, we're your Hurricane HQ, so we got you covered even for the Pacific. Now, Hawaii, I know you got at least 7 days before you have to worry about anything, but we got you covered this with Norbert. But let's get back to the lower 48. Mm-hmm. Trying to get away on a Friday afternoon. Things are going to get a little active, especially for northern Minnesota. Now, I've got this picture. Does that not look like the end credits to the Andy Griffith Show?
2: I heard you whistling.
1: Yep.
2: I have to say you did a really nice job
1: with that. But I have to cut it off quick, otherwise we had to pay.
2: Right, right. Marissa made sure that wasn't going to happen.
1: She did, thank you.
2: I was surprised, though. Yeah. Not that I don't have faith in you, but it was a really good rendition.
1: Listen, it's about the only thing I got going besides weather forecasting skill. Let me show you this. Level 2 out of 5 on the bad scale for severe weather for the afternoon. Starting to get going across Montana early today. Now it's starting to drive apart, but a little bit of action around Lake Superior, too.
2: Yeah, this... finally, we've been calling this our fall front.
1: Yeah.
2: That kind of has a fall look to it, so much so that it brings a legitimate drop in temperatures on opposite sides of this one.
1: And you saw the snow forecast coming in for Sunday night after the second one comes in.
2: Yeah. Yeah, that had throttled back.
1: Yeah, a little bit.
2: A touch, but.
1: But still, it's still a hair out there.
2: Yeah. Right?
1: We've got this. Here's our energy. This is shot number one. Shot number two, not pictured, is out there across the Pacific in the water. But that's our little driving force, a perturbation, as it were, going through northern parts of Montana. Daytime heating, though, filtered sunshine. We got it a little bit.
2: This one, too, keeps things unsettled across the northern tier moving through the weekend and beyond. Mm-hmm. But, yeah, I mean, this is all modes of severe weather potential.
1: Yeah, what do you think with that surface low that's potentially there, plus the humidity levels?
2: Yeah. Yeah, I mean, it's everything you need. All the ingredients are there. The question is just how much does it come together? Yeah. And we'll be following that this afternoon.
1: That's a good point. Is it going to face? Because we got the low-level jets going to come in, but that's not till later in the afternoon or evening hours. And you can see this. It's still a level 2 out of 5 on the bad scale for winds. Initially thinking, we're going to get a supercell or two. Mm. That could be the tornado threat, but then it goes linear pretty quickly.
2: Yeah, I was talking about this with my buddy Ian Leonard.
1: Oh, yeah, up there in Minneapolis. Yeah,
2: they got an active stretch coming on in.
1: Sure do.
2: I do think the worst of it is obviously farther off to the north, but with time, and then you've got another round, as you mentioned, it's an unsettled run.
1: We're going to see where this goes because you're going to see the humidity just kind of locked in there. So this is taking you through Wednesday. I don't know if you saw this, but this is a 1-2 shot. That's pretty good. That's like 3 to 5 inches of rain. Central Des Moines, they just got blasted earlier this week.
2: Right. I was just about to say. I mean, they were in that level 2 out of 4 from the Weather Prediction Center. Mm-hmm. Got a good slug of moisture that came on through. That's even more significant.
1: And I think we're going to see that potent shot coming on your Monday afternoon. Mm. So for that in mind, we got that big old red spot. Lincoln, Omaha, Des Moines, north of Kansas City. That's where you get that cold front dropping in later on.
2: So this is for wave two.
1: Yeah, wave two.
2: You get the one that moves in over the weekend.
1: Right, so we'll track it out for you. There goes that one.
2: Yeah, right behind it. This one comes surging in. And I mean, that appears to be the more
1: That's the one that drags in that cold air behind it. So a little snow action around western Montana, northern Idaho. That's going to be on Sunday night through Monday. But that's a pretty active situation. I mean, if you get a surface load to develop, now you get a little extra twist. This is day 4.
2: I know folks are saying Fargo, but I mean, this is Monday. That's a high temperature.
1: 60.
2: Meaning the bulk of your day effectively all your day is spent in the 50s.
1: A little rain cooled action. And then even look at Green Bay for your Monday evening. You guys are going to be just rained out. Severe weather, the forcing looks like to me it's going to be down to the south. But It's day after day.
2: Yeah, and that's a two is considerable. So yeah. Sunday, Monday, Tuesday, to see that those threats are going to be there, mm-hmm. it means you got to stay heads up.
1: You got a little extra time to watch it because it's going to be really the heart of it Sunday, Monday, and a Tuesday. Yeah, today for sure, but I think Monday, we got to watch that especially.
2: Yeah.
1: It's not going to be on our toes for, no question.
2: Come this time Monday afternoon, you know what we'll be talking about.
1: Who's playing Monday night game?
2: Oh, the Chiefs.
1: Chiefs, yeah.
2: Chiefs, Broncos.
1: Yeah, in Denver.
2: Yeah.
1: Yeah, so I might get some showers out
2: there. A healthy-ish right Bo Nix versus a

0: poorly organized, subject to more error.
1: Notoriously hard to predict.
0: We were looking at these yesterday afternoon, and it was like, man, Storm actually looks pretty good.
1: You talk about Norbert?
0: Yeah, it's gotten a touch stronger more quickly, and that trend has continued today, already up to 65 miles an hour.
1: Now, I've seen prettier storms.
0: Yeah.
1: I mean, you really have. You got a nice little outflow on the top end, but you're a little raggedy on that eastern flank.
0: You're going to make me the half full guy. I mean, I've seen worse.
1: Yeah. You know? It's true.
0: We've seen even in the season on the other basin, we've had named storms that looked a whole lot worse.
1: Exactly true.
0: This, though, I mean, into the weekend, we're talking about a hurricane. This timeline has been accelerated.
1: Yeah.
0: Initially, it was the early part of next week it becomes a hurricane. Right. Then it was Sunday. Yeah. Now the forecast tomorrow morning.
1: Slightly stronger hurricane, too. 80 mile per hour wind. Still Category 1, but that's got room to grow. And these water temperatures are pretty good. If it takes a dive down to the south, I know it's got more sheer dry air to work with.
0: Yeah.
1: Those are warm sea surface temperatures.
0: Pretty good. Mm-hmm. And this path, though, it's something we were talking about yesterday, too. That gradient in water temperatures is everything. Even north to the south side of the cone is it different.
1: Yeah, it's a good point. Here's our driving factor right now. This is our high. You can see the clockwise swirl. Mm. That's where it's going to go. That's edging along with it. If that's a higher pressure region and stronger, it's going to push it all the way down to the south. If that thing weakens, a little farther up to the north. So
0: it's a nice little water vapor right there. Yeah. You made that?
1: I did. You like that?
0: I'm
1: it's lovely.
0: Feel that.
1: Dude, it's in the BVD workspace.
0: Nicely done.
1: You got that. Yeah. High pressure right there. It's north of the center of town. These two guys right there. But look at Hawaii. I mean, we're going next Saturday, the 19th.
0: Right.
1: So we got some time to watch. It's still kind of dangling out there to your east.
0: Right. And it stays far enough south that it can maintain at a minimum higher end tropical storm and be low end hurricane. You get to this point.
1: Right.
0: And you're like,
1: yeah. Large clusters of models begin to bend it back down to the south. But, you know, Google DeepMind's usually pretty good. Here are the rest of them. You're talking about the, here we go. Whoop, whoop, whoop, whoop, whoop, all over the place.
0: Whop!
1: Yeah, all over the place.
0: Nobody circles the wagons like Hurricane Norbert.
1: That's right. Exactly. So, I mean, it's what we're saying is next 5 days. We know for sure the next three.
0: Yeah.
1: Start getting out to 5 to 7 days, it gets a little hairy depending on.
0: Yeah, this to my point, and it's far too early to talk about impacts to Hawaii, indirect or direct.
1: 100%.
0: But the difference of a storm coming this way would be decaying, a Fausto-esque one,
1: right,
0: as opposed to the southerly track, which is a whole different bag of worms. We've seen that.
1: I'm hoping for a Carina that goes a little farther up the north and then kind of bleeds out over that colder water and the shear, and that it threw a swell at you. But that's all it did. And it was the only surf advisory criteria for the northern shores. But that was coinciding.
0: That's the surfer in you.
1: That's me, it is.
0: I said Fausto because I don't care about it as much. Fausto just went poof.
1: Yeah, it did. At least Carina gave him some waves to talk about.
0: Yeah.
1: But yeah, you're right. And here's what we got with that satellite imagery. And it's looking, you know what? It does look a little bit better.
0: Yeah, you were a little harsh on it.
1: I poo-pooed it a little bit.
0: Yeah.
1: But that's before I saw the visible. Now the visible's got a nice little shot with the thunderstorms developing in the core.
0: Visible's everything. And yeah, it's getting a touch more symmetric. You can see, though, right side of it was eaten away some by dry air.
1: It's a little degraded, but we know that it is moving out of that shear, and we know it's going to some warmer waters, too. So basically, it's got room to grow.
0: Look at that thing.
1: Behind it? Yeah, a little blow up. Just out of nowhere, one of the tentacles coming up. Isn't that great? I mean, you can't even see that really on the infrared.
0: No.
1: When you start seeing when you start looking at this, we get an image once a minute. When I first started.
0: Yeah, right?
1: We got an image every half an hour, if we were lucky.
0: That was what, Tyros 1?
1: Yeah, it was 1966, this guy. look at the forecast models. Now, it gets very close to getting a tropical storm strength or hurricane strength towards the end of the period. It's still hanging in a tough, stronger tropical storm strength.
0: It feels like this is more steady state than inevitably what will actually happen.
1: I think you agree. I mean, we're starting to trend into average at this point. It could go either way.
0: You're right.
1: Yeah, so we'll see what happens with that one. But listen, we got more coming up. You're at the big broadcast at 3 p.m.
0: Yes.
1: What do we got? You got guests coming up, too?
0: Miss Jane will be with me. She just walked on in.
1: She's going to be with me as well.
0: Both basins.
1: Mm-hmm.
0: Of course, all the active weather.
1: Right.
0: And some football discussions moving into.
1: Oh, I saw that yesterday. It was great.
0: Thank you.
1: Your little table discussion right there. That's good stuff.
0: Like a little sports weather program.
1: Are y'all going to do that for the entire season?
0: Once a week.
1: Oh, yeah. I got Carton coming in every Thursday afternoon.
0: Thursday is going to be a big day on Fox Weather.
1: Yeah, it's a big because we're all in on football this year.
0: Yeah.
1: Thanks to us lobbying.
0: I started Matt Stafford fantasy last night.
1: Not a good idea.
0: No.
1: Do you think it was a jet lag?
0: Yeah.
1: What do you think it was?
0: It was something. That whole the geniuses with their whoop.

0: bands and they'll fly in at next time. Maybe just go a week early like the Niners did.
1: Maybe get acclimated to the climate.
0: Yes.
1: And the time and the date. That's
0: 17 hour temperature change. Turns out it's quite significant.
1: Who knew? When you skip a full day to try and play a game, do you think that's the problem?
0: Hey, lesson learned.
1: And by the
0: next
1: way,
0: time
1: what
0: they play in Melbourne, Australia.
1: I hate to say it. What the heck are they doing in Melbourne anyway? Does anybody care? They could have played here in East Rutherford. Nobody would have known.
0: I'll also say the Netflix consultants definitely coached them up on how to say
1: Melbourne.
0: Melbourne.
1: Yeah. We won't be doing that here in America. It's Melbourne. But anyway, appreciate you being here, man.
0: No doubt.
1: So listen, to get back on track, we've got hurricane season in the Atlantic where we haven't seen a hurricane yet. It's the latest in the season where we've not seen a hurricane develop. So to play us out, everybody, our theme today, late songs.
0: Late to the show.
1: Late to the show. Be right back, everybody. Thanks for being here.

0: Hey, welcome back to America's Weather Center. Bob Van Dillon, the great Jay Menar. What's up, James?
1: What's up, Bob?
0: It's good to see you.
1: Good to see you, too.
0: So in this block, we've got rain coming in, heat, and football.
1: A lot of football.
0: Yeah.
1: Coming up this weekend. I think everybody, well, at least in my house, is very excited for Sunday.
0: Well, Game of the week. You're all Eagle fans, right?
1: Oh, yeah.
0: Yeah, playing the
1: well, although half my family are Giants fans. You know that lore.
0: I know. You kind of grew up on the border between Eagles and Giants fans
1: yes,
0: in Jersey.
1: We had both cable channels. Yeah. Still do.
0: That's what happens. Yeah, so let's get right to it. The rain's been heavy at times across the deep south. You're talking about Alabama through the Florida Panhandle. This is Fort Lauderdale. You guys are starting to see some action now, too. Temperatures have cooled down into the upper 80s.
1: Still feels like.
0: I don't know if that feels like is
1: right.
0: Accurate,
1: that might not be as accurate now that we've had a little rain move in. But hey, remember we were tracking that little spin off the North Gulf Coast?
0: Yeah, what do you make of it now?
1: Now it's certainly blossoming up that line of thunderstorms up over the Georgia border.
0: I'm kind of glad it came ashore because if it kind of hung out there for a while, then you're talking a different scenario.
1: Yeah, anything that hangs out over those open Gulf waters for too long is not something we want to see in forecast models.
0: It's got to go somewhere. It's going to come on land somewhere.
1: It is. So, and as it does so, I mean, you've got a nice stripe of thunderstorms from Montgomery ringing out down along the I-75.
0: I-10's getting
1: and then across, right, the panhandle of Florida.
0: In lower Louisiana, outside of New Orleans, another line marching in towards the I-10 corridor right there. Here's visible satellite imagery, and you can see it pretty well. If you're outside of the cloud cover, you're still getting those pop-up cumulus clouds.
1: Well, you know what I think is interesting? Yeah. I was just about to remark on the lightning strikes, and this tells that story because where you're not seeing any lightning strikes is where you've got a lot of cloud cover. But it's on the leading edge where that sunshine's bringing you a little extra instability.
0: Yep.
1: We're getting a little extra charge.
0: It's getting some nice pops. And you can see the visible satellite imagery now over to the water vapor. And this is a nice little impulse digging down. That looks a lot better on the on the imagery. But look at this. We got the humidity drawn up out of the Gulf. I mean, that's showing you where the humidity is essentially the water vapor in the atmosphere. And you can get the workings going on. What we see, the pattern, is going to be repeated again this weekend.
1: It is. As that high pressure sits well off the coast of the southeast, it's still going to be enough to bring that flow of tropical moisture right up across the region. So it'll be daytime heat driven.
0: Yeah.
1: Overnight hours, things should quiet down. Mornings will be maybe a little sparse in coverage, but things really blossom once we get past the lunch hour.
0: It's like the easiest forecast to do, too. If you live in Miami.
1: It's like clockwork.
0: Yeah, you live in Central Florida, you live around New Orleans, you know what's going to happen. You get the daytime heating. If you know the winds are right off the Gulf and it's not because of the sea breeze, you know everything's going to be impinging on you, and that's what we got right through Sunday afternoon, too.
1: Yeah, and again, these will be, you know, water-loaded storms.
0: Yeah.
1: So we'll get downpours that could trigger some isolated areas of flash flooding. And then on top of that, too, it just makes for driving that much more of a mess.
0: Look at the rain. All right. So this is not set in stone, but we know that you're going to see this entire region, who needs a rain, getting about 2 to 5.
1: They need the rain. And yesterday, there was really good coverage of that up across the lower peninsula of Florida. We've seen some significant improvement. However, Tampa...
0: Yeah, not as
1: could
0: much.
1: Could use a bit more help, right? We still have the extreme drought there, but overall, big improvement. The fact that we've even eradicated it across parts of the panhandle down to just straight up dry.
0: They were exceptional at one point
1: and around
0: earlier.
1: The Big Bend, it was the worst that we've seen in the better part of almost 20 years.
0: Indeed. And now this is going to take you right through the weekend. That surge of moisture goes right up the belt through Atlanta in areas like D.C. So let's take you through tomorrow morning. All right, you wake up, things are relatively quiet, but here we are again. Watch that energy push into the mid-Atlantic states and a lot of elevation in there, too.
1: I was just talking to our good old Dylan DeBruin there, and he's our senior weather producer. And I was saying how, you know, it's really a messy forecast getting into this weekend because you have the boundary left over from yesterday, that cold front. But then that almost starts to act as a warm front lifting back up through the region with another cold front trying to advance across the northern tier.
0: It's going to be very messy.
1: And an area of low pressure also wanting to develop. So it's a little bit of everything that unfortunately just leads to rain.
0: Nice. By the way, they gave you senior now?
2: I know. Shocking, right?
0: A little bit. A little bit. Yeah, totally kidding.
1: Not at all. I got to throw
0: great.
1: That in there, Dylan. Well deserved.
0: He's great. I love him. He's excellent. Show you up the board. Here comes that rain right out of Philadelphia. So listen, if you're doing any traveling, Saturday is definitely the better day for the tri-state all the way down to D.C., because look at Sunday morning when you start out, it's horrible.
1: But it does give you an excuse to just sleep in a little bit, you know. But I don't know how many people are sleeping in Philadelphia.
0: Yeah, I know.
1: Because we've got a home game at the Link and Philly at 6 o'clock. Have the ponchos on to start the day.
0: Hey, wait, it's a 4:30 game. They're going to be out there.
1: That's what I'm saying. They're absolutely going to get their spots.
0: All right, fair enough.
1: No kidding.
0: All right, take it easy. I forgot you're Eagles fan. Watch the rain go into the Northeast and finally pull away. But then we're not done.
1: Yeah. So
0: that's your other front you were talking.
1: Here's the next front. front, and that cold front's going to start to work its way in as we head through the back half of the day on Sunday. So there is going to be a window here, and getting the, not that I'm jumping ahead to my Eagles, but 425. So we got to get the morning rain out of here, and then we've got to get the game in before that second batch arrives, which I think we should be okay by then.
0: It's the game of the week.
1: It is.
0: It's
1: the game
0: on Fox.
1: Of the week.
0: So it's a 4:30 game. So yeah, absolutely. I don't mind you touting it, even though I don't care for either of the teams. It's all good though. All right, you're talking about the heat that's out there right now. Texas plays Ohio State tomorrow. We're going to have smoking hot temperatures out there in Austin.
1: Wasn't it the Texas game last weekend that had some really dangerous heat?
0: Yeah, indeed. Some people had to be treated for it. But there you are. So let's look at Memphis right now. By the way, let's look at, here it is. There's Austin. Look at that. We know that it's going to be very warm to almost stifling, depending on the afternoon hour you're looking at. And it's going to feel like 105 to 110 at points tomorrow.
1: And, you know, and what time's the game?
0: It's 7:30, but it does, I just did the forecast for the Big Ten Network. The temperature's still only getting to 89 by 10 o'clock.
1: Well, it's much better than what the early afternoon game that they had last weekend, where they talked a lot about, you know, the idea of if it's going to be this hot, you have to push the game later into the evening.
0: Right.
1: So hopefully that will help us. But the heat, it's back on the board. We had a little reprieve yesterday.
0: But 58 records dropped.
1: This is from yesterday.
0: This is from yesterday, yeah. But we had 80-something 2 days ago. So you're right. It got a little bit cooler yesterday, but not much. But when when you string it all together, Jane, month to date, the hottest September on record for these pink dots right here.
1: That's impressive. And that comes off hottest August on record, hottest summer on record.
0: Well, it's been that stinking high pressure. It just keeps on rejuvenating itself and sliding back in the same spots and focusing in the heat. It's a temperature departure. It's been big time.
1: Yeah, east
0: except
1: of
0: for the West
1: Rockies.
0: Coast. Don't tell anybody in San Francisco because it's been winter out there for most of the time.
1: Yeah, they've had some cool temperatures up that way. And, you know, with this pattern flip, well, there not really isn't much of a pattern flip other than the fact that that high pressure is going to sneak back in.
0: Yep.
1: We will see some cooler temperatures across the northern border in the PNW. But for Dallas, Little Rock, Oklahoma City, areas that have been baking in this heat, if you were hoping for some of that cool down, it's not coming.
0: You're getting in the form of rain right now in Little Rock. It's rain cooled. I'm looking at this picture. This is Memphis. Remember I was telling you about the pyramid?
1: The pyramid.
0: Yeah, that's it right there.
1: That's the Bass Pro Shop.
0: Bass Pro Shop, yeah. And you can see from the plane, it's huge as you fly over by the Mississippi.
1: This is giving me a little seasickness.
0: A little breezy.
1: Some turbulence.
0: I think so. 98 degrees right now in Dallas when you add the humidity. So the heat index is up there. New Orleans 97, Houston's about 102. So it is climbing up, but it's only going to get worse with the purple.
1: It is. So drinking water, staying hydrated, listening to your body, all of that is going to be really important as we look ahead into the weekend.
0: All right. Well, how about this? We were talking about it all morning long. It was a rumble for the first time in the NFL in history. Melbourne. That's a terrible accent.
1: Melbourne. Was that your Australian?
0: Right, right. See, I can do Keith Richards from, but that's English. Right, right. The birds are down there. The 49ers. Anyway, did you watch any of that game last night?
1: No.
0: No, me either. I was like,
1: What time was it at again?
0: 10:30 their time, a.m. Friday.
1: And then our time,
0: it was 8:30 p.m.
1: I guess like normal our time.
0: Okay. Yeah, 8:30 p.m. But I'll tell you what, it's a tale of two sciences. Do you get there a week in advance or do you get there the day of, essentially?
1: Well, clearly the 49ers did the right call.
0: Yeah, they did, 49ers. I mean, they looked like a professional team. They really did. All right, how about this? Pittsburgh against Atlanta, by the way, we talked about yesterday. Atlanta has no quarterback.
1: No quarterback.
0: They truly have no quarterback right now. Tua, he pulled an oblique or something, so he's not even going to play.
1: Oh, really?
0: Yeah.
1: Well, maybe, not that I want to get too much into it, but Tua could probably just sit this one out.
0: I feel bad. I always liked him in Alabama, but you can see the way it goes. We don't have much of an impact going on weather-wise. So steel curtain, by the way, Steelers were my lock of the week when I was with Craig Carton yesterday.
1: Okay.
0: Yeah, and now it's even more so the lock of the week.
1: So what do you mean lock of the week?
0: It means they're going to win, definitely.
1: Oh, okay.
0: Even without the points, they're going to definitely win.
1: So that's your, if you're going to do that suicide thing,
0: yeah, it's
1: thing,
0: the,
1: right?
0: The knockout pool.
1: The knockout pool.
0: Yeah, if you pick a team to win and they don't win, you're done.
1: Right.
0: So, yeah, you can buy back.
1: Okay, so Steelers are your pick. They're going to win.
0: That's my pick. Lock of the week. Yeah, absolutely.
1: Well, with a low rowie, I think that's a win.
0: I'll let you take this one away.
1: Eagles are going to win.
0: Okay, I'll let you take it away, though.
1: But low rowie overall, I think something that we'll just have to watch for is that window of rain. I don't think it's going to be too much impactful if we do get a couple showers around. Temperatures, that humidity is going to build back up, though, because the front hasn't swung through just yet. Right. So you'll feel that for any fans in the stadium and the tailgate lots, but for players on the field, I think this is actually some pretty nice football weather.
0: I think you're looking at mid-80s. It is warm. There's no question about it. For this time of year, it's even kind of warm, but it could be a lot worse this time of year.
1: Then we've got Jacksonville Jaguars, Cleveland Browns. It's down in Florida. 1 o'clock in the afternoon, so early game. Rain impact, probably just the same pattern that we've been focusing in on, is the heat, the humidity, it builds, and then you get that scattered coverage of showers and thunderstorms for the afternoon. It's rather hit or miss, which is why you don't see it on the icons.
0: Yep.
1: But still, it's around possibly, and I think medium. This heat's going to play a role.
0: It's the battle of the former Clemson quarterbacks. I only claim one at this point. That'd be Trevor Lawrence. But you can see what it looks like. Jets, Titans also. Jets are my backup team.
1: Okay. You think they're going to take they'll handle the Tennessee Titans?
0: I don't know. It's such a good question. I have no idea. I don't know who's good.
1: Well, that's the thing. That's, I guess, the fun part about week one is that anything could really go.
0: It's going to be hot, though. And you know the heat index right there, it's going to be smoking hot.
1: Well, exactly. In Nashville, Tennessee, and we know that that's going to be the case. So it's going to be feeling more like 100. I'll let you take this one away now, Bob.
0: I mean, how many times are we going to play the Cowboys in an opener? And then, I mean, the weather's not going to be a factor. We can't blame that. But Harbaugh, come on, buddy. Give us a win against the Cowboys, all right? For once in my life, I'd like to see it. But 78 degrees is going to be nice. Weather's going to be perfect for that game.
1: Be clearing, but I don't know with that front not cleared through yet.
0: We're fine.
1: We'll see.
0: We'll be all right. Listen, it's a big weekend of football on Fox. It all starts tomorrow at 10 a.m. Eastern with a big noon kickoff. That's 11. Oklahoma is going to take on the most talked about team in football, the Michigan Wolverines. Most talked about because they play for, 60 minutes and an extra second.
1: Oh.
0: Remember? What a game. Anyway, we got a great slate also on Sunday as well, including Jane's team. That's the game of the week. The Commanders against the Eagles. We got Jaden Daniels returning to the Commanders to take on Jalen Hurts and the Eagles. You're not going to want to miss that one, especially Jane and family. So that's going to be fun.
1: Oh, yeah. Will be lots of fun.
0: Absolutely. So listen, stick around. We've got another look at the Pacific. Where is this Norberg going to go? How close to Hawaii do they have to worry about it? We've got all our eyes on that as well. But the Atlantic, it's the latest we've ever seen in the Atlantic Basin without a hurricane in the satellite era. It's going back to the mid-60s.
1: Yeah, so we'll see if we break that record. Seems like it.
0: That'll be tomorrow. Yeah, so to play us out, everybody, we've got late songs. Thanks for sticking around, everyone. We'll be right back.

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1: Hi, good Friday afternoon, everybody. Pleased that you're here with us. I'm Bob Van Dillon. We got Jay Menar, and I'm looking at this board. We call this the HMON 3 monitor. I think it means huge monitor.
2: Huge monitor.
1: Is that what it means?
2: That's what it means.
1: But this is number 3 right there. I mean, when you fill it up, you can see just the tail of the two basins.
2: Yes. Quiet.
1: Yeah.
2: And then certainly not quiet. The Atlantic has given us a run for our money all season long.
1: It's been amazing to watch, too, because if you remember, this was the forecast. We knew we were going to see a strong El Nino. And what does it mean? It means an active Pacific. We're already to the end storm. We haven't even seen a hurricane yet in the Atlantic.
2: Yeah, and
1: nobody's complaining this side.
2: Set to break a record by tomorrow in the next 24 hours.
1: You'll be on the weekend, so you get to ring the buzzer.
2: I'll ring the bell.
1: Awesome. So that's the Pacific. That's the Atlantic. Show you what's happening across the lower 48. We've got some severe thunderstorms to be worried about later today and another round coming in by your Monday afternoon. Some of the video, I mean, it's been an active week. There's been no question. Brandon Copping, you see some of the stuff that he got?
2: Oh, he's all over the map.
1: He always is.
2: He was up in the upper Midwest not too long ago.
1: He was in Nebraska this week, too. He's been all over the region. But here's what we've got going on today. It hasn't happened yet. I see zero alerts on the alert boards. Great news so far, but we know it's going to get active. When you introduce a nice lifting warm front and that's turned into a cold front dropping in and a surface boundary, and energy aloft in a jet stream and humidity, you know something's going to happen.
2: Something's going to happen. And I'm not surprised to see that they kind of shrunk that level 2 threat for more so now just central Minnesota and northern Minnesota. Yeah. There were some signals in the models yesterday that would be the case. Not to say that you won't see a strong to severe thunderstorm a little farther to the south,
1: right,
2: but it's the forcing of this cold front and that area of low pressure that's really going to drive home, I think, the most intense impacts.
1: I think so. And that's all we've got going on right now is the dropping of the cold front. That's why we've got the rain kind of kicking up. Here is our impulse, though. This is number 1. And I show you this, too, because that's impulse number 2 for
2: it
1: Monday.
2: Is. And let me tell you, when's the last time that we had this nice water vapor imagery and some eye candy with swirls out of the Gulf of Alaska?
1: Yeah, it's right.
2: It's been a minute. This is the change of the seasons, folks, when
1: absolutely.
2: We start to see action driving down from Canada.
1: It's a terrific point. We're starting to see that develop. And it's, we're talking mid-September. Usually that's when it happens. But we're still contending with summer-like humidity in place.
2: Yeah, look at that nice dry line
1: setting
2: up there. So that's where we're going to see a couple of those isolated stronger thunderstorms develop across Nebraska, South Dakota, northern Iowa, but it's where we have a lot of that humidity still pooling, recovering into the upper 60s across this region. We're going to mix down, I think, some stronger winds with those taller clouds.
1: We got stronger winds aloft, too, and we're talking not just in the upper levels, but I was watching a low-level jet. It's actually going to initiate a little quicker today. So late afternoon. So that's going to be bleeding in more humidity. I'll get some more heat, more humidity right in front of that cold front with the daytime heating. Now, if that merges nicely, well, you can see a couple of big supercells develop for north central Minnesota.
2: Yep, that's the zone. So what is that, about 6 o'clock this evening?
1: Yeah, there you are. Yep.
2: So here we are Friday evening, closing out the work week, getting into the weekend. We've got a couple storms. Then you see initially discreet, and then that just blossoms into that line that races into the Arrowhead.
1: Yeah, and it looks like it's going to keep together. That's Wisconsin. I mean, it didn't look like it was severe there, but that's 6 a.m. tomorrow morning for you, Saturday, waking up and the humidity is just going to be left over.
2: Yep.
1: Look at the rain. This is going to take through Wednesday.
2: Yeah, so this rain footprint really is more so a signal that's going to pick back up again as we head towards, say, Monday into Tuesday, Wednesday. Yeah. So when you look at this, don't think, oh, goodness, this weekend's going to be a total washout.
1: No.
2: It's not. It's really not until we get into late Sunday, Monday, that we see this pattern return. And on top of that heavy rain footprint, the severe weather risk is back on the board.
1: It's Des Moines again. Des Moines, Omaha, Lincoln, northern parts of Kansas City, St. Joseph is right there. Well, all right, we'll time it out. Here goes cold front number 1 for the weekend. Here comes cold front number 2. It's really a warm front first, and then Sunday, it looks like things start to get a little more kinetic. Now you're getting the winds out of the southeast, and Monday comes cranking home again.
2: And that's that area of low pressure that is rounding the horn into the Pacific Northwest right now.
1: Right.
2: So eventually that's going to be the second shot of energy that opens up our work week. And down along that cold front is where we're going to keep some of those stronger thunderstorms on the board as we head into Monday night.
1: It looks pretty good if you live around the Midwest, though. It's going to be dry initially, but here comes the storms. And then you add up all the rainfall, and you saw that bullseye that was right here, Jane. What's that was like? It's like 4 to 5 inches of rain.
2: Yeah, and that comes after in spots like Des Moines, we picked up nearly 6 inches.
1: With the power outages, too.
2: Exactly. Mm-hmm. So it's a saturated ground already, and you bring that footprint of more rain into the mix, you can expect some problems.
1: And zonal flow today, so it's really going to zip on out of here. That rain that's going to be over the Midwest, today is going to be over the Northeast by tomorrow afternoon. Mm-hmm. So it's a quick moving storm complex, no question. But then you look into Monday, and as it drapes itself over the region, that tap of humidity is still going to be locked in there. So all the storms have a lot of juice to work with.
2: And then that cold front kind of slows up by Tuesday. Yeah. Not a lot of movement there. We keep the rain in the forecast.
1: What do you think about the Des Moines forecast temperature-wise? Kind of uniform in the days, a little bit rain cool for Sunday, but then there you go, 79 degrees. Those temperatures are going to start climbing up for Des Moines area. The forecast, they've been under it. And looking at the pictures behind you, remember that shelf line that went through Ohio?
2: Yeah, this is a wild shot, right? And then it looks beautiful.
1: That's Minnesota.
2: In Beaver Bay, Minnesota right now.
1: Right now, it's good.
2: That's picturesque.
1: Yeah, it's the Andy Griffith Show. I was saying that before. Even though it's technically North Carolina, I get it, but still, that's lovely. At least for this time of year, you're still hanging in with some warmer temperatures.
3: Asking guests to return to their rooms and remain in their rooms until the all clear is provided tomorrow morning. All resorts, grounds, and activities will be closing.
1: All right, listen, I mean, that's a terrifying experience, right? For Hawaii visitors that were there during Hurricane Lowell, you saw reports of extensive property damage. You saw the roads getting chewed up with the storm surge that went by. It has been a very trying couple of weeks now for the state of Hawaii. Joining us now to tell you what you need to know about your vacation travel is advisor and certified Hawaii destination specialist, Candace Zimring. Candace, thank you very much for joining us on the weather program today. I appreciate it. It's good to see you this afternoon.
4: Yes, thank you for having me.
1: All right, let's talk about it. Hawaii took really back-to-back shots. One was a direct hit right there on Kauai, but the Big Island got slammed a couple weeks beforehand. Did the Hawaii tourism take a big hit on these two storms?
4: Yeah, so it's certainly been a challenging year for tourism in Hawaii because, like you said, it's back-to-back-to-back storms. It is hurricane season, so it's to be expected, but I really haven't seen this many back-to-back-to-back storms. First, we had the Kona lows in March, and then Tropical Storm Lala followed directly behind it with Hurricane Lowell. So they really took a hit. Tourism has really been challenging this year for Hawaii.
1: It's a good point. I mean, you forget, you go back towards spring before hurricane season even started. Those Kona lows, they blasted Kauai with winds and rain also. So how fast do you think, let's say there's no more storms around there, will the Hawaii tourism bounce back?
4: Right. So it's really important to realize that Hawaii is an island chain, right? So it's not just one destination, and the impact was widespread over all of the islands. Mm-hmm. So Hurricane Lau got it the worst in Kauai, but before that, the Big Island. Everyone is still recovering, but right now, Hawaii tourism is saying that you can go to the Hawaiian Islands. We just want to stay away and, let them heal and let them focus on their recovery and maybe shift to a different island that's not suffering as much right now.
1: Well, that makes sense.
4: So right now, the timeline is still unknown of when exactly it's going to bounce back because they're still assessing the damages. So it's just too soon to say right now.
1: Yeah. Do you think tourists should check ahead and see, all right, if this island is not a good one to go, should I go to another one? Can they reschedule it? Is it easy to do that?
4: Yeah, so the Hawaii Tourism Authority is actually suggesting that if you have a trip upcoming to Kauai, if you can either reschedule or reroute to one of the other Hawaiian islands, that's being encouraged so they can save all of the resources for the residents that are needed on Kauai right now.
1: Makes sense. Yeah, and can tourists actually contribute to the recovery efforts out there?
4: Yeah, so that's the most important question. I actually get this question a lot of people if they are going, how they can help, what can they can do. Everyone wants to help, but we kind of, our hands are tied. We don't know what to do. Mm-hmm. So there are actually organizations that put together beach cleanups there on the island. So some examples are Surf Rider Foundation, 808 Cleanups, Inside Outside Research, and they help organize these beach cleanups so that if you are on the island, you can contribute and feel like you are part of the solution. And you can also, of course, donate financially to them as well.
1: Yeah, and Candace, we're not done with hurricane season yet. We know we've got another named storm that it's at least a week out from them having to worry about it. But what do you think for the winter? You think we can catch on up when everything gets cleaned up?
4: I do. So I think there's a little bit of a long road to recovery, being fully back to normal. Mm-hmm. But the Hawaiian Islands are resilient. They've been through storms before. They've been through the Maui fires before, and they do bounce back stronger than ever. So I encourage people not to panic cancel if your trips are very far out into the winter and into next year, 2027. Hold tight. Just evaluate your the situation, check with your airlines, your hotel, and your travel advisor, work together to see by each island and dates, and just hold tight and don't panic cancel.
1: Awesome. Yeah, that's great advice. So Hawaii destination specialist Candace Zimring, thank you so much for the time taking out and talking to us. I know it's been a tough couple weeks for them for sure, but thanks for the information. I appreciate it. Have a good weekend.
4: Thank you. You too.
1: All right.

0: $5. 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
1: Welcome back, everybody, to America's Weather Center. Bob Van Dillen, Jay Menar, and I love the HMON 3 because it shows you the tale of the Pacific and the Atlantic.
2: Yeah, tell two stories.
1: Indeed.
2: Where we are very quiet, record quiet in the Atlantic Basin. Mm-hmm. Meanwhile, we are just one storm after the next in the Pacific.
1: It's been a conveyor belt, and you got Norbert right there as the latest named storm, but we got one right behind it, which would be the O-name storm. We'll see if that goes through, but it's been activity galore out across the Pacific, dead across the Atlantic, which is great, but in between, got more storms to talk about, especially tropical in nature. Yes, rainfall-wise, southeast, getting blasted right now with a storm that's come up out of the Gulf. It's like a weak impulse, but it's enough to generate some rain.
2: Certainly. Enough to lead to some isolated areas of flooding and I think really even open up the day across the southeast with better coverage. Most of what we've been tracking the last 2 days has been along and, say, south of the I-10 corridor.
1: Tallahassee, right? There, picture, yep.
2: But now we're starting to see things lift up a little farther to the north.
1: Look at the rain. I mean, this is kind of fanning out pretty nicely now, right around the Big Bend area of Florida through Valdosta. Stretch it back through Alabama. You're getting some around Birmingham, too, now.
2: And you got a nice little cloud cover in this shield right here, which is why things are quiet, not a lot of lightning strikes. But where we've got some filtered sunshine, a lot of energy still building.
1: Right, we're dotting the landscape out there for northern Mississippi as well. So you're getting some rainstorms firing up now across the middle part of that state. And you can see Macon, you guys aren't quite getting it, but watch the trajectory. It's rolling up in your direction out of Dothan.
2: And it's arcing up towards Atlanta, too.
1: Eventually. So yeah, we got a couple popping
2: I
1: up there,
2: I think this
1: too.
2: Afternoon we could get a little flight delays. I know Miami, we did have, what, upwards of like nearly 500 flight delays yesterday.
1: We had that many?
2: I think the number was quite high.
1: Yeah.
2: And so there's the cloud cover keeping things relatively tampered down. Mm-hmm. But New Orleans, some sunshine out there, some clouds will build in. And we're going to get those thunderstorms to erupt for the afternoon.
1: It's looking pretty good, too, in that water vapor imagery. You've got that upper level low. That's that immediately. It draws your eye right to Arkansas, but that's being drawn up out of the south, too, with the humidity that's just aiding to all that action.
2: Yep, and then you have that boundary right off the southeast coast. That's kind of the outer periphery of high pressure that's going to just sit stagnant and continue to usher in all that tropical air.
1: What you see is what you get. All right, I've been excited about this next segment coming up. Jane and I were talking about this a couple days ago. Six sailing teams from around the world have battled it out for the past week in the Ocean Race Atlantic. It's a nonstop race from New York City all the way out to France. Here at Fox Weather, we've been cheering on the American representative, the 11th Hour Racing, and their skipper, Francesca Klapczyk, as she pushed her 60-foot yacht right to the limit.
2: Yesterday, after a neck-and-neck battle to the finish, France's United by the Ocean, well, they pulled ahead for first place. 11th Hour Racing pulled in just less than 8 minutes later. A heartbreaking end, but the speed of the American team and what they've been able to accomplish.
1: Yeah, it's nothing less than fantastic. Joining us right now again is a skipper, and I got to tell you what, I'm happy you're here with us again to talk about the race. Francesca Klapczyk. Francesca, thank you so much for joining us one more time. Last time we spoke to you, you were in the same spot on the boat, but you were out there across the Atlantic. Tell me about the entire race. A lot of wind to contend with out there, apparently.
3: Yeah. So hi, everybody. Same boat. But this time I have like a sweatshirt on and it's a little drier than a few days ago.
1: That's right.
3: So definitely feeling better about it.
1: That's excellent.
3: And, as you said, the race was quite intense. We finished second in the end, only like 8 minutes away from the leader, which is, you know, frustrating, from one side, but also at the same time, It's a great result. We had some technical issue at one point that we were able to fix, and that was a bit of a game changer in the end. But we were able to keep pushing and get to the finish line.
2: Walk us through the finish, because when we talked with you last, right, we were talking about how high pressure was going to play a role in those final hours and positioning yourself in the right place. You know, forecasting that and forecasting the wind, did it play out the way that you were expecting?
3: Yeah, I mean, definitely the weather was quite precise. You know, we end up in the Biscay Bay and only like 30 miles away from the finish, you know, really kind of like in a high pressure with this like front and low pressure pushing from behind. So the wind was quite light and unstable. In the end, United by the Ocean, that is the boat that won the race, stayed closer to the land, and they were able to find a little bit more acceleration and a better breeze and and also a better angle to approach the finish line. But, you know, on our side, we did play a little bit of game before that. And we were able to be like really, really close to them. And also at the lead at one point, because we took a little bit more of a southerly route, staying in a bit more breeze. So, yeah, it's pretty incredible how the like high definition models can give us pretty reliable information about the wind direction and the intensity of it.
1: What also is incredible is the fact you guys all left at the same time out of New York. You went all the way across France, and you were only 8 minutes behind this boat. Could you see the other participants in the race anytime during the race?
3: Yes. I mean, we had moments where, you know, we were just looking outside these windows and just seeing the other boats, you know, and you're like, come on, we've been here for 8 days and we can see people in their faces almost on the other boats. It's quite crazy, you know.
1: Was there like trash talking? Can you send some kind of signal to him? Like, hey, your jib is loose. You might want to check that.
3: I mean, not too much, you know, not trash talking. That happened after the finish line, you know, when you get to the dock and everybody has a drink in their hands, it's a little bit of that going on.
2: Oh, yeah. I mean, I just can't, you're out in the open ocean and you're trying to look at models and forecast. Were there any difficulties doing that? I mean, signals, I can imagine those drop. And then what happens? What do you rely on?
3: We do have, you know, pretty strong like internet connection on board and, you know, Starlink and all that. So we're able to download also pretty heavy, high definition files. Sometimes these like grip files that we download about the weather are you know, collect a lot of information. It's not just the wind. So they are pretty heavy files, but we have the ability to download that. And then, I mean, to be fair, for like really local, like, kind of thunderstorms or clouds, we still use the radar. You know, we have a radar on the boat and we monitor with that really the activity of the clouds around us. We know if they're going to bring a lot of rain or if there is a lot of like electrical activity or if they're just really, you know, kind of low, hot clouds that normally don't bring a lot of like wind effects.
1: Right. And it was fascinating to watch your trip live because it was charted, GPS and everything. Also, I noticed along the way, you've seen whale sightings and dolphin sightings. What kind of animals did you see on that rope route between New York and to France?
3: I mean, dolphins, it's incredible. They're always there. Every time I feel that they see sailing boats, they just come and join us. You can actually hear them before see them. You know, they make like a really like big sound that you can like hear under the hull of the boat.
1: That's cool.
3: And then you just see them jumping around, and that's really, really cool. You know, a lot of ocean birds, like ocean seagulls and ocean birds. They are way smaller compared to the one that we used to see on land. Mm-hmm. You know, they don't get fed by the trash in the trash cans. You know, they need to actually fight for the food. So they are slightly leaner than their land friends. And, you know, personally, we didn't see any like big marine mammals like whales or, you know, any kind of that. But they are out there. And the other teams that were sailing alongside us, they actually spotted whales. So it's, I mean, the ocean is full of, you know, incredible nature. And we are here to try to preserve them.
1: Yep. Wicked cool. I mean, seeing those dolphins right there. Did we lose you, Francesca? Yeah. She's still
3: here. I'm still here.
1: Okay, good.
2: Okay, gotcha. We got you.
1: Yeah. We lost you for a second.
2: But Francesca, I mean, what an incredible journey. And I want to talk to you more on a personal level, too, because you're very passionate about the sports participation. So can you talk a little bit about your work getting new athletes involved and comfortable with more of what you're doing?
3: Yeah, I mean, we have a pretty strong like social justice and purpose program behind what we're doing. The industry so far has been, you know, quite elitary, and you look around, people are looking a little bit like the same, right? And our goal is to try to make this sport a bit more inclusive, making sure that the communities that live close the water, that like recreate and enjoy in the ocean, are actually able also to enjoy in the ocean on boats and on sailing boats. and experience our waters in a different way than just, you know, being able to see it from land.
1: Yeah.
3: So our work is really trying to get into the communities, get people on board, you know, doing some different hiring, get like people to work for teams that maybe are not used to work in this environment, but the skills are there. So yeah, it's a long way to go. This industry has been there for, you know, hundreds of years, mm-hmm. and trying to change the status quo is not always easy. But I think it's something that we need to do. It's something that we all, especially to, you know, people close to our waters, and just make sure that everybody has the opportunity to recreate in this incredible environment.
1: That's wonderfully said. I appreciate it. And I'll tell you this, congratulations. I mean, you just missed me coming on that number one location. You missed him by 8 minutes, not even. So great work out there. Are you going to do it again next year? So I would love to talk to you again when you race one more time. Thanks, Francesca.
3: Thank you so much for having me.
1: Yeah, she's a skipper of the 11th Hour Racing. What a great story there, too. I mean, so close. We were following it like I was tooth and nails. I was watching. I was like, yeah, these two. Yeah. Oh, like the last second, it looked like they just kind of missed it.
2: It is really cool being
1: so
2: able
1: close.
2: To watch this, you know, on the 3D modeling.
1: It was great.
2: Have you ever been sailing, Bob?
1: Not like that. Not going at that rate.
2: I know. That they're like gliding on the ocean.
1: Yeah,
2: it's incredible.
1: I mean, that's. I just think you go across the Atlantic, I'm thinking Mayflower. But no, that wasn't 6 months. That was like, you know, eight days. It's great stuff. So listen, we got no hurricane action out there across the Atlantic to disrupt the flow, which was good.
2: Right.
1: It's late in the season to see a hurricane. We haven't seen one yet. It's a record tomorrow. To play us out, we've got late song themes. Be right back, everybody.

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1: One more. What's up, everybody? Thanks for joining me this afternoon. Bob Van Dillon here. I was like, Jane, come on. Come on in. You don't have to walk off. I mean, it's as much your show as it is mine. Let me show you what's going on. We've got the busy Pacific out there right now, Jane. And listen, it's lit up like a pinball machine. This side right here, it is as dull as it can be.
2: We just reached peak hurricane season in the Atlantic Basin yesterday. Nothing to track. And we are on our way to setting a record for the latest hurricane ever.
1: Yeah, which would be tied today. And it'll be broken tomorrow for September 12th. So there you are. So it's good to see you this afternoon, everybody. Let me show you what's going on across the lower 48, because we do have a couple of rounds of rough weather starting to get going right now. One is in the deep south. The other one is just lovely up there in the upper Midwest.
2: What's that little low cloud action rolling in?
1: Beaver Bay, 70 degrees. Yeah, all of a sudden we lost a horizon.
2: It looks like almost like a little fog.
1: Yeah, we lost a horizon a little bit. Southwest wind at 13. Hey, listen, severe thunderstorms are going to be a possibility out there. We got a front of boundary crashing in from the northwest. We got the upper level jetting. The humidity is locked in there. Even for this time of year, Jane, that is high humidity going all the way past the international border.
2: Yeah, we've seen some impressive recovery with that air mass. Yeah. Dew points are getting back up into the 60s. So that's really going to help juice things up as this cold front starts to arrive.
1: All right, let's look at the maps. You got the cold front, warm front, low pressure region, a couple of colors in there. What does it all mean? It means we're going to get some rough weather developing later this afternoon.
2: There it is. Level 2 threat, which they've shaved a bit. Yeah. Yesterday, it went all the way down past Sioux Falls. Mm-hmm. Now there's a better signal, which was part of the discussion yesterday, too, that the greatest corridor of severe weather threat is more likely across central northern Minnesota, just outside of Minneapolis, where I think a couple thunderstorms will develop in the center of the state and then race up towards the Arrowhead.
1: Keep on looking at it right now. There is a cap out there, too, so that has to be broken. Looked like one tried to get going, but it's not quite enough juice to go.
2: Right.
1: Give it some time. Little daytime heating still going on out there, but that's our actual cold front. Mm-hmm. That's the kicker to get everything to rise in the atmosphere.
2: Yep. So heads up along the I-94 Miles City. This is Big Sky.
1: Yeah.
2: I bet you it looks quite beautiful, though, with those storms off in the distance.
1: Yeah, you can see them for miles. So this is storm number one. It's kind of traipsing right across the international border. It doesn't look as strong as the one that's right by you, Jane. That's the weekend one.
2: Yeah, this is the one that's going to come barreling in. So by end of the weekend, Sunday, and then into the start of the work week, we've got another area of low pressure pushing across the northern Rockies and into the northern plains.
1: Yeah.
2: That is then going to bring along with it a secondary severe weather risk.
1: And get your Eagle green all the way out from Missouri into Wisconsin. It's got all the decades of the Eagles, too, right? You got the 2000s, you got the 70s, the whole thing for you.
2: My personal favorite is that almost like teal, like turquoisey green.
1: It's my favorite color, really, but I don't like your team. I'm a Giants fan. All right, let me show you this. Here's where we got that low-pressure region, and it's really going to be about the damaging winds. I think that comes in late this evening where that low-level jet's going to get tapped into. Momentum right down to the surface.
2: There's just an isolated tornado risk today, and I think it's going to be more likely initially as these storms begin to develop. So here we are by about, 5, 6 o'clock, and you see how quickly those storms blossom.
1: Yeah.
2: So if there's going to be a tornado risk, it's likely going to be in that window as that area of low pressure establishes along that boundary. We get a little extra spin.
1: Right.
2: But then look how quickly that goes linear as it lifts up towards the Arrowhead.
1: Boom. And we're still cranking out. That's some more storms being detected by Iowa right through Wisconsin. But that's tomorrow morning. Then it fades apart. But the atmosphere is still going to be juiced and primed for Monday when it comes in.
2: Oh, yeah. So when you look at this map and it says through Wednesday, the good news is that it's not going to rain all weekend across this region. Mm-hmm. But be prepared by the end of the weekend, Sunday, Monday, Tuesday, as we open up a new work week. That's where a lot of that rain is going to come from, with that secondary storm that's going to drop in another cold front.
1: It's day four, and we've already got a 2 out of 5 on the bad scale. So secondary severe season, we usually look at that towards October, November, right? But we're already starting to see some good stuff develop. But it's this cold front, the first one goes by, rainfall still out there, an initializing warm front going up through Lincoln, and then behind it, in comes cranking that cold front.
2: Yeah, that warm front's going to be the focus for those showers on Sunday, and then through the day on Monday, a little more extra heating. Mm-hmm. Temperatures, I mean, you look at the difference. You've got Lincoln and Kansas City in the 90s. Des Moines just barely cracking 80 degrees.
1: Right.
2: So I'll be interested to see over the course of the next few days if at all this kind of shifts a bit, depending on the track of that storm track.
1: I'll take Fargo. 60.
2: 60.
1: I mean, rain cool there for sure, but that's going to feel refreshing, especially for people who live down in Texas. You want to get a nice little cool air mass? Fly to Fargo. Do it now before it turns into wicked cold temperatures. There's your cold front for Monday, and that's your severe thunderstorm maker. And then here you go for the rainmaking capability. 2 out of 4, you got to all stretch out across the plains in the Midwest.
2: Yeah, and Des Moines is in that risk each day as that cold front by Tuesday kind of lays up across the region. Not a lot of movement. So that's why we open up that flood risk as it shifts just to touch Chicago kind of in there as well. But Des Moines, I think we're in for it. Not a total washout this weekend. I think Saturday's actually going to be quite lovely.
1: Watch the radar.
2: That front.
1: Yeah, download the Fox Weather app. It's free, and you can check out the radar picture. And it goes 3D, and it times it out for you, so you can really get a good taste when you should be able to go out. But it's going to come in phases where it ain't going to be so nice.
2: Right.
1: So that's it. That's a look at Iowa out there. And the severe weather threat for today and Monday again. Let's get out to the Pacific, because we hinted at it before. It is active, and you can see the video still coming in from southern Kauai. We know there's people without power still. We're going to see another storm develop and get close. We've already got Norbert. It's a strong tropical storm at this point, Jane, but hurricane status, it might have come a little quicker this weekend.
2: So I think this weekend is definitely going to be the window in which we will see some further intensification.
1: Yep.
2: But the overall lifespan of this storm is still a bit in question, because it is in the open waters of the Pacific, and we've got a long time to watch.
1: At least the-

0: 996, so it hasn't deepened big time, and we didn't think it would.
1: No.
0: The lower that pressure gets, the stronger the storm is going to be. But 65-mile-per-hour winds, you're now getting into the stronger tropical storm territory, and eventually, by tomorrow morning, you're coming into your shift, and there you are. You're looking at a hurricane.
1: Hurricane, and then that's going to take us right through the weekend.
0: Right.
1: Then you start to see, I think what will be interesting is this forecast track. You have this curve up to the north,
0: yep,
1: gaining some latitude,
0: mm-hmm,
1: but then you see this sharp begin to drop off to the south. What's the cause of that?
0: The high pressure high up pressure to the north. We'll see where it is. Got the water vapor imagery on there for you, and you can see our high pressure ridge is right there. I'm showing you this because you also have the wind. That's your high pressure clockwise. That guy's pretty big. That's going to move away. High pressure builds in also. How strong does that get? If
1: right,
0: it's really strong, it's going to keep it on that lower level. But if it weakens, it's going to draw it up to the north. So we got a couple of scenarios to watch. And specifically, we wouldn't care except Hawaii's right there, and they really need to know.
1: Yeah. Well, Hawaii, I think we've got time to watch how this all comes together.
0: Mm-hmm.
1: But I agree. It's how strong is that high going to get?
0: Right.
1: And then it does start to pull away again as we head towards the latter half of the period. So I think that will be, to me, the question on how far of a southern dip do we get here?
0: Mm-hmm. And if it goes a little farther south, now you're contending with warmer sea surface temperatures, a little less shear out there, too. In other words, a stronger storm. But all the composite models are taking off to the west. These are right there, all those individual lows.
1: But look at our spread here.
0: And the ensembles are all over the place.
1: It's pretty significant.
0: Yeah, the ensembles are all over. And we're talking at least day six or seven. But you can see what we're thinking. The warmer waters, the less shear, stronger the storm is going to be.
1: Mm-hmm.
0: So all eyes are on this for the next couple of days. Right now, we know for sure it's going to be moving westerly. Turns into a hurricane where it goes from here for Monday, Tuesday, and Wednesday. Keep it here, because we're your hurricane experts. We'll have it for you. All right, let me show you this. What about the Atlantic? You don't need to be a hurricane expert this year in the Atlantic, at least not yet, because there hasn't been one. We've seen tropical depressions and storms, but that's about it.
1: Kept us quiet, which will take a season of
0: heck
1: quiet,
0: yeah,
1: tropical activity.
0: No question.
1: So nothing to develop in the next 7 days,
0: mm-hmm,
1: as we have now passed essentially the peak day for hurricane season, which,
0: yeah,
1: was yesterday.
0: Right.
1: But today is another important milestone. It's the latest day that a hurricane is formed in the modern satellite era. So we go back to what, 1960s? Give it,
0: yeah,
1: back.
0: 60s. Yeah, there you are. So if we don't get one tomorrow, it'll be the longest we've seen in the season without a hurricane.
1: Mm-hmm.
0: Then we're definitely going to break it. It's,
1: yes,
0: going to be this year. It's going to go down to record books. But it is back-end loaded, and you pointed out yesterday, it's not just a number. It's the power.
1: Yeah, the intensity of those storms. Four hurricanes, two majors on average. So it really speaks to, I think, the relationship of the Atlantic Basin in September and October.
0: Yeah.
1: Warm waters, less Saharan dust, and oftentimes lower wind shear, though that's the difference this year.
0: Latest first hurricanes in the Atlantic. I was wondering what this is, brand new. Right? I'm seeing this for the first time, too. September 9th and September 11th was 2013. That was our first hurricane of that season. So that was September 11th. That's where we are today. And we don't even have anything to look at. So we're going to break that record.
1: So we've got Gustav.
0: And Gustav, too, from 2002.
1: And Diana.
0: That was September
1: 10th. I'm just thinking of ones that were closest,
0: mm-hmm,
1: to the U.S. coastline.
0: Yeah, latest first hurricane information in the satellite era. When did we first start getting images? Mid-60s. So, yeah, I mean, and we know it goes back not that far, but latest first hurricanes, here's a better look at it. Aaron was September 9th. That was a big one. I remember that one. Arlene, September 2nd. Umberto, September 11, 2013. Going way back there, Jane. There you are.
1: Going back now. El Nino, of course, we got the update yesterday.
0: Right.
1: Continues to warm, continues to strengthen. We're now looking at a 75% chance of a super historic El Nino.
0: That just came out yesterday.
1: Exactly. So
0: it's a cool little graphic, too. And on the H mon, it looks awesome, too. You tilt it around, you go back to 3D mode, and you watch that jet, and that's that belt of mid to upper level winds that's just cramming through the Caribbean into the MDR. And thunderstorms, again, they're not going to be able to generate anything.
1: Right. You want a developing tropical disturbance to be able to stack nicely,
0: yeah,
1: with area of low pressure at the surface, but then with that wind shear coming in and strengthening, it just tilts over the storm.
0: It's like taking a baseball bat to this thing the entire time. It's just going to tilt it. It's not going to be able to work.
1: Yep.
0: So look at it that way. He's trying to develop something. It ain't going to happen if you get the winds that are constantly at your back. Look at this, too. We've got right there. Not much out there. I'm trying to see if we have any kind of waves of note in on the visible. No.
1: No.
0: I mean, if we do get something to jet off, we've got the this right there. Look at that.
1: The
0: sometimes it needs a little
1: winds
0: kick, you know what
1: it
0: I mean?
1: It does. That one graphic always hangs up a little bit. But the hostile winds, I mean, this is going to be that conveyor belt that just,
0: yeah,
1: keeps the main development region quiet.
0: Right.
1: So
2: your program will return in a few short moments. Please stand by.

0: The station you're listening to is experiencing technical difficulties. We apologize for the inconvenience. Your program will return in a few short moments. Please stand by. The station you're listening to is experiencing technical difficulties. We apologize for the inconvenience. Your program will return in a few short moments. Please stand by. The station you're listening to is experiencing technical difficulties. We apologize for the inconvenience. Your program will return in a few short moments. Please stand by. The station you're listening to is experiencing technical difficulties. We apologize for the inconvenience. Your program will return in a few short moments. Please stand by.
1: Kind of waves of no and on the visible. No.
2: No.
1: Even if we do get something to jet off, we've got the we've got this right there. Look at that.
2: Sometimes
1: it needs a little kick, you know what I mean?
2: Does. That one graphic always hangs up a little bit. But the hostile winds, I mean, this is going to be that conveyor belt that just keeps the main development region quiet.
1: Right.
2: So I think it's more so homegrown systems that we have to watch for. It's been the defining mode so far this season in the Gulf in particular, but now an area to watch potentially in the long range in the southwestern Atlantic.
1: By the way, I can't believe that worked.
2: Yeah, I mean, that was it's like a little black magic.
1: It's like
2: right
1: Arthur Fonzarelli. Anyway, listen, stick around, everybody. We got no hurricanes out there. It's the latest in the season that we've ever seen that happen. So play us out. We got late songs. Stick around, everyone. We'll be right back. Good to see you on a Friday.

0: Welcome back to America's Weather Center. Bob Van Dillon, Jay Menar. And again, it's astounding to me, I'm going to use that word one more time, how blank the canvas is for the Atlantic.
1: I'm going to take it and run with it.
0: Do it.
1: Right? Here we are. But meanwhile, the Pacific has been giving us a run for our money. Hawaii is saying, okay, we've had enough of this.
0: Yeah.
1: But Norbert, that'll be one to watch.
0: Just want you to let you know we're keeping our eyes on it. We're your Hurricane HQ. We've got you all weekend. Jane is here all weekend, too. She's going to be giving you any updates we get. But let's start out with the Southeast right now. A little closer to the commute time. Here's a look at Tallahassee, and I've seen better conditions, Jane. I've seen worse for them, too. Let's be honest.
1: I feel like I've watched this camera, and we've seen, like, floodwaters before.
0: You've seen definitely a lot more rain on the ground, but show you the radar picture. It has gotten a little kinetic over the last hour or so. So I'm going to let Dylan drive it right now. He's our senior producer.
1: Our senior weather producer.
0: How about that?
1: But, listen, just on that view alone, you've got this nice line that's arcing from Tallahassee all the way up through the I-75 corridor and back around into spots like Birmingham.
0: Yeah.
1: Where we've got those thunderstorms building in now over to Tuscaloosa.
0: Yeah.
1: University of Alabama.
0: It's 1:16 their time, so it's not the afternoon commute, but I'll tell you this much. It's not a great drive, and that's I-20 corridor, as you know.
1: Yep.
0: By the way, the Buc-ee's is right there in Leeds.
1: Oh, there you go.
0: Yep.
1: All right, good.
0: So there you are.
1: If I ever make my way down there.
0: The best. Then you get towards Mississippi. Now you're looking at the river right by the Delta, and you add humidity. Yeah, initially it's going to feel good with the rain. That rain goes away. It's going to be so hot, so humid, it's the worst.
1: And then down in New Orleans, we were just talking about, it doesn't take much to get flooding. I feel like every single time there's a thunderstorm that's popped up this week, we've had a flash flood warning.
0: Yeah, that's a great point. Especially Bay St. Louis was getting slammed twice this week. Yeah.
1: Quiet, but now we've got a couple of thunderstorms building. A lot of lightning in that little cell north of the I-10 corridor.
0: Dylan DeBruin driving it for me. Dylan, do me a favor. Go up towards, I was going to say Atlanta. Let me see what we've got going on there, because it's the world's busiest airport. It's a Friday afternoon, and people are trying to get on back. It looks like things are going to start getting a little buzzworthy up here too. Watch as it
1: slides
0: in.
1: Nice little lightning strike by the airport there.
0: Airport's right about there. So there it is. Yeah, that looks it. By the way, Friday Night Lights in Atlanta. Our local Fox, it's the Ono Wagga. They do the best job for football Friday nights.
1: Do they get out there on the field?
0: Oh,
1: and
0: they get all the games covered, and they have like this trophy called In the Face. It's like this big hand.
1: Really?
0: Everybody, it's brilliant. Everybody wants to win that trophy. It's so cool. In the Face. Anyway, that's a Wagga up there. You can see Smyrna getting it. I used to live there. Roswell. Yep, the whole schmear getting some rain showers out there popping up. But get down this south a bit farther, and you can see the rain just generating and a lot of cloud cover out of Panama City.
1: Yeah.
0: The humidity, that is just the clam factor off the charts.
1: We have a lot of deep tropical moisture. And a lot of that is going to continue to funnel into the weekend. High pressure off the southeast coast.
0: Yep.
1: That's going to push in all that tropical air mass. Daytime heat is really the only trigger you need to get the coverage of those showers and thunderstorms through the afternoon and evening.
0: This takes you through Sunday. So you got the heavy rain out there across southwest. Fort Myers has been under the gun for the WPC, Weather Prediction Center.
1: Mm-hmm.
0: They've had them in our 1 out of 4 twice this week because of the rain that's been going through.
1: We had a lot of coverage of thunderstorms yesterday that started in and around Miami, Fort Lauderdale through this time of the day and then drifted up towards Fort Myers, Tampa. Tampa could use a little more rain, though.
0: Yeah.
1: We've been dealing with extreme drought, and while it's been chipping away nicely with the coverage of rain we've had this summer, by the way, by no tropical system, which is pretty impressive.
0: Yeah.
1: But nonetheless, we are still looking at some dry conditions, drought conditions there.
0: Still around Alligator Alley. Guys, definitely need it for the Everglades.
1: And that's worsened down in Miami compared to where we were at the start of the year.
0: Yeah, it's a great point. Yeah, here goes our rain for the weekend. Kind of gets channeled up to the north. So let's just time it out for the weekend, because I know it's going to start out as a decent day for you on Saturday, Philadelphia, New York. But here comes that slide of rain right up the I-95 into those cities. Sunday, I mean, I don't want to call it a washout for your boys, Philadelphia, the Eagles.
1: But no. Give it a moment. Here we are, 6 o'clock in the morning on Sunday.
0: Right.
1: Yes. Tailgate setups are going to be a mess.
0: Yes. Not
1: here
0: good.
1: We are, though, through the afternoon. That's 2 o'clock.
0: 2 o'clock, yep.
1: Okay, maybe a couple passing showers. But overall,
0: you know what, though?
1: It's
0: your defense that literally just popped up on our model now. So it's like watching it real time.
1: Though. Hey, what about you? 11 o'clock. You've got a game in New Jersey.
0: Sort of. We'll see. Until the Giants can win an opening day, I'm not going to be too happy. Anyway, let's get to the heat right now. Hey, talk about college football. Huge game, by the way. Texas against Ohio State.
1: Yes.
0: A monstrous game. Then you add the monstrous temperatures we're going to see. Could be 100 degrees even. Add the humidity, Jane. It's going to feel like 105 to 110.
1: It is going to be hot. In Texas, we dealt with big-time heat problems from our game last weekend.
0: Right. Right.
1: So some, I wouldn't necessarily say lessons learned, because it's just a different time of day that we're playing the game, which I think it's a better time of day. Getting into the evening hours, let some of that heat cool. Although cool, I'll use in quotations, because that's still going to be toasty.
0: I just did the forecast for the Big Ten that you'll see tomorrow morning on the Big Ten. 89 degrees by the time the game is done, but you're still looking at humidity levels. It feels like 95.
1: Well, in the 90s.
0: Yeah, still, it's before midnight.
1: Yes.
0: I mean, that's crazy.
1: Sub in some water there. Drink lots of water as best you can.
0: Some of these records. Orlando, you guys tied a record. Okay, good.
1: 97.
0: You're going to get there. Might as well tie it at least.
1: Hot. Yeah,
0: from 1923.
1: Wow.
0: That's 103 years ago. I mean, now you're cooking. And the entire region right there, you think it's been a warm September? Absolutely. Those are record high warm Septembers September 1st to date so far.
1: It's, impressive coming off of hottest August for so many areas and then hottest
0: summer 11th, though,
1: across the lower 48.
0: But, but still.
1: Nearly halfway through the month.
0: Yeah, no, it's a good point. You can see that pressure cooker of a red.
1: Yep.
0: When you see that, you're like, all right, where is it going to be cold? It's out across the West. I mean, look at that by California.
1: Yeah, we have seen a bit of a pattern flip. High pressure through much of the summer was just centered over the West.
0: Just big old block.
1: Now it's beginning to migrate over a bit. The plains getting it the most, but maybe we start to see that signal of high pressure a little farther up to the Northeast. I'm manifesting, Bob.
0: You want it to be
1: hot manifesting.
0: Still?
1: No, I'm manifesting for high pressure, particularly in the first week of October.
0: Don't tell your buddy Bane, because she doesn't care for it. She's been out of the summer mode since June.
1: What?
0: That's what she said yesterday or 2 days ago. Well, look at the temperatures right now. Feels like 100 even for Dallas.
1: 102, Houston, 97 in New Orleans. Yep. Now, that's what's going to really help factor into some of that really heavy rain, that humid factor.
0: Yep.
1: It's going to be quite uncomfortable.
0: Absolutely. Highs forecasted going to 89 in New Orleans. Only, it says 90 in Little Rock, but the rain is over them, so I don't think they're going to get there today. Now, tomorrow, when everything clears out, it's back up to the upper 90s.
1: It is. So this is where that high pressure, that dome is going to recenter over the southern plains, start to take control, strengthen, and we are a good 10 degrees above average in Arkansas.
0: My goodness. There's your high pressure spine right overhead. And if you're looking forward to the next few days, I mean, here we are one more time, focused in with that nice searing heat from New Mexico, beginning to get back to the Northeast again. So we got that. It definitely feels like week one of football. It's always the hottest one. Let's get right to it. Did you watch the game last night? Raw Australia. The blokes down south. They got a little taste of our action out there, huh? How do you like that?
1: Honestly, I feel like that Australia, saying Australia is probably the best take you've had this afternoon.
0: You think?
1: Maybe. I think so.
0: Listen, I don't know. I could do Hank Hill. That's my only other accent I could do.
1: My Australian accent just ends up sounding British.
0: Well, so. It's very close, very similar. But let's look at some of the numbers we got coming in now. Falcons against the Steelers. Poor Tua, my goodness. Here's what we got going on in Pittsburgh. Aaron Rodgers last year, he's not going to be affected by the weather with this one, I don't feel. It's going to be a pretty decent day, but 2.3 in the lowy, on the low rowy, you can see the temperature's up to 80.
1: 80, not bad. I mean, this is we've got a cold front moving in Sunday night, so the fact that we get this game in early in the afternoon, I think we'll be okay before maybe an isolated shower could work in.
0: Yeah, here are your boys right there, the Eagles.
1: Yes, we just talked about it. Maybe a couple pop-up showers at game time.
0: Right.
1: That's why our precip impact is at a 2.2. Mm-hmm. Should have very minimal impact on the game. Wind impact, 4.7 on the temperature scale. I think for me, it's some of that humidity that's going to hang around and still make it feel sticky and uncomfortable. 85 could feel more like 89.
0: Yeah.
1: So
0: towards the fourth quarter, Saquon might feel it a little bit if he gets 1,000 carries like he always does.
1: Please.
0: He's going to get tired.
1: I would love that. But it is going to be a good game. I'm looking forward to it.
0: All right. Clemson quarterbacks. Trevor Lawrence is the one that I'll...
1: Trevor, and then who's the Brown?
0: We don't talk about him.
1: Okay.
0: You can see what we got going on. Wind impact, 2.2. Rain impact is there. Same with the temperatures. It's a medium rowy, 5.2.
1: So this has just gone up a bit.
0: Yeah, 90 degrees. It's going to feel like a home.
1: But, you know, I'm not surprised by that because we just talked about that weather pattern. Mm-hmm. High pressure is going to keep a lot of that tropical air mass overhead, so it doesn't take much to just bring in those scattered thunderstorms.
0: I guess you can call this a football game. I like the Jets.
1: But
0: my goodness. I mean, listen. All right, 5.8.
1: They're a loyal fan base.
0: I know. I think... Listen, I'm all for them to win. Don't get me wrong. Especially if they beat the Patriots. Ian's over there. They 91 degrees. You're looking at 92 degrees by 3 p.m.
1: This is quite toasty.
0: It's going to be hot. It's going to be humid. Come on, guys. Just win one opening day. I would love you.
1: When's the last time they won an opening match?
0: I didn't even look back that far. Okay. I don't know.
1: Well, you've got the Dallas Cowboys.
0: Yeah, I know.
1: We got the Commanders.
0: I know.
1: This is the division.
0: Craig Carton picked the Cowboys to win the whole thing. The last time the Giants won week one was 2022. Oh, yeah. Was that the Dable's first year or second year?
1: Listen, I think Craig Carton is just trying to pull some strings.
0: He was trying to rally you up a little bit. What about the Bears against the Panthers? We've got another decent game weather-wise, but, I mean, they're used to this kind of heat. But you had the humidity, Jane, and it's going to feel hotter than the 90 that's depicted.
1: Yeah, I would say, you know, Chicago, what do you mean they're used to? Remember, this is early on in the season, yeah. And Chicago's had quite a hot summer. So
0: yeah, no, you're right about that one. And again, the Bengals against the Tampa Bay Bucks. I don't know who's good in the AFC this year. If Burrow is going to be healthy, the Bengals could take it all, too. I don't even know.
1: I only know the AFC for the Chiefs.
0: Yeah, well, we'll see if they can stay healthy as well. Listen, it's a huge weekend of football coming on. It all starts tomorrow at 10 a.m. Eastern with the big noon kickoff. That's right before number 11, Oklahoma, takes on one of the most talked about teams we've seen so far, Michigan. Now, is it going to take 60 minutes and 1 second to win? We'll see. Plus, Fox has a great slate of week one action on NFL. You're talking about the matchups that are going to be fantastic to watch. A lot of intra-league play and a lot of intra-divisional play. Mm-hmm. How about this one? Your game of the week, the Commanders against the Eagles. That's going to be a fun one.
1: 4:25 kickoff. Yeah,
0: there you go. So that's going to be great. So Jaden Daniels taking on Jalen Hurts. Good stuff.
1: I'm a big Jalen Hurts fan.
0: Of course you are. With Alabama plus Philadelphia, how could you not?
1: I know. Twofer.
0: Yeah, there you are. So, hey, stick around, everybody. Appreciate you being here. We got another look at the tropics. Severe weather is going to break out. Ian Oliver is going to take you over at the 3 o'clock hour as well to play us out. Late songs because the hurricanes are so late in the Atlantic. Be right back.

0: seat.
1: Welcome back, everybody. Great to see you this afternoon. I'm Bob Van Dillen. We got some severe thunderstorms possible later this afternoon, and it really is going to come in two rounds, kind of displaced by a couple of days. But we've got that weather pattern shaping up where we've got these storms that are rolling in from the northern Rockies and taking up residence right around the northern plain states. And that means cold front goes down, humidity comes up, and showers and thunderstorms ensue. You see the video we had from this week. It's been an active severe weather week, too. You're talking about the plains, the upper Midwest. More storms are going to start shooting up here within the next few hours. So let me show you what's happening across the board. And you got this cold front that's dropping down out of Nebraska, but out ahead of this, yeah, we've got the humidity on the rise coming up right out of the southern plain states, ultimately getting towards the Arrowhead of Minnesota. And these storms, they're going to start up, and they're going to be maybe a couple of supercells in there, and then it goes all linear with severe winds as a possibility. So I'll show you the radar picture right now, trying to detect anything that's of note, and we've got the cold front slicing through Montana, some showers up there by North Dakota and in Minnesota, some lightning strikes out there also by Lake Superior, but at this point, things are relatively quiet, but that's going to change. Here's the rain as it dries down north of I-94. Pull that picture out, and I show you the water vapor imagery because it shows you where these storm impulses are located. So you've got one shot of energy of Vortmax going through. It looks like northern parts of Montana into Canada. The one for Monday, though, as it swings down over the weekend and up and over, that'll be a stronger, more potent storm, and that means more trouble for you for the plain states. But ahead of all this, let's get through today. Here's the storms. You can see the humidity coming up out of Omaha, Wichita, a lot of humid atmospheric condition just sitting right there. Like at St. Louis, Chicago, Minneapolis, dark green, light greens. The humidity is up there, and it looks like it's something even you wouldn't see this time of year. It's definitely going to be a hot and humid afternoon before the storms rumble in. Severe weather, I think it's going to be in a form of maybe a few isolated tornadoes as a possibility first, and then quickly it goes right into linear mode, which means, yeah, damaging winds across areas like Duluth into the rest of the Arrowhead. Overnight tonight, it continues, rolls right through Wisconsin into north of Green Bay, falls apart, then you re-rack it, and you'll do it again for your Monday afternoon. And speaking of all these rain pockets, Des Moines, north of Kansas City, look at the orange shaded areas. That's going to come in two rounds. Again, you got the one overnight tonight through tomorrow. And then Monday, it looks like even more storms. That's about 3 to 5 inches of rain forecasted right across the board. Severe weather bullseye. This is likely going to be Lincoln, Des Moines, north of Kansas City, south of Sioux Falls into Minneapolis. That'll be Monday afternoon. Maybe some tornadoes out there, unfortunately. Officially setting a record today. It's tying it for the first latest hurricane that's ever developed. In other words, we haven't seen a hurricane yet. Mm-hmm. That's never happened before this late in the season.
2: Isn't that wild? Yeah. Wild statistic?
1: That's nuts.
2: Yeah, El Nino, of course, to blame for this historically quiet season in the Atlantic.
1: Yeah, and it's also fueling the parade of storms we're seeing in the Pacific. So let's bring in Patrick Rafter. He's a professor at the University of South Florida's College of Marine Science. Patrick, thanks, buddy, for joining us this afternoon. Great to see you.
3: Hi, fellas. How's it going?
1: Good, good. Mm-hmm. Let's talk about this El Nino season. We knew it was going to be strong. Mm-hmm. We knew there would be a lack of activity in Atlantic, but are you astounded by how much of a lack there actually is?
3: Yeah, you know, right, you're right. Those statistics are pretty strong and that we predict more hurricanes in the Pacific, which we are seeing to sort of devastating effect, and fewer named hurricanes or stronger storms in the Atlantic. I'm pretty astounded that we haven't seen a single named hurricane this year in the Atlantic. But, you know, that part of the, you know, there are a variety of predictions that we make early in the season when we see El Nino kind of developing and, you know, changes in precipitation, eastern versus the western tropical Pacific. And then there are these predicted impacts, mostly because, you know, the atmosphere communicates relatively quickly. So you have this warming of the tropical Pacific waters, and this adjusts the atmosphere in such a way that, you know, you have these anomalously high upper-level winds in the tropical Atlantic, and it really knocks down any forms that want to be forming there. You can think of it as like, you know, you have all the ingredients to build a hurricane, but you constantly have the winds just knocking down the hurricanes. They can't form. This doesn't mean we're not going to have any named storms this year in the North Atlantic Basin. Of course, you know, we might have storms build elsewhere, you know, mm-hmm. sort of the outside of the tropical Atlantic's not not unheard of. And then, of course, in the Gulf of Mexico.
2: Wow. And so, Patrick, is it just El Nino that's to blame, or are there any other meteorological, tendencies that we could also point our finger at?
3: Well, the North Atlantic Oscillation is another potential source of atmospheric variability that could be impacting this. But the relationship between this monster El Nino developing this, so that's number one. Number two, the predicted change in reduction in named storms in the Atlantic. It's just too coincidental to be anything more but, the consequence of an El Nino, of this El Nino especially.
1: Right, it's strong.
3: And, we've seen, and the statistics are not the strongest, right, because we haven't had so many El Ninos in the observed record, right, and since, humans have been making these measurements. So the statistics are always it looks probable, more likely, and so on. But one of the things we found is that the strength of the El Nino, meaning how anomalously warm the eastern tropical Pacific becomes, usually translates directly into the formation of Atlantic hurricanes. And in this case, a stronger El Nino would predict even fewer named hurricanes. Yeah. So here we are.
1: Indeed. I'm thinking, what is it actually going to take, Patrick, to get a hurricane? Not that we're rooting for it, but what would it take this season in the Atlantic to actually see one form?
3: Well, I could say some of my friends, my surfer friends on the East Coast, are they're secretly hoping for some hurricanes that form, but stay offshore, of course.
1: Add me to that list. Exactly.
2: Yeah, I completely agree. Yeah, I completely agree.
3: But you need the right ingredients. Such as in the Gulf, you have we're going to need the warm waters and sort of stable winds with height. Mm-hmm. We don't want that upper level. We call it shearing, which just kind of knocks over the storm as it's trying to develop.
2: Yeah, so we need that to happen,
3: and could happen a little bit north of the high wind shear that's happening in the lower latitude or the tropical North Atlantic. It needs to find the right place with the right ingredients.
1: The Goldilocks zone.
2: Yeah, the sweet spot, if you will.
3: Which the Pacific is hot right now.
1: Yeah.
3: Hot in many different ways. Mm-hmm. And unfortunately, this damaging both the coastal California and Hawaii now.
1: Yeah. This swells.
2: Mm-hmm. Yeah, Hawaii, it's really been incredible. So, hey, Patrick, what do you think looking, at your crystal ball, if you will, September's where we are right now. What about October and November? What's that look like for hurricane season in both the Atlantic and the Pacific?
3: Yeah, I think that, the predictions have been really rock solid so far. I'm kind of a doubter when it comes to these things. I've seen enough El Nino events to see that, you don't have the strongest correlation between the statistical average conditions and what happens in each El Nino event. But so far, especially the Atlantic hurricane season and the Pacific hurricane season is really kind of reinforcing in my mind that there's quite a bit of predictability with this very strong event.
1: Which is good.
3: And maybe that's part of, you guys mentioned earlier that El Nino events, really these crazy strong El Nino events aren't necessarily great for the public. But as a scientist, I kind of, and you guys were saying, as a meteorologist, this is really fun. As a scientist who studies these things, it's definitely time that I'm gathering data for sure. Mm-hmm. And sort of reinforcing some different assumptions or discarding other ones. But as far as further in the season, it really looks like it's going to be a quiet hurricane season in the Atlantic.
1: Yeah.
3: Gulf of Mexico is up for grabs right now.
1: Yeah.
3: And my assumption is we're not going to have any sort of extra tropical formation later in the season, but we've all been hurt before, well enough to know it's you try to make me predict a month or two out.
1: I was actually going for 2028 if you knew this.
2: Right.
1: No, I'm kidding, of course, Patrick. But, I mean, listen, you're right, though. But this has been falling in line with what the predictions have been, a very slow Atlantic, a very busy Pacific. You don't think that's going to change over the next couple of months?
3: I don't think so.
1: Yeah.
3: No. And in fact, when I look at, you know, the predictions for next summer, mm-hmm. I'm seeing, you know, above average temps for the continental U.S.,
1: right.
3: including, you know, for us down in Florida, which we're not asking for above average temperatures.
1: I would imagine not.
3: Any summer.
1: I imagine
3: so,
1: not.
3: I'm feeling pretty confident, unfortunately, that we're going to have another hot summer.
1: Gosh. Well, I hate to hear that. Maybe you get a little snow like the Florida Panhandle did two winters ago. So, Patrick, thank you so much for joining us. What did you think about that one? It's kind of blizzard warnings for 30A.
0: Yeah.
1: And we were like, what?
3: Yeah. That was a fun winter live through.
1: We even got the video. You guys are great.
3: Look at that. yeah.
1: Patrick, thanks, buddy, for coming and talking to us about it. I appreciate your expertise as a professor down there at the University of South Florida. Thank you so much, sir. I appreciate it.
3: All right. Thank you. Yeah.

0: Home Depot, Amazon, and iFlow.com.
1: Welcome back, everybody, to America's Weather Center. Bob Van Dillen, Jay Menar, and I love the HMON 3 because it shows you the tale of the Pacific and the Atlantic.
2: Yeah, tell two stories.
1: Indeed.
2: Where we are very quiet, record quiet in the Atlantic Basin. Mm-hmm. Meanwhile, we are just one storm after the next in the Pacific.
1: It's been a conveyor belt, and you got Norbert right there as the latest named storm, but we got one right behind it, which would be the O-name storm. We'll see if that goes through. But it's been activity galore out across the Pacific, mm-hmm. dead across the Atlantic, which is great. But in between, got more storms to talk about, especially tropical in nature. Yes, rainfall-wise, southeast, getting blasted right now with a storm that's come up out of the Gulf. It's like a weak impulse, but it's enough to generate some rain.
2: Certainly. Enough to lead to some isolated areas of flooding and I think really even open up the day across the southeast with better coverage. Most of what we've been tracking the last 2 days has been along and, say, south of the I-10 corridor.
1: Tallahassee, right? There, picture, yep.
2: But now we're starting to see things lift up a little farther to the north.
1: Look at the rain. I mean, this is kind of fanning out pretty nicely now, right around the Big Bend area of Florida through Valdosta. Stretch it back through Alabama. You're getting some around Birmingham, too, now.
2: And you got a nice little cloud cover in this shield right here, which is why things are quiet, not a lot of lightning strikes. But where we've got some filtered sunshine, a lot of energy still building.
1: Right, we're dotting the landscape out there for northern Mississippi as well. So you're getting some rainstorms firing up now across the middle part of that state. And you can see Macon, you guys aren't quite getting it, but watch the trajectory. It's rolling up in your direction out of Dothan.
2: And it's arcing up towards Atlanta, too.
1: Eventually. So yeah, we got a couple popping up there,
2: I think this afternoon we could get a little flight delays. I know Miami, we did have upwards of like nearly 500 flight delays yesterday.
1: We had that many?
2: I think the number was quite high.
1: Yeah.
2: And so there's the cloud cover keeping things relatively tampered down. Mm-hmm. But New Orleans, some sunshine out there, some clouds will build in. And we're going to get those thunderstorms to erupt for the afternoon.
1: It's looking pretty good, too, in that water vapor imagery. You've got that upper level low. That's immediately draws your eye right to Arkansas. But that's being drawn up out of the south, too, with the humidity that's just aiding to all that action.
2: Yep, and then you have that boundary right off the southeast coast. That's kind of the outer periphery of high pressure that's going to just sit stagnant and continue to usher in all that tropical air.
1: What you see is what you get. All right, I've been excited about this next segment coming up. Jane and I were talking about this a couple days ago. Six sailing teams from around the world have battled it out for the past week in the Ocean Race Atlantic. It's a nonstop race from New York City all the way out to France. Here at Fox Weather, we've been cheering on the American representative, the 11th Hour Racing, and their skipper, Francesca Klapczyk, as she pushed her 60-foot yacht right to the limit.
2: Yesterday, after a neck-and-neck battle to the finish, France's United by the Ocean, well, they pulled ahead for first place. 11th Hour Racing pulled in just less than 8 minutes later. A heartbreaking end, but the speed of the American team and what they've been able to accomplish.
1: Yeah, it's nothing less than fantastic. Joining us right now again is a skipper, and I got to tell you what, I'm happy you're here with us again to talk about the race. Francesca Klapczyk. Francesca, thank you so much for joining us one more time. Last time we spoke to you, you were in the same spot on the boat, but you were out there across the Atlantic. Tell me about the entire race. A lot of wind to contend with out there, apparently.
3: Yeah. So hi, everybody. Same boat. But this time I have like a sweater on and it's a little drier than a few days ago.
1: That's right.
3: So definitely feeling better about it.
1: That's excellent.
3: And, as you said, the race was quite intense. We finished second in the end, only like 8 minutes away from the leader, which is, you know, frustrating, from one side, but also at the same time, It's a great result. We had some technical issue at one point that we were able to fix, and that was a bit of a game changer in the end. But we were able to keep pushing and get to the finish line.
2: Walk us through the finish, because when we talked with you last, right, we were talking about how high pressure was going to play a role in those final hours and positioning yourself in the right place. You know, forecasting that and forecasting the wind, did it play out the way that you were expecting?
3: Yeah, I mean, definitely the weather was quite precise. You know, we end up in the Biscay Bay and only like 30 miles away from the finish, you know, really kind of like in a high pressure with this like front and low pressure pushing from behind. Mm-hmm. So the wind was quite light and unstable. In the end, United by the Ocean, that is the boat that won the race, stayed closer to the land, and they were able to find a little bit more acceleration and a better breeze and also a better angle to approach the finish line. But, you know, on our side, we did play a little bit of game before that. And we were able to be like really, really close to them. And also at the lead in one point, because we took a little bit more of a southerly route, staying in a bit more breeze. So, yeah, it's pretty incredible how the like high definition models can give us pretty reliable information about the wind direction and the intensity of it.
1: What also is incredible is the fact you guys all left at the same time out of New York. You went all the way across France, and you were only 8 minutes behind this boat. Could you see the other participants in the race anytime during the race?
3: Yes. I mean, we had moments where, you know, we were just looking outside these windows and just seeing the other boats, you know, and you're like, come on, we've been here for 8 days and we're just we can see people in their faces almost on the other boats. It's quite crazy, you know.
1: Was it like trash talking? Can you send some kind of signal to them like, hey, your jib is loose. You might want to check that.
3: I mean, not too much, you know, not trash talking. That happened after the finish line, you know, when you get to the dock and everybody has a drink in their hands, it's a little bit of that going on.
2: Oh, yeah. I mean, I just can't, you're out in the open ocean and you're trying to look at models and forecast. Were there any difficulties doing that? I mean, signals, I can imagine those drop. And then what happens? What do you rely on?
3: We do have, you know, pretty strong like internet connection on board and, you know, Starlink and all that. So we are able to download also pretty heavy high definition files. Sometimes these like grip files that we download about the weather are collect a lot of information. It's not just the wind. So they are pretty heavy files, but we have the ability to download that. And then, I mean, to be fair, for like really local, like kind of thunderstorms or clouds, we still use the radar. You know, we have a radar on the boat and we monitor with that really the activity of the clouds around us. We know if they're going to bring a lot of rain or if there is a lot of like electrical activity or if they're just really, you know, kind of low, hot clouds that normally don't bring a lot of like wind effects.
1: Right. And it was fascinating to watch your trip live because it was charted, GPS and everything. Also, I noticed along the way, you've got where you've seen whale sightings and dolphin sightings. What kind of animals did you see on that rope route between New York into France?
3: I mean, dolphins, it's incredible. They're always there. Every time I feel that they see sailing boats, they just come and join us. You can actually hear them before see them. You know, they make like a really like big sound that you can like hear under the hull of the boat.
1: That's cool.
3: And then you just see them jumping around, and that's really, really cool. You know, a lot of ocean birds, like ocean seagulls and ocean birds. They are way smaller compared to the one that we used to see on land. Mm-hmm. You know, they don't get fed by the trash in the trash cans. You know, they need to actually fight for the food. So they are slightly leaner than their land friends. And, you know, personally, we didn't see any like big marine mammals like whales or, you know, any kind of that. But they are out there. And the other teams that were sailing alongside us, they actually spotted whales. So it's the ocean is full of, you know, incredible nature. And we are here to try to preserve it.
1: Yep. Wicked cool. I mean, seeing those dolphins right there. Did we lose you, Francesca? Yeah. She's still
3: here. I'm still here.
1: Okay, good.
2: We got you.
1: Yeah. We lost you for a second.
2: But Francesca, I mean, what an incredible journey. And I want to talk to you more on a personal level, too, because you're very passionate about the sports participation. So can you talk a little bit about your work getting new athletes involved and comfortable with more of what you're doing?
3: Yeah, I mean, we have a pretty strong like social justice and purpose program behind what we're doing. The industry so far has been, quite elitary. And you look around, people are looking a little bit like the same, right? And our goal is to try to make this sport a bit more inclusive, making sure that the communities that live close the water, that like recreate and enjoy in the ocean are actually able also to enjoy in the ocean on boats and on sailing boats. and experience our waters in a different way than just, you know, being able to see it from land.
1: Yeah.
3: So our work is really trying to get into the communities, get people on board, you know, doing some different hiring, get like people to work for teams that maybe are not used to work in this environment, but the skills are there. So yeah, it's a long way to go. This industry has been there for, you know, hundreds of years, mm-hmm. and trying to change the status quo is not always easy. But I think it's something that we need to do. It's something that we owe, especially to, you know, people close to our waters, and just make sure that everybody has the opportunity to recreate in this incredible environment.
1: That's wonderfully said. I appreciate it. And I'll tell you this, congratulations. I mean, you just missed me coming on that number one location. You missed him by 8 minutes, not even. So great work out there. Are you going to do it again next year? So I would love to talk to you again when you race one more time. Thanks, Francesca.
3: Thank you so much for having me.
1: Yeah, she's a skipper of the 11th Hour Racing. What a great story there, too. I mean, so close. We were following it like I was tooth and nails. I was watching. I was like, yeah, dude, yeah. Oh, like the last second, it looked like they just kind of missed it.
2: It is really cool being
1: so
2: able
1: close.
2: To watch this, you know, on the 3D modeling.
1: It was great.
2: Have you ever been sailing, Bob?
1: Not like that. Not going at that rate.
2: I know. That they're like gliding on the ocean.
1: Yeah,
2: it's incredible.
1: I mean, that's. I just think you go across the Atlantic, I'm thinking Mayflower. But no, that wasn't 6 months. That was like, you know, 8 days.
2: 7, 8 days.
1: It's great stuff. So listen, we got no hurricane action out there across the Atlantic to disrupt the flow, which was good.
2: Right.
1: It's late in the season to see a hurricane. We haven't seen one yet. It's a record tomorrow. To play us out, we've got late song themes. Be right back, everybody.

0: Seat.
1: But right now on Fox Weather, a severe storm threat ramping up for portions of the plains in the upper Midwest. A fall cold front firing up storms from Omaha all the way up to Minneapolis. All modes of severe weather possible later on this evening. We'll get you set for it. And it's getting crowded over in the Pacific. Again, Tropical Storm Norbert heading for hurricane status this weekend. And back in the Atlantic, we're breaking records. Not for activity, but for the lack of it. We'll explain this historic hurricane drought and analyze what's going on in both basins. Plus, after a stellar Labor Day weekend on the East Coast last weekend, this one looks soggy. Two in a row is too much to ask. Scattered showers and storms ramping up the flood risk from D.C. up to Philly. We'll get you that forecast so you can get your weekend plan sorted. It's all right now on Fox Weather Now. Hey, happy Friday. Good afternoon, everybody. Thank you, as always, for being here with us on Fox Weather. I'm Ian Oliver, and this is Fox Weather Now. We got a couple of storm systems that'll be rolling in fairly rapid succession over the next several days. This one takes us into the weekend across the upper Midwest. And as we mentioned, it's all modes of severe weather possible. No alerts just yet, but that's going to be the zone to watch as we move through the next few hours, thinking more like that 6, 7, 8 o'clock time frame with some powerful storms. Those are the threats that we're concerned with a non-zero tornadic threat this go around. So we'll be staring at the radar. In the tropics, the Pacific, it's relentless. We've had activity every step of the way through the season. We've got a lot to watch again, namely Norbert, which is on its way to becoming a hurricane. Over on the Atlantic side, no development likely in the next 7 days. And once we get to tomorrow, this will be the longest we've ever gone into a hurricane season on the Atlantic, at least in the satellite era, without our first hurricane. So we got a lot to get to. Let's get you updated on where we stand with the severe weather. Moving into the northern plains, the upper Midwest, there's Minneapolis, 84 degrees, south wind, 16 miles per hour, pumping up some of that warm air. If you were with us this week, we checked in with our good buddy Ian Leonard. He had mentioned how these fronts move on through, and they actually do something. You know, the summer fronts come through sometimes. Yeah, you get some storms and whatnot, but they don't really knock the temperatures down all that much. They'll actually see a significant temperature drop, 15, 20 degrees or so, on opposite sides of these boundaries. So here's where things stand right now. You've got the boundary back this way, the area of low pressures up in Canada. Out ahead of it, broken coverage of clouds, where we've seen some daytime heating, a destabilizing atmosphere overall. And with that, there will be some extra energy for these storms to tap into moving through the next several hours. Steph, I think my computer is broken. Space bar, click in there. Thank you. We get the 2 out of 5 severe weather threat. That'll take us through the next several hours. There's the storm energy. So out ahead of that boundary, you got the broken cloud cover in through here. This is feeding up into this area of low pressure developing on that. Damaging winds are the most likely threat. You notice how the Twin Cities are kind of right on the southeastern fringe of that. This is what goes on with our exclusive Fox Weather model next several hours. I mentioned 6, 7, 8 o'clock. That was in my East Coast brain. Local time, it's more like 5, 6, 7 in these areas. Central parts of Minnesota, you watch how that coverage just blossoms beyond that time frame and takes us into some chunk of the overnight hours. That's first thing tomorrow morning. A little soggy across parts of the UP, broken coverage farther off to the south and west. Moving through the weekend, you got this one storm that quickly races its way off to the south and east into the second half of the weekend. Well, here comes another one, a renewed area of low pressure ejecting east of the Rockies. And as we head into the early part of next week, now we've got a storm threat places like Des Moines, Lincoln, down toward KC. We've been watching that one with the there's a Monday night tilt between the Chiefs and the Broncos. Trends there had been a touch better. But yeah, you've got more rain working into places like Minneapolis. Eventually, that'll find its way farther off to the east from there. Des Moines, some severe weather, wet weather that finds its way toward Chicago into Tuesday. So running through the middle of next week, the big swath of heavy rain, that's been the trend over the last 24 hours or so. Displaced maybe just north of KC. Forecast there is still like 1 to 2 inches. But in through here, Iowa, kind of smack dab in the middle of this, the Mississippi River and points west, that orange represents 3 to 5 inches of rain in a fairly widespread sense. And if you look closely in through there, little blotches indicating we could see some localized spots exceeding 5 inches of rain. Because this hangs around, that next front moves in and doesn't have a ton of pace off to the east. You got Sunday, where much of Iowa's in that level 2 out of 4, extending back toward Nebraska and South Dakota. Monday, you're still in it. And Tuesday, that should be the last day of it. But to go through a three-day stretch where you're at a level 2 out of 4 threat for flash flooding means you got to settle in for some high-impact weather. Monday, that's the severe weather risk that we were talking about. Lincoln and Des Moines, we'll watch to see if there aren't any changes that bring either the Twin Cities or KC more into the mix. Fox Weather's your Hurricane HQ. Tropical Storm Norbert, our 16th named storm over on the Pacific side, it's expected to reach hurricane status this weekend. That trend, if you were

0: center of circulation, a developing inner core of this storm. You get zoomed in on visible satellites, same idea. You can see the bubbling. Those are the tops of the thunderstorms near this inner core. There's also a tail, something like this. So it doesn't have pure symmetry yet. And if you look closely, you can see some thinner cloud cover like this. That's some dry air wrapping into this circulation. And there is a decent amount of that out ahead of Norbert. It's also a big upper level low. This is high pressure, which is going to be guiding it generally off to the west. But we're going to have to watch for this. How much of the dry air? It's not a pure, perfect atmospheric set of circumstances like we saw with Lowell going back through the early part of last week and I guess the early part of this week, too, where we had the actual impacts. The warmer waters, this is the interesting aspect of this. Very high confidence with the Google AI tracks in through here in the short term. But you look at where that is, even in this high confidence zone, from the northern part of the cone to the southern part of the cone, we're talking about a considerable gradient, a difference in overall sea surface temperatures, and that's like the battery of a tropical system. So how much this gets to the north or not, if it stays farther off to the south, that's effectively dictating how much fuel it has to fight off some of the non-perfect atmospheric circumstances. All of that to say, going out a week from now, this is somewhere in the vicinity of Hawaii. It's unknowable where exactly it would be, but you notice it's a clustering of storms somewhere either due east or southeast of the Big Island, meaning some impacts, direct or indirect, are most certainly possible. We'll be watching this very closely for the next several days. Keep in mind, the end of these lines is 7 days out. So we've got time to prepare for this. Just know for folks there on Hawaii, we're watching it, and you need to stay in the know with that one. Meanwhile, over on the Atlantic side, nothing. No tropical systems. We're waiting on our first hurricane of the season. Jane Minar is back with us, and Jane, this is it. We've tied a record today. Tomorrow, 2026 stands alone.
1: And we'll see how long that goes. I mean, when you look back at the record, September 11th, we had Gustav and Umberto.
0: Yeah.
1: 2013, we tied it, right? But we've never seen a date, at least in modern era, that has gone past today.
0: Are we going to have a name to put on the top of this list?
1: I don't know. I think that is the question.
0: You just write none?
1: It would be certainly a record. I think what's most notable to me about this list, too, you talk about names.
0: Yep.
1: We're going on a record now of least active versus this same very list was used for the most active season.
0: Huh. Fun facts to know and tell.
1: Two little juxtapositions there. But let's talk about what's still to come, what we're looking at, because, of course, the Atlantic Basin is quiet. We had peak season yesterday. We hadn't gone since, I believe, 1992 is still the year that we went September 10th without an area to watch or a named tropical system to track in the Atlantic Basin. And right now, we've got zip. That's expected to remain as we go through the next 7 days. So far this season, we've had five tropical storms, Arthur, Bertha, Edward, all having impact along the northern Gulf Coast, Cristobal and Dolly out there in the open Atlantic. Dolly, the only system to make it into a name in the main development region before then, just 24 hours later, falling victim to the hostile conditions. But September 11th, it's the latest first hurricane formation, and as of today, we tie it. Doesn't mean that we're not watching things develop out there. It's not like we don't have any tropical waves or thunderstorms in the Atlantic Basin. They're still present, humming along the ITCZ. It's just that the hostility of the environment due to a strengthening El Nino is just making it a very unfavorable place for these tropical systems, for these thunderstorms to organize into much of anything. And that is going to remain the case at least through the next week. But we turn our attention to the long range, because while the main development region is expected to stay quiet, we start to look a little closer to home. And we've got two blobs here in the Gulf of America and off across the southwestern Atlantic, which, by the way, these water temperatures are very warm. And we have a long range outlook that has development possible. If you've been following along, if you're in the

0: The long range of our models, the GFS, has been trying to hint at something wanting to spin up out of the Caribbean. But here's why I say don't pay too close attention and don't throw all your eggs in that basket. Very low confidence in this forecast because the GFS model, well, it does not have a good run historically. In fact, it's a very unreliable forecast in the long range. In the Caribbean in particular, this is 2025. So every time that the GFS said, we're going to spit out a storm in this particular zone, which is what we're looking at right now, what long range models are showcasing, it's X the entire way. So absolutely nothing developing there. And so far this season, well, it hasn't had the best track record either. A lot of X's on the board, especially in those systems that were set to develop a little closer to the United States. But September opens up. Oftentimes, the basin is open for business, while the main development region, Ian, I do find, will likely stay closed. It's going to be those homegrown systems to watch.
1: Jane, we had a good weekend last weekend.
2: Two in a row?
1: No.
0: No.
3: We got some
0: I
3: rounds.
0: I can't remember the last time it was two in a row.
1: We got another round of rain making a comeback, an unsettled pattern. It does put millions of folks on alert for some flash floods. We'll have the areas to watch for this weekend so you can get your plans all sorted out. That and more when Fox Weather Now comes right back.

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1: Hey, welcome back to Fox Weather Now. We've been following a flash flood threat in place from the Carolinas down toward the Gulf Coast. A late season, rainy season type stuff. There's Valdosta. What are we at? 92, feels like it's closer to 100 with some rain around. So the issue here, which in a lot of spots is a good thing, this rain is needed. You got the Bermuda High that just keeps pumping in moisture from the Atlantic and from the Gulf side. That old boundary washes out. But through the weekend and into early next week, there's deep atmospheric moisture, which fuels the rain chances a little bit above what you would expect in any given rainy season afternoon. Real Color Satellite shows this cluster of showers and thunderstorms. That was what was impacting a Valdosta and the Interstate 75 corridor. Spine of the Florida Peninsula is lit up. Up the Nature Coast, it's another cluster of thunderstorms and more activity out in the Gulf. So, again, very rainy season look here, but the whole rainy season hasn't necessarily looked like that. We've had extreme drought on portions of Florida's west coast. These are some of the same places that see the favored rain chances working through the short term. Southwest Florida has really cashed in over the past couple of days. That's Saturday afternoon. Plan on another healthy coverage of some showers and thunderstorms. Fox weather model shows you how this just persists working on through the weekend. That's that low-end flash flood threat, call it, from Tampa Bay down to Southwest Florida and Alligator Alley. Just be aware, that's Saturday into early Sunday. You got a pretty healthy coverage of storms around into the weekend. El Nino surging toward historic strength. It's already the strongest on record for this time of the year, stifling activity in what has been a historically quiet Atlantic hurricane season while fueling a seemingly never-ending parade of storms over on the Pacific side. El Nino's impacts, well, they go beyond hurricane season, stretching into the fall and even the winter, the early part of the winter, when El Nino's typically peak in intensity. So let's bring in Dr. Paul Roundy. He's a professor of atmospheric sciences at the University at Albany. He joins us now with his expertise. As Paul, I know that you study some tropical meteorology, too. Let's talk about all of it. The satellite era, it goes back to 1966. That's 66 years we've had pictures from space. We've never made it this far into a season without a hurricane in the Atlantic. I know it was expected to be slow, but did you expect the impacts to be this dramatic?
2: An El Nino event this strong takes opposite signals in favorable weather conditions in order to offset. So the probability of the favorable conditions for an Atlantic hurricane to develop is substantially reduced. Of course, it doesn't mean that we won't get any severe hurricanes this season, but it is generating an overall inhospitable environment.
1: Yeah, it's doing so in an amazingly effective way, as come tomorrow, it'll be the latest in the satellite era to get into a hurricane season without one in the Atlantic Basin. We got that update from the Climate Prediction Center yesterday. The El Nino continues to intensify. 75% chance now that this becomes the strongest on record. I mean, these are pretty good odds. We're reaching the point where it's a lock that this is going to be a record breaker.
2: That's right. So far, up to this time of year, this is the strongest event ever observed still since at least the 1870s. But El Nino events on average strengthen considerably between this time of year and November and December. And so it's during that time frame that this event is likely to break all of the historical records, and it could easily be the strongest El Nino event in 250 years by the time it's done.
1: And the question for you, which I know this is in the scope of your research, when you look at how dramatic the impacts on the tropical basins, both on the Pacific side and the Atlantic, have been, for the rest of us in the lower 48, moving into the fall, moving into the winter, do you see forcings as dramatic as what we've seen through this hurricane season? What could that mean for fall and for winter?
2: The tendency is for the impact of the events to become stronger and more stable over the course of the season. And so as the Atlantic hurricane season comes to a close and the other impacts start to ramp up, especially beginning in late November, December, January, February, and March, we'll begin to see more storms coming into the West Coast, the Southwest Coast especially, storms across the southern United States and then up the East Coast, across the northern tier of the United States, high probabilities of drier than normal conditions until you get into the Northeast, and warmer conditions. The last time we had an El Nino event of this intensity was probably back in the 1870s. And in New England, that event was called the year without a winter.
1: Whoa.
2: Although that doesn't guarantee that we won't get snowstorms in the Northeast, it produces an average signature over the season that suggests a much warmer than normal outcome. In 2015, under strong El Nino conditions, I was out playing Frisbee in upstate New York with my children on Christmas Eve at 70 degrees Fahrenheit.
1: Wow. Yeah, I was throwing a Frisbee around up in the Northeast Kingdom of Vermont. I'm a Linden Stater myself, so I know a little thing about the Northeast and Frisbees, too. Is there a place, I mean, you consider going back a couple of years, we kind of broke out of it in the Northeast last year, pretty good winter. I called those two seasons back to back the winter that wasn't. Do you feel like it's a pretty strong probability then, at least outside of a nor'easter or two along the immediate coastline, that we're in for a bit of a sleepy winter in the Northeast?
2: The most likely outcome is a strong ridge extending from the Great Lakes east across New England and up into Canada. And that ridge will be incredibly persistent across the season. So it has a very high probability of being among the warmest winters ever recorded in the Northeastern United States.
1: Huh. The ski the east guy in me doesn't love the sound of that, but yeah, I mean, this is record territory that we're quickly approaching. That's Dr. Paul Roundy, professor of atmospheric sciences at the University of Albany. Great to talk with you this afternoon. Thank you.
2: Thanks for having me.
1: And looking ahead to the weekend, Jane, we know it won't be snowy. that's for
3: How
1: sure,
3: about
1: right?
3: That? No, it certainly won't be snowy, but it certainly won't be dry the entire time. And unfortunately, we have been in this really unwelcome pattern through the summer season. And now here we are kickstarting fall as we move into September with another weekend that is going to feature rain somewhere at some point. But right now, high pressure is in control, and that's going to continue to build in for us. We've seen some drier air, although I will say my morning commute did not feel less humid, nor has it been so much of the day today. But you've got this boundary. Here's a cold front that's going to continue to kind of hang up across the mid-Atlantic. That is going to actually return north as a warm front by tomorrow afternoon. So we've got a brief introduction with some drier air across northern New England, upstate New York, kind of equal humidity around New York, Philadelphia. But eventually we're going to see that humid air mass work back up into the region. Warm front is going to move in. It's a bit of a messy outlook because we've got an area of low pressure, a trough that's going to develop all out ahead of an advancing cold front that moves in by Sunday into Monday. But at that point in time, the weekend's over. So what are we going to get on the in between? Well, something I really want to drive home, and that is Saturday night. As that front starts to lift up the I-95 corridor, look at these darker blues, right? That's very high levels of moisture. That is going to surge up into DC, Baltimore, Philadelphia, areas that have been coming off of a very wet summer. Soils are saturated. So, Ian, we are going to see a heightened risk for flash flooding on the I-95 corridor going into Monday morning, or I should say Sunday morning, excuse me. That is a zone that I think we need to be very watchful of through the weekend.
1: Fox Weather is your football forecaster, and we're plunging into week two now of college football, week one of the NFL underway. Some big matchups in store this weekend. We're going to chat with Big Ten Network sideline reporter Brooke Fletcher and dive into the ROWI, the risk of weather impact. Don't go anywhere. 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
1: Hey, welcome back to Fox Weather Now. Thanks for being here at the bottom of the hour. I'm Ian Oliver. Moving into the weekend, we got a severe weather threat to watch. The upper Midwest, it's all modes of severe weather possible. Damaging winds, hail, and a few tornadoes possible. With that, we've got our team of exclusive Fox Weather storm trackers. They're out in pursuit. Anything that starts rotating, we'll be looking at it on radar and through their eyes. Over on the Pacific side, busy, busy. That's not quitting. We've got Norbert on its way to hurricane intensity this weekend. We'll talk about where that heads as we move on through the extended forecast. College football's defending national champion opening up its title defense last Saturday. Number 5 Indiana rolling to a victory over North Texas. 52-16 in Bloomington. Was hot on the turf last weekend. The Hoosiers looking to get to 2-0 tomorrow against Howard. You can watch that game tomorrow at noon Eastern on the Big Ten Network. Few showers tomorrow morning, but those will likely clear out ahead of the game. Joining us now is Big Ten Network sideline reporter Brooke Fletcher. Brooke, we'll get to where you are in just a moment. Biggest game on the board tomorrow, Ohio State at number 4 Texas. Big time matchup with temperatures that are likely going to be up into the mid-90s at kickoff. What's your thought for that one? It's probably going to feel something like what you and Bain experienced last week.
2: Well, you know, it's always going to be hot down there in Texas in this game. It's one of the hottest games in all of college football. It's a little case of deja vu. Ohio State, they have the edge in this matchup. But when we looked at Ohio State last week, man, they were just picking up right where they left off, showed a lot of balance and showed their depth. Julian Sayin really showing that chemistry with Jeremiah Smith. And that's going to be priority number one for Texas to slow him down. But they also have a quarterback in their own in Arch Manning. He looked really good last week, showing that confidence, really leading that offense. So it's going to be coming down to these quarterbacks. Can they handle that pressure and a great measuring stick for these two teams just to see where they stand at this point of the season, Ian?
1: Yeah, two heavy hitters right there. Our ROWI, or risk of weather impact, is in the medium category, and that's all directly tied to those feels-like temperatures up into the triple digits. Other key game involving a Big Ten team, Michigan. They host number 11 Oklahoma tomorrow on Fox. They got a lot to prove after what was a little bit of a suspicious season opener. There was like a daylight saving time adjustment at the end of that game. Does Michigan turn it around tomorrow against the Sooners?
2: Well, Ian, you know college football is back when you have crazy endings like that coming down to a Hail Mary. But first, I do want to say you got to give the Big Ten Conference a lot of credit just showing their transparency after that. They're taking a new protocol this week. You're actually going to be able to hear live audio between the refs down on the field and the replay center just to have that transparency so maybe a situation like this doesn't happen again. But Michigan, yeah, they have their hands full going up against Oklahoma. It seems like these two teams are at two different spots, right? You have Michigan last week coming down to that Hail Mary. Bryce Underwood, there's a big question around him right now. Can he take that next step? There's high expectations, but Kyle Whittingham hasn't really solidified, it seems like, just from press conferences at that quarterback position. So this is going to be huge for Bryce Underwood, whereas Oklahoma, it seems like they are humming right now, a dominant performance in their first game. So this will be a big test for Michigan as they go up against a top team in the country.
1: Yeah, I love that. Credit to the Big Ten. That transparency as a fan, I think, will be really interesting to hear what goes into some of those decisions. And on to your game tomorrow, the head coach of Indiana, Kurt Cignetti, stressed to his team all week about being more productive, trying to improve in a game like this. Huge favorites. That's going to be the overall idea. You got to talk to him a little bit about weather, too, right?
2: Well, it's crazy. I know you talked about the turf before you came to me, and Coach Cignetti said it was probably one of the hottest games that he has coached in his career. Down on the turf, 152 degrees, which is crazy to think about. But this is limestone, this stadium here, and so it really just insulates that heat. But you talked about maybe some showers tomorrow. Hopefully that'll cool things off for this team. But they were certainly hot on the field. Coach Cignetti, it's crazy when you put up over 50 points. He said, hey, we have to improve there. Offensive coordinator Mike Shanahan. Josh said Josh Hoover was great at the quarterback position, but wants to see a little bit more accuracy, establish that run game a little bit more. Kobe Martin, he is going to be out for a significant amount of time due to an injury, so splitting the reps there in the backfield. And for defensive coordinator Brian Hayes, he says he wants their defense to be a little bit more effective and tackle better, but they were on the field a lot last week due to the weather. They were a little tired, so hopefully they can take that step forward, Ian, in the game tomorrow.
1: Yeah, Brooke, we just showed the forecast. Low Rowey, the shower is coming to a close. Forecast high temperatures around 80. So that'll be a bit more comfortable than what they've experienced. I think they're favored by like 80 in that game. So we will see how it all plays out. That's Big Ten Network sideline reporter Brooke Fletcher. She'll be in Bloomington for tomorrow's game between number 5 Indiana and Howard. We'll see you next week. Have fun this weekend. Thank you.
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1: All right, let's stay right there in the Midwest. There is a look farther off to the north and west. The Twin City, St. Paul, temperatures are in the upper 80s. You got that breeze out of the south, 16 miles per hour. That's important because the south wind is pumping up some of that warmer air and also some extra moisture for these storms to feed off of. So there's a swirl of low pressure up in Canada. There's the actual front. There's a trough out ahead of that. And this is where we're likely going to see that feature kind of light up as we move forward through the next several hours. Maybe two and a half hours out before we see this really getting rolling in earnest. So here we are. Storm energy is building. We're waiting on the convergence of these events here, that trough moving in. A low-level jet eventually kicks up later on. This is now the overall threat for damaging winds. That appears to be the most likely hazard, although there's going to be hail in the mix. And at the onset, before this becomes a better-formed line of storms, this, you see, initially, these are discrete supercells, likely rotating storms, that will have the potential, at least some potential, to produce tornadoes. So we're watching that. Those lose some of their sting into the overnight hours. And then immediately behind this, there goes one storm. Here comes another into the second half of the weekend. Sunday, still just finding its way east of the Rockies. But into Monday, here we are. Slow pace to this, too. You've got Iowa back in the mix for strong and severe storms. A flood threat that develops. Here we are with the overall severe weather outlook for Monday. As we move on through the weekend, you're getting the new work week started. Lincoln through Des Moines, a big chunk of northern Kansas, eastern Nebraska, and most of Iowa in the mix for what is already a level 2 out of 5 severe weather threat. So we'll be watching that for you. Any of the trends up or down here on Fox Weather over the weekend. Through the middle of next week, plan on a lot of rain, 3 to 5 inches of rain with some locally higher amounts, a flood threat as a result. Fox Weather is your Hurricane HQ. Tropical Storm Norbert spinning out in the open Pacific. It's expected to reach hurricane status this weekend. That overall timeline has been accelerated since yesterday. If you were with us on Fox Weather Now yesterday, we were looking at it on visible satellite and saying, all right, it was a pretty well-formed tropical storm. And yes, it has intensified a touch more quickly than advertised by the forecast models. And now that's been adjusted in this forecast from the National Hurricane Center. This area to watch, south and east of Hawaii, it's a cluster of showers and storms wobbling off to the north and west. Probability of that organizing into a storm has lessened from yesterday. Opposite is true about what is now 97E, Invest 97E, another spot that the NHC is looking at. It's going to move essentially where Norbert is and do the same thing, become what we're thinking will be the next named storm. That would be, what, the 17th? Named storm of the season on the Pacific side in Odalis. Norbert, though, we'll be watching in between now and then. Winds are up to 65 miles per hour. Motions west at 14. This is the forecast track. We'll get a new one in an hour and a half. You notice it reaches Category 1 hurricane status and then kind of just revs out there for a while. Doesn't get much weaker, doesn't get much stronger. It's an interesting set of circumstances here. Enhanced satellite shows it trying to develop an inner core. There's some dry air that's punching into this system. There's dry air out ahead of it. And that's why if you look closely, the bubbling storms, those are the tallest, most intense ones. They curl into the system, but there is some dry air right there. And that kind of hits the brakes on the development. There is a decent amount of dry air now out ahead of this particular storm in Norbert. And it's right on this super sharp gradient of decaying tropical system, one that's maintaining, which is the current forecast. Any farther off to the south, that's a strengthening storm with how warm that water is. That's what's interesting in the short term. Even within the cone, the difference north or south is significant. Beyond that, you see the Google DeepMind lines. A week from now, a week from right now, this will be somewhere in through here. That's the thinking, with possible direct or indirect impacts to Hawaii. For those reasons, based on what we've just seen, Lala and Lowell, in less than a month's time, we'll be watching this storm very closely. We'll keep you updated right here on Fox Weather. Over on the Atlantic side, it has been pretty dead. So far, only three named storms have impacted the lower 48. Mm-hmm. Very similar spot on the Gulf Coast, Jane. We had two throwaways. And that's a season.
3: That's about it. Puts us at five. Yesterday was peak. Uh-huh. Zip. We haven't seen a completely blank basin since 1992 with no areas to watch.
1: Okay.
3: So we are setting records this season.
1: Yes. And you said, I don't want to make it sound like we're rooting or disappointed that there isn't one. We saw this last season in a place like Florida.
3: Yeah.
1: Without sloppy early season or late season storms. That's where you can get a big chunk of your rain.
3: Yeah, no kidding. Drought was a huge problem.
1: Puerto Rico,
3: their drought has expanded mm-hmm. quite significantly over the last several months. So we are looking at a basin that is certainly struggling to produce a tropical system. While it's not all bad and we don't necessarily root for one, sometimes there can be some benefit in the way of rain. We've seen some of that beneficial rain across parts of the North Gulf Coast, but as we head further and further into the season, now that we're past peak, which is really just yesterday, so in my view, we're still in peak hurricane season. That doesn't start to fall off until more so like mid-October. So for the next several weeks, we're going to look across the Atlantic Basin and see how things are faring. No activity today, tomorrow means we've got another record to break, and that is no hurricane formation. So far this season, five tropical storms, but latest first hurricane formation in the satellite era is today, September 11th, on record. And so going into tomorrow with nothing to track across the Atlantic Basin, well, we start a brand new record. And so this year is going to go into the history books for what could be one of the quietest Atlantic hurricane seasons on record. But numerous waves of activity still continue to push off the African coast. It's not like that has completely shut down and there's nothing to work with. We just aren't able to combat against the hostility that El Nino is bringing across the Atlantic Basin, and especially in the main development region, which is the zone that is most active and is most responsible for our tropical activity through this time of the year, September and into early October. As we continue later into the fall, we will again look closer to home. Those homegrown systems, fronts that drop off the coast, the Central American Gyre, which doesn't show much signs of coming to life just yet, but long-range outlook going into the end of September does give us an area to watch in the Southwest Atlantic. So nothing in the short term to worry about, but again, the season is long, and we'll still watch close to home.
1: The El Nino and all those storms over in the Pacific fueling travel concerns. Popular destinations like Hawaii are feeling the weight of this active hurricane season. Coming up, we'll speak with a travel expert on everything you need to know for booking a trip right here in the peak of hurricane season. Stick with us. Fox Weather Now will be right back.

0: 4.
1: Hey, welcome back to Fox Weather Now. Oh, we got a soggy weekend on tap for parts of the southeast. There's Gadsden, Alabama, 90, feels like mid-90s. You got a muggy breeze out of the southwest, and the rain's coming down. That's nothing new, and nothing's changing moving into the weekend, as we've got what's left of the rainy season finally looking pretty rainy. You've got that area of high pressure, the Bermuda High. That's pumping moisture from the Atlantic side and the Gulf side, too. And that's going to enhance the coverage of the afternoon showers and thunderstorms. Gulf Coast already is. We've got a line of storms right down the spine of the Florida Peninsula. That's lighting up. And we've had places that still have big rain deficits like Tampa Bay and Southwest Florida that have been cashing in over the last couple. So this has been a beneficial pattern. You see with our exclusive Fox weather model, Southwest Florida, again, Tampa Bay area, these storms are drifting back west toward I-75 and eventually the Gulf Coast. You move into tomorrow, healthy coverage again. Sunday looks similar. So this is a big deal. You consider a place like Orlando is about 15 inches below average for rain so far in 2026. So before rainy season wraps up, we got to take a chunk out of those deficits. It has been a interesting stretch through this hurricane season, the Atlantic and the Pacific. The Pacific Basin churning out a tropical system, one after another, while the Atlantic stays eerily quiet. The basin hitting a milestone for no hurricanes this far into the season. It's the latest on record, satellite era at least, going back to 1966. Yet Hawaii has been dealing with an onslaught of activity that goes back to the Kona lows in March. You had Lala, Lowell, the Aloha State has been at the center of all of it. So what does it mean for folks that are traveling to such a beautiful place like Hawaii? It's a popular destination. Let's bring in Clint Henderson. He's the managing editor with The Points Guy and a travel expert. Clint, thanks for being here. Good to see you again. This has been a rough go of it. I mean, obvious hardship for the people of Hawaii. But the state has a tourism-based economy, or at least a big chunk of the economy does come from tourism. Has this been a measurable thing over the last several months, a reduction? Are folks steering clear because of how active it's been?
2: You know, we've seen a little bit around the edges. So Hawaii's really been struggling tourism-wise since the Maui wildfires a couple of years ago. Finally, they're starting to show some growth again this year. And then we get these storms, and it's not just this storm, but there's been a series of rain events across the islands. But remember, Hawaii is open for business. And, you know, as someone who goes there probably 4 to 5 times a year, I can tell you, even when the weather is not great, which it hasn't been for a couple of days, it usually has many sunny days to more than compensate for that. So don't give up on Hawaii yet. You might even find a deal going forward here.
1: That was actually the question, because, Clint, we spoke with the director of tourism for the state, and he said just that. This place is open for business. Yes, it's been a rough go of it weather-wise. Some of that tied now to this strengthening El Nino. Are there going to be deals now encouraging folks to get people back to Hawaii, which is weird to say because it is such an amazing, beautiful place?
2: Yeah, you're never going to get a real discount on a hotel in Hawaii. But I will say we have seen airfare deals quite often. And now we are seeing some package deals. So if you stay 3 nights or a fourth night, get a fourth night free, waived resort fees. So that's more along the lines of what you're going to see. You're not going to get a screaming deal in most cases. But, you know, airfare from LAX for under $200 round trip is a great deal. If you can find a decent hotel rate or Airbnb, you know, Hawaii is always a good idea. I'm a huge fan. I'm going back to Kauai, in fact, next month. And, you know, just because Kauai got hit with this storm and there's some damage does not mean you shouldn't go to Oahu or Maui or the Big Island of Hawaii.
1: Right. Right. So Hawaii, a little bit like Apple and Nintendo. It's tough to get a deal. It's tough to get a discount. That can't be said, though, over on the Atlantic side. You think about trips to the Caribbean, peak season, cruises, most certainly. Part of what comes along with the deal you get is the possibility that you might be impacted by some tropical weather. It's been a snoozer so far this year. So is that folks cashing in on this? Has it been measurable there? Folks taking this opportunity to get a good deal and have limited risk?
2: Yeah, there's been a huge boom in Caribbean travel, especially to places like Aruba, which is, you know, Aruba's already on the edge of the hurricane zone, so it's less likely to be impacted. But we're seeing increases year over year, double digits in many of these Caribbean countries. In part, that's attributable to the weather. They have not been hit by a lot of hurricanes. It's great news for them. But here's the good news for viewers. Because it's so popular, a lot of companies have added capacity into the Caribbean. And so we are seeing some good deals in the Caribbean. So even places like Bahamar in the Bahamas, they have a deal right now for 25% off at those Hyatt hotels. And if you do a package deal from like American Airlines Vacations or Expedia, sometimes you can get a great deal by booking flights and hotels together. Again, you're seeing cruises with big discounts in some cases because they have so much capacity now in the Caribbean. So that's where the real bargain is, if you ask me, is doing a Caribbean cruise. I was on a Royal Caribbean cruise not too long ago, and it can be a screaming deal. So yeah. So don't sleep on cruises.
1: Yeah, we did New York to Bermuda, and it was lovely. Clint, before we let you go, we're beyond Labor Day now. What is the hot spot for fall and into winter? You may have just answered that question, but is there a place that's really lighting up next several months?
2: Yeah, the Caribbean is going to be really big. And, you know, I think rather than tell you the hot spot to go to, like the Bahamas, which you're showing right now, I would say book your holiday flights now if you can, just because I'm really worried prices are going to jump really high from here. Usually we tell people 1 to 2 months ahead of time. We're advising folks at the Points Guy to go ahead and book all your holiday flights now and then watch the prices. If the price drops, you can get a trip credit for the price difference. So, you know, focus on some good deals in the Caribbean, but lock in those holiday flights too.
1: Yeah, get those plans figured out and book the flights. That's the advice. Clint Henderson, managing editor with the Points Guy. Always great to have you with us on Fox Weather. Thank you.
2: Good to see you.
1: You too. Another travel note to be aware of, some rain in the forecast on the East Coast, Jane. In my mind, I thought it was book on a Tuesday 6 weeks out.
0: That's what I always thought, but now I'm getting a little nervous because Caribbean's the hot spot. I haven't even booked my flights for my honeymoon yet.
1: Uh-oh.
0: I know, we're getting close.
1: Jane, you've been planning that for like 5 years.
0: 2 years in the making.
1: Book the flight.
0: 2 years. It's coming, Ian, I promise. But hey, you know, I think for a lot of us, you know, we're just getting off of the summer rush. September, I find, is like a nice reset month. But then before we know it, the holidays are here and we are, yes, getting on a flight and making a trip to see family or maybe just trying to get away again because we need another break. This weekend, we do have a little rain in the forecast for the Northeast. High pressure is in control right now, so that's quite nice. We've had a little drop in that humidity, not by much, but I want to show you this because while we've got a little dry air settling up across New England, here's that boundary, that cold front that draped in through yesterday. That unfortunately is going to return for us tomorrow as a warm front out ahead of another advancing cold front coming back in over the Great Lakes. So all of that is going to make for a bit of a messy weekend. Saturday night through Sunday is going to be the biggest window where I think we get the best coverage of rain. And Saturday night in particular, DC up the I-95 corridor to Baltimore to Philadelphia, you see these deep shades of blue. Well, Ian, that's a zone where I think we're going to see a greater risk for some flash flooding. It's already highlighted, and especially given the summer's rain, it's an area that is prone to seeing some disruption. So something to think about as we're making those weekend plans.
1: Yeah, like I said, two in a row would have been, that's too much to ask.
0: Too much to ask. Way too much to ask.
1: Labor Day weekend was a long one, and we had 3 days in a row. So that was pretty good. Plan accordingly moving into this one. That's going to do it for this hour of Fox Weather Now. Don't forget, download the Fox Weather app to stay up to date with the latest forecast. You can use the radar, see where the wet weather is.

0: supplies last. Bobhead.
1: Right now on Fox Weather, a severe storm threat ramping up for parts of the plains in the upper Midwest. A fall cold front firing up storms from Omaha to Minneapolis. All modes of severe weather possible later on this evening. We'll get you set for it. Getting crowded over in the Pacific again. Tropical storm Norbert headed for hurricane status this weekend. And back in the Atlantic, we're breaking records. Not for activity, for the lack of it. We'll explain this historic hurricane drought and analyze what's going on in both basins. Plus, after a stellar Labor Day weekend on the East Coast, this one looks soggy. It will not be two in a row. Scattered showers and storms ramp up the flood risk from D.C. to Philly. We'll get you that forecast so you can get your weekend plans sorted. It's all right now on Fox Weather Now. Hey, good Friday afternoon, everybody. Thank you, as always, for being here with us on Fox Weather. I'm Ian Oliver. This is Fox Weather Now. That's the severe weather threat moving into this evening across big chunk of Minnesota, central and northern parts of the state, the Arrowhead region, and into northern parts of Wisconsin. That does extend down into the plains, particularly in this zone. At the onset, when we have discrete cells firing, we'll be watching for the possibility of a tornado or two. Then you look back toward the tropics, where we've had the Pacific, which has been littered by the outlook from the National Hurricane Center constantly this entire season. Norbert making a run at hurricane intensity. We're thinking that's going to happen the early part of the weekend. Still crickets over on the Atlantic side. We'll show you what's going on in that part of the world. Let's start, though, with the severe weather threat. Northern Plains, upper Midwest. This is going to ramp up into the evening. There's St. Paul, Minnesota. Twin Cities are on the southeastern fringe of where we see the greatest risk. So area of low pressures up in Canada. You've got the front back across North Dakota and into Montana. There's a trough out ahead of it, and that feature's going to start to light up with more of the thunderstorm. So watch what goes on here with this building storm energy. We showed you the level 2 out of 5 threat. This whole ribbon in through here, we're just now starting to see some of the activity, the showers and thunderstorms developing, but I think we're still probably a couple hours or so, maybe a little less than that, out from where we really start to see the intensity of these cranking up. Now, greatest hazard in terms of probability and coverage, that's going to be damaging wind gusts, especially a little bit later into the night when this forms into a better formed line of storms. Fox weather model shows that. So here's 5 o'clock local, 2 hours out from now. You've got some of these storms firing. With that, that's where the tornadic threat will be. Once these congeal into more of a complex or a line, at that point, it's more of a damaging wind situation, latter part of the evening. And then into the overnight, we'll start to lose some of the intensity of these. There goes one storm. From there, we'll turn our attention to the next one for the second half of the weekend. So there it goes. Here's Sunday with the Fox weather forecast. Points farther back to the west. New area of low pressure. This whole swath in through here. Rain chances ramping back up with some severe weather potential into the early part of next week. This whole zone, Nebraska over into Iowa, again, dealing with a severe weather threat. There it is. Already a level 2 out of 5 for Monday. So just something to be aware before maybe you unplug a little bit moving into the weekend. Some severe weather as you're starting off your work week. In between now and then, this is a forecast for rain through the weekend and into next week. So technically it includes both storms. This spot will more so be from the second one, which won't have a ton of pace moving its way through. That's 3 to 5 inches of rain in a pretty widespread sense, especially for Iowa, with some locally higher amounts. Sunday, Monday, Tuesday, some portion of the state is included in a level 2 out of 4 flash flood threat. So this is going to be a soggy run. Be on the lookout for the severe weather potential and most certainly some flooding over the next several days. Fox Weather is your Hurricane HQ. Tropical Storm Norbert is the 16th named storm of the season over on the Pacific side. Norbert's expected to reach hurricane status this weekend. Its timeline a little bit accelerated as compared to what we were talking about yesterday day before that as this developed. It hasn't been around with us all that long, but we were looking at this yesterday on Visible Satellite saying, that's a healthy-looking tropical storm. And yeah, most actually, I think it was yesterday morning early that this finally got the name. This is the 11 a.m. advisory. Maybe 45 minutes from now, we'll get the new update a little bit before 5 o'clock from the National Hurricane Center. We'll see what the thinking is. You look at the, it's got the shrimp shape a little bit, and you'll see what I'm talking about in a moment. That's the only inhibiting factor on this. The path, which we'll get a new one of these at 5 o'clock, does bring this up to hurricane intensity early part of the weekend, and then it kind of hovers there, plus minus, somewhere around Category 1 hurricane baseline. Here's the enhanced satellite, and you see the notch that I was talking about in through here. You've got some impressive thunderstorms that have sustained themselves near the core of this thing, or it's trying to establish one. It's low-level center of circulation. That's the bubbling, but if you trace the bubbling like this, those are the strong, tall thunderstorms. You also notice that in through here, some of those thinner, wispier-looking clouds on satellite, that's where the dry air is getting entrained into the center of this and eroding some of the thunderstorm activity. So most certainly slowing down this process. It doesn't have the pure environment that Lowell did when it was somewhere generally in this vicinity or when it was in this basin with peak conditions. This is the water vapor. So you see there's a trough, an upper level low out this way. That's going to put some wind shear eventually into this, and that pushes some of the dry air, which for now at least is more readily available. By the way, this is the high pressure off to its north with the clockwise flow around it. That's the steering mechanism that has this generally on a westward path moving forward through the next 5 days. So old forecast cone, you've got the latest Google AI tracks. They're in through here. They all end up at the end of 7 days out this way. It can't be stressed, though. This is something we talked about with Lala. We talked about it a lot with Lowell, which keep in mind, Lowell did something like this, tapping into the very warm water off to the south. It's rare for a storm of any reasonable intensity to approach Hawaii from the east because of the cooler water out this way. So the difference between the top, the northern part of the cone, and the southern part of the cone, when we're talking about sea surface temperatures, those are two different storms. And it's unknowable at this point what exact path this is going to take. More northerly storm is a weaker one. A southerly storm, more of the warm sea surface

0: need to watch this thing over the next week plus. Over on the Atlantic side, there's very little to watch. We're waiting on, I guess we've had five storms, five-ish. No hurricane so far. Jane's back with us. Jane, are we going to have a name to put on this list?
1: I think that's the biggest question, because you're talking, this list is latest hurricane formation on record.
0: Right.
1: There's a very reasonable scenario that we go through this entire hurricane season hurricane list.
0: So to be clear, this is today.
1: Yes.
0: So tomorrow is a new record.
1: It is.
0: The longest we've had to wait for a hurricane.
1: That's right. And so I guess, what would we put? No name? No name?
0: Dash?
1: Dash 2026?
0: Spacebar, spacebar? I don't know.
1: That would be a great question. But, you know, as we look at the basin right now, things are quiet. Yesterday was a record in and of itself that we didn't have anything to track. No areas to watch, no lemons or cherries or oranges, the colored blobs that you oftentimes see on these maps that equal a percentage of opportunity for some type of tropical system to form. We've got nothing. Zero, zip, nada. And the last time that we saw that was about 1992. So it's been a while for the Atlantic Basin to be this quiet. And as we were talking, five storms so far this season, but all of which capped off at tropical storm intensity. Now, with those storms, you know, you have Arthur, you have Bertha, you have Edward, which did bring impact to the North Gulf coast of the United States, from Texas over to the Florida Panhandle. But overall, you know, much of the basin has been very quiet. And it's not like we don't have the seedlings. These tropical waves, they continue to work off the coast of Africa. It's just that the environment that they're moving into has been very unfavorable. That of which we knew, because El Nino was going to have a stronghold across the basin. Looking ahead into the next 10 days, expecting that stronghold to continue with hostile winds across the main development region, effectively shutting it down for any of those tropical waves to have any opportunity to develop. So while this remains quiet, as we look even farther into the long range, which sometimes can be a little challenging, right? Because models can only go out so far with enough certainty. Well, the Climate Prediction Center is at least giving us some view of above average rain. So that means some type of weather pattern that could set up at the end of September, leading to some possible tropical development. The southwestern Atlantic, the one zone that they're watching. And I think the reason being is because we're lifted just up to the north from that hostile belt of winds, and those water temperatures are very warm. So then that begins the conversation. Well, would it be a front that comes off the coast and then settles there, and then we get something to develop and then it goes out to sea? That would be the best case scenario. Or do we see something maybe lift up out of the Central American gyre, a weather pattern that can set up over Central America and oftentimes spawn tropical systems? I'm showing you this because I know it's a little tropical buzz. We've been on social media. We know, and I'm also too, I'm looking at it too with the model runs as they continue to come in. The 12Z model has just arrived this afternoon, and I just want to make it very clear that we're looking at like the 300 hour of the GFS. Very unreliable. So the chances of this coming together are very low. And when we look at the case studies, this is last year, the GFS, when we do X's and O's, what worked and what didn't? Well, a very unreliable forecast when it came to the Caribbean Sea, especially in the Western Caribbean. And the GFS kind of swung and missed every single time. And so far this season, there are more X's than O's on this map. And the only thing that the GFS really handled was at least one little tropical wave that came off the coast of Africa. Anything close to home was a swing and a miss. So it's something we watch, but at this point in time, we don't hang our hat on it. We're always prepared for the season because September opens up the basin. But we will have, you know, weeks of quiet time that add on to the weeks of quiet time that we've already had. But historically speaking, it is September and into October, Ian, that can spawn some of the most robust tropical systems. So while we'll take the quiet time and see El Nino continue to have a stronghold across the basin, we won't turn our back on it yet.
0: Jen, I don't want to say the GFS is in shambles. It's kind of in shambles.
1: It's in shambles. Yeah.
0: Yeah.
1: I agree.
0: Yeah. The deep mind.
1: Not the best.
0: Google AI.
1: Google.
0: Everyone's new favorite model. That's the one.
1: Red hot.
0: Hey, we got another weekend, another round of some rain in the forecast for the Northeast. It's an unsettled pattern.

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1: Hey, welcome back to Fox Weather Now. Look at this shot. Isle of Palms of Fox Weather Girls Trip fame. You may have enjoyed that episode. That is some shot right there. A menacing sky, temperature in the low 80s, feels like it's 90. You got a muggy breeze out of the south. Unsettled setup in general across the southeast. Got the Bermuda high helping to pump up some moisture. Weak low close by to southeastern Louisiana. Those two features working together to bump up the mugginess and enhance the overall coverage of afternoon showers and thunderstorms. The low spins itself out, but the Bermuda high is going nowhere moving into the weekend. And we've been talking about this. There is that cluster of some showers and thunderstorms. Looking toward the coastline of South Carolina, more of the same. Spine of the Florida Peninsula has been lit up with showers and storms. Those are drifting back to the west, toward Florida's Gulf Coast side, the Interstate 75 side. So be aware of that. The rain is well received. They badly need it. Wanted to get you updated on this. Nation's busiest airport, Atlanta's Hartsfield-Jackson, thunderstorms being reported, gusting to 26 miles per hour, oftentimes at least across the southeast and then eventually across the country. The National Airspace System goes as this place goes. And now we've got 500 delays, and it just barely went into a ground stop. So 25% of the schedule has been disrupted. That is a very low number, though, for Hartsfield-Jackson, just 3 canceled flights. So we'll keep an eye on this as these thunderstorms continue to drift on through the Atlanta metro. The misery index now at a level 2 out of 4. Here's the Fox weather model back down into Florida. Southwest Florida has gotten rocked the last couple of afternoons. This one, more thunderstorms moving through. Same can be said for parts of the Tampa Bay area. You move into tomorrow afternoon, Fox model has a very similar look. So most of these places are running considerable deficits for rain in 2026. So this is a big deal before moving, I guess, slowly through the next few weeks, we'll start to throttle back the rainy season. So every helping, I know you don't love it on a weekend, but every helping of rain will be well received in a lot of these places. If you can believe it, the U.S. Open reaches its conclusion on Sunday. This went by fast. Tennis's best are facing off all weekend to try to bring home the trophy. And for the most part, we got a good-looking forecast. Some sunshine, temperatures in the 70s and low 80s, although some thunderstorms are possible, particularly early on Sunday. Some of the storms hanging around through the overnight period, Saturday into Sunday. Fox News multimedia reporter Kaylee Schuyler, live at the USTA Billie Jean King National Tennis Center. Kaylee, we know the competition's been hot. I'm curious, though, this debate, it has me thinking as I'm looking down at the ROWI, our risk of weather impact is low, but there's rain in the overnight Saturday into Sunday, and that match the other night ended at, like, breakfast. So what's the word with what's going on over there?
2: Hey, Ian, well, I feel like we couldn't have a better day for two semifinal tennis matches. I mean, it is just absolutely stunning out here. I'm standing in the shade. We have a nice breeze. I mean, it really couldn't get better than this. And yeah, like you mentioned, the competition is hot. There's a semifinal happening right now. And then here in just a couple of hours, Ben Shelton and Francis Tiafoe will meet at center court of Arthur Ashe Stadium, named after the 1968 champion who remains the last Black American man to win the U.S. Open's men's single title. But like you mentioned, that final is going to be on Sunday. So the two winners tonight, whoever's playing in that match, they might not get so lucky with the weather.
1: Shelton and Big Foe, that guarantees an American is headed to the U.S. Yeah. Open final. What's the energy like out there? I mean, this is an exciting thing for American tennis.
2: Yeah, no, everyone has been so excited. We were talking to fans earlier. Some have been coming for decades. Some, this is their first day here at the U.S. Open. And everyone has been saying the energy has just been great. This is great specifically for men's U.S. tennis. Some people have said it's been a long time coming where we needed an American man in the finals again, because it's been since 2003 since an American has won the Grand Slam here in New York. So everyone is extremely excited. You know, everybody's getting their honey deuces in. That's what everyone comes for besides the tennis. And so people are excited.
1: I was wondering if it was it was Sampras or if it was Agassi. I'm way off. It was Andy Roddick in 2003.
2: Yeah.
1: And before we let you go, did you, maybe once the live shots are done, did you sample the Honey Deuce? I think they're more popular now than ever, if that's possible.
2: And you know what's funny about the Honey Deuces? So I haven't tried one just yet. But once I'm off the clock, that's definitely going to be happening in a little bit. But we were talking about this. The weather is supposed to be so bad on Sunday. Now some of the tickets to go to the match are cheaper than the Honey Deuces. So that's how popular they are, Ian.
1: Yeah, it's a BOGO then. You get a tennis ticket and a Honey Deuce. Yeah, I know some of them this afternoon. I'm sure for the final, though, that's it isn't the most affordable sporting event there is, although most are pretty pricey at this point. That's Fox News multimedia reporter Kaylee Schuyler out of the U.S. Open. Kaylee, thank you. Looking ahead to the weekend, Jane. Soggy Saturday for some. This is a beautiful shot out of Thaxton, Virginia. Have you been catching any of that?
3: The Honey Deuces? I've been catching either. The Honey Deuces.
1: You better catch it. Those are expensive.
3: Oh, my gosh. But last year, they ran out of cups. They were so popular.
1: It's like the whole reason people get them.
3: Yeah, I know. I stacked up on a few. That's they all stacked.
1: I have one in my cupboard.
3: But, you know, I think for U.S. Open, how exciting that we do have an American in the final. And the hope is that can we go another weekend without rain? Because Labor Day weekend was fabulous. As we close out August, it is, and then going into September, it is the rite of passage at the U.S. Open. It's like the way that New York says goodbye to the summer season, right? Well, high pressure's in control for now. And we have been able to take advantage of a relatively nice day today, right? We had a little cloud cover this morning, but now more dry air is starting to arrive, at least for a short time being, going into tonight. So that's dropped a bit of the humidity. Boundary is draped back to the south. But here's one thing I want you to look at. So this is a loop of the last few hours. Look back towards Cincinnati and St. Louis. You see how things are starting to lift back north? Well, that's the beginnings of our weather pattern going into this weekend. Warm front is going to lift back up the I-95 corridor for Saturday, and that in turn is going to return a more humid air mass, and then returns the rain. High pressure sits off the coast, so that's also going to aid and pump in more of that tropical-like air. Sunday, we've got a cold front coming in from the Great Lakes. That's going to be the final piece to this story. I want to talk about first what's going to come in at ahead of that cold front. And that's as the warm front pushes in, we have this area of low pressure that's actually going to start to develop in what we call a prefrontal trough Saturday night. That's going to tap into a lot of that deep tropical moisture. Look at these darker blues favoring Richmond up through Washington, D.C. and Baltimore and then up into Philadelphia as we head into early Sunday morning. Given how wet this summer has been, this is a look at our precipitation above average. Many of our cities here have already dealt with their handful of flooding weekends. So this is the last what we want to see, but we've been through this before. And it's a signal that I do think that given that we will see those higher amounts of moisture, there is going to be a footprint of some flood potential along the I-95. This is Saturday night into Sunday morning. Here's a look at the timeline of how things are going to unfold. We do have a flood watch up for the cold front that moves in on Saturday. Pittsburgh, Morgantown, down into parts of eastern Kentucky and eastern Ohio. That's the zone that through much of this week has already picked up at a decent amount of rain. But here's how it all unfolds. So tomorrow to start, it's not a bad look. But now you start to see that warm front lift. You'll watch as a little area of low pressure is going to start to spin up the I-95 corridor as we get into Sunday, but look at all that heavy rain going into the morning hours. Philly, New York, right up through Boston, 8 o'clock in the morning on Sunday. Here's that little spin off of New England. And then as we continue through the day, Sunday, brief break on the in-between. Good thing for my Eagles, 425. But as we go into Sunday night, the cold front will keep some showers around for Monday.
1: Fox Weather is your football forecaster, even the Eagles. We're plunging into week two of college football with some big matchups in store this weekend. We're going to check in with Big Ten Network sideline reporter Brooke Fletcher and dive into the ROWI, the risk of weather impact. Don't go anywhere. More Fox Weather after the break.
4: Straight strengthening overnight into a catastrophic Category 5 hurricane.
5: So many catastrophic aspects.
6: That's a top 10 storm on record.
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8: Brutal conditions right now. Intense hurricane force winds.
9: We're looking at the worst conditions that we've seen since it came ashore.
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11: 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You know, the hardworking folks over here are saving lives.
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1: Hey, welcome back to Fox Weather Now. Thanks for being here at the bottom of the hour. I'm Ian Oliver. Fox Weather Beast icon has appeared. That's exclusive Fox Weather storm tracker Corey Gerken. We're going to be watching his shot because in this zone, that's where some of these developing thunderstorms, at least at the onset, whether discrete or individual, will have some potential to produce tornadoes across parts of the upper Midwest. We're watching that. Of course, a big day on the Atlantic side. The lack of activity has become record-breaking. Come tomorrow, we'll be extending a record for the longest into a hurricane season without a hurricane. So we'll talk about what's going on in the Atlantic and the hyperactivity that's been constant over on the Pacific side. Let's get started, though, with that severe weather threat. Storms prompting a flash flood risk across parts of the plains and the upper Midwest. We've got some issues this afternoon, this evening, the weekend, and then into the early part of next week that we got to get you updated on. There's St. Paul, Twin Cities in Minnesota. Beautiful for now. The activity is well north of there. So you've got this trough, the actual front, which is back to the west. Low pressure's up in Canada, but a broken coverage of clouds. The cloud cover hasn't been much. We've seen a lot of sunshine throughout the day, and that's added to this stripe of available storm energy. You see that showing up in through here. So this is building south wind out ahead of that boundary. The storm energy is filtering on up. We're going to see a damaging wind threat with the storms becoming a line later this evening. And up and down it, there'll be at least some potential for damaging wind gusts, especially across the northern two-thirds of Minnesota. You see what I'm talking about with the Fox model. Over the next couple of hours now, we'll see a widely scattered coverage of what could be some supercell thunderstorms firing. If those develop, we got Corey out there, as I mentioned, watching all the radar trends. We'll get the visuals from him and watch those on radar. But later on, coverage of this grows a more linear mode to the storms. And at that point, it's the damaging wind gusts that take over as the primary hazard. Some of those hanging around through the overnight, trying to find their way. Some showers toward Green Bay, first thing, Marquette, up across parts of the UP, too. There goes one storm. There's the first part of the weekend. Second half of it, here comes another one. Area of low pressure that emerges the lee side of the Rockies, the east side. We got an old boundary that disturbance will ride along, the one that's about to move on through. And into Monday, now we have this renewed severe weather threat. Northern parts of Kansas, eastern Nebraska, much of the state of Iowa. And we're going to have this run, a multiple-day run, where Iowa is dealing with active weather, flood potential, and a severe weather threat. This is already a level 2 out of 5 zone for Monday afternoon and evening. We'll be watching that. And through the middle of next week, because of the 1-2 punch of these storms and the second one's kind of lack of progress working its way through, this whole swath, we're looking at 3 to 5 inches of rain in a pretty widespread sense with what looks to be some locally higher amounts embedded somewhere in that zone. With that, you've got some flood concerns starting through the second half of the weekend, likely peaking with those strong storms on Monday. Then the front flattens out some overhead, keeps those rain chances elevated into Tuesday. Fox Weather is your Hurricane HQ. Tropical Storm Norbert spinning in the open Pacific. It's expected to reach hurricane status early part of the weekend. So yeah, this is something, actually, here we are. This is quite early. 5 p.m. advisory just came in, 4:33, National Hurricane Center. They're not busy with the Atlantic side, so that could be playing into this. You've got Norbert. You got an area to watch. The chances of that developing have lessened today. Opposite is true about Invest 97E, which appears in a lot of ways to be a Norbert do-over. Next name on the list is Odalis, so be on the lookout for that. Here we are. Steady state in terms of intensity. It looks like across the board. Motion is west at 14 miles per hour. Pressure is at 996. So this is a well-formed tropical storm now, minus some influence that some dry air is having on this. This cone's just coming in. So just know that we're working on all this stuff. It's products coming in real time. It doesn't look like any considerable change to that. So the enhanced satellite, you see what I'm talking about. It has a little bit of the comma or shrimp structure to it. That's a little punch of dry air making its way into the center of circulation. That's the only thing it appears, maybe some wind shear too, holding back the storm at this point. We'll get into the new discussion as that rolls out from the National Hurricane Center too. But if you look at the visible satellite, this is that top-down look from space, where you see the bubbling, that's at the top of the first level of the atmosphere, and that is where we have the strong thunderstorms. There's a lack of those in through here, finding their way to that center of circulation where the satellite just looks more wispy and just a thinner coverage. That's some of the dry air out ahead of this system being forced in by some wind shear, pressing on the storm some. The sea surface temperatures, this is the really interesting aspect of this, how much latitude this gains, because there's high pressure off to the north here. The intensity and position of that dictates the motion off to the west, but there's strong agreement of the staying west in this pocket. All those blue lines represent different ensemble members of the red hot Google DeepMind. A turn back to the south into this would be about this time next week. The end of that is 7 days out. Because the gradient in sea surface temperatures here is so sharp, southerly storm much stronger off to the north. You could even have a decaying storm or some steady state, middle of the road tropical system. So we'll be watching for that. The cluster at the end of 7 days, this time next week, we'll be talking about legitimate proximity, potentially to Hawaii. So indirect or direct impacts, we can't say with any level of certainty yet, but the general consensus among forecast models is that we got to watch this one and what has been a relentless season for Hawaii. We get another one that we'll be watching for several more days. On the Atlantic side, we said it. Jane, we got an update from the NHC a half an hour early. That might be all we need to say about the Atlantic.
2: When you said that the Atlantic, well, there's nothing going on, it couldn't be more true,
1: yeah.
2: Right? And yesterday was peak hurricane season, nothing to talk about. And today we've tied a record for latest hurricane formation on record in the sense that there is no hurricane.
1: Yeah. And not only have we tied it, but the outlook from the NHC, no tropical development expected over the next 7 days, that's for anything.
2: Right.
1: So we're going to blow that record out.
2: Yeah, by certainly a good margin.
1: Right.
2: So let's look into the basin right now, see how things are faring. As you mentioned, no tropical activity expected into the next 7 days. And I do think that El Nino is going to remain the primary focus as we head through September, shutting down the main development region. We've had five tropical systems so far this season. Yes, certainly below average, all of which capped at tropical storm intensity, though it has been impactful. You know, with Arthur and Bertha and Edward, we have seen flooding along the North Gulf Coast. We have been largely spared from something much more catastrophic and damaging. But September 11th, latest hurricane formation on record, and we are set to go into a historic season with 2026. We have tropical waves. They continue off the African coast. But the problem being is that those thunderstorms, they just continue to move into an environment that is ripped apart by wind. And as long as that El Nino continues to strengthen, this is going to be a feature of the forecast that continues to shut down the MDR. But we continue to look closer to home. This is a long-range outlook. So while we have higher confidence in the next 7 days that nothing is set to really develop across the Atlantic basin, closing out the month of September, Climate Prediction Center, Ian, showing possible development areas in the Southwest Atlantic and the Gulf. I wouldn't say that's any certainty that something could happen, but it's always those homegrown systems that are something to be watchful of.
1: College football's defending national champion opening up its title defense last Saturday. Number 5 Indiana rolling to a victory over North Texas. 52-16 in Bloomington. Was hot on the turf last weekend. The Hoosiers looking to get to 2-0 tomorrow against Howard. You can watch that game tomorrow at noon Eastern on the Big Ten Network. Few showers tomorrow morning, but those will likely clear out ahead of the game. Joining us now is Big Ten Network sideline reporter Brooke Fletcher. Brooke, we'll get to where you are in just a moment. Biggest game on the board tomorrow, Ohio State at number 4 Texas. Big time matchup with temperatures that are likely going to be up into the mid-90s at kickoff. What's your thought for that one? It's probably going to feel something like what you and Bain experienced last week.
3: Well, you know, it's always going to be hot down there in Texas in this game. It's one of the hottest games in all of college football. It's a little case of deja vu. Ohio State, they have the edge in this matchup. But when we looked at Ohio State last week, man, they were just picking up right where they left off, showed a lot of balance and showed their depth. Julian Sayin really showing that chemistry with Jeremiah Smith. And that's going to be priority number one for Texas to slow him down. But they also have a quarterback in their own in Arch Manning. He looked really good last week, showing that confidence, really leading that offense. So it's going to be coming down to these quarterbacks. Can they handle that pressure? And a great measuring stick for these two teams just to see where they stand at this point of the season, Ian.
1: Yeah, two heavy hitters right there. Our ROE, or risk of weather impact, is in the medium category, and that's all directly tied to those feels-like temperatures up into the triple digits. Other key game involving a Big Ten team, Michigan. They host number 11 Oklahoma tomorrow on Fox. They got a lot to prove after what was a little bit of a suspicious season opener. There was like a daylight saving time adjustment at the end of that game. Does Michigan turn it around tomorrow against the Sooners?
3: Well, Ian, you know college football is back when you have crazy endings like that coming down to a Hail Mary. But first, I do want to say you got to give the Big Ten Conference a lot of credit just showing their transparency after that. They're taking a new protocol this week. You're actually going to be able to hear live audio between the refs down on the field and the replay center just to have that transparency so maybe a situation like this doesn't happen again. But Michigan, yeah, they have their hands full going up against Oklahoma. It seems like these two teams are at two different spots, right? You have Michigan last week coming down to that Hail Mary. Bryce Underwood, there's a big question around him right now. Can he take that next step? There's high expectations, but Kyle Whittingham hasn't really solidified, it seems like, just from press conferences at that quarterback position. So this is going to be huge for Bryce Underwood, whereas Oklahoma, it seems like they are humming right now, a dominant performance in their first game. So this will be a big test for Michigan as they go up against a top team in the country.
1: Yeah, I love that. Credit to the Big Ten. That transparency as a fan, I think, will be really interesting to hear what goes into some of those decisions. And on to your game tomorrow, the head coach of Indiana, Kurt Cignetti, stressed to his team all week about being more productive, trying to improve in a game like this. Huge favorites. That's going to be the overall idea. You got to talk to him a little bit about weather too, right?
3: Well, it's crazy. I know you talked about the turf before you came to me, and Coach Cignetti said it was probably one of the hottest games that he has coached in his career. Down on the turf, 152 degrees, which is crazy to think about. But this is limestone, this stadium here, and so it really just insulates that heat. But you talked about maybe some showers tomorrow. Hopefully that'll cool things off for this team. But they were certainly hot on the field. Coach Cignetti, it's crazy when you put up over 50 points. And he said, hey, we have to improve their offensive coordinator Mike Shanahan. Josh said Josh Hoover was great at the quarterback position, but wants to see a little bit more accuracy, establish that run game a little bit more. Kobe Martin, he is going to be out for a significant amount of time due to an injury, so splitting the reps there in the backfield. And for defensive coordinator Brian Hayes, he says he wants their defense to be a little bit more effective and tackle better, but they were on the field a lot last week due to the weather. They were a little tired, so hopefully they can take that step forward, Ian, in the game tomorrow.
1: Yeah, Brooke, we just showed the forecast. Low ROE, the shower is coming to a close. Forecast high temperatures around 80. So that'll be a bit more comfortable than what they've experienced. I think they're favored by like 80 in that game. So we will see how it all plays out. That's Big Ten Network sideline reporter Brooke Fletcher. She'll be in Bloomington for tomorrow's game between number 5 Indiana and Howard. We'll see you next week. Have fun this weekend. Thank you. And we mentioned Hartsfield-Jackson being under a ground stop. There is now a flash flood warning that includes the airport right there. Looking at this bulletin, looks like up to 2.5 inches of rain has fallen already. Another 1 to 2 inches of rain possible. We'll get you updated on that on the other side of the break. Stay with us.

0: Hey, welcome back to Fox Weather Now. That's Hartsfield-Jackson International Airport in Atlanta. It's pouring. The airport's in a ground stop, and they're included in a flash flood warning where up to 2.5 inches of rain has fallen already, and it looks like that at the airport. So you see our alert system. There's 7 active flash flood warnings. One of them is the one that includes Hartsfield-Jackson. This is Douglasville, Georgia. They've recorded an inch of rain already. But then you look at what's happening there on the radar. And yeah, as I mentioned, there's a lot going on, both in the Atlanta metro area, southeastern parts of the state, and then points off to the south. We get zoomed in here. Keep in mind the Hartsfield-Jackson's on the south side of town. They're included in that flash flood warning. You head out I-20. There's the 2 to 3 inches of rain that have fallen already. This is what it looks like over Hartsfield-Jackson. Thunderstorms in the vicinity. The misery meter up to a level 2 out of 4 and getting worse. It has been an interesting stretch through this hurricane season, the Atlantic and the Pacific. The Pacific Basin churning out a tropical system, one after another, while the Atlantic stays eerily quiet. The basin hitting a milestone for no hurricanes this far into the season. It's the latest on record, satellite era at least, going back to 1966. Yet Hawaii has been dealing with an onslaught of activity that goes back to the Kona lows in March. You had Lala, Lowell, the Aloha State has been at the center of all of it. So what does it mean for folks that are traveling to such a beautiful place like Hawaii? It's a popular destination. Let's bring in Clint Henderson. He's the managing editor with The Points Guy and a travel expert. Clint, thanks for being here. Good to see you again. This has been a rough go of it. I mean, obvious hardship for the people of Hawaii, but the state has a tourism-based economy, or at least a big chunk of the economy, does come from tourism. Has this been a measurable thing over the last several months, a reduction? Are folks steering clear because of how active it's been?
1: You know, we've seen a little bit around the edges. So Hawaii has really been struggling tourism-wise since the Maui wildfires a couple of years ago. Finally, they're starting to show some growth again this year. And then we get these storms. And it's not just this storm, but there's been a series of rain events across the islands. But remember, Hawaii is open for business. And, you know, as someone who goes there probably 4 to 5 times a year, I can tell you, even when the weather is not great, which it hasn't been for a couple of days, it usually has many sunny days to more than compensate for that. So don't give up on Hawaii yet. You might even find a deal going forward here.
0: That was actually the question, because, Clint, we spoke with the director of tourism for the state, and he said just that. This place is open for business. Yes, it's been a rough go of it weather-wise. Some of that tied now to this strengthening El Nino. Are there going to be deals now encouraging folks to get people back to Hawaii, which is weird to say because it is such an amazing, beautiful place?
1: Yeah, you're never going to get a real discount on a hotel in Hawaii. But I will say we have seen airfare deals quite often. And now we are seeing some package deals. So if you stay 3 nights or a fourth night, get a fourth night free, waive resort fees. So that's more along the lines of what you're going to see. You're not going to get a screaming deal in most cases. But, you know, airfare from LAX for under $200 round trip is a great deal. If you can find a decent hotel rate or Airbnb, you know, Hawaii is always a good idea. I'm a huge fan. I'm going back to Kauai, in fact, next month. And, you know, just because Kauai got hit with this storm and there's some damage does not mean you shouldn't go to Oahu or Maui or the Big Island of Hawaii.
0: Right. Right. So Hawaii, a little bit like Apple and Nintendo. It's tough to get a deal. It's tough to get a discount. That can't be said, though, over on the Atlantic side. You think about trips to the Caribbean, peak season, cruises, most certainly. Part of what comes along with the deal you get is the possibility that you might be impacted by some tropical weather. It's been a snoozer so far this year. So is that folks cashing in on this? Has it been measurable there? Folks taking this opportunity to get a good deal and have limited risk?
1: Yeah, there's been a huge boom in Caribbean travel, especially to places like Aruba, which is, you know, Aruba's already on the edge of the hurricane zone, so it's less likely to be impacted. But we're seeing increases year over year, double digits in many of these Caribbean countries. In part, that's attributable to the weather. They have not been hit by a lot of hurricanes. It's great news for them. But here's the good news for viewers. Because it's so popular, a lot of companies have added capacity into the Caribbean. And so we are seeing some good deals in the Caribbean. So even places like Bahamar in the Bahamas, they have a deal right now for 25% off at those Hyatt hotels. And if you do a package deal from like American Airlines Vacations or Expedia, sometimes you can get a great deal by booking flights and hotels together. Again, you're seeing cruises with big discounts in some cases because they have so much capacity now in the Caribbean. So that's where the real bargain is, if you ask me, is doing a Caribbean cruise. I was on a Royal Caribbean cruise not too long ago, and it can be a screaming deal. So yeah. So don't sleep on cruises.
0: Yeah, we did New York to Bermuda, and it was lovely. Clint, before we let you go, we're beyond Labor Day now. What is the hot spot for fall and into winter? You may have just answered that question, but is there a place that's really lighting up next several months?
1: Yeah, the Caribbean is going to be really big. And, you know, I think rather than tell you the hot spot to go to, like the Bahamas, which you're showing right now, I would say book your holiday flights now if you can, just because I'm really worried prices are going to jump really high from here. Usually we tell people 1 to 2 months ahead of time. We're advising folks at the Points Guy to go ahead and book all your holiday flights now and then watch the prices. If the price drops, you can get a trip credit for the price difference. So, you know, focus on some good deals in the Caribbean, but lock in those holiday flights too.
0: Yeah, get those plans figured out and book the flights. That's the advice. Clint Henderson, managing editor with the Points Guy. Always great to have you with us on Fox Weather. Thank you.
1: Good to see you.
0: You too. Another travel note to be aware of, some rain in the forecast on the East Coast, Jane. In my mind, I thought it was book on a Tuesday 6 weeks out.
2: That's what I always thought, but now I'm getting a little nervous because Caribbean's the hot spot. I haven't even booked my flights for my honeymoon yet.
0: Uh-oh.
2: I know, we're getting close.
0: Jane, you've been planning that for like 5 years.
2: 2 years in the making.
0: Book the flight.
2: 2 years. It's coming, Ian, I promise. But hey, you know, I think for a lot of us, you know, we're just getting off of the summer rush. September, I find, is like a nice reset month. But then before we know it, the holidays are here and we are, yes, getting on a flight and making a trip to see family or maybe just trying to get away again because we need another break. This weekend, we do have a little rain in the forecast for the Northeast. High pressure's in control right now, so that's quite nice. We've had a little drop in that humidity, not by much, but I want to show you this because, well, we've got a little dry air settling up across New England. Here's that boundary, that cold front that draped in through yesterday. That, unfortunately, is going to return for us tomorrow as a warm front out ahead of another advancing cold front coming back in over the Great Lakes. So all of that is going to make for a bit of a messy weekend. Saturday night through Sunday is going to be the biggest window where I think we get the best coverage of rain. And Saturday night in particular, DC up the I-95 corridor to Baltimore to Philadelphia, you see these deep shades of blue. Well, Ian, that's a zone where I think we're going to see a greater risk for some flash flooding. It's already highlighted, and especially given the summer's rain, it's an area that is prone to seeing some disruption. So something to think about as we're making those weekend plans.
0: Yeah, like I said, two in a row would have been, that's too much to ask.
2: Too much to ask. Way too much to ask.
0: Labor Day weekend was a long one, and we had 3 days in a row. So that was pretty good. Plan accordingly moving into this one. That's going to do it for this hour of Fox Weather Now. Don't forget, download the Fox Weather app to stay up to date with the latest forecast. You can use the radar, see where the wet weather is. Plan your weekend accordingly.

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1: Right now on Fox Weather, a severe storm threat ramping up for portions of the plains in the Midwest. This is a fall cold front that's going to fire storms Omaha up to Minneapolis. All modes of severe weather possible later this evening. We'll get you set for it. And it's getting crowded over in the Pacific. Again, Tropical Storm Norbert heading for hurricane status early this weekend. And back on the Atlantic side, we're breaking records, not for activity, for the lack of it. We'll explain the historic hurricane drought and what's going on in both basins. Plus, after a stellar Labor Day weekend, this one less than stellar, looking soggy. Two in a row is too much to ask. Scattered showers and thunderstorms ramp up a flood risk from D.C. to Philly. We'll get to that forecast so you can get your weekend plan sorted. It's all right now on Fox Weather Now. Hey, good Friday afternoon, everybody. Thank you, as always, for being here with us on Fox Weather. Right now, it's 5 o'clock on the East Coast, 2 p.m. out west. I'm Ian Oliver, and this is Fox Weather Now. That's the zone of concern for all modes of severe weather, portions of the upper Midwest. A little bit later on this evening, damaging winds, hail, and some tornadoes possible. The Atlantic is historically sleepy, and the Pacific side just won't stop churning out tropical storms and hurricanes. We'll get you updated on both of these things, but we have to get started with a Fox Weather Alert. This flash flood warning in effect for Hartsfield-Jackson International Airport. There's a live picture. The word is that between 1.5 and 2.5 inches of rain has fallen, with up to another 2 inches of additional rain. So obviously, in the nation's busiest airport, that's a problem. So we're following this. You see the Real Color satellite, this messy look across much of the southeast. That's with this weak area of low pressure. It's onshore, southeast Louisiana and points north, and the Bermuda High. All of that is pumping moisture into the southeast. Then the storm fired up in a rough spot right there on the south side of Atlanta. So I'm getting the alert pulled up here to get a better look at it. As I mentioned, it's going to run all the way until 10:30. Flash flooding is ongoing or expected shortly. Then you look at the National Airspace System. This just updated departure delay at a Hartsfield-Jackson, 45 minutes now. Ground delay, or the ground stop, rather, meaning flights coming in are staying exactly where they're at, which is a lot for that airport. And flights that are leaving from there, average delay is 45 minutes. So here we are. They bumped this up to a considerable damage threat. South side, it's just south of downtown. The airport is included in it. Also keep in mind, man, it's rush hour. We know Atlanta's reputation for traffic, plus a considerable flash flood warning. That is not a good situation at all heading into a Friday evening. You move out I-20 as well, there's another flash flood warning. It runs on both sides of the interstate corridor. Flash flooding reported at Hartsfield-Jackson. All lanes are closed westbound on I-285, and that's at Interstate 85. So that's the connector, if I'm not mistaken, as you're trying to head out to the airport. Forest Park, you've got water covering a roadway, Courtney Drive near Finley Drive. So two reports of flash flooding already coming out of southern parts of Atlanta, and it's still raining. That's a quick 1 to 2 inches of rain just over the past hour in through here. Even worse, out I-20, that yellow, representing 2 to 3 inches of rain that came down in just an hour's time. There's the ground stop that I mentioned. Visibility's down at 2 miles. 71 degrees with thunderstorms being reported. This is up considerably. Delays since last time we checked in, that number was closer to 500. Now it's 562. A couple more flights have been canceled. You add those together, more than a quarter of the flights on the schedule today at Hartsfield-Jackson have been disrupted. So this is a developing situation there. We'll keep an eye on the radar and the word out of the airport, and we'll keep you updated on what's going on down there in Georgia. Fox Weather is your Hurricane HQ. Tropical Storm Norbert, the 16th named storm of the season, gaining strength over on the Pacific side. We've only had five in the Atlantic, and three kind of legit ones. Norbert is expected to become a hurricane into the early part of the weekend. That timeline has accelerated some as compared to what we were talking about yesterday. It looked that way. We were talking about it, just looking at it on visible satellite. It was a well-formed tropical system. One area to watch, southeast of Hawaii. Odds of development on that one have decreased today. Opposite is true with Invest 97E. That's another area that the NHC, the National Hurricane Center, is looking at. Very high probability that becomes the next named storm. Next on the list is Odalis. That looks to be a bit of a do-over of Norbert. So here we are. The infrared satellite, 5 p.m. advisory, showed 65 miles per hour. West motion at 14 miles per hour. Its minimum central pressure, 996. This is the new forecast that just came out top of the hour. It reaches hurricane intensity early part of the weekend, gets a touch stronger on Sunday, and then it becomes more steady state. There's a number of interesting variables here moving forward. In the short term, it's dry air. That's what's holding back Norbert. You look at the shrimp shape like this. You've got some strong thunderstorms closer to its center of circulation. It's trying to develop this inner core. You see the bubbling on the west side of the storm and this tail, a band that works into it like this. And then the wispy clouds. This is dry air, which is finding its way into the center of circulation and stifling some of the thunderstorm activity. Not all of it, clearly, as this is up to 65 miles per hour. But that's what's slowing this down. Out ahead of it, it is plowing into some of that drier air. Where it goes in the short term dictates effectively how much this intensifies. Now, in the short term, it's over very warm water. It's forecast to become a hurricane by tomorrow. Gains a little latitude, and then with high pressure nudging into the north, it starts to slide back to the south. This is a five-day forecast cone from the NHC. The blue lines are the Google DeepMind, the AI model. Those run out to 7 days. A path off to the north, it's a little odd in the sense that even within the cone, which is the reasonable forecast, two-thirds of the time, the center of Norbert will stay in between that forecast path from the NHC. The difference between the northern bound and the southern bound are considerable. We're talking about maybe 5-10 degrees difference in sea surface temperatures, and that is the difference between a steady state or decaying storm or an intensifying one as it moves off to the west. And what's important here is at the end of the 7-day lines, that's a whole swath, the ensemble members from the Google DeepMind. Well, those are either just off to the east or southeast of Hawaii, bringing the possibility for additional either indirect or direct impacts from Norbert. It's unknowable at this point what those impacts may be, but you notice there is it appears to be a top end bound because of where this is moving. It's farther off to the north, or it will be, than what we just saw at a low, so it doesn't have that same jet fuel. The atmospheric set of circumstances is nowhere near as good.

0: I was just reflecting on that. How interesting that we're talking a historic season, but for low activity.
1: Yeah, lack thereof.
0: Exactly. And yesterday, you know, September 10th, first time in, what, almost a good 30 years that we went a day with nothing to track on peak hurricane season day, September 10th. And now tomorrow is setting a new record for latest hurricane formation on record.
1: And the question inevitably becomes, do we even get one?
0: Yes. And in the next 7 days, Ian, we're not going to get one because in the Atlantic Basin, things are very quiet right now. El Nino is in full control of the Atlantic Basin. We just had the update yesterday from the CPC, 75% confidence now that we are looking at a historically strong El Nino, the warming of those Pacific waters that will continue to enhance those hostile conditions in the Atlantic Basin. We've had five systems so far, all tropical storms and short-lived systems. Not to say, though, they weren't impactful. Arthur, Bertha, Edward, just 2 weeks ago, right? Or just a week ago, rather. And that is where, you know, we did see rain along the North Gulf Coast. Dolly, the only tropical system to make it out of the main development region with the name up to this point. But latest hurricane formation in satellite era, that is a pretty hefty feat when you consider that goes all the way back to the 1960s, and we still don't have anything to track. So how long could this record go for? Could it go for the entire season? Now, it's not like we don't have tropical waves moving off the coast of Africa. Those thunderstorms are still very much present. But the problem is that those thunderstorms are working into an environment that continues to be highly sheared. And so that wind just knocks down those storms. And also, too, while the water temperatures are warmer, there's still a lack of instability problem. It's what Dolly ran into. Once it was able to shed off some of that wind shear, it was the lack of instability in the main development region that ultimately collapsed those thunderstorms, and then there went Dolly. But as we continue forth into the long range, right, and now we're looking much farther into September, we get past the next 7 days. Well, is there any signal that we could see something developing as we head into October? Well, this takes us right up to about September 29th. The Climate Prediction Center, they put out these long range forecasts. They're looking at trends, at models. Is there some signal that we could see above average rain? Well, they point it in the Gulf of America and in the southwestern Atlantic. And it's in the southwestern Atlantic that we're displaced just above that hostile conveyor belt of winds, and also to those water temperatures are very warm. So then that begins the conversation, as we always do, certainly in the beginning of the season and towards the second half, is those homegrown systems, cold fronts, systems that could develop in those warm waters off the coast of the southeast or perhaps in the Gulf. So something that we'll be watching, Ian, but no strong signal that gives us a lot of confidence that we're going to at least name a hurricane anytime soon.
1: Another weekend, another round of some rain for portions of the East Coast. It's an unsettled pattern that'll put millions on watch for some flash flooding and strong storms. We'll have the areas to watch this weekend, that and much more. And Fox Weather Now comes right back. Look at that. Daxton, Virginia, pouring.

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1: Hey, welcome back to Fox Weather Now. That is the look at Atlanta. You head just south of town and you're included in that flash flood warning that has a considerable damage tag on it. Unfortunately, that does include Hartsfield-Jackson. You also consider in Atlanta traffic at rush hour, parts of the metro being included in the flash flood warning. It is not a good scenario at all. A big, messy look across the southeast. This line of storms that's been pivoting its way through Atlanta, that's what triggered this flash flood warning. It's flash floods on all flanks now. Roswell is included in one. West, east, and south of downtown Atlanta. That one with the considerable damage threat is the one I mentioned that includes the Hartsfield-Jackson. It's raining the hardest, northern part of town, over Roswell right now. That's parts of Cobb and Fulton counties. You head west, you look at right over Interstate 20, that yellow, that's radar estimating just in the past hour, 2 to 3 inches of rain. And if you've been with us, we talked about a water over the roads, and that's blocking some of the thoroughfares immediately on approach to Hartsfield-Jackson. So some big challenges right now. Low 70s, thunderstorms working on through. They're in a ground stop, so any aircraft going there stay where they're at. I just looked at the departure delay out of Hartsfield-Jackson for aircraft trying to leave. That just bumped up to 75 minutes. So a worsening trend at Hartsfield-Jackson. El Nino surging toward historic strength. It's already the strongest on record for this time of the year, stifling activity in what has been a historically quiet Atlantic hurricane season while fueling a seemingly never-ending parade of storms over on the Pacific side. El Nino's impacts, well, they go beyond hurricane season, stretching into the fall and even the winter, the early part of the winter, when El Nino's typically peak in intensity. So let's bring in Dr. Paul Roundy. He's a professor of atmospheric sciences at the University at Albany. He joins us now with his expertise. As Paul, I know that you study some tropical meteorology, too. Let's talk about all of it. The satellite era, it goes back to 1966. That's 66 years we've had pictures from space. We've never made it this far into a season without a hurricane in the Atlantic. I know it was expected to be slow, but did you expect the impacts to be this dramatic?
2: An El Nino event this strong takes opposite signals in favorable weather conditions in order to offset. So the probability of the favorable conditions for an Atlantic hurricane to develop is substantially reduced. Of course, it doesn't mean that we won't get any severe hurricanes this season, but it is generating an overall inhospitable environment.
1: Yeah, yeah, it's doing so in an amazingly effective way. As come tomorrow, it'll be the latest in the satellite era to get into a hurricane season without one in the Atlantic Basin. We got that update from the Climate Prediction Center yesterday. The El Nino continues to intensify. 75% chance now that this becomes the strongest on record. I mean, these are pretty good odds. We're reaching the point where it's a lock that this is going to be a record breaker.
2: That's right. So far, up to this time of year, this is the strongest event ever observed still since at least the 1870s. But El Nino events on average strengthen considerably between this time of year and November and December. And so it's during that time frame that this event is likely to break all of the historical records, and it could easily be the strongest El Nino event in 250 years by the time it's done.
1: Hmm. And the question for you, which I know this is in the scope of your research, when you look at how dramatic the impacts on the tropical basins, both on the Pacific side and the Atlantic, have been, for the rest of us in the lower 48, moving into the fall, moving into the winter, do you see forcings as dramatic as what we've seen through this hurricane season? What could that mean for fall and for winter?
2: The tendency is for the impact of the events to become stronger and more stable over the course of the season. And so as the Atlantic hurricane season comes to a close and the other impacts start to ramp up, especially beginning in late November, December, January, February, and March, we'll begin to see more storms coming into the West Coast, the Southwest Coast especially, storms across the southern United States and then up the East Coast. Across the northern tier of the United States, high probabilities of drier than normal conditions until you get into the Northeast, and warmer conditions. The last time we had an El Nino event of this intensity was probably back in the 1870s. And in New England, that event was called the year without a winter.
1: Whoa.
2: Although that doesn't guarantee that we won't get snowstorms in the Northeast, it produces an average signature over the season that suggests a much warmer than normal outcome. In 2015, under strong El Nino conditions, I was out playing Frisbee in upstate New York with my children on Christmas Eve at 70 degrees Fahrenheit.
1: Wow. Yeah. I was throwing a Frisbee around up in the Northeast Kingdom of Vermont. I'm a Linden Stater myself, so I know a little thing about the Northeast and Frisbees too. Is there a place, I mean, you consider going back a couple of years, we kind of broke out of it in the Northeast last year, pretty good winter. I called those two seasons back to back the winter that wasn't. Do you feel like it's a pretty strong probability then, at least outside of a nor'easter or two along the immediate coastline, that we're in for a bit of a sleepy winter in the Northeast?
2: This most likely outcome is a strong ridge extending from the Great Lakes east across New England and up into Canada. And that ridge will be incredibly persistent across the season. So it has a very high probability of being among the warmest winters ever recorded in the northeastern United States.
1: Huh. The ski the east guy in me doesn't love the sound of that. But yeah, I mean, this is record territory that we're quickly approaching. That's Dr. Paul Roundy, professor of atmospheric sciences at the University of Albany. Great to talk with you this afternoon. Thank you.
2: Thanks for having me.
3: Let's look ahead into the weekend. Why don't we? Well, unfortunately, we have some rain on the way for millions along the East Coast. We got away with a stellar Labor Day weekend. And so far, this Friday has been so good. High pressure has been sneaking in from the north, settling across the northern tier of the Northeast. Still some showers around in and around parts of Virginia. But that drier air has been welcome. It was really humid, and I remember feeling that through the last couple of days. But this is courtesy of our cold front that was draped up across the region yesterday. Remember, we had isolated risk for a couple strong thunderstorms in and around D.C. and Baltimore. But this is what I want to showcase for you, because as we get into the weekend, you see how this area here across the Ohio Valley starting to nudge north with that humidity? Well, unfortunately, that's the makings of our next weather pattern. And it's a warm front that's going to return up the I-95 corridor and lead to more rain and maybe a couple rumbles of thunder, but largely more of a flood risk that's going to develop as we head into Saturday evening and then continue on into Sunday. This is here we are tomorrow afternoon as that warm front lifts up to the north. High pressure, which is parked up across the Atlantic off the East Coast, that's also going to help funnel in more of that tropical moisture. The deeper shades of blue, that is where we are going to see heavier rain rates. That settles up into Richmond, D.C., Baltimore, Philadelphia. This is a region that is already coming off a very wet summer. It takes a minute for the data to load, but you can see we're well above average, upwards of nearly 3 to 8 inches above average. So we've unfortunately dealt with flooding, especially in and around Philadelphia on the I-95 between Baltimore and South Jersey, where the ground is saturated, so it doesn't take much, and especially when we have an environment that is going to be developing some of that heavier rain. So a level 2 outlook is already on the board here. I wouldn't be surprised if we get a flood watch issued as we get into tomorrow. It's already on the board across the interior, Pittsburgh, down through parts of West Virginia and into Ohio, where it's been a very wet week up to this point. But this is what it will look like as we go through the day on Saturday. Most of the coverage is going to be lifting up up out of the mid-Atlantic, but that's where this starts to consolidate as we get into the overnight. We see that heavy rain develop from D.C. up through Philly, open up the morning. Here we are, 8 o'clock, New York, Boston, and then we get a slight break. My birds are playing at 4:25, so I'll take that break before our next cold front moves in on Monday. Ian.
1: Jalen Hurts, starting quarterback on my fantasy team. Need a big season. Big season. He's a winner.
3: 2 years in a row you picked Jalen Hurts.
1: No, he's a winner. I like Jalen Hurts. Fox Weather is your football forecaster. We're plunging into week two of college football. Some big matchups in store this weekend. We're going to chat with Big Ten Network sideline reporter Brooke Fletcher and dive into the ROWI, the risk of weather impact. Don't go anywhere. More Fox Weather after the break.

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1: Hey, welcome back to Fox Weather Now. Thanks for being here at the bottom of the hour. I'm Ian Oliver, and busy to close out a work week here, moving through the rush hour on the East Coast. We're watching one part of the country, the upper Midwest. We just got our first severe thunderstorm warning. The tropics, Pacific won't quit. Norbert, likely to be a hurricane tomorrow. There's another one right behind it that's going to do something similar. The Atlantic, breaking records for how sleepy it is. So we'll talk about what's going on in both basins and in the upper Midwest. But let's get to what's happening in Atlanta. Multiple flash flood warnings in the metro area. That's the look. So 86 degrees right now, south breeze. You head north of Atlanta, you head south, west or east. You find yourself in a flash flood warning. We find ourselves joined by Fox Weather's Kiana Lewis. And Kiana, you and Steve coming up on Fox Weather Live. Plan is to track what's going on in the upper Midwest. We got to follow what's going on here, too.
2: Look at this quad box of warnings that are up for the flash flooding. I did see that a portion of the I-85 corridor that connects into the I-75 has been shut down because of some of that flooded water. So they have been in, you know, a bit of a rut over the last hour or so.
1: Yeah, it's a compass rose.
2: Yeah.
1: North, south, east, west of flash flood warnings in Atlanta. Hartsfield-Jackson is in a ground stop. We've been looking at the trends, Kiana. I think into Fox Weather Live. Up is the trend you'll be following.
2: Yeah, we'll be watching this one closely. I do find it interesting that we have 6 cancellations for a big airport like Atlanta.
1: It's a good number.
2: That's a good number, but them delays, that looks pretty bad.
1: Yeah, a third of all the flights on the schedule for Hartsfield-Jackson have been disrupted, a lot of them by these storms that you're looking at. Mm-hmm. So we'll keep an eye on that. Mentioned up across the Arrowhead, from a tornadic standpoint, this is the zone today.
2: Yeah, and that's going to be an area that, regardless of tornadoes, which I know that we now have a new mesoscale that I think may be issued in this area. They're watching it closely. We are still going to look at some pretty gusty winds here, too. So could see 60, 70 mile per hour winds blow through some of these areas. There it is for you with some of those hazards.
1: Yeah, so curious to see if this comes out as a severe thunderstorm watch or a tornado watch. All hazards possible.
2: Yeah.
1: We may be talking about a tornado watch, and it makes sense where it is, the zone that was outlined by the SPC.
2: Some of these storms have already started to produce some hail, as you can see, 1.5 inch hail there. Sub-severe for winds, but again, we could see that pick up, especially over the next hour or so. So Steve and I will be on top of this going into the evening hours. This is going to be an area that certainly does start to flare up. We do have a couple of cool up things that we're watching, too.
1: Yeah. You guys... What do you call this? It's been a week?
2: Yes, it's been a week. It's Friday. We take a look at some of the best videos, some of the biggest stories that we've watched so far this week. We got some monster waves out of Marie. That was off the coast of California. Then you think about Hurricane Lowell, which actually happened this week. It's been such a busy week, and that devastated coastal communities for Hawaii. So we're going to tap into all that has been happening. Steve and I tracking these storms as well as we head into the evening hours for tonight. Make sure you keep it with us on Fox Weather Live at 6.
1: Top of the hour, Fox Weather Live with Steve and Kiana. There is a lot to talk about that happened this week, and unfortunately,
2: still talking about a lot.
1: Still happening. They got you covered. Fox Weather is your Hurricane HQ. Tropical Storm Norbert spinning out in the open Pacific. It's expected to reach hurricane status tomorrow, early part of the weekend. The strengthening El Nino helping the warm sea surface temperatures out in the Pacific. It has been relentless. And it's staying that way in the extended forecast. So this is a look at the basin. South and east of Hawaii, little cluster of showers and storms. The odds of that developing have lessened today. You've got Norbert, which has become a well-formed tropical storm. And right flanking it is Invest 97E, which looks to do something awfully similar, likely becoming a named storm too. Next name on the list is Odalis. So be on the lookout for that. But let's talk about Norbert, what we're expecting both in the short term and then into the extended forecast. This is maximum sustained winds up to 65 miles per hour. I've been saying, though, it's taken on a bit of a shrimp shape, and we'll talk about why in just a second. This is the latest forecast track from the NHC, reaching Category 1 hurricane intensity and then kind of revving out a bit, right about that intensity, either high-end tropical storm or Cat 1 hurricane. We're watching that based on the gradient it's moving on. Sea surface temperatures, big switch up north to south. You'll see that, too. This is what I was saying, though. Some thunderstorm activity, persistent, healthy, near its center of circulation, except was wrapping in right there. That is some dry air entrainment. It's a little bit of a victim of itself, as all of these robust thunderstorms, the bubbling activity in through here, because there's so much rising air, it's pulling in air in its immediate surrounding environment. And some of that that's getting pushed in is dry air. And that kind of eats away, it erodes at that thunderstorm activity. So that's what's preventing this from developing a really well-formed inner core. And it's the reason why we haven't seen this blow up into a more intense hurricane. It most certainly is the dry air and some of the wind shear. I mentioned the sea surface temps being marginal. It gets much farther off to the north. That's a decaying tropical system with cooler sea surface temperatures in the 70s. South of here, man, we saw what Lowell did with those sea surface temperatures south of there. It exploded into a 5. This is expected to stay a little bit farther off to the north of that. But long range, you notice it's a dip back farther south. Southerly track would allow a stronger storm. Northerly track would support, exactly like I said, either steady state or a decaying system. Beyond that, we're talking a week out at this point. We will be watching for more possible impacts to Hawaii. Stay with us on Fox Weather through the weekend. Next week, we'll keep you updated. Over on the Atlantic side, it is historically tranquil.
3: Jane, yes.
1: We got a list of all late first hurricanes. If we get a hurricane in 2026, the name will be at the top of that list.
3: I think that the if is very strong right there,
1: yeah.
3: Right? The question being, you know, what does the rest of the season look like?
1: My sneaking suspicion is that we're going to get some throwaway hurricane at some point. Out. Subtropical
3: only
1: looking thing that doesn't bother
3: anybody.
1: Because
3: I can't imagine we don't.
1: Yeah.
3: Right?
1: Yeah.
3: And oftentimes, too, it's the back half of the season that can throw you a curveball.
1: And I misspoke in the interview earlier. 6 decades we've been in the satellite era.
3: Yeah.
1: This hasn't happened in those 6 decades.
3: No. And, you know, when you consider the state of El Nino right mm-hmm. now, we also haven't seen an El Nino this strong.
1: Yeah. Yeah.
3: So that's also putting us in a whole new ball game.
1: Right.
3: So as we look in the short term, no major concerns because El Nino is doing its thing. And when we continue through peak season, this is a pretty much a rarity to go through mid-September. September 10th, we know yesterday, was peak season, climatologically. I consider September as a whole, pretty much the entirety of the month is peak season, and even bleeding into parts of October as well. But up to this point, you know, it has been very quiet. Of the storms we have had, we've capped the intensity at tropical storm, and some of these storms, yes, they were named, but I even feel questionably for some of them. But September 11th is the date today that is the latest on record, at least through satellite era in 6 decades, that we've named a hurricane. We're going to break that record, and we'll see how long we're going to break that record for as we go through the remainder of this season. It's not like there isn't anything out there. It's just that nothing is consolidating into a tropical entity. We have thunderstorms coming off the coast of Africa, but as those thunderstorms work into those warmer, by the way, warmer waters in the main development region, they still continue to run into that wall of wind. The hostility that El Nino is going to remain a very important factor in keeping that overall opportunity for those thunderstorms a bit lower. But looking past the next 7 days into the end of September, what does that long-range outlook look like? Well, there is above-average rain, a signal, perhaps, that we could see more of that homegrown development. We are starting to track more fall fronts. Now, it's a double-edged sword because the more fall fronts you get to drop across the United States, the stronger the jet stream. And so that, too, can act like a barrier that swings everything out to sea. But the southwestern Atlantic, that's been a corner that I've got my eyes on, too, because it's warm. There's a lot of instability there. It's just everything that forms, well, it hasn't been able to make it out of the main development region into that zone. So something to watch. But I think in the short term, we'll take the quiet time.
1: College football's defending national champion opening up its title defense last Saturday. Number 5, Indiana, rolling to a victory over North Texas. 52-16 in Bloomington. Was hot on the turf last weekend. The Hoosiers looking to get to 2-0 tomorrow against Howard. You can watch that game tomorrow at noon Eastern on the Big Ten Network. A few showers tomorrow morning, but those will likely clear out ahead of the game. Joining us now is Big Ten Network sideline reporter Brooke Fletcher. Brooke, we'll get to where you are in just a moment. Biggest game on the board tomorrow, Ohio State at number 4 Texas. Big-time matchup with temperatures that are likely going to be up into the mid-90s at kickoff. What's your thought for that one? It's probably going to feel something like what you and Bain experienced last week.
4: Well, you know, it's always going to be hot down there in Texas. In this game, it's one of the hottest games in all of college football. It's a little case of deja vu. Ohio State, they have the edge in this matchup. But when we looked at Ohio State last week, man, they were just picking up right where they left off, showed a lot of balance and showed their depth. Julian Sayin really showing that chemistry with Jeremiah Smith. And that's going to be priority number one for Texas to slow him down. But they also have a quarterback in their own in Arch Manning. He looked really good last week, showing that confidence, really leading that offense. So it's going to be coming down to these quarterbacks. Can they handle that pressure and a great measuring stick for these two teams just to see where they stand at this point of the season, Ian?
1: Yeah, two heavy hitters right there. Our ROWI, or risk of weather impact, is in the medium category, and that's all directly tied to those feels-like temperatures up into the triple digits. Other key game involving a Big Ten team, Michigan. They host number 11 Oklahoma tomorrow on Fox. They got a lot to prove after what was a little bit of a suspicious season opener. There was like a daylight saving time adjustment at the end of that game. Does Michigan turn it around tomorrow against the Sooners?
4: Well, Ian, you know college football is back when you have crazy endings like that coming down to a Hail Mary. But first, I do want to say you got to give the Big Ten Conference a lot of credit just showing their transparency after that. They're taking a new protocol this week. You're actually going to be able to hear live audio between the refs down on the field and the replay center just to have that transparency so maybe a situation like this doesn't happen again. But Michigan, yeah, they have their hands full going up against Oklahoma. It seems like these two teams are at two different spots, right? You have Michigan last week coming down to that Hail Mary. Bryce Underwood, there's a big question around him right now. Can he take that next step? There's high expectations, but Kyle Whittingham hasn't really solidified, it seems like, just from press conferences at that quarterback position. So this is going to be huge for Bryce Underwood, whereas Oklahoma, it seems like they are humming right now, a dominant performance in their first game. So this will be a big test for Michigan as they go up against a top team in the country.
1: Yeah, I love that. Credit to the Big Ten. That transparency as a fan, I think, will be really interesting to hear what goes into some of those decisions. And on to your game tomorrow, the head coach of Indiana, Kurt Cignetti, stressed to his team all week about being more productive, trying to improve in a game like this. Huge favorites. That's going to be the overall idea. You got to talk to him a little bit about weather, too, right?
4: Well, it's crazy. I know you talked about the turf before you came to me, and Coach Cignetti said it was probably one of the hottest games that he's coached in his career. Down on the turf, 152 degrees, which is crazy to think about. But this is limestone, this stadium here, and so it really just insulates that heat. But you talked about maybe some showers tomorrow. Hopefully that'll cool things off for this team. But they were certainly hot on the field. Coach Cignetti, it's crazy when you put up over 50 points. He said, hey, we have to improve their offensive coordinator Mike Shanahan. Josh said Josh Hoover was great at the quarterback position, but wants to see a little bit more accuracy, establish that run game a little bit more. Kobe Martin, he is going to be out for a significant amount of time due to an injury, so splitting the reps there in the backfield. And for defensive coordinator Brian Hayes, he says he wants their defense to be a little bit more effective and tackle better, but they were on the field a lot last week due to the weather. They were a little tired, so hopefully they can take that step forward, Ian, in the game tomorrow.
1: Yeah. Brooke, we just showed the forecast. Low ROWI, the shower is coming to a close. Forecast high temperatures around 80. So that'll be a bit more comfortable than what they've experienced. I think they're favored by like 80 in that game. So we will see how it all plays out. That's Big Ten Network sideline reporter Brooke Fletcher. She'll be in Bloomington for tomorrow's game between number 5 Indiana and Howard. We'll see you next week. Have fun this weekend. Thank you. And a Fox Weather alert, Hartsfield-Jackson is under a ground stop. We're following what's playing out in Atlanta. We'll get you set for any travel plans you have into the weekend and talk about these big impacts we've been seeing over on the Pacific side, namely there in Hawaii. There's the look from Atlanta. You got storms north, south, west, and east. We'll show you what it looks like on radar when Fox Weather Now comes right back.

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1: Hey, welcome back to Fox Weather Now. That is the look. It's an improved look out at Hartsfield-Jackson International Airport, the aircraft that just took off. So that is a good trend as compared to what we've been watching over the last hour or so, where we had this flash flood warning that came out, considerable tag there. The National Weather Service has noted that the rain has let up some, but we've got issues Atlanta's metro area on all flanks. 74 degrees, light rain being reported. You look at what this has done over the past hour and a half. 755 flight delays at Hartsfield-Jackson. That's more than a third of the schedule on the day with disruption. And this is what it looks like across the southeast, just a scattering of thunderstorms with some of the flash flood alerts. That's the one we mentioned, improving conditions. But north of town, Roswell, east and west out I-20, two more flash flood warnings. So we'll be watching for this. The thunderstorms continue. Some of these same areas, Roswell, still seeing heavy rain. It has been an interesting stretch through this hurricane season, the Atlantic and the Pacific. The Pacific Basin churning out a tropical system, one after another, while the Atlantic stays eerily quiet. The basin hitting a milestone for no hurricanes this far into the season. It's the latest on record, satellite era at least, going back to 1966. Yet Hawaii has been dealing with an onslaught of activity that goes back to the Kona lows in March. You had Lala, Lowell, the Aloha State has been at the center of all of it. So what does it mean for folks that are traveling to such a beautiful place like Hawaii? It's a popular destination. Let's bring in Clint Henderson. He's the managing editor with The Points Guy and a travel expert. Clint, thanks for being here. Good to see you again. This has been a rough go of it. I mean, obvious hardship for the people of Hawaii, but the state has a tourism-based economy, or at least a big chunk of the economy does come from tourism. Has this been a measurable thing over the last several months, a reduction? Are folks steering clear because of how active it's been?
2: You know, we've seen a little bit around the edges. So Hawaii has really been struggling tourism-wise since the Maui wildfires a couple of years ago. Finally, they're starting to show some growth again this year. And then we get these storms. And it's not just this storm, but there's been a series of rain events across the islands. But remember, Hawaii is open for business. And, you know, as someone who goes there probably 4 to 5 times a year, I can tell you, even when the weather is not great, which it hasn't been for a couple of days, it usually has many sunny days to more than compensate for that. So don't give up on Hawaii yet. You might even find a deal going forward here.
1: That was actually the question, because, Clint, we spoke with the director of tourism for the state, and he said just that. This place is open for business. Yes, it's been a rough go of it weather-wise. Some of that tied now to this strengthening El Nino. Are there going to be deals now encouraging folks to get people back to Hawaii, which is weird to say because it is such an amazing, beautiful place?
2: Yeah, you're never going to get a real discount on a hotel in Hawaii. But I will say we have seen airfare deals quite often. And now we are seeing some package deals. So if you stay 3 nights or a fourth night, get a fourth night free, waive resort fees. So that's more along the lines of what you're going to see. You're not going to get a screaming deal in most cases. But, you know, airfare from LAX for under $200 round trip is a great deal. If you can find a decent hotel rate or Airbnb, you know, Hawaii is always a good idea. I'm a huge fan. I'm going back to Kauai, in fact, next month. And, you know, just because Kauai got hit with this storm and there's some damage does not mean you shouldn't go to Oahu or Maui or the Big Island of Hawaii.
1: Right. Right. So Hawaii, a little bit like Apple and Nintendo. It's tough to get a deal. It's tough to get a discount. That can't be said, though, over on the Atlantic side. You think about trips to the Caribbean, peak season, cruises, most certainly. Part of what comes along with the deal you get is the possibility that you might be impacted by some tropical weather. It's been a snoozer so far this year. So is that folks cashing in on this? Has it been measurable there, folks taking this opportunity to get a good deal and have limited risk?
2: Yeah, there's been a huge boom in Caribbean travel, especially to places like Aruba, which is, you know, Aruba's already on the edge of the hurricane zone, so it's less likely to be impacted. But we're seeing increases year over year, double digits in many of these Caribbean countries. In part, that's attributable to the weather. They have not been hit by a lot of hurricanes. It's great news for them. But here's the good news for viewers. Because it's so popular, a lot of companies have added capacity into the Caribbean. And so we are seeing some good deals in the Caribbean. So even places like Bahamar in the Bahamas, they have a deal right now for 25% off at those Hyatt hotels. And if you do a package deal from like American Airlines Vacations or Expedia, sometimes you can get a great deal by booking flights and hotels together. Again, you're seeing cruises with big discounts in some cases because they have so much capacity now in the Caribbean. So that's where the real bargain is, if you ask me, is doing a Caribbean cruise. I was on a Royal Caribbean cruise not too long ago, and it can be a screaming deal. So yeah. So don't sleep on cruises.
1: Yeah, we did New York to Bermuda, and it was lovely. Clint, before we let you go, we're beyond Labor Day now. What is the hot spot for fall and into winter? You may have just answered that question, but is there a place that's really lighting up next several months?
2: Yeah, the Caribbean is going to be really big. And, you know, I think rather than tell you the hot spot to go to, like the Bahamas, which you're showing right now, I would say book your holiday flights now if you can, just because I'm really worried prices are going to jump really high from here. Usually we tell people 1 to 2 months ahead of time. We're advising folks at the Points Guy to go ahead and book all your holiday flights now and then watch the prices. If the price drops, you can get a trip credit for the price difference. So, you know, focus on some good deals in the Caribbean, but lock in those holiday flights too.
1: Yeah, get those plans figured out and book the flights. That's the advice. Clint Henderson, managing editor with the Points Guy. Always great to have you with us on Fox Weather. Thank you.
2: Good to see you.
1: You too. Another travel note to be aware of, some rain in the forecast on the East Coast, Jane. In my mind, I thought it was book on a Tuesday 6 weeks out.
3: That's what I always thought. But now I'm getting a little nervous because Caribbean's the hot spot. I haven't even booked my flights for my honeymoon yet.
1: Uh-oh.
3: I know. We're getting close.
1: Jane, you've been planning that for like 5 years.
3: 2 years in the making.
1: Book the flight.
3: 2 years. It's coming, Ian, I promise. But hey, you know, I think for a lot of us, you know, we're just getting off of the summer rush. September, I find, is like a nice reset month. But then before we know it, the holidays are here and we are, yes, getting on a flight and making a trip to see family or maybe just trying to get away again because we need another break. This weekend, we do have a little rain in the forecast for the Northeast. High pressure's in control right now, so that's quite nice. We've had a little drop in that humidity, not by much, but I want to show you this because, well, we've got a little dry air settling up across New England. Here's that boundary, that cold front that draped in through yesterday. That, unfortunately, is going to return for us tomorrow as a warm front out ahead of another advancing cold front coming back in over the Great Lakes. So all of that is going to make for a bit of a messy weekend. Saturday night through Sunday is going to be the biggest window where I think we get the best coverage of rain. And Saturday night in particular, DC up the I-95 corridor to Baltimore to Philadelphia, you see these deep shades of blue. Well, Ian, that's a zone where I think we're going to see a greater risk for some flash flooding. It's already highlighted, and especially given the summer's rain, it's an area that is prone to seeing some disruption. So something to think about as we're making those weekend plans.
1: Yeah, like I said, two in a row would have been, that's too much to ask.
3: Too much to ask. Way too much to ask.
1: Labor Day weekend was a long one, and we had 3 days in a row. So that was pretty good. Plan accordingly moving into this one. That's going to do it for this hour of Fox Weather Now. Don't forget, download the Fox Weather app to stay up to date with the latest forecast. You can use the radar, see where the wet weather is.

0: And welcome inside Fox for the Live. I'm Steve Bender. We had a remarkably quiet Atlantic Basin that just made history, setting the record for the latest date without a hurricane. What does this mean for the rest of the Atlantic hurricane scene? Meanwhile, Pacific picking up the slack, right? Norbert is rapidly organizing and could soon become a hurricane over the weekend. That could even play a threat to Hawaii in the long term. Question marks on that. But now we also have other areas like Invest 97E right behind it. So let's get you caught up on everything that's happened today in the tropics, but also what's happening here stateside in the lower 48, what you can expect for tonight and over the weekend. Here's Jacksonville right now. The rain coming down over the St. John River. Notice it feels like temperature, 107. This rain rate is going to be explosive, tropical-like in nature, where you can see, blinding conditions. Right now, what's impressive is as you look over the river off into the Atlantic, that little thin strip, Barrier Island, beyond that, notice the lowering out of the cloud deck. Can't tell if that's just the vantage point or is that going to lower further? We're going to keep an eye on it. Could be just a little scud cloud, right? A little tail as it exits out. Now, we got some more shots to show you. This is in Memphis, Tennessee, where there feels like temperature is 98. Very warm, and this is the evening commute for so many spots in the southeast and the southern plains where they're just trying to fight through that, you know, intense band of rain. And it looks like some of those cars have their hazards on. The windshield wipers working on overdrive, and Fox with alert system picking up on each and every warning. We got 9 severe thunderstorm warnings and 10 flash flood warnings. I got a video that I want to show you, or a live visual from Jacksonville as well. This is for Fort Caroline National Memorial here. And you'll notice kind of that UFO type shape, the shelf cloud lowering here. But notice that it's fragmented, so it's not connected like a wall cloud. But you still have intense sheets of rain that are coming down over the bay there. And so it just shows you kind of the overall look of these storms. Now, I want to show you water vapor, just how explosive this is. And anywhere you have that burst of blue, that's where you have a high availability of moisture and a lot of action. Real Color Satellite shows you this broad swirl that's going to come in from the Western Atlantic and continue to move just in that clockwise rotation. I want to show you Northern Georgia into the Carolinas. This has been a spot that has seen significant rain. Kiana, I want to bring you in. We've been watching Atlanta.
1: Yeah.
0: They've been getting pressure washed right now.
1: Yeah, things flared up really quick. We got 4 flash flood warnings that are active right now all around the city. I was watching some of the rain totals within the last couple of hours or so. A lot of that yellow popping up, a lot of some orange. So that's what's leading to a number of roadways here that are being impacted. You'll notice that around Atlanta, we have a pretty big interstate kind of section.
0: Yeah.
1: The 285 corridor heading into the I-85 corridor. So that takes you right into the airport, has been shut down because of a lot of the flooding that has been playing out.
0: Kiana, when you were talking to me about that during the commercial break, I'm looking at it. It seems like every major interstate is being impacted. So maybe the metro area being spared, but you see anybody that's trying to leave is going to have a trouble trying to get out right now, no matter whether you're going north, south, east, or west. We got a few more flash flood warning or reports that are coming in to the north of here as well. But it's not just Atlanta kicking it out towards even the Carolinas. These are more isolated, but Columbia, they're starting to see some storms as well, all part of this broad swirl that continues on. So we're going to continue to track those storms. Notice for Florida, you have this stripe that is kind of following the I-75 corridor and now has drifted into Jacksonville. So we've been showing you the visuals. I want to zoom in. This is the Florida-Georgia line. And so you get out towards St. Mary, Jacksonville, and a lot of these spots along I-95 getting absolutely blasted. And here's one thing. Let's pause it, right, real quick. Take off the lightning, and we can actually look at the rain rate in this. And this is where these storms hit different, right? When you're talking about 2.5 to 3-inch rain rate, right? That's where you get the blinding, limited visibility, hydroplaning. But then off in the distance, once they exit, we get Modesto Island, South Carolina, a couple of, looks like families walking the beach right now, picturesque off in the distance. Mississippi, I-59, they're also getting their fair share of storms. So something we're going to be talking about not only the rest of tonight, but over the weekend is the southeast and its activity with these thunderstorms. Where there is a lack of activity, though, is the Atlantic, all right? So we have seen really nothing over the last couple of weeks here, or days, I should say. And you're looking at no tropical development over the next 7 days. I did want to show you this, Buxton, North Carolina. This was back last year, where you're looking at, sadly, the Outer Banks. And What you have is these storms that have been dealing with rough surf and storm surge eventually collapsing into the water. And we've talked about that renourishment project that they have along the not only North Carolina coast and the Outer Banks, but even in Jersey, all those spots that were impacted last season. This season, though, we actually just reached a benchmark with this right here, not having a hurricane at this point. This is the latest that we have seen in modern history for a hurricane to form. And again, with the next 7 days, not much opportunity. But what lies beyond this point? Well, we're going to dive deeper into that later in the show. I do want to talk about why we haven't seen a hurricane at this point. It's something that we've talked about for months now, but we had an update just yesterday. So if you're tuning in, maybe you missed yesterday on Fox Weather. NOAA doubling down on their confidence that the El Nino is strengthening, right? The temperature climbing, and then likely going to see it continue to climb to historic levels over the next several months leading into through the fall into the wintertime. Why is that so important for the Atlantic Basin overall? Because it creates a harsh atmospheric condition. One of those parameters is the winds aloft, right? It creates that wind shear where notice that as their vertical development, right? Over the Atlantic, you have warm water, deep ocean water that's going to allow that to rise. Thunderstorms develop, but they can't vertically stack. With those winds that come through, they tear them apart. They become lopsided. And so now low-level circulation is no longer connected to the mid-level or even into the upper levels. Upper levels don't even exist because they get torn apart. How is this reflected on so many of these different products that we show you each and every night? Well, oftentimes we'll show you the visible satellite. This is the ITCZ, Intertropical Convergence Zone, Southern Hemisphere meets Northern Hemisphere. Waves roll off of Africa, those little plumes. But as they enter into the water, notice how the plumes cease to exist. Those thunderstorms get torn apart by that vertical wind shear. We just talked about it. Now, let's flip the script and talk about the Pacific, where it's the exact opposite, where they're actually dealing with favorable conditions. And now they have an explosion of activity that they've felt all season long. And what you're looking at right now is the latest impact, sadly, from one of the recent systems, of course. This was earlier in the week with Lowell. And as it came through, a powerful storm that was racing on by, notice that they are still cleaning up. There has been extensive damage there with Lowell. And so now the concern, whether it's going to be Norbert or even this area to watch or Invest 97E, all of the atmospheric steering mechanism is pulling it back towards the west, not giving many of those communities you see off the edge time to even catch a breath, right? Even let alone recover and rebuild. So here is Tropical Storm Norbert. Notice with sustained winds at 65 miles an hour, which means it's not far off from that hurricane benchmark. That's likely to happen over the weekend. A flurry of activity of convection on the western side, but notice the lack of those brighter colors at the very end, right? The white and gray, that's cooler cloud tops, a sign that actually the drier air for a moment is winning overall with that convection with Norbert. The overall path is going to curl it back towards the west, get closer and closer to Hawaii. The uncertainty that lies is for how long does it track west before it weakens? And then for this, is it going to steer north or south? More and more trends are pushing this further south. Now, the further south it goes, it does enter back into warmer water, and that could maybe allow this to hang on a little more. Now, I'll tell you this. As we were looking at this forecasted cone yesterday, it was Sunday evening getting to

Overall intensity and confidence ahead is likely to be at that higher-end tropical storm to a low-end hurricane. Overall, what's steering this is this dominant high pressure over the eastern Pacific, because right behind that, you have Invest 97E. That is following into a similar trajectory and forcing these storms one after another closer and closer to Hawaii, something that we have seen all season long. All right, let's bring it back to stateside and talk about the weekend. And for us here along the East Coast, the I-95 corridor likely to get some more rain. And so let's talk about the timing and intensity of all of that. We do have some big events, of course. You have the U.S. Open. We're going to have a live report on that later. We also have NFL football week one in action, and so many different events. This is in Atlanta. It looks like at the ballpark there, Truist Park, where they have the tarp out and the infield on the very bottom, right below developing. That's where you can see they rolled out the tarp. Now, Atlanta's getting blasted tonight. We've talked about that. Now we start looking at that energy shifting a little further to the north as we move into tomorrow afternoon. So the nation's capital, I-95 corridor down towards Richmond, Raleigh, those spots could expect some storms. And then by Sunday, notice how this all kind of congeals together, right? How there's this convergence zone of all of that energy from the Ohio Valley region, from the south and southeast, all funneling in to those spots of the northeast. And so this is overnight into Sunday. So that may be the one caveat or benefit, is it's very early Sunday, overnight on Saturday. So it's not tapping into that daytime heat and hopefully minimizing overall impacts to your weekend plans. I'm looking at the White House right now, relatively quiet here on 9/11. You can see, of course, the American flag, Old Glory, at half mast. As we look at the overall storms, they are expected by Sunday evening to move offshore into the Atlantic. Notice isolated storms coming off of the Great Lakes and into the interior northeast late Sunday as well. This has looked like a major flood event, not by any means, but it does look like one where communication is important and why you want to make sure that you are looking at how they are developing, how quickly they are developing, and adjusting to your weekend plans if they take you outside. Now, it's been a busy week of weather across the country. Up next, we're actually going to be breaking down everything that we've seen so far this week with the visuals and the data that we know here at the Fox Weather Forecast. And we're going to be taking a look at the 9/11 Memorial in New York City on this somber September 11th, 2026. 25 years later, this memorial is a powerful symbol of those we lost, the lives forever changed, and the resilience of a city that continues to remember. We'll be right back with more.

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1: Welcome back into Fox with the Live. Lowell put quite a show on in the Pacific earlier this week. I want to show you the timeline of that journey. You can see as it moves south of the Hawaiian Islands, intensified. Actually went through extreme rapid intensification and then took that turn to the north and back to the east. Major impacts in Hawaii, impacts that are still being felt today. And so I want to show you some of the travel impacts that continue on as travelers have been facing long lines and wait times at Lihue Airport. Up to 6 hours they've been waiting. Now, airport workers and firefighters were handing out water to people waiting in that heat. So this is still a ripple effect of a powerful tropical system that blasted the Hawaiian Islands. But that is one of many major events that we have seen in this week of wild weather from coast to coast. And even out in the Pacific, we'll dive more into what we've learned from Lowell. Between the hurricanes, the tropical storms, and severe weather, we've been covering all right here on Fox for the Live. So let's take a moment to look back at some of these week's biggest weather moments. And we're going to go through this day by day and start all the way back on Sunday. Because yes, we were talking about in the Pacific, Lowell and the overall movement and the approach to the Hawaiian Islands, but we also had Hurricane Marie. And this, even though at that point was a tropical storm and drifting further away from land, made big impacts. Take a listen to this.
2: We're going to have to rebuild the whole boardwalk now, which that's never happened before. That's why they have us closed out, because it's structurally unsound. So I don't know. This is going to be a huge project, not just to rebuild the sand, you know, to try to figure out what to do, because it's never eaten this much sand away, even with all the... We have hurricane swells all the time here, but it's never done this where it completely took it away.
1: So that was from Long Beach, California. Again, Sunday, it started off with those waves. There is Marie way out in the water, and you can see that onshore flow. Not only bringing that, by the way, the rough surf and the wave energy, but also some record-setting rain in and of itself for Los Angeles. And so many big impacts for Southern California. Now, the week kicked off with lots of severe weather action as well across the Midwest. And you'll notice it here. This is from our exclusive storm trackers that were there on the ground. Take a listen to some of their coverage.
3: Got this storm that's very well developed, reaching for this boundary to get onto the warm side of the boundary. It's within 1 mile of catching this boundary. And as you can see, it has definitely begun to become surface-based as well. Once it reaches this boundary, it'll tap into really moist and unstable air. And we could see a brief tornado threat ramp up east of Des Moines. So we're watching this one closely as we're about to be overtaken by the shelf cloud right now.
1: All right, that was Brandon Kopic in Iowa. But the skies turned violent even in Nebraska as well. And so you look at these moments where you're seeing some of the reports that are coming in, northern Nebraska carrying on into the Dakotas, just shows you the volatility that we had here stateside. Now, we had actually Brandon Kopic capture a powerful tornado in Spencer, Nebraska, while Corey Gerken shot a massive shelf cloud that was rolling across the sky. You can see those, both those vantage points on the edge of your screen there. That was all happening on Monday. Then we started looking at what was happening out in Hawaii as things started to ramp up Monday night, but really into Tuesday morning. This is Hurricane Lowell on approach, right? And we talked about how it's not going to make a landfall, but it's going to create a direct hit, and how powerful this storm was forecasted to be. And notice how the rarity of that, with that direct hit for Niihau and out towards Kauai. Take a listen to some of those moments.
4: And there goes another wave. This is what I'm... Whoa! I'm okay. Yeah, I'm okay. No problems. A limb got around my ankle.
1: Woof, that was our moment. Our, of course, storm specialist Mike Seidel, he got caught in that wave energy. And then we had Katie Byrne. Well, they were in the rough conditions as well. She was getting hit by a lot of that rain, the wind, and she also experienced about 3 feet of storm surge. So that was all unfolding on Tuesday. Remember, they had a top wind gust of over 90 miles an hour, got nearly 20 inches of rain with that powerful storm. And then we shift into Wednesday, back into the Midwest, where they already had severe storms, but now it becomes the flooding threat. Because when you have consecutive storms one after another, all that rain piles up quickly. And look at all the different reports, over 150 of them crossing from Ohio into West Virginia, ramping up and leading to some chaotic conditions. We actually had a moment where you can listen to it here, where it ripped across Ohio, and you can see the lightning all across the region. So you can hear the pressure washer effect. That's Bellevue, Ohio, from a parking lot there. Then once it moved into the mountainous areas of West Virginia, well, it became even more than it can handle, right? You turn it into a flooding event. And then as we get towards the end of the week, Thursday, just yesterday, an important designation happened, right? We talk about El Nino and the big update that came in from NOAA, right? We've been tracking it for months now. We've been talking about its influences, not only on the tropics, but each area of the country in different seasons that could be impacted. Because remember, this is a global type of impact that will ensue. And you'll notice with the designation here, now we have gotten to that classification of getting up towards a super El Nino and likely to historic levels for all of this. Take a listen to that update.
5: We are actually under an El Nino advisory. That means that El Nino conditions are present. When we look at the historic record and we declare it an El Nino for like the historic record, we need to have five consecutive seasons of temperatures over 0.5 degree anomalies in the what we call the Nino 3.4 region. So your graphic there shows that the past 4 months of seasons that we've been looking at do show El Nino conditions. So as long as we get it in our next month update, we will historically classify this as an El Nino. For all intents and purposes, that will happen. We're definitely expecting those temperatures to remain very high and continue to increase.
1: It may seem very technical, but we've talked about the influence of El Nino. And right behind me, you've seen a week's worth of that impact playing out stateside. By the way, that was NOAA meteorologist Lindsay Long. And so we'll talk more about those ENSO's updates and what that means for the Northern Hemisphere as we push into fall and winter. But remember, we just stopped at Thursday. The week isn't done just yet. I want to bring in Kiana because we're going to be tracking out storms not only tonight, but into the weekend for the Northern Tier.
6: That's right. We're watching the Northern Tier closely. We do have some new images that are coming in actually out of Texas. This is another area that could see some severe storms as we get through the evening hours for tonight. Look at the clouds out there, just dark and ominous. You can hear the thunder rumbling through here as well. And you can see off into the distance what's playing out. This happening as we're still watching storms all across parts of the southeast, the southern plains, and even up into the Northern Tier. So it's a busy end to the week as well here on our Friday. And as we kind of dive into what we've been watching so far, got a couple of rain that's coming through parts of Minnesota, not just here, but also watching just to the south, those storms starting to set up shop. That's going to be the main zone that we're watching closely going into the rest of this evening. We have this level 2 out of 5 foreseeing severe weather, primarily for some strong wind gusts. We're looking at winds that can get up over 60 miles per hour as this low comes crashing in. And it takes us right into the evening. It really flares up going through the late evening overnight hours. So this is that time to have maybe a nocturnal plan in place. As you'll notice, 11 p.m. tonight, we still have strong storms around Duluth, back towards Bemidji, moving into parts of Iowa as well. And this kind of skirts across the Great Lakes as we head through the overnight hours. So those are going to primarily be big wind makers. But then you'll notice that as we head into the weekend and through the weekend, it's quiet. It's going to be Monday that we watch another round of severe weather kind of take shape. And we're several days out here, but now this has been highlighted at least to experience some heavy rain and also see an opportunity for all hazards that could be on board. So we're watching Monday primarily. Cold front swings in Tuesday. Notice that temperatures do cool back down after that cold front moves in for parts of Iowa back into the 70s as well. So ahead of it, This is where we're watching warm temperatures kind of boost the instability across the area. We do have, you know, a level two in place already, and we're several days out. We're talking at least 3 days out at this point in time. And that was the case as of yesterday. And then behind that front where we have it moving through, a lot of heavy rain that sets up shop. So by the time we get through Wednesday, this is a look at the totals. We're seeing a lot of orange on the map. That means we could see upwards of 3 to 5 inches of rain across areas that really don't need any more rain. We've really had a busy couple of weeks here across the northern tier, but you look at Kansas City, Des Moines. Earlier this week, Steve and I were just tracking storms over Kansas City. Here we go again as we head into next week with a flooding concern. So we watch as the next several days. Heading into Tuesday, we do have an excessive rain threat. Could see a level 2 out of 4 for flooding across these areas right into about the middle of the week.
1: And Kiana, just 2 weeks ago, we saw some of the devastating flooding that happened in the Grand Canyon. Well, officials are now surveying that damage. And as they continue to search for one person who is still actually missing, the area of the North Kaibab Trail actually has shown that this video remains closed, inaccessible. So crews are trying to clean this up and restore this iconic trail. But elsewhere, we shift our focus into Colorado. The first flakes of fall may actually fall late this weekend, early next week. Looking at Fort Collins, that comes right on the heels of a very warm summer-like condition. So the weather whiplash that's going to unfold for the Intermountain West, that's all ahead. When Fox Weather Live returns, stay with us.
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1: Welcome back into Fox with the Live, showing you Aiken, South Carolina. Look at that low cloud deck kind of sliding right over the neighborhood in the downtown area there. Temperatures feels like 91, and so it shows you the heat and humidity still packed in. Late into the evening, top Fox for the alert system picking up on 9 severe thunderstorm warnings, 11 flash flood warnings. And so we're going to be talking about the Southeast broad and in general, some impacts that are unfolding as a lot of people start their Friday evening, figuring out what they want to do for the weekend. And this is something that you'll want to adjust for. Again, we are looking at Fort Caroline National Memorial in Jacksonville. You have the St. John River, and then get out towards the bay, getting some intense rain, 0.8 inch of rain registered there. Notice here's water vapor. When you get that explosion of blue, that is actually deep tropical moisture that is being tapped into. Thunderstorms that are flaring up all across multiple different states. But when you get into Georgia, you worry about the implication for Atlanta. Now, I want to bring in Kiana because we talked about the road network around Atlanta initially, but now it's even the airport.
2: Air travel is being heavily delayed. We have a ground delay in place out of Atlanta, Hartfield, Jackson. Several hundred flights that have been delayed. Luckily, we're still in the single digits when it comes to cancellations. And we know that this is a humongous airport. So to see only 9 cancellations, we're doing pretty good there. Yeah. But on the Missouri map, it does sit at a level 3. You talked about air traffic, but we also have been seeing, as you mentioned, some of that road traffic too. A new report came in that also hinted at the fact that we could see a portion of the, there it is, 285 corridor that was shut down westbound, and that's that main interstate that takes you to the airport. So even if you're trying to get to the airport, you're delayed in some way, shape, or form.
1: Looks like any way out of Atlanta right now is being impacted. They're not alone. We're going to talk more about the states that are neighboring Georgia dealing with that. Carolinas have gone sub-severe. That's a good sign. But Florida, I want to get your insight on that, Kiana, because we look at these bands moving from I-75. They're gliding now into central Florida and even into the northern portion of the state. We've been talking about Jacksonville. Severe thunderstorm warning there. 60-mile-per-hour wind. They've had 3-inch rain rates, but you're saying even the airports in Florida struggling to get out.
2: Yeah, Orlando's airport, NCO, dealing with a ground stop right now. We have 19% of the flights delayed. 1% has been canceled, but this isn't as big as an airport of Atlanta. So those cancellations I'm a little bit more wary of. Level 2 right now on the index for Missouri, but no one likes to sit on a tarmac.
1: Nobody does.
2: No, and I don't like to sit on a tarmac.
1: Yeah, and the concern is that in the next several days setting up something very similar, because you were looking at New Orleans, right?
2: Yeah.
1: So today, thankfully, New Orleans was spared a lot of this, drifted to the north, hitting I-59, Hattiesburg into Mississippi, but New Orleans yesterday had an event.
2: Yeah, they had their 9th wettest September day and also broke a daily record for over 3 inches of rain in just one day.
1: Wow.
2: So all of those, you know, storms that we were tracking just yesterday along Lake Pontchartrain led to this new record that came
1: The big thing with that yesterday, that's a garden variety storm. That's not like a tropical system. We're not talking about anything unique. It's just setting up off of the Gulf, warm, humid environment leads to the
2: two
1: top
2: new
1: 10. Yeah.
2: Crazy.
1: What a night. And we're going to be looking at, again, tonight here, Kiana, into the upper Midwest, an event that really hasn't popped just yet. A low-end tornadic risk deep into the night for northern Minnesota. Notice this initial cluster of cells moving through Net Lake and Eli, about to enter into Canada. But we're going to be watching this kind of evolve over the next several hours. So a lot of action in the lower 48, but what about into the Atlantic Basin? I mean, there really hasn't been much, you know, in this season for the Atlantic. We have had some tropical storms, 5 named storms, a lot of them getting torn apart. This was last season, though. This was 2025, where we had some major storms, and it churned up a lot of energy, and then it led to this, where coastal erosion sadly took so many homes there in the Outer Banks. And now there's those beach replenishment projects to refortify the Carolina coast and out towards the Jersey Shore and so many of these spots. They're getting it done this year. And here's the great thing, because I've been doing those reports, and I remember being out in the field and talking with you know, some of the city officials about that. It costs like millions of dollars, right? Just dump sand on the beach in order to fortify it. And then locals get really upset because they're saying, well, all it takes is one storm to take all of that sand back out into the ocean. The good news this year, really hadn't been any storms to take out that sand. So this, the barrier that they've been building has been holding firm. Now, I do want to address something in the Atlantic. You've probably been seeing some buzz about it. The GFS long range, right? It's starting to try to swirl up something here in the Western Caribbean. Yesterday, it was a little more bullish on its attempt. Today, it's kind of flip-flopping, but this is a known blind spot for the GFS. By the way, GFS long range is already a notorious, like, you should measure your quality of the meteorologist you trust by how they use the GFS and the GFS long range, right? They like to show you that model a lot. Change your meteorologist, right? So looking at this, very unreliable, especially for the region that they're highlighting, right? This is going to be the Western Caribbean, Central America. There's two influences on this that it really struggles to pick up with. It's the CAG, the Central American Gyre, a broad swirl. But then also there's some of these areas outside of Venezuela. You have these bays that can have broad swirls as well. And it's notorious sort of trying to attempt those to become tropical. And they don't, right? We showed you all the X's that it never came to fruition. Now, little to no long range model is supporting this at all now at this point. But again, get on social media, there'll be an ambitious person that's trying to engage farm and they'll try to get you all worried about this. We'll be watching it closely in the weeks ahead, not only the Atlantic Basin, but let's jump over into the Eastern Pacific, and even the Central Pacific, as we kind of address everything that's unfolding right now outside of Hawaii, because that's the biggest concern as of right now when you're looking at all the damage from earlier this week, right? 48 hours removed from that video there. There's no way you're cleaning up all of that and rebuilding all of that. So one thing that stands out to me, and I remember Mike talking about it earlier, when you're looking at all this debris, it can feel overwhelming. It becomes numbing, right? But there's like these massive concrete slabs. And you're just wondering, where did that even come from? And you started thinking about the road network that was just torn apart, and then it's just thrown inland, and how many of those roads that have to be restored along with the homes, and this whole network that takes weeks, months in order to revitalize and rebuild. And yet you may not even have that amount of time when you look at Tropical Storm Norbert, Invest 97E, or an area to watch, right? It's just the traffic that continues on in the Pacific. Right now, we got Tropical Storm Norbert. Yeah, it's 65-mile-per-hour wind. As you're looking at this, it doesn't look as healthy as what I saw yesterday. The wind intensity is there. It's much better in that regards. But look at that explosion of convection earlier in the day. And this is a major loop. And at the very end of it, you don't see that anymore. And it becomes a little more fragmented. So it'll be interesting to watch this evolve. By the way, you're going to be able to see all of that in the updates over the weekend here at Fox Weather. If you're not familiar, or you're just coming back in and tuning in, popping in and out of our coverage, we've expanded our coverage for the weekends on Fox Weather. We have additional shows to carry some of the updates that you will see and the ripple effects of what may happen beyond the weekend into next week. So high confidence over the next 3 days, it's going to move towards the west, right? Going closer and closer to Hawaii, staying at this level of intensification, right? Likely high-end tropical storm, low-end hurricane. Beyond that, though, as we get there, that's where you get more variability, uncertainty. Overall, though, the biggest concern is going to be Hawaii and what can they expect in the next 10 days. All right, bringing it back into the 48, lower 48, I should say. We're going to go to the East Coast and talk about what you can expect over the weekend as many plan to get out and just, I don't know, enjoy the weekend, right? Maybe it's just the fall-like conditions or the summer-like conditions. Either way, we're going to be talking about how the rain is likely to play a factor and why you want to adjust for whether you're going to a baseball game, NFL football week one, college football back in action, maybe going to the U.S. Open, right? The finals right around the corner. We have an update on that here in a moment. Either way, broad view shows you Saturday and Sunday, warm, humid air surges across the east, and that's going to allow for some dynamic storms. So tonight, you'll see that it kind of falls apart, but it's overall lifting to the north. And I don't know if you saw this, but in the Ohio Valley region, you had a surge of moisture, and then it's coming in from the south. So watch this, right? Doesn't it seem very broad? This is Saturday afternoon. This is where I want your field of vision, right in here, from Richmond, D.C., up towards New York. And you see how it all congealed, right? That convergence zone that comes in. Now, notice the timestamp. This is overnight. So hopefully that minimizes the overall impact. But by early Sunday morning, I-95 corridor, New England, getting significant rain, widespread, and some wind. Through Sunday afternoon, a lot of the I-95 corridor improving, even along the shore, except for Cape Cod and those areas, Nantucket, maybe Providence, lingering showers. And then as the winds change direction, it'll set up off of Lake Erie and Lake Ontario, and the interior northeast can have some lingering showers late Sunday evening. Is this a major flooding event? No, I think it's a nuisance event. I think it's happening over the weekend. I think they still have a lot of outdoor plans, and I think it's one of those ones that is more frustrating, but communication is important, and if you adjust, you're still going to be able to have a great weekend and find some time outside. All right, we went to the flip side last night. We spoke with our friends, News 24 in Australia, as they cover the NFL game in Melbourne, Australia. Now, they met up with the fans on the ground and talked to us about the range of weather that they can actually see. Take a listen.
3: You may think of Australia as those beautiful beaches, that sunny weather. Well, it's not necessarily the case down in the southeast here of the country. Often it does get quite chilly, and we are known for having four seasons in one day. So often you have to be prepared for the rain.
1: Coming up, we'll look at the risk of weather impact for some of the NFL games still happening here for week one back on our home turf. Plus, we've got a few games that need to be watched closely because there's a little thunderstorm activity. But first, let's take a look at some of your photos from this week. Pittsburgh, Rob Patterson showing us that impressive shelf cloud. Look at how lush and green the surface is. That's because they've had a surplus of moisture courtesy of some of those storms. And then outside of Spencer, Nebraska, this was Blake capturing that moment where they had that powerful tornado over some farmland. Now, as we're showing all of this, you'll see that there's a QR code. If you ever want to join the Fox with the Squad, become a team member, you can submit your pictures and your videos just like Ronald did out of Fort Myers, Florida on the southwestern side. And you can even show us the beauty in the storm. This is in Sussex. Nailed it. New Jersey. Eva, thank you for the double rainbow here. By the way, you can send those not only to the QR code, but foxweather.com/connect. More after the break.

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1: And welcome back into Fox for the Live. We're going to be seeing some storms that are whipping through the northern tier tonight. You can see that explosion of intensity just on the northern side of Minnesota. That's going to exit out into Canada. But there are storms backfilling beyond that. Another concern is the low-level jet around 5,000 feet could inject a little bit of vorticity, a little bit of rotation inside this. So a low-end tornadic threat as it plays out. Truly think it's going to be more measured by the damaging wind event. But you'll see that this is really from Bemidji out towards Duluth to International Falls and then setting up over Lake Superior. Now, overnight, it will move into Wisconsin and the Upper Peninsula, but it loses that intensity. So here it is. There's the overall damaging wind threat. It does get down towards the Twin Cities. I don't think Minneapolis is going to see much with the latest updated runs. Notice, though, that it's not just tonight. Let's fast forward. Let's get through the weekend, and then we show you Monday. Back in the action yet again for the Midwest. There's been a lot of focus on the tropics, of course, but the severe season just really hasn't quit. Now, it's not nearly the intensity that we have during the springtime, but you start seeing how it's the overlapping effect of these spots of the Midwest into the Great Lakes. And with each additional day, you elevate that flooding concern. And so truly, I think that's what we're going to be looking at into next week is these fall fronts are going to become a little more potent, a little more robust, but they're going to hit the same spots as it collides with that summer heat and lead to a flooding risk over the next several days. But Kiana, I know you're looking at potentially a temperature whiplash that many, I think, maybe actually will enjoy.
2: Myself included. I am so over the heat. It's September. Let's get to the point here, but we do have two extremes that we're watching pretty closely. Southern cities are going to be experiencing some of the warmest start to September ever. They may have already seen that, right? This week has been an attestment to that. And as we get into about the weekend, some areas, actually back towards the Rockies, could see their first flakes fall. So certainly two extremes playing out as we are watching this weekend unfold. Let's kind of talk about some of those areas that are going to be hot first, because that is the majority of the country. You'll notice all of this orange here for the month of September does typically trend still 5 to 10 to possibly even 15 degrees above your average. It is the West Coast that actually gets lucky with the cool down as soon as September starts, as soon as the season kind of kicks in. But nonetheless, as we kind of look forward through the weekend, that's going to continue to be the trend. We have high pressure that's in place across, say, the eastern half of the country, more specific, the southern plains, the central plains. Yesterday, we broke several records. Look at these temperatures in the triple digits from Texas all the way out to California. In some cases, you have areas like Georgia, Mississippi, out towards Florida, Tennessee, up across the board here, too. It's because of that area of high pressure. So that's going to keep things warm through the weekend. You'll notice that as we get through the weekend and even into about the end of the weekend, we're still seeing 200 plus million people that will see temperatures above the average. Now, as we look at temperatures, this is what it kind of plays out to be. Triple digits back in place for Texas tomorrow. Out towards, say, Arkansas, back towards Mississippi, New Orleans, we're in the upper 80s, mid-90s. And then as we kind of look at some of the opportunities for records, it is going to be primarily Texas with those triple digits kind of challenging or even meeting them at that mark. Where it's cooler, starting tomorrow, Seattle down towards Oregon into Northern California. All of that blue up on the board, that's where we're seeing temperatures starting to fall, 10, 15, nearly 20 degrees below where we typically would be. So that's the kickstart to that cool down. We have this huge dip in the jet stream that's going to keep allowing some cooler air to funnel into parts of the Pacific Northwest. So much so that by the time we get into about Monday, now temperatures here, even back towards Montana, Idaho, into parts of Utah, down through about Nevada, are looking at this constant trend of temperatures being about 20 degrees below where it typically would be. That's cool enough to help produce some flakes. So for the Rockies, way up in high elevation, we do have a couple of areas that could see 1 to 3, possibly even 3 to 5 inches of snow. It is not a lot by any means, but it is still September and we're starting to see that shift in the season. Now, this is right on par with where we should be, right? It's not out the wazoo. We actually do see a lot of cooler opportunities and first opportunities for measurable snow in these zones. So we're not looking at anything too abnormal, but it certainly is setting the tone, Steve, for a change in the seasons.
1: Ooh, it's going to be a nice change. I'm right there with you. I want the summer heat to be gone. Gone like temperatures. And guess what? We're going to have those this weekend. The U.S. Open's in full swing here in New York City. The good news, weather is dynamite for the final weekend of matches. Tonight, it's an All-American men's semifinal showdown. It's between number 8 seed Ben Shelton, right off of his probably iconic match of course, the five-setter earlier in the week. He's taking on number 11 seed Francis Tiafoe. Fox News multimedia reporter Kaylee Schuyler is in Queens with an update. Kaylee, how's the energy out there tonight?
3: Hi there, Steve. Well, the energy is electric. Everyone's having a good time. And like you said, the weather really couldn't be perfect. We're in the 70s. There's a slight breeze, so it is a great night here out in Queens. Now, here in just a few minutes, Shelton and Tiafoe will meet at center court here at Arthur Ashe Stadium, named after the 1968 champion who remains the last Black American man to win the U.S. men's singles title. And these two athletes here tonight also have the opportunity to end what's been a 23-year drought, because an American man hasn't won the tennis Grand Slam here in New York since Andy Roddick in 2003. Now, Shelton and Tiafoe are not strangers. They played doubles together between 2023 and 2025. Now, as you mentioned, Shelton is coming off of a five-set stunner over the reigning champ and a marathon match that ran past 3 a.m. earlier this week. Meanwhile, it also took Tiafoe five sets in his quarterfinal match to get here. Fans say they're excited about tonight's matchup and the guarantee an American will make it to the finals, and they also say it's poignant to fall on this day.
4: I'd say it's about time it happened, but I'm not surprised that, you know, it's finally come to the opportune moment. And, you know, as they say, the best man will win.
5: I do think that this has put us in good spirit, and I think we'll have something to celebrate. I think having the match on September 11th with all, like, the two Americans in it is a good opportunity for us to kind of celebrate how far we've come the past 25 years.
3: German tennis star Alexander Zverev just won the first semifinal, so Shelton or Tiafoe will face him on the final on Sunday at 2 p.m. Steve?
1: And the weather couldn't be better. As you had talked about, this is going to be an exciting weekend for the U.S. Open. Well, Fox News multimedia reporter Kaylee Schuyler, thank you for the update from Queens. Hopefully you get an opportunity to enjoy some of the matches as well. Now, it's not the only big sporting event over the weekend. We got to talk about what's going to happen for NFL Week 1 action. Before we look ahead, though, let's talk about last night. Australia hosted its first ever NFL game, and we actually spoke with Jack Nyhoff. He's a News 24 reporter who was on the ground in Australia talking to American fans about this matchup. Take a listen.
6: 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You're live across the US on Fox Weather.
7: The 49ers, of course.
6: Amazing. And how are you enjoying the weather at the moment?
7: Beautiful. Football weather.
6: Beautiful football weather, and that sums it up perfectly here at the G in Melbourne, Australia.
1: Jack, I mean, that's amazing that you found one American. She came all the way from, of course, California, it seems, to represent the 49ers. And to what she said, it is football weather. It is odd, I will tell you, looking at you wearing a jacket. I know you guys are just coming out of winter. We're coming out of summer, and I was just doing a forecast where temperatures are in the lower 100s. And so we're going to bring it back stateside, where some of those temperatures are still in the lower 100s, all right? So we're going to start off with some college football, a massive showdown. The Ohio State Buckeyes, number one in the country, taking on the Texas Longhorns, number four. This is going to be in Austin, Texas, so it's going to be hot, it's going to be soupy, and it's all about the temperature impact, a 7.9. But remember, the risk of weather impact, the ROWI is an average of these three parameters, so it is a medium risk of weather impact. I think one thing that is a benefit out of this is the late kickoff. This is 7:30 p.m. Eastern time. That's going to be 6:30 local time. Now, I will say this, right? 98 jumps off there. Look at the smaller number at the bottom there. The feels like temperature, 105. It's early in the season. It's a massive game. There's a lot of adrenaline and excitement leading into this. Hydration is a massive factor, and cramping will be something to watch as they have a massive showdown there in Texas. Now, let's shift our focus into NFL football. Let's go to EverBank Stadium. This is in Jacksonville, Florida, Sunday, 1 p.m. We've been showing you Jacksonville, Florida each and every night here on Fox Weather Live. And yes, I am Florida biased. It's not just because I love the beautiful backdrop of Jacksonville. It's because they've had thunderstorms. Now, will that be the case over the weekend? There is an outside chance why you got, you know, a low risk of weather impact there. But the big factor, again, is going to be the temperature. Because if you don't get the rain, then you're just going to get the heat and the humidity averages it back out to a medium risk of weather impact. Again, feels like temperature going to be back into the mid to upper 90s, but this is the heart of the afternoon. Unlike what we just talked about with college football, where it's going to be cooling off by the end of the game, this is going to remain warm the entire time. And as the atmosphere remains juiced, there is the outside potential of storms that could pop up. Remember, lightning in and of itself will lead to some of those delays and postponements. So we'll be watching this unfold. I want to take you now to Mount Washington, New Hampshire. This is the observatory where actually earlier today they had ice accretion all over these buildings. Look at the winds that are whipping through here as well. A sign that winter is right around the corner. We got much more coming your way after the break.
8: I'm Brian Norcross with a Hurricane HQ Minute about the new AI computer forecast models at hurricanes. AI models landed with a big splash in 2025, becoming a valuable forecasting resource. This graph represents the 2025 average errors in the predictions made by the various computer models. The lower on the graph, the better. That line with the lowest errors in almost every time period represents the forecasts by the Google DeepMind AI system. By the end of the hurricane season, when Hurricane Melissa was threatening Jamaica, the Hurricane Center was regularly mentioning the Google model as a factor in its thinking. The Google DeepMind model is trained on some 50 years of global weather data and data from almost 5,000 hurricanes and tropical systems. The AI notices the patterns that make the storms tick, and in 2025 produced 50 possible tracks at each forecast time. The final Google forecast was made by averaging those possible tracks. And now the model has been expanded to produce 1,000 possible outcomes, the next step in the AI revolution in tropical forecasting. And a disclosure, I had a very small role as a trusted tester and a consultant on the Google DeepMind project.

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1: Welcome to Sci Fox for the Live. I'm Steve Benner. It's been a remarkably quiet Atlantic basin so far. We just made history today. It was just a whisper, right? Setting the record for the latest date without a hurricane in modern history. What does that mean, though, for the rest of the Atlantic hurricane season? We're going to dive deeper into that. And then, look, the Pacific's making up for that lack of activity. It's a completely different story. It's an absolute mess out there. It's a traffic jam. We're going to be talking about Norbert. It's going to be organizing potentially into a hurricane as early as tomorrow. And then behind that, Invest 97E. All of that could potentially threaten Hawaii downstream as it drifts towards the west. Let's get you caught up on everything that's happened so far today, which you can expect tonight and over the weekend, not only for the tropics, but bringing it back here stateside. All right, let's take it into Georgia right now, where temperatures feels like 90 degrees. You see that nice little gold steeple, a flash of lightning off in the distance, and potentially some heavy rain. I think that's southern Appalachia region. You can see the foothills off in the distance there as well. And so just kind of impressive the amount of rain that could be squeezed out of these storms down into the southeast. Now, let's take you out towards Fort Worth. We get to look at the beautiful cityscape of Fort Worth as you're looking at the rain that's coming down. And look at the interstate. I believe that's going to be I-20. Some of the intersections there remaining dry. Notice the grass in the foreground is bone dry. Then you take it out towards DFW. Feels like 109. Camera's wobbling a little bit. Maybe that's the wind or just the intense heat radiating off the tarmac. Either way, got a couple of planes that are in action. Here's one just coming in for landing. Nailed it. Everybody in the cabin right now standing up clapping. All right, so let's talk more about what's going to unfold, though, for other airports around the southeast and the southern tier. Notice this explosion of intensity in blue. That's going to be a high availability of moisture. That translates to a significant rain rate. What that means to us on the ground is a flooding concern. So let's zoom in on areas like Georgia and South Carolina. Atlanta has been the hub and the magnet for the rain. I want to bring in Kiana because you've been watching this. No matter how you're trying to travel, you're going to be impacted.
2: You're impacted, whether it be by the ground. We do have still this report coming in, I-285. So that connects the I-85 corridor. That's that main thoroughfare that takes you to the airport. Couple of lanes, there are all the lanes actually on the 285 corridor, are shut down because of flooding. So that water has definitely collected there. And you just see a plethora of other flash flooding reports that are coming through there. And then as we mentioned, you know, we've been seeing some of the rain over the last couple of hours, a lot of yellow, a lot of green on the map, several inches of rain that have fallen just within this afternoon alone.
1: Yeah, I want to look at that because all of that happened earlier, right? All the interstates impacted. Then to the north, you're starting to see it hit into the foothills, and now the rain rate is climbing into 3 to 4 inches, that orographic lift, showing you how this flooding is going to persist. But they're not alone. You kind of jumped in on this over the commercial break saying, hey, look, we got to get into South Carolina. So let's show you that Columbia, they're dealing with a rogue severe thunderstorm warning. Notice how this all congeals together. This is kind of a rogue cell, but you were saying it was actually coastal spots that have taken the worst of it.
2: Yeah, seeing some coastal areas get 2 inches, 4 inches, 4.3 to be exact, out of Jacksonboro. So closer to Charleston, a lot of these storms kind of propagated here, had a lot of heavy rain falling out. That was just over the last couple of hours or so. And if we look at the amount of rain estimated by the radar, it matches those reports. We're seeing a lot of yellow, a lot of orange here too, 3 to 5 inches, well into that 4-inch category in terms of the rain that has fallen so far.
1: I think this is so similar to what we saw in New Orleans last night, right? Where it's just an individual storm, but it's that deluge of rain. We get down into Florida. They've been dealing with their impacts, but have gone sub-severe. Mainly the same for the Magnolia State, Mississippi. But what visual we were showing, Fort Worth, I mean, this is going to be hundreds of thousands of people, if not just around a million, that are in the severe thunderstorm warning there for Fort Worth. We showed you the beautiful cityscape. Let's show you this, the Texas Motor Speedway, where you're looking at those storms setting up over the track there. Thankfully, it remains quiet right now, but you can see the rain that is encroaching. By the way, everything we've shown you is down south. As you take it up into the upper Midwest, this is where you got a low-end tornadic risk, but a lot of that energy now moving through northern Minnesota and about to cross the border and get into Canada. And so we'll talk more about this evolving threat as it persists over the next several hours. Where there is a lack of activity, though, is the Atlantic. All right, so we have seen really nothing over the last couple of weeks here, or days, I should say. And you're looking at no tropical development over the next 7 days. I did want to show you this. Buxton, North Carolina. This was back last year, where you're looking at, sadly, the Outer Banks. And what you have is these storms that have been dealing with rough surf and storm surge eventually collapsing into the water. And we've talked about that renourishment project that they have along the not only North Carolina coast and the Outer Banks, but even in Jersey, all those spots that were impacted last season. This season, though, we actually just reached a benchmark with this right here, not having a hurricane at this point. This is the latest that we have seen in modern history for a hurricane to form. And again, with the next 7 days, not much opportunity. But what lies beyond this point? Well, we're going to dive deeper into that later in the show. I do want to talk about why we haven't seen a hurricane at this point. It's something that we've talked about for months now, but we had an update just yesterday. So if you're tuning in, maybe you missed yesterday on Fox Weather, NOAA doubling down on their confidence that the El Nino is strengthening, right? The temperature climbing, and then likely going to see it continue to climb to historic levels over the next several months leading into through the fall into the wintertime. Why is that so important for the Atlantic Basin overall? Because it creates a harsh atmospheric condition. One of those parameters is the winds aloft, right? It creates that wind shear where notice that as their vertical development, right? Over the Atlantic, you have warm water, deep ocean water that's going to allow that to rise. Thunderstorms develop, but they can't vertically stack with those winds that come through. They tear them apart. They become lopsided. And so now low-level circulation is no longer connected to the mid-level or even into the upper levels. Upper levels don't even exist because they get torn apart. How is this reflected on so many of these different products that we show you each and every night? Well, oftentimes we'll show you the visible satellite. This is the ITCZ, Intertropical Convergence Zone, Southern Hemisphere meets Northern Hemisphere. Waves roll off of Africa, those little plumes. But as they enter into the water, notice how the plumes cease to exist. Those thunderstorms get torn apart by that vertical wind shear. We just talked about it. Now, let's flip the script and talk about the Pacific, where it's the exact opposite, where they're actually dealing with favorable conditions. And now they have an explosion of activity that they've felt all season long. And what you're looking at right now is the latest impact, sadly, from one of the recent systems, of course. This was earlier in the week with Lowell. And as it came through, a powerful storm that was racing on by, notice that they are still cleaning up. There has been extensive damage there with Lowell. And so now the concern, whether it's going to be Norbert or even this area to watch or Invest 97E, all of the atmospheric steering mechanism is pulling it back towards the west, not giving many of those communities you see off the edge time to even catch a breath, right? Even let alone recover and rebuild. So here is Tropical Storm Norbert. Notice with sustained winds at 65 miles an hour, which means it's not far off from that hurricane benchmark. That's likely to happen over the weekend. A flurry of activity of convection on the western side, but notice the lack of those brighter colors at the very end, right? The white and gray, that's cooler cloud tops, a sign that actually the drier air for a moment is winning overall with that convection with Norbert. The overall path is going to curl it back towards the west, get closer and closer to Hawaii. The uncertainty that lies is for how long does it track west before it weakens? And then for this, is it going to steer north or south? More and more trends are pushing this further south. Now, the further south it goes, it does enter back into warmer water, and that could maybe allow this to hang on a little more. Now, I'll tell you this. As we were looking at this forecasted cone yesterday, it was Sunday evening getting to 75 miles per hour and then falling apart. Where do we stand today? By as early as tomorrow evening, hurricane status, continuing to intensify through Sunday, keeping that power potentially through Monday morning, which is an extension of keeping that energy alive and also an earlier onset, which is an overall trend that's going to tap into that warmer water and allow it to strengthen quickly. Now, what we are seeing with the overall run is, yes, at the very end of the cone, not only does it sag south, it also expands, which shows you the lack of confidence, but overall in the general vicinity of Hawaii. And so bringing it to the south with more warm water to allow that to stay alive, and maybe it doesn't keep its tropical or it doesn't keep a hurricane status or maybe even a tropical storm, but it allows this to carry that energy closer and closer.

Again, and for us here along the East Coast, the I-95 corridor likely to get some more rain. And so let's talk about the timing and intensity of all of that. We do have some big events, of course. You have the U.S. Open. We're going to have a live report on that later. We also have NFL football week one in action and so many different events. This is in Atlanta. It looks like at the ballpark there, Truist Park, where they have the tarp out and the infield. On the very bottom, right below developing, that's where you can see they rolled out the tarp. Now, Atlanta's getting blasted tonight. We've talked about that. Now we start looking at that energy shifting a little further to the north as we move into tomorrow afternoon. So the nation's capital, I-95 corridor down towards Richmond, Raleigh, those spots could expect some storms. And then by Sunday, notice how this all kind of congeals together, right? How there's this convergence zone of all of that energy from the Ohio Valley region, from the south and southeast, all funneling in to those spots of the northeast. And so this is overnight into Sunday. So that may be the one caveat or benefit is it's very early Sunday, overnight on Saturday. So it's not tapping into that daytime heat and hopefully minimizing overall impacts to your weekend plans. Looking at the White House right now, relatively quiet here on 9/11. You can see, of course, the American flag, Old Glory, at half mast. As we look at the overall storms, they are expected by Sunday evening to move offshore into the Atlantic. Notice isolated storms coming off of the Great Lakes and into the interior northeast late Sunday as well. This has looked like a major flood event, not by any means, but it does look like one where communication is important and why you want to make sure that you are looking at how they are developing, how quickly they are developing, and adjusting to your weekend plans if they take you outside. Now, it's been a busy week of weather across the country. Up next, we're actually going to be breaking down everything that we've seen so far this week with the visuals and the data that we know here at the Fox Weather Forecast. And we're going to be taking a look at the 9/11 Memorial in New York City on this somber September 11th, 2026. 25 years later, this memorial is a powerful symbol of those we lost, the lives forever changed, and the resilience of a city that continues to remember. We'll be right back with more.

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1: Welcome back to Fox with the Live. Lowell put quite a show on over the weekend in the Pacific and early this week. We're going to talk about the timeline of its journey as it moved south of the Hawaiian Islands, went through rapid intensification, and then lifted to the north and impacted those spots on the northern and western side. Now, the travel impacts, though, are still being felt today. Travelers have been facing long lines and wait times at Lihue Airport, up to 6 hours that they've been reported waiting. Airport workers and firefighters were handing out water to people waiting in that heat. But it was a week of wild weather from coast to coast, and even out in the Pacific, we're going to be tracking the hurricanes, the tropical storms, and the severe weather. We were covering it all right here on Fox Weather Live. So let's take a look back at this week's biggest weather moments, and we're going to start on Sunday.
2: Going to have to rebuild the whole boardwalk now, which that's never happened before. That's why they have us closed out, because it's structurally unsound. So I don't know. This is going to be a huge project, not just to rebuild the sand, you know, to try to figure out what to do, because it's never eaten this much sand away, even with all the, we have hurricane swells all the time here, but it's never done this where it completely took it away.
1: So Sunday started with Tropical Storm Marie making waves, literally. Look, this is the impact that you're seeing here. But notice how far out Marie was from the coast. It brought the large waves. It also brought some flooding up and down those beaches, especially in Long Beach, where you just heard, of course, from some of the residents there. And it brought record-setting rain to Los Angeles. And that was just the beginning, because this week kicked off with lots of severe weather action across the Midwest. And our exclusive storm trackers were there on the ground. Take a listen.
3: Got this storm that's very well developed, reaching for this boundary to get onto the warm side of the boundary. It's within 1 mile of catching this boundary. And as you can see, it has definitely begun to become surface-based as well. Once it reaches this boundary, it'll tap into really moist and unstable air. And we could see a brief tornado threat ramp up east of Des Moines. So we're watching this one closely as we're about to be overtaken by the shelf cloud right now.
1: So that's our exclusive storm tracker, Brendan Coppig. He's talking about the volatility in Iowa, but we saw the skies turn violent in Nebraska as well throughout the plains in the Midwest. Looking at some of those storm reports there, as we had tornadoes confirmed in northern Nebraska moving into South Dakota and continuing on into neighboring city. It wasn't just Brandon with his powerful tornado in Spencer. We had Corey Gerken, who shot that massive shelf cloud you see on the edge of your screen that was rolling across the sky as well. But now we head out to Hawaii to see how things really started to ramp up.
4: And there goes another wave. This is what I'm... Whoa! I'm okay. Yeah, I'm okay. No problems. A limb got around my ankle.
1: So that's storm specialist Mike Seidel getting swept by the storm surge as he had his back to the ocean, right? And we look at, of course, Hurricane Lowell and how quickly it was lifting towards those islands like Niihau and towards Kauai. Now, this wasn't a landfall, but it was a direct hit. And we talk about they took the worst of the wind, over 90 mile per hour wind and over 20 inches of rain. Katie Byrne also experienced 3 feet of storm surge, and she's been talking about the rough conditions and the rebuilding process all week long. By Wednesday, though, then our focus shifted back into the severe threat that was into the east and throughout the Midwest. And you hear the rain that's coming down in Ohio, bringing these visuals like this throughout the parking lot, along with it, some intense wind and lightning throughout the region. And so we'll show you that this was the Midwest flooding. It looks like those ominous gray skies. And then it led to over 150 different reports from Ohio, ramping up as it got into West Virginia, leading to some major flooding events in the foothills into the higher elevation. And then we move deeper into the week into Thursday as we talk about a big climate update with El Nino. Take a listen.
5: We are actually under an El Nino advisory. That means that El Nino conditions are present.
0: When we look at the historic record and we declare it an El Nino for like the historic record, we need to have five consecutive seasons of temperatures over 0.5 degree anomalies in the what we call the Nino 3.4 region. So your graphic there shows that the past 4 months of seasons that we've been looking at do show El Nino conditions. So as long as we get it in our next month update, we will historically classify this as an El Nino. For all intents and purposes, that will happen. we're definitely expecting those temperatures to remain very high and continue to increase.
1: And that's NOAA meteorologist Lindsay Long. I know it can seem technical. It seems like a lot of numbers. And you're, of course, measuring the deep water out in the equatorial Pacific. But the latest ENSO outlook puts the odds at a very strong El Nino to a super El Nino for the Northern Hemisphere through the fall and winter months. And not only is it going to get to that super classification, which we had back in 1997, but likely more confidence gaining, this could be historic, the strongest El Nino that we have ever experienced. But we're not waiting for weeks from now or months from now to see that impact. You can see it play out so far this week with some of the major weather events. And tonight, Kiana, we have another round of severe storms that even carry on into the weekend. So maybe adding to this list.
5: That's right. Northern Tier has been getting slammed, and we're watching some of these storms still play out even into this evening. They'll be sticking around into early next week as well. We already have a severe weather outlook in place for some of these same areas. You're looking off into the distance at a storm that took shape earlier this week. This was just yesterday in Plainville, Texas. So the Southern Plains getting rocked with some storms. Here we go again, right? We have a level 2 out of 5 today for severe weather across parts of the Northern Tier, but also pushing into the Central Plains. This is where we're going to see a lot of big wind gusts take shape. So we've been watching these storms. They've been flaring up through the last couple of hours here just north of Minneapolis and pushing into northern parts of Minnesota. Biggest threat for today will be the winds. We'll get somewhere around or even beyond 60 mile per hour winds and that darker shading of blue. So this is going to be an area that we watch very closely as those fronts come crashing in. It continues through the overnight tonight, really continuing to flare up. We'll watch the northern tier of Minnesota from about International Falls down through Duluth, where we could see the burst of the storms kind of move in. And then as we get into the weekend, things do calm down considerably. As we head into about Sunday, though, we watch another round of some storms take shape late Sunday night into Monday. So we already have an outlook in place for this several days ahead of where we are right now. It's primarily back down towards Iowa into Nebraska that we're watching, right where we have this triple point, that warm front, that cold front right in between where that area of low pressure is. That's where we could see the strongest storms going into early Monday. And then, of course, even into Tuesday with our cold front kind of crashing in, that's going to trigger even more opportunities for big rainfall. So some of these aren't going to be, you know, severe, but they could have a lot of heavy rain that could lead to some flooding. So we have two different things that we're watching next week. First and foremost is going to be the severe weather. This level 2 out of 5 that I mentioned has already been issued. It actually was issued yesterday. So several days out now, right into that zone, right into that triple point that we talked about. But then also, between Tuesday and Wednesday, we watched the rain totals really pile in. So you see that darker shading of orange. Central Iowa could see some flooding here. That's anywhere from about 3 to nearly 5, almost 5.5 inches of rain that can fall in some of those areas. So that does put us in a threat zone for flash flooding. From the end of the weekend till about Tuesday, some of the same areas time in, time out with that cold front kind of sliding in slowly could lead to some flooding across parts of the region. So we'll keep a close eye on that. Heading into the next several days, as I mentioned, a good chunk of the weekend does remain pretty quiet, especially if you look at an area like Des Moines, Iowa. It's Sunday evening going into Monday where we watch this big threat of severe weather and flooding kind of take shape. So that's going to be the next couple of days across the region that we're watching very closely, Steve. But we know that with El Nino, this has been a big issue. We've been seeing flooding concerns through the majority of the year so far. So we're not yet, you know, letting our guard down by any means. Just got to hang on just a little bit longer as we kind of shift into a new season.
1: That's right. The battleground between the fall, cool, crisp air and the warm summer months. Let's take you back to a moment 2 weeks ago where we saw the devastating flooding of the Grand Canyon. Officials are now surveying that damage and they continue to search for one person that's missing. This area is the North Kaibab Trail that's showing you that it's still closed as crews work to restore that damage. Then elsewhere in Colorado, the first flakes of fall may actually fall as early as late this week and early next week. Temperatures are going to be dropping all across the region. So you take that intense heat from the summertime, and the weather whiplash may fuel a little high elevation snow in the northern Rockies by Monday. That's all ahead when Fox Weather Live returns.

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1: And welcome back into Fox with the Live, showing you Augusta, Georgia. It feels like temperature lower 90s. Winds driving out of the southwest. See some impressive storms off in the distance. Some intense rain. That rain rate has been excessive at times. We're triggering some flash flood warnings. Not even just here in Augusta, other sides of the state where you're looking up towards Atlanta and then the southern Appalachia region. They've also gotten some warnings popping up. This is all because of a high pressure parked over the western Atlantic, onshore flow, allowing some intense rain. Lake City, South Carolina, that is a reflection of a rain-cooled atmosphere, right? Parking lots starting to dry out a little bit. Temperatures, a nice cool, crisp 75. Notice it feels like is the same as the actual temperature. That's showing you that drier air that's coming in as well. So let's show a broad view of what's happening in the southeast and the southern tier. As you look here on Real Color Satellite, you can see all of the rippling. Here's the high pressure, right? It's over here. What it's going to do is bring in that onshore flow and allow this to kind of wrap back around. And you're going to see this in Florida, the southeast, and even into the southern plain. So as we zoom in on these spots, Columbia out towards Atlanta and then lifting north, getting blasted with some storms. But Kiana, when you're getting all these different warnings, communication's key, right?
2: Yeah.
1: The difference between a severe thunderstorm warning and a flash flood warning, what you have to do, and ultimately, also the communication to what happens with an airport, right? When you're thinking, oh, when am I going to get out?
2: Yeah, I just checked back in with the Atlanta Hartsfield Jackson Airport. A ground delay in place. We are seeing a rise in the cancellation. So remember last time we talked about the airport, they were at single digits.
1: Yeah.
2: Now they're seeing teams in place, over 900 flights that have been delayed there,
1: about
2: too.
1: Half of the day, right?
2: And
1: you get delayed, and then it's like,
2: out. Yeah, it's going to be a mess. It's not only the airport, though. We've been seeing a couple new reports coming in as well on the ground. So the I-285 corridor shut down because of some flooding, too.
1: Yeah, so we saw that in northern Georgia. Mm-hmm. And then we shift our focus into the Carolinas, and they've been dealing with something very similar as well. Interior spots out towards Columbia, 60-mile-per-hour wind, and they have some of that. But even the coastal spots that we were looking at, this was earlier on in the day, but people getting to the beach, maybe, you know, I-95 corridor, they're getting impacted by that intense rain.
2: Yeah, and closer to Charleston, we know that folks maybe are trying to get that last little bit. We've had the temperatures of some beach time, but now you're dealing with these storms that are coming through. Some reports coming in, a rain report over 4 inches of rain within a three-hour span. So they definitely have seen a lot of heavy rain here, too.
1: Yeah, so I know we're saying we're transitioning into fall, but the rain rate is indicative of a summer setup.
2: Yeah.
1: And so we'll be diving deeper. Keon, thank you. As we take a look at what's happening in the Sunshine State, they had some significant storms early on. Notice that there's that stripe that's moving through the I-75 corridor and then up towards Jacksonville. That's finally moving offshore. One thing to note with all of that is the amount of lightning embedded inside that. Oftentimes you're waiting for that warning to hit your phone and you're saying, okay, now I need to move. Also got to trust line of sight and hearing, right? 30 for 30 rule still applies. Lightning in of itself is dangerous. Sadly, we've talked throughout the week about people who have tragically lost their lives because of lightning strikes. And so looking at this and continuing on in Mississippi. And so it's important to communicate that as we look out towards Fort Worth and Dallas, because oftentimes people think, okay, if there's not a warning, it's not a problem, right? It's not a threat. And that's not likely the case. I do want to get you an important update from Fort Worth, the Texas Motor Speedway, where temperatures are dropping a little bit and the storms are exiting off into the distance. I just think it's impressive just to see how vertically stacked some of those storms are. Now, these are areas where maybe you're seeing the activity wane a little bit, right? Where you're letting off the gas pedal down south. That's because the heat and the humidity is coming back down. But then we look up into the Midwest and you start seeing this level 2 threat. There is a low-end tornadic risk. The first batch of storms are now right at the Canada border, right? So what we're looking at back behind here is the beginning phases of the severe threat that will continue on into the overnight hours. Notice this one by Elbow Lake and Wheaton is going to cross right over the I-94 corridor. And so looking at this, I know this is the beginning stages, but you said, hey, there's some reports coming in out of this already, Kim.
2: We already are starting to see some new reports. I've been watching it closely. We have one, numerous trees that have been uprooted. Okay. So this is out of that one cell storm that's kind of flaring up right now. This is pretty new. This just popped in within the last, say, 30 minutes or so, and a couple of roads that have been kind of cut off due to access because of that.
1: Yeah, so we're going to be watching for those storm reports and what's going to ultimately unfold as this event starts up and more activity expected over the weekend. So a lot of action in the lower 48, but what about into the Atlantic Basin? I mean, there really hasn't been much, you know, in this season for the Atlantic. We have had some tropical storms, five named storms, a lot of them getting torn apart. This was last season, though. This was 2025, where we had some major storms, and it churned up a lot of energy, and then it led to this, where coastal erosion sadly took so many homes there in the Outer Banks. And now there's those beach replenishment projects to refortify the Carolina coast and out towards the Jersey Shore and so many of these spots. They're getting it done this year. And here's the great thing, is I've been doing those reports, and I remember being out in the field and talking with some of the city officials about that. It costs like millions of dollars, right? Just dump sand on the beach in order to fortify it. And then locals get really upset because they're saying, well, all it takes is one storm to take all of that sand back out into the ocean. The good news this year, really hadn't been any storms to take out that sand. So the barrier that they've been building has been holding firm. Now, I do want to address something in the Atlantic. You've probably been seeing some buzz about it. The GFS long range, right? It's starting to try to swirl up something here in the Western Caribbean. Yesterday, it was a little more bullish on its attempt. Today, it's kind of flip-flopping, but this is a known blind spot for the GFS. By the way, GFS long range is already a notorious, like, you should measure your quality of the meteorologist you trust by how they use the GFS and the GFS long range, right? They like to show you that model a lot. Change your meteorologist, right? So looking at this, very unreliable, especially for the region that they're highlighting, right? This is going to be the Western Caribbean, Central America. There's two influences on this that it really struggles to pick up with. It's the CAG, the Central American Gyre, a broad swirl. But then also there's some of these areas outside of Venezuela. They have these bays that can have broad swirls as well. And it's notorious sort of trying to attempt those to become tropical. And they don't, right? We showed you all the X's that it never came to fruition. Now, little to no long range model is supporting this at all now at this point. But again, get on social media, there'll be an ambitious person that's trying to engage farm, and they'll try to get you all worried about this. We'll be watching it closely in the weeks ahead, not only the Atlantic Basin, but let's jump over into the Eastern Pacific and even the Central Pacific as we kind of address everything that's unfolding right now outside of Hawaii, because that's the biggest concern as of right now when you're looking at all the damage from earlier this week, right? 48 hours removed from that video there. There's no way you're cleaning up all of that and rebuilding all of that. So one thing that stands out to me, and I remember Mike talking about it earlier, when you're looking at all this debris, it can feel overwhelming. It becomes numbing, right? But there's like these massive concrete slabs, and you're just wondering, where did that even come from? And you started thinking about the road network that was just torn apart, and then it's just thrown inland, and how many of those roads that have to be restored along with the homes, and this whole network that takes weeks, months in order to revitalize and rebuild. And yet you may not even have that amount of time when you look at Tropical Storm Norbert, Invest 97E, or an area to watch, right? It's just the traffic that continues on in the Pacific. Right now, we got Tropical Storm Norbert. Yeah, it's 65 mile per hour wind. As you're looking at this, it doesn't look as healthy as what I saw yesterday. The wind intensity is there. It's much better in that regards. But look at that explosion of convection earlier in the day. And this is a major loop. And at the very end of it, you don't see that anymore. It becomes a little more fragmented. So it'll be interesting to watch this evolve. By the way, you're going to be able to see all of that in the updates over the weekend here at Fox Weather. If you're not familiar, or you're just coming back in and tuning in, popping in and out of our coverage, we've expanded our coverage for the weekends on Fox Weather. We have additional shows to carry some of the updates that you will see and the ripple effects of what may happen beyond the weekend into next week. So high confidence over the next 3 days, it's going to move towards the west, right? Going closer and closer to Hawaii, staying at this level of intensification, right? Likely high-end tropical storm, low-end hurricane. Beyond that, though, as we get there, that's where you get more variability, uncertainty. Overall, though, the biggest concern is going to be Hawaii and what can they expect in the next 10 days. All right, bringing it back into the 48, lower 48, I should say. We're going to go to the East Coast and talk about what you can expect over the weekend as many plan to get out and just, I don't know, enjoy the weekend, right? Maybe it's just the the fall-like conditions or the summer-like conditions. Either way, we're going to be talking about how the rain is likely to play a factor and why you want to adjust for whether you're going to a baseball game, NFL football week one, college football back in action, maybe going to the U.S. Open, right? The finals right around the corner. We have an update on that here in a moment. Either way, Broadview shows you Saturday and Sunday, warm, humid air surges across the east, and that's going to allow for some dynamic storms. So tonight, you'll see that it kind of falls apart, but it's overall lifting to the north. And I don't know if you saw this, but in the Ohio Valley region, you had a surge of moisture, and then it's coming in from the south. So watch this, right? Doesn't it seem very broad? This is Saturday afternoon. This is where I want your field of vision, right in here, from Richmond, D.C., up towards New York. And you see how it all congealed, right? That convergence zone that comes in. Now, notice the timestamp. This is overnight. So hopefully that minimizes the overall impact. But by early Sunday morning, I-95 corridor, New England, getting significant rain, widespread, and some wind. Through Sunday afternoon, a lot of the I-95 corridor improving, even along the shore, except for Cape Cod and those areas, Nantucket, maybe Providence, lingering showers. And then as the winds change direction, it'll set up off of Lake Erie and Lake Ontario, and the interior northeast can have some lingering showers late Sunday evening. Is this a major flooding event? No, I think it's a nuisance event. I think it's happening over the weekend. I think they still have a lot of outdoor plans, and I think it's one of those ones that is more frustrating, but communication is important, and if you adjust, you're still going to be able to have a great weekend and find some time outside. All right, we went to the flip side last night. We spoke with our friends, News 24 in Australia, as they cover the NFL game in Melbourne, Australia. Now, they met up with the fans on the ground and talked to us about the range of weather that they can actually see. Take a look.
3: You may think of Australia as those beautiful beaches, that sunny weather. Well, it's not necessarily the case down in the southeast here of the country. Often it does get quite chilly, and we are known for having four seasons in one day. So often you have to be prepared for the rain.
1: Coming up, we'll look at the risk of weather impact for some of the NFL games still happening here for week one back on our home turf. Plus, we've got a few games that need to be watched closely because there's a little thunderstorm activity. But first, let's take a look at some of your photos from this week. Pittsburgh, Rob Patterson showing us that impressive shelf cloud. Look at how lush and green the surface is. That's because they've had a surplus of moisture courtesy of some of those storms. And then outside of Spencer, Nebraska, this was Blake capturing that moment where they had that powerful tornado over some farmland. Now, as we're showing all of this, you'll see that there's a QR code. If you ever want to join the Foxworth squad, become a team member, you can submit your pictures and your videos just like Ronald did out of Fort Myers, Florida on the southwestern side. And you can even show us the beauty in the storm. This is in Sussex. Nailed it. New Jersey. Eva, thank you for the double rainbow here. By the way, you can send those not only to the QR code, but foxworth.com/connect. More after the break.
4: Strengthening overnight into a catastrophic Category 5 hurricane.
5: So many catastrophic aspects.
6: That's a top 10 storm on record.
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9: Brutal conditions right now. Intense hurricane force winds.
10: We're looking at the worst conditions that we've seen since it came ashore.
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1: And hey, welcome back into Fox for the Live. We're going to be seeing some storms that are whipping through the northern tier tonight. You can see that explosion of intensity just on the northern side of Minnesota. That's going to exit out into Canada. But there are storms backfilling beyond that. Another concern is the low-level jet around 5,000 feet could inject a little bit of vorticity, a little bit of rotation inside this. So a low-end tornadic threat as it plays out. Truly, I think it's going to be more measured by the damaging wind event. But you'll see that this is really from the Midgee out towards Duluth to International Falls and then setting up over Lake Superior. Now, overnight, it will move into Wisconsin and the Upper Peninsula, but it loses that intensity. So here it is. There's the overall damaging wind threat. It does get down towards the Twin Cities. I don't think Minneapolis is going to see much with the latest updated runs. Notice, though, that it's not just tonight. Let's fast forward. Let's get through the weekend, and then we show you Monday. Back in the action yet again for the Midwest. I think there's been a lot of focus on the tropics, of course, but the severe season just really hasn't quit. Now, it's not nearly the intensity that we have during the springtime, but you start seeing how it's the overlapping effect of these spots of the Midwest into the Great Lakes. And with each additional day, you elevate that flooding concern. And so truly, I think that's what we're going to be looking at into next week is these fall fronts are going to become a little more potent, a little more robust, but they're going to hit the same spots as it collides with that summer heat and lead to a flooding risk over the next several days. But Kiana, I know you're looking at potentially a temperature whiplash that many, I think, maybe actually will enjoy.
2: Myself included. I am so over the heat. It's September. Let's get to the point here, but we do have two extremes that we're watching pretty closely. Southern cities are going to be experiencing some of the warmest start to September ever. They may have already seen that, right? This week has been an attestment to that. And as we get into about the weekend, some areas, actually back towards the Rockies, could see their first flakes fall. So certainly two extremes playing out as we are watching this weekend unfold. Let's kind of talk about some of those areas that are going to be hot first, because that is the majority of the country. You'll notice all of this orange here for the month of September does typically trend still 5 to 10 to possibly even 15 degrees above your average. It is the West Coast that actually gets lucky with the cool down as soon as September starts, as soon as the season kind of kicks in. But nonetheless, as we kind of look forward through the weekend, that's going to continue to be the trend. We have high pressure that's in place across, say, the eastern half of the country, more specific, the southern plains, the central plains. Yesterday, we broke several records. Look at these temperatures in the triple digits from Texas all the way out to California. In some cases, you have areas like Georgia, Mississippi, out towards Florida, Tennessee, up across the board here, too. It's because of that area of high pressure. So that's going to keep things warm through the weekend. You'll notice that as we get through the weekend and even into about the end of the weekend, we're still seeing 200 plus million people that will see temperatures above the average. Now, as we look at temperatures, this is what it kind of plays out to be. Triple digits back in place for Texas tomorrow. Out towards, say, Arkansas, back towards Mississippi, New Orleans, we're in the upper 80s, mid-90s. And then as we kind of look at some of the opportunities for records, it is going to be primarily Texas with those triple digits kind of challenging or even meeting them at that mark. Where it's cooler, starting tomorrow, Seattle down towards Oregon into Northern California. All of that blue up on the board, that's where we're seeing temperatures starting to fall, 10, 15, nearly 20 degrees below where we typically would be. So that's the kickstart to that cool down. We have this huge dip in the jet stream that's going to keep allowing some cooler air to funnel into parts of the Pacific Northwest. So much so that by the time we get into about Monday, now temperatures here, even back towards Montana, Idaho, into parts of Utah, down through about Nevada, are looking at this constant trend of temperatures being about 20 degrees below where it typically would be. That's cool enough to help produce some flakes. So for the Rockies, way up in high elevation, we do have a couple of areas that could see 1 to 3, possibly even 3 to 5 inches of snow. It is not a lot by any means, but it is still September and we're starting to see that shift in the season. Now, this is right on par with where we should be, right? It's not out the wazoo. We actually do see a lot of cooler opportunities and first opportunities for measurable snow in these zones. So we're not looking at anything too abnormal, but it certainly is setting the tone, Steve, for a change in the seasons.
1: Ooh, it's going to be a nice change. I'm right there with you. I want the summer heat to be gone.
2: Gone.
1: Like temperatures. And guess what? We're going to have those this weekend. The U.S. Open's in full swing here in New York City. The good news, weather is dynamite for the final weekend of matches. Tonight, it's an All-American men's semifinal showdown. It's between number 8 seed Ben Shelton, right off of his probably iconic match of course, the five-setter earlier in the week. He's taking on number 11 seed Francis Tiafoe. Fox News multimedia reporter Kaylee Schuyler is in Queens with an update. Kaylee, how's the energy out there tonight?
3: Hi there, Steve. Well, the energy is electric. Everyone's having a good time. And like you said, the weather really couldn't be perfect. We're in the 70s. There's a slight breeze, so it is a great night here out in Queens. Now, here in just a few minutes, Shelton and Tiafoe will meet at center court here at Arthur Ashe Stadium, named after the 1968 champion who remains the last Black American man to win the U.S. men's singles title. And these two athletes here tonight also have the opportunity to end what's been a 23-year drought, because an American man hasn't won the tennis Grand Slam here in New York since Andy Roddick in 2003. Now, Shelton and Tiafoe are not strangers. They played doubles together between 2023 and 2025. Now, as you mentioned, Shelton is coming off of a five-set stunner over the reigning champ and a marathon match that ran past 3 a.m. earlier this week. Meanwhile, it also took Tiafoe five sets in his quarterfinal match to get here. Fans say they're excited about tonight's matchup and the guarantee an American will make it to the finals, and they also say it's poignant to fall on this day.
4: I'd say it's about time it happened, but I'm not surprised that, you know, it's finally come to the opportune moment. And, you know, as they say, the best man will win.
5: Do think that this put us in good spirit, and I think we'll have something to celebrate. I think having the match on September 11th with all, like, the two Americans in it is a good opportunity for us to kind of celebrate how far we've come the past 25 years.
3: German tennis star Alexander Zverev just won the first semifinal, so Shelton or Tiafoe will face him on the final on Sunday at 2 p.m. Steve?
1: And the weather couldn't be better. As you had talked about, it's going to be an exciting weekend for the U.S. Open. Well, Fox News multimedia reporter Kaylee Schuyler, thank you for the update from Queens. Hopefully you get an opportunity to enjoy some of the matches as well. Now, it's not the only big sporting event over the weekend. We got to talk about what's going to happen for NFL Week 1 action. Before we look ahead, though, let's talk about last night. Australia hosted its first ever NFL game, and we actually spoke with Jack Nyhoff. He's a News 24 reporter who was on the ground in Australia talking to American fans about this matchup. Take a listen.
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6: 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And how are you enjoying the weather at the moment?
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6: Beautiful football weather, and that sums it up perfectly here at the G in Melbourne, Australia.
1: Jack, I mean, that's amazing that you found one American. She came all the way from, of course, California, it seems, to represent the 49ers. And to what she said, it is football weather. It is odd, I will tell you, looking at you wearing a jacket. I know you guys are just coming out of winter. We're coming out of summer, and I was just doing a forecast where temperatures are in the lower 100s. And so we're going to bring it back stateside, where some of those temperatures are still in the lower 100s, all right? So we're going to start off with some college football, a massive showdown. The Ohio State Buckeyes, number one in the country, taking on the Texas Longhorns, number four. This is going to be in Austin, Texas, so it's going to be hot, it's going to be soupy, and it's all about the temperature impact, a 7.9. But remember, the risk of weather impact, the ROE, is an average of these three parameters, so it is a medium risk of weather impact. I think one thing that is a benefit out of this is the late kickoff. This is 7:30 p.m. Eastern time. That's going to be 6:30 local time. Now, I will say this, right? 98 jumps off there. Look at the smaller number at the bottom there. The feels like temperature, 105. It's early in the season. It's a massive game. There's a lot of adrenaline and excitement leading into this. Hydration is a massive factor, and cramping will be something to watch as they have a massive showdown there in Texas. Now, let's shift our focus into NFL football. Let's go to Everbank Stadium. This is in Jacksonville, Florida, Sunday, 1 p.m. We've been showing you Jacksonville, Florida each and every night here on Fox Weather Live. And yes, I am Florida biased. It's not just because I love the beautiful backdrop of Jacksonville. It's because they've had thunderstorms. Now, will that be the case over the weekend? There is an outside chance why you got, you know, a low risk of weather impact there. But the big factor, again, is going to be the temperature. Because if you don't get the rain, then you're just going to get the heat and the humidity averages it back out to a medium risk of weather impact. Again, feels like temperature going to be back into the mid to upper 90s, but this is the heart of the afternoon. Unlike what we just talked about with college football, where it's going to be cooling off by the end of the game, this is going to remain warm the entire time. And as the atmosphere remains juiced, there is the outside potential of storms that could pop up. Remember, lightning in and of itself will lead to some of those delays and postponements. So we'll be watching this unfold. I want to take you now to Mount Washington, New Hampshire. This is the observatory where actually earlier today they had ice accretion all over these buildings. Look at the winds that are whipping through here as well. A sign that winter is right around the corner. We got much more coming your way after the break. Make sure you stay with us.
8: I'm Brian Norcross with a Hurricane HQ Minute about the new AI computer forecast models at hurricanes. AI models landed with a big splash in 2025, becoming a valuable forecasting resource. This graph represents the 2025 average errors in the predictions made by the various computer models. The lower on the graph, the better. That line with the lowest errors in almost every time period represents the forecasts by the Google DeepMind AI system. By the end of the hurricane season, when Hurricane Melissa was threatening Jamaica, the Hurricane Center was regularly mentioning the Google model as a factor in its thinking. The Google DeepMind model is trained on some 50 years of global weather data and data from almost 5,000 hurricanes and tropical systems. The AI notices the patterns that make the storms tick, and in 2025 produced 50 possible tracks at each forecast time. The final Google forecast was made by averaging those possible tracks. And now the model has been expanded to produce 1,000 possible outcomes, the next step in the AI revolution in tropical forecasting. And a disclosure, I had a very small role as a trusted tester and a consultant on the Google DeepMind project. Fox Weather, for all seasons,